0: Well, so Stephen B. in the podcasting 2.0 community has created a tool called thesplitkit.com. And this is tooling that helps you create the value block you need for a podcast, for a live stream, for all kinds of different productions, actually. And it'll help sort of visually assemble your default block, which is your podcast, and it will also put together the songs that you want to contribute to. But it is a very, very complicated process. And our buddy Kyron over at the Mere Mortals podcast and the Value for Value podcast has created a YouTube tutorial that walks everyone through the step-by-step process. And it is on their Mere Mortals YouTube channel. But I'll just put a link to the video directly in the show notes, because Kyron kind of shows you each with time codes how to do each step of it. And so that was one of the videos I used to figure out how to do the split kit, because it's not super intuitive. So his guide helps make it a little more clear. And then any podcaster right now that can get access to their RSS feed directly could put it in there. That's the tricky part. And for artists, the platforms like Wavlake and LN Beats and others, they on the back end are doing all of the wiring for the RSS feed, for the Lightning stuff. So they can just upload their tracks to the platform, and it's made it really accessible for the artists. And then they go sign up with Albi, connect it, and they're done.
1: Oh, that's nice. It's really easy for them. Yeah, that's great.
0: Mm-hmm. Yeah. And so some artists have taken songs that they've had, you know, in their back catalog for 20, 15 years that are great songs, super well recorded, but just haven't had any platform to be published on. And so there's some real gems on there. It's been just what I've been listening to sitting at my desk.
1: You know, it feels like it's sort of about time for the music industry in that sense. Like, we've seen it slowly dying since, you know, I don't know, the last decade. But this feels like an entirely new economy for them. Like, and perfectly suited, because so many artists, at least the ones I know, are creating amazing music with the technology that we have now, that you can do, you know, your own home studio and all of that. So you can be fairly independent and still produce extremely good quality stuff. And then this is just another way of supporting that, which I think is, there's some huge potential here, Chris.
0: Yeah, it feels like independent music too has reached a new quality threshold. You know, like when I think of Creative Commons music, I kind of think of like a step down stuff, like the music that's in like the YouTube music library that every YouTuber uses. That's really kind of, you know, standard stuff. That's not what's happening over here. This is true artistic expression on these songs. And some of these songs are really resonating with people. And so there's something different there, I suppose, when people are voting with sats. Perhaps it surfaces the really good stuff.
1: Is this going to be your new way of discovering music? I know you've been searching for a little bit.
0: Well, you know how much I like to play music in the live streams and stuff. And I've always wanted to be able to feature stuff that is safe for streaming. And just seems like a natural way, but to really make it sing, you'd need the lit tag. You would need our live streams in the podcasting 2.0 app, so that way people could boost the songs and whatnot. But, you know, we'll figure it out. We'll get there. We have a little bit of feedback we want to seek from the audience. And remember, we are trying to get to our next bounty. So this could be a great way to kind of come in and give us some feedback and help brainstorm for a future Jupiter Broadcasting show. We didn't rename Office Hours to Jupiter Signal, even though we were hinting pretty hard that might be coming.
1: And it's a great name.
0: You might be wondering why. It is. And that right there was the realization. We were saving it for a show that I think is a better fit for the name. And I want to bounce it off the audience today, and I'd like to get your feedback. And then if we get a good response, we'll develop this further. But I'm putting it out there into the universe now, and I'm claiming ownership. So what if the Jupiter Signal was a show that featured some of the most important signal in the various Jupiter Broadcasting shows that sometimes get lost? A short show that features the news segments across the JB lineup. So I'll give you an example. One feed gives you access to all the news that's covered, say, Encoder. So Encoder Radio, a couple episodes ago, we discussed the Zoom terms of service change where they could use your face and voice data to train their AI models. And we covered that story. And for about 2 weeks, our communities discussed it because several people weren't listening to Coda Radio. They missed that story. Or there's been a recent crackdown by Oracle in hospitals running Java, and it's expanding. And the tactics are absolutely dirty. They do a little switcheroo on you. And we covered that in Coda Radio. It's actually a pretty important story for any IT shop that runs Java. Self-Hosted's been covering the development of open source self-hostable transcription and voice-to-text and text-to-voice services. And there's been some major updates there. Or there was a lot of news around Red Hat, including some more recent news around Red Hat regarding some staffing rearrangements. Some of those we cover in the live streams. We could even cut some of those live stream only things and slice them into this feed. So that way there's one feed where you get the news across the various shows, perhaps with maybe an introduction by me, some sort of wrap up. And I think this is a system we could probably pretty easily achieve because as we implement transcripts and as we have chapters, we can pretty easily identify where that content took place. And we can go find that pretty quickly. And over time, I think we could do that in an automated process. Then I would sit down, record the introduction, record the outro, whatever, put it all together. We get it out there in one feed, and it's each bits that you might have missed from a show. I don't know if this is something that would be useful to everyone out there, but I have observed that some folks only have time for like one show. Maybe they listen to a couple of shows, but they miss that third show or something like that. And so they've missed what's going on. And then later on, and this is what happens quite often, is people link me the story.
1: Yeah, right.
0: Hey, Chris, did you see this?
1: Yeah.
0: And I'm always like, well, yeah. Yeah, I saw that 2 weeks ago and I talked about it in this episode. But what the signal is that I take from that is that's a topic and a story they're interested in. They just didn't know we already discussed it. And if they had known, they would have heard about it from us a week before they went and found it on their own. And there might be some value there. I don't know. And then maybe you'd listen to that, go, I could go listen to that Coda Radio. And then maybe, you know what, another Coda Radio segment where they had a really good take on that story. Maybe I'll just go listen to the whole show. Maybe. So I'd love feedback on this idea. What do you think, Brent, just hearing this pitch?
1: Yeah, your pitch is even better than what you have in the show doc. I love it. First, I think it feels to me like, I don't know, a fortnightly or however often we feel like doing it, but like a fortnightly greatest hits across the entire network of news stories and our take on it, which is...
0: Could be like a Saturday summary or something like that, like a wrap up at the end of the week.
1: Yeah. I mean, that feels like a great way if you had a busy week or something, just to dive into the most important stuff. I know it touches a little bit on what Linux Action News was doing, given the summer holiday there, and the fact that we're already talking about this stuff in some of the other shows. It seems like a real win. The other thing I appreciate is if you like all the shows, then you get everybody all in the same place. Like, it's kind of a really nice, like, hanging out with the crew show as well in that sense.
0: Yeah, you get a little check-in, hear from everybody. I guess I only want to proceed with this if this is something that gets a positive response from the audience, because it'd be something for them. I don't know how huge, again, this would be outside the JB audience. Maybe you would bring in some. But if we could get it pretty well automated on the back end, because we have source flags for everything and we have chapter markers, we could probably figure out a system, because we have similar tooling, that could cut it together for me in a way that's probably a pretty efficient workflow for me. And I just sit down, do the tops and tails, and then we publish, because everything's already edited and sound treated. So it would just be my stuff that needs to get cleaned up and matched.
1: Are you, how close do you think we are to pulling something like this off? Like, I know on this show, especially, we come up with these giant dreams and sometimes it takes us 6 months to get there, but this feels surprisingly
0: doable.
1: Yeah.
0: Yeah, that's what I think. Wes and I are thinking of doing a few dry runs just behind the scenes, getting an idea of what the manual workflow is like, and then kind of going from there and identifying what we need to do. And I think that's probably step one. And I think we could do that while I wait for feedback from the audience. I'm only asking the office hours audience. I haven't talked about this anywhere else, but I feel like this is the crew that we should hear from. Because this would probably be one of the folks we're targeting is people that listen to JB shows specifically.
1: Yeah, this crew is also fine with us screwing things up along the way. So thanks for that.
0: Yeah. So let us know, good or bad, we'll take it and we'd appreciate it in a boost. And I do have an ask this week from the audience. We now have podcasting 2.0 transcripts for Office Hours 2.0. If you look in your podcast player and it says Office Hours 2.0, you now have the new feed. If you're in a 1.0 player, it's backwards compatible. You just don't get the transcripts and some of the stuff. But if you're in a 2.0 player, you'll see it. Or you can probably find it. You can find it on the Office officehours.hair webpage. I think it gets linked there as well. But I would like us to start experimenting with transcripts with an eye towards what if all the JB shows had transcripts? Could we integrate transcript search into notes.jupiterbroadcasting.com search? That's a pretty handy search tool. Could we make it even better? Could we train a large language model where you could go to the large language, the colony model, the colony chat, colony GPT, and you go ask it, in what episode did Brent talk about wildfires? Right. And it would just go through and give you the episode and maybe give you a paragraph or whatever. I don't know how, you know what I mean? Like, it seems like we're on the cusp of self-hosted large language models being useful enough where you could train it against your own data set. And imagine if we could train it against transcripts for every JB show.
1: That is wild. I hadn't even considered that, but that is an amazing use case. I know you and I and many of us and the audience included all often get asked like, oh, do you remember when we talked about XYZ? And the notes dot, you know, jupiterbroadcasting.com has been an attempt to sort of help the audience with that. And I think it's done an okay job, but to have transcripts of all the conversations to go in there and some intelligence behind it, that is blowing my mind right now, Chris.
0: Yeah. Some context awareness.
1: Mm.
0: Yes. And it's something that the audience could completely work on their own, because everything's public. The shows are public. The transcripts are public. Source files are public. So if you think you'd like to do something like this, please consider it, because I feel like the transcripts open up a world of possibilities. These are some of the ones that come to my mind, but there might be others that you think of or that we discover just in experimenting with this stuff. Ideas, or if you try it, please boost in and let us know so we can keep an eye on it, or we can let people know. Maybe people can help join and help out. We can coordinate, because this show has been very successful at that in the past. So that could be such a cool project.
1: Do you think maybe we should send folks to the website Matrix Room to gather, you know, if you want to get interested and invested in this, that, you know, we started working on transcript stuff. Oh, I don't know. Was that a year ago? Jeez, that's embarrassing. But it's come a long way. So I feel like there's already a small crew there who are interested. I wonder if that's the place to send new folks who want to get involved.
0: Good idea. Yeah. So we have the website Matrix chat room. We'll try to remember to drop a link to that, but you can always find those. The general chat room stuff is at jupiterbroadcasting.com/matrix. And then we have what's called a space. And in that space, you'll find all the JB rooms, and there's a plethora of them, but the website one's one of them that Brent and I check. And that'd be a great spot to talk about this. And then also, you know, give us updates via Boost, so that way we can communicate it to the rest of the community and things like that, and help us get to our next bounty, because we are, after all, podcast bounty hunters, right? And with that, let's get to some Boosts.
2: And now it is time for Le Boost.
0: Kraftniks came in with a row of King Ducks, 222,222 sats.
3: Things are looking up for old McDuck.
0: At this rate of episode funding, you'll never get a day off. I'd also like to ask again if there's any progress on accepting Lightning payments for membership. It's the only reason I'm not a member. Keep up the great work. I hope Brent's house survived. It did. He's sitting in it right now.
1: I'm currently sitting in it. It is still here. So all good there. Thank you.
0: We really didn't know.
1: No, you know? And then I left halfway through, like, when it was going to burn down potentially. So, yeah, don't do that.
0: Lightning payments for membership would be fantastic, you know, especially for like an annual subscription or something to that effect. Memberful is the background provider for our membership system, and that's not really under our control what the payment options are. And we've kind of looked at the membership program as the fiat option route for people that want to use traditional banking, because that's sort of all piped with that, with Stripe and whatnot on the back end. I don't know, potentially, I suppose the way this would happen is Stripe would start accepting Lightning payments, which is not outside the realm of possibility at all. And then Memberful would have to probably implement that API. Then we would be able to expose it. And this is the problem with platforms and why I would rather have a self-hosted membership program if I were going to switch to Lightning. Because anytime you need to move or adapt, which is the theme of podcasting right now for anybody that's doing this long term, it's you're tiptoeing and dancing on your feet while playing with scissors. You need flexibility. And the problem with things like Patreon and Memberful is they limit your flexibility and your ability to pivot. And being able to move and adapt fast is key to survival on the internet long term. So it's sort of a frustrating thing, Kraftniks. But I do kind of take solace in the fact that I think long term it'll get sorted out.
1: I mean, in a way, oh yeah, no, that doesn't work. Ideas are hard. I was going to say you can just like self-serve and, you know, send us in whatever show you want, like a member sizable boost, but then you don't get the feeds and stuff that we, that's the hardest part, isn't it? Yeah. The sending of the value is the easy part. So I've gotten this all wrong. Don't listen to me.
0: The part that they offer that we really wouldn't want to build with the fiat system is a membership authenticated feed that is authorized by a backing of like a credit card or debit card or something. And if that transaction is canceled or the subscription is canceled, their platform manages the feed access automatically. Whereas if we were to roll that ourselves and process credit cards, we would have to manage user accounts. We would have to manage balances. We would have to manage if they're current or not. And then we would have to manage the feed generation and the access to the feed and what goes in that feed. And that's what their platform provides. It's a lot, right? And I don't really want customer information. I don't want to be doing my own credit card stuff or writing my own Stripe stuff. I don't want to be doing that stuff. With Lightning and Bitcoin, because there's no counterparty risk and because it's final settlement, it opens up a lot more options because it means a payment is finalized immediately when you send it to a business. And what some of these parties do, like Memberful, is they're taking that counterparty risk and they're assuming the transaction's clearing, but in reality, that transaction doesn't actually clear your bank account for a couple of days, right? So it's all kind of just turtles all the way down until that clears. Whereas with a Bitcoin or a Lightning transaction, anything that's SAT-based, once it's finalized on the blockchain or once it's gone through the Lightning network, that transaction's final. And so as a business, I know those funds are safe and secure. So then it's safer to open up access to something. And it doesn't really matter if your credit card can be charged or not because payment either goes through or payment either doesn't. And so it's a one or a zero, and it's a lot more simple. And I think that will enable these types of systems once we have enough user base. That's my thinking.
1: Do you ever see the possibility in the meantime, let's say, of having a boost only membership that sort of runs alongside the current Memberful one?
0: You know, I've seen some people playing around with Lightning enabled files. So you know, 3000 sats and you get a download.
1: Oh, interesting.
0: Something like that. I don't know. Cause I'm always going to want a system that is available for people that don't want to bother with the sats. Cause that's, you know, there's two separate customers there. Now, the business probably also would like to have both because it's just a nice, you know, deferral of income across two different sources instead of just being dependent on one. So there's pros and cons to all of it, really. But it would be nice to have one system that I could manage and self-host that just accepted all of it and then worked with trusted third parties for the card transactions. Perhaps. Maybe the BTC Pay server gets there one day. Because you could do almost all of it with BTC Pay server except for the credit card transactions, as far as I know. VT52 comes in with 131 and 72 sats using PodFirst. Big fan of the network, he writes, and what you guys are doing. I've been skeptical of the cryptocurrency, but I'm always down to try something new, and I can't wait for episode 34. Hope everything's great with Brent up in Kanukistan.
1: You know, a couple times a year I hear that, and it never gets old, so thank you.
0: It's great. It's great, yeah. Thank you also for trying out the sats purchase, even though you're a little skeptical of it. I would be too.
1: Yeah, I think that's really actually the perfect place to be, isn't it? Try something, but be skeptical. That way you can come at it with a critical eye.
0: Yeah, and this is a good time to experiment right now because the price is going to be low. It is low as we record. And I mean, it's not out of the realm of historical cycle possibility for Bitcoin to flirt with $15,000 or $14,000 until next year. It's possible it doesn't, depending on just market dynamics, because every market is different every year. But historically, the price of Bitcoin the year before the halvening, which is coming up in early 2024, and the year, of course, before the presidential election, historically, Bitcoin spends first half of the year going up, and then it spends the latter half of the year going down. And it's not a direct line. It goes down, and then it bumps up for a little bit and stays there, then it goes down, but it's a ladder series. It's like a step. So it goes down over time. So to recap, before the election, before the halvening, the year before, historically, literally every single time so far, Bitcoin spends the first half of the year going up, which we saw, and it made new highs. It regained like 80%, and then it spends the rest of that year going down. And then usually some point in mid-year, it'll start going up again. This is fantastic for us as just people that are experimenting with this as a value exchange and are building these systems and trying to onboard new users. Cheaper price is actually better because it's a lower cost to get in and experiment and all of that. And people can send a lot more sats for a cheaper price.
1: The rows of ducks are cheaper.
0: Right, exactly. And then, you know, price starts going up. That's really what always draws people in. It's counterintuitive and people can't help it. It's just human nature. But mark my words, things are going to change when Bitcoin starts getting to 50,000 and 60,000 again and the price starts going up, which it probably will. Maybe it's not for another year, but it eventually will. And all of a sudden, attitudes are going to start changing and people are going to start aping in like morons. Instead of playing around now when the on-chain fees are cheap, when the activity is low, when the risk is lower, when the price is cheap, this is a perfect time to build these systems and experiment, but that's just not human nature. So I think you did the right thing, VT, and please keep supporting because we want to get to episode 35. Frozier comes in with a satchel of Richards, a big one, 111,101 sats. Using Podverse, he says, I'm not skeptical about the new model at all. Openness about the sats is required and sats received is good. It's a good strategy because it gives a signal on how many sats to send. Otherwise, it just feels like kind of a random amount.
1: That's actually a really good point because it's been hard for us to express the kind of value we're looking for. I think probably up to this point, you would say, right, Chris? We took a while to think about that number.
0: We never had a podcast where everybody involved was like, yeah, I'll take the entire payment in Boosts. I could do that. Right. It took Drew being on board and you being on board and me being on board. And it's a smaller team. So it's probably a little more capable possible to do that as an experiment. And we'll see if it works again.
1: Right. We'll see. We've only had one.
0: I honestly don't know.
1: Could be an anomaly.
0: I don't know. Yeah, it could be. And it took us a while to do this one because it's a lot of pressure. Actually, it turns out it's more pressure than I thought it would be to try to do a good episode because we want to do right by the Boost and we want to reach another milestone again. We want to get another bounty.
1: Yeah, you and I, we felt the exact same way without even like coordinating about it. I was like, oh man, we got to do a real banger here. And I don't know if we've got it in the cards.
0: Yeah. Although if we keep going, I've definitely got ideas for old time JB host guest spots and checking in with members of the community that people might remember and stuff like that. So I've got a lot of ideas, but we'll see. We'll see. A lot of plumbing happened too during that time. A lot of things we've never tried before. It's been really awesome. Cola Farah, probably not getting that right, comes in with 100,000 sats from the podcast index. And they'd really like our follow-up related to an issue I mentioned with Tailscale. I had an outage where I couldn't connect to the studio systems for a little while. He'd like to know what was going on there because it would be a hard pause on his Tailscale rollout if downtime occurred and there was no explanation. So I don't know if I ever got to the bottom, Kay. I think I did discover what might have been going on, at least for one of the systems. And it might have been a compounding issue where several problems are happening. But on my Bitcoin node, if the Umbral services start before Tailscale, or perhaps if Tailscale is running and then I restart the Umbral services, but I don't restart Tailscale, the ports that Docker has opened up, Tailscale seems to be unaware of. And so what I have to do is, if for some reason I have to restart the node services, I then need to restart Tailscale. Most of my systems, I don't just have like ports hanging open. Like I've got like Nginx and it's like, I just connect to that and it's managing all of the, it's proxying all the connections. But on the node, this is how Umbral works, is it installs a Docker application and it opens up a port, like port 3000 or whatever. And I suspect that those were just completely, Tailscale was completely unaware about those. Maybe if I had restarted Tailscale, it could have fixed it. Wasn't my first move, because if you're remoted into a system, when you are remote, you don't want to really restart the VPN. So I never ultimately was able to get to the bottom of it, but it has never happened before and it's never happened again. So it must have been something here at the LAN.
1: It sounds like actually a surprisingly tricky issue to solve, but the whole ports thing is fascinating to hear you talk about. I hope Tailscale? I don't know. Whose responsibility is it? It's a tricky one.
0: Yeah, and I don't I don't use that setup commonly, but I don't really ever seem to recall running into that problem ever before. But Umbro is kind of a unique beast with its own management scripts and the way it starts services. And I don't know, perhaps if they were going, in fact, I wouldn't be surprised at all if Umbro was using service management through systemd, Tailscale may be very well aware of it. But because they're bypassing that, perhaps that's the gotcha. Halfpint comes in with 66.99 sats, and he says it's the same number both ways. And he's right. If you flip it, same amount. That's really cool.
1: Having fun.
0: I don't know why, but I really like that. Yeah.
1: That's great.
0: Says so looking forward to the next one, too. Margie came in with 55,555 sats using Cast-O-Matic, which is a real zinger of an app. Bounty sats, if you Google 33333, apparently it's the angel number, a sign of love and a reminder to maintain a positive attitude and optimistic vibrations. So enjoy the good vibes along with them sats. Hope the extra downtime from LAN allows you to relax a bit. And good luck for the coming chapter. You know what I have spent a lot of my, I wasn't sure what I'd spend a lot of my LAN downtime doing. I thought it would be sponsor negotiations, but that's just been so dead. There's been none to speak of, and I've spent it farming. And I've got, like, one of the best tans I've had in years, probably since I went to Texas three or four years ago. And been much more active, physically active, learning a ton. And it's been nice because I didn't realize how much I needed something where I could put effort in and within a couple of days see results. God, that's nice. That's been a nice switcheroo where so many things in the podcasting world are sort of existential and also going to take multiple years to play out. And it's like, so I'm pushing in certain areas, but I'm not even going to get the results I want for another couple of years. Whereas a garden is like a few days turnaround sometimes. And that's been really nice.
1: Well, Chris, that sounds actually like the best case scenario. I know you were maybe hoping for some sponsorships, but actually Chris's health and well-being and inspiration, I think this is the best holiday ever.
0: Aw, jeez. Yeah, and now if I could just stop kicking myself about it constantly and feeling guilty that there's an impending doom. But I fall gracefully into the trusting arms of the audience. Marchie also sent me some great information on Nick's Bitcoin, which we are digging into. Sir Alex Gate, the podcasting 2.0 consultant, came in with 34,223 sats across three boosts using Podverse. And he also feels the same way I do about flying. It's not a fear of death. It's not like a fear of crowds. It's the feeling of being trapped and being subject to a bunch of BS theater. It's like, you think I'm stupid? You think I don't see what you're doing here? You're going to make me do this even though we both know this is bullshit? And then I'm trapped. I can't go anywhere. I'm trapped in security. I'm trapped behind security once I make it through security. I'm trapped in line once I'm in line. Then I'm trapped in the walkway because those always take forever. Then I'm trapped in the walkway of the plane because it takes for everybody to sit down because nobody can figure it out even though they've all done it before. And then I'm trapped on the tarmac while I'm waiting for the plane. Then I'm trapped in the air. I can't go anywhere for sure then. And then it lands and it takes forever to get off and I'm trapped while I'm waiting for everybody to get off. I'm trapped in line while I get off. And then I have to go up the walkway again super slow. It's finally once you're off the walkway, you get out the gate and you get into the general airport and you know you can just freaking make a beeline for it. But then, of course, you're with somebody who had to check bags, Brent. They had to check their bags. So you can't just get out of the airport. You're still trapped for a little bit longer, Brent. You got to go get your luggage. And, of course, it takes them forever to get their luggage. So you put a tracker in your luggage so you can watch it and you're watching it. But now the tracker's been blocked by the metal, so you don't know where your bag is. And so you're just waiting, Brent, and you're trapped.
1: You know, I traveled with my mother recently. That was my exact experience. I was like, carry on everything. And she had, you know, enough bags for the both of us. The whole waiting for bags thing, once you've transitioned to the no bags, no check bags lifestyle, man, is just painful.
0: And I don't think I'm going to be able to avoid it at all for El Salvador because it got me, the wife, the kid, our clothes, podcasting gear. We're checking bags.
1: Oh, gosh. Good luck.
0: We're checking bags. Now, he also had some follow-up on Podping. I joked about Podping going over XMPP, knowing Sir Alex Gates. But he says, you know, they've been looking at a means to have their own consensus-based network with no blockchain required. Shocking, I know, he writes, but I don't even like Hive. But it does happen to fit the job. Hive is a blockchain that has a really, really, really fast block time. And now I'm going to get this wrong, so Alex, please feel free to give a better explanation. But I believe one of the key advantages is it allows for embedding like JSON data. And so you can essentially create a message bus that the podcast clients can subscribe to. And they can see when a podcast using this Podping network has been updated, and then they can go pull the feed and get the updates, or depending on how they want to do it. And so instead of every single app, which is how the current system works with the old apps,

0: So they're working on a system that doesn't require blockchain at all, perhaps. Perhaps, Alex, it's just a database. Let us know. And he says the Nostr topic also has been hitting a nerve. He and another developer were personally attacked by some Bitcoin maxis because he told them that you could do podping over network, over Lightning, I should say, and Alex completely disagrees. And that was a bad experience, and they tried to cancel us. I realize a lot of developers, especially inexperienced ones, like shiny new things, but software architecture has requirements. And I'll add a damn it in there. I want to know what you think, Alex, if the let's put everything over Lightning fad has maybe faded a little bit. I remember about a year ago this time, everybody wanted to do everything over Lightning. Look at this new, we got this network, we can send stuff really cheap, we can, and because it does require a slight cost, it won't have spam, it's going to be fantastic. But it's just simply not the right technology for that. And I feel like we've walked that back, the community. I never thought it was a good idea, but I feel like a lot of people have walked that back, and now there's a more practical discussion about using the right tool for the right job. Maybe Alex feels differently, though.
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0: Heyo!
1: Thanks for all the JB shows. I think your shows really got me into podcast listening in general. I'm all for the Boost Bounty episode model, too, and it needs a catchy name.
0: Yeah, it does. You're right. Like the podcast Bounty Hunters. Something, you know, like, we need a good name. Shoot. This is an area I kind of stink at. I used up all my good names years ago.
1: You know, I feel like we should have some voting open, but we're not doing this episode live this week, so...
0: No. Well, boosting some ideas. I kind of like... podcast Bounty Hunters or something for some reason, but that doesn't really sound like it's a thing we're trying to do. It's a bounty. It's a pod bounty. It's, I don't know, the pod goal. I don't know what it is. Those are horrible. So hopefully not those, but Gink, thank you for the boost.
1: We can send a big list of what not to name it.
0: Yeah. Right. I think we just went through some of those, Brent. Right. I think those are,
1: we're good at those.
0: We're good at those. Yeah. listener Jeff comes in with 30,000 sats, just sent us some beer, some corn, some popcorn, and a bucket because he knows I got a lot of weeds. Anonymous also sent in 21,000 sats to help us get to our bounty, and they say they really like the IPFS podcasting model too. Didn't even know they existed, and they say it's also their second fully funded boost. Well, thank you, Anonymous. Now go set your username so I can thank you properly.

0: And Mr. Rustic Castaversa is back with 7,000 sats from the Podcast Index. I'm alive! This is the way. A bounty boost. Let's get another episode and a soundbite for bounty boost. Maybe the Mando. And let's hope this thing takes off. I like it. And tell me what you think, Resticasta. How does this work for a bounty boost?
1: This is the way.
0: Yeah?
2: Nice.
0: Not bad, right? Do you like me some Mando? Nice to see you, Resta.
2: This is the boost.
0: Yeah, that would be great. We need AI to generate that in the Mando voice. Hal was right, came in with 4,200 sats, two boosts using Podverse. And he says, right on with Noster. I think Noster has good incentives and long-term success. And KYC free Bitcoin is the way to go. KYC is the illicit activity. That's know your customer. Purple Dog came in with 15,000 sats using Podverse. Not really relevant, but I have to type something. My wife got her PhD this week, and the certificate she got is an NFT.
2: No way.
0: There's a QR code on the back that links to a page saying this document is valid. But as far as I know, it isn't related or pegged to her in any way. It was minted months before she completed her thesis. It's just the sheet of paper that's printed on that is validated. I don't get how it proves anything. Couldn't I just copy that QR code to another document? What's wrong with a PDF and maybe a PGP signature?
2: Does that mean there's going to be an underground network of certificate paper NFTs? Is this what we're talking about? You can sell your own.
0: Yeah.
2: Huh.
0: Yeah, if you just need the QR code, that's crazy. And it doesn't prove anything. I mean, the idea, let's say all this worked, and the idea that your marriage license and your PhD and your certificates could be on a blockchain that an employer or anybody could get access to. Maybe that's useful. I don't know. Maybe.
2: Sounds like a privacy nightmare to me.
0: Yeah, exactly. That's

0: my thinking. But the other problem with NFTs is that ultimately it's just sending you to an HTTP endpoint that's sitting on somebody's web server. And is that thing going to be around for 40 years? Is that thing going to be online and serving images and returning results for the length of that person's career?
1: There's no way.
0: No. So it seems like it's probably good for a few years at best. I mean, you know how these things get, these systems get redone and websites get broken and people forget about it after a while. I just don't know, man. I don't know. E-Rock comes in with 4,444 sats. Love what y'all do and love the insights that Office Hours offers. Here's to episode 34. Thank you, sir. You helped us get there. Oppie1984 did too, 4,000 sats. Coming in with Podverse just to give us some funding sats. And Faraday Fedora came in with 9,445 sats. Giving Podverse a go. I was having trouble going to the podcast index website. It's been a barrier to get boost to you guys. I would like to know more about that, Faraday. But I am super stoked that you hit the bounty this quick. From what I've heard, though, corn can be very tricky to grow. If you haven't already, check the Epic Garden and Epic Homestead on YouTube. I have been. Thank you for that suggestion. And he also writes that he's interested in the IPFS podcasting. The audience can basically build their own CDN. That's so cool. When you get that going, we should have an IPFS matrix group.
1: Oh. Hmm.
0: Could always use another matrix chat room.
1: How many can you have in total? We'll find out.
0: Right. Yeah. I think the corn's turning out. I had some early corn where it was just barely turning yellow and the top wasn't quite 100% done. So they're like little kernels on the top and stuff, but the flavor was still pretty good, even though it wasn't fully done. So I'm hopeful. Hadia's dad came over last night and he left with armfuls of corn and cucumbers, just like as much as he could possibly hold. It doesn't even make a dent in the inventory. Doesn't even make a dent. I mean, unbelievable amount of cucumbers and corn. Gonna be eating a lot of corn. Mirror Mortals podcast comes in with some handsome 4,444 sats across two booths using Fountain. And I think we covered one previously, so I cut to this one. And they write, "The righteous win of Bitcoin. Congrats on hitting the bounty, Chris, right here alongside with you at putting myself outside my comfort zone to try new styles, implement more tags, and plugging away at making value for value sustainable for myself. I'm also teaching others on the Value for Value podcast, which is live on Tuesdays at midnight, which is UTC zero. Yeah, check out the Value for Value podcast for more insights. I think he's got something special there for people that are trying to wrap their head around this model. We'll also, again, have a link to Kyron's tutorial on setting up the music time split stuff as well. Keep up the good work, sir. I love watching what you're doing. Smart Growth comes in with 5,000 sats. Finally signed up for a Jupiter Party membership. Well, thanks, Smart Growth. Appreciate both the boost and the membership. It's really making this possible. The Golden Dragon comes in with a cute little row of ducks. There it is. Boost! Glad the bounty was met. Maybe in the future, the bounty met music could be the final battle theme from Final Fantasy. I did love this music when it came on the Super Nintendo. Like, I had achieved something. And we felt that way with the bounty. The day we hit our milestone, we celebrated.
1: Oh, yeah.
0: It's a pretty good suggestion, Dragon. It's pretty good.
1: You know, the first 5 seconds of that tune, I was happy with. And then it just kept going, and it just made me happier and happier.
0: Yeah, man, when you're a kid and you finally beat, like, the end boss or something like that, it's so rewarding. That tune has been stuck in my head for years, even. Like, when somebody, like, achieves something, sometimes I play that tune in my head soundboard. Grounded Grid comes in with 5,500 sats using Fountain. I'll throw the rest of my Fountain sats at the JB Sandbox. Looking forward to seeing these new features and hearing about the journey implementing them. Well, Grounded, let me know what you think. They should all be in place for this episode.
1: I like the idea of a JB Sandbox where we just, like, you know, build stuff, and then we're like, let's redo it.
0: Knock it down and try again. Sully86 comes in with 10,000 sats using Fountain. Congratulations on the bounty being reached, and here's some more sats for the next one. I set up an IPFS podcasting node within an hour of hearing Pocket Office 1. These sats These sats have been earned through the Helium network and converted to Bitcoin, then sent to Fountain. Set up an Albi wallet today and might just move to that. Keep up the great work. Thank you, Sully. Appreciate that quite a bit. And True Grits comes in with 5,000 sats. Glad to see Office Hours / the Pocket Office feed go live. Gonna go check out the new one that just dropped, but I thought I should check out this one first. Thanks, Grits. And then we had Prozac come in with just 800 sats, but I wanted to read it. And this is our last boost of the show. He writes, or they write, love the value for value model, but outside the U.S., it is hard because we have crappy countries. The whole adpocalypse and how I can actually chime in, given the global economic parity, sent me to subscribe to the self-hosted SRE membership. It may not be a full party membership, but as a non-U.S. dollar money holder, I appreciate the fact there are still ways for us to contribute to JB, more than just going with ads. Keep the regular fiat ways going, too. Some places are really hard to get BTC. You know, Prozac, I really appreciate that feedback. And another thing I would love to hear feedback from the audience is how folks outside the U.S. get their sats. And maybe we could give a couple of good tips for folks that are struggling with that. It's probably going to be location specific, but maybe there's something out there we could pass along that'd be helpful. So please boost that in if you know. Thank you, everybody who boosted in. We have some great totals to get to. We are going with the radical transparency here, and we had 29 total boosters, which is incredible. 37 boost total, because some people sent in multiple messages. Some didn't make it on air, like just maybe they didn't have a note attached, but everybody's boost has been received and read. And we got a total of 1,160,559 sats.
2: This is the way.
0: It's very close. We're just 400,000 sats shy from our next bounty. I think we can get there. I think we can. And it'd be great to even tip a little bit over since the price is dipping a bit. It'd be great to tip a little bit over that 1.5 million bounty. And we're really close. We're really close.
1: You know, Chris, this really hits me. We mentioned that we were delaying a little bit in recording this episode because we really wanted to make a great one. But they almost, you know, you lovely listeners, you almost like met the bounty without us even meeting our requirements for the first one. So huge thank you there.
0: Really appreciate the groundswell of support. I don't think I could even convey it because it is really scary to think that, you know, some of our the sponsors that have remained may be going away, you know, at the end of the year or something like that. And what would we do? I am so grateful we are experimenting with this right now. Before we are in that emergency situation and we are figuring this out now and we are making it feasible with Jupiter Broadcasting's smallest show. This show gets astronomically less downloads than all the other shows.
1: That's incredible.
0: And we're making it viable with the core support of our community. And that's literally what helps me sleep at night. You know, it's that kind of thing. So thank you everybody who steps up, helps us experiment with this model. It is the grand experiment and we appreciate everyone's support. You can also support becoming a Jupiter Party member over at jupiter.party. We appreciate that support as well. Absolutely. We'll keep an eye on the sats as they trickle in, and perhaps we'll have another Office Hours scheduled sooner than later this time. And I hope everyone got a chance to try it out in a podcasting 2.0 app. It is pretty exciting to be rolling out some of those new features. It probably means a slight delay in release because I'm going to have to manually post the episode to make sure all the stuff's done, because I'm manually crafting the feed right now. But we'll eventually automate that, too.
1: Just handcrafted is what we
0: like
1: to
0: say. It is a truly handcrafted product, right? From beginning to end, with Drew's fantastic production, which has now been financed directly by the audience.
1: That's amazing.
0: And then on the other end, once it's produced and finalized, I'll be doing the finishing touches to get all the podcasting 2.0 features on there to get it distributed on IPFS and all that kind of stuff. And the complete package is something we've never done before. It's really awesome, and it's made possible by the support of the audience. So thank you, everyone. And now you got to get the heck out of here. I got to get back to work. I got to go pull weeds. I got corn. Office hours are over. Door's closed. See you next time.

0: Hello, friends, and welcome back to your weekly Linux talk show. My name is Chris.
1: My name is Wes.
2: And my name is Brent.
0: Hello, gentlemen. Well, coming up on the show today, as we prepare physically, mentally, and emotionally for episode 600, we're going to introduce you to what might be our next challenge. If the boys can convince me in this episode, and there might be a way you can join too. Then we're going to round it out with a killer pick, some great boosts, and a bunch more. It's a banger of an episode. Let's make this one really good so that way we can slack off for 600. And let's start by saying time-appropriate greetings to that virtual lug. Hello, Mumble Room. Hello.
3: Hey, Chris. Hey, Wes. And hello, Wes.
4: Hello, guys.
0: Hello. Shout out there to the quiet listening, too. 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
0: Yeah. 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I started with my personal plan, 100 devices. 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But now we've also expanded to have a JB business plan because there's so much we can use it for the back end of JB as well. And it makes all other VPNs seem really old. Like when I hear people are using, like, no disrespect, but when they're using things like OpenVPN and other proprietary point-to-point VPNs, I feel bad for them.
1: It doesn't have to be that painful.
0: It doesn't have to be that way. Tailscale is so much better. Try it for free on 100 devices and up to 3 users. And support the show. 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We're going to keep the housekeeping short this week because we've got a lot of news to dig into. But I do want to mention that we have a lot of details for LUP 600 meetup parties and whatnot. So be sure you stay tuned to after the news so that way we can cover all that, because there's details and logistics and things like that that we don't want you to miss. But let's start with something that is a tantalizing idea, a dream, a passion of the Linux community that seems to never die. And that is a full Linux smartphone. It's called the Librux, and they're promising privacy, security, and freedom. And this is landing, the announcement at least, right around the PinePhone, the original PinePhone, celebrating its 5th birthday. So we got a handful of these devices out there, boys. You know this. You know, like, you got the PinePhones, you got the Librem 5.
1: Right.
0: But, I mean, it's like you could count them on one hand how many true Linux smartphone devices they are. And the Librux Next is a new smartphone that uses Librux OS, which is based on Debian 13.
1: Huh.
0: And it's got some, I don't know, are you looking, look at the pictures there. I'm curious to know what you think of the design. It's got an interesting design. I wonder if you notice what kind of jumps out at the top of the phone.
1: I did, yeah. It doesn't look especially modern or sleek, but
0: no.
1: It doesn't look bad.
0: No.
1: Kind of like an older iPhone.
0: I imagine these are pre-production designs as well.
1: Right. But it's got all kinds of toggles on the top for Wi-Fi, for LTE probably other things.
0: Yeah. Mic and camera definitely on there. I saw Bluetooth on there. Right. It's got a RK3588S SoC. So that's a pretty
1: Octa-core.
0: Good chip. Yep. 256 gigabytes of eMMC storage built in, then expandable with an SD card. It has a 6.34-inch OLED screen running at a nice 2400 by 1880 resolution with a fingerprint sensor on the back and Corning Gorilla Glass for the screen. And it has a removable...
2: Whoa.
0: Yeah, removable. I'm going to say it again. A removable 5,300 amp hour battery, 32 megapixel rear camera, 13 megapixel front camera. It also has a legitimate LTE modem, they're saying. It's at least one that I think is considered pretty good. The Snapdragon X32, which supports 5G, Wi-Fi, and Bluetooth, and the hardware switches. Brent, could this be, if it's true,
2: if it's true.
0: Real, could this be a Brent phone?
2: Well, I've been looking for a phone like this for, I was going to say 5 years, but I think it's been more like 10 years. I feel like many of us have, but nothing that's come out has been up to snuff. Now, this sounds very promising. It is, of course, a bunch of promises at this point. So we haven't seen any development devices. Nobody's gotten their hands on it. And it is a crowdfunder. And I know you have a really good experience with how these go, right, Chris? So a lot of this makes me pause a little bit. Although I gotta say, something in me is tinkling. Because, yeah, I would love a phone like this. If it was, I'm usually typically fine with giving up a few popular features to lean a little closer to my ideals, as you guys know. So I would totally go this way. I would, if this got into production, yeah, you've got me hooked.
1: I think the one question I have, okay, so you make a great point that you're willing to forego a lot of conveniences and sort of quality of life stuff. But what my question is, isn't there still a set of Android or iOS apps that are almost at the essential layer? Maybe not. Maybe you can kind of not, but I'm just thinking like...
0: Maps.
1: Well, maps, or I don't know, there's... Is there like a, you know, an banking app you need to register if you're like coming into another country, or instead of having to fill out a paper form? Or
0: boy, you're right. I have to go app splunking like when I'm traveling quite a bit.
2: Huh. Well, I did read on their website here that they're doing like an Android jail, so you can run some of these apps if you needed to.
1: Okay, see, that would work.
0: So Wes, for you, I got a question. Imagine this thing. It kind of lives up to what they say here, right? We have to be kind of skeptical here at this point, but let's just go with this for a second. It's using Posh, I believe, that GNOME GTK stuff that Purism and others have worked on, the adaptive GTK. That stuff's in a pretty good place.
1: It doesn't, you know, look bad, I don't
0: think. Apps that you're going to be familiar with. An underlying OS you can tweak to your heart's content. You could run, you know, an Apache server on this thing if you wanted to. Battery life, though, 4 hours. Is that a deal breaker for you when it's removable? By the way, that's not their estimate. I'm just thinking, when you've got this RK3588 SoC and you've got a Snapdragon X32 modem,
1: right,
0: and you've got a Linux OS and a 6.34-inch OLED screen, all of those things are on the higher end of power use. So I think we would have to, and you know, especially if you're on 5G,
1: right,
0: I think you'd have to set your expectations to kind of mid for battery life.
1: Yeah, I suppose, I wonder if they were, if they're going to have good OS level options for like battery saver mode or other sort of power profiles. Because, you know, if I could put it into like background mode for a lot of the day and just like, hey, every couple minutes, wake up for notifications and otherwise kind of sleep.
0: Yeah, it doesn't need to be constantly receiving. Yeah, you're right.
1: Especially just if I could choose the granularity or switch the mode
0: pretty easily. Every 10 minutes.
1: Yeah.
0: Not constantly. Stop it. That's a great point. That'd be a freaking great OS.
1: It's just like so rare that I need to know.
0: Right now.
1: Yeah.
2: Very true.
0: Yeah. I think the removable battery is such a nice return.
1: Especially if you could get a couple of them, keep some charged in your bag.
0: Right, imagine going back to your point about a travel day, like, yes, maybe you couldn't get some of the apps, but you could bring three of the batteries with you, and this could be your entire entertainment device, your media information, you know, like everything. And you could even install Jellyfin on this.
1: You might feel better about, well, maybe not from iOS, but you might feel better about some of the security risks of traveling, too, if you're using a Linux-powered phone.
0: Yeah, perhaps.
2: Chris, you've had, you know, multiple devices in your life for a little while. You were doing the dual phone thing for a bit there. Do you see this being an option in that respect? Like having certain apps on the everyday, always-on phone and having, I don't know, most of your private life on this guy?
1: I was just sort of thinking that, right? Like, especially if you could keep, like, an older couple gen out Pixel that you just kind of have for like if you need it for one thing, or maybe you take that one when you travel, or
0: yeah, like something that
2: I wouldn't need to do like to the other.
1: I wouldn't need to bring it with me if I'm going over my friend's house for the night,
0: doesn't,
1: right?
0: Yeah, but it doesn't maybe have all your passwords, doesn't have all your notes, doesn't have all your pictures, all your history,
1: right? Yeah.
0: You know what I was thinking actually is,
1: especially because I already own several old Pixel phones, you know, like I wouldn't have to like get a new phone to be my second phone.
0: I feel like I still haven't landed on the sweet spot for, I'm going to a relative's house, I'm going to a hotel, I'm going to an Airbnb, and I want to take USB-C to HDMI, and I want to put something up on the TV. And because I just I had my 10-year anniversary with the wife a few weeks ago, and we went to a little Airbnb nearby, and I get in there, and of course I didn't bring anything to take control of the TV. It didn't even cross my mind.
1: Yeah.
0: And a little portable phone that maybe I had a C to HDMI adapter that I could, you know, run Kodi on or a Jellyfin front end would be really nice. And I've tried to kind of replicate this with the Fire Stick to not really much success. I don't know. Maybe
1: I like that idea.
0: Maybe the audience has a device out there that's already perfect for this that they could boost in and tell me about. But I could see the phone doing this. But this is probably going to be, you know, somewhere near $1,000. There's got to be a cheaper way to accomplish what I'm looking to do. But if it was one of many things it provided for me, I could see getting this even if it wasn't my daily driver phone. Potentially. Crowdfunding is the red flag here. We have to kind of see how this goes. They haven't actually built anything as far as we know yet. Maybe prototypes. We don't have any information on battery life or price. We don't even really know when the crowdfunder's going to fully kick off. Like, they haven't even said that yet. You can't even go crowdfunded at this point.
1: You know, I don't know if I've tried HDMI, but the Pixels and those USB-C little docks that have, you know, USB and HDMI on them have been fairly well compatible.
0: Yeah.
1: So if you had the Jellyfin client on your phone connected to your server, you might be able to do it that way. Hmm. I don't know if you want to, but...
0: You know, also in this space is the Mecha Comet. And this one is really out there, where, like, this makes the Librix Next seem reasonable and totally achievable, because this is in a whole other level of what they're trying to do. It's a modular Linux handheld, and it's extensible by slapping on different modules. We've seen these ideas over the past, but my goodness, if this isn't the most slick, elegant version. And the dang thing has two USB-A ports in the side of it, as well as a small Ethernet port.
1: I don't know why, but suddenly I love the idea of a phone with a USB-A port.
0: Heck yeah. And it has these ideas of modules that magnetically snap on and then interface with the device over USB. So they show up to the Linux OS as USB, and they demonstrated this actually functioning at CES.
1: So it's kind of like what Framework does, but just remove the connector.
0: Yes. And so an example of this is you could, where you might have a keyboard, you could slap off the magnetic keyboard and slap on a controller pad for maybe a Game Boy emulator, or maybe a data cable to connect to an external disk. They have, right now, a GPIO, I guess, accessory, you could call it, a gamepad accessory, and a keyboard accessory. But it's just general GPIO stuff. I mean, it's all USB, pretty basic, open source, how they make it work. So it's nothing really particularly secretive about it. 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It is a Linux OS. They call it the Mechanix OS. It's based on Debian. They say the perk to that is that there's, quote, 60,000 packages in the Debian repo that work out of the box. The Mechanix shell is built in Rust and supports GPU rendering on Wayland.
1: Whoa!
0: Yeah. Built with the tools you already know, and they list Chromium, they list Docker, Go, Qt, Rust, obviously, Node, and others. It is also a Kickstarter. It's a crowdfunder. It's a Kickstarter specifically, and it's in the pre-launch mode. It has not technically launched either. They seem to have prototypes, because I watched coverage at CES of like a whole booth of them actually functioning and snapping pads on and whatnot. And they have now videos of that up on their website as well. So this one's way out there, boys.
1: They seem busy. They've got a GitHub link and, you know, those repos are active.
0: This might be better for what I'm thinking of, my kind of device, you know, a portable media server, because you could see snapping on a disk.
1: But yeah, this opens it up to a whole other conception than a traditional phone.
2: They do have some use cases here, Chris, that I think will buy you over, too, if you need. Okay. One of them called the Car Whisperer. You can add a CAN or ODB port to the comment and start talking to your car or RV.
0: Okay.
2: One here they suggest is build your own tricorder.
0: Well, I was thinking a portable recorder. You know, if you could have a little USB interface that you could snap on to this thing. Because, again, it's just USB with power pins and whatnot. It's pretty straightforward. That could, you know, for events with the recording, like Audacity running on the little screen. Right?
2: That'd you just awesome.
0: Use, or Reaper even?
2: Yeah.
0: You could even use Reaper because it's available on ARM. So this is way out there. I invite you guys to go to the show notes at linuxunplug.com/599 and check out the link to this thing, because it's the coolest implementation I've ever seen of this idea, of this kind of like Lego kit phone. It's not as modular as like the Motorola stuff we've seen in the past. It's just really that front end spot where a keyboard would go. There is a magnetic mount where things connect, and so you just can swap different stuff on there. And then it's got USB-C on the bottom of the phone. It's got, I mean, in the versions they show on their website, it's got USB-A on the side and an Ethernet port.
1: Seems like you could sell some to just anyone who worked in like a data center or support environment, just with the, you know, USB-A and the Ethernet right there on the side, and having, ooh, a nice keyboard, physical keyboard.
0: Or like,
1: nice.
0: What about Amazon, right? So you buy these as a standard device, and then you build a custom Snap-on module that's particular to the work case or something like that.
1: Sense, yeah.
0: I don't know, man. I could see it. Again, not sure on pricing. It's a crowdfunder, but these are really interesting ideas. Notable, too, that I think that both of them are running on Debian. I would love to have you boost in and tell us if you're interested in devices like these still, or have you soured on the idea of a Linux device? And are you willing to go far enough to actually put your money on the line and crowdfund one of these?
4: Boost
0: in and tell us, because I'm really interested in the audience's temperature on this. Before we move on, just a couple of quick stories to wrap up on. I thought it was noteworthy that the Linux Foundation has launched the supporters of Chromium-based browsers. Quote, the supporters of Chromium-based browsers will provide the neutral space where industry leaders, academia, developers, and broader open source communities can work together to support projects within the Chromium ecosystem.
1: We've seen some, I'd say, confusion or maybe some anger in some of the Linux and open source community over this. I think, Brent, you had a take I kind of liked.
2: Well, I have heard a lot of people think, well, what's the deal with Firefox? Like, why are we supporting Chromium-based stuff when we've had Firefox all along? And that's a good question to answer. I don't know who's going to answer it, but it seems like we need one.
0: Well, the argument I've heard is, well, it has a foundation already. It's Mozilla.
1: Well, I think I'd also... Brent, I think you said this, that the Linux Foundation in a way was sort of dealing with the solving for a future where maybe we don't have a Firefox, or, you know, we need a healthy Chromium ecosystem because it's going to be here whether we like it or not.
0: Yeah, but wouldn't the way to solve for that be to support Firefox more?
1: Not if it's doomed, then it's just a waste of money.
0: Oh my God, that's dark. I hope
1: I'm using Firefox right now, to be clear. But
0: am I the only one that just... is cooking a little conspiracy bacon on this one? To me, this seems like...
1: Fried up.
0: This seems like a hedge that the Justice Department might go through with their threats of separating Chromium off from Google.
1: And
2: then they're positioning themselves to be ready for when that happens. That makes sense.
0: Yes.
2: I'm gonna go with that bacon with you.
0: Wow, that's rare for Brent. All right, thank you. I like that.
1: What do you think? It wasn't even Canadian bacon.
0: What do you think? You think it could be like them like laying the cards out, or... I guess maybe another metaphor would be like preparing the deck, the seats, and
1: yeah. I think I mean I don't know if that's the only reason or it's a direct response, but I think that and sort of the wider concerns around that, especially as we've seen, you know, more and more in Microsoft. You know, there's just like a lot of companies now tied to this code base, and a lot of to some extent the real economy that relies on it functioning. I think that probably plays a factor, yeah.
0: Short Dom in the live chat also points out Electron's a factor here.
1: True, yeah.
0: You know, even if Chromium never got separated out, like, Electron's such a huge thing now. You'd want to have at least some... Maybe they're hoping to get input or developer influence and build influence over time. I'd love to know.
1: I do think, you know, I mean, the Linux Foundation, for all of its faults, it does seem to do a decent job of being able to, like, help coordinate and provide some funding and centralized, you know, dispatch or whatever for open source projects sometimes. So
0: I feel like I'm missing a wider play.
2: Well, Chris, I see a big old join now button on their website here. Maybe we should do some inside reporting.
0: Maybe the Unplugged Show should become a supporter of Chromium-based browsers.
1: What if we Chromium make our own browser and you could just only go to the show pages?
0: That'd be great. That'd be so good. And then I just wanted to wrap up as far as news goes. With a shout out to Wine 10.0.
1: Ooh.
0: 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And I just think this is incredible because the Wine project was started in 1993.
2: Whoa.
1: They just keep going and going and going.
0: And it is so respectable. 2008, which we covered on this show, I think, at least one of our shows, Wine reached 1.0, and that felt like such a huge deal. You know, and now here we are, 10.0 is out. And I think this is also going to make one of my predictions about Proton correct in Linux Unplugged, but we'll see. We'll see.
1: It's also like maybe remind ourselves, the promise of what Wine advertises that it can do seems kind of impossible in practice. You know what I mean? Like, oh yeah, you could write a paper about how you could do that, sure.
0: Right.
1: But you're going to keep up with the changes and make real-world complicated applications work?
0: Sure, sure.
1: Like a game?
0: Yeah.
1: Turns out, yeah.
0: 1Password.com/unplugged. 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
1: All right, well, we are 1 week away as we record from LUP episode 600, and that includes all of the awesome-looking meetups that the community have set up.
0: Oh, yeah. I'm going to go over to colonyevents.com right now. Let's go check them out.
1: Okay, and something that became clear, and thank you to everyone pointing this out, recently we've been experimenting with an earlier live time by 2 hours. But we started doing that just because it kind of was working a little better for a variety of boring reasons. But we'd already planned and set up schedules for the LUP 600 event with, the expectation that the show would be at the time that it's been.
0: For years.
1: For years and years and years.
0: Yeah.
1: So just to be clear, LUP 600, we will be live at the normal time, which is 12 p.m. Pacific here in the Pacific Northwest.
0: 3 p.m. Eastern. So that way you can join the mumble room and listen along and pop in the on-air and give us a little shout. I would recommend showing up early so that way we can sort out mumble issues and audio issues, which we'll no doubt have. And then for the Pacific Northwest meetup, we're not having the meetup at the studio because we realized we couldn't really have a party and do the show at the same time. As awesome as that would be if that were a thing that we could do, that would make for a horrible podcast. So what we're going to do is record the show. And then immediately after, we're going to head over to the point, which is really close to the studio. So we're just going to walk over afterwards about 3 p.m. at our local time. And we have all the details at colonyevents.com. But that also means we can accommodate more people since we're not having it at the studio. So more the merrier. Everybody is welcome to join us next week in person right here in the Pacific Northwest in Smoky Point. Come to the point at 3 p.m. All the details are at colonyevents.com. There's like a whole bunch of events on there now. It's really awesome to see. And ours, for the details, is just the one that's listed as the Pacific Northwest Meetup. We'll put a link to it in the show notes as well. But all of them are listed over at colonyevents.com.
2: There's a couple new meetups here I think I want to do a shout out to. There's a FOSDEM meetup that popped up because FOSDEM's happening at the exact same time. So I think that's pretty exciting. And also, maybe this is more of a PSA, there's one in Melbourne that's happening, which is pretty awesome, but it seems to be happening March 6th, which, I don't know, my time math is pretty good, but I think that's a little too late to join LUP 600, so folks who are organizing the Melbourne meetup, maybe have a look, make sure you're on the right day.
0: Yeah, although everybody is welcome to continue to use the colonyevents.com service to schedule meetups forever. Just if you want to meet up with other JB listeners in there, and then you could always boost in or write us and have us give us a shout out so people know to go sign up. We are happy to do that. Every time we go to a meetup, literally 100%. I'm not saying 99%, not 99.5, 100% of the time we do meetups. The people there say, oh, we should do more of this. Even if the guys can't come, we should do more of this. And then we leave, and sometimes they do it, but most of the time they just sort of drift apart because we don't leave them with any tooling. But if they said it and we gave them, like, you know, here, go right here, go set up a meetup, I think it would actually continue. It would create some momentum. So I invite everybody out there, continue to use colonyevents.com after this as well, especially as we get close to Linux Fest and Scale and Planet Nix. If you want to make some plans around there, that could be really nice. People could just go there and see what's going on. What are people doing? I say take and run with it. And we're sorry if there's been any confusion around the timing and all of this, especially because for a bit we were thinking about having our meetup here at the studio, but now we've decided to have it at the pub nearby. Oh, and kids are welcome at our meetup. It is a family-friendly venue as well. Okay, boys. You have been slowly trying to convince me that we should do a free BSD challenge on this show.
1: That's right.
0: And you've recently provided some documentation to indicate that now may be the time. So make your case. I will admit I'm on the fence. I think you two are a little bit more pro than I am. I don't know. I think my hesitation is I have been down this path. I've run FreeBSD in production. You know, I've tried it. It has been a bit, but I've tried it. So I feel like this is like something I've done, and you guys are like, let's go do this. And I'm like, yeah, okay, but I've tried that, and it's all right. You know, it's all right, but that's one of the reasons I'm over here, you know, is because I tried that.
2: So you're saying Prospector Chris has been there, done that, and...
0: Prospector Chris knows! Back in his day, you know, he learned a few things.
1: Well, I think you're a curious fellow, first of all.
0: Oh, okay.
1: And, you know, you love seeing community-driven open source. And
0: coming in hot and hard.
1: That is what FreeBSD is. And I think a lot of
0: Going for the soft spot. Immediately.
1: And a lot of other people have seen that recently because 2024 was like a standout year, I think, in terms of like there's just been good investments and donations and improvements.
0: For FreeBSD?
1: Yeah.
0: Oh.
1: Following AMD and FreeBSD Foundation collaborations and the Sovereign Tech Fund making a big investment, the FreeBSD Foundation and Quantum Leap Research have announced a $750,000 USD commitment to improve laptop support. That's one news item, for instance.
0: And specifically, it looks like AMD laptops.
1: Dell, too. AMD, yeah. And Framework.
0: Okay.
1: So I think, okay, maybe we don't have to try it immediately. That's maybe a separate case. But just in general, I think there is more and more reason to think that a couple of years ago FreeBSD take is outdated.
0: Mm.
1: And for that reason alone, we might want to make sure that we're current.
0: I do think that's your best argument. Yeah, I do agree.
1: They're also working on improving their audio stack and maybe creating a graphical installer. Those are big changes.
0: They haven't done that yet.
1: Well, I mean, it's a server OS. And
0: I guess it could be fun to not have a that could be fun.
1: GhostBSD continues to be developed as well as like a, you know, desktop focus.
0: I was going to ask you is how much, like, is this like, do we do FreeBSD because that's the big one, or is GhostBSD the direction we should go because it's desktop focused and that could be a fun comparison?
1: Yeah, or maybe you could do a mix. You know, I think running maybe FreeBSD on a desktop or a server would be fine, and then you could do GhostBSD as the desktop component if you wanted to.
0: That's an interesting.
1: But I think
0: idea.
1: It's worth trying to make sure you use it in ways that will test, you know, the areas that are being developed and improvements.
0: You know what? I think that's a good parameter. Is it has to be tried as a server and as a desktop?
1: Yeah, try to get the full sense of like how you would use it if you were maybe going to try to actually replace some Linux.
0: That's fair. Okay. Huh.
1: Plus, they're making a bunch of investments in their build system and security investments and doing audits, and they're working on zero trust builds now.
0: Look at them go, huh?
1: Also, reproducible builds. They've got efforts there. I think at one point, at least in 2024, they were talking about maybe integrating Rust. I don't know where that conversation went offhand, but...
0: It'd be interesting to see how ZFS is integrated now that they've had it for so long.
1: Right. Yeah, they've got like very nice boot environment support that you can get going, so we should definitely play with that.
0: And I have become a fan of the centralized config file. And I know that's, I mean, it used to be part of how FreeBSD worked, because a lot of that was just went into one configuration file, which I really liked about FreeBSD back then. Brent, what are your thoughts?
2: Oh, I'm in. Like, I've been BSD curious, I don't know, maybe for even 2 years now. I mean, people have been suggesting it to us for quite a long time. Yes, we do listen to you, don't worry. But also with all these new developments, it feels like, yeah, why wouldn't we give it a shot?
0: Okay. All right. So let's think about some parameters. Got to use it as a server, see what it's like to host something. Like a home lab thing or a production thing.
1: Yeah.
0: I got to try it as a desktop on physical hardware.
1: Ideally, I guess.
0: I'd like to try both, I suppose.
1: Yeah.
0: Okay. What do you think, Brent? Is there anything, any other things that...
2: Well, one question I have is, how long is the challenge?
1: How long did we do the 32-bit?
0: I don't know.
1: Is that a week?
0: And I wonder too, should we delay it so the audience could participate? Like, we shouldn't... Probably. Maybe we shouldn't launch it?
1: Yeah. Well, and also we may want to ask, if we have experienced FreeBSD folks,
0: yeah,
1: I bet they will have some like pointers to things we don't want to miss while trying to check it out and evaluate it.
0: Right,
1: so.
0: Okay. So those are the things that we're going to need to know is like, yeah, basically we're totally noobs to this again because it has been a long time. So what should we know and what should we try? And are you willing to take a challenge with us? I guess boost in or go to linuxunplugged.com/contact and let us know. And I think if we get some good feedback, maybe we just launch it in episode 600 next week. And then 600 will be the week we launch it. And maybe by then we've figured out how long to run it. I kind of think the nice thing about if we launched it, it'd be nice to just end it in 601. It doesn't give us a lot of time, though. We could do an update in 601, maybe. Maybe that's what we do. Maybe we run it for a couple of weeks, and we do a midpoint check in 601 and a conclusion in 602.
1: That could work.
0: Yeah. That gives us a couple of weeks to try both. You know,
1: make sure we have enough time. Mm-hmm. Yeah.
0: Both the server and the desktop stuff. It is nice to see this development happening over there. You know? It's a really great project, and it will be interesting to look back at it now with a Nix lens a bit more than I have in the past. You know,
2: Nix
0: previously,
2: is available on BSD, right?
0: I don't know. I don't think so. No, but what I'm saying is the previous times I tried FreeBSD, I was coming at it from like an Ubuntu user's perspective, which is totally fine, but... I think there's more similarities in the way, you know, you configure Nix in FreeBSD than there would be with FreeBSD and Ubuntu. So there may be less of a culture shock this time. I don't know. I could be totally wrong, but that's my suspicion. Why have you never tried it, Brent?
2: Well, I remember poking around at GhostBSD and even Hello Systems when we did the 32-bit challenge, because those seemed to be some of the only ones that supported the very odd CPU that I had in the machine that was sort of dropped off of my front door. But I think mostly it's just because we've never done a challenge. I don't really have a better excuse than that, to be honest.
0: Well, this will be great. So this will be your first time. I know you've must have run it before, Wes, right?
1: Oh, yeah. Yeah. I've had a couple FreeBSD servers over the years.
0: We've probably tried it once or twice on the show years ago.
1: We must have, yeah.
0: This will be, okay. You got me with the I haven't used it in years thing. It has been a really, I mean, it's probably been pre-10. I think FreeBSD 9 was the last time I tried it.
1: Yeah, I even, for a little tiny bit, I was renting a dedicated server.
0: Really?
1: From Hetzner and running FreeBSD on it.
0: Just because you wanted to? Or?
1: Yeah, well, I was trying and experimenting. I dabbled with it before, and I wanted to get like more of a sense for, you know, really running it. And
0: how did it work?
1: Worked well.
0: Yeah.
1: I mean, it had like, I think, 4 disks in it, so, you know, it had ZFS going. And I did eventually replace it. I think ultimately at that time it was an Ubuntu box running LexD with a bunch of containers.
0: All right, well, boost in and let us know if you're in on the FreeBSD challenge and if you have any guidance for us as well, which we can incorporate, and then we'll officially kick it off next week. So you don't have to do anything yet because we're gonna incorporate everybody's feedback, set all the final parameters next week, and then officially launch it.
1: Well, we got to do it because we already got hybrid. Hybrid's in.
0: All right.
1: So, you know, there if you want to be cool like hybrid, join us.
0: Episode 600 is next week. Can you believe it? It feels like a milestone. It feels like a rare one. Not many podcasts get this far. And if you've been on the fence or been meaning to boost, this is your time. We'd love to hear from some first-time boosters and long-time boosters to celebrate episode 600. Maybe we'll even put it on the charts. Wouldn't that be pretty cool? Strike and Fountain tend to be the combo that the easiest to get started, the least amount of friction. That's why we link them in the show notes. But there's also things like Breeze. That's B-R-E-E-Z. It makes it pretty simple to get going, and you don't need to switch podcast apps. Of course, episode 600 is also a celebration of our members. Jupiter.party to support all the shows, and linuxunplugged.com/membership to support this specific show and get the perks. We would love to hear from you next week. Let's have a blowout. Episode 600 is going to be a special milestone, and we'd love to hear from you. And thank you to everyone for all your support. It's just incredible to be at $5.99 right now. It feels surreal, and I can't wait for 600.
2: Well, that said, we do have some pretty amazing boosts here, and we do have a baller of a baller in Eric the Red.
4: Hey, Rich Lobster!
0: Yes, Mr. Red writes with his 100,000 sats, thank you for all the great shows. During the middle of the night, I started to think about how amazing open source software is. Someday, we'll learn to apply these same community-based efforts to things like energy and investing and be more prosperous.
2: Wow.
0: I hope so. I just updated two NixOS machines that started on 2305 to 2411 with no issues.
1: Nice.
0: That is nice. Also just did the same. I revived the dead Thaleo.
1: Oh, right.
2: Oh, nice.
0: And went from 2305 to 2411. I had to comment out like the something in there I like about enabling sound. Like you just don't have to do that anymore.
1: Yeah.
0: And that was it. And then it was off to the races. It was really awesome. He says, Brent's comment on not distro hopping since adopting NixOS has been true with me as well. NixOS has been a great desktop operating system.
1: Oh, glad it's working well for you.
0: Yeah, I know. And that's why that take that we covered, where it was like even experienced Linux users shouldn't use it on the desktop, just felt like it really missed it. Really missed it.
1: Yeah, there are a lot of things that it got right. But
0: and you know what? Like, I also, for many years, was very happy with Arch and Fedora and Ubuntu as my desktops. And so it really just depends on what gear works for you. And thank you very much for being our baller user, Eric the Red. We really appreciate you. And you got in before we clicked over to 600. Thank you very much.
1: Turd Ferguson boosts in with 88,222 sats.
5: Turd Ferguson!
1: I was going to write a blog post about how Windows isn't ready for the desktop, but no one would read it.
2: Oh, burn.
1: Coming in hot, sir. Yeah. Coming in hot.
2: I hate building PCs. Well, our dear producer Jeff boosted in two boosts for a total of 28,888 Satoshis.
6: That's right, everybody. It's that time of year again. Happy birthday.
2: He says, I find it hard to recommend any particular distro to people these days. It really depends on their backgrounds. Wait, Chris, it's your birthday. Happy birthday, Chris, he says in his second boost here. He says, I wish I could join live today, but I'm busy earning that fiat S-coin. Have you heard of S-coin? So I can buy more sats.
0: Yeah, there you go. You got to mine it somehow, right? Either directly or in the fiat mines. Thank you, producer Jeff. And I agree. Every distro is, it's like a personal recommendation based on their work and what they're doing and what their expectations are on a computer and how they're going to use it, right? It's a personal thing these days. I know it's weird to say that because Windows and Mac OS are supposed to be one size fits all.
1: But, I mean, right? People have preferred tool brands, so is it that surprising?
0: Oh, you're right. There's so many different, like, electric drills and whatnot. That's a great perspective, Wes. Hybrid Sarcasm comes in with 27,500 sats.
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0: Yeah, he is. Who's ready for LUP 600? 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
2: Nice.
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1: Wow.
0: Isn't that great? It's so great.
1: I think Hybrid has more pull than we do.
2: Yeah, sounds like it.
0: All you wanting the remote meetups to be able to join On Air Mumble via LUP 600? Quick shout out to the check-in or something like that. Oh, he wants us to give one. Yeah, and Hybrid's trying it today, too. 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
2: So I think what you're saying, Chris, is for LUP 600, we'd love to hear from a variety of the listening parties happening. Just a little quick report on what the scene looks like and who's
0: there. And in that case, you know, maybe it's a USB microphone and a pair of headphones if possible. And then, you know, people can come by and or maybe headphones aren't possible. I don't know. But, yeah, that would be perfect. We'll see how it goes. It's definitely an experiment. Thank you, Hybrid. It's always great to hear from you.
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1: plus one for the Tuxies, I'm ashamed to admit that I didn't vote in 2024. I was away from podcasts for a few months and I'm just getting caught up. The Tuxies finally convinced me to set up Image, though. What do you guys use for monitoring server stats like CPU and hard drive temps? Unraid has temps in its GUI, but I'd love to pipe that data into somewhere that I'll actually see it. Thanks for all the great work. I plan on messing around with Cache OS and maybe even a little bit of NixOS sometime soon.
0: Oh, wise Papa John, we would love to hear your thoughts on that. And don't ever worry about falling behind and boosting on an old topic. It is good signal for us to know where the audience is at in the listening backlog. So when people boost from an old episode, it's good for us to know where people are at, just from like a content release schedule, so we know what our expectations are. But two, a good topic's always worth talking about. So don't ever feel bad about coming in on something from a previous episode. And I would love to hear your thoughts if you do try Cache or NixOS. The Tuxies, I often hear, have been how people like to finally decide I'm going to go try that thing. So we are working on something, and I'm liking what's cooking. We don't have a full recipe yet for next year's Tuxies, but if it does, if we pull it off, it's going to be different, but hopefully better and at a whole new level. I think, right?
1: Yeah, I think so.
0: Thank you, Wise Papa John.
1: Also, thank you, Papa John. Sent a second boost just to let me know that my split failed, so just thank you for the info. And sorry about that. I will rejuggle some liquidity after I got a channel.
0: Come on, Wes!
1: I want to be motivated to fix it.
0: All right.
2: Well, Distro Stu was motivated, sent in 5 boosts for a total of 20,301 sats.
7: You're doing a good job.
2: Per your year-end prediction about a major platform rolling out a declarative system, I think it's coming. I've been playing with some small but interesting projects around this. For example, there's a Meta Pack. There is also Deckman and a Comp Manager. All have different takes on the solution, but I like where they're going. So I'm just checking out Metapack here. It looks like it's a declarative package manager, multi-backend declarative package manager, hence the name. So it allows you to maintain consistent packages across multiple machines, setting up a new system with preferred packages with your preferred package managers. Makes it much easier. So it sounds almost like a meta package manager, which seems
0: I don't know if
2: sense.
0: This quite qualifies, but I'm inclined to want it to, so I'm definitely going to look into it, you know? So
2: it is active. It's been, there's people doing stuff right around there, and it looks like it's been around for at least 2 years.
1: And a quick follow-up to our previous boost, because we totally forgot to actually answer, what do we use to monitor things like CPU and hard drives and temperatures?
0: Yep, we did.
1: Well,
0: Net data, obviously.
1: Yeah, net data for a long time, although there's been some troubling developments there recently.
2: Oh?
1: There, you guys on Self-Hosted talked about a great little option that's relatively new with Bezel, right?
0: Yep. I would say the last episode and the episode before that. Really, the episode before that, we get into it, and then we have a brief follow-up at the top of the most recent episode of Self-Hosted. So the last two episodes kind of get into this topic. NetData is still probably my favorite, but Bezel is a little bit lighter, a little bit more limited, but also just totally free and open. It isn't trying to go for like a cloud monetization strategy.
1: Depending on like retention needs and scale, you can do like a cloud native thing with the Prometheus agent and Prometheus and Grafana or something like that. Or InfluxDB is totally fine too.
0: This is an area I would love to also take in input from the audience. If there's other cool tools out there, some real cool tools that do this that I don't know about, that kind of do the net data thing.
1: There's
0: totally
1: a lot
0: does.
1: Of options.
0: Yeah, I wonder what there's gotta be some good ones.
1: I am sure the audience has some killer picks in this area.
0: Gene Bean comes in with a row of Nix. I don't get not touching your Nix config. I'm always using new tools and doing new stuff, and therefore I mess with my config a lot. Additionally, I keep most things in Nix because my system isn't reproducible otherwise. As a result, I forget to document something otherwise. Yeah, that's true. That's a good point. That is the nice self-documenting. If I set up via my flag, I won't forget about it. You can check out github.com/genebeans/dots for my commit history, for example. That's cool, Gene. Thank you. I will check that out. I still have not checked my configs.
1: Well, I think I was thinking about this because I saw the boost come in. And I think to some extent we were almost saying, Gene isn't running into the problems that some other folks are seemingly. So we were kind of addressing problems maybe that Gene isn't having to the same extent. And I do touch my config, but it's mostly like accretive in terms of adding a few packages or tweaking an option on, which felt maybe qualitatively different than what, like, the article we were talking about in terms of, like, struggling and fighting with their config. You know, like, actually, like, I'm debugging or something, but, which is very different than just, like, adding a package.
0: I agree. Like, when I was getting the Thaleo going again, and I just, like, commented out the sound stuff, enable sound, like,
1: versus writing a new helper function to set up config for multi-machine or something.
0: But in the last episode, when we talked about when we last touched our configs, I was literally using the last modified date, which is December for me. And I just think I get to a point where a system is pretty set up, and then anything that I add, I either do via Nix shell just to try it out, or a flat pack.
1: Yeah, and you do use Nix shell. And I was going to say, from seeing some of your Nix configs, I would say you have already accumulated a lot. Like, you probably have 95% of the tools you're going to use at all.
0: Yeah, yeah, yeah. I really do. You know, that's the one thing about using it every day for so many years.
1: You're going with, like, the 6 gig everything installed version.

0: yep, it's working.
1: Yeah, that makes sense too. You can be kind of, there's different modes that you end up in.
0: Yeah.
1: And if you're actively developing.
0: Thank you, Gene.
1: I will say too, something that works okay for me is if I'm going to like make a trade-off between like I was going to try to manage the Nix, but right now I'm going to just not, is sometimes I'll just leave comments in my, somewhere in my Nix so that they're documented there of, hey, I'm managing this elsewhere.
0: Right.
1: Warning.
0: Yeah, yeah, yeah.
2: I caught my brother with his Nix config. Like, he was making a few changes, and I was just looking over his shoulder, and there's a bunch of to-do items in his Nix config. He's like, figure this out later. So I think that's a really nice approach, too.
1: Shapiro May? What do you guys think?
0: Yeah.
1: Shapiro May boosts in with 4,321 sats.
3: Well, I'll be dipped.
1: Hello. Talking about NixOS, have you guys checked out Replit.com? It's an online development platform that gives you a virtual machine with pre-installed Nix packages, depending on what language you want, and it's basically an in-browser IDE. Most of their code base is MIT licensed. I've been using it for some years now, and it's a really nice way to dip your toes into Nix. You know, I've tried it a little while ago. I've used it a few times, but I hadn't actually thought about using it with Nix. That's great.
0: Yeah, thank you for the tip. I have to admit, slipped my purvey. My purvey.
1: Okay, here's a fun question.
0: Okay.
1: Follow-up boost.
0: All right.
1: So about the old to-do list.
0: Yeah.
1: Do you ever have moments when you're in the shower and
0: yes.
1: some situation where you just like can't get to your phone or
0: yes.
1: a notepad?
0: Yes.
1: And you remember something you have to do and yes. an idea you really want to capture?
0: Yes.
1: Do you have a solution for that? Shower Linux, please.
0: I've thought about this so many times. So I do sometimes bring my phone into the shower now, and I have kind of above the shower, I put a magnetic mount, and then I just slap the phone up there and it doesn't really get wet. And then if I have to, I can document it. And that's just because I've really lost some good ones. I've lost some real good idea babies, and I do not want to lose any more idea babies. So I do that, but I have thought about the whiteboard thing. I know that's another route people go. Brent, how do you capture your best shower thoughts?
2: Well, I would say the shower is definitely like my sacred think tank, but I've gone full psychopath mode, and I got a permanent waterproof marker, and I just write stuff on the walls. And so if you saw my washroom, it just...
0: Oh, scary. My God. Are you serious? Will you take
2: no.
0: a picture, please?
2: No, I'm not serious.
0: Oh, my God. That's good, Brent. I love that visual.
2: But I have certainly thought of it because, like, really, if I'm in this, like, deep thinking mode, which happens for me all the time in the shower, I want the simplest solution possible. So even the fact of, like, picking up my phone and having to unlock it with wet hands and then finding the app and then creating a new note that is somehow categorized and then writing the thing is... That's too much friction. So I would love something simple. I've heard of people having just like a stick-on waterproof notepad that they can have in the shower just like to temporarily document it there. And then once you've, I don't know, dry off, you can figure out where else to put it. But I would love to hear some solutions to this because, yeah, they're all just vanishing thoughts unless I can somehow hold on to them, which never happens.
0: It is a real shame. My other one is driving. Again, I don't have a great system for that. I can sometimes capture on the phone.
1: Yeah, sometimes.
0: Do you have a way to capture great shower thoughts?
1: No, I've been thinking about this in the car. I think the car one gets me more often.
0: Yeah. I can imagine you're driving up to the studio. You got like an hour. You're like...
1: Somehow the shower, I have a little... It's like I can... If I'm willing to stop the thread, I can kind of keep the, you know, insight.
0: Yeah. I definitely have been like rushed the shower a little bit, finished up, and then like... Dried off quickly, got down and just wrote it down and then got back to finishing up to, you know, the whole shower routine. Too much information, but I would love to know how people are capturing that. I'm taking a lot of different sacrifices. Nothing's working.
1: Can you do like whiteboard paint on your shower wall?
0: I like that. Brett was thinking permanent marker, which I think would be a good idea.
2: But I also don't want it to be permanent, so I don't know.
0: Somewhat Justin came in with 4,004 sats.
4: Fun will now commence.
0: It says he just wanted to say thank you for your mention of Bazite. I picked up an Asus ROG Rally. Oh, that's the machine my son has. On sale, and thanks to the show, I already knew I needed some Linux, and Bazite was a great option. What a perfect match for that laptop.
1: Nice.
0: Those things are really meant for gaming. Good call. The install was fairly easy, according to the benchmarks. It seems to perform better than the default OS, which was Windows.
1: That's great.
2: I'm not surprised.
0: These handhelds are so fun. Excited for the coverage of SteamOS. Oh, man, I'm so excited to see where SteamOS goes, too. When it starts getting distributed, which they've kind of been hinting at, we're going to be all over that.
1: Maybe we could use it to run a server.
0: Of course, we're going to try.
1: Wham Geek boosts in with

0: 1,444 sats.
1: Why you gotta put numbers and letters together? Why can't you just go f*** yourself?
0: Hey guys, when I hear tuxies, I always think of the Oscars. So I'd like to suggest aligning the annual tuxies to occur on the same day as the Oscars.
2: Put our tuxes on and everything?
3: This like we don't already.
0: Right. This moves them maybe away from the holiday season, but it keeps it a night of celebration and fanfare. Pairing the two adds a layer of fun, spotlighting open source achievements alongside, you know, mainstream culture. Plus, it taps into the shared excitement of awards season.
3: You know, the only flaw here is, it'd actually almost be kind of fun, in a way.
2: It's not a bad idea.
3: To do it the old way one last time. Because the Oscars are on March 2nd.
0: Oh.
3: Yeah. But if we could get, because all we'd have to do, I wonder, could we rejigger the survey a little bit and just do it one last time for fun? Now I almost want to do it.
0: Why
3: isn't that
0: not?
3: Weird?
0: What's the cost?
3: I mean, what is worst wrong case with me? I want to kill it. And then like, now I want to do it again for fun.
0: Well, because the stakes are different.
3: You're right. You're right. I'd almost be willing to do it if people are interested. Just like ironically, almost like the spring tuxies.
0: We'll boost in for 600 and we could.
3: Yeah, we'll figure it out. Let us know if you're interested, because otherwise maybe I'm just being a jackass. It really is a stupid idea. But if there, it is, right? It's the dumbest idea I've had in weeks, isn't it? Don't you think?
0: Well,
3: I think
0: I
3: it is.
0: I'll go check the notes.
3: Come on.
2: You've had a lot of ideas this week. So.
3: Both of you. Boy, I've had a bad week apparently.
0: No.
3: Amazing. Amazing. Outing me right now on the show. Thank you, everybody who boosted in. We really appreciate it. Also, thank you, everybody who streamed sats as you listen. 38 of you streamed those sats, and collectively, y'all stacked 56,449 sats. And then when you combine that with our boosters, we had 47 people participate in the value for value process for episode 599. And collectively, we stacked 363,195 sats for the show. Thank you, everybody, very much. We have links to Strike and Fountain. Fountain is a new podcast app. You can also listen to our live stream. You can see our pending episodes in there. And there's more features coming to the show soon that'll be available to podcasting 2.0 apps. So there'll be even more reasons to listen to Linux Unplugged in a new podcast app. NewPodcastApps.com for all of them. And thank you, everybody, including our members, who supported episode 599. All right, so for our pick segment this week, we have two picks. We've been really just coming in with the picks hot and heavy recently. There's just so many good apps.
0: It's mostly a pick-based show, and then we do some other segments on the side.
3: I think if anybody skips this, they're missing out, especially the last few weeks. And I think one of you found Oliveton this week.
0: No, it came from a booster last week.
3: Oh. And we wanted to make sure we kind of brought it forward again. So Oliveton is a safe and simple access to predefined shell commands from a web interface. And so picture a interface that would work with big buttons on a mobile device or on your desktop. And you have just things like ping the internet or check dmessage logs, delete old backups, restart a Docker container, just buttons to do stuff.
0: You combine that with a mesh network and bam!
3: Yeah, or, you know, I could see on my tablets, there could be like a little like, hey, wife, I need you to take care of stuff screen. And it brings this up. And there's buttons where she hits a button and it restarts the server.
0: Oh, yeah.
3: You know?
0: I like that.
2: Could this be paired with your Stream Deck, for instance?
3: Could totes. You could totes probably do that. I would like physical buttons, so that could be kind of nice. All right. And then this next pick is Open TV. And I have really been enjoying Ersatz TV, which lets me have a television network inside my home. You create custom live channels using your own local media, and they show up as IPTV streams. And you can have different IPTV players that can pull in, like, the scheduling data. Ersatz also generates scheduling data. So I can see when Seinfeld's playing and Star Trek The Next Generation and Roseanne, and I've got the 1980s Battlestar Galactica on there because it's just great and retro. Like, it is like having your own cable TV network inside your own home. We've talked about it before. And we haven't really mentioned a great way to enjoy this on your desktop.
0: But yeah, I don't want to have to set up Jellyfin just to enjoy.
3: That is, yeah. Or like maybe you could tune VLC into one of the particular streams if you're a maniac. Open TV has been recently rewritten, and they're also They're making a plea for contributions via GitHub, Patreon, PayPal, or crypto. But it is a desktop app that runs on the various desktop operating systems. It gives you a front end to any IPTV system. It doesn't have to be Ersatz TV, but that's what I'm using it for.
0: Yeah, this looks pretty sleek.
3: And it is a DVR as well. So it'll import the M3U file and the metadata for the playlist. It'll record while you're watching. It can record multiple streams at once. They have crazy optimized it for super low RAM usage with really fast UI.
0: Okay, well, now I want to try this for me to, like, record my favorite hits from your Ersatz stream.
3: Yeah. And, you know, there's also a surprising amount of public IPTV streams.
0: Yeah, that's true.
3: Especially, like, Europe news. Like, there's a lot of European news stations that just make an IPTV stream of their station. There's not as many in the States, but there are a couple. And it's kind of, and there's a couple of public broadcast stations that do it as well. So you don't even have to have any service in particular. But if you have Ersatz TV and you want something to watch it and DVR on your desktop, you can use Open TV to sit in front of that. And it's just a really nice app that just plugs in to that whole ecosystem, the M3U file, the XML playlist, as well as then also the backend recording. And then they've optimized it to be super fast and responsive. So it's Open-TV. And we'll have links in the show notes over at linuxunplugged.com/599.
0: While we're here, license check. What are our pick licenses today?
3: Oh, you're right. Thank you.
0: I've
3: been trying to add them to the notes. I did not add them to the notes this week.
2: Well, I can report on Olivetin here. Looks like we've got Olivetin is AGPL 3.0.
3: Very, very nice. And OpenTV is GPL 2. So we got some very... very fussy picks for you this week. Very nice. Thank you, Wes. I should have noted that in the notes. I need to have like a checklist of picks now.
0: Yeah, maybe we should add it to the template.
3: Yeah, that is a great idea.
0: I will do that.
2: Well, it looks like your Ersatz TV here is a license I'm not sure about. Zlib license? Have you heard of this one before?
0: Better check the FSF list.
3: I mean, I know Zlib. I like Zlib a lot.
2: It's extremely simple. It's 4 paragraphs, not even.
3: Really?
2: Yeah, huh. Worth looking at. I don't know if this applies, but...
3: I don't know if the SFF would approve.
0: Yeah, see, this is paying dividends already.
3: Mm-hmm, mm-hmm. Remember, we want to hear your thoughts on if you would be willing to crowdfund either the Mecha Comet or the Librux Nex. Have you been sufficiently burned? Or is the dream of a Linux phone still alive in your heart? I genuinely would like to know. And then ultimately, we need your guidance on the FreeBSD challenge. Are you willing to participate? What requirements or rules should we follow that we haven't mentioned in the show already? And any kind of notes or details that we should know as Linux guys that are going to be using FreeBSD for the first time in a long time, or in Brent's case, the very first time. I feel like that's a big thing to bite off. So please let us know. And episode 600 would be a great episode to bring all that in. So we'll try to collate all of that and have it for you and review it before the next episode.
4: 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Same bad time, same bad station.
3: Technically, we're going back to the original time, noon Pacific, 3 p.m. Eastern. So we'll be live at our regular time. And of course, if you're in a podcasting 2.0 app, it'll be in your stream. And well before the show starts, we always open up Mumble. We'll help you troubleshoot your audio issues, you know, making sure everything's working. And you get to listen in on the stream, too.
0: Plus, I don't know, you know, maybe you don't can't make every live stream. I bet 600 is going to be especially fun.
3: Yeah. Thank you so much for listening to this week's episode. Even if it's not 600, we still had a good time. We hope you did too. And of course, links to what we talked about, they're at /599. Thank you so much, and we'll see you right back here next Tuesday, as in Sunday.

0: Whoa!
1: Some breaking news. That was a news eagle.
2: Yeah, this month Deep In 25 came out, which is a distro we don't really follow that closely, but they are implementing some big steps towards immutability powered by OS Tree.
0: No!
2: And then their own system they're calling Solid.
1: Deepin's going immutable?
2: Yeah, and Atomic. And
1: I gotta look this up. Where is this?
2: You should be able to, it's in the release notes for 25. But yeah, they're mounting the core directories read-only. This is powered by OS Tree, and then they're doing the, like, you know, Atomic-style reboot into the new system approach. I don't know if it's, like, for everything, but they're at least starting to adopt it.
1: The Solid, the deep and immutable system, focuses on the stability and security of the system. It provides users with a stable, reliable, and easy-to-maintain experience through the technology such as read-only protection, atomic updates, and snapshot management.
2: Yeah, and it's also got the, like, you know, if it fails to boot, it'll automatically roll back to the previous version.
1: Hmm.
2: It's happening, folks. It's happening.
3: I mean, it's just a better way to compute. Come on.
4: Yeah, but Raul, if I created my own Mikey coin and then I pumped it on Twitter and I dumped it on the retail population after I gave a bunch to a celebrity who then told the world it was great, it's illegal.
0: Yeah.
4: And it's unethical.

0: 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Does the air smell just a bit better this week? Maybe things seem a little cleaner? I don't know, maybe the stink has started to clear? This week, Bitcoiners are eating their vegetables, and it's going to be worth it. We are making investments this week we don't even realize. I'm going to get into the two big things that have to change before Bitcoin price and user adoption really starts to rip again. You know, I think at this point, a lot of people thought Bitcoin would be around $120,000, $130,000, $150,000. And I say that because I was looking at the IBIT futures and the options, and people were betting for quite a while, at least in December, on 120K Bitcoin at this point in time, if you were looking at the ETF options. The market thought we'd be much further along. I think a lot of us did. But instead, we've gotten sideways price action for a while. And it's even happening when we're seeing bullish after bullish news. I mean, things that are like realignment of the federal government and their priority around crypto, institutional adoption, sovereign state adoption, all these things that are just massive. Tether coming to Lightning, and Fidelity this week saying that Lightning delivers on the promise of truly being able to use digital currencies for day-to-day transactions. But Bitcoin's recent correlation with the S&P 500 has dropped to zero. What's significant about that is it means Bitcoin is not moving with macro market anymore. And yeah, I've been talking about why we should kind of expect this to break from macro for a while, but I'm starting to see a little bit of light at the end of the tunnel. And like I said, I think we have these two things we have to get knocked down before the situation really begins to shift for Bitcoin. And one of those two things seems to have at least begun to tumble this week.
1: Okay, let's talk about the top stories. Argentinian President Javier Milei is reportedly under investigation for a crypto token that plunged shortly after he promoted it in a now-deleted X post. That's according to Reuters, which reports that a judge will examine whether the president engaged in fraud when he praised Libra token. Now, the project claimed to stimulate economic development for Argentinian businesses, but data from Dex Screener shows the token lost more than $4 billion in value from its February 17th peak. A legal complaint was also brought forward by a local nonprofit group calling it the biggest rug pull in history. Now, in response to the controversy, President Milei's government X account shared that the Office of the President would launch an urgent investigation into the launch of the Libra cryptocurrency, including businesses and people involved in its operation. In an interview with YouTuber Copyzilla, Kelsier Ventures CEO Hayden Davis claimed he launched the Libra token in what he said was a plan gone miserably wrong. He also claimed to be behind the launch of Melania Trump's meme coin.
0: We'll get more into Hayden here in a moment. I think it's interesting that Solana, which these meme coins run on top of, has plummeted 45% in the last 30 days. They're basically having their own mini FTX collapse over there. And it's really accelerated after this Milei Libra coin scam came to light. And, you know, these scam meme coins, they have been sold to buyers over and over again as a fair launch. I think this is something you have to appreciate about the type of buyer who's buying these meme coins. They think it's a more transparent thing. Not like those crazy VC IPOs. Oh, no. This is a new world. It's transparent. It's on chain. It's a social revolution in finance, don't you see? But time after time, there's always been a pre-mine. There's always insiders playing with the market to get rich. And now the wider non-Bitcoin crypto community is starting to figure this out the hard way. And you heard that clip there mentioned CoffeeZilla's interview. I'll link to the full thing. It's long, so I pulled out just a couple of moments that you need to know about. And this first one underscores the fundamental flaw in the entire meme coin market and why it's always 100% of the time a scam against retail.
2: Like a lot of this has turned into some of the wallets which are being linked back to you are like linked to wallets which sniped the coins that you launched, right? So correct. In the case of Libra,
0: I want to pause here because this term sniping has been really kind of degraded into this general shitcoiner meme term. And so when they use the term sniping here, now I'm not a meme coin expert, but to the best of my understanding, what you're really talking about is automated buying and selling, essentially dumping on the market at targeted times, and also strategic buying. to drive the price up at particular moments, to manipulate the market into going harder and going further. And this sniping practice is also, it happened on the Trump coin, happened on the Melania coins, it happens on all of them. And as we get into the clip, it's just expected that retail is going to get screwed with.
2: There's the wallet which Dave got refunded by, which is, according to him, your personal funds.
0: Dave being Dave Portnoy, which we'll cover in a moment.
2: Was linked to an Avalanche wallet, which was funded like a sniper of Libra. So, but if you launch the coin, isn't it unfair for you to snipe the coin?
3: So I would say no. And I would say that for a couple different reasons. Number one, a lot of the times.
0: Now, before I let him continue, keep in mind that this quote unquote sniping they're doing is being done with their pre-mined coin. So they launch the Libra coin, and then they have some estimates as much as 90% of a pre-mine. That's how unbalanced this is. And they have a bunch of different wallets, treasury wallets, sniping wallets that have, I don't know, hundreds of thousands of coins in them. I don't know. That never get exposed to the market. Then retail comes in, they pay for every one of their Libra coins. They buy every one of them all the way up to $5. The thing ran to $5 for a moment. They pay for every single one of those. But then the creator of the coin comes in with his own pre-mine and quote-unquote snipes the market and essentially manipulates the market with the pre-mined funds, either taking liquidity in or out. So it's extremely unethical.
3: I would say no. And I would say that for a couple different reasons. Number one, a lot of the times when, and again, this is like, I mean, again, it's a much larger conversation, which is what I told you in text. But most of the time when we're, I have different money in different places, obviously. But from the standpoint of sniping, most of the time when we're sniping, we're attempting to avoid other snipers getting in.
0: We're sniping so that way nobody else can snipe. We're sniping to protect the user.
3: Right. So whether that's, and I, by the way, I don't conduct snipes. I'm not a dev. I just want to throw that out there for like, I don't even know how to.
0: Generally, because of the speed and dynamics of these meme coin markets, the purchasing and selling like this, this manipulation has to be done with a bot. That's why he says, I'm not a dev. I can't do those things. Because you have to be able to write a bot and set it up to do these things. There's probably, I would imagine, dozens or more out there that are pre-written. But you probably still have to alter them somewhat to get API credentials, etc. So the only people that are really taking advantage of this high-level manipulation are the very people that are writing the coin code, like the people that are actually developers. And then you have this tier of middle management who do the sales and the community outreach to influencers. And that's who this guy is.
3: If you put me in front of a computer and had me try and figure out how to snipe, I don't even know what, I've never done a bot. I don't know any of that shit.
2: But you're not denying that Wallace linked to you sniped Libra.
3: No,
2: but you're just saying
3: link to the project. I wouldn't say link to me. I would say link to the
2: wallet which refunded Dave, which Dave said was your personal funds.
3: That just happened to be at the time of stress where we moved money from, but that was just a mistake. I mean, if anything, because like in that particular case, all I would do is like that money, when it went back into the chart, it would just flow through another wallet back into the chart. Like that money, that
0: back into the chart is his cute way of saying, you know, injecting money, injecting coins into the market.
3: Money that we consider sniping, quote unquote, is the project's money. Right. That's how we do it for, I mean, any time we've done it, that's how we do it. And the most of the time the snipe is to deter. And if there's enough volume on the project, we use it so that it has the ability to continue on. And I think that's very hard for people to understand.
2: I will agree with that. I think that is going to be hard to understand.
3: Because you have like, look, right. You have, and I'll give you a great example. If you look at Trump, and you look at the snipes, right? Trump had so much volume, the snipes didn't matter. They made zero difference.
2: That's not true. There was a guy who sniped early for $1 million. The big crash in Melania that everyone attributes to Melania was actually that sniper selling like tens of millions of dollars of coins.
3: Like the one that did like 84 mil, right? That one.
2: Yeah.
3: Yeah. We could argue all day. My point is, sniping when you're the team, I'm not saying it always should happen, but I'm saying a lot of times it's to protect and if there's enough volume, take some off so that people can have a chance to pump the chart back up.
0: I mean, just take all this in for a moment. It's what he's saying. It's standard practice. We're just pumping the charts. It's not a big deal. And if we don't do it, somebody else will. That's my favorite part. It's the system is so corrupt that if we don't do it, somebody else is going to do it anyways. But, you know, this is a new kind of revolution, a social revolution in finance. I just love that. Now, of course, he's got a real problem. I mean, he effed around and found out with the president of Argentina, who's now under investigation. And he's also leaked screenshots saying that if he sends the Argentina president, Milei's sister, money, he'll sign and do anything for the Hayden guy that we just heard from. He claims the president of Argentina will do anything for him if he sends money to the president's sister. So those screenshots, this guy's in a lot of trouble. He's going to have people coming after him. He's going to have the Trump administration watching this closely. This is not going to be good. And this radical transparency that he's opted for is completely crushing, as it should, the meme coin market. And so there's this question of the money. There's been some money he's earned, and he's sitting on top of it.
2: Of course, they might not get all their money back. Bro, but people generally like getting something back.
4: Because I have people who are like, hey, send me $1.5 million or I go kill your family. So I still have those people to deal with, well, regardless if I refund
2: the 50.
4: You're
2: not going to send them money, are you?
4: Of course not. Okay, but now, well, now I have to protect my whole fucking family.
2: No, well, the first thing you should do is get the money out of your hands. You need to go to a reputable firm. You need to set up a legal structure to get this money out of your hands so you, Hayden, do not have access. Like, part of the reason you're scared is because you do have access to $100 million.
4: Sure, but that's also, yeah, correct. But if I'm being extremely transparent, honest, that's also my leverage with certain groups and parties, right? The fact that I have control is also what's making me a target and also protecting me, because this is an international incident. This isn't like some random fucking scam. This isn't a scam. This is a plan gone very wrong at a presidential level.
2: I agree with you. It is a plan.
4: So if I custody it with somebody else, even if it's a trusted third party, I lose my leverage. So until, and I told you off the record what I think is going to happen, or maybe it was on, I don't even remember at this point, until I have answers from Javier Milei, until I have answers from his group, until I get an actual real game plan, this is why I gave it a 48-hour window. It was like, until somebody presents a great plan besides some bullshit thing where it's going to take 6 months, if that's the right plan, I'll do it. No problem. Don't care. 100%. We'll give custody over. I don't give a fuck. I don't want anything to do with this at all. Zero.
0: He later goes on to say, but I think probably the best plan is that I just inject the money back into the Libre market and let people buy in again. And then the next day after he said that, President Milei, after deleting his tweet, went back and retweeted another one of his previous tweets about how to buy Libra coin. And the idiot degen meme coin market aped back in. And guys like Dave Portnoy are so Neanderthal stupid, they have no idea what they're doing. They're just trying to make a buck as fast as possible. They're not looking into anything. They don't consider any fundamentals. And sometimes they end up buying the wrong coin when they're trying to ape.
5: Quick update from the trenches. Milei, this fucking league. Milei tweets how to buy Libra. Like, he's back in on this fucking Libra. So I'm like, I'm back in on Libra. Only problem, dumping money in. Only problem, I'm buying the wrong Libra. I'm now 200 deep into the wrong fucking Libra. I guess I'm the owner of long Libra, these trenches. I'm crawling. I own a million of fake Libra to the moon.
0: And then he tweets asking if anybody wants to buy it off of him. He didn't even realize he was buying the wrong meme coin until he posted a screenshot of his purchase and somebody else on X pointed out that he bought the wrong coin. This is so stupid. And the oxygen is quickly evaporating from this market. And just like a perfect moment in time, it couldn't have landed better. Adam Curry, the Podfather, went on the Joe Rogan podcast, right? As kind of all this stuff was going down, the timing, chef's kiss. And, you know, I've complained before that guys like Pomp have had a hard time explaining the difference between meme coins and Bitcoin. And, well, the Podfather, he just went right to the heart of the matter.
6: Speaking of scamming, what do you think about shit coins? Like, what's your take on, like, Hawk Tua coin?
7: Okay.
6: And Melania coin and
7: Those are more meme coins. More meme coins.
6: Shit coins, right? Isn't that what a meme coin is?
7: So the only coin I believe in is Bitcoin. And we've talked about this before.
6: Right.
7: In fact, I looked it up hoping you would bring it up. 2 years ago when I was here the last time, Bitcoin was around $40,000. Today, it's close to $100,000. This will...
0: Look at the Podfather doing a little bit of prep before the show, right? And I want to play this because it's also a ginormous audience, an influential podcast in front of a ginormous audience. And it sounds to me like Rogan has Bitcoin buy-in.
7: Last time, Bitcoin was around $40,000. Today, it's close to $100,000. This will continue to go up until we're long gone. It's very interesting. So I don't believe in shit coins at all, because if you have... Bitcoin has no CEO. There's no one in charge of it. It's literally tens of thousands of people around the world who run these nodes that make it open and make it run and keep it at this 21 million coin limit.
6: I'm totally down with Bitcoin. Okay. I'm with you.
7: Good.
6: But I think the shitcoin thing is fascinating, that anybody can create a coin.
7: Yeah.
6: You know, like Jamie has a pull it up Jamie coin. I don't know if you know that.
7: Well, but you,
8: no, I did not make it. Don't put that on me. You do not.
6: It's out there now. Now that we just said it, because we brought it up yesterday with the Boneyard guy, with John Reeves, and we said, you should have your own coin. Get it the Boneyard coin. And now apparently somebody made one.
7: So this is, you bring this up in context of scams, because they are scams. The way it works.
6: Trouble.
7: So if I wanted to make a quick amount of money, I'd have a shit coin and I'd have my bots ready, and I'd say, hey, Joe, have you heard about my curry coin? And you'd be like, no, wait a minute. And it would come out and it would skyrocket. My bots would sell it. I would make a lot of money and it would be dumped right away. It's a scam over and over and over
6: again. But what
7: again.
6: If you don't sell it?
7: Yeah, then you'll have empty bits worth nothing.
6: But if you, so it's only available for pump and dumps.
7: That's the only thing it's good for. It's not good for anything else.
6: What about if you wanted to use it to finance charity? Is it possible to do
7: idea,
6: that?
7: Bad
6: is
7: idea.
6: Is it a bad idea?
7: Yeah.
0: Bad idea, Joe. Well done. So, you know, the reality is these meme coins have been just pop-a-locking since the election, since Trump coin. I watched this happen with Trump coin. I was looking at the charts for some reason at this exact moment. I don't know. I'm not a chart guy. But for some reason, I was trying to, I know why, because it was running. Bitcoin was running into a 3-day weekend before the inauguration. You know, the spirit animals were out because Trump was coming in and Bitcoin was pumping, and it was going into a 3-day weekend pumping. So that's always exciting. Shortly after the banks close, at least on the East Coast, Trump coin is launched. Within moments of Trump coin coming onto the market, Bitcoin's price run came to an abrupt halt. And since Trump's coin, it's really just been one stupid pump and dump meme coin after another. The floodgates were opened, and the meme coin cycle hit hyperspeed, and dumb money started learning the hard and fast way what a scam all of this is at 2x, 3x speed. This could be the best thing actually happening right now. Like I said, we could be eating our veggies right now. I know everyone wanted 120,000 Bitcoin by end of January or something, but think about the timing of this. Right as Trump's team is putting together their crypto policies, they get to watch Malay's coin blow up in his face. They get to watch his opponents use this to attack and undermine him. And if these screenshots that he's been paying Malay's sister off and getting Malay to sign things are true, and that's how they got him on board with all of this, that's going to be extremely politically damaging to him. And he's been a rather polarizing figure who's gotten a lot done. And if the team behind the Libra coin was also the team behind the Melania coin, what are the chances they have ties to the Trump coin? Probably pretty damn high. So if Trump's crypto team is smart, and I think they might be, they better be taking notes right now and watching how all of this is going down and use this to inform their policy. Because the reality is, Bitcoin fixes all of this. And so I think this meme market has been a stronger black hole, sucking up market money like crazy liquidity that is in the crypto market, as people gambled in the casino for a bit. Some people have even been selling their Bitcoin to buy meme coins, tragically. But I think we're coming to the end. I mean, they're always going to be around. There's always going to be some celebrity trying this. But I think retail is starting to figure it out. So I really think this is pillar number one that has to fall. And then There's pillar number two. Enter Bitcoin's more worthy challenger, gold. And in the short term, this stuff matters, and it's a great opportunity for all of us to understand how it impacts Bitcoin. Gold is up 46% in less than a year, and that's big numbers for gold. To put that in perspective, it's double the gains of the S&P 500 in the same time period. And typically, when gold moves like this, it's about something bigger than just inflation. The gold crew, like I've said before, they're the original bloodhounds. It's sniffing out market problems. That's, you know, their whole bag. And we seem to be seeing some incredible things happening in gold that, well, I think are clear indications somebody is making some kind of moves, maybe panicking about something. Volatile market conditions are spooking banks. A lot of things I've been talking about in the last few weeks, I think, are impacting the gold market. But there's also a very, very interesting narrative developing for the gold bugs. And it starts with the fact, and I verified this data, I looked it up, I'll have links in the show notes. Someone in the United States is buying unprecedented amounts of gold, so much gold that they're exceeding their capacity to ship it to us from the countries we're buying it from, like Switzerland and London and other places. And some of it's even being put into the cargo holds of commercial flights because they simply don't have the time, the means, or the money to ship the amount of gold they need. And so there may have been, if you've been on a commercial flight coming from London recently, there very well may have been gold in the cargo hold of that flight because they are so desperately trying to bring in the demand. Something historical is happening.
9: X, there's something going on with gold and nobody really knows what it is. Somebody here in the United States is buying a crapload of gold. We think, I hope, it's the Treasury or the central bank, the Fed. But somebody is taking huge physical deliveries, and it's causing shortages in London, where they buy and sell gold. There are shortages now of gold because somebody is buying it and shipping it here, somebody with very deep pockets.
0: And this is all happening in the context of a conversation brewing around actually auditing the U.S.'s gold reserves.
10: All right, so this morning to talk about going for the gold, Elon Musk and Doge setting their sights on the country's largest gold reserve, Fort Knox in Kentucky, as its own center reveals that $425 billion of a gold supply doesn't even get a yearly review. Kentucky Senator Ram.
0: Yes, I think it's quite well known, at least by Bitcoiners, how much of an effort there has been over the decades to try to properly audit the Fort Knox Gold Reserve. So we have a possible audit brewing, and then what appears to be some sort of broader gold strategy at play. And I'll let Beck continue. He has an interesting theory.
9: Shipping it here, somebody with very deep pockets. Okay, so why? Now, this is all theory. That's fact. Here's the theory of what's going on. They're preparing for a full-on gold audit. We talked about this yesterday. The government right now claims on its balance sheet as an asset all of this gold, and it's valued at $45 an ounce.
0: I will say Senator Lummis has confirmed this. When she has been going around talking about her Bitcoin reserve bill and selling some of our gold to buy the Bitcoin, she has brought up the fact that the gold that we hold on to, the U.S. government holds on to, is still priced at $45 an ounce.
9: In case you haven't heard, it's $2,900 an ounce. So they're talking now about boosting the price of gold, at least market to market, but maybe even making it $5,000 an ounce. Okay, if that happens, the balance sheet starts to fall into line and our debt to GDP is not as bad as it really is right now, okay? Just start claiming the truth about gold and our balance sheet starts to come into line.
0: Now, we remember that the Trump administration set up this strategic reserve or asset, whatever they're calling it, and they talked about monetizing the assets of the country. I believe this is what the Treasury Secretary and Trump, and I can't remember, there was another Bassett, were talking about.
9: start taking our minerals, start taking our oil and claiming those as assets and putting those on the balance sheet, which we can do. And it's not a bad idea unless, you know, we lose in the end, because then we lose all of our assets, our natural assets. You put those on the balance sheet. This helps strengthen the United States, because we're coming to a place where we're not going to be able to finance the debt. Who wants to write the United States a new long-term loan at less than really market value? And market value, I mean, you know, if you walked into a bank and you had the credit report that the United States of America has, what do you think the bank is going to charge you in interest?
0: And this is an interesting theory just in the context of the debt getting, you know, what is it? 10 trillion of it gets refinanced this year, and it goes from the lower interest rates to the current interest rate, much higher.
9: You're a risk. You just are addicted to spending. You're doing ridiculous things. I'm sorry. Now, they might write you a check if you have all of this stuff on your balance sheet, okay? And that's why they're doing it. They're trying to reshore up our balance sheet, make ourselves healthier than we are, because we're at the end of the dollar. We're at the end of this financial system.
0: So I think the gold market is betting on a few things here. The U.S. might reprice its gold stock. If the U.S. does that, that's going to have implications on the price of gold worldwide. It's probably going to definitely pump the price of gold, right? Also, I think gold bugs are betting that Trump's tariff policy is going to be inflationary and drive some conflict. And so they're betting on inflation going up, assets getting pumped like Bitcoin and gold. Non-asset holders, i.e. the majority of Americans and other people in the West, will get hurt. And so they're hedging accordingly. Will it happen? I don't know. I don't know if what Beck says will happen. But I'll be watching, and we do know a few things. I think this really demonstrates what a type zero civilization asset gold is. I mean, all this crap about shortages and moving it around and paper gold and rehypothecated gold, it's ridiculous. It's ridiculous. And so many people put their trust into this massive system, and a lot of it is just run by greedy humans on top of gold. It's just ridiculous. It really shows you what a type zero civilization asset this is. Then, the other thing we know is Bitcoin does not tend to run until the money flowing into gold settles down, or just a bunch of money, liquidity, rushes into the system. It's no coincidence that gold prices have been on a 5-week consecutive gain, which is their longest streak since 2020, okay? It's no coincidence at that same time, Bitcoin just had 5 red weeks in a row, the first time since the bear market. So once the gold pump slows, Bitcoin tends to rip, and so does user adoption. And here's the other thing you have to keep in mind. Adjusted for CPI inflation, gold is only now, after this massive 5-week pump, gold is only now getting to an all-time high after 45 years, if you adjust for inflation. Bitcoin, on the other hand, even with the recent sideways price activity, still up 84% in just the last year. And Bitcoin hodlers are staying strong. 62% of Bitcoin has not moved within the past year. And we know that because we can audit Bitcoin at any frickin' time, because it's a superior technology and a superior asset. Okay, I have a question for you. Please boost in an answer. Do you trust your Bitcoin stash to a mobile device? I mean, sure, your spending sats, yeah, I bet, no problem. My spending sats, yeah, fine, I have some on a couple of mobile devices. But what about your long-term HODL stash? Would you trust an iPhone or a Graphene OS device with your life-changing wealth stash? I just don't know if I do. I'm feeling the old man here, because there are some very good mobile wallets with very legitimate hardware wallet support. And you can do some really nice air gap setups with mobile devices. And I think you could probably even argue that an iPhone, and especially an up-to-date Graphene OS device, are probably more secure than most desktops out there. And yet, the old man in me just can't bring himself to do it. But when I look at my kids, I don't see them using a PC ever. And they're currently using their mobile devices. So I'm curious if you trust a mobile device for your Bitcoin stash. Yes or no, and why? Boost in, and please tell me.

Yeah, we got more show coming up. We got your booth, some really great news in the update section, a rare final clip of the week from an OG, and the state of the network. So I just want to say, you can support the show just by doing what you do. If you want to buy sats on River, one of the best ways to stack sats in the U.S. and DCA, also they have a great savings account. 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These are all companies I use and love. We'll have links in the show notes. And you can absolutely support the show by just doing what you do.

0: All right, and we have some boosts to get into, and our baller booster this week is Satsquanch with 65,333 sats. Ah, coming in from Breeze. He says, credit this boost to Jeff and Patrick from the Secret Thousand Oaks Bitcoin meetup. We all listen and love the show. Second Monday meetup. Yes! I love to hear that's still going. Thousand Oaks Bitcoin meetup, shout out to you. Hey, here you go. This is for you. Thank you for the boost. Appreciate it. Okay, now let's see if I can get this next one because it's also a very generous boost. Got to see if I can figure this one out. Debitcoinkoers.eu, debitcoinkoers.eu, boosted in 50,000 sats.
1: Never tell me the odds.
0: I don't think I got that one right. But he says, it's kind of frustrating to hear that 1,000 plus people are listening to your show, but only 44 are streaming sats. So maybe sats is too difficult, or maybe 99.5 of your listeners assume that a good thing just came for free. Is this a tragedy of the podcast commons? Keep up the good work. Well, there is a bit of we're early. That's definitely a factor. You know, you gotta use a separate app and service, which you have to KYC to generally, to get your sats. And then you got to move them to a different app to stream your sats. These things are going to get much easier over this next year. But there is, you know, a curve there that it's not just as simple. So that the friction is there. And the friction has to come down. But traditionally in radio and podcasts, you really, I know this sounds crazy, but as a podcaster, you're lucky if you really hear from 5% of your audience. That's huge, right? On average, I bet you most podcasts hear from like 1% of their audience. The vast majority of people are silently listening. And, you know, that's all right. It takes a few people that really care about the sustainability of the show to step forward and support it. But I think that has traditionally always been true of the arts. I don't think it really matters what the medium or art is. But when you were talking about the things that we talk about on this show, I think it's super important that it's obvious and transparent to the audience that the financial incentives of this podcaster and this podcast align with the audience. And that's what the boosts do, right? And even if this week we don't stack, you know, 500,000 sats, you know, this week I don't go home and tell the wife, oh, I had a great week, really felt like, you know, all my hours put in really got paid for. That's fine, because maybe in a year or two, you know, the amount that this show makes will be very substantive, and it will be used strategically by my business to keep the podcast going, to make the show sustainable, and to keep the crap out, like dynamic ads, which is, you would not believe the pressure. Man, you guys, I bet you I could make a grand or two a month, so it's not life-changing money, but I bet you I could, you know, I could DCA that. I bet you I could make a grand or two a month if I stuck two dynamic ads at the start of the show. Maybe less, maybe, you know, maybe 900, maybe 800 bucks somewhere in there. Kind of depends on the ad deal and the size of the audience at the time. But I don't want to do that. I hate dynamic ads. Hate them. And so, yeah, you're right. Today, it's not going to make a huge difference today, but tomorrow it could. And my hope is that as these platforms get less friction to participate in the boosting and the streaming, you'll have more people participate. There's also, last point on this, but there's also like tertiary benefits of people boosting and streaming the sats. This last week's episode, number one on the Fountain chart. Let me say that again. You folks out there streaming sats and boosting this show, showing the value that this show represents to you, put this show at the top of the Fountain charts. And so that means new people that are looking for a show, the first thing that was suggested to them was This Week in Bitcoin. Think about that. Think about what that means for the show, what it means for new people coming to Bitcoin, getting good information, high signal information. So there's tertiary benefits here too, not just the day-to-day earnings. And extremely grateful. Great question. And thank you for the generous boost. Really appreciate it. User 13 comes in with 5,000 sats. That's a Jar Jar boost.
2: You're supposed.
0: Oi, Chef, keep up the great work and content. I look forward to each episode. Keep on cooking. Thank you, user 13. If you'd like to tweak your name and your profile and boost and let me know who you are, I'd love to hear from you, and I really appreciate the boost. There he is, Jean Beans here with a row of two ducks stacked together, making them, I don't know, is that like a McDuck, Aflac duck? I haven't decided.
3: This old duck still got it.
4: Aflac!
0: You talked about inflation over the last 4 years, aka one administration, but how about it looking longer term, say the 6-10 years? you know, what I'm really thinking about, what I'm more curious about is the next 3 years on inflation. I am pretty pessimistic about inflation. I think it's going to run hot, and I think tariffs are going to make it run hotter. And then the other thing that I haven't really articulated on the show but is percolating in the back of my mind is the federal government is the largest employer in the country. And if we start doing massive layoffs, that seems like it's going to have an impact. They're also they buy a lot. And if you shut that down, that's going to have economic impacts. So, and then you add tariffs to the mix, you're really going to have to raise people's daily income because you can't bring the price of things down. I mean, eggs can eventually come back down once, you know, we have more birds. Oil can come down if there's more inventory. But a lot of goods will not come down in price. So you have to raise people's day-to-day earnings at the same time tariffs are taking place and the federal government's going through massive layoffs. Don't know. It's not the first time we've done it, right? The Clinton administration, didn't they lay off like 300,000 federal employees, like a buyout or something like that? So the country has survived it before, but I think it's a headwind we have to watch for. And I would not be surprised if it's one of the things Bitcoin is pricing in right now. I should have said this earlier in the show. Any suggestions for a, right, he continues, any suggestions for a miner to run at home that won't decimate my fiat wallet when purchasing or my monthly power bill? I know odds are super low for anything that is a category that is going to basically give me a block, he says. I want to experiment with mining pools as well. So I have an S9. I don't think it's worth it necessarily. Oh, boy. Does anybody have any advice here for Gene on a somewhat reasonable piece of mining equipment that he could play in a mining pool, earn some sats, and, you know, maybe one day have a chance at winning the lottery of a block? I would love to know. I would like to, like, oh my gosh, this winter, it'd be great to run one out in the garage. The garage is freezing cold. I go out there to work on the car. It's too cold. Oh, screw this. I try to turn on the electric heater out there. It takes all day to warm the thing up. I'm just wasting power doing that. So if anybody has a recommendation for Gene being here on, you know, a home miner that won't decimate his fiat wallet to buy or for the power bill, but maybe he can still get a few sats if he's in a pool or something. It's a great question, Gene. I don't know if there's that sweet spot, but if there is, please, somebody out there, pass it along. Thanks, Gene. Mr. West Payne's here with 3,333 sets.
1: Just pump the brakes right there.
0: Reinfection. It could definitely be an attempt to slow things down or something else anti-crypto. But given the history of banks being dumb, isn't it reasonable to want to make sure banks are taking appropriate measures to deal with new kinds of assets, particularly potentially violating volatile ones? So he's talking about the clip I played last week about the senator asking the bankers, is there any way we can slow this down? You know, it's not a bad point, Wes. I mean, I think you kind of expect the traditional banks to go a little bit slower. My read in the subtext there was like there's still, my takeaway, my high-level read was there's still kind of an anti-crypto contingency, a concern, but they're just a smaller contingent now. But, you know, these banks, they have not shown to be the most responsible. So, yeah, a little skepticism maybe is good. He says, J-Pow sort of says, it's one thing to let customers hold Bitcoin. It's another if your bank is trying to ride the next meme coin pump. I can't say this is definitely questions the intent, but it's at least one possible reading. Some more sats for the dope quote and the dope track. Oh, thank you. Oh, I think we got the artist number one again this week. If you don't want to be a jack-off, then you've got to do your research in the math. As Tom Lee says, Bitcoin doesn't look like a traditional bubble. Isn't that true? That was a great clip from Tom Lee. Thank you, Mr. Payne. And thank you for the POV. Appreciate that. Oppie 1984 is here with 4,000 sats. On the established financial people not understanding the shifting market, rule of acquisition number 217. You can't free a fish from water. You're right. They're in the water. They're in the water. They're swimming in the water, Oppie. You're so right. That's a great point. Thank you. Hey, Tomato's back with 10,001 sats.
2: Well, I'll be dipped.
0: I played with Bitcoin a bit in the early days when you could mine on a potato. Yeah, me too, buddy. Let me tell you what. I used to be able to mine Bitcoin. When I first started mining Bitcoin, you could mine it on a laptop, an Intel laptop on the CPU. You could mine it on the frickin' CPU laptop. And I had like three of them going. Then I also later got desktops with GPUs going. When GPUs first really got into it, you could still easily CPU mine for a while. You can find episodes of TechSnap. If you go search for like on YouTube, go search for Bitcoin TechSnap. There's an episode in there where we are explaining Bitcoin. very early on, you know, like 11, 12 years ago. And I just casually dropped that I mined 50 Bitcoin that week. I also lost a lot of Bitcoin due to that show. So he says, I spent some on travel, some on my sats, and I eventually lost my stash to a failed disk and a poor backup strategy. Tomato. That happens to a lot of people. It's a rite of passage, actually. Now you're a true Bitcoiner, really. That makes, you know, I think that automatically puts you in the OG camp. Says, I never gave it another look, though, until Jupiter Broadcast started doing boosts. Thanks for causing me to look again, and I try not to think about how much that crash drive would be worth today. And he also sent 1,000 sats to the artist for our song last week. Thank you, Oppie. I mean, Tomato. Thank you, Tomato. You helped bring that song to the number one on the charts. Oh, boy, I feel for you, man. I really do. But I think, you know, now you also really, truly, deeply understand and appreciate the importance of it, too. So, you know, sometimes you got to touch the stove. It sucks. It really sucks. It's an expensive lesson, but you've learned it. Man, thank you for the boost. Adversary 17 is here with 7,000 sats. When I heard about the fold card from you, I immediately went to set it up. I've been paying my bills and my mortgage with it. So far, so good. All right. Nice job, adversaries. I love to hear it. Stacking sats while paying bills, right? Why not? Why not? Just makes sense if you're going to spend the money anyways. BitGeneer comes in with a row of ducks. Thank you for the response. You are referring to MSTU, not MSTY. Ah, you're probably right. Thank you. MSTY is a dividend ETF that exercises a call strategy on the underlying MSTR to generate dividends. It's actually less volatile than MSTR, both on the upside and the downside, so you do get muted returns, especially on the big moves up. But with the dividend, it's not too far behind actual MSTR.

0: Thanks for the show. You talked about Bitcoin well. I've never used it, but I do like bull Bitcoin in Canada. I've used it for years after having it recommended in one of the JB Matrix channels. It's non-custodial, and you can withdraw on-chain, Lightning, or Liquid. That's great, Marcel. Yeah, I've never had a chance to use bull Bitcoin, but I have heard good things from our community out there. And if you're out there, I always like to hear these kinds of things. So thank you for that bit of feedback. And it's great to hear that you support Liquid. Appreciate that. Ace Ackerman brought a row of ducks too. I've used the Fold card in the past to earn sats on purchases and liked it. But you do have to be mindful of any tax implications. The most obvious solution to this problem is to just get rid of the IRS. I would love you, Ace, to expand on the tax implications of sat rewards. So I have a couple of questions. I have read that rewards are taxed differently. So if you sell rewards, they're taxed differently than capital gains. But I'm curious what the tax implication is if you never sell your rewards at all. You know, you just stack and stack and stack and then use something like Salt. I wonder if you could give me that feedback, because I'm stacking sats right now with Fold, so I'd love to know. Because I think I understand, but now you make me think I don't. Scuffed is here with 12,345 sats. That's a Spaceballs boost.
1: So the combination is 1, 2, 3, 4, 5.
2: Smoke if you got them.
0: I'm not sure I understand what the fuss is about Fold. Why shouldn't I just continue to use my 2% to 5% cashback fiat cards and just stack more sats with the fiat from that? Enlighten me. Well, there is something with the sats back cards. So the people that have been doing this for a couple of years, like for me, I've had a Gemini card because they offered this for a while and I get sats back. I've stacked like $9,000 in sats by buying things on that card, then paying it off. Just casually, not even thinking about it. Because the price has the price appreciation over time, over the last 3 or 4 years that I've had this card. 3 years, I don't know what it's been. So there is that factor, you get 5,000 sats back today. It could be worth more. I don't know. But I'll tell you this, Scuffed. My system still pretty much remains my Chase Sapphire card for things like travel and car rentals. Because that card is so oriented towards serving those customers and there's so many programs that come along with that, like they offer a $300 travel reimbursement. They cover TSA pre-check. It comes with entrance to some lounges at the airport. So if you fly and travel, there's cards that are optimized. There's cards for different types of markets like this. And I still think those might be better cards. And the reality is you could just keep on using that credit card and then make a payment using Fold. That's what I do. I pay on the credit card. I pay that bill off with the Fold card. So I'm still sacking sats with Fold when I use my credit card. So I get my credit card points with my Chase Sapphire. And then I get my sats when I pay it off with Fold. And Fold recognizes this. They say the vast majority of their customers already have credit cards that do this. So I think they understand they have to make a competing, compelling offer there. But we'll see. You know, it might work out that the system I'm using now and the system you might want to use just work fine. Great question, Scuff. Thank you. Vault Bytes here with 2,121 sats. So the reporter says, Chairman Powell, can we even stop this Bitcoin thing? Or do we even want to? And then Powell's honestly like, nah, we can't. And we're not going to bother trying anymore. Big money's already all in. Might as well just roll with it. You already bought your ticket, right? Well, then enjoy the ride. It did kind of feel like a huge tone shift, right? Especially, I think, in the next year, probably next 6 months, we're going to learn a lot more about Chokepoint 2.0 and actually get some concrete evidence, it sounds like, because there's an investigation being launched. So my thought is like this tone shift is sort of like preemptively getting ahead of that, you know? And so they're all making, oh, no, we're good. We're good. We just want to mitigate risk, which is their job. So it's a great pivot. I mean, I guess, right? If we're going to see one. Thank you for the boost. Appreciate it, Paul. Clarkin's here with a Jar Jar boost.
3: You're so boost.
0: 5,000 sats. I've been passively stacking with Fold Plus for a couple of years now, and I've earned about 13 million sats. Wow, buddy. This is what I'm talking about. Good job. I spend about over $10,000 a month to get ACH rewards, about 1% back. Yeah, so that is one of the things about the Fold card is you have to get certain spend levels to get the full rewards unlocked. Now, what my family has decided to do is my wife and I just run all of our monthly expenses through the Fold card. Everything. And so that's one way you can kind of get that number up. Because it does ACH. So we just, and we actually really prefer this now, because before I had these payments coming out of my main checking account, it was a mess. It's stupid. It's way nicer to have it separated anyways. That 13 million sats

0: Clark, and that's no joke. He goes on to say, recently I got a Venmo credit card to get greater percent rewards on bills and groceries, which goes to 1-3%. And then I auto buy Bitcoin at the statement period end. I'm planning to go all in with the full credit card once it's released, though. Oh, if you do, let me know. I'd really like to know how that works. Could you imagine getting, you know, 2-3% sats back on groceries? I mean, you see how that starts to kind of add up over time. And you don't even have to make the separate, you know, mental calculation to go like buy sats because you're kind of just DCAing with your day-to-day purchases. I mean, the amounts might not be significant, but they're something. Thanks for the boost. Let me know how it goes. I'd really be curious on that feedback once you get the card. If they ever ship the card. I'm sure. I know they will. I know. It's Among Us comes in with a row of ducks. Tom Lee is great. One of the few people both my father and I listen to. He hasn't talked my dad into owning Bitcoin yet, but he just might one day. Oh, dads. I kind of gave up on my dad. I mean, I don't know. I'm thinking for his birthday, I might give him a sats card. So I guess I haven't given up completely. But, you know, last time I brought it up was a couple of years ago and they kind of laughed at me. But, you know, now it's worth a bit more than the last time I brought it up. I you know what? Dads just take a little bit more time sometime. Thanks, Itz. Nice to hear from you. Nakamoto 6102 is here with 4,000 sats.
1: Just pump the brakes right there.
0: Says thanks for the value. Well, thank you for the boost. Appreciate it. User 82 is here with 4,000 sats.
2: Let's hear it, good buddy.
0: No message, just sending a test boost. Well, thank you. You're always welcome to send your test boost my direction. Oh, here we go. Here's Hybrid Sarcasm coming in with 2,000 sats. Hybrid says, I bought the dip today. I used Bitcoin Whale to send Bitcoin directly to the receive address created on a watch-only account in my Green Wallet app. Dude, Hybrid, doing it right, buddy. I love the Green Wallet, and I love the watch-only function, and that you can still receive to that wallet using the watch-only function, so you don't got to go fire up your main rig. You know, it makes it so easy to have a watch-only thing. Main wallet on the desktop, watch-only on the phone. So great. Nice to hear from you, Hybrid. Craig My Ego came in with a row of ducks. Is that right? Am I getting that right? Craig-o My Ego came in with a row of ducks. I got it. I think that's it. That's got to be it. I love this. He's talking to Gene Bean. He says, hey, Gene Bean, I was wondering when I'd hear the BitBox mentioned. I chose this device for a few key reasons. The big ones were sleek look for spouse approval factor, no Bluetooth, and some way to know I can trust the software. It's open source, and it lets you verify the reproducibility of the firmware and the associated mobile app, which is optional. It supports multi-sig, and you can interface with the Sparrow wallet if you don't want to use the app. My only hesitation was that it's USB, but through reading the security and threat model, it gave me the assurances that I needed. It's a great write-up on proxying Bitcoin through a VPS, by the way. Saint Gene's write-up is great. I agree. This is one of the last pieces in the puzzle for me to go now live with a hardware wallet. All right, Craig, that's great to hear. Thanks for the BitBox follow-up, too. Appreciate that. Thank you, everybody who boosts in. Of course, I do have the 2,000 sat cutoff for airtime, but appreciate all of you and read all of them that do come into the show. Now, let's look at those streamers. 47 of you this week streamed 95,387 sats. B-O-O-S-T. Thank you, sat streamers. Really appreciate that. When you combine that with our boosters, we had a grand total of 288,505 sats sent to the show this week. Thank you, everyone, who supports the show with a boost. If you'd like to do it, you need to get your sats using something like River or Bitcoin Well or Strike, and then you need to get them into a podcasting 2.0 wallet like Breeze, or if you want to try a new podcast app, which I highly recommend, something like Fountain, Castomatic, Podverse, podcastapps.com. 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I really think that's the way to go, because then you're also supporting the decentralized podcast future. Check it out, and thank you, everybody, who does indeed support the show. very excited about the updates this week. Albi Hub going from strength to frickin' strength. 1.14.2 came out. Got some nice new widgets on the home screen, some updates to the App Store, including, I guess, an integration with Bitcoin Pay Server and LN Bits, which is big. Also, the Cashew backend now allows users to recover stuck funds, provides new users with recovery phrases for funds in other wallets that you need to recover. And the Phoenix D backend has been updated to support sub-wallets, which is great because Phoenix is a fantastic backend for Albi Hub. And I believe there's like this new way to support, if you have the self-hosted version, to support Albi with like a message board that uses stats. I haven't got to see it yet because I'm on the Albi Hub cloud version. It hasn't been upgraded yet. But Albi Hub is really amazing what they've accomplished in the last year. And it's totally open source and it's self-hostable and it is really good now. So where I fall down on this is if you only interact with Sats to, say, boost one of the Jupiter Broadcasting shows or something like that, Albi Hub's probably not for you. If you see yourself participating in the Bitcoin network for other things or just want to learn more, Albi Hub is definitely for you. Today was pretty wild as I record. The Fold card, the folks behind Fold, went live on NASDAQ as FLD. And then, within 3 minutes, trading was halted. It shot up 17%, and they halted trading. So I don't know who's buying it this fast. I mean, Fold, I like them as a company, but if you're really seriously investing money, you should probably wait for an earnings report, you know? Because right now, you got a lot of market makers and insiders that are going to be dumping their bags. Now, I don't know. Maybe you're like me, and you're like, geez, it's kind of fun. I'd like to own a couple of stocks, a couple of shares or something. Whatever, you know, it's your prerogative. I might do the same at some point. But I just thought it was fascinating to see the demand shot up 17%, had to halt trading. To each their own. I'm going to definitely watch this. It is a neat idea, I suppose, if you want to invest in Bitcoin-adjacent technologies. Fold would be a great one. But is it going to perform better than just holding Bitcoin? Not much does. Not much does. This has been really good news as well. The Bitcoin mining industry has created over 31,000 measurable jobs in the United States, and probably more than that when you consider supply chain and whatnot. This is a new report that I'll have linked in the show notes. It highlights the U.S. Bitcoin mining industry and related activities contribute over $4.1 billion annually to the gross product when multiplier effects are included. The industry also includes 31,000 jobs that also factors into this effect. Here's where it breaks down. The state of Texas leads in Bitcoin mining, contributing to $1.7 billion in gross product and over 12,200 jobs. Georgia follows with $316.8 million contributed and 2,300 jobs. And New York, who doesn't deserve it because of their Bitcoin policy, $225.9 million and 1,600 suit jobs. I kid. But do I? Not so sure. But it's nice to start to see some numbers around the mining impact on the economy and the job market. Those are great jobs. Those are jobs in a lot of the towns in Texas where plants shut down and people are out of work and the town was collapsing. And they came and got good, clean, healthy jobs working at a Bitcoin mine. Bitwise's promise made has now been kept. Bitwise, the folks behind the Bitwise ETF, promised to donate a portion of their proceeds, their ETF proceeds, to Bitcoin developers. This week, they donated $150,000 to support Bitcoin open source developers, and they committed 10% of gross profits each year. And Matt Odell on Nostr confirmed that the $150,000 split from Bitwise went evenly between OpenSats, the Human Rights Foundation, and Brink. OpenSats will not be taking a cut of any of what was donated. 100% of the funds that were donated will go towards open source contributions. Bitwise is the only one we've actually seen come through on this. The ARC team is talking about this, but Bitwise is the only one, I think, as far as I know, that's actually delivered. Super cool to see. $150,000. It's not going to be life-changing when you split it amongst those three different places, but it's going to keep them sustained. It's going to keep them, you know, liquid to be able to continue to finance development. So, I mean, there's no downside to it at all. Really good. Really just a bunch of good updates this week. Every one of the updates was great news this week. Now, for our final clip of the week, I Can't believe we're here already. I want to feature the amazing Adam Back. Adam invented Hashcash in 1997, which is the proof-of-work system. The basic proof-of-work system in Hashcash is used in Bitcoin mining process today. Adam is also the CEO and co-founder of Blockstream. He is the OG of the OGist. He was one of the very first two people to receive an email from Satoshi Nakamoto. And what I love about Adam is, first, he's an extremely humble presenter. You know, he doesn't flaunt. You know, he's not a Max Kaiser Bitcoin OG Bitcoiner. He's very humble in his presentation. But if you listen to him, he has a clear instinct for the Bitcoin market at this point. I followed him for years, and I this is just my observation. He seems to get it at an instinctual level. And in his view, the bull run is still on. We're just in the early phase of the current bull market.
1: Well, it's hard to predict the timing, but I think we're certainly in the early stages of a bull market at this point. You know, typically the bull market cycle lasts for a certain period after the halving, and so we're still in the early innings. I think there's very stiff inflows from ETFs buying about two times the Bitcoin mined per day, MicroStrategy and the other Bitcoin treasury companies buying another two times, and the retail buyers and dollar cost average investors. So really, that's a lot of inflow. I think, you know, temporarily there's some consolidation because some earlier investors, sort of midterm investors, profit taking. But, you know, that overlay would set us up for a price where you start to see Bitcoin competing with gold, perhaps pulling money out of gold ETFs into Bitcoin ETFs. And then, of course, if the treasuries come in, like the sovereign treasuries, the Bitcoin reserves, that would be something where you'd see sovereign competition. As soon as one of the bigger countries jumps in, I think the others will feel forced to follow suit. So that would, you know, all bets will be off if that happens. Now, of course, institutional adoption, I think the family offices are faster, more agile, but the institutions are in play. You can see that the ETF 13F filings, which shows you the institutions that have bought Bitcoin via the ETFs, is about 30% institutional. I think there's a lot more capital in the institutional space of pension funds and mutual funds, so there's a lot of room for capital to come in, you know, in this cycle and into the next cycle.
0: Let's check on the state of the network. This episode is wrapping up at block height 884,488. The price of Bitcoin in US dollars is 96,370. Sats per dollar is around 1,038. We're 11.7% down from the previous all-time high. It's been 30 days now, January 19th, 2025, 109,160. But I love this number. It's creeping up. It's creeping up. Reachable Bitcoin nodes, 21,934. If just as many people that boost the show set up nodes in this next week, we could get that to 22,000. It's looking really good. Things are humming along. Fiat price still hovering near 100,000. Can't complain about that. Bitcoin has held up remarkably well while the meme coin market and the Solana market has completely collapsed. Bitcoin has just taken it on the chin. The state of the network is very strong. Now, links are at thisweekinbitcoin.show. I'd love it if you boosted in with what you'd like to see or what you thought should have been in this week's episode. I always appreciate that feedback as well. And maybe consider sharing the podcast with somebody. I'd love this to be the number one Bitcoin news podcast out there, especially for the Podcasting 2.0 community, because it has all the Podcasting 2.0 features. And one of those is the Magic Wallet switching technology. So I'm going to kick off a song here. And if you boost during the song, 95% of your sats go directly to the artist that created this song. And it's something fun this week. It's Disco Ball by JoJo Scott. You can't.

0: You know what the problem with having two phones is?
1: Juggling it.
0: Well, yes. Which phone do I want to take with me? All that kind of stuff. If I only take, but twice the spam calls.
2: No, that's the worst.
0: I get twice the spam calls.
2: You should just leave one of them on, like, I wish you could turn off the phone function, but keep the data function. Mm. But you can only do the opposite.
0: You might be
2: almost
0: able to, but yeah. I just don't set up my voicemail anymore. I just don't set it up.
1: You can just set up your voicemail to block everything. That's what I did for my alternate line.
2: Like, I don't even want the calls.
0: Yeah.
1: Right. Well, like, if you just set it to, so if you set your phone to always do not disturb, and then you set your voicemail in your cellular provider to just always drop or block the calls, then you just never get them.
0: What happened to the whole, like, assistant answers the phone and screens the call thing for me? Like, I don't know if I'd actually use it, but is that rolled out? Is that a thing?
1: Oh, yeah, it's a thing. Like, on my primary line where I have Google Voice associated with it, I get that. And also, I think T-Mobile offers their own screening service that's built into the cellular line. I haven't played around with the one that T-Mobile offers, but I use the one that Google Voice has, and it's really nice.
0: If I was rich, I'd just hire Brent to answer all my calls, you know, with Brent charm. Yeah.
2: You've reached Chris Fisher.
0: Yeah. Yeah, he could, you know, in his charming way.
2: Please never,
0: you know,
2: call.
0: Just, yeah, just get rid of all my calls. It's Office Hours with me, Chris. Oh, welcome into the office. Yep, Brent's here too. Hello, Brentley.
2: Oh, hi, Chris. Nice to see your shining face today.
0: Nice to see you.
2: Ooh.
0: And of course, we've got our Mumble Room, time-appropriate greetings, Mumble Room. Hello, hello.
3: Yes, and hello, Brent.
0: Hello. Now, Brentley, I think here amongst the JB team, sometimes your charm is kind of used like a superpower. When we need to get into a situation or out of a situation, when we need to get access to something, maybe at a location, or sort something out at the last minute, we'll send old Brent in because he can usually charm his way in or out of every single situation. And the fact that you're connected to me right now, talking to me, is proof of that, because I'm assuming you didn't schedule ahead of time with this co-working space, since you can't plan for wildfires, and you're just somehow there. So walk us back. Why are you in a remote co-working space, and why is your house about to burn down?
2: Well, thank you. That's quite the introduction. I guess about exactly this time, 1 p.m. yesterday, the power just all of a sudden went out. And, you know, I've got a UPS and those things, so I was like, ah, whatever.
0: What did you first suspect when the power went out? Was your first thought something's gone really wrong, or was your first thought we just have a little issue here at home?
2: Yeah, you know, it's not the most unusual thing near me, especially in the winter. Sometimes we'll get power outages for 15 minutes here and there. So I thought it was one of those. But also it was kind of slightly high winds just around that time. So I thought, okay, maybe a tree brushed against something and they'll fix it. You know, they have crews and they fix that stuff pretty quickly around me. So I just went on my drum kit and I played drums for like 90 minutes because I thought, well, I'm not going to get any work done. I'm just going to do that.
0: Wait, so you're actually the living meme of the guy that just goes about his day while the world burns around him? You're actually that guy?
2: Yeah, I guess I am. Although at that point, I didn't realize the world was on fire.
0: Right.
2: So
0: I think that's part of the meme, Brent.
2: Well, geez, it is, eh? Gosh. So I set up like the fan where I do my drumming, so that it would turn on like in 15 minutes when the power goes on, and then I would be like nice and cool. It's summer, right? It never came on, and I just roasted. So after 90 minutes, I came out and I was like, what is going on? So I went outside, and it turned out there was a massive fire, like relatively close to where I live. And somewhat unusual. The power going out for 15 minutes, pretty usual. Giant plumes of smoke, like forest fire. Actually, I thought it was an industrial fire at the time. That is very unusual. So then I went into, you know, that kind of panic mode that you go into. You're like, oh, okay, this is far more serious than I, you know, spent the last 90 minutes thinking.
0: Right. And are you the only one at home at this point? Or
2: it's me and four furry friends, you know, our pets and stuff. And that's about it. So it's totally up to me. And, you know, we have some preparedness for forest fires. We have them around here quite often. I guess living in the Canadian wilderness, that's just kind of how it goes. But this was relatively close. And so I started thinking, okay, well, I got to prepare. So I started like hauling generators because like the power is going to be out. I'm sure that fire was caused by the power going out. And sure enough, it was. There are reports that some lines went down and caused several forest fires in that area. And they eventually all joined into one massive one, which is the situation we have today. Yeah, it went from something at that time was around 20 hectares, and now it's 800. So it has really grown. And this is maybe like crow flies a mile away from where I am. So that's...
0: This is serious. Now, there is like a creek or something between you.
2: There is a small river. Yeah, it's fed by mountain water, like runoff. And that's actually the water we're drinking right now, which is really good water, it turns out. I might bathe in it later. We'll see.
0: Yeah, other than all the pooping.
2: I don't think of that. So there is a barrier there, a natural barrier. But I got really worried because about 30 minutes after that situation I was just describing, the wind was perfectly in my face, very strong. I could see the fire growing. And also, ash was just like snowing on me.
0: Oh, boy.
2: So even though the fire's far away, you can have embers and stuff in a large fire that can, you know, catch your buildings on fire and such. So we spent the evening, well, the early part of the evening, kind of going around and preparing and trying to make sure that we, you know, we're in a good place.
0: By preparing, are you trying to put combustibles away? Are you wetting things down? Like, what is preparing for a...
2: We have a bit of a, you know, forest fire plan. And part of that plan in this exact situation is, okay, we have a sprinkler system. So use the sprinkler system to get all the grass wet around our homes. And that way, you know, if embers fall, the chances of it catching is very low. And we kind of do that all season. So our grass is fairly green, despite us not really caring about that kind of thing. We do it for fire reasons. But because the power was out, no sprinklers. Because we also pull from a well that has a massive
0: pump.
2: You know, 220-volt well pump. Yeah, so I was...
0: Right.
2: I was just kind of standing around going, well, actually, I don't know. I can't do anything. Which is sort of interesting. Luckily, my twin brother, who lives on the same property as me, he fought forest fires for several years when he was younger, so like jumping out of helicopters and all this stuff. So he has an extremely good understanding of what the danger level actually is. I don't know this stuff, so I was just kind of coming to assumptions. But
0: what's his assessment?
2: Yeah, well, at the time he came home and he said, well, actually, you know, we could do a few things, but they're taking care of it and it's supposed to rain overnight, et cetera, et cetera. So,
0: God, let's hope.
2: Yeah. My stress level went way down, which is really good. So we ended up like flying kites and taking advantage of the wind. And it was like plumes of red, you know, fiery smoke in the sky. It was really gorgeous. So we had an amazing evening and like grilled steaks and all these.
0: While the world burns around.
2: I mean, what else are you going to do? Right.
0: You know, I think part of me would be very concerned, right? Obviously, the most of me. But then there'd be this little part of me that would be like, let it all burn. Let's burn it all down. Just burn it all down.
2: Try again.
0: You know, let's just do it. Let's just do it. You know, get rid of all the things I'm attached to and just burn it all down. That sounds incredible sometimes. But sometimes I enjoy the doomerism. So are you genuinely not too concerned, but you're at the co-working space, you charmed your way in at the last minute because there's no power, thus no internet?
2: Yeah, I thought I'd give you a better internet situation. You've been asking for a couple of years now. And
0: it's ironic because you just actually ordered Starlink.
2: Yeah,
0: so.
2: It hasn't arrived yet. It's supposed to get here tomorrow. But also, if, you know, some very keen listeners will remember that I was in this exact co-working space doing Linux Unplugged and also the Friday show, if you remember, back in 2018. So I have been to this co-working space before, but I kind of didn't have to charm my way in this morning. I probably arrived here maybe 15 minutes ago. And I just walked in and said, hey, can I just use the space for nothing? I don't have a membership or anything, but I've been here before and I live, you know, in that cute town over there, and everybody's like, oh, yeah, it's on fire, right? And I was like, yeah, can I just record a podcast? And he's like, you can take all day. We have snacks coming out at 1 o'clock.
0: Oh, amazing.
2: Yeah. So the charm strikes again.
0: I've always wanted to do it. I've never done a podcast from a co-working space because I visited a couple sort of thinking, you know, I go to a town in the RV and we'd be parked there for a little bit. And one of the things Hadi and I would do, the wife and I, is we'd kind of check out co-working spaces if we ever wanted to return, because maybe it's just more feasible that I just do the shows from a co-working space. I don't know. I've never tried it. But everyone I've kind of looked at has never really been optimal for recording. Like, you could probably get by with a Zoom meeting or a phone call, a conference call perhaps, but like recording audio, they've never really they've never really lived up to like my expectations because they don't build them for that. But I don't know. I mean, you kind of slammed one together pretty quickly.
2: Well, I, as you might imagine, have quite a bit of experience just slapping together some podcast appropriate spaces. I would call this one of my worst, actually, to be honest. I've been under mattresses, like recording stuff and hotel rooms upside down. And in Nextcloud, you should have seen their faces when I was reorganizing all the furniture when I was there a couple months ago. But it's interesting. I would say this co-working space has a lot of potential, but they don't, for people who don't do audio very often, they have a very different idea of what a good podcasting space is. I'm in this current tiny room, which is probably 4 feet square. That's about how big this space is. And they call it the phone booth, which is actually a terrible phone booth because it's extremely reverberant. I'm super way closer to the microphone than Drew wants me to be right now because I'm trying to kind of help that. But it's lined with like corrugated plastic that looks like metal. Actually, it might be metal. I don't know. But it's not good.
0: Yeah, it looks like corrugated metal.
2: But I noticed there's a room just over there that has like sofas and it looks super comfy, but and it sounds way better. But I thought I was going to be pushing my luck at that point if I was reorganizing furniture already.
0: Right. And if it's a bigger room, you know, they could fit more people in there or whatever. That, but with sound padding on it, would actually be perfect.
2: I agree.
0: Smaller space with sound padding can be really great. What we were joking about before we started recording is we need like an inflatable recording booth, something that you could pack in your bag, and maybe you hook a pump up, maybe you have to blow it up or something, or it's got a foot pedal, and it just creates a little, you know, it could be tiny, right? You really 2x2, 4x4. You don't need a lot. God, I'd buy that product.
2: Yeah, but I could imagine how warm it would get in there. You'd need like some ventilation or something right now.
0: Oh my God.
2: Can you do just like, you know, upper chest and your head? That's really all you need to have sound isolated, right?
0: Right. Yeah, you're right.
2: I think we're onto something.
0: Silent fans, perhaps. Silent fans. I want to say thank you to Linode. This is the last Linode read in office hours, and I was really grateful for them sponsoring this radical experiment of ours. So go say thanks to them and get $100 in 60-day credit when you go to linode.com/Jupiter. And of course, Linode is now part of Akamai, and that means they're bringing in a lot more resources, more data centers, but they're going to keep all the tooling, like the command line clients, their great UI, all the libraries for the API, and of course the API itself, all that sticking around, plus their great documentation, but they're just getting bigger and better. It's really exciting to see where they're going to take this because I think they've recognized that the Linode technology and the Linode team are really one and the same, and it's some secret sauce that's made Linode something special. And now Akamai, you know, they have that global reach. They have that. It's funny. It's like, as a content creator, they're the aspirational CDN. Like when you can start publishing your content on Akamai, you've really made it, right? And now Linode's just part of Akamai. It's pretty great. So go get $100 and support the show by going to linode.com/Jupiter. And thanks to Linode. We appreciate them sponsoring the show for as long as they did. And now the show is in the hands of our community, which we'll be following up on in just a little bit. I'm very excited to give you guys a progress update on that. But I wanted to start with something that I'm noticing with independent media. And that is that there's a lot of really crappy incentives that are making independent media creators really just as awful as the mainstream media. And in some cases, it's due to like just making up crap and, you know, not fact checking and being lazy. In some cases, it's due, and I think in a larger part, to the incentives that they must follow in order to publish on large platforms. And I wanted to point everybody's attention to an episode of What Bitcoin Did, episode 684. And, you know, if you're not into Bitcoin, you can skip all the Bitcoin stuff because at like the 17-minute mark of the show, they get into what I think is a really philosophical discussion around platforms. And Matt Odell is a well-known Bitcoiner and a well-known advocate for freedom technology in general, things like encryption, Matrix, Nostr, Bitcoin. And he got into the issues that he sees with Twitter's current direction. And this will get us into what I think overall is a problem facing independent media creators.
4: Under the new leadership, the plan is to move everyone into identity verification. And right now, the identity verification is a credit card payment. and a phone number verification, and he actively blocks any of those digital burner numbers. You can still go and get like a prepaid cash burner. You can still buy a prepaid Visa card and use that. But most people are using credit cards attached to their name. They're using the same phone number that they've used their whole life. And I have a feeling he's going to increase the identity verification requirements over time. And the plan is essentially, let's make it so every Twitter user is identity verified. And the soft way of doing that, rather than saying all of you need to get identity verified, is we'll give you longer tweets. We'll give you longer videos. And then the really dark part, which is what you highlighted, is essentially we will shadow ban anyone who does not verify their identity. And he doesn't say that. What he says is if you have a blue check, you're at the top of the comments. You're at the top of the algo. My whole feed is just now is just blue checks. Like all I see is blue checks there just pushed in front of my face.
0: The blue check system is also a constraintment, but we'll get to that because it's flipping a common narrative that we hear on the internet on its head and using that to convince people to identify themselves to get targeted by marketing. And this system that's going to be in place, and we'll get more into this in just a moment, is actually going to be much more insidious than the Google platforms like YouTube.
4: We have that saying that everyone always likes repeating. It's like, if you don't pay for a product, you are the product. So everyone proudly goes and pays for their blue check. And they're like, I'm no longer the product anymore. But they're even a greater, more valuable product than the people that don't verify their identity, because he knows exactly who you are. He knows you're not a bot. And he has you, and he still serves you ads. Like, there's a reason you don't have ad-free experience when you pay. It's because he knows you're an even better product to advertisers because he has more data on you than someone who doesn't verify their identity.
0: And to sweeten the pot, starting in the last week, Twitter has announced that they're going to be paying creators. Twitter Blue subscribers are getting notifications that there's going to be a monetization program, revenue sharing, but even more attractive than what YouTube offers today. In fact, some creators are getting as much as $25,000. One reported $40,000, some $5,000, $2,000. Real money that these independent media creators aren't going to be able to turn down.
4: The independent media person was supposed to be the answer to that. Anyone could be an independent media personality or an influencer. That was supposed to be the way to democratize access to news and content and media and whatnot. Most of those people rely on these centralized social platforms, including Twitter. They are building revenue streams into them, and they have centralized control over whether or not you have reach or not. So if you speak out of line 5 years, 6 years, 7 years on Twitter, blue check removed, you lose your revenue stream, you lose your reach. You're in the same exact situation as corporate media. You just added Elon into the mix where Elon gets cut of the revenue as well. But in practice, you end up in the same result as a host on CNN.
0: Or a YouTuber who, always has to follow the shifting sands of what YouTube wants to promote via the algorithm. And these publishing endpoints that everybody goes to reach the users, Twitter, YouTube, Meta, now Threads, when they start adding monetization options, people have a hard time saying no to $5,000 just for tweeting stupid crap. And so you're not going to really want to give that up. So you just start self-censoring. You just start self-selecting a little bit more carefully. And over time, you just participate in the same narrow band of discussion that the mainstream media participates in, because the people who lended Elon money are the same banks that own CNN and Fox News. It's all the same banks. It's all the same financiers. It's all the same centralized interests. Yeah, Elon sold a lot of stock, but he also got a lot of loan money from BlackRock and Fidelity and others. And guess who the largest shareholder of Fidelity is? BlackRock. So it's really all BlackRock. And same with YouTube, large investors over there. It is, I think, creating a new type of gatekeeper. And the money is the way to get these independent creators to be complicit with it and to go along with it voluntarily. Because, you know, it's hard. It is really hard to make money online on the internet. And if you can just tweet your stupid hot takes, right? If you can just tweet your stupid hot takes and, you know, make I was watching Tim Pool. He made some ridiculous amount of money. Over 6 grand, might have been over 10 grand, I can't remember. And his first comment was, I didn't post anything of quality. I just posted stupid and I got paid. Do you think he's going to want to do something now that he's hypercritical of Elon or Twitter? I probably wouldn't if I were going to start making 10 grand a month from Twitter. I might just naturally be incentivized to look at everything they do in a more favorable light, just voluntarily. Because $10,000 makes a big difference, especially for an online creator. I don't know, Brent, you think I'm taking this too far, or do you think we're kind of just creating a new set of gatekeepers that just basically re-implements the mainstream media, but just more distributed?
2: It has me thinking a little bit about, like, this is not quite the right term, but it'll help explain it, like survivorship bias. And that's not what I mean. What I mean is the folks who are getting paid this much, I wonder what percentage of the user base is getting that. Of course, it's the top, you know, however many percent, which is really interesting. But I'm curious as well about, you know, we've seen the decentralized alternatives. Mastodon's a huge one for Twitter. Are they going to solve any of these kind of issues? Because this centralized power, like you're saying, is easy to tweak for those who have their hands on the knobs. You know, you change a little setting here and there, and all of a sudden your user base might think differently of you. And in this case, if it might be more positive than it is supposed to be. So I'm curious if you think that from what we've seen in the last several months, since Twitter has changed dramatically, is the decentralized option even a solution to some of these problems? Are we seeing that as a way of fighting back to that? Or is it just kind of an alternative that's just side by side and doesn't really have an effect?
0: Well, that's a good question, really. I don't know if we know yet. You know, the thing that I really observed about Mastodon is when I realized I had like a 10 plus, four, whatever, 14-year-old account or whatever it was, Mastodon, and I've seen this over and over again with free software, was always there. It was in the background, getting developed, getting better, getting more mature, getting refined. I think it probably had more to go, but that process was going on at the rate that it often does in free software. And then Elon came along and bought Twitter, and all of a sudden Mastodon was just at the right place at the right time, and it just saw a massive boom. I think that could happen again for Noster. See, it's difficult because Noster is like HTTP. Right, you can run Twitter clones on Noster. You can run Craigslist clones. You can run website. But I heard a statistic in that interview with Matt Odell that I think is probably accurate, and that is about 20% of the people that try Noster stick with it. So it got about a 20% retention rate. So they're growing at a decent clip.
2: That feels really high.
0: Yeah, and the technology is very interesting, right? Because it's a relay technology, so you could use it for all kinds of stuff. And I've been using it for about 2 weeks, pretty seriously. And I am tempted to just kind of make it my exclusive social media, not because I think it's going to be very big. I bet you there's probably in total 20,000 users, 15,000 users, something in that range. But it doesn't have that problem where I feel like Mastodon instances, individual Mastodon instances, obviously Threads and Twitter and Instagram and all those, they're designed in a way that presumes humans won't play to their incentives, and it presumes that humans don't want power and control. They're designed in a way that presumes human behavior is going to be idealistic in all scenarios, in hard times and in good times. And I think it's maybe okay to expect that in good times, but unrealistic to expect it in bad times. And things that are more like Noster designed or Bitcoin designed, or even, you know, in a lot of cases, free software. I mean, Linus has said this about Linux. It's those, the technologies that seem to be more resilient are the ones that thrive when people play to their incentives. And when people are scratching their own itch or solving their own problems. And then there's a network effect that occurs there. And so Noster, because it is to move to a different system, like say you're just using the mobile apps, you just take your private key, you copy it from the app you're leaving, and you paste it in the new app, you're right back. Everything's there. Your presence is the same. Your identity is the same. You're now on a new system. Screw what those other guys were doing. Doesn't affect you at all. And we saw this happen in Turkey, where Elon sort of compromised around the elections and helped the current Turkey regime censor election discussion and debate, which really stinks because there's a lot to debate over there. And Noster wasn't impacted by this at all, right? You still saw people that were posting anti-current regime sentiment. It couldn't be taken down. It wasn't taken down. It's probably under their radar, all this stuff. Where Twitter was, you know, Elon gave the nod to follow the demands. And there's just nobody to make that decision. It's sort of resistant against that type of thing. I mean, an individual relay could try to censor, but you can use multiple relays at the same time too. So I think long term, it's probably going to build. It's probably going to get more viable. I think we just see this with free software technology over and over again. It's the same process.
2: Now, Chris, you've been, you know, maybe paying attention to the tech industry for a short time now. Do you feel like we're seeing more of these, you know, small solutions to what are otherwise huge problems, you know, around privacy and encryption and censorship and that? Do you think we're seeing more of those, like more of them being innovated at a rate these days than we did maybe even 10 years ago?
0: No, but that's my answer. No, but what we're seeing now is incorporating lessons learned, like library, you know, LBRY. They announced they're officially toast. They had a coin. I told everybody this years ago. I warned everyone, even my friends that were making content and publishing over there and stacking the Libre token. I warned everyone this was a shit coin. They're going to get busted by the SEC and the whole thing's going to fall apart because they're using it to finance the operation. That is exactly what happened. It has been a multi-year process. And this week, they've announced they're totally folding. And I think what the lessons that I took away from that are, if one of these systems is a Web3 thing with a token involved, avoid it, number one. And number two, it has to be more than just decentralized in name, right? Like you can have the Libre protocol and all of that kind of, you know, theoretically you could have multiple library instances and all of that. But if it's really the biggest one that draws everybody is one big instance and that's where the coin makes all its money and all that, like it's just, that's not actually decentralized. So I think when you look at things like Nostr, or you look at some of other things like SimpleX, which I'm also really liking still, or Simplex, however you want to call it, those are, I think, learning on the previous attempts, you know, building on the good technology, solving some of the back end problems that we didn't really have an answer for that always sort of led to centralization.
2: Curious if you have a hot take, at least up to this point, on Threads. Where do you think that fits into all this?
0: I don't know. Their traffic's down. Everybody was so hyped. They got 100 million users, but the traffic is on the decline. You know, it's like the Disneyland of social media. So, you know, people love Disneyland. Although right now, Disneyland has historically low attendance. I've always been on the internet for the weird, but I've been on the internet since I was using Gopher and BBSs. So those were the house of weird. Let me tell you, Usenet, boy, it gets real weird on Usenet. And I think that's always been, I've always been the guy that likes to laugh at the tabloid covers as I go. I don't buy them, but I look at the covers, especially the crazy ones. I just enjoy it. So for me, it doesn't really appeal. Somebody sanitized version of discussion. It feels like I'm going back to school and there's a teacher there telling me what I can and can't say. I read online that if you're on Threads, I don't know if this is still the case, but if you're on Threads and you search for like marijuana, the first results are addiction help and, you know, drug abuse links and stuff like that. So it has a very parental feel to me, what's allowed in bounds. And that's clearly to make it safe for advertising, to make it brand safe and all of that. And so be it, I suppose. I don't know. Not my bag, but I don't really judge anybody that gets something from it because, you know, everybody like I consume things that are probably not healthy for me. L. Dewey in our chat room made an interesting point and question. He wants to know what our thoughts are on AI being used to mass produce and deploy content on Twitter to try to increase that's totally what's going to happen, right? Is if you post more and you get more views, you just would have to have a model that could really generate something that really gets people going.
2: Something. You know, Chris, you said what's going to happen, like it's happening in the future, but I'm sure that's happening already. We just have no, like, it's a hard thing to measure.
0: I know. I think you're probably right. How would you know if they're doing a good job? You would know, right?
2: Best case is you have no idea.
0: Mm-hmm. So I feel like that episode of What Bitcoin Did is probably worth your time. I'll put a link to it in the show notes because it got me thinking a lot about how you know, why is it now with all this independent media, you know, you got so much that very, very little of it is actually very good quality and very little of it is new discussion or original discussion. And a lot of it is still just groupthink. And why is that? And I think putting some of this into perspective about the way to reach users is through these commercial platforms, and you have those constraints, which is makes me glad that, you know, there's ways to build your own communities, tools like Matrix and others that you can self-host and build a community off those platforms. And JupyterTube, PeerTube, you know, if we want to do video, we'll do it over there. All right. So with that out of the way, back home baller. Damn straight, y'all. We got a lot of ballers this week. So we've announced the new bounty format for office hours. It's really kind of a hedge against overextending the production so we don't end up producing ourselves into a big debt during the adpocalypse. So what we thought we'd do is we'd set a bounty of 1.5 million sats per released episode. When we reach that bounty, we produce an episode. We'll try to put as much value into it as we possibly can. And so we announced this last week. This is our last regular production of Office Hours, which was the last advertising financed episode. And we're moving now into the new model, and we'll start with Donnie, who sent in 194,902 sats, and he is our baller this week. Hey, rich lobster! I sent it in from the podcast index, and he writes, I'm a member of the network for a few months already. Personally, I prefer the frictionless credit card approach for paying for memberships, but I decided to make the effort of going through the loops and get some sats. Not sure about the new experimental approach of financing the podcast, but I'd like to help and get it running. This is my favorite kind of boost. Like, they're a little sat skeptical. They're a little skeptical about what we're trying to do, but they're still on board to help us try to make it happen. And also being a party member, that's really, you know, it's not always a trivial effort to get those first sats. And I want to recognize and appreciate that, especially if you're already kind of a little skeptical about the idea. We are too, although I have some good news, but we are too. I mean, we don't know, right? And I also acknowledge that, you know, office hours is important to some folk. In fact, I felt that a lot with these boosts, but it's not like, I don't know, I feel like some of our other shows, like they probably generate more value for other folks. I just wasn't sure if this is the right show, but to try to do this, right? Like, if we tried to do this on Linux Unplugged, it'd probably be successful every week, but doing it here, it felt like the right move because this is the show that we create for our community. And now it's going to be made possible by our community. And it always should be that way, right? And if it doesn't need to be on a regular schedule, it doesn't have to work like that with this show. And this show has the most possibility for us to experiment with, especially now that it's just not really even, you know, advertisers don't want a show like this anymore. So it gives us a lot of free license, and I'm going to talk more about some of the stuff I'm going to do during our downtime, some of the stuff I'm going to tinker with in a little bit, but we'll keep going for now. Coffee, bacon, and Linux boosted in, it's great, with 117,941 sats using Podverse.
5: I hoard that which your kind covet.
0: So I came up with a plan to buy sats equivalent to 1 hour of my income each month. Then I use that to donate to podcasts. This is my first month of doing this, and I thought I'd send the full amount to Office Hours. I always love the insights Office Hours gives into Jupyter. Here's hoping you hit your target to get a new episode out.
2: Wow.
0: Well, thank you.
2: That is such a great idea. And I can see you're blushing. I'm blushing over here, but your face just got a little red. That's such a sweet message.
0: It is. It's really nice. It is. And I love coffee, bacon, and Linux. Although coffee doesn't love me. Adversary 17, as I say, came in with 100,000 sats. How about that? All right.
5: I hoard that which your kind covet.
0: Using the Podverse. I'm listening to episode 32 as a weekly Security Now listener. Because remember last week we talked about Twit adopting dynamic ads. I'm still sad about that. He writes, the direction Twit this week in tech is heading makes me sad. So, Mr. Chris, here's to funding for the next episode of Office Hours. I really love hearing about the inner workings of JB and your insight into the industry. I've also increased my party member contribution.
2: Wow.
0: And Brent, congratulations on the new position at Next.
2: Hey, thank you. This is like week four, and I just basically told them I'm out this week. Forest fires and such.
0: Travel.
2: And I'm supposed to travel. Yeah, I'm supposed to travel to Berlin, like what? 2 days from now. I don't know if that's going to happen. So, and we have a meetup on Saturday. I hope that still can happen, but it's.
0: Do you go if the fire's still going though?
2: It's a really tough decision. I would say, you know, I'm lucky enough that I have a brother and his wife who are on like 100 feet away from me who will take care of, you know, my belongings and my cats and such. So potentially, yes. Is that the right thing to do? Like, maybe I should stay and support them and make sure things aren't on fire? I'm not sure. Please let me know what I should do. I don't know.
0: Yeah. Boosting with advice. Eric came in with 50,000 sats. Hey, I've been a party member for a while now, but I bought some Satoshis a little bit ago and I wanted to learn more about Lightning. I ended up not doing very much with them. They're just kind of accumulating, I guess, dust. I really like the idea of the boost and the value for value format, and I'd like to hear an update in the future on how Satoshis plus Zeus in the Cash App works for you. Keep up the great work with JB. Looking forward to seeing you at Linux Fest Northwest, listening from Vancouver, British Columbia.
2: Hey, fellow Canadian.
0: Thank you, Eric, for the 50,000 sats. Appreciate that. And that setup right there is killer right now. So if you get some sats into Albi and you don't want to boost all of them in, you want to spend some of them or something like that, you can use the Zeus app to connect to your Albi balance. And they have some instructions in the settings. It is a little buried, but you can find it. And the Zeus app is such a sweet little Lightning app. Minimum viable open source app that also can run its own Lightning node now. Really slick. And using that, you can just manage the sats any way you want. I mean, you can send them anywhere. You could send them to the Cash App. That has been working really well for me. You can also go directly from Albi to the Cash App. And then with the Cash App, what is fantastic about it is you get a debit card if you want. It's free. Or you can pay a little bit more and get a fancy one or something like that. And then whenever you cash out the sats, whatever the balance is in the Cash App, you can either transfer that to your bank account or you can spend it with the debit card. You got to be aware of the fact that when you're cashing out a Satoshis, if there's been a big time range from when you bought them, then there's probably been a valuation change in the price. And so you'll have to keep track of that. The Cash App, though, does all of that for you and it'll actually export a report. So it makes it dead simple to monitor all that. Bear454 comes in with 50,000 sats.
6: Tough little ship. Little.
0: I wanted to do a Star Trek one. And he writes, Linux Action News is my favorite show and the number one reason I subscribe to Jupiter Party. After

0: land, but as you just pointed out, it would add a considerable amount of runtime to the show, and we want to avoid that. And there's some shows where that kind of high touch interaction seems to actually benefit the show a lot, and then there's some shows where I think it wouldn't, and I think land kind of fits in the former category. Although we did get some great boosts, so you know, who knows? Who knows? We're experimenting now.
1: It's all an experiment.
0: Mm-hmm. Office hours, what happens here is going to kind of help us figure it out.
1: I would expect, Chris, that at least for the summer, Linux Unplugged will have a few hits of the most important news, at least at the start of the show. So you could always, you know, listen to the first 10, 15, see what that's like.
0: True. Yeah, I think on average, we're going to probably try to put the news stuff towards the top. And of course, Drew always does great chapters in Linux Unplugged. So you could always download Linux Unplugged and just go to the news chapter because he really does a great job of making that clear. Withers writes in with 25,000 sats. I always have streaming sats on, but it's not going to work or be enough for the new office hours model. So here's a little bit extra contribution to the piggy bank because, well, Linux Unplugged is just not enough Brent.
1: Oh, geez.
0: So true.
1: Thank you. So true. That's very kind.
0: Oh, look at this. It's nice to see. Listener Jeff comes in with a row of McDucks.
2: Things are looking up for old McDuck.
0: 22,222 sats. I'm glad you guys are trying this pay per episode thing. I love this inside baseball in general podcasting talk and a short pod snip or a pea pod.
1: Oh, gosh.
0: I kind of like pod snip. Or I still like pocket pod, too. or a pea pod, he says. Jeff, not pea pod. P-E-A, I will point out. It'd be great from time to time, just as the boost bucket's getting filled, but don't stress on quality of those. Maybe doing less episodes can help raise the value of the show. People will miss it, but when an episode does drop, it'll be glorious. I also think it'll be an interesting way to help understand how you perceive the value of an episode. I know how hard it is to quote a job, but my customers don't, and I sometimes wish they did. Either way, I'm all for it. Maybe we, the listeners, can work together to reach that 1.5 mil goal on a bi-weekly basis so nothing changes. If you will have to raise, then you'll have to raise it to get more time for that farm. That probably is one of the first things I think I'll do is probably a farm day when we have a Tuesday where we're not recording.
1: You know, Chris, the fascinating thing here that stands out to me is we'll read the total from all of these wonderful boosts here at the end, but it's surprisingly close, and we might just be on our regular 2-week schedule if this keeps up.
0: We're getting there. The Muso comes in with 20,000 sats using Podverse. I used to listen to a podcast that had dynamic ad insertions. I enjoyed the podcast well enough, but the dynamic ads drove me away, despite the content being very interesting to me. I'll never support a podcast with dynamic ads again. I cannot stand it. Thank you for sticking to your guns. Brent, I shared a story with you and Wes. This previous week, I was listening to a podcast that is about the podcast industry. And they're, you know, generally commentators on podcasting, podcast formats, sometimes specific shows and hosts, but not very often. And they've been around forever. And I decided to, this is like the third or fourth time I've listened to the podcast, and I hit play on this last episode. And they kind of do like a little bit different intro every time. So when I hit play, it was something really goofy and wacky, like a Billy Mays style thing. And I thought, oh, they're doing a parody of like a really bad ad. That's funny. And then it kept going. And I all of a sudden had this sensation like I didn't know where I was or like what was going on. Like, this isn't a parody. This was an ad that had been inserted into the beginning of the show that just hard cut stops. And then their own wacky version of an introduction starts that's so incongruent with like the Billy Mays Swiffer ad that I just got. And then the show starts. And I couldn't believe it. So I thought, oh, I got to tell Brent and Wes about this. This was the most, it felt unsettling. I was just completely like, what is going on? And this is totally jarring. Jarring was another thing that I felt. So then I sent the boys the link and I go to play it again, thinking maybe I'll audio capture it just because it's so ridiculous. And the second time I hit play, I got an ad, a totally different ad. It isn't even in English. So they're completely scamming these advertisers. Wow. By playing non-English speaking ads to an English speaking audience and then still charging them for the download. And it's just like, it was like French. I couldn't even understand the ad. Maybe, I don't know. It might have been Canadian for all I know. Very jarring and just so gross.
1: Okay. So what's your likelihood of listening to that podcast?

0: again?
1: I'm not gonna. Yeah, I deleted this. I deleted the feed. It was an unsettling sensation. And I thought, you know, these guys should know better. And it made me think that, like, you got to be really careful. I bet those ads start right at the beginning of the pod. They probably pay out the most because people don't skip those. They just get played immediately, so they could probably get counted. If you play 3 or 4 seconds of the ad, it probably counts. Even if by the time you scramble to your phone to hit skip, they've already counted it as a play. And so it's a high payout dynamic ad, no doubt about it. But it made me think, like, there's got to be a better way. Like what we do with our shows, right? When we're going to go to an ad in like Coda Radio, I have this, right? And when the ad's over,
2: get the hell out of here.
1: You know, I play like a little jingle to get us out. And it's like, all you'd have to do to have made that a better experience is have like, you know, like a little jingle that the show has started, and then play the ad, and then when the ad's done or something. Like, just give me some key as to what's even going on when I'm listening. Oof. Marchy boosts in with 20,000 sats. Funds for the bounty. You have to try Castomatic. It's so slick on iOS. All client-side, so no dependency on any servers. It's even found office hours easily on the index. It integrates with Albi. It's now my preferred client over Fountain. It even shows how many sats each party in the split receives from your boost. Magic. I do like that. Most apps will show you if you dig into the UI. They just sometimes just show you the total, but if you dig around in the UI, they'll show you the splits, which I think is yes to transparency. Gene Bean, always a great booster, came in with a total of 8,540 sats. This is regarding AI-generated chapters and transcripts. We talked about this. I enabled co-host AI from Buzzsprout for my latest episode of Volunteer Technologist, and it got me 80 to 90% of the way there on both. Plus created a new set of show notes way better than what I originally wrote. I only had to make minor edits to the notes. They were 99% good. It also gave title suggestions that I was impressed with and better than what I came up with. That's unsettling.
0: Yeah, but it's also living up to the name. Like, that's a great co-host. If he's coming up with titles and writing the description. I'm just saying.
1: True. Come on. We got to get this going.
0: Making me feel inadequate, actually.
1: Even if we just didn't use, like, a lot of the times, the output from ChatGPT I use is, like, it just gets me through the writer block to get me going. And I'll maybe take a few things here or there. Like, when we have it generate tags for us, you know, we'll delete 30, 40% of them. And, yeah, it's he wants to also know what's up with the move off of Fireside, whatever became of that. We're still in the process. We just have slowed down. Although, I said I was thinking about tinkering with the show. I realized that if the show goes into an irregular production schedule, then when Drew's done with it and he uploads it to Furside, we wouldn't necessarily have to publish it at that point. Like, because we wouldn't have to get it out like the next day because we're trying to get it out within a certain release window. I could just manually release it after I have crafted the feed for it, handcrafted using, you know, time, sweat, and talent, and then make that the master RSS feed. And when I update that, it would have all the podcasting 2.0 features. And, you know, if we're doing one or two every now, it's not a big deal to do it manually. Like, if it's a routine, I can't do that manually every time. It was too much. But, like, if we're only going live every now and then, and we're, you know, like, I could do all that. So I've been thinking that I need more time experimenting with the live stuff. Like, before we roll it across all the shows, I just really need to figure out a workflow and a process. And that's the way to do it, I think. So also he gives a boost in to say Castomatic's working great.
0: Yeah, it was really exciting when you were playing with that earlier. Was it earlier in the year? And I felt like it was going somewhere. We did lose a bit of steam, but I feel like maybe, Chris, if you dig into it again, I bet you're going to get tired of doing it real manually there for, you know, give it 2-3 episodes and you're going to say, hey, Wes.
1: Yeah.
0: Hey, maybe. Community, how do we... Can we, you'll get new ideas, I think. There's an opportunity.
1: Maybe. Yeah. Oh, maybe. Start making pull requests. Leaky Canoe comes in with 5,000 sats, throwing them in for the pot. Thank you, sir. Smart Growth, 5,000 sats. Funding Boost, thanks for doing what you do. Mere Mortals Podcast comes in with 4,444 sats. Is that like a bunch of adult ducks?
3: Quacka waka, it's a treasure. Yippee!
1: He says, wow, the timing on this changed. In the upcoming episode 400 of Mere Mortals Podcast, we talked about why we're going value for value or die. No ads ever. our decision to do less video and to split up the feed into a more JBS style. I really want to thank you, Chris, as I look up to you and Adam Curry as the people worthy of emulation. You really had a big influence on how I want to podcast. I'm just as excited to see how your experiment goes in comparison with Mere Mortals solely going with the value for value approach. Best of luck. Well, thank you. That's a very humbling boost, Mere Mortals, and I really appreciate the kind words there. When we announced it, I was like a little trepidatious and nervous, and now I'm feeling like we're on a roll. I think we got this. I'm looking forward to it. And I feel like when we actually do get to the funding goal, we're going to have a lot of energy to hit that. How Is Right comes in with 2,100 sats. Don't drive to El Salvador in your RV. Remember, I mentioned that last week. There have been some horror stories about going through Guatemala. They'll try to tax you on all your stuff you're driving through with. And he links me to an interview on YouTube. Yeah, I was really kidding. I mean, Jupes, I think she literally would not fit on some of the roads. I've watched other travel vlogs that have gone down there. And yeah, no, there's spots I don't even think she'd be able to clear. I would maybe do it in a truck with a minimum viable travel setup. You know, maybe an SUV. But I wouldn't do it in my big old 40-foot RV. But I'd love to. I would rather drive for 3 days than fly for 10 hours.
0: Really? That's your ratio?
1: Oh, easy. I would rather drive for a day than fly for 6 hours. For sure. You know, because when you think about getting into the airport, going through security, getting up early, getting to your other, it takes a day anyways. And I don't really care. Levi's trying to get so comfortable. He's digging into the chair. Levi, you're not going to be able to dig into comfort over there, podcast dog. I don't really worry about, I can't really figure out what it is about travel that I hate so much about flying, because I love driving. I love going places. I hate flying. I hate it so much. And I don't fear the death aspect of it, because I think dying in an airplane crash would be one of the top five ways to go out. I mean,
0: you're famous.
1: How many people
0: that.
1: Do you know? Yeah. How many people do you know that died in an airplane crash, right? Like, whatever happened to that guy? He had like a podcast network. Yeah. He died in an airplane crash on his way to El Salvador. No. Yeah. Epic. Right. Like, that's amazing. So like, I'm all for dying in an airplane crash. I bring it on, but I still hate it. Once we're in the air, I'm good, but I hate airports. I hate the travel. I hate the security. So maybe it's the loss of governance.
0: Yeah.
1: I hate security theater. I hate what that represents, all of it. I hate the boarding process, the off-boarding process.
0: Do you kind of feel like cattle when you're not going through security and all the lineups and everything? And
1: definitely, yeah.
0: Don't stray too far from what everyone else is doing.
1: And all I can see is like, well, that could be optimized. That could be optimized. We don't need to be doing that. That's absolutely crap. Is this thing going to give me cancer? Oh, look at those people. They don't know what to do. You know, it's just, the whole thing is horrible.
0: That's far too logical, Chris. Come on.
1: It's just awful. So I would way rather drive if I could to El Salvador, but I was thinking about this on the drive down to the studio today. It's like, I'm going to do it. You know, I'm going to travel and I'm probably not going to be great that day. You know, I'm probably going to be a little stressed out, anxious.
0: Can you take a boat?
1: That'd be awesome. Yeah, wouldn't it? That'd be so awesome. Yeah. I've been able to master travel. You know, when I frequently fly down to Linux Academy, I knew exactly what gate I was going to be at. I'd always take the same airline. I loved Alaska Airlines. I became a member of their little, you know, lounge thing so I could go get breakfast, have myself some time to sit and download videos on their fast Wi-Fi, and then, you know, just walk out right over to the gate, board, and then I knew right which gate to go to in DFW, and it was so smooth. I actually enjoyed that process, and I left a go bag at Linux Academy so I didn't have to have, like, a bunch of luggage because I hate that, too. I just had my backpack with my laptop and my tablet. And everything I needed, all my toiletries and my clothes were already at Linux Academy. And that really was like a refined travel for me. But outside of that, I just absolutely hate it. So we'll see. I'm not going to drive my RV. You're right, Hal, as always. But I am going to fly and it's going to be awful. Dark Matter PHP Dev comes in with 4,000 sats using Fountain. Well, I've listened to Chris bang on about the coming changes to podcast advertising for the last year and wondered if the somewhat dire predictions were going to be accurate. Now, I see it arriving in spades. I listen to a non-tech podcast move to dynamically inserted ads with growing realization. Not to diss Joe and the Late Night Linux crew, but their move to non-tech related ads and dynamic insertion is proof of what you've been warning has arrived. It's sad times for podcasting, but I'll still be listening. yeah, I agree. I think transitions can be tough. And I think we're in a transitionary time. You hear Mere Mortals is going all in on value for value. We're experimenting with it here. I think my goal is to try to get to the towards the end of the year to have it be one of the predominant sources of income so that that way the listener is the largest customer. And through the memberships, I want to underscore that, and the boosts, I think we're getting there. It's a risky strategy, though, and it means living really lean while you build it. And that's sort of why I'm frustrated a little bit, is because if some of my other friends would have figured it out too, we could have all done the rising tide together boats thing and be a little bit further along than we are now. But we're getting there. Thanks to you, great folks out there who are supporting. Grounded Grid comes in with 5,000 sats. Okay, so it's pronounced Kank Kaki. We were really trying to struggle with this, and I probably still got it wrong. But he says there used to be a pair of lovely gazebos there. You can Google it up. It sounds like it's time for the community to step up and support. I know myself, I've been slacking a bit. What is JB's preferred way to take the contributions? Is it the comfort and reliability monthly amounts, or is it the pioneering decentralized system for the future? I fear they're not totally compatible. Grounded, I'll tell you how I think about it. And I'd love to know if this makes sense to you, because I think that's a great question. I look at the monthly contributions as it's great for the business because we know what that run is. And so we know, like, okay, we can afford to produce these shows, even if the advertisers drop out. Doesn't mean we necessarily are able to do much more than that or like pay me, but we know we can produce these shows. And the memberships are great for that because the more that grows, the more that grows our ability to just have a base run of shows. I view the boosts as a value contribution back for a particular production. We're changing that a little bit with office hours because there is no advertising monetization at all now in office hours. But I feel like in the case of like Linux Unplugged and self-hosted and Coda Radio, and when we bring LAN back, like that mix there to me is like sort of perfect because it's like we know we can produce these shows. Like we knew we had to cut back on LAN for a bit. We're hoping that if we're careful and cautious, we'll be able to be at a point where we can bring it back, maybe even without advertising, maybe with one sponsor, whatever it might be. That might be an option, right? Is we have a sponsor, but it's only one sponsor. Like Coda Radio, for example. 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I am not exaggerating. I'm telling you, daily pitches, sometimes multiple pitches a day to advertise on Coda Radio. I could always sell ads on Coda Radio. It's been around forever. It gets great downloads. Developers are an in-demand demographic by certain types of advertisers. You know, your JetBrains out there, your Datadogs out there, of course, your Linodes and stuff like that. Never had a problem selling ads. Coda Radio currently has one ad. If we didn't have a membership program, Coda Radio would be on hiatus right now. But between the membership program and the boosts, we're making like 70-ish percent, 75-ish percent of what we would have made, maybe 60%. It's slowly growing. So I don't have specifics, but it is each week. It's getting a little bit bigger and I'm being more and more transparent about that in the particular show. And so we're keeping it going because we've got that member base. Then we get those production boosts. And when you add the two up, we can keep Coda Radio going. It's a bit of a loss, but we know we can make it sustainable. And so we're going to keep it. And that we made the call to keep Coda Radio, hiatusing LAN. And if it wasn't for the combination of thank you for that individual episode, I got value from that production, or this is just the way I prefer to contribute. That's what some of the boosts are, is they just prefer to contribute that way. Plus that foundational base of the memberships, I wouldn't have been able to make that tactical call to keep Coder and pause LAN. So that's how I see them kind of working together, kind of in unison. But I wonder if that makes sense to you, Grounded, because I'd love to kind of tighten it up and make that explanation make sense to everybody. Budget Eye Stormtrooper comes in. Bug-Eyed Stormtrooper comes in. I like Budget-Eyed too, but Bug-Eyed Stormtrooper comes in with 2,500 sats from Fountain. I'm going to miss Linux Action News, but I thought the episodes that call for more sats could be the Office Inbox episode or some variation of that. And to encourage more boost to Office Minutes, short episodes could include a question that listeners could boost answers to. All right, Brent, when you think of a question from the audience, you got to write it down now so we start having material. All right, keep a list.
0: Yeah, we get a surprising number of questions. So I think they're on to something here, Bug-Eyed.
1: We got a no-name 9,000 sat boost from Podverse. So if you're out there, you got to go set your name. But I wanted to thank you. They write, I like the idea of unifying community goals such as boost bounties. I think this will additionally help drive more engagement, such as myself as a first-time booster. Thanks for all you do. Well, thank you for being a first-time booster. Init 6 comes in for +1 to potentially office shorts and irregular episodes. JJ Jammer J's back with 5,000 sats to say thanks. And we got a bunch of other smaller amounts. We got some stream sats. Sir Alex Gate wanted to correct us. The podcasting 2.0 consultant. Get your flame retardant pants on, Brent.
0: Uh-oh. Did we say a thing?
1: Noster and other open relay systems, for that matter, are not reliable enough for Podping without centralization. We're thinking about alternatives to Hive under the Podping umbrella. None of them include Noster. Maybe try working with us instead of assuming we only want to use Hive. I don't choose technology out of religious zealotry. The guy who made Podping work. Yeah, I really don't have I don't really have much of an opinion on the technology behind Podping. Mostly I just want it to work. I think the number one criticisms I see, like on Hacker News and those types of places, is Hive. I don't really know much about Hive. I know it has like super short block times and stuff like that that make passaging a JSON block around or something like that pretty reasonably fast. That seems useful to me. But I'd always be interested to know what else is out there to make it work. So if you guys have other ideas, Alex, I'd like to know, what are the viable solutions? Is it XMPP? It's XMPP, isn't it, Alex? I kid. Cable Spaghetti came in with 1,650 sats. Just boosting into the Office Hours episode pot, moving from Fountain to Castomatic. It's got a great native iOS app. Man, listen to this. This is like the fourth Castomatic boost. I'm too lazy to figure out how to move my earned sats. Keep on doing what you're doing. So he sent them to us. Cable Spaghetti, thank you.
0: Too lazy.
1: It's so funny. It's all on the Lightning Network, bro. But you know what? I appreciate you thinking about us. And then my favorite boost from Scott, 1,000 sats using Podverse. I can't think of a message, so hi.
0: Nice and simple. I mean, quick read.
1: All right. So let's get to our total, because we're going to take all the sats earned for this episode and put them towards the production bounty for episode 34. So this plus whatever you boost into this episode goes towards the production bounty. And this week we had 25 boosters, which is fantastic, because I think like 2 weeks ago we had like 5 boosters, 28 total boosts, because some people always like to boost in a couple extra times. For a total grand sats of 660,799 sats. Hey, rich lobster! So we are essentially half the way there. Now, that's a big milestone to get all the way to 1.5 million sats, but we are within actual striking distance, which really validates this concept. And if we get another round of support like we got for this episode, we could really be back here in just a couple of weeks. If we miss that and we don't quite get there, I'm going to try to do some short updates anyways. I'm going to be out in the woods and we'll try to do some shorties, and perhaps at that, or I could do like a little update on the totals and whatnot too. So very excited about the experiment so far. Thank you everybody who helped support the show, either through upping your membership or by boosting in. And we're putting all that towards episode 34. Really, really appreciate all the support. What do you think, Brent? Better than you expected?
0: You know, last episode I was nervous. And now I'm just like excited. I think we're going to get there, and I'm looking forward to what we're going to create in the process.
1: Imagine, like, it's really sinking in that it may be within our grasp to fully produce an episode with no sponsor income required. That would be such a milestone. I can't even, like, because before, what we've always done, if the show doesn't have sponsorship, JB just eats it. You know, right. We just eat the production cost. And then, like, you know, I am always like arguing with the accountant about like why we're not making enough money, because we pay people and we just eat it. And this could be a shift at the most important critical time in podcasting while we've been in production for 18 years. And it's amazing that we got this close. And it's really validating for the show itself, too, because, you know, we weren't even sure if people would be interested. And that's been answered. So thrilled that we may be within a stone's throw to fully producing a show, being able to pay Drew. We are in the splits as well. But that's one of the things we did, is we upped the splits. So that's how everybody's getting paid, via the splits. And it's all transparent to you and the audience. You see how much everybody's going to make. And you see, there's not a ton of money involved when you split it up, because we're also sending some to the network, and we're sending some to some podcast app developers and some to the index. But happy to do it. More than happy to do it, because they're all part of what makes it work. So thank you, everybody. That was really fantastic, and worth Brent running down to the co-op space at 80 miles per hour or whatever the Canadian equivalent
0: is. Well, I knew like I couldn't miss this episode. That just wasn't even an option for me. So yeah, there were some hoops that were jumped through. Let's just say that.
1: Wildfire be damned, right?
0: I felt like one of those, you know, is it dolphins or dogs that jump through hoops on fire? I forget who does that. That was me this morning trying to make this episode happen. So thank you for having me.
1: You know, I'm going to want updates. I'm going to want updates either on Telegram or Slack on what's going on. You got to tell me. You know?
0: Yeah, assuming I have internet access, I'll send you some updates.
1: Get over there and use some of that charm to get them to put this thing out, because you guys are sending enough smoke down here as it is, and it's really inconveniencing me and a bunch of Americans. So, I mean, I know your house and stuff, but the smoke, Brent, the smoke. Yeah, all right.
0: Yeah, I can do that just for you.
1: Thank you.
0: Yeah, I'll talk to my
1: people. All right. Well, then we have accomplished everything that I set out to accomplish. Thank you, everybody, for the support. Thank you for joining us on this Full Value for Value production podcast now. And I hope to see you back here in just a couple of weeks. But office hours are officially over. Get out of here. Thanks for joining us.
0: I thought you were all about the Hawks. Wasn't that the sound that you like?
1: Yeah, I mean, I like Hawks. But I mean, if you were going to, like, if you died and you get up to heaven and it turns out it's like the system is basically... there's no like eternal bliss, but if you did good, you get to pick, you know, which animal you get to come back at. You can't pick a human because you just had a go at that. So you got to pick an animal. Now, think about it. How do you beat an eagle? Just in general, like a straight up bald eagle living in the Pacific Northwest. How do you beat that? You are the king of the sky. You got great vision, long life, smart, fast. You can poop for days. You're protected. Everybody loves you. You're like an icon, a symbol. And you can fly. You can fly. Which is what superheroes can do. You can fly. Think about that for a second. And then think about it again. You can fly and you're an eagle. Right? That seems like a good one.
0: And what can you do?
1: You can fly, Brent. And I'm just saying, like, you know, I thought about this and it's like a domesticated dog with nice owners. Yeah, that'd be great. You know, good life. But you can't fly and you can't guarantee that you're going to get good owners because you were just offered the ability to pick the animal. You don't get to pick what happens after that. And so if you have to look at the odds, and you don't get to pick, like, if it's a good owner, if you're a dog, or you don't get to pick any of that. You just have to say, I'm just going to be that animal. And from there, it's like rando. Well, then it seems like the highest chances of having just an absolutely badass superhero-like life would be to pick the eagle. Don't you think?
0: I mean, you make a compelling case.
1: It's Office Hours with me, Chris. Hello, everyone. It is the last office hours of the year. I just sick of having people in here, so I figure I'm going to wrap it up after this. I mean, I might do it again in the new year if somebody cleans up. But Brent's here. Hey, Brent.
0: Oh, hey.
1: Yeah.
0: Oh, I like what you've done with the place. It's kind of festive in here.
1: I decorated. Ooh, yeah, although all I had was Easter decorations, so.
0: It still feels good.
1: I think, you know, I was expecting the mumble room to bring a little something. We got a good showing, though. Hello, gentlemen. Welcome into the office.
4: Hello, Chris.
5: Thank you.
4: Hello, Brent.
0: Hello, hello.
1: Nice to have you here. Doing well, I hope. 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We're just simplifying and integrating. So jupiter.party for that. Now, Brent, as we record right now here today on the show, this Sunday, the Tuxies come out, right? Is that this Sunday?
0: This coming Sunday. Yeah, it's true.
1: Oh, my gosh. That means it's also Christmas. Holy crap. Oh, I'm not going to panic.
0: That is so scary.
1: I'm not going to have a panic attack on the air. I'm just not going to do it. I refuse. But that's scary because we're recording on the 20th, and that's a very short 5 days away.
0: Is it the 20th? Oh, no.
1: I know. But what I'm trying to say is the Tuxies are coming out on Christmas, and we would like to have you give those a listen and join our Tuxies boardroom in the Matrix with your feedback. I know not everybody's going to do this, but we want to make the Tuxies better every single year. And so we've created a Matrix chat room dedicated to the Tuxies. And our thinking is we want to collect the feedback while it's fresh. So that way, when we start to plan 2023's Tuxies, we can bring all of that feedback in and discuss it. So if you get a chance, please give the Tuxies a listen and then send us in your feedback, because we'd appreciate that very much. We want to make it better every single year. We had a lot of fun this year. We refined the categories. I think the new categories worked better. And we came to a new decision about how we're doing the Hall of Fame going forward. And I think that's going to work a lot better, too. So we'd like feedback on all those things. Now, Brentley, we did an AMA last week and Ask Us Damn Near Anything. And we got a few questions. But we ended up getting a couple of follow-up ones after the episode, as we kind of expected would happen. And one of them came in from listener Knights.
0: Knights is looking for some tips, I think mostly from you, but I might have some too. Knights writes, I thought I recalled that you said you had ADHD, and I was recently diagnosed as well. Somewhat later in life than many people, I'm about 43 years old. I realize now this is something that I've always struggled with, but the pandemic really just made things even more difficult. I work as a sysadmin in a small IT group, so throughout my career it has been natural for me to jump around from one thing to the other, fighting fires and deploying this and that, and I think my job has really lent itself to an ADHD brain. More recently, though, with so much work from home and also longer-term projects that need to be done, I feel like I've been struggling more, both at work and at home. I wondered if you were willing to share some of the things that helped you cope with ADHD, and if you have some things that help you stay on task with long-term projects and things that are tedious and hard to push through with an ADHD brain. If you don't really want to talk about it on air, or even directly, I totally understand, though I wanted to send the sats regardless of getting an answer. I've been enjoying your content many years. I started listening to Lass when it was just you and Noah, and I think it was not long after Noah joined the show. I've been listening to much of JB's content ever since. One thing that's always worked for me is to learn that way, and I can pay attention to audio content, so thanks for all you do. Knights.
1: Thank you, Knights. I know what you mean, too. I've definitely notice that I'm better at retaining something if I listen to somebody or if I watch something about it than I am likely if I read it. I don't know what that is, but there's just something about audio that does work better for me in that regard. But it sounds like, Brent, you had some tips kind of front of mind when you started to read this.
0: Well, I have a little bit of experience because I had a partner who had ADHD and she had a whole bunch of tricks. And one of them was just always have a little something in the background playing that would kind of set the tone and keep a little bit of interest there, but just enough so that then she could focus on, she's a photographer, so focus on the tediousness of doing photo editing and stuff like that. And Chris, I think that's one of your strategies as well. Typically when I jump into your office, much like we are today, you're often playing, you know, a podcast or a YouTube video, and often something that teaches you something. Like I've noticed it's often some technical content or, you know, financial stuff. So I wonder if that is something that you've clued into.
1: Yeah, that's an interesting observation. That hadn't really come to mind, but you're right. There is almost always, one of the reasons I have dual monitors is there is almost always at least a video playing or something paused where if I need to like take a mental break, but I don't want to drift too far, I can hit play and it kind of has to be just the right kind of content. It's kind of this funny mix. So there's those strategies. Cause it just really, it's so situational. I have to say, I don't feel like I have a great answer. I mean, I could give you the basics that you're going to hear from everybody. Sleep. It's probably single-handedly the best thing you could do is sleep. That was a huge one for me because I have sleep apnea as well. And a couple of years ago, I finally got that taken care of, you know, got a mask and all that. And that really improved my situation. I still struggle. Sometimes it really is a struggle, especially I live full time in an RV and I have three kids and a wife and a dog, and there's not a lot of space. And so it can be hard to get like into a headspace to write or do that type of work, that kind of cognitive work. Like that kind of stuff can be tricky because An RV is a really small space. You can hear everybody. Sometimes they shake the rig when they move around. That type of stuff is really hard to filter out. And so a little bit of music, headphones, anything I can do to kind of give myself that kind of, I guess, background, you know, just to just kind of give myself something else to tune into is usually something I'll do. Either a video or depending where I'm at, maybe it's headphones and a music. Otherwise, I don't know if I have any great answers. I've tried medications. I haven't tried any medications for a long time, but I was diagnosed in middle school-ish, maybe elementary school, and then re-diagnosed in my early 20s and offered medication both times and tried it for a while both times. And they were primarily stimulant-based medications. And it is nice. Like, it's pretty impressive the focus I could get and the amount of work I could get done. But it was a self-perpetuating problem because even if I didn't take anything in the afternoon, just taking the stimulants in the morning, like 6, 7 a.m., I still couldn't sleep. I also lost a ton of weight, for better or for worse. Sometimes I almost think, oh, that wouldn't be so bad right now. But I just didn't have an appetite at all. I could maybe eat dinner. It just really affected me significantly. Now, I know they have other stimulants and other things now that are better about that sort of stuff. I think the other thing that would be worth considering when it comes to medication is if that stuff doesn't impact you too much, as I know it can also help with some of the depression that can sometimes come along with ADD and ADHD. You know, there's this whole motivation and all of this stuff that is a really complicated set of things that you got to work through sometimes for different tasks. And maybe medications can help with that. But for me, I've attempted to just sort of build a lifestyle for myself in which I can be successful without being medicated. And one of the ways I've done that is I work here at the studio. I'm here today. It's a snowstorm and I'm here today. And I have my own office here at the studio where I can close the door, or sometimes there's just nobody here except for me. And so that lets me focus. And then I just have to figure out how to get myself to work in an optimal way.
0: If you remember in the last, I don't know, 3-4 months, you and I have talked a little bit about this topic because this same partner that I mentioned earlier, we're good friends now. And she sent me a lecture. She sent me a lecture from a doctor at Berkeley that talked a little bit about the science of helping some of these things. And the reason she sent it to me was she said, well, actually, Brent, like you might have, like some of these tips might actually be useful for you, even though, you know, you're not like, you haven't been diagnosed with ADHD or whatever, but some of it
1: applies. But she's nicely saying, I think you might have a little bit of ADHD, Brent, is what she's saying.
0: Yeah, because, well, it's actually kind of a treat to have a partner, you know, someone who I knew for 10 years and who we're just good friends now, but say like, hey, I see these behaviors that, you know, I know in you that are similar to what this person's talking about. So we'll link to that talk. I found it really fascinating, even as someone who, you know, doesn't classically subscribe to that ADHD categorization. I have almost been the opposite. You know, I need to like hyper-focus and I can't have anything else playing while I'm working. But some of those, there were some qualities in there that I thought were really fascinating. It made me think like, huh, all right, this is not like a black or white diagnosis kind of thing. It's more of a total scale and everyone's somewhere on there. So there's some tools in there that I think would be really helpful for just about anybody. So that would be something I think would be super helpful, at least a jump off point. And then I did also come across, and I sent this your way, Chris, I came across a Hacker News article. It was titled My ADHD Founder Toolbox, which I thought was really interesting because it was focused specifically on sort of, you know, high tech, but also just the discussions on Hacker News that followed that link was really, really helpful. So I would recommend dive in there. I'm sure there's some stuff you can learn that might apply to you.
1: Yeah, I'll give a plus one to that because I'm of the opinion I understand ADD and ADHD more in the last 5 years than I have my entire lifetime because I started watching the right YouTube lectures and videos. I guess the doctors never explained it really to me. They never really, they never really helped me understand it. They just told me how to treat it. And coming to understand it helped me build the tooling I need to manage it, right? If that makes sense to you. Like, this is a silly analogy. Only like a few percentage of you will even know what I'm talking about. But I was never really into cooking until I started watching Alton Brown on the Food Network, because he explained the science behind why the meat browns.
0: Yeah.
1: Or, you know, why the eggs do this to that, or right? Like, then I started to understand the mechanics of it and learned how to apply it to my own stuff, right? It's a really good, I'd imagine on YouTube you could run into a lot of bad crap too, but you know, you seem like a smart individual. I think you'll figure it out. And I think I agree with Brent, like those resources today were not available 33 years ago when I was diagnosed, right? 30 years ago. So yeah, and I don't know if the doctors are going to give you that information, but it's available if you go find it on YouTube.
0: What if someone isn't, you know, they don't know much about ADHD, but maybe they fit into that category. What are some like characteristics that they might look at in themselves to say like, oh, geez, I might fit this and maybe I should pay attention?
1: I mean, what you just described about yourself kind of sounded like it, you know, because the ADD and ADHD does not mean you do not have the ability to focus. In fact, sometimes it means you hyper-focus on the wrong things.
0: Oh, wait, well, that's me.
1: A way that can dangerously manifest if you have it significantly. And this has happened to me semi-regularly. And it's one of the reasons I really like my golf. I can every now and then accidentally hyper-focus on something while I'm driving. Like something will catch my attention on the side of the road or something, and I'll just lock in on it and just sort of lose track of everything else I'm doing. Now, I've never run off the road, but I became aware that I was doing it because when I drive my Golf, it's got the lane correction built in and it'll nudge the steering wheel to say, hey, dummy, what are you doing? And I was like, oh, right. I need to pay attention. Like I'm driving. Like, oh yeah, right. Okay. And it can happen in a microsecond. Like I can look down at the radio and I'll look back up and I've lost all track of time. How long I've been looking down. I have no idea. It was like, oh, I didn't mean to do that. And so those are like ways where it can kind of catch it. Or the other one that's super common that is really, really rough. And it's probably happens to other people, just different intensity levels. Right. And some are chronic and some are not. But big one for me is like, I've got a big structure of something, like maybe a whole show layout that I've kind of visualized in my head, right? And I'm thinking it through, and I turn a corner and I walk into a room and somebody asks me a question. And if I get asked a question, I lose my state and I can never get it back. I never get a moment to save it. I have no control over what happens. It's gone. And I just have to come to live with that, because sometimes it's so like devastating when you've lost the thing that you were like, you know, you just get a breakthrough. You just got the big idea. You've just cracked it. I've just cracked it. I've just got to write this down. And then something happens and you lose it and it's gone. It's genuinely not coming back. And I've had like entire show ideas that were like, this is great. I'm going to go put this in a doc and then I'll lose it. And I never got it back. That show is dead. It's gone. And I think different versions of that happen to everybody, though.
0: Yeah, I know a while ago you were playing with virtual reality desktops and work environments. Did that help you in that sense of like being less distracted by, I don't know, someone walking outside or all of that? Did it help?
1: Yeah, I think so. I think that's one of the reasons I liked it. You know, it's still a problem if you know people around you and all that. It's just not going to work, right? It's just not going to work. You still want to be alone because you don't want people watching you while you're doing it, because that's distracting. Which is the whole thing you're trying to prevent.
0: I think it's also important to set a perspective with this. I've known, like I mentioned, several individuals, you as well, Chris, that have identified with ADHD. And in many ways, it's actually a bit of a superpower as well. It's often spoken as a negative trait, but I think actually it has a lot of positive traits as well, like the ability to multitask in a way that other people can't sometimes. And so I feel like we should be careful not to speak of it as like a too much of a detriment as someone who identifies with it, because it's really just a personality trait and it's something that you have to learn to optimize just like any other personality trait. So
1: if you can optimize for it, even if only in some ways, and you know, yeah, use it as an ability, not a disability.
0: Exactly. Yeah. Optimus Gray asked a great question. He writes, I've followed in too many of failed tech trials. Things like Google Stadium, for example, come to mind. When Chris gets hyped about something new and talks about it, I just end up spending way too much money on it. When is it too soon to get my own Pixel 6a or 7?
1: Yeah, when do you know? Well, that's why I'm doing the in LUP. I do the ongoing updates so people can make up their own mind, you know, because I feel like it's hard to know on the first use. I think the most valuable reviews are often after you've used it for 6 months or something like that. I don't know how long I'll do the Graphene OS updates, but I plan to try to do them at least maybe pull back a little bit as it just becomes, you know, my daily driver and it's normal, but do them on occasion to let you know how they're going. But, you know, I think like the other big device I bought this year would be the Steam Deck. I think that's my other big hardware purchase of the year. And for personal, Chris, for myself. And I still recommend that. Spoiler alert, but I still really like the Steam Deck. So,
0: well, and it sounds like it's only getting better.
1: Yeah, I agree. It is only maybe the battery. I don't know. The battery could be better. I think what I should say about the Steam Deck is I acknowledge this is a Gen 1. Like, I don't know if in 3 years I'm going to recommend this Steam Deck. Like, now it's like it at its prime usefulness. And in a year, and then in another year, right? Because it's like laptop. It's like a laptop graphics. It's good, and it's a small screen at a low, at like, I think it's like 720p or something. So it can get a lot done. But, you know, it is laptop graphics. And there'll be better graphics packages along, but there'll also be newer Steam Decks. So I like that too. Some tech, though, we just totally skip over, or we just sort of don't really, like, you know, like, I like the framework laptop personally, but you don't see me buying one or anything like that. It's just maybe one day, but not what I'm in the market for right now.
0: Coming back to the phone, I feel like it's probably an investment you can make a little sooner because, you know, if Giraffine doesn't work out for you, you actually have lots of other options, you know, like worst case, you go back to vanilla, but, you know, there's a lot of other alternative OSs you can run on there that would run perfectly fine. And so I feel like if you're thinking of getting that phone for, you know, privacy reasons and such, you have a lot of options. So it's less of a one use piece of hardware. And if for some reason Giraffine doesn't work for you, then you've got options. So it's less of a gamble. Maybe I'm trying to push Optimus to get it.
1: I'm going to make a little bit of a prediction, but I'm going to guess at some point Google acknowledges that the Pixel 7 is one of the best selling pixels of all time. And
0: wow.
1: The reason I say that is I am seeing so many posts, both from our audience, but also just randomly on Reddit, on Twitter, on, you know, Hacker News, just random like places where I'll read the comments. I'm seeing people talk about how they're switching from the iPhone to the Pixel 7. Like, it just feels like, and I did it. There's something I think the Pixel 6 was really, really close, but it wasn't quite there to compete with the iPhone. And I think the 7 in build quality, slight design tweak, slight spec increase, slight, you know, just improvement all around and everything that matters from camera to CPU speed and screen and 120 hertz at that. I think the 7 and the 7 Pro finally brought it to the category of tech geeks who have been on the iPhone for a long time and willing to consider something else if it's good. That threshold has been crossed with the Pixel 7. Not to say the previous ones weren't good enough, but they just weren't good enough. They just weren't good enough to compete with the iPhone. The Pixel 7 is barely good enough to compete with the iPhone. It's ridiculous. But it is. I mean, it's no doubt that my iPhone is faster than this Pixel 7. No doubt about it. But it's fast enough. So, you know, I don't care anymore. It's crossed the threshold where, all right, it was good enough.
0: That Pixel 7 is good enough today, but how long do you think it'll last for you? You know, is it going to be a one-year phone, a two-year phone?
1: I don't, I mean, the Pixel 3, I got, what, four or five years out of the Pixel 3? So that's what I'm expecting to get out of the 7.
0: That's pretty good.
1: Yeah. And as long as Giraffine keeps updating, which it seems like they will, I don't give two craps what Google does with the mainline commercial stuff. I don't give two craps. I don't think I'm ever going, I think if anything, I just wouldn't use it because of the hardware, not because of Giraffine. Like, Giraffine's great. I don't ever see me going away from Giraffine on this device. As long as I have this phone, I think it's going to be Giraffine for sure. The only thing I could consider doing is, you know, a Pixel 8 that was faster and maybe a little smaller. My hands, I got old man hands. And if I hold this phone for very long, they ache. It's big. However, because I watch so much video on this thing, and because, you know, when I'm in the RV, I'm moving around, I'm doing stuff, and I got these magnetic mounts for it, I like the big screen for that stuff. So we'll see. I'm sticking with it 100% regardless until the end of January. And then from there, I'm going to decide if I keep it as a daily driver or if I try to port like the Nextcloud and privacy and Tailscale networking stuff over to the iPhone and come up for limitations in the backgrounding of Nextcloud and Tailscale, which I'm already kind of experimenting a little bit with Hadia because I want her to be able to do this regardless if she switches devices or not. So right now I'm experimenting with every time she plugs in, it launches Tailscale in the background just to refresh and make sure Tailscale keeps running to see if I can keep her consistently on the Tailscale network. And that's all I'm trying right now, and just see how that works. So I can run that experiment separately while I'm also doing this. It's fantastic. You know, so it's a science lab up in there.
0: Run your experiments on someone else's phone. Sounds like a great plan.
1: What do you mean it's not working right? What do you mean? That's what I do to my son too. What do you mean your distro's not working right?
0: Optimus is in the chat room and he asks if I'm going to be interested in a used Pixel phone at the next JB meetup. I think the answer is probably yes. I really wanted to try one of these privacy-focused OSs on the Pixel that Drew gave me earlier. But like I mentioned, it was a Verizon one and it was locked down and I couldn't get it all going. So that was kind of disappointing. But geez, Chris, you talking about it more and more and more. Now I feel like lagging. I'm lagging. So
1: I was thinking about this. Like if I was going to do this for some way I could convince my kids. Oh my God. I told Hadia I was going to tell the story on air. So I'm going to do it. I warned her. So when I put Tailscale on her phone, this is last night, right? I'm putting Tailscale on there, which she was excited because she knows she hears us talking about it. And so she was excited to have it. And then she goes, does this mean you're going to switch me to Android?
0: Didn't your kids ask the same question?
1: Yes.
0: Oh, gosh.
1: I think I'm getting a reputation, dude. I don't know why.
0: Well, I have a question for you there. You mentioned in Linux Unplugged this week that you spent something like 30 seconds on your iPhone in the last week. But I was wondering about, you know, you're using iMessage for a lot of family stuff. How are you keeping track of those messages and stuff?
1: So I have a MacBook too. So you can use iMessage on the MacBook. So I'll break out the MacBook. So I have the, so it's a Rube Goldberg, what is it? It's a whole series of things I do. So I'm still walking around the Apple Watch, which is connected to my phone, which is in my bag. And then I get the iMessage notifications on the watch. So then I pull the MacBook out of the bag. I open up the MacBook and I respond to the iMessage using a laptop.
0: So that statistic is not exactly representative of your time on the iOS sort of ecosystem.
1: Well, it is accurate for the iPhone.
0: Yeah. Oh, yeah, totally.
1: Yeah, but then there's really, I don't know of a way around that. I know there's several things people are working on, but all of them are hacks.
0: Mm-hmm.
1: You know, they all require, like, you have a Mac running 24/7. I don't have that. You have it logged in. You have messages running. You give this program access to your messages somehow, and then it's forwarding the messages to your mobile device, and there's various implementations for that.
0: It's a bit crazy. You know, I don't see them making an iMessage for Android anytime soon because that's one of their, like, hooks, right? Your whole family is dealing with it.
1: Well, because this was Craig Federighi said this in an email that was leaked. He just said straight up, then parents will just buy cheap Android devices for their kids and put iMessage on there, which is exactly what I would do. He's totally right. I'd go get them all like Pixel 5 A's and put Giraffine OS on there, and then I'd load the iMessage on there.
0: I mean, that's what happened with BlackBerry, isn't it? They had BlackBerry Messenger that was an exclusive thing, and then they had an Android application, and then nobody used the BlackBerries anymore.
1: They do make Apple Music for Android, and they have like some sort of other app on there, I think. So they do make a couple of Android apps. But that's because Apple Music's now in the services era, right? But iMessage is in the moat. That's part of their moat. You got to think about it in terms of what retains users versus what, you know, brings in users. And so they've released Apple Music, but they don't release iMessage. It's all right. Eventually, I'm patient. I eventually will just have them all on Matrix. Eventually. Or Nextcloud Chat, which is ridiculously good. I am angry at how good Nextcloud Chat is. I am upset. People should be talking about this. It is so underappreciated. because, first of all chat servers are a pain in the butt to set up, except for Nextcloud Talk. You go into their little app area, you install it. Okay, you're done. You can start using it right away in the web. You can just start using it immediately. And then you go get the Nextcloud Talk app, either from F-Droid or from the Play Store or from the Apple App Store, your choice. 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You log in. You're done. You're chatting. It does voice video. It does reactions to messages. It does inline images. It does everything that the major chat platforms do. It lets you pull in documents from Nextcloud. 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
0: Okay, that is great.
1: And stores the images from various users in there automatically. So there's just be like, if you and I had a Nextcloud talk chat session and we were sharing images, there'd be a little Brent folder. I go into the talk, then I go into Brent, and there'd be all our photos right there in my Nextcloud. Easy for me to get to. And if I want to just pull in a document from Nextcloud, like if we were chatting about like a FLAC file that was on the horse, I could just link it right there in Nextcloud Talk. Just boom, pull it right in. You get it. It's so nice.
0: Okay. Well, then I have a few questions then. One is, are we going to use this internally at JB then, now that you're feeling pretty darn good about it, you know?
1: Well, I mean, we got a solution, you know? I don't know. I think it's great for people who don't have something.
0: But doesn't everyone have something?
1: Well, I didn't in this case, you know. I guess I was in the right place at the right time, because I was moving over from basically cloud as a service, right, from iCloud and Google, and I needed to move all of that, and I needed, you know, file syncing. It'd be great to have a way to pull it up in the web too. I needed calendar, and I needed contact sync, all that stuff, pictures. Nextcloud just offers that, and it offers it in such a nice way if you're just starting fresh. I think it's really hard to justify moving over, but maybe some people are. I'm sure people are. But I'm pretty happy with it, so I may eventually try to move them all over to Nextcloud Talk. Seems like if I wanted to get wider adoption by the family, though, I may have to poke outside the Tailscale network and just put it on the public net. So we'll see about that.
0: Well, I guess one follow-up would be, you know, you talked a lot about Matrix being the family solution, but it sounds like you're shifting a little bit.
1: Maybe. Yeah, I could see Nextcloud being really good for us. Because then, like, when we share stuff, it's all right there in our directories. I could just see that working really well. At least for what we use it today. I don't know.
0: Well, not to mention, like, server implementation. If you're thinking of doing your own private family server, then that's just one more thing you got to look at. But you're already doing Nextcloud, and the difference between administrating those two seems to be quite a gap.
1: Yes, that's just it. It's a huge difference. I couldn't believe how easy it was to do the Nextcloud stuff.
0: El Rey has another question for us. I think this is a bit of a feel-good one. He asks, what's been a few of your favorite JB memories over the last couple of years?
1: Jeez.
0: Right?
1: Years?
0: Yeah.
1: Well, this year's got to be the website, right? And JPL, the trip to JPL.
0: Oh, and there you go. Yeah. And meeting everybody at the meetups along the way. I think that those were the highlights of the year for me.
1: Yeah. Yeah, that's the Denver trip in the years previous, that trip to Denver was pretty epic in scope. And it's funny, that was a massive drive, right? Like, it makes the California trip seem so simple in comparison to, we basically traveled the West Coast, you know? That was a lot.
0: The trip this year was simple in the driving sense, but we ended up with a lot of complications we weren't expecting.
1: Mm-hmm.
0: In terms of like show.
1: Technical issues, yeah.
0: Man.
1: Which was just not an issue at all on the Denver trip.
0: I mean, we had the usual one or two things that aren't quite working, but.
1: Yeah, and it was hot as hell.
0: Oh, yeah.
1: that was the issue there. It was just ridiculously hot, which is we solved for this year, but got other issues that we weren't expecting. But those are always, I think all those trips are, it's such a singular point of focus for all of us. And then we get together and we get to, you know, it's travel, it's meeting listeners. It's just, those are really just standout moments. And now that we really haven't had fests and events that we've gone to very much, they've become even more important for us. So I gotta think those, right? That's gotta be definitely an answer. I'm bad at this. I am inherently tuned to always identify the problems very rarely celebrate the successes. Soon as the moment we have a win, I generally 15, 20 minutes later, oh man, Wes did it. Remember when Wes did it to me this, Wes, I don't know if you were you here? So I'm like, oh, we finally got the two Linux unplugs done. Been thinking about the Tuxies literally for months, right? Mm-hmm. We finally get it all done. Two shows back to back. And I'm like, ah, finally done. And then Wes says, except for that coder tomorrow.
0: Yeah. Yeah.

0: in cloud hosting. It's infrastructure the way you'd really like it to be. And we've told you about it before. They advertise here because our listeners just love Linode. It's been a great fit. But what does the AI, think of Linode? Well, the Xorg ran it through and sent it in via a boost, and it kind of works for me. Here is the ChatGPT Linode ad read. The ad reads of the future. Now imagine using some crappy generated voice that almost sounds real to read this ad and then dynamically insert that into the podcast as it downloads. The future of podcast advertising, my friends, and here's why ChatGPT wants you to try Linode. 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
1: Threw a hashtag in there and everything.
0: Yeah, threw a hashtag, you know, because it's a hit.
1: I feel like this is like Linode Surfer Dude ad version.
0: Linode's the real deal, fam. Linode rocks.
1: Although maybe this was just one of your earlier ads. You know, earlier in the year, you did an ad just like this and it just ripped it off.
0: Maybe. I wonder.
1: Although, 6 servers. I'm not sure that's something you would say.
0: Yeah, and I don't really ever say user-friendly AF. And I don't generally call the audience fam. I'm not opposed to it, but I don't generally. But Linode is worth checking out. It is right about that. So go over to linode.com/Jupiter. Get $100, support the show, and build something. I got a one-click mastodon. You know what I mean? All right. So there's something I'd love to get built into the website pretty soon in the next year. And I'm not really sure how to organize this because this is kind of a niche dealio. But something that was kind of a real neat, I guess, result of our road trip was that we discovered that there's a bit of a passion out there for geocaching. If you're not familiar, just super quick, I'm sure you probably know, but you know, you go stash something, you hide it, you kind of give some vague GPS coordinates, and people have fun going and finding it. And they take a little something, they leave a little something, they get some swag, they get to go outside and get some vitamin donkey and some fresh air. It's great. So we wanted to kind of double down on this because it seemed like people really enjoyed it. And it made me realize that we need like a name, it's like JB Stashes, and we need like a spot on the website, like jupiterbroadcasting.com/stashes. And it needs to do like 3 primary things. I'm sure it probably needs to do other stuff, but from what I could see, we need a way for viewers and listeners to look at the current available caches that are out there and the locations they're at, likely on a map. That's job one. That's what most people are going to do. They're going to find where all the existing caches are at and go that area. Number 2 is we need an area. Did you add to this?
1: Yeah, I did. So we actually have 4 items. Gotcha.
0: Okay.
1: So all right. I'll read this one for you.
0: Yeah, number 2, go ahead. No, it's fine. It's 4 things we need the website to do.
1: 4 things at least. Okay. Number 2, I thought it'd be super fun to have some kind of logging or history of each geocache, because if we're doing like object swapping, it'd be really neat to learn, you know, who found it, how long between finds, what kind of stuff might be in there. So just a log of active and past caches.
0: I like that a lot. And then number 3, a way to register when a new cache has been deployed. So, you know, somebody's got a cache, we need to get it on the map. And then of course, we need a way for people to request a cache kit so that way they can put some basic info in there and then JB can send them the essentials. We're toying with the idea of bring your own Tupperware and then we'll send you the swag plus a little you can keep yourself as a thank you. It's kind of what our thinking is. So like a standard cache kit and a couple extra items in there just for yourself. We may just also do the Tupperware ourselves. Don't know. We were looking into that. Still, that part doesn't matter. That's something we can figure out on the back end. But a way to view the current caches, the history of the cache activity, active and past, a way to register new caches when they've been deployed, and a way to request a cache kit. And I think we just need it right there on the site so we can have, this can be a way, because you think about it, you can go for a walk, listen to one of the podcasts, and go get some JB swag in your area. It just sounds like a lot of fun. And if we start mailing them out, they could be all over the place.
1: We've had a request to drop one in Japan. We have yet to send one out there and to have all of this organized in a way that

0: Makes sense, but I feel like it could almost even be a worldly thing, considering our listeners are spread out a little all over.
1: I hope so. I hope it happens. You know, I'd love to see this happen. So I think maybe I was hoping we'd roll it out like springtime-ish. So I thought maybe if we started talking about it now, right before Christmas, use the winter months to build and deploy, and then have something kind of ready for the community by spring.
0: There are some ideas we've been floating around on the JB website issue tracker. So issue number 465, we've been talking about geocaching solutions for this. And I feel like as the more we talk about it, the more we can refine that. And I did have one idea, Chris. You mentioned number four, a way to request a cache kit. While you were talking, I was thinking, I wonder if that's something we can use something like Jupiter Garage. So have it be an item to quote unquote purchase. And then it could just handle, shipping details and all of that stuff for us. I wonder if there's a way to sort of hook into those things that we already have in place.
1: That was one of the reasons we were like, we could do it that way. So it'd be totally automated, which would be awesome because it'd be fast. But the system can't do the Tupperware part. Like, you know, they won't do the Tupperware part, but they'll do all the other stuff. So we could basically have it on exactly like that, a $0 cost item that you order that kit. And then of course we'd have to make sure people actually deploy the geocache, but I'm sure they would, right? Of course they would. They would. If it didn't work, we could stop doing it. But I feel like that's solvable by us. It's the front end that has to be right to get people doing it, to get people out there, get them exercising in the spring, get them finding this stuff and that kind of thing. And a way to make, like maybe attach a message when they find it so that way we can read it on a show, right? So it's because you got ones that are active. People are going to need to mark when they found one or something, add to the history and leave a message, which could be output anywhere. I don't, you know, could be anything. Doesn't have to be, the message itself doesn't have to be on the site, but something we could read on air would be fun because they're neat notes when people find them. Feels like a big job the more I talk about it.
0: Yeah, I think some of the videos and photos that we've received have been a lot of fun to look at. And just, seeing the process, it brought a massive smile to me. It's like, oh, we were in that area dropping that cash. And to see, someone's family, for instance, finding it, that was super fun.
1: Yeah, I agree. So I think we'll keep talking about it. And hopefully the ball can get rolling on that as people get back from the holidays and brighter, sunshiny days are on the horizon. Doesn't feel like today.
0: I also feel like that's one of the many things that we want to do in 2023 around the website and JB infrastructure in general. I mean, we've talked a lot about RSS feeds. There's some complex things to solve there. But also we've talked about, boosting from the site directly. And I feel like there's going to be a long list of things that we're going to touch in this year. So we could use some extra help if people want to join us. Please just join the Matrix room for the website and say hi, or come find some issues to solve on our GitHub page.
1: Jupiter Broadcasting on GitHub. I was looking back. I thought it was possible I wasn't going to make it in today to the office because we got like 5 inches of snow, which is about 5 inches more than we normally get. About once a year we get some snow, and this is at least one of those times. And so the roads, they don't plow them. They don't sand them. They don't salt them. So it's just the wild, wild west. Plus, we've been below freezing for several days. So it's just been very cold. And I thought, well, it's possible I might not make it into the office. And I thought, what would we do in place of an episode, a live episode? And what came to mind was a retrospective on the journey our website took. I want to just play like a couple of minutes. I'm going to have to cut this clip off at some point, and that's going to be awkward. I apologize. But I wanted to play just a couple of moments from episode 3, where we first really started talking about the website, and we brought on Wes and Alex. They sat down in the office with Brent and I, and we chatted about where we wanted to see things. And I thought it'd be fun to look at this or listen to this now, and then kind of reflect on where we got to.

0: I'm joined by some friends to talk about our plans for the summer and our new website that we're developing. And we haven't really dialed it all in yet. So I think this is both the right moment and possibly the worst moment to open it up to the community and discuss what we see as the future of the Jupiter Broadcasting web domains. Because we got a lot of websites. We got a big mess.
1: I think everyone agrees.
2: Far too many.
0: Yeah, and it's a legacy install that we've been running forever on Scale Engine. And they've let us know that they're getting out of the WordPress hosting business.
1: They don't want to host our horrible WordPress. We don't want to host our horrible WordPress. Something has to go.
0: So as a group, Wes, Brent, Alex, and I have been talking about what we want to see. And simplicity, I think, keeps coming up over and over again. Speed keeps coming up over and over again. And the recognition that most of the audience, when they interact with any of the JB properties, they're interacting on their mobile device, in their podcast app, most of the time. And we've been brainstorming ways to create a static website, maybe even a website that doesn't even have a CMS behind it, or a very light CMS behind it. Something that we could programmatically generate as a new episode comes out. And I think we've looked at a lot of things. We've looked at Hugo. We've looked at MK Docs. We've looked at a lot of different backends. We've looked at ways of integrating GitHub and GitHub Actions. Do you have in your mind, Wes, where is our state of the website conversation from your perspective?
1: Well, I think we've been discussing kind of where the website fits, like you say, right? On one level, we've got the feeds, and the feeds ultimately kind of control what users in the podcast apps see. But we've got sort of parallel infrastructure in that we've got a main page if you want to check out the video versions, or you just, you've heard about us, you check out our website when you go to jupiterbroadcasting.com, right? That's the first thing you do. Plus, we've got sort of ancillary resources like the calendar and the increasingly important live page. So,
0: right. Contact pages are another one that, a lot of little subsites, donation sites, little tiny little subsites.
1: And we've also seen a lot of stuff, that has been thrown out so far, tools we've kind of taken a preliminary look at, sort of. A lot of stuff evolves around you're wanting to make one RSS feed. You're trying to host one podcast, but we've got that part kind of taken care of right now. Things we'd like to see improved is a more cohesive representation across shows, sort of sharing some of those resources, making the same workflow work, but having enough flexibility to account for things like, we've got premium versions for folks that subscribe and want to get the shows ad-free. They share a lot, but they're just subtly different enough. Not all platforms have the flexibility to account for that.
0: Or old archive shows. Maybe we want to make it clear these are no longer in production, but if you'd like to listen to them, you can. Or things like the Mumble info. We use the Mumble room across multiple shows, but we only have the Mumble info on the Linux Unplugged page. Or the Matrix server information. That's only at linuxunplugged.com/matrix. Because we don't have a great way to just build that kind of page for jupiterbroadcasting.com. And those pages, like the live page, like the Mumble page, like a donation page, like the contact page, they change maybe 4 times a year, right?
1: That's just it. I mean, yeah, the cadence of changes isn't crazy high. And that's where something like, either a very light CMS or no CMS at all starts to make sense. Because we just, besides the hosts of the shows and the editors, there's not that many hands involved. There's some. There's some we need to account for, and the workflows involved do need to work for everyone involved. But I think we have a lot of flexibility in that regard.
0: Yeah, and one of the things we're thinking about, I think we got pretty close to that. We got pretty close, and it goes on. The conversation, we talk more about how we want it static, and we don't want to have to deal with, posting things to a CMS, which that's definitely something we don't have to worry about anymore. That's so fantastic.
3: Yeah, man, we've come a long way since that discussion, haven't we?
0: Yeah, that's really great. Looking back at it now, it was an evolution that you can capture over the show. So if we hadn't made it today, if the snow had prevented us from making it in, I probably would have tried to get together some of those moments and cut them together. Because I think for, at least for us, looking back at it, we'd really enjoy that.
3: Mm-hmm.
0: It'd be at least a fun episode for you and I. All right, we got some boosts into the show. We got some live boosts as we were going. We got a row of ducks from Dan Johansson, who says, Chris keeps pronouncing my name wrong on the shows. But if I just think of Scarlett Johansson, which I think of Scarlett all the time, Scojo's always at the top of mind. So it's Dan Scojo, and I got it now. We also got 21,123 sats from Eric, a.k.a. Our Podcast. Happy to send my first boost to the JB Network.
3: Nice.
0: I've been a dedicated listener since the very first Linux Action show. 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Check out Saturn as well, Eric. And also, if you want to get geeky with the stats, for better or for worse, I've been playing around with, I think it's a, what was it, Conshacks? Remember we were talking about
3: that?
0: Yeah,
3: we were.
0: I think it's Conshacks with an X at the end. And that'll give you some analytics for the boosters. You know, it's nice because now I can kind of keep track of like people who are frequent boosters, people who've dropped off, who are former boosters, you know. It gives you that kind of data, for better or for worse, like I say. Anther76 boosted in live with 25,000 sats. Says, thanks for helping me with my new stack, Chris. You helped me transition from Pocket Cast to Podverse. LND hosted on Kubernetes. Lots of fun. Oh, that's great. Mm. A little Lightning Network via Kubernetes. Well done. I'm back on Podverse myself, Anther. I was using Fountain. Great app. I like it. I was helping them beta test. I'll probably go back just to help them test future ones. But Podverse has a new release. And when I set up the Giraffine OS, I thought, let's go back to Podverse for a bit. Actually, I have Fountain and Podverse both on here, obviously, along with NewPipe, Pocket Casts, and I think that's it. But I use all of them. But Podverse is the one I think, for me, just as an advocate of GPL'd software, that I like a lot. They've just fixed their sleep timer, which was wonky. They just are working now on streaming sats, because before it was just boosts. They're getting streaming sats to work, and they just got CarPlay support. I think Android Auto is probably on the radar as well. Optimus Gray came in with a live row of ducks. Glad you made it in today, but keep that storm. I'm getting it. I'm getting it right now, and it's 4 to 10 inches of snow on Thursday. Oh, yeah. Well, it's not done with us on Thursday necessarily. I think it's just one really, really long storm, Optimus. When you look at the satellite imagery, it's always like this where Brent lives, but then it comes down in these lobes over us. They call them lobes, actually. They actually call them lobes. And they wash over us.
3: You're blaming Canada again. I can sense that.
0: Absolutely. Nomadic Coder just sent in a live boost with 1,555 sats, but he also sent one earlier in the week for 1,555 sats. Thanks for that inbound liquidity tip in the previous episode. With regards to Bitcoin ATMs, the ones that I have tried in the US of A require you to use your mobile phone for confirmation over SMS, which can be tracked back to the phone owner, unless you use a prepaid service like Mint Mobile with the appropriate privacy precautions. Michael Basil's podcast, Privacy Security and OS Int, show and book, Extreme Privacy, describe how to do that and set up a privacy phone. Heard good things about Michael, and I looked into the privacy phone. There's a couple of cool options for privacy. Virtual SIMs and eSIMs, I don't really quite grok it. Like Silent Link is one of them where you can buy a cell plan, a monthly cell plan with sats. You just send them a Lightning payment and they activate an eSIM. It's a virtual eSIM that you download and install on your phone. I mean, I really don't grok it, but yeah.
3: Fascinating.
0: And the folks over at Purism have the AwSIM, which is another kind of one layer obfuscated kind of privacy service. I'm sure all of it is somewhat futile, but you're right. It would work for that kind of stuff for an ATM. There are some outside the US, I believe, that don't require your phone number, but that'll change. Mirror Mortals podcast boosted in with a row of ducks. Here's one for the AMA. I just started to learn Python, mostly for fun. I don't have a driving purpose and would appreciate any recommendations of podcasts, books, rules of thumb, etc. that you have for beginners. Cheers, Kyron. Well, that is a fun beginning like that. You're like starting at the beginning of an awesome road trip, you know, like it's going to be long. It's going to get real hot. Sometimes. Sometimes you're going to have tech problems. I think my first tip would be have a reason, have a driving purpose. You say there's no driving purpose, find one, solve a problem, and that'll keep you going. But I do have a couple of resources for you. I recommend if you've got some time, it's a long ass interview, but if you've got some time, Lex Friedman sat down for like 3 hours with Python's former benevolent dictator, the originator, the creator of Python. And it's a fascinating interview. And then I would listen to Coder Radio 494, where Mike and I respond to that interview. We cover things
2: from a little more pragmatic perspective, how they actually work in the real world. And I think give you the ideal side of Python and the pragmatic reality side of Python. So that's Coder Radio episode 494, coder.show/494. But I will link to both of those because I'd probably listen to Lex Friedman's podcast first if you have the time. And that's episode 341. Get that interview under your belt. It's a long one. And then catch Coder if you can. I did, I believe, play some clips from the interview. So if you do want just the highlights, and I mean highlights, because it's 3 hours long, you could listen to just Coder, and I do play some clips from the interview. But yeah, that's a great journey, Kyren, and I'd love to know how it goes. Do keep us posted, and you can always write in some questions you have to the Coder program as well, because Mike is a fan of the snakes.
3: To add to that, there's a Linux Unplugged episode 466, and it's titled The Night of 1,000 Errors. And I went into a little bit of my diving into Python and trying to learn it earlier this year. And Wes gave some great tips in that episode. And so if you want some well-seasoned advice from someone like Wes, I feel like that's a good place to go.
2: Are you calling Wes old?
3: No, I'm calling him experienced.
2: You said seasoned is what you said. That's what we call old people, was we call old guys.
3: Well, I mean, four seasons per year, right?
2: Yeah. Okay. All right. Dubs boosts in with 1,000 sats. First time boosting in from Fountain. These are my sats that I earned while listening from, activity of listening. Number one, thanks for turning me onto the cool podcasting 2.0 idea. Number two, for financial software, I highly recommend Ledger CLI. It's simple and extremely functional after a little bit of learning. Also, for what it's worth, there are stellar Emacs packages for Ledger mode. The sky is like literally the limit, which makes sense with who the original Ledger software author is. Okay. You're kind of getting me, Dubs. He says, thanks for the great show as well. I do love the idea of being able to do that on the command line because when I started working in banking back in the early days, all those bankers were on DOS machines. They did all of it from the command line, all on DOS-like base programs. They had Lotus, I think, or they had some DOS spreadsheets program. Pooh Hare boosts in with 512 sats. Yesterday, I used ChatGPT to write both a love letter to my wife and a letter of resignation. Both worked out pretty well. I assume he doesn't mean both were to the wife.
3: Right. Yeah, I was thinking the same.
2: I'm guessing.
3: That would be confusing.
2: I love you, but I'm out.
3: Choose one letter.
2: You pick which one. It worked out well for him, though, so he's good. Do you think big email providers will implement the ability to generate content directly into an email for everyone? Or is ChatGPT just going to exist more on a chatbot development API side of things?
3: Well, can't you argue that Google's already doing this in a way? It recommends sort of reply messages and things like that. So I feel like it's partly there. This is just a logical next step.
2: That's just it. I think it's they're just going to double down. You know, they're going to try to do a slightly better job. And I think it's going to be kind of annoying. The Google one isn't too bad. I guess there is a bit of like, how much of this are we going to do? How much do we want the computer to hold our hand? I know I sound like an old man when I say it, but I definitely have horrible handwriting because I just basically typed my whole life. So I have embarrassingly bad handwriting. Unless I write really, really slow. I just never nurtured that skill set. And now, you know, I'm an old man and I think about it and I go, well, who cares? That's fine. And I'm just going to live my whole life with horrible handwriting. So I don't know. You know, it's like maybe there's something to it. I don't know. We'll see. We'll see how good it gets, I suppose. That's really the question. Depends on how good it actually gets.
3: The bigger question for me here is, are we still trying to use email? Is that still the appropriate, you know, communication method?
2: Although I both hate my inbox. I literally consider it a monster. But I wouldn't want to see the open. You know, that part sucks that it's like there's so few systems that are just open like that. And you could run whatever version of the software in the client you want. And it's gotten locked down by big corporations. But at the end of the day, SMTP, IMAP, and POP3 are still just open protocols. Dark Matter PHP dev, came in with 1,000 sats. Hey, Chris, here's another 1,000 sats, courtesy of Fountain. Well, thank you. Brent gets some of those, too, because he's in the split.
3: Ooh, thanks.
2: And user 3302 came in with our last boost with 1,500 sats. Great show. Keep it up. And user 3302, you can go into Fountain and set your profile name if you'd like your name to show up when you boost in. And you can mention it was you. Sometimes people switch their names and then they just show up as a new person to us. And I'm like, I think that person boosted in before. Sometimes you learn how people write. And you're like, I think I know who that person is, but they're using an auto-generated username. You know, however you want to do it, we appreciate it. The way I'm doing my boost now is via Albi and Podverse. And what I love about that is now that I have Albi set up, when I go to the podcast index and I just go to the shows I listen to right there, I can boost right from the webpage, or I can boost from Podverse using the same Albi, using the same sats. I don't have to have like multiple wallets. It's all just brought together. It is really becoming a nice little tight package. 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It supports Podcasting 2.0 features that I love, like chapters, the lit tag for when you're live, of course, value and boost, like just a top-notch app. The transcript support is crazy great. 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Top-notch stuff, and they're just making it better. So that's my plug for Podverse, podverse.fm. And one of the nice things about our website project was that ultimately Podverse picked up a few new contributors as well. And I'm really happy about that, too. There's a nice little symbiosis or synergy, as you say, Brent.
3: I do, yes.
2: All right. Well, we got a lot more coming up, including events all throughout next year, website development, and a name change for the show, new RSS feeds. And we're going to ask the folks that listen to this show to be our frontline testers for those new home-generated RSS feeds when that happens. So I'd say, in the meantime, get the old feed. Get the classic feed over at officehours.hair/subscribe. Get it while it's still that name from that location. Because one day, new name, new location. And then you'll wish you've gotten it, right? And I'll sit here and I'll say, I told you so. What did I say? I said go get it, and you didn't do it. I don't want to have that conversation. So officehours.hair/subscribe. Jeez. All right. I'm tired. I gotta go drive in the snow. So that's it. Thanks for being here. Office hours are over.

0: Hello, friends, and welcome back to your weekly Linux talk show. My name is Chris.
1: My name is Wes.
2: And my name is Brent.
0: Hello, gentlemen. Well, coming up on the show, the challenge gets ugly this week as we have slowly realized we actually became zombie slayers, not Linux users. Yes, we loaded Linux on three barely alive systems, and it took a turn we didn't expect. We spent the last week plus living on 32-bit systems. We'll share the results of our challenge and why this might be the last chance to try this yourself. 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Welcome back.
3: Hello. Happy New Year.
4: Hello, Chris. Happy New Year.
5: Hello, Brent.
3: Happy New Year, everybody.
0: We missed
2: That's
0: you guys.
2: A lot of people.
0: It's been a while. It's
1: too
0: nice.
1: Long.
0: It's nice to have you back. As we took some time off, we pre-recorded a little bit like we try to do. We thought, well, we'll have a little extra time. We could do a little challenge over the holiday break. We thought, how hard could it be? But it turns out that in, well, now 2024, trying to use 32-bit hardware was a bit more challenging than we expected.
1: It all started with a boost, as these things so often do these days, from our friend Deleted. A 32-bit challenge. You know, at first, I thought it'd be fun.
0: Yeah.
1: A little quirky. I haven't used 32-bit hardware in years, but, you know, come on. We were all kind of just using it.
0: Mm-hmm, mm-hmm. Yeah, how hard could it be?
1: But it seems like we all kind of got an early start.
0: Yeah.
1: And as we got further and further along, it seemed like we might be hitting the last actually useful days. Like, if we had done this challenge in a couple of years, I think it could have only gone worse.
0: Oh, my gosh. I don't know how you guys feel, but I really firmly got the impression that we are now at the point in Linux's development where we as a community considerably have better support for ARM64 hardware than we do for 32-bit x86 hardware.
1: Yeah, and especially at least for, you know, the modern apps.
0: Oh,
1: I'd be curious to see if you actually, like, went and looked at repo sizes and that kind of thing. But for anything that's sort of in vogue or the silly Linux hipsters that we are that you want to use and you go to the release page or whatever and you look for your architecture, yeah, ARM64 is doing pretty well. And
0: yeah. Yeah, no. Like, almost everything now is packaged for ARM. Not everything, but almost everything is packaged for ARM64 and definitely for x86-64. That is not the same for 32-bit, and it's getting smaller and smaller. That made it a lot more challenging. So just to remind everybody, the goal was to, A, build a fully functional 32-bit Linux-based desktop system, get a general desktop workflow for your day-to-day work going, keep track of any apps you had to swap out, keep track of your system resources overall just so we can talk about how loaded the system was, any kind of like tricks you had to come up with to make this work, that sort of stuff. We did allow for hardware upgrades. So, for example, if you could, we allowed you to swap out spinning RUS for an SSD. If you could put more RAM in, you were welcome to. The requirements were you had to use the system for 1 week before the challenge wrap, for 1 5-day work week straight. You had to get your work done and your casual stuff done on a 32-bit system. If you failed to reach that simple goal, which turned out to be very tricky, there was a bailout punishment. If you can't stick with your 32-bit system, you're allowed to bail, but you need to get a free BSD desktop system working. Could be a VM, could be hardware.
1: You know, some would just call this an alternate challenge and maybe not even a punishment.
0: It was definitely a punishment, and it definitely was an alternate challenge. Brentley, how did the 32-bit challenge go for you?
2: I should start with the hardware. Let's describe this hardware. So I've got it here in my hands. I think my version is a little less clunky than yours. I came across this little netbook from a friend of mine by accident. She is not a technical user and said, hey, Brent, this like old computer that I have, I want to extract some information off of it. I said, oh, yeah, I can probably help with that. And this was when the 32-bit challenge idea was just beginning to come to fruition. And I thought it would be pretty easy to extract information off this laptop. And it turned out my USB keys that I have ready, you know, at the ready at all times, complained about an architecture mismatch when I was trying to boot Linux on here. So I thought, aha, I've got my machine. So it turns out this thing's actually pretty slick. It's small, portable. It's a netbook. I've never owned a netbook. I always wanted to. This one's been in my cabin now for a couple months. So it's been, I don't know, a throwback in a way. This thing's an Atom N2600, 1.6 gigahertz, which feels really old. The model is an HP Mini 110, I guess 4100. This particular one is only available in Canada.
0: Oh, fancy you.
2: And I misplanned a little bit because this thing has 1 gig of RAM.
0: Uh-oh.
2: It can accept two, and I never thought to even order an upgrade or try to find some old RAM around.
0: Oh,
2: so,
0: Brent, 1 gig. Oh, Brent. Oh,
2: yeah, when came the time to actually spend time on it, I had upgraded the solid-state drive just for this purpose, but then I realized I'd really missed the boat here with the RAM. And also without time to upgrade it. So 1 gig of RAM was my lifestyle for the last little bit.
0: Holy. And I'm complaining about two. Now I feel fancy.
1: Insane.
2: Luckily, my laptop is circa like 2012. So it's not on the older side of 32-bit stuff. It's on the, I guess, modern, if you will, side of 32-bit things. But the very first approach I took was just going for a dive into all of the various distros that we might throw on here. I really came into this thinking I would find a new favorite esoteric distro. You know, trying the Debians might seem too easy, maybe, or the Nixes. So I thought I'm gonna find something a little unusual, and that's kind of going to be the fun of it. It turns out there are many options, but it took me a long time to find one that worked. So I, you know, looked at Slacks and Rhino and Puppy and Hyperbola. I don't know if you guys did all of this, but my downloads folder for distros is now quite a bit larger than it used to be.
0: Yeah. I did do a little distro shopping for sure. And I also a couple of times downloaded an ISO thinking it was a 32-bit ISO and then realized it wasn't.
2: Oh, no. Did you only realize it after you put it on USB drive? Oh,
0: yeah. Gosh. Yeah. Yeah.
2: Oh, the worst way.
0: Mm-hmm.
2: The worst
0: way. So I kind of did a similar thing, although I didn't try some of the same distros you tried. So that's interesting. That's great, though. I'm glad we got a little cross exposure.
2: I feel like some of them, like Puppy and Slacks, I downloaded just for the nostalgia factor.
0: Right.
2: And I thought, well, I could, you know, these aren't necessarily new to me. I could try something new. And I ended up landing on Crunchbang Plus, which is the sort of spiritual successor to Crunchbang. I don't know if either of you have investigated Crunchbang back when it was, I'll say, in its heyday. I mean,
0: sure.
2: It stopped being developed in 2015, but I kind of fell in love with it in around 2010 when I was first getting into Linux full time. And I don't know what it is about it. It's maybe the dark mode or the simplicity, and I just always loved it. So learning that Crunchbang Plus exists, I thought this is going to be the one for me. So for those who don't know it, it's Debian-based, which is handy. Now, in this case, Debian 12, so fairly new, which means Linux 6.1 and GTK 4.0. So like modern,
0: very nice.
2: Right?
0: Yes.
2: I thought this is going to be a good start.
0: That was one of my concerns going into this, is that I would end up with some old kernel or old packages, and I would feel like I was compromising. So that's really great to hear you got some nice modern stuff.
2: Yeah, and I feel kind of lucky because the processor on this thing isn't, you know, super, super old. So it could handle, I guess, what you can call a more modern, you know, libraries and system and stuff. Now, Crunchbang Plus uses OpenBox for its desktop environment, so it's pretty darn lightweight. And I ended up learning to love it. Like the right on the desktop has Conky. Do you remember Conky?
0: Oh, yeah,
1: of course.
2: So it's sort of showing constantly the system resources, but also, which I really appreciated, right on your desktop wallpaper, just a giant list of keyboard shortcuts.
0: Ah, smart.
2: Even though it's very minimal, so you might not even realize that there's a menu because there isn't. Well, there isn't until you right click. There's just a bunch of keyboard shortcuts that instantly are discoverable, which is really, really nice. As far as performance goes, a fresh boot on this thing, 560 megs of RAM is used up, which is exactly, well, slightly over half of what I had available, which is worrisome. Conky itself just sitting there took 4% of the CPU. So some really basic programs are eating up considerable chunks of the hardware. And I would imagine you both and everyone who tried this challenge felt the exact same way. Now, unfortunately, I had some issues on my very first update of the system. The update failed in a catastrophic way, which was not a good start.
1: Of course this happened to you.
2: So init RAMFS just could not complete, which is, as we know, kind of quite bad. Now, it's for a strange reason. The error message included that the Raspberry Pi firmware was missing where it could be installed, which is very odd. So I just removed that Raspberry Pi firmware because I was thinking, well, I'm definitely not on a Raspberry Pi. And sure enough, everything got fixed. So that was fairly straightforward, but not a good start. But I did notice that it was complaining of the processor a little bit. And so I thought I'd look into it, and I ran an old LS CPU. And it turns out that my processor is indeed 64-bit compatible, despite being an i686.
0: Brentley!
2: Yeah.
0: Oh, no. So you were on a 64-bit system by accident?
2: So I was, setting up this machine and everything and, totally diving into this.
1: But were you running – so we could do 32 and 64. So were you just running, a 32-bit OS install on your 64-bit hardware?
0: You know, people did that for a while. Remember that was a way 64-bit systems came for quite a while?
2: Well, and so this was a crushing moment because I thought, geez, I've just ruined the whole thing. But the way – the way I even came to including this computer in part of this challenge was that running an AMD 64 version of Ubuntu on this thing complains about an architecture mismatch. And the reason is it is an i686 processor, but it's a 64-bit version of an i686, which I think only existed, from what I'm hearing, for a year or so, right at the end of the transition between the processors. So I was deceived and uneducated and ended up by default failing our challenge.
0: Man, so did you do the right thing?
2: Well,
0: did you go into FreeBSD territory? Did you?
2: I thought about it for a really long time about what I should do, because I had this hardware still that was in the spirit of running, these older machines on limited resources.
0: You were running the 32-bit install, so it's a technicality.
2: Right. But then I thought I need to also be transparent about the fact that I'm not actually running the right hardware. So at that point, I decided, the right thing to do is to throw myself into the BSDs. And that was also a struggle. I am BSD uninitiated. Now, we have some friends who are definitely steeped in BSD and love it for some reason or another. So I kind of switched my hats and thought, okay, well, I'm just going to dive into BSD and this is going to be my adventure. But I did not want to just dive into the build your own BSD, because I thought I would probably fail miserably at that. So I went out looking for pre-built desktop, versions of the BSDs. It turns out there are a few. GhostBSD is one. We know about Hello Systems as well. It turns out none of those have 32-bit versions, because I still wanted to try to stay on the 32-bit versions
0: of
2: the software. Well, I needed to do what I could do to, redeem myself here.
0: Yeah, right? I feel there is some redemption there.
2: It turns out none of those, only one of those pre-made ones I could find actually had an i386 version, which was Midnight BSD. But it looked pretty cool. It's an XFCE desktop, and you're basically installing FreeBSD the way it typically does. And then on your first boot, there's a script that runs that just sort of automates the installation desktop components for you. I thought, this is exactly what I need. I can go through a text-based installation and make a few decisions there, but I did not feel comfortable even after reading the BSD handbook, of doing my own graphics stack. So it was great. The install went great. And then I did a boot and never got a desktop environment.
0: Oh.
2: Despite trying 3-4 times to go through the process. So that failed miserably as well.
0: Oh, Brent, I'm sorry.
2: It hurts. It hurts.
1: I suppose this is how we should have expected it would go for you, right?
2: Well, and this is across days and days of tinkering on this. So I certainly came out with many lessons, but I don't feel like I ever got to the point where I actually could accomplish work on this system. So many a distro has come across this thing. And I did try FreeBSD, like vanilla, and attempted to go through that process and failed miserably as well. So I apologize, but I failed our challenge miserably.
0: What speed USB ports does that thing have?
2: This version of the CPU can handle 3, but they didn't even bother with that. So this thing has 3 USB 2 USB, and it also has VGA only. I guess back then it could do HDMI, but they decided no.
0: Who needs
1: Why?
0: It?
1: Why? Who needs it? No one has those cables.
0: Yeah, there's nothing like good old USB 2 or even 1 when you're trying a bunch of different distros.
2: Mm-hmm.
0: You forget just like how sluggish those live environments are.
2: Oh, it hurts.
0: Just for the windows to come up.
2: And with the number of iterations of installation processes I went through, it's just like hours of my life are gone now. But I gotta say, I did sort of still end up falling in love with a few distributions, which was the point, or at least one of my goals. So in the BSDs, I did discover Ghost BSD, which seems pretty great. It's got a Mate desktop and it's a made in Canada. So I feel like I might actually dive much deeper into that and give it a shot at some point. Maybe not on this hardware.
1: Oh, chief BSD correspondent.
2: Well, I'm not promising anything. But also CrunchBang Plus Plus, I got to say, like, was amazing. I really enjoyed it. It was nostalgic. It was very responsive on this hardware. And it might be something that I want to stick around. So in that way, I really enjoyed this challenge. And it was a lot of fun.
0: I would say also CrunchBang Plus Plus looks like a great candidate for a cloud desktop.
2: I was thinking maybe a Notes PC.
0: Oh, okay. All right. Well,
4: stay a while and listen.
0: Let me tell you a bit about the hardware Wes and I used for our 32-bit challenge. It was a Dell Inspiron 6400, described by one reviewer as, quote, back in the day, a low-priced, durable office notebook. It is particularly interesting for a businessman, but also for private uses.
1: I don't know which one I'm more excited about.
0: The 6400 was released on August 31st, 2007, which, my friends, is 16 years ago. This laptop is older than all of my children.
2: That's considerably older than the one I was using. Ouch.
0: It was very generously, but they both were identically, two identical units mostly, were boxed up and sent into the show by Spazzy C.
1: Thank you.
0: Thank you, sir. They have the Intel T2300 with 2 cores running at 1.6 gigahertz.
1: Yeah, none of those, you know, fancy hyper threads or anything. They're just two cores.
0: Yeah. And they feel it. They really, like, you really appreciate how multi-threaded a lot of things are now. Like, Linux is good at throwing a lot of the back-end things on the cores.
1: Yeah, this thing was at 64 nanometers of an architecture.
0: It's a big boy. The ROC and Intel 945 GM embedded graphics in this one as well, which you're not getting any desktop compositing with that. It's just basically all on the CPU. My rig, unfortunately, had a dim slot die, so I had 2,002 megabytes of RAM. Wes's rig had 300. I like that you changed it. Wes's rig had 4 gigs of RAM. He had 4 gigs of RAM. It makes a difference. Resolution of 1280 by 800. Not the best screen.
1: No.
0: Not exactly great off-axis viewing.
1: And, you know, it's got a pretty wobbly. It was like Brent's HP, you know, a wobbly screen setup. So you kind of got to keep retilting it if you want the colors to look normal.
0: Yes. So this was our hardware. And Wes, how did your 32-bit challenge go?
1: Honestly, a lot better than I feel like it had any right to, at least compared with Brent's experience. I did do a little bit of distro shopping because you kind of have to with 32-bit. We also, Debian had been suggested a bunch. So I think we all knew one of us was going to have to go down that road. I guess Brent kind of tried. I thought it'd go a little more interesting. So okay. I tried Magia 9.
0: Oh, very good. Okay. Magia. I'm very glad you did, actually. I'm glad one of us got to Magia. Good.
1: Yeah, well, it kept coming up in the list. I did consider Alpine.
0: Sure.
1: Because okay. I've been meaning to try Alpine as a desktop just because some folks seem to like it.
0: I think both Brent and I were betting you'd do NixOS.
2: Yeah.
1: I was thinking about it.
0: Uh-huh.
1: You'd been doing some early experimenting with Gentoo.
0: Right.
1: And that kind of informed me for, you know, what building all of your software might be like. Uh-huh. And I had done some reading, and it seems like the default pre-built binaries you can take advantage of with Nix from Hydra and the CI systems, well, they stopped supporting 32-bit. So, you know, stuff that you could totally build with Nix, no problem to if it supports 32-bit in the code.
0: But it's basically...
1: You're going to be building it.
0: Yeah, you're going to be building.
1: You know, down the line, I think if we were doing this longer or had intention to actually support this machine, then I would consider maybe trying to do like a build system or something, like
0: yes.
1: a VM or like set up for cross-building.
0: I want to mention, I think both of us would consider that. It wasn't viable for the 5-day challenge to build a build server that did a 32-bit build environment, like in a container on a 64-bit system or something, or a VM even, I don't know. But if we were actually going to put these into production, I think that is a route you both of us would go.
1: Yeah, I mean, it sounds like a lot of fun to set up.
0: I used to do it. I used to do it. All right. So Magia 9, what's the desktop environment there?
1: Well, if you go with the 64-bit version, then you can choose between GNOME, KDE, or XFCE. If you're going 32-bit, they only offer a pre-built ISO with XFCE. So I'm going with XFCE 4, 4.18, in fact.
0: Okay.
1: But Magia 9, it was just released in August of 2023, and it's pretty gosh darn modern. I mean, you've got a 6.5 kernel on there.
0: Oh, nice.
1: Yeah. It has a ton of packages that you're going to want. Let's see. I wrote down the number here. 26,876 packages. And, you know, it doesn't have everything for 32-bit because there's a lot of stuff that doesn't support it. But by and large, when I needed a random tool or just something, it was there. And it's got DNF, which is a great package manager that I really don't mind using. So I was kind of surprised. Like, I felt like I almost cheated in a way because it felt so nice and modern.
0: Jeez, DNF, yes. Linux 6.5? Ah.
1: Now, Magia was kind of interesting because it was a little more of like a Cadillac distro. You know, like it includes a lot in there. It's got its own control center that pops up.
0: Yes.
1: I was surprised. I've never used it before. And it felt comfy right from the get-go. They've got a nice wiki going. There's a lot of sort of guides written with the intention to get you set up that explains the different repositories they've got available. They got a lot of backports and updates. They have a nice guide for like the various ways you can install software. So they tell you about AppImage. They tell you about Flatpak. They do mention that if things offer support for RPM, you can just download that if it's the kind of package that's going to provide its own dependencies. They did recommend if you needed to get kind of random stuff working, Fedora was your best bet compatibility-wise. But besides the 32-bit specific challenges, I was a happy little desktop user.
0: Yeah, I mean, it really sounds nice. I'm afraid to say I think you may have had the best experience, not to give away mine, but a bit.
1: Yeah, so software availability wasn't a huge problem, except Electron doesn't really support 32-bit.
0: Yeah.
1: I think sometime in 2019 or 2020 that was dropped. So I'll be honest, I did have to port a fair amount of things to the web app. Now, I had a nice modern Firefox, so that was easy. But things like Bitwarden, Slack, Telegram, Element at times, that was all happening in tabs in my web browser, which, I don't know, I kind of end up doing like on my work machine and on things that aren't my main rig often anyway. So I'm used to that. It's really not the ideal workflow, but I could make it work.
2: Wait, I got a question about that, Wes. You were able to have more than one tab open in your web browser?
1: Yeah, you know, actually, I was doing pretty good on RAM most of the time.
0: Oh, jeez.
2: Come on.
1: I got down to like maybe 15% sort of available, you know?
0: You know what?
5: I get so mad.
0: You got so lucky with the 4 gigs of RAM, Wes. Like, it was a luck of the draw. We pulled them out, and I took machine one, you took machine two. I had a sense, though, because yours had, like, all the cool stickers.
1: Yes, it did. I got the pimped down version, and I love it.
0: So then I imagine, other than having to swap out some apps, you were able to get work done on this machine?
1: I was, yeah. I did even try to get a dev environment set up. I mean, I wasn't going to be doing my day job on it, but for, you know, after-hours projects. Mageia already had a modern Python and Java installed. Clojure was even packaged, so that was great. The main issue was the editor. I've been using VS Code a bunch lately.
0: Sure.
1: Mostly just because of some of the really nice plugins. Yeah, again, another Electron app. So I actually went with Emacs. Been a while since I used the old girl, but
0: nice swap.
1: That's it's a nice
0: swap.
1: Editor.
0: It's a good swap. That is a decent one. For my solution there is I already had a VS Code web instance.
1: Oh, nice.
0: And so I just made that a little bit easier to get access to and pinned it.
1: Oh, that's a nice idea. I did think, you know, for a lot of these things, like with Telegram, there's CLI options out there. In theory, it's open source. Someone has an Ubuntu PPA with a 32-bit build.
0: You know, the Telegram web client's kind of recently got an update, though, and it's really not bad.
1: Yeah, true.
0: It's serviceable.
1: So I was thinking, it's like you kind of got a few different options, right? You got, like, can you build it yourself? Is there a web version you can sort of host? Or you got to pick something else? I did try Lapse, that Rust sort of VS Code-like editor we tried a little while ago.
0: Right.
1: No pre-built 32-bit version, but it was packaged in Nix. And you know who does provide a 32-bit version?
0: Nix?
1: The Determinant installer.
0: Oh, no way. Oh yeah. Yeah. Okay.
1: So I ran that. I got Nix installed. That worked.
0: That's great.
1: To do a little test, I noticed Jeff in our, we had a little 32-bit chat going, and Jeff had been talking about Tailscale. That was one thing not pre-packaged in Mageia. But I know that's packaged in Nix, of course. So I went and gave a sample build, and it worked. It took like 20 minutes because it first had to build Go, and then it could build Tailscale. But after that, it worked just fine.
2: Nice.
1: So I thought after getting that to work, I was like, okay, try this editor thing, build it. It's a Rust app. It got Rust going, but Lapse failed to build. I don't know what was happening. It said something like, maybe this was caused by disk space, but it didn't actually seem to be disk space. Doing those builds definitely made me feel the age of the system. You know, it was nice that I could get Tailscale to work.
0: Good.
1: I think what I'd be hesitant to do Nix OS proper without like a build farm support.
0: Yeah.
1: But just doing Nix, it was a little more tolerable just because it's like you leverage all the binary stuff you can find in your distro to start with. And then if there's a few apps that you absolutely need and you don't mind paying the build time cost, and maybe they don't update that often or you're willing to update on them, you know, every so often sort of schedule.
0: Well, and it's not a this or that either, because you're combining, at that point, you're combining the Nix repository with your distro's native repositories as well. So you can check, is this packaged by my distro? Is this packaged by Nix? It gives you a lot. I mean, that's pretty good odds, at least.
1: Yeah. Now, of course, there are a bunch of stuff in Nix where they just download the package from upstream on GitHub, so yeah. There's not one of those.
0: Yeah.
1: You know, and seems to say that there's a lot of things that even if they could, like the, you know, the codes move beyond 32-bit support too. So you still actually have to have support in the upstream project, you know, even if you're going to be building it yourself, which can be tricky.
0: Well, I think that's been a big theme, is it's extremely tricky, is it's an area I don't even think is on most of their radars.
1: No, because who's asking for these anymore?
0: Right. That was the big realization I had.
1: I did try using containers. I figured, like, how is that going to go? But Docker and Podman were packaged in Mageia, so that was super easy to get going. You run into a similar problem where, you know, anything that's pre-built, you're using a pre-built container, no one's publishing 32-bit container images.
0: Right. I got a couple. And it'll pull them down. There'll be no error when it's pulling them down. It won't say, hey, you're pulling down a 64-bit image. It'll just fail to execute. Yeah, which we discovered. We'll get to that in a little bit.
1: But if you're, you know, you got something where you're comfortable building itself and you know, you found some 32-bit base images you can use, then yeah, I mean, containers can work.
0: Yeah. Yeah. You can't like use the lazy script on Docker's website to install Docker if you do that, because they don't make it available for 32-bit x86. Oh, it is available for ARM, but not. But Debian packaged it for 32-bit and I was able to get it that way. So how I ended up on Debian, how I went from Gentoo to Debian, though, is quite the story, and we'll get there. But first, we have a few items that we need to take care of because there's big events coming up just around the corner. Scale and NixCon North America, the very first, March 14th and the 15th are up first. We are on our way. We are really doing well on our goal to cover the first NixCon in North America and then hang out at Scale. We have a goal of 8 million sats because we're sending the crew into California. We're going to get an Airbnb. We're driving there. We got to pay for gas. Gas is outrageous in California. It's actually kind of ambitious overall because we're trying to completely audience fund this trip. So we came up with the idea of 8 million sats-ish. And so far, we have raised 3.7 million sats and we're at 47% of our goal of 8 million.
1: That's probably 48 now because we got a few late boosts that I didn't get time to update in that exact count yet.
0: Okay.
1: So,
0: oh, good.
1: Even slightly higher.
0: Great. We're halfway there now. So I think we're almost to maybe Mount Shasta. Maybe somewhere in that
1: area. That's a fun one.
0: Weed, California. Just, I don't know why. Maybe we're just in Weed, California.
1: Come meet us there if we run out of gas.
0: Well, we are trying. If we would love a boost. I now also have added a scale specific boost sound effect. If you boost them with a scale boost, we'll play that as a thank you. And we're really looking forward to hanging out with everybody. It's been far too long. Then just a little bit down the road, if you will, April 26th through the 28th, it is Linux Fest Northwest. We're of course going to be there. It's our biggest event of the year. It'll be probably our last event that is planned of the year. I'm sure there'll be others, but it's our last planned event. And just before Linux Fest Northwest, Texas Linux Fest, April 12th through the 13th. We're going to be there. Not really sure more than the details of that, but I know I'm feeling at this point we're pretty confident we're going to be there. Hopefully there for the Eclipse too is what the plan is. So we have back-to-back events, really, March and then two in April. First is Texas Linux Fest, the 12th and the 13th. And then April 26th and the 28th is Linux Fest Northwest. If you're listening, call for papers for Linux Fest Northwest is January 9th. It ends at midnight. I'd love to see some Nix topics in there, some self-hosting topics.
1: We know you're working on cool projects, audience. Tell us about it.
0: They want a wide range of topics. Anything's really welcome. So go over there and submit your talks. It's a bunch of events we have coming up, and we don't really know what the budget looks like for the rest of the year. We don't really know how anything's looking for the rest of the year, really beyond this. So we're not really committing to anything beyond these three events right now. So if you can make it to one of those, we would really, really love to see you. Collide.com/unplugged. If you're in IT, if you deal with security and user support, you've got to hear this. This would have changed my career. And I know you've noticed there's a reoccurring pattern. Pretty much all recent data breaches and security compromises and leaks, and it's often employees of the company play a role. Unpatched software, maybe out of compliance, antivirus, data mining / ransomware, compromise / phished credentials. It's kind of just a never-ending list, and it's not really the end user's fault, is it? I mean, if we're honest, really, the technology has failed them. We need to do better and give them more adequate preventative measures. That's where Collide comes in. It is really a solution to this challenge that has been really just getting, I mean, in a way worse since the Bring Your Own Device initiative. Not that it's been all bad, but it hasn't been all great for IT.

0: stuff that would have required a ticket that then would have had to have someone in IT respond to, and it just would have taken way longer and burned IT time and resources. Collide just cleans all that up. It's really a slick solution. And I think if I would have had something like this, I would have probably, I mean, who knows? 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
1: Well, Chris, you hinted at your challenge, and it feels like maybe Wes was doing a different challenge than the rest of us. But I'm curious how your challenge went.
0: Oh, it went slow. It was slow and brutal. Just like, here's an example. For this system to log in, it takes as long as my desktop, which isn't a very nice system. It takes as long as my desktop does to actually power up, post, boot, and log in. In that amount of time for my desktop, I can get just logged in to the desktop on my laptop. It's real slow. The 2 gigs of RAM is one thing. The other issue is the Wi-Fi chip's a little bogus in this guy.
2: Oh, my Wi-Fi worked. Oh, no problem. I mean, I'm using it at the studio today.
0: Yeah, I know. Sometimes I can see networks on it sometimes. Most of the time, not. So no problem. Went on the old Amazon and ordered myself one of them little Linux-compatible dongles. You know, just a little bitty-bitty guy. Problem solved, right? Put that guy in there. Well, first of all, these things are so small. They don't get the best reception.
2: No.
0: So there's that. And then I don't know if these side ports are USB 1 or USB 2.0.
2: Either way, they're definitely not USB 3.
0: They're definitely slower than my Wi-Fi and internet connection. And I was getting like 300 kilobits a second on my transfer.
1: Oh, man.
0: Brutes. So when I set the machine up, I used Ethernet, but very slow overall. So I realized pretty quickly, I need to make this thing feel like home. I got to make this comfortable because I'm in this to win it. And if FreeBSD is looming out there, I'm going to do whatever it takes to prevent me going down the FreeBSD route. So I got to get myself at home, right? So that way I'm in it for the long haul. I learned this from Alone. You know what? I realized the participants in the reality show Alone, they do the best that they really build a great home. So that way they're comfortable when it rains and it's stormy and they can stay dry and get good rest. So I took this survivor mentality and I applied it to the laptop. And so I wanted modern software. I didn't want to feel like I was compromising. So I wanted to get the latest kernel, the latest user land tools, and the latest lean mean desktop I could get.
2: Yeah, this sounds like you.
0: Right. And along the way, I'll have super optimizations. This feels like the sweet spot for Gen 2. And I used to run Gen 2 on systems basically this speed. How hard could it be?
2: Something tells me that was a whole Chris ago.
0: Yeah. Well, I have learned now. So first thing I did, I busted out one of my old really nice heavy duty laptop stands. And I put this thing up on a laptop stand, put it up there at eye level. So I'm sitting there and I'm looking right at it like I would one of my big screens. I get myself the launch keyboard. I want it to feel real good. Plug it in. Oh, launch keyboard's USB 3. That's not going to work. I unplug the launch keyboard. I go find myself like an old USB 1 keyboard, but okay, whatever. I get myself a mouse, an old mouse with a wire, get myself the keyboard. And because I was trying a Logitech first, like a Logitech wireless mouse. And like one out of every 3 clicks would register. And I was like, is the machine lagging? Am I out of memory? Like, what's going on here? No. It's just like for some reason incompatibility with the USB port. So I went and got like literally the Amazon Basics wired USB mouse that I had around here.
2: Yeah.
0: Plug that in and it's working. And then I went out to set up the right environment. My first choice out of the gate for the reasons I stated was Gen 2. And I've done this before. I figured, what a great hack, 2023, 2024, to have the latest and greatest Linux software

0: on a 16-year-old rig. That's only a story you could tell in the free software world. And then I had a realization that when you want to build software, like Wes mentioned, you have to download the dependencies. And that, in today's world, when you download just the build dependencies that they'll just actually throw away when you're done, it is an unbelievable amount of downloading. And when you combine the fact that, A, half of this challenge I was out in the woods, and I didn't have very good connectivity for some reason this time. So, like, the downloads were horrible anyways. And then when I got here to the studio, it was no much better practically. I started running the clock out of time with Gentoo, and I started to panic. Because I was spending my whole time, like, tweaking Gentoo, trying to get to just a usable state. And then downloading build dependencies.
1: And then building the build dependencies.
0: Yeah. Oh, gosh. Oh, man. Oh, man. And I realized I need to get 5 days in at least consecutively. So I pivoted. And I pivoted to good old Debian 12. And I really worked at it. I wanted it to feel like home. And God bless Debian's 32-bit support. Jeez, it was like a breath of fresh air.
1: I mean, if it supports it, right? Like the Debian archives, there's some software.
0: Mm-hmm.
1: And then so many things that, you know, work with Debian.
0: Yeah. Yeah, so many guides. And because it's just the Debian community culture, there's still a fair amount of 32-bit users out there. So you can actually find 32-bit relevant discussions.
1: Wow.
0: Yeah, I was actually never really stranded with any kind of guides or how-to or information I needed to look up when I was on Debian 32-bit. I kept tweaking at it, trying to get it right. And I became aware of the fact that I wasn't actually working on this system. I was just tweaking this system. And then you came in literally on like day six or seven, where I had like 5 or 6 days left. And you said, are any of us trying Linux Mint Debian Edition? They have a 32-bit release. And I thought, you know, I'm never a Mint guy.
1: No.
0: But this might be my moment. Because what I'm looking for is an opinionated take on the desktop.
1: Because if you're just kind of going Debian, you're getting a pretty plain.
0: Yeah. And if I were going to use this as a long-term work machine, that might be the way to go. I wanted to use this for 5 days.
1: And you just needed it to work. You needed it to be.
0: I click on the Windows share in the file manager, I want to see the Windows network. I don't want to go, oh, crap, right. I got to go install SMB and SMB client. I got to go set that. Oh, right. I don't want any of that. I just want to get to work. I have 5 days now because I've run the clock out.
1: Right.
0: And I wanted a nice file manager. I want all this kind of stuff that Mint just brings in there. So I put Linux Mint Debian Edition on there. And first of all, really nice. Second of all, went with Cinnamon at first because I thought I can lean and mean this thing down.
1: Yeah.
0: I still like it after all these years. And even after all the leaning and meaning and turning off the compositing and all of that, it just never really got responsive enough for me to use it. So I bailed and I did like one of those Debian moves where you have like the task cell selector. And I went full XFCE mode.
1: Hey, all right.
0: Yeah, buddy. But it was nice because it was XFCE basic, but with all of like the Mint apps and stuff. That was a nice combination. And I tweaked XFCE a little bit to just kind of help me understand like where my memory was at and my swap pressure was at and all that kind of stuff. And pretty quickly after that, Linux Mint Debian Edition with XFCE, that combination, I pretty quickly settled right in and got to work. It just sort of clicked for me. So then I had to start a strategy of reducing disk I/O and memory usage as fast as possible because, look, Mint worked great for me, but it's not the leanest distribution out there. Like, sometimes just the update manager in the background is, like, taking 240 megs of at least virtual RAM. So I had to get to work. So I set up ZSwap, and I disabled completely my traditional disk-based swap, and then I experimented with a swappiness around 80 to even over 100 sometimes. And ZSwap is a kernel feature that really provides a compressed write-back cache inside your RAM. So it takes your swap, allocates some of your RAM dynamically, and it basically makes a RAM disk for your swap file that is, and you set the compression type. I think I did,
2: Z standard, I think?
0: Yeah, I did that because there's a couple of different options, and that's sort of like the mid-range for speed and compression. And so you get a compressed space in your RAM that you can swap to. So you sort of reduce the penalty for swapping. Again, now keep in mind, I turned off my disk-based swap.
1: Right, yeah. So when you do swap, it's only to this special memory.
0: In RAM. And then I tell the system with the swappiness variable, ramp up your preference to swap.
1: Ah, that way most stuff is going to get compressed.
0: Yeah. So only really my active applications are in system RAM, and then everything else essentially ends up inside ZSwap. And it's pretty straightforward to get going. There's a couple of different ways you can get at it, but there is one package you'll recognize. It's like ZSwap configure, and if you install that, that's the more kind of walks you through it approach, so I'd recommend that. And then inside Firefox, you can actually go to about colon memory and tell it to free up tab memory and get it to dump and reduce memory. And I had to do that.
1: That's a nice trick.
0: Yeah. Yeah, that was one method. Just close Firefox when I needed to open up another app was another method. And then I wonder what you think of this approach, Wes. I went for a specialized out-of-memory killer. And I might have gotten in over my head because this is not a territory that like I'm very well versed in. But I went for this no-hang memory killer.
1: Ooh, fun. I don't think I've tried that one.
0: No, I hadn't either. But it does a couple of things I like that, for me, felt logical in a low-memory system. So this out-of-memory killer, it's watching your system. And as your system starts to run out of RAM, it'll start looking at applications it can kill. This is a situation I would find myself in frequently. And what I liked about no-hang is it's pretty easy to say, I don't like the terminology, but it's basically got a victims list. And you give it a victims list, and these are the first things you start killing.
1: That way you can kind of just like, I know this app is fine. I can reload it. It saves automatically, whatever.
0: Right. You can do all kinds of different things in there, including it'll support C groups, certain environment variables, regular expressions. So you can get pretty fancy, fancier than I got. The other thing it supports is it communicates with me via my desktop notifications. So I get a notification of the app that was killed. So I'm not just in the dark.
1: Doesn't disappear out from under you.
0: Which has been my experience with all the other out-of-memory killers.
1: Right. You're like, oh, I guess that got killed.
0: And again, this is a condition I find myself in a lot. It also starts giving me low memory warnings before it starts killing. So I can, like, close a tab. Or I can go do the about colon memory and dump some memory. It supports ZRAM as well. So it's ZRAM aware. So I wanted something that worked with ZRAM. And it supports that semi-recent kernel pressure stall information, the PSI support.
1: Oh, yeah. Didn't Facebook help add that?
0: Yeah. So it's getting that data signal from the kernel to better understand how bad the situation is. And it's also super easy to set up, too. It's really nice. So that kind of kept me at a situation where I couldn't multitask, but I could easily dual task. Like, if I wanted to use, say, a matrix chat client, which I'll talk about here in a second, I would generally close Firefox first.
1: Yeah, I was feeling the same. You know, two cores, two tasks, yeah. That's kind of what you do.
0: And like you said, you got to swap out the Electron apps. I went for Slack for the places where I have to use that. I went with a pinned Firefox tab. I swapped out Neko for Element Chat, N-H-E-K-O.
1: Oh, I tried that a little bit too. It was packaged in Mageia.
0: Yeah, it's my new favorite matrix chat client. Right there, straight up. This is sort of a pick, too. Walk away, even on 64-bit systems, I'm going to be using this. It's Qt-based and C++. And you have an option right there at the login screen, which I think is vital on these systems to reduce animations.
1: Oh, nice.
0: And again, it's not Electron.
1: Yeah.
0: And it's seemingly very, very well featured. It doesn't have everything. Like, I think it's missing threads and polls.
1: Did you just get it from the Debian repo? Or?
0: Yes.
1: Nice. Okay.
0: Yes. It's so nice that it's in the Debian repo because FlatHub has all this, but FlatHub doesn't have any 32-bit
1: stuff. Gosh, no.
0: I'll give a plug, though, for NeoChat. Maybe slightly less memory usage. Also Qt-based. So that's nice. But Debian really was the MVP here. FlatHub had nothing for us. A lot of websites have nothing for us. But Debian had it in the repo almost every time, like Docker, for example.
1: Yeah.
0: Both NeoChat and Neko were available in Debian. Lots of stuff was in the Debian package repo.
1: It was kind of a nice little reminder about, you know, on these modern Linux systems, we're so happy sideloaded and getting all kinds of other places, but it was a stark reminder of the value that some of these, you know, the distribution maintainers and packagers really do.
0: It was a total mind shift because we are so often like rolling distros now, current packages, Flatpak, developers updating directly. This is a complete flip back to the old paradigm. And where I have sort of been like, we don't need the maintainers anymore. I want the Flatpak directly or whatever. I want to just download it from GitHub. This process made me deeply grateful
1: Yeah, I mean, if it's not packaged there, you're probably not getting it, at least not without probably a little more work.
0: Yeah. I mean, the viability of my system was dependent on these maintainers. Deeply grateful for their work. And also for the people that are doing the work to package the 32-bit software, which you know there's not a lot of users for. I really came away from this reminded how grateful I am for that system and how it is still so viable all these years later. And wow, man, I don't know. I just really, really thought Debian was the MVP. I kept Mint. Mint came in clutch, as my kids would say. It does kind of use more memory. It's definitely not as lean as just going Debian would. So I would, if you're really trying to eke the most performance out, I'd probably go stock Debian because it's got that deep, deep repo. And there's so many different guides out there still. I just really, really, really thankful for their hard work just for that. And the Linux Mint Debian edition is actually really nice. It's really nice. So painful, though. So, so slow. When I came down here to like fire all this stuff up, it was like, geez, man, it's just a whole nother level. Really appreciative of how far we've come now.
1: You know, I didn't have the memory constraints you did, but I was really feeling that CPU.
0: Oh, yeah.
1: Anything that was using a lot of JavaScript, like, you know, we use Hedge Docs for our show notes and doing a long doc, trying to make edits real quick in there.
2: Really?
1: It was painful.
2: Oh, no.
1: I mean, it worked, right? Like, I could get my work done, but a lot of that, like, right, okay, I type and wait and... I gotta be a little more flexible with my expectations here.
0: Yeah. Jeff, I know you were playing along at home with the 32-bit challenge game. Do you want to give us an idea how it went for you?
3: Oh, it didn't really go. I just tried a lot of stuff. I've got a couple of netbooks similar to Brent's, but a bit older. One's got an N280. It's a single core with hyperthreading, and the other's a 270, same single core hyperthreading. They're very, very close to each other, about 1.6 gigahertz. And both had a gig of RAM, DDR2.
0: Okay. 1 gig, huh?
3: Yeah. So I went with that. One of them, there's something up with the system. It kept stalling out on me. No matter what I did, it would just stall out. I tried to run like an NES ROM and it would just stall out. I couldn't even do that. So
0: hardware issue?
3: I took it apart to repaste it. I kind of wonder if putting it back together screwed with something, but it wasn't overheating. So I don't know. Yeah, weird. But this other one, slightly slower, the N270 Atom, it's running fine. I'm talking to you right now via Mumble with it.
1: Wow.
3: But I'm a pleb, you know, compared to you guys. I don't use Linux to make money. I don't use it for a living, right? This is fun for me. So finding things to do was kind of the hard part. And just distro hopping was just kind of the fun of it, right?
1: Yeah, what all did you end up running?
3: Yeah, I started with Magia, just like you did. Mandriva was my first Linux love. That was my first Linux desktop.
1: Oh, neat.
3: So when I saw that was 32-bit, you know, kind of a spiritual successor, I tried that, and it didn't go. It didn't go well at all. Way too much RAM on boot, and I just had to move on quick. I tried different desktop environments, even Window Maker. It just wouldn't work. So distro hopped for a while. And one of the real standout distros for me was Slitaz. Very, very lightweight, very fast, but very limited.
1: Secure and high performance.
3: Yeah, secure, sure.
1: That's what they brand themselves.
3: Are they running? Yeah. Booting up with Slitaz, you, on this machine, I started with around 40, 45 megs of RAM. So gives me lots of headroom to play.
1: Yeah.
3: The desktop environment, or you know, the window manager rather. Very, very fast. Midori on that thing really flew. But that's kind of where I hit a wall. I couldn't run Firefox on that system. And I couldn't get a browser that would render anything. So, and there's really nothing packaged for it, right? It's more of that. It's a little bit, I think, a little bit more versatile than, say, Puppy or DSL. But it's still in that realm.
1: Looks like it's actively updated, too. Here's a post today talking about a 5.0 rolling release weekly. I don't know.
3: Yeah, it is rolling, but not much is packaged for it. And I'm, you know, like I said, I'm a pleb, right? I'm not going to go through and try to compile every damn thing.
1: Yeah, okay, that makes sense.
3: So I found myself on Antix, which is where I'm at now. And it is Debian-based, so a bit more. I've got Firefox on here. It's a bit slow. The kernel's quite out of date. But, you know, I'm talking to you. I got a couple things open, and it's sitting at 230 megs of RAM. And I can run up to SNES games on this sucker.
2: That is impressive.
0: All right. Ben, you gave it a go. How'd it go for you?
4: Yeah, it was pretty rough. So,
2: oh, I'm sorry.
4: So
2: I actually had kind of the same journey as Brent and Chris. I started off, I had an old Dell netbook, but ended up having the same kind of Intel Atom that ended up being 64-bit, so I knew I couldn't use that. And then I realized I had a kind of unconventional system, an iMac G3 PowerPC from, I think, 1999. 256 megabytes of RAM ended up being the real pain point there.
0: No doubt. Wow. Oh, yeah, like that's a, would you do command line only? Like,
2: yeah, I got XFCE running, but I couldn't really do all that much in it. An old IDE hard drive, so I couldn't do much swap if it, you know, it'd be painfully slow. So shout out to Lynx and GoMux, web browser and Matrix client in the command line really got me through.
4: Wow.
0: Yeah,
2: also the Mutt email client as well.
0: Yes. I was hoping somebody used Mutt. Nice, Ben. Well done. Well done. You didn't have to do FreeBSD. That's what matters.
2: Yeah.
0: That's right. Isn't that it? I think that's the takeaway, right? I mean, my final thought is I'm really glad we did this when we did this. I feel like I probably won't ever use a 32-bit system again, an x86 32-bit system. And this was a nice send-off. The Magia approach, sorry, seems like maybe one of the easier approaches. I think Wes got a winner there, followed by, if you have the RAM, I think Linux Mint Debian Edition was really solid.
1: Yeah.
0: And it sounds like, Brent, you found a winner in Crunchbang Plus+. So we all came away with some new distro favorites, at least. That's not so bad.
3: So finding this whole challenge to be quite fun, you know, I'm thinking back at these systems. Like, man, you know, we used that when I was a teenager, right? That was only 10 years ago, right? Wait. No, that was 20 years ago, guys.
0: Yeah.
3: 64-bit CPUs have been around a lot longer than we think. And then I was actually looking up, trying to remember what I ran back then. And even those systems, though they were running 32-bit Windows, they were 64-bit CPUs. So finding hardware to even run it on, you know, Intel Atoms are kind of like the last 32-bit systems that they kept producing. And they're just, you know, crap. But it was a lot longer than I remembered, that's for sure.
0: Well, thank you to our Unplugged Core members. You guys are awesome. And if you're not a member yet, or if you've been a member and want to resign, you can get double the content and support the production directly. If you use the promo code 2024, it'll take $3 off a month forever. It's a limited time offer. I'm going to make 50 redemptions possible.
1: Oh.
0: Which is not very many. Promo code 2024. Also, you can use the link in the show notes. It'll take you directly there. 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Or if you're reactivating an expired subscription, or if you want to upgrade from your Unplugged Core membership to the Party membership, just use promo code 2024 to direct support us with your Fiat Fund coupons, and we really appreciate it. 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Totally okay with that because, I mean, while we're sad to see them go, they were fantastic. 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Maybe we won't even need to fill this spot.
1: That'd be nice.
0: Yeah. Wouldn't that be unpluggedcore.com or link in the show notes to go directly to the $3 off forever. 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
4: Now, many of you took the challenge with us, the 32-bit challenge. 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We have a special 32-bit Matrix room with about 20 people who did the challenge with us. So we'd love to hear your experience. Let us know, I don't know, how you conquered your memory challenges.
0: Or didn't. That's okay, too.
4: Or, yeah, fair enough. Or maybe even with some of these tips, you want to take the challenge over again. I don't know. Maybe you're crazy. But one thing we did talk about along with this challenge was setting up a BBS. So if you'd like to set up a BBS, which we didn't quite get to, we would love that. So we're asking, If anyone wants to run an official BBS, you can be the official unplugged program BBS. So it's a bit of a challenge within a challenge. If you boost in with your stood up BBS that you think might handle a little bit of our traffic, you might just become the official unplugged BBS. So stand one up, let us know.
0: We would love that. It's something we didn't get to. We played around with it a little bit. We wanted to run it on 32-bit hardware. When we talked about containers that will pull down and just try to execute but then fail, that's an example of one of them that we tried.
1: Yeah.
0: But, you know, now that the challenge is over, we thought it would be fun to have a BBS, if maybe have the official Linux Unplugged BBS, kind of whoever claims it first, as long as it can work and has some things to do on it. It'd be really neat if anybody's interested. Maybe.
4: Are there any matrix bridges for BBS?
0: Oh, maybe. Probably.
1: The challenge deepens. Well, our buddy Olympia Mike also took the challenge along with us and even wrote in about it. Happy 2024. I realize that I've been a Jupiter Party member for well over a year at this point and love it.
0: Thank you, Mike.
1: For anyone out there that wants to support the show directly but can't wrap their head around Boost, I highly recommend becoming a member. Well, Mike took on the 32-bit challenge over the Christmas break using a Dell D820 with a Centrino processor, 3 gigs of RAM, and a spinning Rust drive.
0: Oh!
1: He's really taking it.
0: Yeah.
4: Ouch.
0: Yeah.
1: After failing to set up Peppermint, the 32-bit version, and NixOS 32-bit, ouch, Mike landed on Debian 32-bit with XFCE. I'm sensing a common path here, huh? And despite some challenges and limitations due to things like lack of Chromium and Electron, Mike managed to set up a PHP, MySQL, and Nginx stack, and even managed to use the system for coding and production work.
4: Wow.
1: For 6 days.
0: Well done,
4: that's
0: sir.
4: Impressive.
0: Well done.
1: He also mentioned that just using the web was kind of hit and miss, especially because a lot of sites with a lot of JavaScript just crawled. Yeah, amen there.
0: Yeah, yeah.
1: Wraps up by saying, it was so fun. I ended up writing an article about my experience, too. Thanks again for a fun thing to do over the holidays while my wife shook her head and wondered why anyone would do this to themselves.
0: Yeah, she's not wrong. I wondered that, too. Thank you, Mike. I will link to his blog post. He had a great one about his experiences. I'll put that in there.
1: It was kind of fun. I did make that joke to a couple people because I had the laptop out. I was like, oh, yeah, did you check out my new laptop? Just to confuse them.
0: You know, it's got these nice media control buttons right here on
1: yeah.
0: the front. Yeah.
4: You know, I had half considered taking mine to Berlin with me on my international trip.
0: Because
4: mine is pretty small compared to yours.
0: True.
4: And,
0: yeah.
4: In the end, I decided probably that was a bad idea and it stayed home in the cabin.
5: And now it is time for Le Boost.
0: Yes, it is, and the dude abides comes in as our first baller of the year with a lead old baller boost of 133,700 sats.
6: Hey, rich lobster!
0: Using the new fountain, and he just comes in and says, Happy New Year.
1: Thank you, dude.
0: Yeah, thank you very much, dude.
1: Eric boosts in with 100,000 sats.
6: Hey, rich lobster!
1: Nick's gone, North America, let's go.
0: Yeah.
1: I'm not sure if I can make it, but would love to hear y'all cover it.
0: Okay. Yes, sir.
1: And I'm with you on the importance of skip intro. And it's kind of a bummer with it really missing on Jellyfin.
0: Yeah, I have been, even through the holiday, you know, we've been watching shows and stuff, been catching up on For All Mankind.
1: Oh, nice.
0: Hard recommend. But it's got a long intro, boys. It's got a long one. And man, so I'm sitting there doing the manual fast forward and scrubbing on the timeline and then try. Oh, God, I miss it.
1: There's plugins, but it's not at the level of Plex.
0: No.
1: Plex makes it nice and smooth. I really can't comprehend why people give you flack for it.
0: Well, you know what? They don't understand because they're not trying to watch Star Trek Enterprise or For All Mankind, Eric. I feel seen.
4: You know, I've recently got into Mythbusters again. And
0: their
4: intro is like a minute 30 and it kind of gives away the episode. So I always want to skip it. It's been painful.
1: Yeah. Eric continued. My wife knows that internally I'm annoyed whenever the skip intro button doesn't come up in Jellyfin. Now, this part's very interesting. On a different note, services.postgresql backup on NixOS saved me. I was upgrading image and going through the motion of upgrading when I upgraded to a 2 new version of pgvector.rs, and it broke image.
0: Uh-oh.
1: Combined with services.borg backup, I was easily able to fetch an older version of my database, restore it, downgrade, and was back up and running. What a neat little success story. And also, I'm sorry you had to go through that, but thank you for sharing.
0: Sounds like services.postgresql backup is something we need to look into, West Pine.
1: I think so.
4: Chris is editing his config as we speak.
0: I was looking it up right then. I'm going to take a look at this. I'm running an image. I guess I just got a loader full of photos. Load it.
4: Jegbert boosted in earlier today with 100,000 Satoshis. Thank you very much.
6: Hey, rich lobster!
4: That's my very first boost. I've been listening for over a decade, and I'm looking forward to MixCon and Scale content.
0: Wow, J3, thank you. I am amazed we're still hearing from long-timers, and I always want to say thank you. I know the initial setup process, it's not necessarily obvious. There's not a great guide out there. It is a bit of a hike. We really, really, really appreciate you doing that hike. Welcome. It's all downhill from here, though. Well, not downhill in terms of content. Downhill in terms of how much effort it takes.
1: Yeah.
0: I should come up with a better analogy.
1: We look forward to your continued boost. We're talking with you. Boost you back later.
0: Yeah, you've got a better take on that. Boost that in. I need to do a better job. Goose comes in with 60,000 sats. Use some breeze. Says, Merry Christmas. I'm looking forward to meeting you in Austin. Oh, right on, Goose.
4: Oh, nice.
0: Right on. Well, I'm looking forward to that as well.
1: Thought Criminal comes in with 48,240 sats. Scale!
6: California!
0: Yes.
1: On with the show.
0: Thank you, Thought Criminal.
4: Well, Hybrid Sarcasm came in with 42,000 sats. Via Castamat.
7: The answer to the ultimate question.
4: Inspired by the 2023 boosties, here's the first of many boosts to make sure I'm on the leaderboard for the 2024 boosties.
0: He's got a plan. I like it. Nice and steady. And just to help you along your journey, I did add a brand new 42 soundbite.
7: The answer to the ultimate question.
0: So we've got a scale soundbite. If you boost in for a little scale love. And a 42.
8: Make it so.
0: So, boost in. Mentat comes in with 22,301 sats using Podverse. Postal codes with letters are awkward, but there's half of mine. If the first two and the last two digits represent letters, it should at least point to half my town. Hope to see you guys at Linux Fest Northwest. Yes! Yes! Mentat. All right, so, geez, Wes, that's a hard one. I mean, you got... Oh, good, you brought the map. Oh,
1: yeah, it doesn't have a translator in
0: no.
1: it, though. Okay, so if the first two and last two digits represent letters, could it be something like CC3AB if you have zero as A? Or does it mean that, like, you have to pair them up? You know, they're not individual ones, so is it something like 22301.
0: Oh, Brantley's got a converter over there.
4: I have a theory.
1: Okay.
4: Here's one we can try to decode. So if you take the first two digits, which are 22, is that maybe the position in the alphabet? And then the 3 and 01 being A, for instance. So I'm using postal codes as in maybe it's Canadian or something, a system I'm familiar with. It's letter, number, letter. So that's my theory.
1: I think you're onto something because we've got 22, that's V. So is it V3A? If we plug that in, well, Google says it's a postal code in British Columbia.
0: Which would make sense if they're going to come down for Linux Fest Northwest. Boys, think you solved it.
1: Maybe Langley? Is that your town?
0: Let us know, Minutat. Thank you for boosting in. We really appreciate it.
1: Thanks for the assist, Brent.
0: Yeah. Yeah. Nice job, Brantley.
4: Go team.
1: Woodcarver boosts in with 22,222 sats.
0: Hey, that's a row of McDucks.
9: Things are looking up for old McDuck.
1: For the 32-bit challenge, the only machine I had laying around was my Amiga 1200.
0: Okay, okay, all right, okay.
1: It actually sports a Motorola
0: 68020 processor.
1: There we
0: yeah,
1: go.
0: Buddy. Yeah, the old Motorola 6800 series.
1: The first 32-bit 68K CPU.
0: Yeah, buddy. Yeah, I used to have one in a Mac, though. Yeah.
1: Today I used it to write a document, and then I played some Stunt Car Racer.
0: Oh.
1: That's as far as I'll get on this challenge, though.
0: Well done.
1: Wow.
0: Well done.
1: Neat.
0: I don't know why, but I have nostalgia for those 68K CPUs. That was the first computer I ever got to 16 megabytes of RAM. It came from the factory with 2. I slowly got it to 4, and then I maxed it at 16 megabytes.
1: That must have been luxurious.
0: And even back then, I was using RAM compression.
1: You're a monster.
4: Now, the open source account it boosted in 2 boosts for a total of 3,500 sats using Fountain. I got my I voted sticker from the Golden Dragon shop, and I wanted to say thank you to JB for connecting me with my new nonprofits sticker vendor.
0: Oh, very good.
4: You're definitely going to have to do some accounting on the transfer of assets related to boosts.
0: Yeah. Oh, yeah, that's definitely a thing. But, you know, it's a thing like for all things like in business. You know, I thought about this. If I were to do, say, transactions where we just took it, the money, then there would still, we would still have to A, do the transaction fees on that and do the same accounting for the revenue on that. So as far as a business accounting, it's just a different style. Faraday Fedora comes in with Roa Dux. Merry Christmas, you guys. It was an awesome year. I'm not going to do the 32-bit challenge because you're braver men than I. Well, we'll take the boost, Faraday. Thank
1: or
0: you
1: more
0: very much.
1: Foolish. Something.
0: Yeah.
1: Batvin123 comes in with 5,500 sats. Cow goes boost.
4: Boost.
1: And Merry Christmas.
4: Now, Tom's dad boosted in 5,000 sats, saying, here's a video from an excellent YouTuber about how to control your Max Air fan. Enjoy.
0: Yes, I did, Tom's dad. Well, so that basically confirmed everything I suspected. It is a lot of work, but it is exactly kind of the work that I conceptualized. So I think I could do it. But you're taking the thing apart and whatnot still. So, and they're brand new fans. So I'll do it when we service them at some point or when the board dies from moisture and I have to replace a new board. I'll wire this up.
1: Yeah.
0: I am so all in on automation, though. It is game changing for comfort and quality of life. Game changing. And I think, I don't know how on board the kids are. They don't know life otherwise.
1: Right.
0: But the wife's on board. So that's what matters.
4: So are the mice.
0: I do catch the mice. I do. Storm Clouds comes in with 7,000 sats using Fountain. Says, I tried Fountain off and on, and I'm going back to AntennaPod, which I hear that a lot. And you know what I thought was really awesome? Is Oscar, the core developer of Fountain, actually reached out to Storm Clouds and started talking to them, trying to figure out what's not working for them because they have a brand new 1.0 release. It's tricky because AntennaPod's at a different part of its life. It's sort of at not the tail end, but the mature end of a cycle.
1: It's been around for a while.
0: Whereas Fountain was just kind of going from startup now to kind of, it's just reached 1.0 and it's brilliant. And now they're kind of entering, you know, the early stage of refinement, but it's going to be still a few years of that early stage. But the stuff they're adding is so great, especially if you want to try out some of these new music podcasts. Something really special happening over in the music value for value podcasts while the rest of the podcasting, quote unquote, industry is collapsing. Yives comes in with 3,000 sats. Thanks for the great show, guys. Happy holidays. Zack Attack also comes in with 5,000 sats. Wow, I didn't realize I'd boosted it in that much over the year. Thank you for the great commentary, reviews, and news. I look forward to listening through 2024. And Wes, you see that? Mr. Cassaversa right there with a row of ducks.
1: Don't distro hop and didn't feel well informed enough to weigh in on a desktop. That's why I abstained from a desktop vote.
0: Fair enough.
1: Yeah, we asked for that feedback and appreciate it.
0: Yeah. And there's a lot of folks that just don't hop around anymore. You just, you know, something's working for you. It's kind of a nice place to be, actually.
1: Yeah, you can get the work done that we are all tweaking.
4: Now, Ambient Noise came in with 7,860 sats. Says, I think some form of preferential voting in the Tuxies is required next year if you want to keep the Hall of Fame candidates in the race. Just a first and second preference would likely do. And in a second boost, I love the predictions episode each year. It's always fun. Here's a few more. I predict that by the end of 2024, we will see the first non-Valve handheld running official SteamOS.
0: That's a good one. I think I should have. After the episode, I was like, oh, I should have. Dang it. Okay, good for you. Well done. I like that one.
4: And a second prediction. I predict that by the end of 2024, a local large language model AI will be integrated into at least one service or app to passively monitor open mic or user type text to get a better context for ad targeting, therefore bypassing privacy laws, as it's not passing direct recording or transcriptions back to that ad company.
0: Oh, okay. I say no. but I like that prediction. I just hope not. You know how many of the normies out there are convinced their phone is constantly listening to them? It's a totally normal thing now. They're like, Google, I went on Google and knew exactly what I was looking for, socks, or I went on Facebook. It's like, yeah, dude, they've been monitoring you for a decade. They basically modeled your profile, or your personality. You think these things have endless battery life and bandwidth to just monitor you and stream that back to their servers constantly? Can you imagine the scale of that? So I'm not convinced we're going to see AI local spying just because of the resources required. Where I thought you were going to go, and I do think this is going to happen, is Google Voice or Google Meet, I should say, or Zoom will probably use some kind of AI monitoring to live filter out mic noise and typing. So you know how they already do kind of like background suppression and echo reduction? I think we're going to see an expansion where it's literally watching for words. And you could even have it. Oh, man, I would love this. You could, especially in the Zoom setup where it's all server side, if you had a transcription, if it was doing real-time transcription and say you dropped out, you drop packets like say Brent is doing today.
4: Hey, now.
0: Well, if it has a transcription of everything before and after and it has a few milliseconds to figure it out, it could pretty quickly infer and then generate words to fill the drop packets.
1: That's a fun idea. Can we get the other version where you know we got the kind of crappy background filters? Can I just be like a digital puppet
0: for
1: a version of me?
0: Yes, that's going to be. I think you can do it on the Apple platforms.
1: Oh,
0: but those are really good ambient. Thank you for boosting in too. Appreciate that. I'm going to say Jack Ryan comes in with, oh my gosh, our first Spaceballs boost of the episode.
8: So the combination is 1, 2, 3, 4, 5. That's the stupidest combination I ever heard in my life.
0: No message necessarily, but still love the support. Grumpy Linux Admin also came in with a Spaceballs boost.
10: 1, 2, 3, 4, 5.
11: Yes.
10: That's amazing. I've got the same combination on my luggage.
0: And Grumpy Linux Admin writes, I'll take a moment to express my gratitude for the countless hours of entertainment, education, and inspiration you all provided. Aw, geez.
1: Aww.
0: Thank you for all your hard work, passion for creating a platform that continues to enrich the lives of Linux enthusiasts like myself.
4: Gosh.
0: I'm looking forward to all the future content you'll all produce and the impact it'll undoubtedly have on the Linux community. Wishing everyone in the JB team a continued success for 2024 and beyond.
4: I'm not sure how useful this episode will be for people's modern computing needs.
0: I'm going to say, for somebody that calls himself Grumpy, that was pretty nice.
1: Mm-hmm.
0: Thank you for that.
1: Hydragyrum comes in with 1, 2, 3, 4, 5 sets.
12: We're going to have to go right to ludicrous speed.
1: Thanks in part to your inspiration, I've started studying for a ham technician license, hoping to take the test in a few weeks. Also, proud of Nick's for double topping the tuxies this year.
0: Yeah, that was great to see.
1: Good luck on the test, and hey, you're gonna beat us. We gotta catch up.
0: I know. Do keep us posted, though. It'll inspire us.
4: Good old Gene Bean boosted in 2 rows of ducks.
1: Double duck.
0: Hey there, Gene Bean. How you doing?
4: For what it's worth, if you're just counting invoices to evaluate app usage, your data will be majorly flawed as every single app batches streaming sets differently. For example, if app A tries to be more efficient and send fewer invoices by batching based on particular value versus app B that sends every 30 seconds regardless of amount, then app A is going to look underrepresented, even if the same number of episodes were listened to at the same number of sets.
0: Yeah, that is a fair point. We were kind of going for like a rough shot, but after the show, we talked about ways of refining that down a little bit because really you sort of built the system to figure all that out for the boosties. And now we're going to have the year to refine it.
1: Yeah, really. We sort of the stats we had, not the stats we should on that one.
0: Yeah, incredible stats though, regardless.
1: Yeah, it'll be fun to poke more at it. I mean, there's so much value in their boosts.
4: The Gene of the Bean continued with, thanks for the great show and being willing to hear the community's thoughts. You're all making this a two-way medium, and it's meant so much more fun and interesting as a show.
0: This is a key differentiator for podcasts that have boosts, right? We went from essentially emulating radio, where it was a one-way medium, to a whole other level of integration with the audience and a much more two-way street. And like to that point, we have the live stream. That's another way we can do that. Real-time feedback. You ready for it? California, they hate it. So we got to get a new sound bite, a new sound drop. Somebody come in with something nice and tight. I say 4 seconds or less. 5 seconds at max. 4 seconds max. with a California soundbite you don't mind hearing. Otherwise, you're going to have to listen to that crap. You're going to have to listen.
1: This is one way to sort of.
0: I know, right?
1: Crowdsource.
0: I know. Master Reboot comes in with 5,000 sats using Fountain. It's his first time booster, but long time listener. Hello. Thank you. Thank you. We really appreciate that. That is a long hill to climb at first. Says, I just want to say thank you for your quick response on Telegram about setting up a Bitcoin node and wallet. I also want to say thank you to the Bitcoin Dad. It was his very first episode that got me into Bitcoin. And I want to thank the JB community and specifically the Bearded Tech and DPG who are always quick to help.
1: Aww.
0: One of these days, I hope to attend a meetup. Sending good vibes from Ohio. P.S. I've got 5 years of boosting to catch up on, so stay tuned. Yeah! Right on. Congratulations, too, on getting all that set up. It's so fun to get it all self-hosted. Self-hosted open source money. It's been quite a ride these last couple of years, and we're glad you're on board.
1: Magnolia Mayhem comes in with 10,101 sats.
0: I'm not going to play it. I'm not going to play this. If you don't like it, I'm not going to play the scale boost. I'm not going to play it.
1: Let's make that trip happen.
0: Thank you.
1: Yeah. Appreciated, Magnolia.
0: Yes. This is really something. This is really something to be able to do this because I don't know how else this year we were going to ever make this trip. And we haven't been to scale since before COVID. And then have NextCon there too.
1: Do we have like a binary boost? Because that could, you know, got zeros and ones here.
0: Yeah. I mean,
4: beep, beep, boop, beep, beep, boop, boop.
0: I got start. how about this?
11: I am programmed in multiple techniques.
1: All right.
0: There you go. Okay. We need a better sound drop.
4: I gotta say, I've never been to scale. Can you believe that?
1: Let's get Brent to
0: this
1: scale.
0: This is a milestone for a lot of reasons. All right, speed round. Torp comes in with 11,101 sats using Podverse. I thought this might make for an interesting boost, but why doesn't Cubes OS get any love on the show?
1: God, what's wrong with us?
0: You know,
4: it's not 32-bit.
0: We could go back to Cubes OS. I think we've done it. I don't find it to be particularly practical, except for certain edge scenarios. I think like Tails on a disposable system is probably a lot more practical for most use cases where people use cubes, but I do respect it as a project and a technology.
1: It'd be kind of fun to do like a little see how we could make it work, maybe set up a Bitcoin node on it or something.
0: Post show idea on that. Andre2K comes in with Spaceballs boost 1, 2, 3, 4, 5 sats.
13: So the combination is 1, 2, 3, 4, 5.
0: Happy New Year.
13: That's the stupidest combination I ever heard in my life.
0: And don't burn down your houses, he says.
1: Hey, mission succeeded over here.
4: I almost did earlier.
0: Really?
4: Right before the show, I left my stove on while we were doing the pre-show. Don't do that.
0: Brent, he's referring to fireworks.
4: Oh, right.
0: Fireworks. We had a downpour. So I had sparklers and a couple of ground things. So nothing too scary for the dog. But I was like having a hard time even getting them to light out in the woods. We're out in the woods. Probably a good thing because we're in the woods. We're in the woods. Probably a good thing. But it was still enjoyable. Shy Fox comes in with 2,000 sats from the podcast index. Here's the first 2,000 sats for my IPFS node. Oh, okay. So the quick little side note. IPFS podcasting is a thing where IPFS is the CDN to distribute the podcasts. And instead of having that weird Filecoin involved, there is a split where when you boost, if the file's been hosted on IPFS podcasts, a split can go to the person hosting the file. Shy Fox here has been doing that, and they just sent 2,000 sats from that.
1: Nuts.
0: That's crazy. Thank you. Also sent their config on how they're doing it on NixOS.
4: Wow.
0: I'll be taking a look at that. I know that we were getting kind of excited about it. I kind of pulled back for a bit, but it sounds like there's going to be a solution for having your own gateway, essentially.
1: Oh, neat.
0: So I think once that gets solved where we can have our own redirect and not dependent on somebody else's redirect, we can host our own infrastructure. I think then that's pretty much the last piece for us. But thank you, everybody who boosted in. I think that's all the boosts below the cutoff. It was really nice seeing those come in over the holidays. We had 37 boosters for this episode. And we stacked 659,959 sats. Thank you, everybody. That is fantastic. And we're putting that whole bounty towards our scale goal. That's what we're doing with these first batch until we get to scale. So thank you, everyone that helped us get there. We're putting that right to work. If you're looking for an excuse to boost in, the topics that we're really, really pushing for right now, because we just like to hear from you, is tell us your struggles with getting Linux on low-end hardware. The reality is, Doesn't really matter if it's 32-bit or not. Misery just loves company. We'd love to know your stories. Share those on air because it is something really unique to free software. Even though it can be a struggle, let us know. And, of course, we're putting all those boosts towards Scale. We have 67 days until Scale. That means we have 11 episodes of Linux Unplugged left until we need to be on the road driving.
1: Ooh.
0: So we'd love to get there. We're more than halfway there, but we're not all the way to Scale yet. So please do boost in. I think it's time to try out Fountain. Fountain 1.0 is a killer release. Fountain.fm. They make it very easy. It integrates with Strike now, so you can top off your boost balance super easy with the Strike app. Strike's available in 36 countries. It's run by a great set of individuals, solid company that's based on open source tech. So it's a really nice stack, and you can boost right in very easily and support the show, or you can stream those sats. That's also just very appreciated, and it's something you can just set and forget. Shout out to our sat streamers who just set that, lay back, and enjoy the content and support while they listen. That's all really appreciated, as well as our members at UnpluggedCore.com. Now, we do have a pick before we run, boys. Are you ready for what I found?
1: Oh, surprise pick.
0: 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And I have linked us to the Linux Terminal Tools because, honestly, the terminal was a really nice go-to solution in a pinch. And there's a lot more on this list than you probably have heard. Some of these you'll know, no doubt about it. But there's some that you probably haven't heard of yet. You can find it just by going to terminaltrove.com. But I've linked specifically to the Linux category in there.
1: I'm going to try out Frogmouth, a markdown browser for your terminal.
0: Okay. I'd like to see that, actually. That seems kind of neat. Thank you, everybody, for listening, too. We always just appreciate you tuning in and catching us every single week and spend a little bit of your time with us. It's always just fantastic. Could always take you to the next level. Could listen live. We're back on our Sunday time slot. Sundays at noon Pacific, 3 p.m. Eastern. You get a little bit more show there. You can always join the Mumble Room and get that low-latency Opus feed. And if you're a member, you get double the content. You get that whole live stream. You don't miss anything. And that Lup Lug is in that Mumble Room. You can hang out with them, too. It's just a nice experience. It's kind of fun for all of us, and it gives the show a nice live energy. But we'll put links to everything we talked about, so you can always just listen on demand and get links. That'll be at linuxunplugged.com/544. 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
0: 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And then Alex and I went through our top apps and services for our home lab throughout all of 2023 and rounded them up for a major episode. And Brentley joins us. And that is a big one. 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Thank you, everyone. Really appreciate you. Share the show. Send some love. Spread the word. And we'll see you right back here

0: Welcome into Lucky episode 113, everyone. Can we just take a minute, chaps, and appreciate the fact that Bitwarden haven't raised their prices in, as far as I can remember, forever? My renewal just came through today. $10 for another year.
1: Still money well spent. I feel like it. That's a $10 I'd be happy to spend every year. You're right. You know what would be a nightmare too, Alex? If they had figured out some way to open up the password database on the back end and were monetizing it for ads or something, that would be the worst. But of course, that's not the case. Brent still has refused to join. He almost did, but he's refused to join the Bitwarden cult.
2: Oh, he's putting me out there.
1: But you're back on the show. Welcome back, Brentley.
2: Hello. It's good to be back.
1: Happy holidays.
2: Okay, you just shocked me. I can hardly realize that it's the holidays. I think that means I'm way behind.
1: Yeah, well.
0: Oh, come on. You're just fresh back from Germany, straight off the fart tube, full of Glühwein and candy apples, right?
1: Right.
2: He knows what he's talking about.
1: Yeah. I'm sure it was beautiful over there.
2: Yeah, it was really nice. I went to a couple of Christmas markets, and like they have castles over there in Europe, and one of them was at a castle. And these Christmas markets are like more fancy than you think. There's like tons of food and like celebrating, and Glühwein is, yeah, like a muddled red wine thing. It's just like people galore. It was an awesome experience.
0: Glühwein makes the weather and the cold dark nights a little more bearable. Let's put it that way.
1: I see.
2: There's this other drink I had too. Everybody's like, have the Glühwein. So I had that. I was like, yeah, all right. That's pretty good. And then he was like, okay, have this. And they lit it on fire. And I was like, why didn't you offer me this one first? I forget what it was called, but it was super awesome experience.
0: Softly, softly catchy monkey, I think, with that.
1: Well, it is a good episode to have you here because we're looking back at the state of our home labs for 2024, and it's been a really big year for you, both in hardware and connectivity and in just joining the Nextcloud crew. I have to imagine you're exposed to a lot more self-hosting over there. So we're going to get into all of that today, Alex. And I've added some categories. You've added some categories. We didn't discuss ahead of time, so we're going to get into the show. And I kind of felt like we should start with the category that always is at the top of Reddit for self-hosted, which is dashboards.
0: Yeah, people love peacocking on Reddit with their dashboards.
2: Yeah. Dashboard for days.
0: Like, how many services can I fit into a 1 gigabyte Raspberry Pi or something, you know?
1: And their screenshots often make me a little envious. I have dashboard envy very often.
2: Is it the theming?
1: I think it's often it's like the idea of I open up my browser and the vital information I need to know about my tasks, my calendar, the state of my system, whatever new media is available, whatever it might be, it's all on one screen, right? It's like my own version of MSN.com or whatever, right? Like, I launch the browser and boom, there it all is, and it's fantastic, and boom, look at all this information, and pow, I've seen everything, and I don't need to worry about it. I can go about my day. That's the beautiful idea, I think, of the dashboard.
2: But you gents have played with dashboards for years now, I feel like.
1: Many
2: and so you
1: years.
2: Must have a whole bunch of choices that you've been happy with in the past or found new ones. I haven't even started this journey, so I'm curious where I should launch in here.
0: The trouble with dashboards is, in this household at least, I'm always adding or removing stuff, which means there's yet another thing to keep on top of and keep maintained. And so, you know, I build a dashboard and I spend a few weeks perfecting it and tweaking it. You know, I've tried all sorts. I've tried Heimdall. I've tried Flame. There's dozens. Homer, bunch of others. And then, you know, the entropy of maintaining my own self-hosted services and changing stuff means that I load up the dashboard one day and it's just completely broken. And then I think, do I want to spend half an hour fixing this right now? No, I don't. And then I never come back to it. And inevitably, the dashboard just ends up like every other dashboard attempt I've ever tried before. And it just ends up in the trash.
1: That's exactly why I don't stick with dashboards. I change things around. I try new things. Maybe I do that more than folks that don't do a podcast. I don't know. But I kind of go the direction of not dashboards, but instead of having a dashboard, maybe I'll have net data on this machine. You know, I have SmokePing. I know Alex runs SmokePing. I have SmokePing running. I have, you know, I have information in my router. Like I kind of have different spots. It's a little more siloed, but if I want to know how something in particular is doing, I generally have data on that particular machine. You know what I mean, Alex?
0: Yeah, there is a difference between a dashboard, which is kind of like having a nicely laid out desk with drawers that are properly organized. And you can be like, right, this service lives on this machine over here, is in this category of document management. And it's a very nice thing for the first few days where everything's all lined up perfectly.
1: Yeah, when you get your screenshot.
0: Yeah, exactly. But that's a different situation from going in and triaging stuff with like monitoring and stuff like that. So I put under this heading that my dashboard is actually Grafana, which I feed using Prometheus and InfluxDB underneath. And the reason I do that is just to get, you know, some basic trends. I can look at the last 90 days of what my hard drive temperatures have been, or what all the, you know, various sensors that I want to check, you know, disk space, and I can spot any trends and stuff like that. I don't look at it every day. I typically only load it up if I've been having issues. But I do have some alerts set in healthchecks.io for things like if backup replications fail and stuff like that. So I'm aware we're crossing over from dashboards into monitoring as a category, but I think it's more relevant for most self-hosters, honestly.
1: I could probably do with a bit more monitoring. I do have some basics, and I have not actually verified the alerting is working on those, but they should be emailing me if anything goes wrong.
0: You know, there's no...

0: Daddy, it's not working.
1: Yep.
0: She could. She's three and she gets it. So,
1: yeah.
0: Anyway, what do you do for a dashboard, Brent? You think you've sort of said not much, but
2: I didn't even realize that it would be useful for me. I mean, you guys know I've been building kind of a new storage system these days in the hopes of building a better home lab. It's been a disaster. Me, that's probably pretty accurate. A bit of a disaster the last few years with moving across the country and just like having bad internets and not really putting effort into it and stuff. But all that feels like it's changed. So I'm building from the ground up. So really, you can just assume I'm doing nothing and that I'll take all your tips and tricks and implement them soon. So keep me up to date when you have new ideas because I want to try those first.
3: As you build it, Brent, just think about as you create different like services or applications, think about this is important to me. This isn't important to me. And keep a list of that. And then that could be where you build out a dashboard from just that list alone.
2: Smart.
0: That does sort of lead us nicely into the next category then, which is backups. And Brent, I will start with you because you and I, in a very recent self-hosted, had a nice long chat about hard drives and storage and all that kind of thing. And as part of that, we talked a little bit about backups. So what have you got going on there?
2: Well, I've recently dove into Borg as kind of a backup situation. And I did because I couldn't get other like file system-based backup solutions to work, which I was playing with, specifically ButterFS, like sending across the network.
0: I am shocked that ButterFS caused you issues. Absolutely flawed.
2: I still had a lot of fun doing it. So there's that.
0: Oh, that's what matters, yeah.
2: So I was just like, I'm leaving on a trip. I got to install something. So I'll try Borg combined with Vorta. And that actually has been really nice for me in the last, I don't know, it's been like 6 or 8 months since I've had that going. And I've tried it from many different terrestrial locations and it's worked very well for me. The issue I had recently is that the backup system that we're building in one of the last self-hosted episodes, I had it burning disks, which was lovely. And, you know, that takes many days because those hard drives I got were 20 terabyte hard drives. And I planned it, Alex. I was so excited about this. I was ready to make you proud. They were going to be done burning as I, you know, went to Europe. Like 2 days later, they're going to be done. So I was like, oh, I'm going to travel. Then I could like late at night when I can't sleep, I could play with this new backup server. And, but I screwed it up. I didn't set up the keys properly and I couldn't SSH to that.
3: Oh, God,
2: my
3: no.
2: hope, my
3: Would
2: hope
3: you
2: was
3: please just get tail scale already. For
2: it's
3: God's
2: on there.
3: Sense.
2: And I just like, I don't
3: what?
2: Know.
3: I, what?
2: Yeah. I can ping it, but I can't actually SSH in.
0: Tailscale set dash dash SSH.
2: Yeah,
0: I suspect.
2: I'm learning. But because my hope was like to continue doing these Borg and Vorta backups.
3: Yeah.
2: And I even like set them up locally so that they're in the right place and
3: okay.
2: everything. And so I screwed that up. So test before you leave.
0: Talk me through a little bit the architecture of what Borg is doing, because obviously you need an endpoint for the backups to land on.
2: Yeah, Borg is really existing on the server. So it's kind of a server agent setup. So mm-hmm. you need it in both places, right? And I mean, I think I'm using it in the most simple of ways. So I create a Borg repo on the destination.
0: Which is what?
2: Ah, that's your question. It has been a few different things. Previous to this new build, it was that X220 laptop that I was running.
3: Just to get it on some other machine, just to physically
2: just
3: separate it.
2: Just to physically separate it.
0: The finest manifestation of a server is just another computer right there.
3: Somebody else's computer, or maybe one of my computers.
2: One of my old main computers.
0: I love talking to you, Brent. I really do.
2: Well, fortunately or unfortunately, I'm not too sure. Just around the time that you gave me that 1 liter PC, which is about the time I was building this new backup system, that X220 would just like randomly shut off, you know, like a hard shut off. And that thing's been running for years and years now. And it turns out that the fan in it stopped working. You have these problems, Chris, with your stove. One of your stoves,
3: yeah.
2: The fan problem. So I
3: yeah.
2: need to replace the fan.
3: Could be
2: on
3: cat
2: it.
3: Hair.
2: You
3: know, because really my fan, you know what, it's the funniest thing, right? Is it's sensors. The sensors detect the fan drops below a certain RPM threshold. So like the thermal management system kicks in and shuts the system down. That's what my toaster was doing.
2: That's exactly what's happening.
3: Yeah.
2: Here. And I thought that's what was happening the first few times it happened. But, when you don't really have the time to look into it, sure enough, that's exactly what's happening. So that fan's been running for way too long. So I probably just need to replace it. But
3: and this,
2: it was
3: this
2: perfect
3: was
2: timing.
3: One of the backup destinations.
2: It was the primary
3: okay.
2: backup destination.
3: Oh, the primary.
2: Yeah.
3: And it's randomly turning off.
2: Not good for
3: not good
2: drives.
3: For, yeah, not good for backups.
2: File systems, not good for backups.
3: No.
2: So it's about fine time I move

0: onto something a little bit more robust, I think.
1: Yeah. I do like Borg, though. I think you've, you know, even if you go to like a totally different solution for where the data gets stored, you spent the time well learning Borg.
0: I really hesitated, actually, because I wanted to do it more at the file system level, just for deduplication purposes. Like, the file system can do that these days, even across machines. So,
1: I've never known anybody that's had the problems you've had with ButterFS, and like literally nobody.
0: I know it's me. I know it's me. It's fine. You don't have to.
1: All right.
0: Okay. That's why I'm like, oh, I'm just having fun with it. Everybody else will have more success.
1: Okay.
0: Or teach me, wise one. Mm. I did hesitate, though, because I thought, yeah, I want to use, I don't know, more native technologies. Like, Borg is battle-tested, but it comes from a bit of an older time when, you know, deduplication, doing it within Borg itself, made a lot of sense back then. But I got to say, like, since I've dove into it, I'm seeing Borg implemented in tons of places.
2: It's everywhere.
0: Like the default backup. So I'm feeling
2: resistance is useless or futile or something. I don't know.
0: So maybe I made the right choice. I'm not sure.
1: I think so. I think it's a good skill set to develop. What about you, Alex? What is your situation with backups?
2: Oh, it's not been a good year for Alex's backups. I tell you what, it's been.
1: Uh-oh.
2: I made a video about my backups being a complete disaster. So the Synology box, I should have a really good system, right? Because I've talked about this on the show numerous times. I have my old UK server, which is in my mother-in-law's house. It has fiber internet in front of it. So it's got 500 down and 70 up or something. It's the perfect backup server. However, it's, you know, it's in another country and the hard drives slowly but surely got 6, 7, 8-year-old hard drives. They started failing, which then meant the ZFS array errored out and failed completely. So I had Gary from Joe Ressington's network, who lives only 5 minutes down the road from my mother-in-law, funnily enough. I had my sister take 4 14-terabyte hard drives with her back from here when she visited us for Halloween, then mail them in England across the country in a parcel to my mother-in-law's house.
0: I'm feeling better about my situation.
1: I know. This is a network of volunteers that are making this possible.
2: Yeah. And then Gary went to my mother-in-law's house and actually swapped the drives out for me. So thank you if you're listening, Gary. Thank you so much for that.
1: Oh, my goodness.
2: The guy was a true professional, by the way. I asked him, what do you want for payment? And he said, beer.
1: I mean, that was the final mile. Well, I guess it's the final kilometer over there.
2: Yeah. Well, no, we use miles.
1: I know.
0: The UK.
1: It makes no sense. I don't understand it at all.
2: England makes little sense. But then we do have bigger pints than the US does. So, you know, we do have some things straight.
1: That is an improvement.
2: So, you know, the lesson I learned there is that really having a remote backup server that you completely self-host, that's not in a colo or some kind of data center that relies on other people's just kindness, maybe isn't the best long-term strategy, but I've doubled down and gone with it again anyway, because I preceded those 4 14-terabyte drives with data in my house before I sent them across the ocean on a ZFS encrypted data set, of course. And then I just did a ZFS import on that server in the UK, and they just came straight up. It was actually kind of amazing.
1: Beautiful. Beautiful.
2: And then I just changed the ZFS send endpoint with Syncoid from the SSH host in my house that I did the replication over to the SSH endpoint over Tailscale. And it was as if nothing, apart from the speed was a lot slower, nothing changed. And it picked up the incremental backups, and it was actually kind of amazing. So that one actually is in a decent state again now. It's still syncing. There was about one point. Now I'm a video guy. Oh, God, it's a nightmare with a 30 meg upload, I tell you. But the other one was a Synology at my mum's house, which kind of completely the bed this year for numerous reasons. First of all, I was using AutoRestic with MinIO as my S3 target backend running in a container. And to do that, I was doing Mac VLANs and doing some custom stuff on the Synology side rather than just doing sort of traditional Synology GUI-based container stuff. So first of all, MinIO changed their schema for how they store data and didn't really give people a good migration path other than spin up another MinIO alongside it and just re-replicate the data. And I'm like, I'm sorry, I don't have a spare 10 terabytes just knocking about on the same system. So I ended up having to, after a balked DSM update, ended up having to completely wipe that box, like completely. Whoa. I tried the paperclip trick in the back of it that one listener wrote in. Yeah, so that box is actually completely empty right now, which is kind of alarming.
1: And so frustrating because it kind of feels like it touches on this topic that we've been orbiting around recently about these devices that have this abstracted away management UI. And when it breaks and goes sideways, you're left troubleshooting and managing that environment and not the actual problem, which I know it is not a good description, again, of why I didn't go with Proxmox, but why I didn't go with Proxmox and why I didn't go with TrueNAS and why I probably won't go with OpenSense.
2: Yeah, OpenSense I agree with for – I like OpenSense as a project, but I actually kind of hate it too because it's – I always go on about how much I dislike GUIs and click point and
1: get
2: square.
1: It, though. Yeah. I get it, though. I also really think it's a great project and totally understand why people would want to use it. So.
2: Mm-hmm. Absolutely. Yeah. So if this was a Facebook status, my relationship status with backups right now would be it's complicated.
1: Yeah, okay.
0: Nice.
1: I'm not proud for some reason about my backup solution, but it's working and it's solid, so... That's what you need, right?
0: How do you know it's solid?
1: Well, I check on it. I don't do a lot of restores, but I do check on it. And what I'm honestly most impressed by is that it's keeping up with my photos, right? Because now that I'm using Image, I need to back up my photos. And I'm doing all of this on Starlink with my Odroid. So my Odroid is responsible for all of this now. And I was a little worried that between backing up my application data, backing up the data in my next cloud, backing up my configs, backing up my pictures. I was just a little worried that Starlink wouldn't be able to get that all up before it was time for me to get up and start using the internet. But so far it has, and I've been using Duplicati. I'm still using Duplicati, and it's been working really well for me, and I'm not super proud of it, but it has been. And I've been using Storage, STORJ, for my photos because it's ridiculously cheap. I don't recommend it because it just feels like it's going to go away because cheap storage always does, but I've been using it for a year so far. And then my application configs, my Docker composes, you know, like your configuration files, home directory type stuff, that's been going up on Google Drive now for a couple of years. I do an AES 256 local encryption first before it goes up, and then it does a 50 meg chunk. It 50 meg chunks everything and sends it up on Google Drive, and it gets it up before I'm awake in the morning over Starlink. And it even worked back in the day when I was on LTE. So I'm still going the Duplicati route. I would really like to solicit feedback from the audience if you've had good or bad. And I don't want just the horror stories, but I would like to get everybody's story on recovery because I keep hearing different stuff.
2: Thumbs down from over here, I'm afraid.
1: Really?
2: I had a bad experience with recovery. Yeah.
1: Oh, God.
0: You mentioned that you were kind of embarrassed for running Duplicati. Where does that feeling
1: come
0: from?
1: Well, because I've gotten stories like Alex, like it just like I've heard the I go to recover and I couldn't recover, or I had to go through all of these hoops to even get to the data in the first place, and it was a ton of work.
0: From my perspective, I would say that's pretty much what you hear of any backup system, because you know when things go wrong, people are vocal about it, I guess.
1: Yeah, that could be. That's what I don't know, because you can't just like pull down the tar files, join them all together and extract them and get the data, right? I guess it doesn't work like that.
0: That's part of my problem with all of these, like, I don't know, more elegant backup systems, I'll call them, or like they feel like database style backup systems.
2: The file based ones. Yeah.
0: Yeah. It where they're chunking things is like you get a ton of nice features doing that. But you also get this abstraction that you're talking about where if the backup system itself breaks for some reason, then you're in a bad place for sure.
2: Which is where the 2 in 3 2 1 probably comes in handy. Two different types of media, huh?
1: Honestly, if I had the means, this is sounds silly, but I can't get past the idea that the best solution would be identical tape drives, one here and one in the RV. And every morning when I come to the studio, I just swap tapes at different locations.
2: It's like the president can't fly on the same plane as the vice president, though. You can't carry them both in the car at the same time.
0: Yeah, that's true.
1: But every time I go through this and I look at the amount of storage I really need to back up everything, we're talking 30 terabytes, I keep coming back to tapes. Yeah. I'm not going to spend the time to learn like what tape drive is the right tape technology, and then try to find like some used tape drive.
0: And then where do you put it in?
1: And how does it connect?
2: This is coming from a guy with a dot matrix printer in his garage, ladies and gentlemen.
1: Dot matrix is awesome.
2: All right, document management.
1: Nextcloud.
0: Yeah, Nextcloud.
2: Paperless NGX.
1: Ah, yes.
0: You've been on that for a while.
1: I do have to give that a go. That's my miss of the year, I think, is paperless engine. I'm going to write that down right now.
0: Wait a second. I asked you about this about a month ago, and you said you had a hard time with it, and you weren't recommending it anymore.
1: Oh, see, I've been doing just really quick recap. When I say Nextcloud, is I've got a ScanBot on my phone. I scanned a PDF, and I send a Nextcloud. That's my system.
2: I still use Nextcloud for like long-term cold storage, but NGX is for things like, so I have different categories, I guess. I'm trying to make this fast because I'm aware this is going to be a 4-hour long episode if we don't, but.
0: Hey, I got to sleep soon.
2: So the short version is paperless NGX is for bills and things that come through the door, typically in the mail, that I just want to quickly scan. And then I use Nextcloud as long-term cold storage that I actually, you know, want to curate and care about, like scans of passports and, you know, titles for vehicles and all that kind of stuff, you know.
1: All right. I will give that a go this year. I'm going to try that. All right. Let's keep moving quick, though. Contacts, calendar, Alex?
2: Oh, can I look at that? Can I just not answer this one? Because I use Google for everything.
0: Who's embarrassed now?
1: Oh, my gosh. Drama. Yeah. Drama. Brent, Nextcloud?
0: Yeah. I mean, for 6 years now.
1: Yeah. Since last November. So I have passed a year. So I'm about 13 months as Nextcloud. And DavX, of course.
0: Yeah, they pair with so well.
1: All right. Now, I don't have an answer for this. I don't do this part. But invoicing.
2: Invoice Ninja. It is fabulous.
1: Fantastic.
0: I'm a bit embarrassed about this one. Alex has tried to move me to Invoice Ninja 3 times now. He even sent me a database that of an instance he set up at his place for me to use for a while. But I'm using something called Invoice Plane, which no one's heard of because, well, it's a just enough solution.
2: It's not Ninja enough, is it not?
0: Everybody keeps using the Ninja in the name.
2: Yeah, so, it's because it's good.
0: Everybody can use it.
2: Yeah.
0: But I've used this thing for 10 years. Like, it's changed iterations and names and stuff.
1: Okay, all right,
0: so
1: that's
0: it's got
1: legit.
0: Some longevity.
1: Okay.
0: Same database and everything.
1: That's what you want from. That's exactly what you want from an app like that. Okay.
2: Yeah.
1: Networking gear, generic HP switches. They're old gigabit switches, but they get the gerb done. And then we've been given a couple of fiber switches, but they're not in production yet. Alex?
2: Primary reason I added this one to the dock was because in the spring I made the jump from completely unmanaged gigabit copper everywhere in the building to fiber. I ran fiber through the walls and switched to be basically a UniFi fanboy in the spring this year.
1: Yeah, and it does work good. I like it. I like the results you got.
2: You say that, but the Peppa Pig incident that I referenced was because one of the PoE switches in my basement locked up at 5 a.m. the other day.
1: Oh, right.
2: And so, my favorite thing in the world is to wake up and then my network's just completely broken.
1: Just get right into troubleshooting stuff not working. And
2: that's the best thing in the world.
1: And when it's a switch issue, it's real obvious when it's a switch issue. Yeah, super obvious.
2: I stood in the basement in front of my comms rack, which you've probably all seen in a video now. And I'm like, okay, so I can't SSH to this box, but I can SSH to that one. And then the lights on the front of this switch are on, but hang on, they're not blinking. Why are they not? And it took me a good 20 minutes to figure out it was the switch, because when is it ever the switch?
1: Exactly. On that kind of level, though, cameras, any changes there this year?
2: Slowly but surely weaning myself off of the Wisecam sauce.
1: Yeah.
2: Going, still Blue Iris, still going pretty strong. I flirted with the Frigate a couple of times this year and then ended up sending the Coral device that I had to a buddy. So I'm still on the Blue Iris train. PoE cams, I've replaced a couple of Wise cams just this week, actually, with some extra PoE cams. And yeah, works really well.
1: I think 2024, I'm probably going to do something with my cameras. Probably a pretty big change. What I do right now is I have Shinobi on a Pi that I fire up from time to time, and then I shut down when I want recordings. And I was weaning myself off the Wise cameras until they came out with the pan and tilt with auto tracking. So I have the pan and tilt on the dash, And like I can auto track when people come up to the RV or deliver packages. And I've really liked that feature set. And of course, I'm still using the Dockerwise bridge, which has been pretty great.
2: What about DNS and DHCP and all that kind of stuff, though? Have you made any changes there this year?
1: Year three for Pi-hole for me. Nothing too fancy there. Could see a Nix router in 2024, but not a lock. Pi-hole's just worked.
2: Yeah, me too. Nix as a router seems like the most obvious, perfect use case for Nix possible. So why have neither of us done it yet?
1: Time? I agree, because it's like it's the perfect solution for everything that you want declared, and yet you want something that has nice cutting-edge features that you can update real quick and smooth and, you know, has pretty solid rollbacks. It does seem perfect, Alex. So it seems like a foregone conclusion that one of us will do it in 2024, but no plans currently.
0: This year I've sent Alex two different projects, NixOS project-based projects that do this, but he hasn't bitten yet.
2: Oh, I have started.
0: Ooh.
2: In my lab, my home lab, I do have a VM somewhere.
0: Oh, that's exciting.
2: With packet forwarding and like all that kind of stuff in mind. But it's really, I got distracted trying to flakeify it, and that can be difficult.
0: No, you don't say.
1: I think I have the perfect hardware waiting upstairs. It's an ARM device, but it's got dual gigabit NICs. Ready to go.
0: Oh, man.
2: Yeah, that does sound pretty good. I got actually most of the way towards where I want to be with a declarative router anyway in the spring again when I did all that networking work by splitting out my DNS and DHCP into Pi-hole on a separate system configured using Ansible. So when I add and remove hosts, I do the MAC address-based static IP reservations, and then everything else is just put into basically a Git repo. And then I never have to worry about it ever again. Whereas with OpenSense, I was clicking through a UI and yada, yada, yada. You've heard the story.
1: Yeah, that's the better way to go. All right. And then last but not least, while we're talking about networking, I don't think there's going to be any surprises here for VPNs. Tailscale. It really started in last November for me. But for the first couple of months of using Tailscale, I just used it like a VPN, and I didn't really think of it much beyond, hey, now I can get to my home stuff and my work stuff really easy, even though my home stuff's like got double carrier grade NAT. Like, hey, this is great. And then it wasn't until probably about January that I started redoing the way I network and realizing that Tailscale was not just a VPN solution, but it was really now I had my own flat network that I could have services on that were available wherever I went on every device. And then I just started rethinking everything, and I eventually shut down all my inbound ports onto my firewalls, and I kind of just live on my tailnet now. This was a – I mean, 2023 was the year I really just was like, oh, this is more than a VPN. This is a game changer.
0: I have a question around that when it comes to stability. Have you seen any, like, downtime
1: Not
0: or anything?
1: Not once.
0: Really?
1: Not once.
0: Impressive.
1: Not a – no.
0: Okay.
1: And man, I say this in the ad read, so sorry, but like, it's true. Like, I have been on AT&T, and then 3 minutes later, I'll move to Verizon, and then a minute later, I'll move to Starlink, and then maybe like that's not working, so I'll try campground Wi-Fi, and I'm still staying connected to all my different Tailscale devices while I'm doing all that. It's just, I don't know, magic. But Alex, I imagine you're probably using something else.
2: I liked it so much, I got a job there. So
1: yeah.
2: That probably tells you everything you need to know.
1: Tailscale.com/self-hosted. 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Yeah, I'm talking 100 devices and up to 3 users for as long as you want. It's not a limited time thing. And Tailscale is something that's really special. It's changed my networking game. You can think of it as programmable networking software that's private and secure by default, connecting your machines all over the world on one flat mesh network protected by WireGuard. It really is the easiest way I've ever come across to connect devices and services directly to each other, even if you're like on an LTE connection or on some weird carrier grade setup or you have a really hostile ISP. It just does its best to connect machines directly to each other, and it's fast, like really fast, and it's super simple and intuitive. You get started, you're like, oh, okay, I get this. As you start to use it, you realize how powerful this is. I mean, it took me, I'm a little embarrassed to admit it, it took me about 3 months to really wrap my head around how it was going to change how I do networking. You can build simple networks across really complex infrastructure, so multiple data centers can be bridged on one flat LAN. ACL policies allow you to securely control and access devices and services so you can have controls for friends and family on a permissioned network that you have control over. 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
2: Well, Plex made it pretty easy for us this year to have something to talk about in this next segment. Media playback. What happened to your media stack this year?
1: Well, you remember we started with the Jellyfin Challenge.
0: Yeah.
1: Yes, we did. And I went through the work of moving everything to Jellyfin and inevitably, like an idiot, gave up because I wanted decent intro skipping, but I was watching Star Trek Enterprise. Star Trek fans, you understand. And now I'm back on Jellyfin. So that's my... although, one problem I have is during that time, more friends and family have started using my Plex server on the regular.
2: Yeah, that's okay, though. So I'm actually going through this with a couple of people that you know, Brent. We want to share all of what was shared through my Plex server before. I'm going to share that now using Tailscale to let them come in through a shared node in my network. But then I have the public DNS record in Cloudflare. So if I share that node with them, Cloudflare tunneling doesn't let you share video over the Cloudflare tunnel. Tailscale's dirt nodes, if you haven't got a direct connection, the performance won't be good enough. But because Tailscale sharing lets you do a direct connection from their phone or their laptop or whatever into my shared node, I can then share my Jellyfin without opening any ports in my firewall, which, if you remember, in January was one of my really big sticking points. But yeah. just as Tailscale's matured and added features and stuff like that, it's let me solve that particular problem, which is really nice.
1: Your ask for friends and family will be get on my Tailnet or get on Tailscale, and then I'll share this with you, and this will show up on your Tailnet.
2: Correct. I will share my media server node into their Tailnet, and they will just see it as another device.
1: So then, like, practically speaking, we're all going to, like, say we all have Jellyfin installed on our Android TV boxes or our iOS box. We're all going to add each other's Jellyfin servers?
2: Yeah, you could do.
1: Yeah, I would. Yeah, I would, because you guys got good stuff. But it's so much nicer in Plex.
2: Well, it is, but you sell your soul to the devil, and yeah. As we've seen, you know, it's...
1: Well, and Alex, the problem is just having the server online with content on it is now the vulnerability.
2: Yeah.
1: So that's the problem, is having a Plex server that's connected to a Plex account that is indexing what's on there.
2: To that end, I removed all video content from my Plex this week. It's gone. Like, I've actually pulled the cord. It's done.
1: So just audiobooks?
2: Just audiobooks and music, yeah.
1: Uh-huh, yeah. Okay.
2: Wife loves, if you want to listen to the reasons why, episode 89, my wife loves Prolog, and that speaks Plex. If the developer for Prolog is listening, it's a long shot, but if you were to add support for Jellyfin, that would make me a very happy husband indeed.
1: I think I'd make a contribution or whatever. Like, yes.
2: Yeah.
1: A couple of users over here for sure.
2: Yeah.
1: Can I ask you, though, are you still using the NVIDIA Shield? I think as long as I've known you, maybe, you've been an NVIDIA Shield user.
2: Yeah, we even did a dedicated episode on how we both ended up at the...
1: Yeah.
2: I mean, you've diverged a little bit with the Apple TV.
1: I still have one in production.
2: But my original Shield, which I purchased in December 2015, 8 years ago, is still in production. I still use it every single day. It still gets updates, and it just works every time. I cannot believe it still works, but I love it so much.
1: You don't ever have the problem where it's just off and you like have to like unplug it and plug it back in?
2: I think that's happened three or four times in 8 years. I can kind of cope with that.
1: Okay. Okay. I have that every 6 months or so. It's not great.
2: Well, the one thing that I did feel obliged to actually dig into and tinker with this year, in particular with the NVIDIA Shield, was the launcher situation.
1: Yes, yes.
2: You remember they brought their Google TV ad-infested crap?
1: Remember, I see it every time I turn my TV on in my bedroom. Yes. Okay. Yeah.
2: Well, there is an app called Projectivity Launcher. There'll be a link in the show notes, which allows you to completely remove all of the ads and set it as your default launcher because it's Android. Oh, you can do whatever you like.
1: That's wonderful. That's nice. Okay. Thank you.
2: So I haven't seen a single ad in my NVIDIA Shield now for 6 months, and it's been glorious.
1: I will say I do feel slightly vindicated in my choice to switch out to Apple TV in several locations. The Apple TV remains an extremely well-performant device. Apple TVOS has seen some fantastic updates, and in Apple TVOS 17, Tailscale arrived, and now I have my Apple TV on my tailnet, and Infuse, which has nothing to do with Apple but is an Apple TV app, has gone from strength to strength. I mean, just absolute fantastic Dolby Digital support for surround sound, playback that is just absolutely pristine, fast, excellent, local, beautiful. So I really like the Apple TV, and as much as I hate to give Apple that money, I still think it is, compared to the NVIDIA TV, a better box. You don't have to worry about launcher bullcrap, and if you do subscribe to all the Apple crap, like I do because I got kids, then you get the arcade, and then there's a bunch of those games that you can play on the Apple TV like it's a console, and many of them are family-friendly. And so we have a controller now paired to the Apple TV. And in fact, one of Brent's favorite games was discovered via the Apple TV. Yes, it's true.
0: It still remains one of my favorites.
1: Yeah. He messaged me the other night, like, hey, what's that game I was playing on the Apple TV at your
0: house?
1: I got
0: to tell someone about it.
1: You know, I just think it's a really nice, very competitive device, except
2: what is
1: for
2: the game? Are you going to keep me waiting? What's the game?
1: Oh, Alto's Odyssey. And the beautiful thing about Alto's Odyssey, if you think you get the second one with the purple icon, you can put it in Zen mode. And so the crashes don't matter and you can keep on skating. Yeah.
2: Okay.
1: They do have a decent version for Android.
2: So what about you, Brent? What's your media situation? I include your brother's laptop in that question.
0: For me personally, I think most of the media that I'm consuming is actually coming from each of you. So this whole, you know, Plex shakeup thing, I guess I'll
1: it's
0: have
1: no
0: to learn a
1: Brent.
0: New skill
1: yeah.
0: or two.
1: Brent's going to get Tailscale.
0: Which is fine. Like, all the pieces are there. And,
1: yeah,
0: and,
1: yeah.
0: And, you know, we've used Jellyfin enough over the years that that's totally... Actually, I think it's great.
1: Yeah. You set up Jellyfin. We did a segment or two on it. Like, you've been there.
2: For video, it is absolutely where it needs to be. I still end up using Plex Amp for music, though, but we talked about
1: Plex
2: that last
1: Amp
2: episode.
1: Plex Amp is so good. So.
2: Yeah.
0: So I do have a Jellyfin instance or two floating around my network. One of them is installed on this dear laptop that you love, Alex, that's at my brother's place. It's like an X440 old ThinkPad that's just been rock solid. So that holds a little bit of like local media, but really I haven't done the ripping of all the DVDs. You know that project?
1: Oh, yeah.
0: That just takes forever.
1: You got to just get a machine set up somewhere where you hang out and just let it go. And just, you know, as you're doing other stuff, you just...
0: Yeah, that's logical.
2: And as you do it, you've got to give it a name like the Ripinator 5000 or something.
1: Yeah, that's fun. Yeah.
0: Jack the Ripper.
1: There you go.
2: Ooh,
1: that's a good
2: one. Yeah, we have a winner.
0: Yeah, so from that, I think laziness means that I'm just kind of... And improved internet this year for me.
2: Yeah, it's a big one.
0: Thanks to Starlink.
1: Yeah, yeah.
0: I'm really just leaning heavily on streaming stuff from each of you.
1: I think you're underplaying, Alex, the effort in switching to Jellyfin because, like, I'm thinking of, you know, like Angela's house with the kids. Like, the only way I'm going to get them to switch to Jellyfin is if I get in my vehicle and I drive over to her house and I reconfigure her Roku or whatever she's using to, like, have Jellyfin. And then, like, you know, like, this is – and, like, mom, like, this – it's going to require I go to people's house. And I do tech.
2: I've weaned a lot of my family off this stuff over the last few years because I,
1: Ugh.
2: I love my family, but the texts of why is this down? Why is that down? Like at 3 a.m., they're just, yeah, I don't need that. And I'm sorry, but it's a service running in my basement. It doesn't have five nines. It's just, if it's up, it's up. If it's not, sorry, you know. So I appreciate it might be different for you with kids because kids are just used to, I mean, like I told you, Ella with Peppa Pig the other morning.
1: Learn from my mistake, though. Get them locked into the right stuff at the right time.
2: Yeah.
1: Like notes. I know for you, you're going to say Obsidian.
2: I am.
1: I even need to ask, yeah.
2: This year has been huge for me because of Obsidian. I actually, just this afternoon, I got a new guitar cabinet for some speakers. And I was like, what? Because I put a bunch of effort into my old guitar cabinet of looking at like Celestian Vintage 30s and all that kind of stuff some greenbacks made in England. I put hours of research into this and I just went into my Obsidian Vault, Command Shift F, typed in Celestian and boom, all of my notes from the summer were there, including wiring diagrams, including how to look up date codes of specific speakers because different years sound different compared to where they were made and the materials used of the speaker cones and all that kind of stuff. And all of it was just in Obsidian waiting for me. The same was true of when I was doing my brake job before the track day a couple of weeks ago. All the Golf R, you know, torque specs and stuff like that. Like, yes, I could go and look through the manual every time, or I could write myself a one pager that this nut has this part code with this torque spec and I need this thin line 17 millimeter spanner to get on that nut just there. You know, for me, it's just settling on a single source of truth, which is Obsidian for me, has just been liberating. The app could be better. I feel like it's not quite as smooth and as performant, and particularly on mobile, it could be just nicer to use. But the fact that it exists in the same form across all the different platforms that I use, iOS, Android, macOS, Windows, Linux, I can use it on all of them. It's just been the holy grail for me. It has solved the note problem.
0: I'm curious, Alex, you've been using it almost for a year now, I think, right?
2: How many times have I sent you notes and said, Brent, you got to switch to Obsidian, dude?
0: You don't send me notes. You just send me screenshots of beautiful features. You've convinced me, but we shall see what the new year brings. But I'm curious if your workflow in Obsidian has changed, let's say, in the last 3 months compared to where you started with it maybe in the spring.
2: I don't think it has. I mean, I've been using that kind of outlining style of bullet points, you know, indented for many years in different plain text editors and things like that. I think the big difference really is just the searchability and discoverability within Obsidian is better than anything else. There's a plugin called OmniSearch that I absolutely adore. It not only does OCR search, but it also does, you know, in document text search as well, which a lot of search things don't. They only do like keywords and titles and tags and that kind of stuff. I haven't worried too much about the whole Zettelkasten thing. I've just put my notes into folders and a directory structure that makes sense for me. I do a little bit of backlinking, but I haven't actually found that much utility in the end, which I know is the whole big selling point of these tools to start with. But I just write stuff down and I've got folders where, you know, I just need to dump a thought quickly into something and I've got a keyboard shortcut that brings up a blank, you know, like I'm on a phone call, I need to write down a contact number or something. I've got a keyboard shortcut that brings up a brand new note in my inbox folder, I call it. So it just works for me. And I know that note taking is an incredibly personal experience, but Obsidian has been just a revelation this year.
0: Well, Chris, I got to ask about your notes year because you built a whole PC around your notes infrastructure. I'm curious how all that went.
1: I am using Obsidian. It's going pretty well. I feel like I'm still struggling to decide what needs to be in its own vault. And I kind of find that I spend more time opening the app and then making sure my vaults are synced and then going through and making sure that all the stupid, obviously default sync options that should be checked are checked.
2: That's very true. I hate that when you log into a new node, you have to check 15 boxes to say sync this, sync that.
1: And by the time I get ready to go write the note, I've already lost like half my momentum. That's the problem I'm having over and over again. But it does work for me and it supports Markdown. And it, you know, so, you know, that's where I'm at.
0: They all support Markdown.
1: I don't know. I honestly, because the issue for me is because a huge, huge, huge part of my note workflow is visual. It's pictures. I take a picture of something and I want to make notes about it. Or I take a picture of a receipt, or I take a picture of a sign, or I take a picture of an order, whatever it is, a parts list, and then I want to be able to search it later. There's just nothing great for that. And that's what I miss. That's what Evernote does really well, and that's what Apple Notes does really well. And I refuse to use either one of those systems. So with that set aside, Obsidian's working for me. And I have OmniSearch and the other thing that lets me suck stuff in and all that kind of stuff. And
2: I really wish that Obsidian was an open source solution. I still maintain sovereignty over my data with Obsidian, which is the really critical part for me. It's just plain text files on my disk, compared to things like Joplin, which come close, but they obfuscate things like the file names and ruin my directory structures and all that kind of stuff. Whereas Obsidian is just plain text files on the disk. To which you may well say, well, Alex, why don't you just use tool X, like sync thing or whatever it might be, and sync, or use iCloud Drive to sync, and then use sync thing to bridge the gap to clients that don't support iCloud Drive, and yada, yada, yada, and so on it goes. It's mobile, man. I tell you, it's iOS. It's the backgrounding APIs on iOS that screw me every single time. And without that, I wouldn't be paying Obsidian the absurdly high $8 a month for their proprietary syncing service. But for now, I am, and it works. So I guess I'm happy with that.
1: I did flirt with a Nextcloud-only notes-based solution, and I used QuillyPad, which is an app that almost has like a Google Keep-style UI. You know what I mean when I say that? Like a postcard almost. But I was having this problem where I would enter data into QuillyPad, and then I would go into Nextcloud, into the Notes app, and that data wouldn't be there.
0: Oh, that's unacceptable.
1: Some of the data would be in the web app, but not all of it. And yeah, so
0: the trust breaks down.
1: So I went back to Obsidian. To-do, task management, news, those are all kind of categories that kind of stayed pretty static for me, but I'm curious if you've got any updates there.
2: I have some nice workflows with G Suite for my work. This started at my Red Hat days because they were a G Suite-based organization. Tailscale also use G Suite for their email, so I've just been able to lift and shift a lot of those things over from that side of things with Todoist. So it works on every platform I need. It's not expensive, really. The UI is nice. The fact I can categorize things into priorities as well as categories and tags and projects, and a bit like Obsidian, really. It kind of doesn't prescribe a certain way of working. It just lets the tool kind of gets out of the way and says, right, there are 25 different ways to organize this piece of information. Pick one and stick with it, and you'll have a good time.
1: I was a Todoist user, and I liked that a lot, but I wanted to try something that was self-hosted. And when Jeff came out, I really gave a go at Nextcloud Tasks, and that worked well for him, and it worked well for me. And what I really liked about it is I was creating the tasks as I thought about them using task.org on my Pixel. But Jeff was going through it on the web interface, so we could use both. That combination of Nextcloud Tasks with task.org, the Android app, was really powerful. And task.org can do things like reoccurring tasks. So I've set myself every Saturday, I have a series of like chip maintenance tasks that have to happen on Jupes. You know, I need to go check this. I need to check on this. I need to manage this. And I needed something just to automatically every Saturday when I open up my tasks app, I want to see some things I have to check off.
0: That's sweet.
1: Right. Now, Nextcloud Tasks itself doesn't offer that functionality yet, but task.org syncing does. So I use the web UI, the nice big with my big keyboard and all of that, to enter in all my tasks using the Nextcloud interface. And then I open up task.org on the phone. It's all synced down. And then I can just change them to reoccurring right there on the phone. Works great for me. It's just a nice little combo. But if that wasn't my setup, Todoist, I think, would be my go-to just because of the API, the general integrations, all of that's really nice. But Brent, what are you using for task management besides paper? I know you use a lot of paper.
0: It's true. You've caught me doing the paper thing. Yeah, I think I need an upgrade in this area. I did flirt with exactly the solution you mentioned with Jeff, because when I was here and Jeff was like just cruising through that task list, it looked really sexy. Actually, I was looking over his shoulder. I was like, that looks really nice, especially dark mode and everything.
1: I know. And he's adding notes and context
0: colors and, too. Yeah, and, yeah. And so I think the problem for me is actually not the apps, because it sounds like they're there. And certainly with Nextcloud being the center of my ecosystem, like everything's already in place. I think I just need an upgrade, you know, in my discipline yeah. matrix or something.
1: Maybe an extra day in the week to
0: Oh, can we? Yeah, please.
1: Okay, I got to talk server OSs. Not a lot of surprise for me. So what about you, Alex? Anything interesting happen with you in server realms?
2: No, not really. I still run Proxmox almost everywhere in my house. And VPS land, it's Ubuntu 22.04. I do have designs on switching out some of the more appliance nodes, particularly the VPSs, to Nix and having, you know, remote builders and all that kind of stuff figured out. Still a bit of learning for me to do there before I can do that reliably. But that's what I'm hoping I'll do in 2024 anyway.
0: I'm curious, Alex, when you say Nix, do you mean like using the Nix package manager on these, you know, like Ubuntu, for instance? Or do you mean more Nix OS completely as the entire operating system?
2: I think if you're going to go Nix on Linux, you may as well just go all in.
1: Yeah! Yeah, I am so happy with my Odroid at home running Nix OS. We're going Nix OS everywhere as I can. I tell you what, the OBS machine this year, Nix OS.
0: How's that been?
1: Great. In fact, fun. For the first time ever, the OBS machine isn't this sacred cow that we can't touch.
0: Right.
1: It's always been this delicate, precious thing that you don't change anything on. And now, after the show sometimes, after we shut everything down and we've had some food, Wes and I are like, you want to try switching XYZ out?
0: You guys.
1: Like, what if we just move the whole thing over to Wayland and Pipewire and just see if it works? And Plasma 6. Let's try Plasma 6, too. And if it doesn't, it's just one entry in Grub and we go back and everything's fine. You can completely break your production system, one of your most critical systems. You can experiment. You can test. You can try. You can develop. You can destroy. And then you can be like, all right. Good time. All right, rollback.
0: That's so powerful.
1: It is massive. It's massive for us. And so there was a moment where I was going on the road and we had to switch from Wayland back to X11. And we're like, well, what if this breaks something? Oh, we'll just roll back. Yeah, no big deal. Yeah, it's been huge for production systems. And so it's been the year of Nix for me.
0: Well, and I feel like, at least in my own mind, and I think it's been true of each of you as well, that often in this conversation about Nix OS, Ansible comes up as like, well, you could just do many of these things in Ansible, but that's a good example of when you're running Nix OS,
1: native,
0: going right there, the whole thing.
1: Yeah,
0: these are some of the nice little features that you do get out of it that are, worth it.
2: The thing about Ansible really is that it fits into the older, dare I say, style of thinking about Linux systems, and it bridged the gap between where Nix is now and where Linux was before. There is an issue, though, that I don't think I've fully solved yet with switching to Nix in the cloud, though, which is trying to find a VPS provider that will let me run Nix OS natively. I did figure out that you can just boot custom images on Hetzner the other day, which was kind of nice.
1: Yeah. Also, you can just basically take over any distro.
0: You are the Borg now.
1: And just so like, I think we even did it live on LUP once. Like,
0: with the Nix Anywhere.
1: Yeah, I think we had Wes just re-Nixify a VPS from like Ubuntu to Nix OS live, and it just switches. It kind of just goes in, it cheroots, and it just takes over.
0: it's kind of magical, actually, and I think, Alex, you would really enjoy playing with that.
2: Probably.
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2: So continuing the theme of NICs and everything like that, my primary workstations this year have seen quite the change in how I manage the configuration for those systems. I'm still using macOS as my daily driver because I'm doing an awful lot more video than I was a year ago. And, you know, Final Cut is pretty good and the M1 stuff and, you know, we all know this.
1: Actually, I will just say, just to support what you're saying, for the first time in like 6 months, I did video on a Mac again after doing it on my Linux box, just doing quick little cut stuff. Oh my God, Alex, it's so much better on the M1 platform than it is. Like the export stuff, it's like just saving a file. Like I'm exporting to an H.264 file and it just goes so quick. It's like I just saved a JPEG.
0: Oh, man.
1: So it really is very impressive.
2: I actually did a render for one of my YouTube videos the other day and, you know, went through to play with Ella for a bit whilst it rendered. You've seen the programmer's code compiling XKCD comic, right? That's basically how I felt about video rendering. And I've got the Mac Studio in front of me with an M2 Max in it, and it must have done it in like 2 minutes. It was unbelievable. But I've adopted on my Mac workstations Nix Darwin in a Flake setup, and it has just been wonderful, absolutely wonderful.
1: Yeah, I think the most impressive thing was that when you got your latest machine, it was you took like a 2-day setup process into like 30 minutes.
2: I mean, I've still got to log into everything, which is still a pain in the ass.
1: But yeah, yeah.
2: Yeah, the installing of all the brew apps and, you know, configuring system preferences just the way I like them, putting the dock in the right place, changing the order of the icons in the dock, configuring my terminal to have the correct completions and history. And there's just so many little things that, you know, when you're moving into a new shell, a new Mac, it's like a hermit crab into a new shell. It takes you a good week or two typically to, and I think I've cut that down to maybe a day or two.
0: That is impressive. You mentioned brew in there. Isn't there quite an overlap between those two package managers? I'm curious why you're sticking with brew for certain things.
2: I don't know why. It's just how you do it, isn't it?
0: Oh, Alex. You'll grow up one day.
1: You can install more from Nix, yeah.
2: I do install a lot of tools from Nix, but there are certain things like casks, I think, for like GUI applications on macOS that the brew side of things still makes sense. I don't have a ton of brew stuff, but please, if you're in the audience and you care about such things, go and look at my Nix config repo on GitHub, Ironic Badger Nix config, and tell me what I'm doing wrong. I'd love to know because I'm just in sponge mode with Nix right now.
1: Nothing really interesting for me workstation wise. NixOS everywhere. The only thing that's really changed for me is I went from Plasma last year to GNOME this year because 44 and 45 I was just really interested in. So that's kind of it for me. And then Asahi Linux on the M1 Max that is also GNOME. That's been pretty great. And then I got one Mac machine right here that's been really nice too for some Mac stuff. So nothing too strange there. So let's move on to more of the back end stuff. What about reverse proxy? I wanted to put this one in specifically because I had a bit of a switcheroo this year. Started the year with Traffic and actually ended up back on Nginx.
2: How come?
1: Yeah, nothing too dramatic there. When I switched to NixOS and started working with Wes on it, we came across some ways to just easily pull in Nginx and just define everything right there in a very simple to understand way. And I thought I could understand the entire setup and it could fit in one terminal window. And I thought, well, let's just go with that. And it's worked for me and I haven't needed to change.
2: That's just the thing, isn't it? If it's working, don't touch it. But so Traffic's really nice because you define it in the same place as you define the application's configuration, if you're using Docker in it anyway, in the compose file. But I, as part of that whole network reshuffle in the spring, threw up a Caddy LXC system. And I have been absolutely loving the simplicity of Caddy files for the last 6, 8, 9 months, whatever it's been. Just a few lines, like 3 or 4 lines of config per service. Okay, it doesn't live alongside the service itself, but it does mean that non-Dockerized services, things like Blue Iris and my Proxmox front ends and yada, yada, yada, all now go through this one Caddy instance on the LAN. And it's great, honestly.
1: Any interesting things changing in your container setup? I'd begun the year playing around with Podman. I also played around with the Podman Docker Compose compatibility and ended up sticking with Docker.
2: Well, we had a bit of a scare with Docker in the middle of the year, didn't we?
1: Yep.
2: If you remember. We did a special LUP on it, I think.
1: Yeah. And remember the ridiculous with the whole, it was an account switcheroo with the payment stuff, but also there was some namespace potential poaching that was going to happen.
2: Yeah.
1: Docker kind of walked it back a bit.
2: They did. So it was the whole rate limiting situation, I think, if I recall. But no, I'm still sticking at the moment with Docker Engine, whatever you call it, Docker and Docker Compose, running through my Ansible generator. I wrote that as I was emigrating, and I've been here 5 years now, so I guess I'm going strong into year six using that system.
1: Good. You know, if it works, especially for that kind of stuff, keep it.
2: I do want to, you and I spent some time with a friend of mine talking through some Nix containers with systemd nspawn and installing Tailscale into each container itself effectively, and then having each service as its own node on a tailnet, that kind of thing. And that kind of stuff piqued my interest. It's going to be a lot of work, you know, cognitive to understand what's going on, because it's all flakes and all that kind of stuff. But I feel like that's probably where I will end up this time next year, but we'll see, I guess.
1: Yeah, just to underscore what you're saying there, that setup eliminates the need for the reverse proxy.
0: That's what I need, because the reverse proxy for me has been...
1: It's just a barrier.
0: Yeah.
1: It's like a whole thing you got to figure out before you can do the other stuff.
0: I've been stuck at that point for about 3 years now, and I just haven't really had the time to like really dive in.
1: I hear that all the time.
0: Confident about it.
1: I hear that all the time. I hear that all the time. And it's like, but boy, once you just learned it, it's not a big deal. Like, I could show you my Nginx config and be like, oh, okay. You would literally be like, that's not a big deal. However, there is just a conceptual thing you got to get around. You got to, you know, and for me, it's easier because I was in the industry when reverse proxies became a thing. So I was deploying reverse proxies when they were first a thing. And so it just made sense initially. But I hear that all the time. And what this Tailscale setup does is it takes out the reverse proxy and it puts the actual individual application directly on the tailnet. And then you just connect directly between the different applications as you need on the tailnet.
2: But you've got to learn Nix, which in and of itself, unless you enjoy rock climbing and the view from the top, the learning curve for that, I would argue, is a lot steeper than just learning reverse proxy. But
0: well, one consideration I always have with network stuff, especially when I'm learning it as I'm implementing it, is just a security consideration. So that's a big part of, I think, why I've hesitated. It's like, I don't feel that comfortable with my own skill set at doing it well and right to protect myself. So,
1: but let's talk about file systems for a moment, because this, I think, is the area where we probably diverge the most. I don't disagree with you necessarily, but in terms of actual implementation, we probably just disagree the most.
2: ZFS for anything important, and people in the audience give me a hard time for switching between Z and Z all the time, and my brain doesn't know what side of the ocean it's on. I just... Oh, yeah, Canadians say Z as well, don't they?
0: Sure do.
1: Yeah, I think we got more Zs than Zs on this one.
2: Like my little abbreviation, Alex KTZ, that's what I say in my head, but then when I'm spelling it to someone at the post office, it could be KTZ, whatever. Anyway, I digress. ZFS for anything important, mostly because of the checksumming and data protection features, of the snapshotting features, and the fact that I can do the replication really easily at the block level instead of worrying about some of the chunking stuff you were talking about earlier, Brent, with Borg and Restic and all that kind of stuff. For media files, or the more ephemeral side of my storage needs, each disk is just XFS with MergerFS on top to merge it together into one single mount point. So what that allows me to do is to have, I don't know, 5 data disks in my media server of differing sizes. One could be USB, one could be SATA, one could be NVMe, for example. It doesn't matter. They don't have to be the same size like with RAID. So just any array of JBOD disks I can bring into a MergerFS, air quotes, array, if you like, and then I view all of the files on those drives as if they were all on the same drive, altogether with a bunch of policies underneath. I then use SnapRAID to calculate parity for the data on that JBOD. But I'm considering dropping it altogether. In the last 7 years since I first wrote Perfect Media Server over on linuxserver.io, I think I've recovered files once or twice using SnapRAID. And since I've moved all of my critical data over to ZFS, I've used it precisely 0 times.
1: Hmm. I have been reducing my XFS usage this year as the longtime maintainer stepped aside. A new maintainer's in there. They're doing a great job. But I just decided that maybe it was getting old enough. I was using XFS when probably most people in this listening probably weren't using computers. I mean, I've been using it for a very, very long time. And so to me, it just seems like maybe it's getting to the point where it's going to go through kind of a transitionary year. And what you just described, what you do with MergerFS and your JBODs, I actually do kind of the reverse with ButterFS. And this is why I continue to deploy more ButterFS. I agree with you, ZFS is fantastic and

0: across all those devices. And, you know, it's built into the Linux kernel, so it always works, just works every time, even on my root device. It's fantastic on, like, ARM devices and on, like, Odroids, where I'm talking, like, really low resources. And then to have kind of these advanced capabilities where I can do ButterFS send, I have compression capabilities, I have encryption capabilities, I can do these kind of add all these different disparate disks into one giant volume things, all kind of just built in with tools that just kind of are really simple to understand and come pre-installed. I just can't turn that away. And I think that's a great thing. And I don't think people should discount ButterFS at all. But, you know, if I had a Xeon box that I was reusing with 128 gigs of RAM and, you know, 20 plus terabytes of storage, I'd probably be using ZFS on it myself. But for me, it's been less XFS, more ButterFS, just because of the hardware I'm running.
1: My primary server is just an i5-8500, and it's got 64 gigs of RAM in it.
0: Yeah. Yeah, you don't need a lot. I'm just saying, like, if I was building a big box.
1: Right. But then you're also speaking to the guy who was spending most of his afternoon looking at Epic Rome-based CPUs and wanting to upgrade his HL15 CPU. So
0: let's go.
1: You know. What I will say, though, is that one of the really nice things about Butter versus ZFS is that it's built into the Linux kernel. You know, I've kind of largely sidestepped that being an issue by running exclusively Proxmox everywhere, because they baked that in thanks to Ubuntu having the courage to ship ZFS as part of their distribution. No more DKMS for me. I kind of swore off that a while ago because it's just a bad experience.
0: Yeah, it's not so bad on Ubuntu.
1: And then NixOS also now, it's just a couple of lines and you've got it too.
0: It's,
1: so
0: it's basically baked in.
2: We have seen a couple bugs in all of these file systems this year too, I think.
0: Yeah. Yeah, ButterFS, Extended 4, ZFS, XFS, they all kind of had some bad bugs this year. I was looking back at the stories, and ZFS almost made it, man. It almost made it. But then they had some data corruption errors. Now, what are you doing home automation hardware-wise, Alex? I know you've moved things around a little bit. I'm imagining it's all Home Assistant still.
1: Still Home Assistant. That'll be the surprise to absolutely nobody in the audience.
0: Ding, ding, ding. Yes, the home automation category is Home Assistant for both of us. Surprise.
1: I found this year real joy in switching my Zigbee controller. We've documented it in the show several times that I kind of wasn't super sold on Zigbee over the years. And I switched to one built by a chap called Tubes ZB. There you go. I used Z that time. See, it's interchangeable in my brain, audience. Stop giving me a hard time, please. The Tubes ZB Zigbee controller is powered over Ethernet. It has a little radio in it, so it can live in the house where it makes the most sense for the device to physically live. And then it connects back to Home Assistant over Ethernet as a serial device over Ethernet. So I don't need a USB dongle hanging out the back of my box in the basement, zip tied to a cross member underneath my house in the basement with no antenna on it. You know, so I was using the Combi 2 for a long time and it was just not a good experience. And this Tubes ZB coordinator and router has been absolutely fabulous. First time, every time, on buttons, on the IKEA smart blinds I bought, on all of the Akara temperature sensors that I've kitted the house out with. It's great. It's just fabulous. I have no bad things to say about it whatsoever.
0: If people ask me, hey, I only want to buy one, which should I get? And I want reliability as a top thing. I'm still recommending Z-Wave because it's 900 megahertz and you just can't beat 900 megahertz. But what happened for me with Zigbee was the realization this year that it's all in the repeaters. If you're trying to cover some location, you need to get like smart plugs and you need to strategically place them. And where you can really be taken out, man, and I am still gets me. It still gets me to this day. I got one just as an experiment, Zigbee LED light strip off of Amazon. I thought, how easy could this be? We had an LED light strip replaced. I just want one color. I want it on Zigbee. I'll put it here. And of course, it drops off the Zigbee network about once a week. And the way the Zigbee network works is everything is mesh. Well, wouldn't you know it, a bunch of devices this year, like the Christmas tree, are connecting to this LED light strip as their node that they route through. And so when this guy drops off, they all die. So now, like,

0: my Christmas lights and my Christmas tree aren't turning off on time or at the bedtime script. And if you cannot control that, you cannot. All you can do is like turn a device off, unplug it, have stuff refig itself out and reconnect, and then plug the other device back in. Hope it doesn't reconfig. And I find that to be very frustrating with Zigbee. But getting powerful repeaters that are a good option for nodes to connect to, I think is the best, as far as I know. Let me know otherwise. As far as I know, it's the best solution to this. But Alex, I've never, ever in years had to do that with Z-Wave devices. So there's still that. But Zigbee's, you know, I guess at least it's open source.
1: What about you, Brent? Do you have any home automation desires do you have any changes over the last year or desires for next?
2: No changes because there wasn't really much in place, but I think desires is a good category. As I get more adventurous with my own little home lab setup, I definitely think there are some opportunities to do some automations of certain things. I'm installing like new heaters and stuff in my cabin as backup source. And
1: solve a real problem.
0: And heaters.
2: I'm really hoping to just bait you, Chris, to come out and.
0: I know. You know, yeah,
2: and
0: I know.
2: Alex, if you want to join, we could do a whole project out of it.
0: Oh, we could. Lighting for this guy, right? Because he lives in an area where it's dark for a very long time. So some automated lighting to keep it nice.
2: Yeah,
0: some heating.
2: I could see a pretty cool setup out there. Yeah. Mostly like utility, but bring it on.
0: Okay, so our final category, the honorable mentions category. I just have a really quick one. This one just is obvious. It's the ESP32 platform. It has just been fantastically useful this year. We have sensors in every room in the studio measuring temperature and humidity, thanks to listener Jeff. They've been incorporated in multiple different ways into the RV to automate essential functions of my RV now. Like, absolutely essential functions.
2: Built literally into the wall.
0: Yep, built into the wall in a few cases, and also built into, like, some control boxes and whatnot out in, like, the water bay. And they're just – the potential with the ESP32 platform is remarkable. And then you combine it with the Year of Voice and the ESP32-powered little remote listening devices. It's just, for me, been like the Swiss Army knife of self-hosting this year.
1: You know what's really interesting is my item on this list was 3D printers. In the last month, I have switched from a fully open Prusa i3 Mark IIIs Plus – an Octoprint combo to a pair of Bamboo Lab printers, which I made a video about on YouTube if you're interested. But what I found was really interesting was their cheaper model that I bought, the P1S. That entire 3D printer runs off an ESP32.
0: Ah, how about that? That's really impressive, although also kind of concerning.
1: It's kind of amazing.
0: Knowing how powerful. Yeah, it is.
1: So off this thing, they're able to run not only the 3D printer itself, but also a webcam somehow. Okay, it's like 0.5 frames a second webcam, but the fact it works at all is kind of amazing. And the Wi-Fi and all the rest of it. So, you know, those ESP devices, they just enable so many applications that were just impossible at the price points that these things are shipping at now.
0: And the accessories are endless. You can browse on Amazon and Alibaba and all these other places just... sensors, probes, all kinds of stuff. 45homelab.com, the HL15 is here. It's available for purchase now in three different configurations depending on what you need. We're talking big, strong, and fast, and it is also beautiful. And one of my favorite things is powered by open source. They've got a great system on there where you can install applications running Rocky Linux under the hood. And you know 45 drives, right? They're well known for their direct wired approach, high performance, enterprise grade capacity. They're bringing that to the home lab. Their design ethos, their performance ethos, their enterprise stability ethos, all coming into a box that you can have that lives up to your ideals in your home lab. With applications that staff have handpicked and a community forum, which is active and helping people get it all sorted out and really learn this box. And man, does this thing look like it can cook too. Super fast, and you can build it up to your own particular configuration or buy one that's pretty much ready to go. Go check it out. It's beautiful. It's here. It's fast. It's the HL15. It's 45homelab.com from the folks at 45 Drives. That's 45homelab.com.
2: Well, given it's the last show of the year, we got our last boots batch of the year. I bet we've got some doozies in here.
0: Look at that.
3: Chefs and Spanner came in with 20,000 sats.
2: Woohoo.
3: Kicking some boots with some boots using Podverse. He says, Chris, I share your pain about syncing watch status between Plex and Jellyfin. Then I found Plex Jellyfin Watched. It's a Docker container. He links it for us. We'll have a link in the show notes. And it does exactly what you want. Full sync between multiple Plex and Jellyfin and Envy servers. All local. No need to share your media library with the tracker sites. Now I've just got to go sort out the wife approval factor. Oh, you're on the right track.
1: That's a great pick.
3: Yeah, we had this sent in. Yeah, a couple of times. This is vindication, Alex. This is vindication.
1: Absolutely.
3: Multiple people are running Jellyfin and Plex at the same time. We're not alone.
2: Do you ever feel like sometimes we mention things on air and we're lucky enough that, I don't know, people go out and make it, or that they have the same use cases and we just get to discover these things over and over? Like,
3: I honestly thought I was the only idiot trying to like manage a Plex and a Jellyfin server on the same box at the same time.
2: Why would you do that?
3: It feels like chasing your own tail. But you know what? Shaft and Spanner has been chasing that tail plenty enough.
1: It almost reminds me of running two or three different note systems all at the same time and knowing deep down that Evernote isn't the right long-term solution.
3: Damn it,
1: sticking
3: Alex.
1: With it for years and years and years.
3: God, it burns. It burns.
1: Yeah.
3: It's
1: too soon. The thing is, though, it wasn't about you two, but Plex was the gateway drug that got me into self-hosting in the first place. Plex is the reason that I'm sat here speaking to you right now. So I have a soft spot for it, despite their behavior this year.
3: Remaking Eden comes in with 20,000. That's just a quick keeping the shirt on Chris's back boost.
2: Oh.
3: Well, that's nice. It's true. Also, I wanted to quickly mention that the music assistant has come leaps and bounds in the last few months since I tried it. It really does seem like the Sonos killer I always wanted. I use whatever speakers I want with all the music services I could possibly want. And the piece of resistance is that it has a lovely UI. It's still in beta, but it is getting very close.
1: What is this music assistant that he's talking about? Is this something built into Home Assistant?
3: No, but it should be, right? When I heard that, I thought the same thing. Wouldn't that be great? But no, I don't think it's officially built in, but it is. It's just, you know, it's like a plugin or an add-on or whatever for Home Assistant, I believe.
1: Cool. Yeah, I actually dug out an old Chromecast audio that I found in the bottom of a box to power my garage speakers this week. So I would love some better way from iOS, because casting from iOS doesn't allow you to put it as part of an AirPlay group. And I just want the whole house. Sometimes when you're tidying out, like, the whole house, you just want the whole house pumping with the same tunes sometimes, you know?
3: Yeah. Yeah, so if you have that integrated, like if you have your HomePods connected to your Home Assistant, you could potentially use this to send out media. This is great. A great idea.
1: It's party mode. I want a party mode button.
3: Yes. Party automation. Thank you, Remaking Eden. I will check that out in the downtime. Tom's dad comes in with a Spaceballs boost. 1, 2, 3, 4, 5 sats using the index.
2: I have that same combination on my luggage.
3: Huh. Genius. You put out a call for a thermostat solution. I did. He says, here's my thermostat Home Assistant setup. I have a 4-zone hot water baseboard system. Buying 4 smart thermostats was a non-starter. This was the use case that tipped me into home automation and using Home Assistant. The hardware consists of a single board Sonoff 4-channel Pro, which is an ESP32 Plus 4 relays. The relays control the zone values just as the traditional thermostats would. This runs 4 instances of ESP Home thermostat module, all connected to Home Assistant. The temperature sensing is done with a $4 Yaomei temperature sensor with custom firmware scattered around the house. I then have another ESP32 that is picking up Bluetooth from Yaomei's devices, sending back to Home Assistant over MQTT. I was originally worried about all the moving parts for such a critical function. However, after 2 years in service, I've only recently had problems with the Bluetooth bridge stopping. I've had an automation that just restarts it. Things are better. Thanks for the great show.
1: I've thought about doing this a few times because, you know, like $100 to $150 per thermostat, of which I've now somehow got 3 in my house. It's not an insignificant amount of money, but I just worry about the interlocks and how that would be handled in the ESP firmware. I'm sure it's very easily done with code, but it scares me that I could accidentally run the cool at the same time as the hot, for example, and cause damage to very expensive equipment in the attic for the sake of $100 thermostat.
3: Right. That's a great point. Yeah, I would be really keen to hear what people have done about that. I I could absolutely see a situation where I'm accidentally running the furnace and the air conditioner at the same time if they both activated somehow.
1: Right. I know for sure that my automations around just basic stuff like lighting and garage doors opening and stuff have certain edge cases every once in a while that I missed. And the last thing I want is for my heat to do the same thing. So.
3: Oh, yeah, absolutely. Yes. Although I blast the furnace and the AC very rarely. Well, no, I mean, it depends on the time of year. Also, Darvin came in with 3,200 sats on his setup. We'll put that in the boost barn. And then we got 5,833 from E-Rock on how he controls his Fujitsu mini splits with an IR blaster using Home Assistant.
1: I had a lot of feedback about this one in particular. There is a project called Smart IR, and I've been able to hook it up using a Broadlink. I think it's a RM4 mini or pro or something like that. I've been able to hook that up using Smart IR, and then it has a bunch of pre-configured IR codes for all the different remotes built into it. So in Home Assistant now, I've got it's not a two-way connection, so like the infrared system doesn't know the current state of the air conditioner. So yeah. If I change the temperature using the physical remote in the garage versus the Home Assistant front page, the two are out of sync and it causes a problem. Because when you send an infrared command with this thing, it sends the entire state of the remote through infrared every single time. So it says,
3: oh,
1: fan at this speed, I want you to be this temperature in this mode with vane in this particular mode. Like, so there
2: just
1: must be
2: blasting the IR.
1: There must be thousands of codes in this remote for every single possible permutation, but that's how it goes.
3: Okay. Gene Bean comes in with a row of ducks. Hey, Alex, I really liked how you structured your Nix Flake, and I'm glad you mentioned it here. I'm taking inspiration to improve mine.
2: Oh.
1: Gene Bean reached out to me this week and said this on, I think it was Discord. We were in a little chat. Such a nice chap, but I feel like such a noob when it comes to Nix. I was considering submitting a talk for NixCon USA because it's at the same time as Scale and I'm going to be there. But I'm like, who am I to talk about Nix? I mean, I don't know. I don't know anything about Nix. But
3: I don't know. You keep going. Just roll it. I mean, you can. Next year, you'll be even better. The year after that, you'll be even better.
2: Yeah,
3: just get that rolling.
2: I'm going
3: to
2: very much encourage you to do that talk,
3: yeah.
2: Alex, because I think you come at it from a different angle than
3: True.
2: Many folks. And if I learned anything at the last few NixOS meetups I've attended in Berlin, everybody has their own way, and there's not necessarily a perfectly right way or a perfectly wrong way.
1: That's the problem, because it's when you try and look up for a specific solution to solve a specific problem, sometimes I just want the answer. I don't want the entire works of Chaucer explaining to me why 8 people did it 9 different ways, you know?
3: Yeah, that's true. Although I still want you to do it, because then maybe you could do it at Linux Fest too. And I think we need some Nix talks at Linux Fest.
1: You know, the spring is filling up fast. We've got Scale and NixCon in March.
3: Mm-hmm.
1: Then we've got Texas Linux Fest and the Solar Eclipse. And there's also a track day in Austin that I'm considering driving the Golf over for.
3: Oh, yeah, yeah.
1: 2 weeks after that is Linux Fest Northwest. It's going to be a busy spring, I tell you.
3: Yeah, but then you can rest for the rest of the year.
2: I might hit my first FOSDEM too this year.
1: Yeah, that would be pretty sweet. So that's February. We've also got JB meetups coming. So keep an eye on meetup.com/Jupiter Broadcasting for where in the world Brent Jerva is going to be this week.
3: Okay, here's the last one. It's a tough one. It's a tough one from Scuffed One. Scuffed writes in 10,000 sats. All this talk about switching from Plex to Jellyfin, but what about old MB guys?
2: Yeah.
1: I bought a lifetime pass and then it did the rug pull. So F those guys.
3: All right. All right. Wow. Okay. Yeah, I kind of just tapped in after the whole split, and I've always gone with the Jellyfin route. Thank you, everybody who boosted in. Really appreciate it. This was a whopper, and we hope you had a great holiday. We had 8 boosters across 10 boosts. Not everything made into the show for time, but we do put that in the boost barn, which is linked in the show notes. We made 83,600 sats. Thank you very much, everybody who supports this production, either by a boost or by becoming an SRE. You can, yes, a site reliability engineer for this here show at selfhosted.show/SRE. You get this show directly, ad-free, and a little bonus content. You get a post-show as well. We really appreciate it. Thank you, everybody who does support the show directly. Stay tuned. Brent has a very special post-show topic.
2: I sure do.
3: Yeah.
1: If you're still listening at this point, you know, it's a bumper holiday episode. Thank you very much for listening, everybody. You can go to selfhosted.show/contact. That's the place to go to get in touch with us. And you can find me at alex.ktz.me.
3: I'll do it on Weapon X at Chris LAS.
2: I think you could probably find me on that Linux Unplugged.
3: There you go. 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
3: Is it raining at your place, Brent?
2: There's a train. All of a sudden, you know, a train decides to go by.
4: It's training.
3: It's training at my place pretty often. We're pretty close to a training. Do you think it'd be possible to build a studio near that train?
2: No.
3: I think you'd have to build a room within a room that's like suspended somehow, right? Because it's just the kinetic shaking alone creates noise. Yeah, it might not be possible. I agree with Brent.
2: Well, you could suspend it on they do for earthquakes.
4: Mm-hmm.
2: You know?
4: Mm-hmm. Mm-hmm.
3: Or maybe like Jell-O, you know, just to save money.
4: Sure. Plus, then you got a snack, like a quick snack for like when you're recording.
3: Yeah.
4: You got to restock the Jell-O so you don't, you know, hurt the insulation over time. But
3: Definitely. You just go down there and eat it. And like when the strawberry flavor runs out, you know, you pump in the orange flavor.
4: Just like that. Yeah.
3: Maybe it wouldn't save money over the long haul, but it'd be a delicious attempt.

0: Hello, friends, and welcome back to your weekly Linux talk show. My name is Chris.
1: My name is Wes.
2: And my name is Brent.
0: Hello, gentlemen. Well, coming up on today's episode, we'll tell you why Fedora 38 might just sway you into trying it out. And I'll give you my results with the latest and greatest Asahi patches on Fedora on my MacBook M1 Max. I daily drove it for the week, and I'm reporting back how it went. And it's kind of interesting to check in on the project and see how things are and just how far along they've gotten. So
1: I'm just waiting to find out when I'll have to buy a Mac.
0: Yeah, right. Sure. Or maybe not, Wes. But first, we say good morning to our friends at Tailscale, tailscale.com. 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And before we go any further into the pod, we got to say good morning to our friends in the virtual lug. Time appropriate greetings, Mumble Room.
3: Hello, Chris.
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0: My use of the term pod is purchasable. Either way. Good to have you along, guys. I'm really looking forward to today's episode. A Fedora release is always an exciting time, especially, I think, at this stage of where Fedora is at, where they're really kind of a leading edge distro. A lot of the development and the forward development that's happening in the Linux desktop is happening in Fedora. So whenever we run Fedora and whenever we run the latest and greatest, it's always an opportunity to check in on how all of that stack is coming together, because that's one of the things Fedora does great at. So that's what we'll be getting to today in just a moment. But before we do, this is the last time we're going to mention it for a long time. So if you're getting sick of it, don't worry. We're almost all done. It is our Linux Spring Meetup in Olympia, Washington, the capital of the beautiful Washington State in the Pacific Northwest. And the weather models are forecasting absolutely gorgeous weather. Gorgeous weather. Bring a t-shirt and shorts potential kind of gorgeous. And we have a location, the Boston Harbor Marina in Olympia, Washington. We have all the details at meetup.com/JupiterBroadcasting. 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So come chat Linux with us at the Boston Harbor, meetup.com/JupiterBroadcasting, this Saturday, April 29th at 1 p.m. Pacific. We're all going to be there.
1: I'll be there. Brent, you'll be there, right?
2: Heck yeah. Why would I miss a meetup?
0: He's going to make the international journey to be here for it.
2: Mm.
0: Plus, then it means we get to have a little Brentley in studio, too, which is always...
1: What a treat.
2: Mm-hmm. What are we going to get into this time?
0: Oh, I already got a list of projects. You know
2: you do. You haven't even told me that yet. Oh, gosh.
0: Well, I haven't told you yet because I've been busy trying out Fedora 38, which shipped just a few days ago as we record. And I think this one's probably got, I mean, I guess the headline feature, I guess, is comes with GNOME 44, which is a very refined version of GNOME that has almost entirely completed the port to GTK4. I mean, just really, I think, close to maybe the perfect version of GNOME. I have a couple of quibbles, but we can get into that later. It also ships with Linux 6.2, so you're getting a really nice stack of current drivers.
1: That's a nice kernel.
0: Mm-hmm, mm-hmm. You're going to have other niceties in there like GCC 13, Ruby 3.2. And if you're an XFCE user, it's got that new XFCE 4.18 that all the XFCE users are raving about. And of course, it comes with a Plasma spin. And new in this version is a couple of other spins as well. Right, Wes Penny?
1: Indeed, there's a Budgie spin with that Budgie desktop environment, which I haven't used for a while, but it's pretty darn slick. There's also a Fosh shell aimed at mobile devices. Mm. Haven't tried that either, but curious.
0: Yeah. I've definitely had opportunities to try it on top of Debian, but yeah, I'd love to try it on top of Fedora.
1: And there's a new variant that showcases Sway. That's right, there's a Sway spin now.
0: Yeah, this got both our attention. You're using it right now, mm-hmm. actually. And I spent the morning. I didn't do my daily driving on this, but I spent the morning trying out the Sway spin.
1: What'd you think?
0: So I'm not a general like Sway user. And Sway is a Wayland tiling window manager that's clean and lean. And
1: definitely minimal, yeah.
0: Yeah, definitely minimal. And they've done kind of a basic implementation with a pretty usable little bar along the top that gives you access to things like Network Manager and the time and some of those things. And I like that. I guess for what I would want out of the Sway desktop, it's kind of great. In fact, I wonder if you'll agree with me, but it sort of feels like it fits Sway itself fits really well with the Fedora ethos.
1: Yeah, I was kind of really appreciating the work that Fedora does to sort of just, you know, build on all the great things that are out there, packaged together in a thoughtful way, make it feel more like a cohesive system, because there's a lot of little utilities. I check in on Sway from time to time, which was why this was a nice excuse to do so, but I'm not daily driving it. So I haven't explored as this corner of the Wayland ecosystem has really been built out over the past few years, but the folks behind, you know, over at Fedora and Fedora Sway have. So they've got a nice, lightweight, minimalistic Wayland terminal editor. They've got stuff to set up like screen backlight brightness handled for you. They've got a command line image viewer pre-installed. So there's lots of neat little things that maybe you wouldn't find or would have to take a little while to find yourself that just come out of the box for you in a different way than you might be used to from, you know, GNOME or Plasma.
0: And it's a simpler stack in a lot of ways. So I feel like it could be potentially a little more reliable and solid, especially if you're stacking that on top of free software drivers like the Intel or AMD drivers for the video card and other components. It seems like a pretty solid setup and a really good way to experience Wayland in a Wayland-first environment.
1: Exactly. Yeah, you get Wayland. It feels nice and modern. It's a little bit different, but you have sort of the comfort of Fedora, all the things that Fedora has access to, right? You still got access to all the flat packs that you might want, especially with this release. You've got access to DNF, so...
0: Yeah.
1: It's a lot of fun, and it's pretty easy to get started with.
0: Now, Brent, I know you're not a daily Fedora user. I wonder if you had any first impressions looking at 38.
2: Yeah, it seems, I don't know, quite refined to me. I didn't get to spend that much time on it, but it feels like the KDE version is just standard greatness.
0: Yeah.
2: I didn't have as much trouble as I did in some previous versions, so that's always a good thing. But so far, so good. I have it on a secondary laptop, so I think I'm just going to keep it there. Keep running it, see what I can get out of it.
1: Yep. Now that is 527, right?
0: Yeah, it is. It's 527 with a point release. So I also went with the Plasma spin for most of my daily driving, and I'll talk about that in a little bit. But it's a nice, clean, solid implementation of Plasma, and it's a more modern version. And again, you're putting that on top of 6.2. And DNF5 is in here as well. It's not default, but DNF5 is in here, which kind of pushes things forward. You got a brand new pipe wire.
1: I meant to turn that on.
0: Yeah. Yeah. I might still play with that. But as we've been saying here, we talked about some of the nuts and bolts in Linux Action News 2 for Fedora 38. It's not a barn burner release, and that's okay. In fact, this is one of those releases where we really could talk a lot more about what's in GNOME 44 and or in Plasma 527 or Sway. And, you know, maybe we might mention something like, well, it's got shorter systemd shutdown timers now. So that way, instead of waiting a minute 30, now you're going to wait 45 seconds when shutting down.
1: Which is handy.
0: It is great. It worked out great for me recently.
1: It's in maybe the, like, integration and polish section, yeah, which is a very important section that we talk about a lot. But I guess is maybe part of what you mean. It's not a barn burner. There's not a major new feature that we're super excited about. It's just like lots of little stuff that all works together.
0: And I think that could be in the pro column for a certain Fedora user. You know, if you're one of the long timers, you know the drill. You know what to do. Wait around a few weeks, you know, maybe a month. I don't know. I'm not your dad. But you wait around a little bit. You run your current install, wait for a couple things. Like, there was a patch just went out that seemed like some Plasma users were reporting slow launch times for native applications. That got fixed post-release. That kind of stuff, like little things like that accumulate up. And so it's not necessarily a bad idea to give it a few weeks. But I want you to keep this in mind. Fedora 36 goes end of life on May 16th, 2023. Fedora 37 on November 15th. So I think 38 is a solid upgrade, because if you've been sitting on the sidelines waiting on, like, to see how Pipewire plays out, wait for a little more Wayland compatibility. Maybe you want to see GNOME Shell get a few things figured out and get that transition to GGK4 done. Or maybe you're even just waiting for a really, really great implementation of ButterFS, because Linux 6.0, 6.1, and 6.2 and 6.3 will include numerous ButterFS improvements for performance and polish and RAID 5.6 improvements, like some good stuff for ButterFS users in this kernel. This entire stack, Pipewire, Wayland, Genome, ButterFS, all of it is very rock solid in 38 because they've been shipping some of this stuff since 33 and back. And they've had release after release now to iterate. So if you're sitting on somewhere between 35, 36, and 37, I think you ought to be looking in the next month or so, about early May. I think it's time. So it's less than a month away, but a few weeks. I think it's time to upgrade. I think this is a really great, solid release. And in a couple of weeks, it's going to be in that super sweet spot that Fedora finds itself. And if you combine that with a free software driver stack, like AMD or Intel drivers, like I've mentioned, it's an exceptionally solid experience. And you get to ride on the leading edge of development. The stuff that's getting created today upstream is shipping here. And it's shipping in a way that's been thought about and packaged, and consideration and intention has gone into to make it work together. And that's what makes Fedora special, right? I can go build my rando Nixbox and Ado or my Arch systems, you know I have, but there isn't that entire collaboration of experts that are curating all of this leading edge Linux stuff and putting it together.
1: I was thinking about it, and it kind of makes Fedora, like, it's not always my daily driver because, you know, whatever, we're oddball users. We like to test stuff. We like setting up all these kind of custom bespoke systems. But I'm almost enabled to do that knowing that I have a fallback that, like, especially, I mean, maybe with Sway now, honestly, I might try that more. But with the Genome implementation, I know that I can get a modern Linux workstation up and going really darn quick. So I've got a fallback if, you know, whatever I'm playing with doesn't quite work out.
0: Yeah. It's totally true. And you'd be happy with it. You could totally make it work. You'd stay current. It would work for you for the long haul.
1: It would be great. Yeah. Mm-hmm.
0: I had a lot of experience this turn around with the minimal install, which is nice to see again, and the server installs. And then I built up to Sway, or I built up to Genome, or I built up to Plasma. And I was doing all of that on the Asahi patched version of Fedora, running on my MacBook Pro Max with like a whole bunch of cores and a whole bunch of RAM. And I wanted to kind of get the cutting edge Linux experience to see what that was like. And Fedora, again, was the place to try this because it's got a current kernel. It's got a current Mesa. It's got these pipewire components I need. Like, it's got the stuff I need to use this super current hardware.
1: Yeah, I mean, if it's not going to be something like Arch, it probably needs to be Fedora.
0: 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Head on over there right now to get $100 and 60-day credit on a new account. And it's a great way to support the show while you are checking out the best, fast, and reliable cloud hosting in the business with the best support in the business. You see, they've been around for nearly 19 years, and they had to figure out how to do this right. When a bunch of other companies were getting a bunch of easy money pumped into them, Linode had to figure out how to survive on the merits of their product and finance their growth through a good product. And that's resulted in, I think, a best of breed. And they're 30 to 50% cheaper than the hyperscalers that want to lock you into like these esoteric platforms that limit what you can even do or troubleshoot or get access to. That's not how Linode rolls. And Linode has the investment at Akamai to really take this thing to the next level. They're opening up a dozen new data centers this year. 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You can imagine the CDN, the whole network is screaming fast. 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
1: Asahi Fedora. 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You can't just download any old ISO and get started on one of these Apple M systems. So Chris, am I right in thinking you used the Asahi Fedora Builder?
0: This is such a great little tool. There may be other ones out there. And of course, you really, I suppose, if you were motivated, could do it yourself on any distro. But the Asahi Fedora Builder script is one of those ludicrous opportunities to just curl right into a file from the web and launch it and begin just wreaking havoc on your hard drive like an absolute lunatic. So, of course, all of these standard disclaimers apply. Make sure you got your data backed up. be okay with your Mac maybe needing a little bit of work if anything goes wrong. But I have to say, having now installed Arch on this thing and having installed Fedora twice, I have yet to have anything go wrong. But when you're doing this kind of stuff, it's always possible. But this little shell script is brilliant. It downloads, gets, figures out your Mac disk layout, figures out all the components you might need. It walks you through the reboot sequence you need to, like, go into the recovery mode and change a couple things. And then when you're done, you now have Linux as your default, but you can hold down the power button on the M1 MacBooks. And when you hold down the power button, you can choose whatever OS you want. And this sets up a dual boot system. I think for right now, you have to do that. And so by default, it'll boot into Linux, which is my preferred. And if I want to override that, I just hold down the power button.
1: It's a little surprising how sort of first class it feels in that way, you know?
0: Yeah.
1: For how sort of all of the effort that's had to go in to get it this far, you might not suspect that right away.
0: You know, it's especially impressive with Plasma because it's doing the high DPI scaling. So it's doing the double scaling. The high DPI display looks chef's kiss good. I've never seen Plasma look better. And it just did all that automatically. Really was nice to
1: see. You're
0: going
1: to have to let me take a look at this.
0: Oh, yeah, totally. Oh, yeah, for sure. I should have brought it down. Now, the way this works, right, is this is now a version of Fedora with some of these Asahi patches, the mini bootloader, this kind of stuff. And so you want to keep it up to date pretty frequently because they're working on stuff. And so you will be getting a lot of updates as you use this, but it gets you to a minimal install environment is what the script does. And I like this because you can use DNF groups. Like if you just run the command DNF group list, it will show you all of the group packages, which are basically meta packages that you can install. And I chose the KDE Plasma workspaces, right? But there's a Sway one, there's a Gnome one, there's all of them. There's headless, all of that. And so I told it, you know, DNF group install KDE Plasma workspaces. You hit enter, pulls down the packages. Of course, these systems are ludicrous fast. So moments later, I now have a KDE Plasma spin of Fedora. And I reboot, boom, there I am, right there at SSDDM or whatever it is. Log in, and it's gorgeous, man. It works so, so good. The things that the effects are on, the compositor's hardware accelerated. It is nearly without problem. Nearly. It is not without problem. And I don't want to give anybody false hope here. Really minor stuff. Like in my console window. Maybe because it has a little bit of transparency, I'm not sure. I often get this weird mouse trails issue where there's just sort of like my mouse carves out a little bit of the background, which is weird, though. It's behind the text of console.
1: Look at that.
0: Yeah, I'm showing a picture to Wes and Brent right now.
2: Seems like a fun game.
0: And then if I move the window or whatever, it'll clear out.
1: And you can still use the mouse? It still clicks on things?
0: Yep.
1: And, okay.
0: Yep. It doesn't affect this. So totally
1: just a graphical artifact.
0: Yes. Also, again, I have transparency turned on. Sometimes when I move the console window, it strobes for sometimes a few seconds, sometimes longer. The window just strobes. Sometimes if I click it again and move it, it stops. I didn't really notice that until I turned on transparency, so that I could just go in and try turning that off. But I left it on just to see if updates fixed or anything like that.
1: How wobbly are your windows, just so we
0: know? I got them set to wobble.
1: Okay.
0: And they wobble real good. They wobble just fine. It's fully wobble accelerated. In fact, everything feels really smooth video acceleration wise until I'm like in Firefox working on loading a complicated web page. And when I'm scrolling in Firefox, I can feel it kind of chug down and lag out. Yeah, we're talking super early days here, right? It's not a big problem. Many apps are also not compatible with the ARM desktop. This is not the Asahi team's problem. But Telegram, Element, these are just Electron apps, or at least Element. They make ARM versions for macOS. They don't make ARM versions for Linux. So a lot of things that you normally run, day-to-day desktop applications, you're going to be using their browser equivalents if they have them when you're running on an ARM system. The thing is, the reason why I mentioned that, because it sounds so obvious. Well, of course, yeah, there's some things that aren't ported to ARM, Chris. Duh. When you're using Fedora 38 on a MacBook Pro M1 Max, it's weird to say, but it just feels like a really fast x86 system.
1: You forget you're in this totally other world, totally other architecture.
0: Yeah, because normally when I'm running Linux on an ARM system, it's constrained by the performance of the hardware, so I'm constantly reminded I'm on an ARM system. So I don't even give a second thought to incompatibility issues, because of course.
1: Right, you're on a specific system for a specific use case.
0: Yeah. Mm-hmm. But when I'm on the MacBook, it runs so good and so fast that I can't run that. Okay. And it's manageable. but it's something to be aware of. So, you know, you combine it with the fact that it's kind of cutting edge software. You're going to often run upstream patches that aren't yet downstream to your distro, maybe necessarily. And there's going to be frequent updates. There's going to be a few glitches. And like I had one time where I closed the lid on the laptop, put it in the bag, got home, took the laptop out, and it was like 150 degrees in my bag because the laptop never went to sleep. It did the other times, or maybe I just did a different process or something, but that time it didn't. You just get those kinds of little bit of bumps. So in some ways, it feels like going back because you got to have an external USB sound card, for example, with the MacBook Pro. You're not going to get external monitors right now, but you also can really see the future. Right now, at this stage where they're at, performance is such that when it is working well, applications on Asahi-powered Linux launch faster than the exact same application does under macOS, without a doubt. It's just really something. I can launch an application under Linux, instant. Under macOS, bounce, page loads or screen loads. Right? It's under Linux, it's absolutely instant.
1: Have you tried it? Have you found any apps that do have ARM versions that you're running like a native?
0: Well, Firefox being on ARM is just a lifesaver. And there's far more Flatpaks than I expected on Flathub that have ARM versions. So, you know.
1: Oh, that's nice.
0: Yeah. So there's, if you know where to look to, you can get stuff. So I would say Asahi, like patched distros right now, think of it as, there's essentially going to be Asahi NixOS, Asahi Arch, Asahi Fedora, right? Because what you're really saying is this distribution is carrying these sets of patches that are still outside the upstream kernel.
1: Right. Asahi's doing a pretty good job of getting a lot of things upstream, but if you want the latest and greatest, you need, mm-hmm. Stuff that hasn't quite made it there yet.
0: Ultimately, and maybe this is a ways down the road, but like these patches are going to be upstreamed, and then it's just going to be one of the versions that a distro supports. And it's not going to require like the Asahi patches because they're just incorporated into the software the distribution's already shipping is the goal.
1: It's pretty neat too with the mini setup and all where, maybe it's a bit to get going if you have never dabbled in any of this before and you haven't got a Linux setup. But once you've got Linux set up one time,
0: yeah,
1: it's easy to try out other distros, get things done, wipe it, and then reinstall from scratch. Like it's surprisingly nice tooling.
0: Yeah. And DNF still feels really great. DNF 5, I think, has a great future ahead of it in terms of performance improvements. I do need to play around with it. But so here's how I'm describing it right now is if you're willing to live kind of cutting edge, sort of the opposite user I was talking about in the previous half of the show, if you're willing to kind of be cutting edge, it's barely daily driver. It's daily driver material, but it's barely daily driver. You're going to have single monitor. You're likely going to have to bring USB audio. You're going to have a couple of video glitches. You're going to have frequent updates. But you can effing run Linux on these M1 MacBooks. And that is a massive achievement. And there has been practically, other than maybe a couple of sneaky engineers at Apple, zero help from Apple on this. And here we are. I'm saying it's barely daily driver. And that is a massive compliment to the project.
1: I mean, you're talking about hardware acceleration.
0: On Plasma. Right. Like I could understand it only works with GNOME with a specific version of the kernel and a specific version of Mesa on this specific Mac. You can get hardware accelerated GNOME. But no, it's whichever I want. It's just incredible. It's really impressive. I wouldn't buy a Mac yet for it, but, give it, maybe by the time we're talking Fedora 40, maybe.
2: I would imagine once it takes off, because it will, it sounds like you're almost on the cusp, give it another year or so and. Who knows where we're going to be. But I would imagine that's going to be the key to getting so many other applications ported to ARM. Can you imagine all the developers just want to put this on their laptops that they're currently using? I think it's going to be a huge shift.
0: Right, because who else is going to be running big ARM Electron apps, right? There's not going to be many Pi users with limited resources. That's a great point, Brent.
2: I also wonder, Chris, I know you were kind of down on Fedora. On our last release, we kind of dove into it and you were like, I don't know. How are you feeling now? I mean, in the first half of the show, you seem kind of optimistic. Do you think you might daily drive Fedora again or at least have a change of ideas?
0: It's a good question. I think one of the things we didn't mention is that the Flathub filtering has been removed. And that was where one of the concerns came from. So now it is genuine Flathub.
1: Unadulterated Flathub goodness.
0: Although, maybe this is just totally unrelated, but I noticed that GNOME Software now has a free software-only filter. Maybe that should have been the way to go about it all along, but it's nice to see that that's been sorted out. I have a lot of respect for what the project does, and I appreciate where they push forward. I didn't want to make a thing about it in the show. Legitimately, on day of release, I saw people having issues with accelerated video playback and that kind of stuff. And people were really confused and didn't know what to do. And there's Reddit threads about it, and there's other places where people are talking about it. And I saw it in Matrix as well. And, you know, I can't think of any case of any distro getting sued over those video drivers, decoded drivers. But that stuff's still frustrating, but it is what it is. And it's the part of the project. That's the role the project plays. So that stuff still tampers my excitement to a degree, but I can't let that get in the way of the fact that they truly are pushing the envelope forward on a really good stack. I think they probably have the best stack in the distro business right now in terms of out of the box, what you get. If for just like the workstation users out there or the people that maybe have a special use piece of hardware, 38's a pretty great release.
2: And Chris, how do you feel about the scheduling? I know they were kind of early this time around, which is actually not typical. Do you feel like they released it a little too early and maybe they should have been late?
0: No. So you're getting me to talk about all the controversial topics. So I just want to point out, and you guys know I love Matthew Miller. So Matthew, this is in all love, but I've heard Matthew give other podcasters a bit of a hard time when they mention that Fedora shipped quote unquote late. And then Matthew will always point out that Fedora has sort of a set of release target windows, which go from early to kind of later than expected. And they try to ship within that target. And that was the answer we've all gone with. And traditionally, Fedora hits the later end of that target. So we've just accepted that answer for multiple releases now. However, if you go look at the Fedora 38 workstation announcement or the 38 general release announcement, I can't remember which one, Matthew Miller starts by pointing out how early and on time they shipped, which I find ironic because if you don't want us pointing out when you ship late, you probably shouldn't be pointing out when you ship early. You should just not say anything.
2: Yeah,
0: and
2: then
0: we all will
2: stop
0: talking about it. You can't have it both ways, you know, but it is really nice to see. And I think this is just a perfect release for that kind of thing, too. There just wasn't any like massive overhauling. It was really iterating on what they do great. 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It's one of the ways we use it now. And you have the peace of mind of knowing that the Bitwarden vaults, they're end-to-end encrypted and they use zero-knowledge encryption. 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Like, it's just mind-blowing. 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And you can kind of trust in the fact that it's open source. 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It's what Wes and I use to manage our passwords and everything else, like I mentioned. And it's just kind of been one of those productivity boosts for me. Now I can just log in to the Bitwarden app, either in my browser or they have an app on FlatHub, and I can get everything else loaded. And so I can use complex usernames and passwords and unique usernames and passwords on every site, service, and desktop app and mobile app I use, because it also integrates on mobile really well, really well on mobile. So it really has kind of made that possible for me to actually use security, take advantage of those tools, you know, actually have individual usernames and passwords and email addresses at every site I use. Like, it's not just something like, oh, you should do it. Like, yeah, I say you should do it. I don't do it. No, like Bitwarden actually gives me the tooling to do it and do it in a way that's not frustrating. Do it in a way that doesn't cost me time from like when I'm traveling or when I'm just trying to get into something really quick. Like, I won't name names, but I watch Brent struggle with that sometimes, you know, when he gets to a new location and I think, my God, life is too short. 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It's beautiful. 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Maybe you already have Bitwarden. Maybe you know somebody, a friend, family member. Maybe your workplace. 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
2: As always, we got some amazing feedback in this week to the show. Thank you, everyone. If you want to leave some for us, linuxunplugged.com/contact for that. Mars X-Ray wrote in with some great feedback on the last episode. And Chris, I know that was a topic that really hit you hard. You want to take this one?
0: I think it's one that a lot of us think about, especially the more stuff we self-host. And X-Ray points out that what we really were touching on, and Brent, the topic you were really kind of bringing up, was digital estate planning and kind of creating an if I die document that sort of helps one's family figure out what to do. And the thing that they point out that I think is brilliant, guys, is they say you can architect this document in a way where it could kind of be printed into a manifest file depending on who the audience is. You can have two sections, a simplified one for non-tech family members and a technical one that like a friend could understand or help reproduce the system. And, you know, in there, in the simplified section, you can inform about like the systems that are in use, what you consider to be important data and important like subscription and logins. And then the more technical one could like kind of expand on what your environment is, how it works. Mm-hmm. Like, so maybe that's where the Nix config is.
1: Yeah. Maybe your spouse is getting help with the systems you've told them about in the, you know, the top level document. And then you've kind of got like, well, here's some more docs to give to someone if you've got them to try to help you with.
0: If you'd like to know more, here's this. You know, why not even put maybe who you'd recommend? That seems.
1: Yeah. Some contacts to call folks that maybe have seen the system before or aware.
0: Yeah. Could help it keep running.
2: Basically, everyone's just going to say call Wes, right?
0: Yeah. Also, documenting hardware details can be useful if your family wants to donate any of the hardware, X-Ray points out. That's a good point. Like,
1: oh, smart.
0: That way the nonprofit knows what they're dealing with. But he points out there's probably a lot more to think about than just backing up the data.
2: Yeah. One thing X-Ray also mentioned that I thought was kind of great was mentioning which subscription services, be it a VPS or whatnot, that are absolutely essential for the infrastructure versus just, you know, something that is a lab or something that can be shut down, you know, right away to save money or whatever.
0: Yeah.
2: And which ones, you know, it's like, don't turn this off, otherwise all the systems start breaking. And I thought that was really good insight as well, you know, kind of having a list of essentials and non-essentials that can be acted on pretty quickly.
0: Yeah, that is a great point. It's a very helpful way to think about it. I almost feel like I want somebody to summarize this all up and create an action plan. Maybe ChatGPT could do that for us.
2: You know, one thing I think is a problem here, though, is we're all just constantly changing our infrastructure. So how do you keep this up to date? You know, especially if you're keeping it, I don't know, in a safe or something where you keep other documents that are super important. So that's a problem I think could use some thoughts on and some eyes on solving. I would like to hear some neat solutions for that one.
0: Yeah, the ever-changing environment. I know, Wes, you've been trying to train your dogs to be able to give people cues if something were to happen to you, but using positive reinforcement to train them on how to restore a seed key for your Bitcoin wallet, it's taking forever.
1: They're really struggling with the VI bindings, unfortunately.
0: Yeah, I knew they would. I suggested Nano. You just had to insist.
2: Now, Chris, you're always interested to hear where listeners are within our back catalog. And Joe admitted to having fallen behind this last year or two, but they're catching up. They wrote in for the first time ever, which is great, saying, I think I'm about 7 months back, but catching up quickly now. I was about a year and a half back not too long ago, but been listening for a few years now and fell behind when COVID hit, especially when I got sent home to work with no commute, which is pretty standard. Just didn't have as much time to listen. But they swore to themselves that they would start listening again and listen to every single episode of Linux Unplugged, self-hosted, and LAN that they've missed. And so now, since getting a new job, they're driving again and have been listening every single day and are beginning to catch up quite quickly.
0: There you go. If I were doing a large back catalog catch-up, I'm not even kidding. I'd be doing it on Fountain and just stack those sats doing that. But that's me. That's what I did on my road trip.
1: Good idea.
0: You know, the trippy thing that Joe may run into is when you're 7 months behind in this economy, if your other podcasts you're that far behind on, there may come a time where you're listening and they go away this year. That is going to be a thing. I don't mean to be doom and gloom, but I do forecast that we are going to see a reduction in podcasts. And I dread it. I dread that one of my favorite podcasts is going to go away.
1: So we need to find a pick to pull down RSS feeds. Is that what you're saying?
0: Oh, and archive them.
1: Uh-huh.
0: And then rehost them as RSS feeds so then you can put them in your podcast catcher of choice.
1: Right. Just a transparent mirror that feed somewhere that I can add back to AntennaPod or whatever.
0: Yes. Does anybody know?
1: Does this exist? If so, let's try it.
0: I would really like that.
2: I think we had a pick like this like 6 months ago.
0: I mean, I feel like you could string it together with something like Subsonic or self-hosted GPodder on Nextcloud. But what Wes is talking about is something that scrapes the existing RSS feeds, auto-archives them as they release new episodes, and then automatically makes them available as an RSS feed.
1: Right. Goes and chases all the enclosures and rehosts those, I suppose, is the main bit you got to do.
3: And now it is time for Le Boost.
0: Well, speaking of supporting the show, Taco Strange came in with 60,607 sats listening to last week's episode from Fountain. And it is a zip code boost. And also, to double down on the pronunciation of ChatGPT. Yep.
1: I guess that one's staying around.
0: This is a meta commentary on the way things are pronounced. And I think ChatGPT is wonderful. I think it's just fantastic. So 60,607. Do we have a location?
1: 60607 is a postal code in Chicago, Illinois.
0: Oh, we got to make it out to Chicago one day.
1: Oh, a Chicago meetup. That does sound like fun.
0: Mm-hmm. Thank you, Taco Strange. I really love that. I love that username, too. That's pretty great. Danny42 comes in with a big old row of grandpa ducks.
5: This old duck still got it.
0: 22,222 sets. Also listening to last week's episode, send it in from the podcast index. He says, if you want to get off Apple Music, Chris, you should try Music-Player. It's a very poorly named music player, but it is actually written in Rust. Well, there's something. It's got to be perfect then, right? You can find it on GitHub. We'll put a link in the show notes. It doesn't have an Android or iOS app yet, but the seeds are growing.
1: It does have a desktop app and a command line TUI app.
0: Oh, all right.
1: So,
0: all right. That's pretty cool. I hate this. I hate the whole music management thing. Just really do. I'm just sick of it. That's kind of why I just defaulted to using a service and I just downloaded, I guess. Probably shouldn't. Marcel also comes in with a row of McDucks.
5: Quacka waka. It's a treasure. Yippee.
0: And listening to last week's episode with Fountain. Way to go on the oven repair, Chris. Go right to repair in general. Appliances should last more than 2 years. To think they would have you throw it out over a dirty fan. So for you I don't think we talked about this in the show, right? Or got cut? Or it was only in the member feed. But my oven had an error. A support told us to immediately unplug it and implied that it was electrically dangerous. And to throw away the oven and buy a new oven. And I just refused to do that. And I took it apart, took forever to take it apart. And we discovered, I looked at everything. Everything looked perfect. And then I discovered, well, this DC cooling fan is a little dirty. Just dirty, right? I mean, I've got fans in this very studio. They're 5 times dirtier than that DC cooling fan was. But it was an intake fan and it had some dust on it. I saw it had a positive and a negative and a third wire. And I figured that third wire might be an RPM sensor. And maybe their software is just so dumb that, like, if it's just below what the exact spec of the RPM should be, they just shut the system down for safety purposes because they, consider cooling compromised. This is all going through my head. I'm looking at the dust on this tiny little DC fan. So I, squirt it with some compressed air, plug the oven back in, get it kind of, back into like a semi-reconstructed state, and immediately bake like a whole rack of cookies. And we've been using it for a week plus every single night. It's absolutely fine. They told me to throw it away. An oven, because a cooling fan for the control board was just a little dirty. It's just absolutely unbelievable. It's a sad state of affairs. And they even imply it was dangerous. Maybe in some cases, but not in that case. So yeah, I felt like a good win, actually. So thank you, Marcel. I was just chatting about this with the wife as we were yet baking another dinner. And I said, can you believe they told us to throw this thing away?
1: Ridiculous.
0: Just so

0: 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Thanks. I was using a combination of to-do apps and note-taking methods. Now I'm going all in on Logseek for note-taking and to-dos. I recommend Tools on Tech, the YouTube channel. His tips really helped me get started.
1: So that is, again, Logseq, if you guys want to look this up. And I have also noticed a slow burn in our Matrix chat room. Like every day or so, somebody comes in there. Oh, man, I've been trying out Logseek for the last week. Anybody else trying this? And I see it over and over. People are, it's funny to see it trickle out and people are trying it.
0: It's an exciting time in the note-taking world. You know, more people trying out things like Notion and Roam and Obsidian, and Logseek is a nice contender if you like the graph world.
1: True. You got GeneBean too.
0: GeneBean boosts in with 1,337 sats. I've been trying out Logseek since y'all talked about it, and I am cautiously impressed. I've decided to contribute to them so that I can get their sync functionality on my iPhone. Mm-hmm. The other place I'm using it is my Linux laptop, and there I have the data stored in a folder synced with Nextcloud. My intent is to have Nextcloud be the source of truth, but the encrypted sync from Logseek solved a hurdle for significantly less money than Obsidian wants.
1: I've heard the Obsidian sync is a little expensive. Haven't looked into it.
0: Yeah, I think Logseek is $5 or $6 a month. You got to donate to their Open Collective, and then you can, and you're eligible to use their encrypted sync backend.
1: That's not too egregious, I suppose. That's one of the just things I just love about having my own Nextcloud, is that if I can, that just is how I sync this stuff now.
0: GeneBean came in with another 2,000 sats. Someone mentioned a QR code for supporting a project. Maybe y'all should talk about www.thesplitkit.com.
1: How about this? The Split Kit, the innovative app that harnesses the power of the Lightning Network to boost your project and reward your team in the process. 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So this is really bridging boosts that we've been using here in the podcast with Podcasting 2.0 to the rest of the world. 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
0: I can log in with Albie.
1: Of course, dude. Isn't this great? Isn't this ecosystem just... Because it's all an open protocol, and it's all an open network, right? So it's so great. Even if you weren't using Albie, you could still log in with your Lightning address. It's just... so neat to see it coming together and not requiring all this crap. Pretty cool. So, yes, GeneBean, thanks for sending that in. That is a particularly neat project that we'll keep an eye on.
2: 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Boosting in everything I've got currently in my Fountain wallet. Swapping to Podverse for a while since it looks kind of great. Also tagging along for the postcode shoutouts. I'm in 2121.
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1: 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This is a great zip code, 2121?
0: Could be a postal code in Sydney, Australia, perhaps?
1: Ah, good day, mate. I hope. Mickey Will kind of sounds like an Australian username, right?
0: Only time and boosts will tell.
1: Mm-hmm. Let us know.
2: Space Ninja also boosted in with 5,000 sats. As a native Virginiaite, did I say that right?
1: I think so.
2: Virginiaite?
0: we're going to get a follow-up for this,
1: too. I think it's Vegemite.
2: Virginifolk. I have to correct the pronunciation of London County for the lols. It's Loudoun County.
1: Oh, God.
2: But I love you guys anyways. I'm mostly messing with you because of the pronunciation stuff. Wait, or is it pronunciation? Oh, darn. Yeah. I never remember that one.
1: Damn humans, dude. I cannot believe the humans. I tell you what. McLean comes in with 17,955 sats.
4: Boost!
1: And coming in from the podcast index, says, not even close. We were trying to guess on his location last time. No cigar guys, but maybe my hint was too vague. You did find nice surrounding area, though. The boost again is a quarter of my postcode in the land where Linus S. was born. So Linus S. would be Linus Sebastian. So that would be China. No. And the boost amount is 17,955, which is a quarter of his postcode.
2: Do we actually know where Linus was born?

0: I mean, we kind of know where he currently is.
1: He said it before on a video once, but I don't remember either. It's apparently a middle of nowhere area.
0: Greenland.
1: I don't remember.
2: He grew up in Maple Ridge, British Columbia. He was born in August 20th, 1986. According to Wikipedia, he was diagnosed with ADHD as a child. Good to know, Wikipedia.
3: Well, that's pretty obvious.
1: Me at all. Yeah, I know.
4: Well, we've got the quarter part, right? So 17955, multiply that by 4.
0: Canadian postal codes have letters in them, right? So it could be alphanumeric.
4: That's what I'm confused about. So we've got 71820 to work with, but we might need to do more research.
2: Mick Lang, you got to give us some more leash to hang ourselves with here, because we just...
4: Or ideally, maybe another booster could solve it for us. Like, boost in with thoughts about where the zip code is, or nice postal value. Code.
2: Yeah. Well, it seems, Mick Lang, you still have us stumped, because we're running the numbers over here and we don't have it figured out. But we have figured out that Linus Sebastian seems to be have perhaps originated in Maple Ridge, British Columbia on August 20th, 1986. That gives us some hint. Maybe another booster could solve it for us, or give us a little more rope to hang ourselves with. If you'd like to boost in and support the show, we really appreciate it. This matters a lot to us, more than ever going into the remainder of this year. And there's several ways you can do it. 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Always appreciate it. Everybody who boosts in, who streams the sats, or boosts in below the 2,000 sat cutoff, we appreciate you. And we'll have resources in the show notes for you to check out. Thank you very much, everybody. Now, I put a pick in here that is not very applicable. It's not an applicable pickable to everybody.
4: But if you sort of a niche pick today. Yeah,
2: if you need a really solid digital audio editor.
4: I do.
2: Something that you could use day in and day out in production. 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Reaper has now been packaged in Flatpak and is available up on FlatHub. And Reaper is the application we've been using for years now to record all of our podcasts on, JB. We're all recording in Reaper. We just love it. It's what we use to edit too, what we, you know, when we edit. And
4: it keeps getting better. It's actively developed. It's not open source, but it works real well on Linux.
2: Very reasonably priced, and it has a long trial period, so you can use it full-featured. And it's just so great to see it packaged up in a Flatpak to make it more accessible. Haven't tried it myself, but traditionally I've had to just download the binary and extract it and run it. And maybe now in the future, on some of my systems, I'll just install the Flatpak. That's going to be really nice to see. And I'll just get the updates with all my other Flatpaks, which is nice because they update the application for Linux semi-regularly. It's been well-supported.
0: Do we know if for this pick, is it Reaper putting the Flatpak out or a community member?
2: I believe it is a community member. That is always something to kind of be aware of, but the brand new, gorgeous FlatHub website that just rolled out this week makes it a little bit easier to figure out where it's all coming from. So you can determine that. Maybe it is being published by Reaper.
1: It is not. It's unofficial.
2: Either way, 1,000 installs already. Okay, so it is not official. 1,000 installs already. That is really great to see. 12 megabytes once installed. Great application. It's one of the secret sauces for JB, is that Reaper application.
4: Yeah, it's great.
2: And they even have an ARM Linux version.
4: Yeah, and you can get it on the Mac too. So you can take it with you, which makes it really handy because it's a tool you can then rely on.
0: I also use it extensively for playing music. It's been, it's a bit of a different use case than our podcasting stuff, but man,
4: that's fun.
0: It has so many great functions for all the things. So I got to say, if you're a musician as well on Linux, it's a heavy recommendation.
2: Indeed. We all love it. We're very grateful. That's an application that's come to Linux and they've made a native build of it. And now it's even more accessible. Hey, we're wrapping up, but if you want more show, go check out Linux Action News. Was it this episode or was it the episode before? I can't remember, but we went down through some of the major GNOME 44 features, which is a big part of Fedora 38 and a great compendium to this episode. So go grab that episode of Linux Action News and catch Wes and I covering everything that matters in the world of open source and Linux. Otherwise, we'll be back here live next Sunday at noon Pacific, 3 p.m. Eastern.
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4: Yeah, I believe that. No, never mind.
2: Oh, you almost had a little something for us. Did you almost solve it?
4: I thought.
2: You're still working it. McLang? You're still working McLang?
4: Yeah.
2: It'll haunt us. But shouldn't haunt you out there, dear listener. We'll solve it. In the meantime, thanks so much for tuning this week's episode of the Unplugged program. We really appreciate it. Hope you recommend this pod to a friend. Until I'm told to stop saying it, thanks so much. And see you right back here next Sunday. It just feels dirty. Pod. Pod.
0: The pod.
4: Cast.
2: Yeah, don't miss the pod. But cast is, it's too long.

What I think is interesting about this is that nobody has said this is a great, crazy idea to go make sure the gold is actually there. And, you know, just think about that. I mean, I think the gold is probably there. I think the gold is almost certainly there, but nobody thinks it's a crazy idea to go check because we don't know. That's how bad the corruption has gotten in Washington.

0: 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Welcome to the shakedown. Remember these days in the future when they tell us that Bitcoiners just got lucky. It was so easy. HODLing isn't always all that easy, and this week we're learning why. These are the moments these hard assets transfer from weak hands to serious HODLers. And this market will always either try to scare you out or wear you out. And I think we start this week with the macro picture that's screwing up our Bitcoin game. Volatility is being created by the Trump administration. We kind of knew this was going to happen, kind of been expecting this. These are aggressive new economic policies that are being tried. Well, maybe not new, but they're being tried, which is new. And Bitcoin plunged to a three-month low following President Trump's announcement of 25% tariffs on Canada and Mexico, effective March 4th. And then earlier today, as I record, during his first cabinet meeting, there was a Q&A, and he also said we should expect tariffs on the EU very soon. So when we bring all of it together, it now means we're set to see 25% tariffs on Canada, 25% tariffs on Mexico, 25% tariffs on the EU, 10% tariffs on China, and there's been a potential threatened 100% tariffs on the BRICS nations. So, you know, that is rocking things. One thing that's definitely shifted is the market's expectation for future inflation was at 2.7%. Now they're thinking 4.3% and easily could see it double from there. That's what they're predicting now. And the country is stuck between a rock and a hard place, right? We've lived beyond our means for a long time. My entire lifetime, this country has borrowed so we'd have a better standard of living, so we could spend money on things that we didn't necessarily have the revenue for. And in doing this and going for the cheapest items, we collapsed our domestic production. We borrowed heavily. And now here we are. We're in this hard place with no great options. And so when the market saw the new Republican spending plan coming out and it authorized $4 trillion of increase in the debt limit, it sent a real message that there is two very big concerning things on the horizon. And the biggest of them is stagflation. This is Representative Thomas Massie. He's a Republican, and he's blasting the other Republicans for not actually putting forward a serious, real budget.
1: Yeah. Can you just talk to us? Are you still a no? Is there anything?
2: They convinced me in there. I'm a no.
1: Is there anything?
2: Look, what? Let me. Their own numbers. If the Republican plan passes under the rosiest assumptions, which aren't even true, we're going to add $328 billion to the deficit this year. We're going to add $295 billion to the deficit the year after that. And $242 billion to the deficit after that, under the rosiest assumptions. Why would I vote for that?
3: So are you solidly a no?
2: Yeah, they convinced me. I was a lean no until this meeting. No.
3: This no confirmed.
2: This is a no.
3: Why?
2: They're talking points. Look, these are not something I made up. This is the leadership's talking points. It adds $328 billion to the deficit. It adds $295 billion to the deficit the year after that. It's the only way they get to this magic thing.
0: And these numbers, by the way, are best case numbers. When does the federal government spending always go, ever? Has it ever gone best case?
2: Where it's not going to kill our country is 5 years from now. They imagine that 2.5% growth accumulates and that even right here, they say they're going to cap discretionary spending. You think we're going to cap discretionary spending and then spend at the rate of inflation after that? That has never happened. So their assumptions are wrong. But even if you take their assumptions at face value, they told us in there they're going to increase the deficit in 2025 by $328 billion. And I've been here long enough. I've been here 12 years. So I've seen a 10-year plan or two come all the way to 10 years. Under Boehner, we had these 10-year plans. Under Ryan, we had these 10-year plans. Anything past the third year never happens.
0: There you go. Anything past the third year, it never happens. And he's right. So government spending is going to be going up. it looks like for the short term, revenue will be coming down and Doge cuts are looming over the market. Now, don't take me the wrong way here on the Doge cuts, but we have to talk about the reality is there is a cost to it. The statistics show, and I don't know if these are true, but this is a study that's out there. It's by Apollo Investments. You can look it up. They note for every one federal employee, there are actually maybe three jobs. Because according to the statistics, there are two contractors for every one federal employee. And so you end up potentially with a much larger number when you lay off federal employees. And that drives up the unemployment number. You know, if we lay off, say, 300,000 federal employees, probably not even going to make a blip on the unemployment charts unless things are already sliding pretty bad. But you double that, that starts to make a difference. If the unemployment number gets affected, that's going to have consequences for rates, equities, the credit market, which has so far been fairly good. And today, Trump ordered the federal agencies to prepare for major staff cuts with a deadline of March 13th. They see this as existential, and they might be right. I'd be curious to know if you agree. Here is Elon from earlier today describing the scale of the crisis.
4: We spent a lot on the defense department, but we're spending like over $1 trillion on interest. If this continues, the country will become de facto bankrupt. It's not an optional thing. It is an essential thing. That's the reason I'm here. I'm taking a lot of flak. I'm getting a lot of death threats, by the way. And I like to stack them up, you know. But if we don't do this, America will go bankrupt. That's why it has to be done. I'm confident at this point, knock on wood, you know, knock on my wooden head, it's got a lot of wood up there, that we can actually find $1 trillion in savings. That would be roughly 15% of the $7 trillion budget.
0: He said this before, but he's saying it again. He believes they can find $1 trillion in spending.
4: And obviously, it can only be done with the support of everyone in this room. And I'd like to thank everyone for your support. Thank you very much. This can only be done with your support.
0: They say it's possible to cut $1 trillion. It's existential to prevent the country from going bankrupt. And I think he could be right. I think the situation is much worse than is commonly believed. And because we have waited this long to address it, it's going to be extremely painful to fix it. You could make the argument the only way to fix it, though, is to rip the Band-Aid off and go hard and fast. Just break things. Just let things just be broken for a year. I don't know what it would take. And then let a new regime take over. One that is theoretically a lighter federal government, more people in the workforce, because hopefully most of those federal employees would get jobs, lower regulations, increase in external revenue. These types of things would all kind of come together and be a new regime. Maybe. You know, we just don't know at this point, but we've never really tried this in modern history. So it's safe to assume some of this is going to work and probably some of this won't work so well. And the reality is that just uncertainty is going to be the word everybody's kicking around for a while.
5: I think uncertainty, and it might be bigger than the word of the day. It might be the word of the week, maybe the word of the month. So what I've seen in the last week is uncertainty is really amping up. It's concerning clients. I think it's suppressing risk appetite. And we see it at the individual stock level. We see it at the market level. But when things like Mexico and Canada tariffs, maybe they're on, maybe they're off, it makes people like me who analyze stocks, it makes our jobs very difficult. I'll give you a quick example. I would like to research Ford for the portfolio, but I can't research Ford unless I know what steel tariffs are actually going to be and what Mexico tariffs might actually be. It makes the job nearly impossible. So that uncertainty leaks in kind of from the bottom and works its way up into valuations, into risk appetite, into people's sentiment and comfort with paying what was a 22 times multiple for the market.
0: Auto tariffs are just a tricky thing in general, just to take a slight deviation here, if you think about it. Say auto tariffs go in on European cars. You want to buy yourself a European vehicle. You know, I drive a Volkswagen. You start tariffing those. So you bring the price up by 25%. maybe 20%. Maybe they eat 5%. So it brings up the price by 20%. You go to finance that. Well, you now have to finance an additional 20% on top of the value of the car. It's already tricky right now to get financing for a $40,000, $50,000 car for some. But now it's going to have a 20% increase in price. Well, are you even willing to buy that car if you suspect that maybe the tariffs are a negotiation strategy and that maybe in 6 months to a year those tariffs go away? You'd be inclined just to wait. But my God, what happens if you did buy that car? And then the tariffs roll off and you go to try to sell that car. Well, guess what? It just dropped in value. The tariffs were artificially bringing the price up. You could now just imagine that scenario across other goods. So there's going to be tricky dynamics here with this. Some of these might not last forever. Another big shift happened in the last week or so that I don't think people really want to even talk about right now because it's just too scary for them. But I think us Bitcoiners knew this was going to happen. Not saying the show's over yet, but the hype around AI is definitely beginning to slow. And it's coming from within the ship, which I did not expect. Satya Nadella and Microsoft have kind of begun downplaying AI a bit and the investments in it. Satya has been getting more excited about quantum computing. I'll link to an article in the show notes where he kind of downplays so far the results of AI and comments on how they haven't really improved the workforce productivity like we thought they would. That's fine. Those are words. The actions I find to be interesting as well, and it is simply quite clear, Microsoft is culling some of their data center plans.
6: So what's going on with Microsoft's data center spending?
7: Yeah, well, just to step back a bit, Microsoft has been one of the big technology companies that is investing the most in AI and AI data centers in particular. They've talked about spending $80 billion this year on data center capacity. So this note from TD Cowen really raised a lot of questions. They said that there's evidence, they did some channel checks, they said that there's evidence that Microsoft has been canceling leases at data centers totaling a couple hundred megawatts of data. They also said that they're stopping something called SOQs, the Statement of Qualifications, which is sort of the step before leases. In other words, they're pulling back pretty dramatically from some of their data center commitments in the U.S., and they're reallocating some of the spending that they were planning on doing internationally into the U.S. And overall, the analysts...
0: So it's a bit of onshoring, and it's a bit of reducing investment. I just wonder if the AI hype cycle isn't just slowing down a bit, which means money isn't rushing into the S&P as much. You're going to see the Magnificent Seven not really get as the infusion of cash that they have been. I don't know. We'll see. I could be way off on this, but it's weird to see Microsoft, Satya Nadella, CEO, come out and kind of downplay AI. And then it's interesting to see them kind of roll back some of their data center investments. And today, the whole market just was on the edge waiting for NVIDIA's results, which were fine. You know, they're fine. But I think it shows us it really shows us that AI hype bubble has been pulling a lot of the liquidity in the market. And if it does start to slow, that money's going to be looking for somewhere else to go. It's not like all the money printing that happened didn't create deep pockets. The money's still there. It's just they're not so sure this is the best bet yet. Maybe they'll look at Bitcoin. Somebody's got to. I think retail is just a little dipped out right now. You know, the stats seem to show it. I don't think retail's buying right now, even though the price is great. The situation has just sort of been, I think, we expected, most Bitcoiners expected Bitcoin to be ripping by this time. You know, it was going to be the year of 1 million Bitcoin. I think some Bitcoiners thought it was going to be 200K Bitcoin. You'll notice I never said any of that on the show, but I think there was an expectation out there. So people went all in earlier, in my opinion. I could be wrong, but that's the sense that I have. There's just, you know, there's this sort of euphoria that happened, which is generally a sign that something wrong is going to happen. When everyone expects the Bitcoin price or the market to go in one direction, that's generally when you should be a little skeptical. I want to play this clip from former Blackstone president Tony James. He's an interesting character. He also has a tie into Costco. So he's got his pulse on kind of a more affluent consumer base. I thought his comments were worth listening to a bit.
8: From the state of the stock market to major companies rolling back DEI policies, there's so much going on. And our next guest says concerns loom for business leaders because many fear losing access, influence, and potentially attracting retribution. I want to talk about all of these things to discuss everything that's going on in our economy, what it means to be a CEO today, former Blackstone president and COO Tony James. Also, we should mention the chairman of retailer Costco, and we can get a pulse on what's going on with the state of the consumer as well. Good morning to you.
9: Morning, Andrew.
8: Okay, so I'm just curious, your sort of sense of confidence in today's economy relative to what we're seeing in the stock market, what's your sort of gut on what's happening here?
9: I think the economy's weakening. It didn't have a lot of momentum, but it was okay, but it's definitely starting to turn down, I think. The consumer, there's several warning signs. Confidence was down, obviously. The base of consumers that are driving spending has narrowed to affluent. Defaults, delinquencies are rising. Meme stocks are down. There's a lot of things to say the consumer is starting to buckle a little bit. At the same time, I think the uncertainty coming out of Washington is causing businesses to slow down. What's my supply chain going to cost? I don't know. Can I export? Are there going to be reciprocal duties? I don't know. Should I build another plant? Let's wait and see.
8: Okay, so but just help me with this, because there feels like there's a disconnect. We've had so many business leaders come on our air, I would say over the last 2 or 3 months, and say, oh my goodness, we're going to become unshackled by regulations that are just going to disappear. We are excited about, you know, taxes, all sorts of things, right? I mean, you've heard that over and over again. So explain that with the perspective that you're offering right now.
9: Well, there's certainly been an ebullience about my Republican friends who are business leaders. I agree. And one of the greatest eras of American history is going to unleash the deals business and so on and so forth. I don't see it happening. I mean, on the ground. I actually think we are slowing. And for all the reasons I mentioned, I think business leaders are very reluctant to stick their head up right now and start complaining.
10: Hey, Tony, just what we've heard over the last week from a lot of the retailers that have been reporting their earnings is that they're cautious about this next year that's coming up. But the results they saw in December and even in January have been stronger than they had anticipated. The consumers have been doing better. What do you see, maybe through Costco, maybe through other places, that makes you think that the consumers actually are already starting to turn down?
9: I don't think I see it at Costco, honestly, but I'd say they generally target a more affluent consumer. The average Costco consumer has about 2 times the national median average of wages. And those results are holding up. Are they exceeding expectations, like you said, Becky? No. But
10: well,
9: they're holding up.
10: Home Depot and Lowe's in the last 2 days have both said that they've exceeded their own expectations on some of these things. And January was pretty strong for Walmart.
9: Yeah, January was. But Walmart also blew a caution whistle on the future.
10: Yeah.
9: I'd say Costco's hanging in there, but that's not where we see the slowdown. It's in confidence. Ironically, something like as simple as egg prices seem to have a lot of correlation with the economy and consumer attitudes, and obviously you know where those are going.
11: Well, we know why they're there. It's a total one-off. But do you think that we were overregulated?
12: I think the egg prices comment is a weird one. I know people are, I mean, I've noticed the price of eggs too. In fact, at our grocery store, they've limited eggs and sometimes. But thankfully, we've had a line on local chicken eggs. But I think most people know that that's a transitory issue. I thought that was sort of almost a partisan remark, which was a bit of a flag. And I think old Joe noticed it too.
9: And obviously, you know where those are going.
11: Well, we know why they're there. It's a total one-off. But do you think that we were overregulated? The economy and business during the Biden administration, you think only Republican business people are optimistic about a more friendly regulatory environment for business? You don't think there's anything to that?
9: No, I totally agree with you. I think all business executives felt we were overregulated, honestly. And I think there's both Republicans and Democrats. There's a lot of good things that they like about the directions that President Trump is going.
11: Okay.
9: However, there's also a lot of uncertainty.
11: Tariffs.
9: And a lot of variability. Yeah. And it's very hard if you're a business to plan right now. We own a fertilizer company that sells a lot into Canada. We were going to build a new plant. Now we're holding off. If there's duties on Canada and the reciprocal duties coming back, right, we don't know what that does to us. Similarly, a lot of our companies, the supply chains are completely up in the air. What's the cost of goods and how?
11: So it's all tariff related is where a lot of the
9: tariff related, some of that. We have plenty of healthcare companies that are looking at much slower regulatory approvals with DOGE and everything. So if you're a biotech company and you had 1 year's worth of runway in your cash, now maybe you have to slow things down, stretch it out, so you have 2 years.
11: They already are assuming that cuts at the FDA are going to make.
9: We have to.
11: What, advisory panels?
9: They have to assume that because running out of money is death.
12: Yep, that's their problem, isn't it? should have been stacked in sats. All right, so Bitcoin. If you look at it through the lens that we've just constructed, it's kind of remarkable Bitcoin's holding up as well as it is, isn't it? I mean, my God, think about it. Bitcoin is not only going through a historic economic regime change in the United States and, of course, the reaction that creates around the world, but it's also been feeling intense liquidity pressure from the wider crypto market. And I have to make this clear. You do not hate shitcoins enough. It is bad out there.
8: Cryptocurrency exchange Bybit disclosing on Friday that it was hacked in what could be the largest crypto heist ever. Join us right now to discuss the crypto market and what's just happened. Anthony Pompliano is the founder and CEO of Professional Capital Management and author of How to Live an Extraordinary Life this week.
12: Yeah, it's Pomp. Pomp's back. So I was going to break down the Bybit hack, but because it is so Ethereum specific, I'm just going to give you the high level. Boost in if you would like a full breakdown. I'd be happy to do it. I just wasn't sure if a Bitcoin audience would be interested. But Bybit accidentally signed essentially a transaction that executed a smart contract that then proceeded to steal $1.4 billion worth of Ethereum. And it's believed that the Lazarus Group is behind this hack, I guess you could call it. It wasn't Bybit that was hacked, but it was a front-end provider of theirs that was hacked. And it was a replacement of a front-end web app that hid the execution of the smart contract. They then proceeded to take the stolen ETH funds and launder them by creating meme coins and then ultimately buying Solana and Bitcoin with the profits from their meme coins. So that's the high level of Bybit, and that's why CNBC has invited Pomp onto the show.
8: Anthony is hosting New York Bitcoin Investor Week,
12: which is happening right now as I record. So they're there at the Investor Week watching this crash, by the way. Well, a crash, right? It's not really a crash. You know what I mean.
8: Which we'll get to as well. Good morning. So how much should we worry about the safety or security, if you will, of crypto after this situation?
13: Well, look, anytime that you have a hack, people obviously get worried about this. But the way that I describe it, the Treasury and the Fed has never been hacked. The further you get away from the creation of the money point, then you get less secure. Banks have been hacked, armored cars have been hacked, or people have had money stolen from their wallet. Same thing in crypto. The blockchain itself, the Bitcoin blockchain has never been hacked. But if you go and you take that and you put it in an exchange or you put it in some sort of custody solution, those can get hacked. And so I think it's important to pay attention to. The most impressive part to me, though, was this is a $1.4, $1.5 billion hack. Customers obviously were worried. They ran to the exchange. They withdrew $4 billion. No problem. And so obviously the exchange had the money.
8: Right.
13: Usually what we've seen is when these things happen, the exchange gets caught, you know, not having the money or there's some sort of issue. But I think that really the system kind of worked how it was supposed to. And now they're going to work to try to recover that $1.4 billion that was taken from them.
12: Oh, and they have. They've been using market makers to crash the price of all crypto assets. They hire market makers to buy and sell assets from their platforms for them. And you can see it on chain. It should be illegal. It should be because they're basically liquidating their own customers. So you have all the shitcoins digesting the end of the meme coin boom right now. I mean, it'll take a while to fully fizzle out. You're always going to have some things going on, but the hype has come crashing down. When you have the combination of the Melania coin, the Libra, the Lazarus Group using the meme coins to launder, well, Bitcoin just experienced the biggest amount of selling pressure on spot exchanges since the China mining ban in May of 2021. And yet, let me see, checking my notes, Bitcoin's at $84,000 right now. So, you know, we're 22.5% down from the all-time high as I record. So prices we haven't seen since November. But the reality is a 20% or even a 30-ish percent drawdown isn't unusual. In fact, it's very common. It almost always happens. So if we're around, you know, a 22-ish percent drawdown, well, Bitcoin's 200-day moving average price is $81,000, so we're still above, by just a little bit, the 200-day moving day average price. So that's the price when it's consistently, think of it this way, as like a quick cheat, I was like, oh man, is Bitcoin really tanking or is this just, you know, a correction? If the price is consistently above the 200-day moving average, then you can consider Bitcoin in an uptrend. And if the price is consistently below the 200-day moving average price, then you can consider Bitcoin in a downtrend. It's the simplest little hack. It doesn't require a bunch of like math or charts or trends. You just go look up the 200-day moving average price and you look at the current price. If it's above the 200-day moving average, then we're in an upswing. If it's below, then we're in a downswing. It's really that simple. And right now, we are still technically hovering right above the 200-day moving average price, which is probably going to be a pretty good resistance point for, you know, we could go down below it, but then we'll pop back up, that kind of thing. I can't say for sure, but that's what I would at least be watching for if I wanted something to watch for. You probably saw that Coinbase covered that the U.S. Marshals Service, who manages billions of seized assets, can't say how much crypto it holds. It doesn't seem to know. They have maybe a shot at coming up with a rough estimate of their Bitcoin holdings, but that's even a long shot. This is what the source told CoinDesk. Quote, as far as I'm aware, the USMS, which is the U.S. Marshals Service, is currently managing this with individual keystrokes in an Excel spreadsheet. This is according to Chip Borman, who's a contractor. He said, quote, they're one bad day away from a $1 billion mistake. And of course, this is supposed to be, if there was to be a Bitcoin reserve, these coins were supposed to be moved into that reserve. Well, today, Polymarket shows now a 10% betting market chance of a Bitcoin reserve getting created in the first 100 days. Only a 10% chance. I think people are kind of refactoring. Some people feel rugged, sort of what I would expect to see happen. But the idea that the U.S. Marshals Service was keeping track of their Bitcoin keys in a spreadsheet, I hope that's FUD, because that's so pathetic. Okay, I have a question for you. Is the digital gold meme selling Bitcoin short? At first, that's kind of fine rolling with the, oh yeah, it's like digital gold analogy. You know, it helps the no-coiners wrap their heads around Bitcoin. There's a lot of things that gold and Bitcoin do share in common. A lot of times they also have similar price action. Gold goes on a run and then Bitcoin goes on a run. So I think it does help no-coiners to a degree. But here's my question. Aren't we kind of dramatically underselling Bitcoin with this analogy? And isn't that defeating the purpose? Because gold isn't a global instant settlement network. Bitcoin is a settlement network. Bitcoin is infinitely more divisible. Bitcoin is easy to self-custody compared to gold, especially if you want to self-custody millions or billions of dollars compared to gold. Bitcoin is outside the control of world banks and governments. Bitcoin is verifiably scarce. You can verify the entire stock right now yourself from any computer. And of course, Bitcoin is digital, which is the key to its true future potential. And yet, I think it's very common. We're seeing this so common, I would say, that even the federal chair, Jerome Powell, does this, yeah, Bitcoin's basically like gold analogy thing.
14: Or in the Federal Reserve itself, in terms of the system, what do you think of that idea?
15: I don't think that's how people think about it. I mean, it's people use Bitcoin as a speculative asset, right? It's like gold. It's just like gold, only it's virtual. It's digital. People are not using it as a form of payment or as a store of value. It's highly volatile. It's not a competitor for the dollar. It's really a competitor for gold. You know, that's really how I think of it.
12: We've heard him say this before, too. I've played other clips of him saying that it's really a gold competitor. You know, it's one of those volatile things. So here's my question to you. Is it time to drop the digital gold comparison, or does it still serve a purpose? I want to hear your take. Boost in and we'll discuss it.

I want to start with a bit of housekeeping. I will not have an episode next week. I'm going to be traveling. I'll be at Scale and Planet Nix, and we'll be on the ground recording and doing interviews. However, I'll be keeping an eye on things, so if something breaks, I might cut into the feed. But plan on no episode next week. I know. I'm trying to give you a warning now. Now's a great time to buy the dip, though. We have a new URL for River. 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If you want to get access to liquidity without selling your Bitcoin, Salt Lending. You can get access to your Bitcoin without having to sell it, and they have, I can attest, a system to make it easy to track your overall loan-to-value ratio so you can make sure you don't lose your Bitcoin. And they'll also let you cover the gap with stablecoins. It's not bad. So there you go. Support the show by doing what you do. Thank you, everybody.

0: I really appreciate the boost this week. I am struggling with some health problems, and it's been a hard week. And I'll tell you, what was a seriously motivating thing was seeing This Week in Bitcoin once again get to number one on the Fountain charts, thanks to your boost. You guys are bringing in new listeners with that, and I really appreciate it. And, you know, maybe this isn't one of my bangers, but I'm here because of you. And it meant a lot this week. So sometimes it's not just the monetary thing. It's just the value, the recognition of the value, too. So thank you, everybody. And we start this week with OB, who is our baller booster, with 50,000 sats. Hey, OB came in from Fountain, says, it sounds like Rogan is a Bitcoin guy. He was quoting me when I played a clip last week. He says, Rogan is well aware of Bitcoin and the monetary problem when, Andrew Antonopoulos came on in 2016. Well, though he really hasn't spoken about it since, probably for a reason. I think he knows, and he's worried about his influence, good or bad. His endorsement could incentivize speculation or accelerate adoption. Slower Bitcoin adoption is better for the world, but not likely, IMO. Gradually, then suddenly, isn't just a meme, it's historically relevant. Careful, 1 million Bitcoin is painful for so many, probably even Bitcoiners. You know, I agree. We're moving real fast these days, Obi. We're moving real fast. And people still don't know the difference between meme coins and Bitcoin, between crypto and Bitcoin. People don't understand what makes something a good asset. They don't understand what makes something good money yet. They don't all need to, but I sure would love to see at least a few more. You know, we're moving really fast. People don't even understand what they're getting into yet. I guess this always does happen. Maybe a little price cooling will slow some of that for a bit and give us plebs a chance to stack at a little bit more reasonable prices. It's funny how 80,000 feels reasonable now. You know, if you go back to October, I'd be like, oh my God, 80,000? What? But now it's like, oh, what a great deal. Appreciate the baller boost. Thank you, OB. Hope to hear from you again. A-Train's here with 20,000 sats.
1: Fun will now commence.
0: Thanks for the value. So I've heard some forward-thinking stories about future uses of Bitcoin, like using mining to stabilize power grids. Can you do a future show with ideas on future uses of Bitcoin, be it banking or infrastructure use? Thanks again, Andrew. So I don't know if you might be new, Andrew. One of my favorite topics is, and that's kind of maybe why I've pulled back on it, because I've talked about it too much for a while. I think it's remarkable how Bitcoin is a lens in which I begin to understand other industries too. I had no idea about how demand response worked in the power grid. And I had no idea that we had these 50,000, 30,000 are the cheap ones, these just ginormous loud machines that we have deployed in places that do nothing but waste power. It's just great. Or think about all of those different methane off-gassing pipes out there that we could cap. We could cap and we could mine that energy. I think it's going to be a revolution. Yeah, I'll try to find a good story to talk about in the future. Thanks for the boost, Andrew. Appreciate it. Joe Stones is here with a row of ducks. That's 2,222 sats. We're treading a fine line between accelerating the downfall of shitcoins and turning the normies off from crypto. Yeah, including Bitcoin. Do you think the average Joe can understand the fundamental differences? The opinions outside the echo chamber seem woefully uninformed. I've been really feeling that recently. The thing is, what I believe happens is meme coins or things like Doge, right? The last cycle, it was the Doge coin, right? We kind of forgotten that Doge actually used to mean a coin. Those things would get a lot of attention. And then people would confuse, what's the difference between Doge and Bitcoin? I don't understand. What's the difference? And then many cycles before that, Joe, it was things like Bitcoin and Litecoin. So this has been a constant problem. And one of the key things that I think people fail to appreciate and understand is, A, the network effect. This is true for all technologies. The network effect always has a massive influence. Two, there will never be another Bitcoin because everything else that's going to get created after Bitcoin is going to have a founder or a team. Some of these have marketing departments, and they're not fairly distributed. And those two things, network effect and fair distribution, are some of the key differentiators between meme coins and Bitcoin. But people don't understand. They've lived a fiat lifestyle for so long, their whole lives. They grew up and they don't know anything else. You know, they're a fish in the ocean. And we're up here saying there's a whole other world. You just need an air tank. Thank you. Appreciate the boost, Joe. And it's a good question and one I'd love to hear more thoughts on. Oppie 1984 is here with 4,000 sats.
1: This is the way.
0: Hey there, Oppie. Good to hear from you.
2: Why you gotta put numbers and letters together? Why can't you just go f*** yourself?
0: My cold storage is a paper wallet stored in an Altoid-style tin that is locked in a fireproof wall safe. I print my paper wallets on a laptop that I ran DBAN on. Oh, I see. And then I installed Mint 19.1 to cover over that. The laptop is permanently air-gapped, and the only connection it has is a USB connection to an old, dumb laser printer. I run Bitcoin paper wallet locally to generate new wallets as needed. It may not be military-grade encryption, but it works for me and my humble little stack. Avi, it sounds like you got a good system there. I also think, you know, you could always incorporate, like, some seed plates, something like that, something metal in that safe. I don't. After hearing from some listeners in the California wildfires, I don't trust those fireproof safes anymore. I heard from listeners that lost stuff inside the safe, just cooked. I have not heard from anybody that did metal plates, though. So I'm assuming those people did okay. But it's something to consider. You could always work that in there if you want to. Appreciate the boost, and thanks for telling me about the setup. That made me think, I'd love to kind of go through an exercise like that with my kids one day. I might do that. VaultByte comes in with 2,121 sats.
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0: 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Very nice. Thanks for the tip on that. I had not seen that before. Yeah, you make a good point, as long as the signing device is secure, right? That's a good point, too. Thanks, Vault. One Dull Geek's here with 4,444 sats. That's two rows of birds. That's a big old stack of birds. You could be a McDuck or you could be an Aflac duck.
4: Aflac! This old duck still got it.
0: When I use a hardware wallet, I have my private keys on that wallet. I don't have them on the mobile wallet. So I don't understand what you mean by trusting a mobile wallet when it's paired to a hardware wallet. As far as supporting the show, I didn't even know you existed until you showed up in Fountain. And I immediately trusted the fact that it was users sending their support as an indication that this was a quality podcast and way more than just fiat marketing. Thanks for not blasting my ear holes with the fiat mindset. Oh, with the fiat ads. Yeah, that's One Dull Geek nailed it. Nailed it.
5: Coming in hot with the boost.
0: I think that's your boost. When I saw this coming earlier this week, I realized, the Jade is great with the green wallet. There's a lot of options there. You're right on that count. You're technically, you're right, and that's the best kind of right. You're making me reconsider my mobile device hesitation. I have to say, thank you for the boost, and glad you found us. It's always nice to hear from you. Amorphage? Come on! Amorphosausage is what I'm going with. Came in with 3,500 sats. A little thought experiment for you. There's a bang. We're all KO. We're all knocked out. We wake up. Everybody has a wristband with sats on it. Everyone's money has been converted to sats. There is no more cash, credit cards, etc. No more fiat. Only Bitcoin, stocks, bonds, housing, and other assets. Everybody can pay with Bitcoin Lightning and knows how it works. Is the world a better place or worse? I'm curious. I'll provide my answer next week. The only way the world could be better is if there was software solutions to help these people manage this safely. And then also transact safely and securely, right? Because it's like giving everyone the internet, which we did with smartphones. You know what I mean, though? It's putting TCP/IP on everyone's wrist, essentially, is what you're asking me. Okay. Well, now the application stack that runs on top of that, it can't be centralized. Like we saw the Chivo wallet in El Salvador was centralized. There's ways you can kind of mess up the implementation. This goes back to maybe a little bit slower adoption's better because we get time to work out these UI issues and the software stack issue. I have to say, I don't know if it happened tomorrow, if the world would be better. Ultimately, I think it would, but I think it would take years. That's a hard reach. That's like literally taking all the fish out of water at once and then telling them to calm down and just breathe normally. You know what I mean? I'd love to hear your answer, though. Thanks for the boost. And maybe give me a little help on that there username, too. Appreciate it. Tierra comes in with 6,222 sats. I'm probably not getting that one right either. There's some new boosters. This is great to see. And I'm making a horrible impression, which is bad to see. I'm not on my game this episode, but I really appreciate the boost. And Tara writes, Tierra writes, I do use my phone for my main custody setup, but as part of my multi-sig, it's 3 of 4 multi-sig where I have a tap signer, a Jade, not the plus version, Trezor Model T, and my phone. Wow. Nice setup. Okay. Look, you know, I think there's some logic in kind of trying different wallets like that too, because then you are diffusing the risk in a sense, right? You're not necessarily vulnerable if one particular one gets compromised at some point in the future. I mean, it's a little bit more to manage. The multi-sig can be managed all on the phone using Nunchuck Wallet.
1: Oh, yeah.
0: Nunchuck Wallet is great for that. The setup always requires at least one hardware wallet to be available to spend the funds, making it so that the phone plays a lesser role in the overall security of the multi-sig. And it's really there for most of the times as a watch only and always to build transactions for future spending. I so far have been loving this wallet setup, and I'm planning on upgrading some of my other hardware wallets, like switching to the Trezor or the Cold Card Q or Mark IV. I can give a big endorsement to the Mark IV. I have one Trezor, and I have many Mark IVs. I really like the Cold Card. I don't love the Q. I just think it's maybe more than I need, although I could be convinced. I do think some of the functionality would be nice. But I also, the only problem with the Cold Card Q for me is it looks like a Bitcoin wallet or something. I mean, it looks like something you want to steal. Cold Card Q, go Google it right now. It looks like something you'd want to steal. So you break into somebody, I'm taking that. You know, but the Mark IV, I mean, it looks like, you know, a classroom calculator, basically. If you don't know what you're looking at, who cares? I'm leaving that piece of crap. The thing's like a $15 calculator. I'm leaving it. You know? I mean, I know it's stupid, security through obscurity, but it's something I think about. Thank you for the boost. It's really nice to hear from you. Sir Naxalot's here with 4,321 sats.
3: He's a good guy.
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7: No, he's a great guy.
0: On using a PC to Bitcoin, I don't own one. I use multiple phones and I feel secure, but not having a PC sure makes running a node hard. I'm breaking down in the near future and I'm going to buy a laptop and then I will run my own node. I love the Bitcoin well and I love this week in Bitcoin. Well, thank you. Nice to hear from you, sir. Really stoked to hear you're going to do a node. Let me know how that goes and what route you take. You know, I always hear good things about AlbiHub, but there's a lot of options there. Interesting to also hear from somebody that doesn't have a PC. Is anybody else listening out there that doesn't have a personal computer, a PC? I don't hear that very often. Fascinating. And I'm really glad that you're listening. Ace Ackerman's here with a row of ducks. Not at financial advice, but my understanding is that Bitcoin rewards programs are considered a rebate and not taxable. But if you were to sell those earned sats, that would be a taxable event. Simple solution, never sell your sack. You're right, Ace. That's what we looked up to after the show. That's what I was able to figure out. And I guess your cost basis would have to be when you earn the rewards, so you would be dependent on the platform to essentially generate your report, which I'm sure things like River and Fold do that. So it's not really an issue. Yeah, so Bitcoin rewards, I'm all about it because I don't ever plan to sell those sats. And they're just like, I call it passive stacking. It's my way to passive stack. And so when I have moments like right now when the price is dipping and I'm like, oh God, I wish we could just go in big right now, I have a little bit of peace in knowing that, well, when I pay my bills, I'm stacking some sats. When we buy some groceries or whatever we're doing, I'm stacking some sats. And I'm getting a little bit more sats right now while I do those things. And so it doesn't completely get rid of the FOMO, but it does help knowing that, well, I'm always stacking. I'm always stacking. Thanks, Ace. Appreciate it. Moonlight's here with a row of ducks. Hey, I'm with you on trusting my desktop and a hardware wallet more than my Graphene OS phone with an air gap signer. I love the multi-sig combo of Nunchuck plus tap signer for my walking around wallet, but for some reason I feel safer with my single sig on my home Ubuntu desktop that's offline 99% of the time. I've been trying to get over this because multi-sig is far and away the safer way to go, and Nunchuck does make it so easy. Look at that, another good plug for Nunchuck. I think Moon and I, you and I have been in the exact headspace, right? Maybe, I don't know, are you like me? Maybe you've been using desktop computers for a while, maybe built a few of them yourselves. You know, I don't think I know of a more secure system than the desktop systems I've built, you know, with the run Linux. I don't quite know what's in the phone, but I know what's in that system from, you know, bolts and fans all the way up to the software stack. And so I think that's part of, and, you know what else it is? If the power supply dies in that PC, I swap out the power supply. If something dies in the charging components for the cell phone, I got to toss the whole phone, right? If there is a memory issue or a single disk issue or even a file system corruption issue, I know how to go into a live boot environment and try to repair the file system and maybe mount the file system and rescue files. Maybe I could do that with a phone. Maybe I can't, right? So it's like just the doomsday scenarios. I know how to handle those on the PC as well. And I think that plays a factor too. And I'd be curious, Mooninite, if that's true for you as well. Monty's here with a row of ducks. I got my Albi Hub set up. That's great. That's awesome. I tried several times to get Nick's Bitcoin up and running, but I just couldn't get it to build. Albi, though, I had up in about 10 minutes. Any suggestions on getting going with my own Lightning wallet? I opened a channel as part of my setup. Anything else I should know? Well, you're definitely going to want to play around, Monty, with Albi Go. That is a really simple but functional Lightning wallet that just plugs right into your Albi Hub. You could also look into Zeus wallet. Also connects to your Albi Hub. Very good wallet. And could solve some of your problems for you, like channel management, too, potentially. And you would have to dig into that, though. Man, I'm so stoked for you. Congratulations. We got another node on the network. I hope when I go check the state of the network, we see the numbers ticking up over there. Now, the channels is a thing. You know, you got to pick and choose AQIN or whatever it is, ACQIN, if that's in the list still. I would definitely recommend that one.

0: says, thanks for your insights on Fold. I think I'll at least get a debit card and pay some bills through it. What do I have to lose? Yeah, that's what I figured. And I actually ended up liking the way I had, I reorganized it. So now, you know, not everything's coming out of one checking account. So we just do two transfers a month to Fold to cover the bills at the beginning of the month and the second half of the month. And it keeps the volume down in the main checking account. It's been way better. Just that, you know, separation of bills and main checking. And then getting the sats on there is pretty great. And, you know, that debit card, check out some of those merchant boosts. You can get like 5% back sats on some of that stuff. He continues, the state of the network has gained one more node. Yes! All right. I set mine up using Start9, a VM that I have running inside Proxmox. I already had a Proxmox cluster going. And I also installed Electors, which is Electrum running on Rust. Nice. So I can interface with the Sparrow wallet securely. Oh, yes. This is so fun. And it really has broadened my understanding of this whole Bitcoin thing. I'd encourage everyone to try it. I'm going to give that a ding, too. That is a great story. And it really does help you understand Bitcoin. Sparrow is one of the best tools in this space, and it helps you understand where you're spending your Bitcoin and not, you know, like I can use it to make sure that I don't mix KYC to non-KYC Bitcoin very easily. Love that whole setup, dude. Well done, Scuffed. That's really great. That is really great. VCP's here with 5,000 sats.
1: You're supposed.
0: Love the perspective on eating our vegetables. I have a node, and I think it's the path for all true Bitcoiners. Once I saw how long it took to download the blockchain, it was like seeing the edge of the universe. At that point on the Bitcoin journey, at what point on the Bitcoin journey should a newbie start up a node? I think you got to have some sats. You know, you want a little skin in the game. And I think, you know, you're going to want a wallet. Probably when you get to, you know, if you can, if you're down for a little server shenanigans, different for everybody. When you're ready to set up a desktop wallet and a hardware wallet, great time to get a node up first. And then just have everything use your node as the source of truth from the beginning. That could be the threshold. But, you know, everybody's to each their own. I'd say if you just want to have fun, even if you just like distributed computing and you're not going to set up a hardware wallet and a software or like a soft wallet, it's just fun to participate in a distributed computing platform too. So to be honest with you, I'd do it either way. But that's just me. Thanks for the boost. Anonymous comes in with 2,000 sats.
2: You're doing a good job.
0: No message, just the sats. Appreciate that. Nico the Greek, not the geek, the Greek, comes in with 4,000 sats. I got to be careful.
3: Danger zone.
0: Almost blew that. No message, though, just the boost.
4: Danger zone.
0: Thank you. Appreciate that. Thank you, everybody who boosts in. There's a lot below the 2,000 sat cutoff line this week. This is, wow. Gene Bean, I see you down in there. Nice to hear from you as well. Oh, wow. Thank you, everybody. Really appreciate that. First time buying the dip by Coach Rick. Nice, Coach Rick. Good for you. Buy that dip, buddy. All right. So thank you, everybody who boosted in. I will not have an episode next week. So this was a nice segment. It was nice. I felt like there was a lot of good stuff in there. I'm going to be thinking about that during the down week. I really appreciate it if you wanted to boost in. Before we run, I want to tell you how we did. With the SAT streamers out there streaming SATs as they listen, 57 of you did that. Thank you very much.
5: Oh, this is Cajun Spice.
0: All of you helped me stack 108,825 SATs for the show.
5: Oh, boy, they want to massage guarantee.
0: Thank you. Now, when you combine that with the boosters, we stacked a grand total of 245,479 SATs for the show. This is a value for value show. That means the show's out there for free. The work I do is free. You can distribute it as you like. But if you get some value from the show, I always appreciate if you send it back. Time, talent, or treasure, and of course, a boost is a way to do it in a Bitcoin native way. Every time somebody says Bitcoin isn't used for a transaction, you can shove it in their face with a boost. The easiest way is with Strike or some other way to buy sats like River or Bitcoin Well. It's on the Lightning Network, and then you send them to Fountain or your Albi Hub, whatever app you choose at podcastapps.com. There's a whole world out there, and then you get new features too. Like with this show, you get transcripts, you get chapters, you get the magic wallet switching technology so you can support the artists and you see their album art and all that. It's pretty great. Thank you, everybody, who supports the show. I appreciate you. And also, if you recognize that tune, I want to be your friend.

0: I got some updates for you. We've been talking about hardware wallets, and I am now keeping an eye on the BitKey, as I gave one to a family member over the holidays. And a feature that had been rumored is now live, and it's inheritance. And I know this is something that some of you consider. They now have a beneficiary mode. You have your spending mobile key, which gets encrypted with a wrapping key. That wrapped key is then encrypted with your beneficiary's public key. 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So your beneficiary never sees your Bitcoin balance, and it never has access to your funds before any transfers. And they don't get to see your keys. They just have this whole system that they can take care of. Now, the only real downside I see to this is that Block servers are involved, which is fine. I mean, they're probably going to be around. They're a great, solid company. But, you know, if this is a 30-year thing here, I mean, I don't know. If like I set the say I, you know, did BitKeys for my family or whatever. I'd hope I'd make it like another 20 years. So is Block servers going to be online in 20 years to do this? That would be my concern here. Now, if I was, you know, later in life, something like that, maybe it would make sense. I don't know. But that's my one kind of note, is to make all this magic happen, their servers are required. But it is going to be probably, I haven't seen this yet, but it'd be a safe bet, this is going to be the smoothest, cleanest, Nubius-friendly beneficiary process out there for a Bitcoin stash. Oklahoma's Strategic Bitcoin Reserve Act, which is HB 1203, has passed the House committee and is advancing for a House floor vote. The bill allows the state to invest 10% of public funds into Bitcoin or any digital assets with a market cap over $500 billion. There has been a couple of states, Montana and I believe North Dakota, their Bitcoin reserve bills have failed. But things are also moving forward, including in the state of Tejas and in the state of Utah. Things are moving pretty good. And a local news station, KXAN, in Texas, they covered the Bitcoin reserve bill that's in the works.
1: The state of Texas could begin investing in Bitcoin. Lawmakers got their first look at a bill to create a cryptocurrency reserve. Supporters believe crypto could help the state's bottom line. As Kevin Baskar reports, the idea is also raising concern.
2: Seeking for an alternative to the dollar.
3: Cryptocurrency is what people believe is, in this case, Bitcoin, finite and decentralized, and something that they don't have to worry about governments printing more and more money.
0: It's not something we believe. It's a fact. I'm a little concerned that the chair of this says things like, people believe it's scarce. No, people believe gold is scarce. We know Bitcoin is scarce.
2: Texas Senator Charles Schwartner is behind the bill to establish the Texas Strategic Bitcoin Reserve. The Business and Commerce Committee held a hearing on the proposal on Tuesday. He says the creation will protect the economy from inflation.
3: People are really worried about federal overspending. That's been going on decades, and the inflation that engenders.
4: It can be very, very volatile.
2: Kendall Garrison, the CEO of Amplify Credit Union, explains the possible pitfalls of a crypto reserve.
0: Uh-oh. So Ken, this Ken guy here, he's going to warn us about how volatile crypto is.
2: Kendall Garrison, the CEO of Amplify Credit Union, explains the possible pitfalls of a crypto reserve.
4: Switching from very safe investments that the state of Texas has today, like government bonds, index funds, hedge fund investments, moving to cryptocurrency is really increasing the risk in that portfolio.
2: But Schwartner doesn't think it's as risky as what it seems to be.
3: Bitcoin in particular is the largest cryptocurrency. the one that trades the largest volume. And I think it has the least amount of overall volatility.
4: What I would suggest is they have a very strong, very well thought out investment policy that has a stop loss built into it. So if it decreases more than X percent, then you exit those investments. And on the other side of the coin, if it increases more than X percent, you harvest some of the profits.
2: Kevin Bosker, State of Texas.
0: Boy, that's some bad advice. You know, I think we're too early, especially for these Bitcoin reserve bills. There's so much confusion about Bitcoin and crypto. The word volatility is thrown around as if it's utterance. Just the utterance of the word volatility is justification in enough of itself to just stay away from something. Oh, it's volatile. And then he starts talking about buying bonds and other things that are going to have no purchasing power after it's been eroded away by inflation. Not to mention that investors demand higher yields to compensate for inflation risk with bonds. So that puts upward pressure on bond yields and downward pressure on the prices. So, for example, if a bond pays 4% yield and inflation is 3%, like they say, then your real rate of return is 1% on that bond. And, well, most things in life, inflation's been well above 4%. And during periods of high inflation, bonds often experience negative real returns, commonly, which is the very issue that people are concerned about. And this dip flip that they bring on Ken completely misses it because he's just looking at everything through a traditional fiat lens. And there's another mistake their expert makes in here. This will be our final clip of the week here. You noticed, I'm sure, that he says you ought to put some... he had something like, you know, you got to have really good investing policy. I always love when people say that. Yeah. Okay, great. Great tip. And what you're going to want to do is if that Bitcoin pumps, you're going to want to sell it, you know, and make some of that money back. Maybe that makes sense in some circumstances, you know, like with oil. I don't know, because they can always make more oil for a while, right? Or silver. Maybe that makes more sense with silver. But it's very fiat thinking. And I got a clip here from Larry Leopard. He's going to recount a famous story I've told once before on the show that puts this into perspective. It's the wrong way to think when investing in Bitcoin.
5: It's a mistake that a lot of investors make, I think. And that is to say you've got a gain and you're feeling good about it. And you think, oh, this can't last. And maybe it's overpriced now and therefore I'll sell it. I bought Microsoft in 86 when it went public, 14 times trailing, growing 40% a year. And I made, I don't know, three times my money on it. And I sold it for a logical reason, actually, because it was the only money I had to make a down payment on a condominium and I wanted to own a condominium. So, but had I held on to it, it turned out it went up another 4,000x and I missed all of that. Wow. Buying, you know, Bitcoin right here is buying Microsoft in its first 5 or 10 years of existence. It's like Manhattan real estate. As he said, you don't want to sell a cornerstone asset that can't be replicated.
0: Let's check in on the state of the network. We end the episode at block height 885,472. The Bitcoin price in USD is 84,470 sats per dollar, 1,184. We are down 22.6% from our all-time high, which was 109,160 on January 19th, 2025. However, reachable Bitcoin nodes is looking real good. 21,903. I'm going to write that down. See, I'm going to compare it in 2 weeks when I'm back. 21,903. You think we can put a few more on there? Bitcoin's doing great. 22% drawdown. You don't even feel it once you've been in here for a little while. Ain't no thing at all. And if you look at the pressures Bitcoin is under right now, it's remarkable it's holding up. I think it deserves even a little bit more of a sale. Let's get those sats even cheaper. We'll see how it's doing when I get back in a couple of weeks. Now, if you'd like links to what I talked about, those will be over at the website, thisweekinbitcoin.show. If you're at Planet Nix or Scale, come say hi and tell me you love the show, of course. And I would love to have you boost in with what you would have liked to have heard from the show, but maybe I missed this week. I'm always trying to make sure I'm catching what you want to hear, or if you have a different take on something, of course. And then last but not least, I want your thoughts on that whole digital gold meme. Is it time to drop it? Or do we need to embrace it for just a little bit longer? Now, I'm going to leave you with a value for value track. Last week, I played Disco Ball by JoJo Scott, and you guys once again brought it to number one on the charts this week. I believe that's 4 episodes in a row, and these artists, they notice it. They notice it, and they really appreciate it. So this week, I'm going to play Acetaminophen by Mookie. See you in 2 weeks.

0: Yeah, bro, so I was, like, at Petco with my side hoe.
1: Oh, that kind of commitment.
0: Yeah, well, it was, like, I had to buy her a fish, a clownfish.
1: Shit.
0: You know, one of those. Yeah.
1: Glug, glug.
0: What were you doing that day? We were supposed to be together. Remember you had Froyo.
2: Froyo? With Ashley?
1: Shit.
0: Wait, oh. Dog. Oh, nah, don't talk about it.
3: I've noticed the fans on the Dev One aren't as, like, jumpy. Since this new install. Just putting that out there.
4: Isn't that nice?
5: Even is what you're saying. Even Kevin, is that?
3: Yeah, more smooth.
5: But not even Steven.
4: Smooth is?
5: Because, you know, Steven turned out to be an asshole. Even Kevin, that's what you want.

0: Hello, friends, and welcome back to your weekly Linux talk show. My name is Chris.
1: My name is Lance.
2: And my name is Brent.
0: Hello, gentlemen, and good morning to our friends over at Tailscale. 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Well, coming up on the show today, we're going to complete our hero's journey and return to the village where our story begun 1 year ago, Brent's hometown of OpenSUSE. Yes, it's been just over a year since we visited the lizards.
1: Hard to believe.
0: I know. We've been on quite the journey since then. All of us have grown. We've made discoveries, and we're going to share them on today's episode.
1: Been a little unfaithful.
0: We'll have details on that. Plus, a small update on my GrapheneOS switch and one massive update on somebody else's. We'll get to that. And then we'll round it out with some boosts, some feedback, and more. So before I go any further, let's say time-appropriate greetings to our virtual lug. Hello, Mumble Room!
3: Hello!
4: Hello guys!
5: Guys.
6: Hi!
5: Hello,
2: wow.
0: That's a powerful showing right there!
1: I feel the energy from here.
0: Hi, thanks for being here. I want to mention right off the top, because we're getting so down to the wire, it's time to go vote on the Tuxies, y'all. It is nomination survey time.
1: It was actually time to vote last week, but we weren't ready for that yet. So now it's especially time.
0: We wanted to get this out in October because we're recording very soon. So go take the survey. It's not very long, and help us pick the best open source desktops, distros, projects, hardware, etc. Tuxies.party. We're going to have that soon because the holiday pre-records, well, after we get done recording this episode today, Wes, Brent, and I are going to schedule them. So they're coming up really soon, maybe even as early as next weekend. So check jupiterbroadcasting.com/calendar because the Tuxies will be in there along with our annual predictions, review, and new predictions for 2023. And we always love getting the Mumble Room and the Matrix Chat predictions in there as well, and the boosters. So watch that calendar because it's all coming up really soon. Also, just as we're getting to now the end of the year, I'm not a numbers guy. In fact, I've worked with people who've thought it was annoying how little I cared about the numbers. Maybe I've undercared. Maybe I should have cared a little more sometimes. But doing this a while, you just get a sense of when things are going well and when things aren't going very well. And so I just haven't really needed to check LEP's numbers because, you know, according to my metrics, everything's going well. But I got curious recently because we've been getting a lot of notes into the show about first-time listener, new listener, that kind of stuff, at a higher clip than normal.
1: Yeah.
0: I wanted to go look, kind of see where we're at, and it blew me away. The numbers the show's getting now are numbers that I would classify them as life goals. You know, maybe if we were trying to do a different thing now, you know, if we weren't focusing more on value for value and memberships, you know, maybe we'd be going out there and selling those numbers to people, but we don't have to do that. But it was really, I don't know. It's just awesome to be onboarding so many new people while they're on their Linux journey. So welcome onto the show, everybody. Reach out at linuxunplugged.com/contact or send a boost into the show and let us know how your journey's going, where you're at. If you're a new listener, we'd like to hear from you.
1: Yeah, maybe join the Matrix.
0: It's really awesome. And I think there's probably several reasons why the numbers are up. But I think part of it is because consistently our audience in the new podcast apps have been keeping us at the top of the Fountain FM charts. Fountain is seeing a good clip in user adoption right now. And we spent this last week in like the top 7. Then we got up to like the top 2 and the top 3-ish range. And then our ballers came in and put us over and we got into spot 1. And every time we're in that top range, we end up onboarding new people. And so I just want to start the show today by saying thank you to Pi, who sent in a row of ginormous king ducks, 222,222 sats.
7: Hey, Richard!
0: And what I love about this is a lot of times these are our long timers, right? It's our long timers that are coming in and supporting the show. And we are getting high signal on charts that measure engagement and value, not ones that measure downloads and clicks, right? So it's a real high signal. And he says, Pi writes, long time listener, first time booster. I just wanted to thank you with a beer. I was in Seattle recently from the UK, but I failed miserably to buy you a beer in person. Oh.
1: Hey, don't worry about it, though. As long as you had a good time out here in the Pacific Northwest, that's a success.
0: Yeah, you know, I think there was a couple people that were in town while we were on the road trip.
1: It always happens that way.
0: Mm-hmm, mm-hmm,
1: and
0: mm-hmm.
1: Hey, bye. Let us know if you make it back this way.
0: Yeah. On the note of pronunciations over the years of listening to Chris confidently pronounce things questionably has given someone like myself with dyslexia confidence in my professional career. My sats are to vote as Jif to be pronounced as Dave. You know, I can say Dave.
1: Yeah, Dave. All right.
0: You know what?
1: You're going to read it really smoothly.
0: And I feel like a Dave file. That's great. I think a Dave file is a great idea.
1: I'm going to need someone to send a Dave to us about Dave, like referencing a Dave.
2: Yeah. Are you sure it's not Dave?
1: Don't you start.
0: You bastard. Pi followed up with 50,000 sats just to say congratulations because they went back and checked the top fountain list and saw that we were on the top of the list. And it was Pi. It was your boost that put us over the top. So thank you.
1: Value for value at this point.
0: Tech Geek came in with 127,001 sats. Hey, Chris and Jupiter team. Tech Geek here, or Edward. I told you I'd boost in soon, so how about this? Did you guys see the Artemis launch? It was glorious. Not only was the launch glorious, but this morning as we were prepping the show, we also watched the automated landing, too.
1: Yeah. Boy, what a thing to watch.
0: First vessel made by man designed to carry man to go that far away from the Earth. It's possible aliens have done it before, but first ones humans have made, so that's really exciting. And they're building towards now sending humans up there. You know, as of right now, the thing doesn't even have life support systems.
1: Yeah, there's more tests on that to come. I will say on my drive up to the studio, I was sorely missing. Like, I was just thinking, if I had a couple solid rocket boosters, this would have gone a little bit faster.
0: Yeah, you just got to go up and then down.
1: So much easier.
0: It's that down part you got to figure out. Tech Geek writes, in regards to Fedora 37, I believe someone mentioned in a previous episode that there should be a branch of it, you know, kind of like a fork. I completely agree. I love Fedora and I've been using it since the early years. But I haven't upgraded from 36 yet, and I'd be favoring a fork or a branch. Really, I just miss Corora Linux.
1: Oh, yeah. I had kind of forgotten about old Corora.
0: Well, Corora kind of faded in being necessary when it became easy to get the codecs and the NVIDIA driver.
1: Exactly.
0: All right, just to round it out, Soltros came in. Hey, Chris, Wes, and Brent. I've been listening since Dubstep Alan. I thought it was finally time to get a membership. Also tossing you 100,000 sats. So that way KDE is rightfully pronounced as K-D-E. And OpenSUSE is rightfully pronounced as OpenSUSE. Thanks again for being part of my life since 2011. Derek. I think we used to call it OpenSUSE. We may have done that.
3: I hate you both.
0: May have done that.
1: I think that's Susie.
0: Susie or Susie?
3: It's Sousa.
0: Or is it Susan?
3: Oh my gosh, why?
0: Open Susan, though, is so good.
2: I feel like we're going to create major issues for ourselves here. We're going to need a whole...
0: Yeah. No, we're going to have to set guide rails on this, clearly. We got to. It's too much. It's too much. Because, you know, like, you know there's a wing of our audience who just gets triggered by mispronunciations to begin with. So some of this has been honestly having a little fun at them, and some of it's about exposing this issue that's in our industry and having some fun with that, and then... You know, people throwing in some sats.
2: Well, maybe we need a Dave that just goes through them all to remind us, you know, before the show. We can just watch it.
0: Yeah, Dave flash card system would be great. Gerald boosted in with 100,000 sats to say great show, thanks. And Penguin Stargazer boosted in with 74,205 sats. He boosted in recently, too. Said, you asked about when was my first episode. It was LUP 473. Now, I'm curious what you guys are doing with that Arc GPU that was mentioned on the show back. This is what I want to talk about. Particularly interested in the AV1 encoder. I purchased an A750 recently. I'm thinking about building it in my editing and workstation machine at some point.
1: Mm.
0: So our Arc video card is right here because we're probably, most likely, in theory, going to deploy the Thaleo in like the post-holiday weeks. Mostly giving it we're trying to extend this to then so that we can do it during some downtime. But also, the state of the drivers isn't amazing, right? And so if we can give a couple of kernels, well, minor releases even, to get the driver in a better state. Like, they just introduced something just a couple of days ago, last week. That kind of stuff. So I'm sort of trying to time that just right. But we will hopefully towards, early, mid-January, have it in the Thaleo.
1: We're getting excited.
0: Have it up and running. Yeah. Yeah.
3: We're probably going to see the Arc GPU be properly supported with Linux 6.2. So that's going to roll out, February-ish, I think.
0: Okay, so we'll be right before it's easy to use it. And so if we would just wait like another month, we could have an easy time. But of course, we're not going to wait that month.
1: That's not as fun.
0: And our last baller boost. This is fantastic, everybody. Thank you so much. 60,000 sats from Jared. Jared from the Geocache fame said, I finally figured out how to boost into the show. And I just want to say thanks for the Geocache adventures.
1: Oh, well, thank you.
0: We'll have more on the Geocache stuff next year as well, because I think We have a good idea of what we want to do, but then it just didn't really make sense to do it in the middle of winter when we have other stuff we're doing anyways. So it'll probably be a spring project, and then we'll get a community geocache effort. I'd love to get out there. If that became big enough where I could go out and get some exercise and do some geocache searching.
2: Well, Chris, there's a geocache hidden on a now shut down mountain pass near you that you can go try.
0: That would be fun. If we had snowmobiles.
2: Or snowshoes. Like
0: Wes, you got snowmobiles anywhere?
1: I do have snowshoes.
0: Really?
1: Yeah. Oh, yeah.
0: Why do you have snowshoes?
1: Well, we live next to mountains.
0: Yeah. Okay. It just seems like the thing you'd rent, I guess. But I don't know.
1: But yeah, okay, snowmobiles.
0: Snowmobiles, then we could go up there and get... Yeah, that would be such a fun day.
1: Brent, meet us there?
0: Yeah, so the issue is the roads are closed off to where the geocache is. So if you can park near there, and there are ways to get up and around the gates with snowmobiles. So just saying, that'd be pretty cool. We had some real good support last week, and I really, really just thank you, everybody. It's, again, life goals, right? Like, I feel like, I don't know, there's... Something really powerful happening here for the show, and I'm really, really grateful. And part of it really started off because Guy Swan over at Bitcoin Audible gave us a call out trying to beat us, and you guys Ooh. Trounced him so hard Ooh. That he had to mention it again on the show.
5: Subscribe, boost on Fountain, try to get those numbers up, baby. Linux Unplugged. I swear, we're gonna have words, sirs. We're going to have words. They took advantage of the fact that I made it known, and it's happening. Okay. We're closing out today. Thank you guys so much for listening. Subscribe. I'll catch you on the next one. And until then, everybody, take it easy, guys.
0: There's something kind of great about this, right? It's kind of great about it. Fun. We love you, Guy.
1: It's just good fun.
0: It is. It is. But Guy, you see, it's in my estimation, it's more important that a non-Bitcoin focused show sit there, right there at the top. Plus, it's a great kind of crossover with that community, and we can help them become just self-sovereign individuals in general, not with just their money, but also with their data and their software. And that's what this show is about. So bring them in, Guy. Send them our way. And then, wouldn't be so bad if we stayed at the charts for at least one more week. Maybe we can make it till like the holidays. I don't know. Eventually it's going to break, right? It won't last forever. And I'm bracing myself. But in the meantime, thank you, everybody. And Guy, I'm sorry.
2: Not really.
0: But everybody, let's beat him again. Let's do it one more time. One more time. Okay, so before we get to the Seuss stuff, I wanted to give everyone a quick update on my Graphene OS journey. This is still probably one of the things I'm most excited about in my personal life. I'm tinkering with it all the time still. Absolutely silly, but yet elated to say that the stupid MagSafe case I got for my Pixel 7 Pro has all the stupid little MagSafe magnets in there. Works so well with all my stuff. It was basically all my car mounts work really well, which is nice because the Pixel 7 has low power buttons. Volume buttons. So a lot of car mounts grab that.
1: I'm just trying to grab right there. Yeah. Okay.
0: So to be able to just use the magnets with nothing on the edges is so great. But also ridiculous. Apple's stupid, doesn't really work that great. Overpriced, portable, magnetic additional battery that you can snap onto the back of a MagSafe iPhone.
1: Oh, yeah, yeah.
0: Works with the Pixel 7.
1: Is that right?
0: So I can walk around with their stupid overpriced battery
1: that you've already paid for.
0: Yeah, and I can snap it on the back of my Pixel and charge my Pixel. I mean, there's something kind of awesome about that.
1: Or you can
0: like
1: bring one and then the lady can use it, or you could use it depending on.
0: Yeah, I'm tempted. I'm tempted to see if I could get her on a Pixel. That's something I'm a little concerned about, I have to say. I've been thinking more about the family adoption as I use this. The other area that Apple has them is the Apple Arcade, because we have this monthly Apple One subscription for the whole family, and it's a ridiculously good value because they all get access to the arcade. And there's the Sasquatch game in there, Sneaky Sasquatch, and my kids call it Squanchin', and they all squanch, and they do like holiday squanch updates.
1: Sure.
0: And so they've just done a holiday.
1: Like a cute theme maybe on the squanch? Okay.
0: Well, now you get to become a mayor. The Sasquatch is to become a mayor of the town. And so it's like
1: as it should be. It's about time.
0: It's a big deal. And, the gaming experience in general is better on the iOS devices. They're just better gaming devices. And so that's tricky. So you add the iMessage ecosystem, which is strong in their social group. You add in FaceTime, and then you add in Apple Arcade. That's rough. Oh, and like my wife has an Apple Watch, right? So that's just, I don't know. I'm becoming a little bit disenfranchised about my ability to switch them in the future. although I think it could be possible if I had to.
1: Yeah.
0: But I keep getting positive notes from the audience about how they were able to set up their iPhones and use their iPhones with Nextcloud and stop using Apple. In fact, we got a couple of notes into the show about it.
1: It's a good point, right? Like you can have a lot of middle ground. You can still sort of use, if you switch over for, you know, Matrix for family stuff, sure, maybe they iMessage with their friends still, but it's less.
0: Your chat's better. And,
1: yeah.
0: And I think having a Nextcloud instance still remains one of the best moves I did before I switched to Graphene OS, because the Nextcloud stuff remains the piping and glue I use to kind of get all this together.
1: This sounds bad, but I'm you saying that, I'm now really surprised that I have not really heard you complaining about Nextcloud. You've been dramatically scaled up your use of it, and I have not heard a lot more complaints.
0: Right? You're right. I've gone from using it for basic, our hosted one that we use for JB for like basic file transfer, and now I've deployed my own personal Nextcloud on my Odroid, and I'm using it for calendar, I'm using it for photos, I'm using it for files. I'm also now using it for notes and tasks.
1: Oh,
0: talk about that in a second.
1: Okay.
0: And I'm doing it all over Tailscale. I'm still doing it only over Tailscale, and that's working really well. Because it's like a minimum viable Nextcloud instance with two users, and it's not on the internet.
1: Right. Super low key. Mm.
0: That's nice, right? It's protected by WireGuard for the networking. And so, yeah, I'm using Nextcloud Notes, which is a very straightforward, it's not going to be my only note application, but I often just need to capture lists or ideas about things. And Nextcloud Notes supports Markdown, has some basic functionality, has some decent search. It's available on F-Droid. And as the name implies, it syncs with Nextcloud.
1: That actually sounds surprisingly decent. But, you know, just you just want to capture some stuff or look at stuff. You can clean it up on a desktop later, maybe, if you want.
0: Well, that's just it, Wes. You nailed it. So that was the moment for me where I was like, oh, this works great. This morning, I wanted to put some notes in the dock for my Graphene OS switch that I've been kind of writing stuff down using that Notes app. And I was like, yeah, I could go open it up on my phone, but I opened up my Nextcloud folder on my desktop that's synced, went into the notes folder. There's all my text notes. There's all my notes that I've been writing all week. I just opened it right there on the desktop, copied them from the notes thing and pasted them into the dock. I'm like, oh, okay, yeah. Well, job done. So that's been really nice to have access on the desktop computer using that. I know you probably have done something similar for a while, Brent.
2: Yeah, a while is about, I think, 4 years when I transitioned into trying to use Nextcloud for everything. And Notes, the application specifically for Android, has come a long way in that time. And I feel these days is pretty darn good. And there's a little bit of a hack, Chris, that I wanted to share with you that I think might be useful for you. Now, my Nextcloud server has a few users, so that includes some of my more tech-savvy family members. So my brother, for instance, things like that. And I figured out a way that you can share notes, or specifically even notes folders.
0: Oh, great.
2: Yeah, the Notes app supports subfolders as well, which in the app I think are called like categories or something like that. But on your, you know, desktop OS, if you're doing syncing that way, they're just folders. And I figured out that if you do some sharing of those folders with another Nextcloud user on your server, I suppose it might work with Federation as well. That way you can share notes back and forth. So we have things like, you know, grocery lists and things like that, that we share that is sort of collaborative. It's not as strong as the dedicated collaborative editing. So occasionally there's a little hiccup or two if we've got like three users trying to edit the same note at the same time. For stuff that's really asynchronous, I find it actually works really well. So that's a neat little trick you might try.
0: So to be clear, you're basically using the Nextcloud file level or folder level sharing, and then that folder shows up between both of you, and then the Nextcloud Notes app just sees it natively?
2: Yeah, because if you imagine the Notes app as just really a alternative interface for the file syncing,
0: right.
2: Then in that way, it just provides some like really useful features when you're on the go for your phone. And but on the back end, it's really just doing a bunch of syncing. So you can do some, you know, Nextcloud file system level sharing of those folders, and they just kind of appear in the Notes app. It's really handy.
0: That is a great tip. Thank you. I will probably use that immediately. The other app that I'm using along the same kind of lines is task.org. This is one that was sent in to us by a few, and I like it. It's pretty comprehensive. It's an open source to-do list and reminder application, and it syncs with lots of different things. It'll do Google if that's what you want. It'll do Davix or CalDAV or whatever you like. So you got a lot of functionality and options there. Of course, you can run it offline. You could set up an Etsy sync if you'd like for it. That's what I heard a few people doing. Or I'm sorry, an ETC. No, no. I think it's ETE sync is what people told me they're using.
1: ETE.
0: Yeah. But, you know, of course, I've already got Nextcloud doing file system sync, so I'm just leaning into that as my solution.
1: Huh. This says it used to be Astrid.
0: Okay.
1: You know, Astrid was a popular cross-platform productivity service.
0: I loved Astrid back in the day. Interesting. I did not know that. Good catch. So task.org is the app I've been using for my to-dos and reminders. And that one, I think, is pretty comprehensive. Like notes, I can feel like there's absolutely still a role for something like Obsidian or an Evernote type replacement that I haven't found yet. But for my basic just task lists and, you know, stuff like that, mm-hmm. task.org and Nextcloud Notes are really kind of doing it for me. So that's my small update. But we have a big, huge update. We have a big, massive update from Mr. Wes Payne. I'm very excited about this. Wes decided, you know what? Gotta say, I didn't think he'd go all the way. Wes decided to get the 7 Pro himself. I thought maybe you'd do the 7.
1: I was tempted, but, you know, the camera.
0: Yeah, yeah, yeah. So, have you tried it yet already?
1: Only a tiny bit.
0: You
1: want to
0: break it out? You got the box over there? You brought the box for the full experience. It's surprisingly small. For a big phone, it comes in a really small box, you know? Oh, yeah, that's still freshly in there. So you didn't, in other words, you didn't get too hooked on the default Google sauce.
1: No, I haven't set it up at all, actually.
0: Good, good. That's, I think, the best approach. You know, you get too dependent on those Google-only features. Yeah, there you go. I mean, I think the biggest thing you're going to miss when you don't use the like the Google sauce is the, like...
1: Oh, hello, Team Pixel.
0: You're going to miss, like, the ability to invoke the Google Assistant with your voice, perhaps?
1: I've been doing that a little more than I probably should, so it's both a good thing and it will be an adjustment.
0: You actually can install the Assistant and sandbox it, but you'll never be able to get the remote voice activation to work. Graphene just draws the line there.
1: Oh, yeah, this is big. That's pretty, beautiful. Though.
0: Oh, that's the green, right, or whatever they call
1: green
0: it.
1: Green and gold, yeah. Hazel, I think?
0: Mine looks boring now compared to yours. That's really nice. That looks good with the silver metal around the edges too.
1: Yeah, I like it.
0: That's a good looking phone.
1: How it would look, but I'm sold. It feels nice in the hand. It's big. I've never had a phone this big, so I was a little unsure.
0: Yeah,
1: it'll be an adjustment.
0: Yeah,
1: but the screen is so nice.
0: It's just big enough to make my hands hurt if I hold it for about an hour. But you know what? I love it for video. I love it for content. I love it for filming. The big screen's so great for that stuff. So it's been worth it. Well, congrats. So after the show, after we're done recording, while we're figuring out our schedule, we're going to Graphene OS that thing, right?
1: Yeah, I'm excited.
0: Yeah!
1: Why not, right? Yeah, I've not signed in. I'm not sure. I'm using the stock Android on my current Pixel 3.
0: Yeah,
1: but
0: yeah, so you're familiar with it.
1: I'm ready for a new era.
0: Yeah, I think you're going to love it. And, you know, it's such a performance upgrade from your Pixel 3. It's a huge upgrade. And Graphene OS has been really solid and reliable. I've had at least 3 updates that have just automatically downloaded in the background. I got a little notification telling me to reboot. I think the last one that I got, they say, is their largest release since their initial Android 13 release in August. It's an upgrade to their first quarterly release of Android 13 with a massive amount of improvements. They say the release took a ton of work. It did take a little while to update after the reboot, but smooth as butter, absolutely no problems in at least 3 over-the-air updates with Graphene OS.
1: That's what I want to hear.
0: There was a time, Wes, when that kind of stuff just didn't work, you know? And it's solid now. Linode.com/unplugged. That's where you go to get $100 in 60-day credit on a new account. And it's a great way to support the show while you're checking out fast and reliable cloud hosting. 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The Xorg sent this into the show. 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You know, you used AF twice, so I dock you for that. I think you need to be more creative. But I like that you managed to work in FAM and six servers. I got to incorporate that. That's and it is top notch customer support. They have the unique arrangement because of the way Linode was built, because of the way Linode was structured, because of the honestly, because they just had to compete. They're structured in a way where they just have a real large support department with real humans that answer the phone 365 and take care of your problem, right? Where all of the other large hyperscalers are very much incentivized to reduce the human costs there. But Linode's had to compete on the quality of the product. That's why they really are the best out there. And they're 30 to 50% cheaper than the hyperscalers that want to lock you in for years into these crazy esoteric systems. So go try out Linode. It really is fast. It's reliable. It's how we host everything. When we knew it was time to build our new website, we didn't like have a big debate, you know? We looked at some of our testing that we've done. We looked at the reliability we've had with what we've hosted. We looked at the performance that we can get on a system that we need that matches our cost performance requirements. And Linode was obvious. And then when you combine the fact that they've been around for nearly 19 years and they're rock solid, like that kind of long-term view, that's how I want to take on my infrastructure, right? I don't want to be moving my server every few years some of these really cheap ones, it's every few months. And meanwhile, Linode manages to maintain great pricing, great support, and great feature set. And they have 11 data centers around the world with a dozen more coming online soon. 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Go learn something. Go try something. Heck, go break something, right? It's a great opportunity to try that. And you can support the show. 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
2: Well, as you know, it's been, what, Chris, you said almost a year, and I checked while we were talking there, November 2021, so a little bit over a year since we last tried Tumbleweed specifically, OpenSUSE's Tumbleweed. And this week, I listened to that episode. It's an excellent episode. So I think if anyone wants to revisit sort of my initial excitement about trying out Tumbleweed, go have a listen. It was also the era where we had just learned what SteamOS was going to be like with some of the immutability. So it was a really fun episode. I would totally suggest someone, if you're interested, go have another listen. It's a good background to this conversation.
0: I think all three of us did a re-listen of episode 432 in preparation of this episode. And you can really hear the groundwork of our interest in the immutable stuff really kicking off in this one. But also, Brent, you really seemed at home with OpenSUSE in that episode. You genuinely sounded happy with OpenSUSE in that episode.
2: Yeah, I was reflecting on the like excitement in my voice the whole time. And I was like, oh, I haven't actually felt that for a while. I know this year I've had some struggles, some with Plasma, some with, you know, some of the other distributions that we've been trying. And so I was like, oh, this time around, am I going to feel that same excitement? And I gotta say, I have. So I think it's a good sign. It's a good sign, at least to start with.
0: Yes. You know, your excitement around OpenSUSE in that episode, at least, I'll see if it remains the same today, reminded me of how I'm feeling about NixOS. Like, you were just like genuinely like, I've found my people. You know, I'm one amongst the lizards. And then we kind of took a path away and we were going to deploy it on all of our servers and all of that. But our path down discovering Silverblue and Endless and NixOS and OpenSUSE Immutable, like all of that really was our focus for a bit. And I feel like it, that path re-energized how I feel about Linux, just completely made me super excited about NixOS and building my systems again. And I've moved my personal systems over to that. And now here we are back. And I feel like revisiting OpenSUSE, I'm a little conflicted. I liked it a lot too. I liked it enough where I'm thinking maybe I'm keeping an OpenSUSE system around. Maybe this is what I'm going to put on Dylan's laptop in the future. I really was impressed by it because a year later, after looking at SUSE, because I took it just, you know, took a different direction for a while, I found a distribution that's improved in that time. And just by doubling down on things they were already doing well and just building out on that effect, like the packages are, there's even more selection now. The build service is still going, still great stuff in there. There's tooling that we'll talk about to help harness that that's better than ever. And then on top of that, you know, like they're still tooling away at ButterFS. The partitioning stuff is still really smart. Like all of those things still really impressed me. Wes, what was your like first like initial like reaction to using SUSE again? Positive, troubled? How did that go?
1: Oh, no, I've been actually having a great time. I like being on a modern rolling distro.
0: So you tumble.
1: I'm on Tumbleweed over here. Just, you know, regular.
0: Brent, you did Tumbleweed as well, right? We all three did Tumbleweed.
2: How could you not? We got so many listeners write in and suggested that was the way to go.
0: Yeah, I considered Leap, looked at it a little bit, but
1: yeah, I downloaded it.
0: Yeah, yeah, same. Yeah. Anyway, sorry, continue.
1: No, it's nice. I mean, Plasma's really shining. It's nice to be on both a modern and curated Plasma that I like. You know, I don't have to tweak it really that far to get like a very usable workflow. I don't normally have it in this sort of like Windowsy bar at the bottom, but I don't, that's a workflow I'm familiar with, so I don't feel the need to like super adjust it.
0: Yeah, you can just make it work immediately.
1: Yeah. I'm also consistently impressed. Well, we chatted a little bit about the deinstaller work that's happening in the future, right? But just their existing installer is already, it's so nice. It feels so sophisticated. Like, did you guys disable all them, you know, kernel mitigations? Because yeah, I forget to do that on a lot of systems, but I sure have them off here.
0: I turn the firewall off too, and I turn SSH on, and I appreciate that that stuff is the opposite, and but it's really easy. You just click it. Deinstaller, just a quick mention, is their new installer that is really coming along, and we did a review of it in the most recent Linux Action News, just as an aside. Sorry, go ahead.
1: And it's obviously different than NixOS, but, and I have complicated feelings about it, but the level of sort of sophistication and hooks that Yast has into the system, I think addresses similar needs. Like, you know, it gives you an interface of control that on other Linuxes you have, of course, but you kind of, you feel like you're hodgepodging through a whole bunch of different files.
0: Yeah, I think a good example of that is I wanted to turn off the splash for boot.
1: Yeah.
0: It's really nice to just be able to go into Yast and just delete the, you know, splash stuff in my bootloader options and hit update, and it just takes care of all of the bootloader configuration stuff for me. I have mixed feelings on Yast still, but I do appreciate that aspect of it. Yeah.
1: I think also the installer, I tried the network installer and the full download regular. The network installer wanted to download like a new boot image, and I'm pretty sure it k-exec'd. Because it restarts, right? Like it didn't.
0: What it's doing? I was wondering what it does.
1: I'm not sure though. I don't know.
0: Because I was having some bootloader problems at the time, and those bootloader problems were preventing me from booting back into its new image.
1: Interesting.
0: So at least on my system, I think it was doing a full rebizzle, but I'm not sure.
1: Well, that was before. Like that was before it installed. That was after I got the boot image.
0: Yeah, yeah, yeah. I had that same thing with the network installer. I like the network installer. It's a neat option. Mm-hmm. Ultimately, for me, because I was on the Starlink connection in the evening, I just went with the offline installer, and that went a lot faster. So it depends on your connection.
1: Yeah, already a solid installation experience. They certainly know their way around a grub configuration file. Let me just say that. Like, I appreciate a nice grub setup, even if I don't usually install grub on a system I'd, you know, craft for myself. But it's been really nice. And then, you know, you and I, we've been playing a bit with the various package installation options. I don't know if you've noticed, but like Modern Discover and Flatpak, I don't hate using it anymore. It's not like for no reason way slower than doing it on the command line. Right. You get feedback about what steps, parts of the process it's doing.
0: Yes.
1: I haven't installed any Flatpaks on the command line this whole time, and that's a first for me.
0: Wow. Interesting.
1: Yeah.
0: All right. I want to talk about some tooling around package management that I think does take SUSE to the next level. But Brent, you had to, first of all, you had to get out of your current POP install. And then you also took the route of a little bit of Ansible to make all of this work. So tell us about your setup journey for a bit.
2: Well, I think, Chris, you have come to know that I hate setting up a new install.
0: yeah. Meanwhile, I just do it all the time. I'll do it a couple times a night just for fun, you know?
2: Yeah. And I don't think it's because you'll tell me your opinion, but I was going to say, I don't think it's because I'm bad at it. Maybe I am. But I got reminded this time around, coming back to Plasma, that I think it's just, the Plasma allows me to have so many customizations that I'm like, no, I want this way. Oh, no, I want this other thing this other way. And being on Pop! OS for a while, it reminded me that you just don't have that option for a lot of those customizations. So coming back to Plasma and having a new install, I thought this is a good opportunity for me to take what we've been talking about all year about declarative configurations and try to use some of those concepts for my installs going forward. So I've tried to, every time I do an install, to do it in such a way that it'll be less painful the next time I do it. So for instance,
0: nice. Yeah.
2: When I got the dev one, if you remember, I did do a bunch of installations via some Ansible. So I was digging my teeth into that and it went fairly well. And I learned a lot of things. This time around, I wanted to apply the same concept because I thought, well, I did all that work. I'd love to take advantage of that. Now, I had to make some modifications because the Ansible templates that I was working with were apt-specific, but our friend Drew, who's an expert at Ansible, just reminded me, hey, you could just like change that little apt word in all of your declarative files there and just switch it to package, and it'll just figure out which package managers on your system and do everything for you. Sure enough, that was super smooth, and it worked wonderfully. And I got to say, the work I put into crafting some Ansible months ago has just totally paid off. So installing most of the applications I needed worked wonderfully. There were one or two that had like some name changes in the package manager, but for the most part, it went super smooth and seemed a lot faster compared to using it with apt. So I'm not sure, that's not very scientific, but that's how it felt.
1: I mean, I'm just a Zipper fan, you know?
0: Yes. Yes. All right. Let's talk about Zipper for a second. Why aren't all package management tools this good? It starts with when it lists the packages that need to be updated. It changes the color of the first letter of each package to green, so you can easily scan it and just, it just pulls the information faster. Your brain can just read it faster. And then it displays results super intelligently as it's installing. And then when it's done, and you guys know, I sent you guys a screenshot, I was impressed by this, is it's like, hey, when I was installing, a package had a notification for you. But since that was like 1,000 lines up, I went ahead and saved all of the package installation notifications for you. And I'll just print them here at the very end of everything. And so this package wanted you to know this, and this package wanted you to know that. And I just sat there like, that's so brilliant.
1: You can tell that there's been a lot of tweaks and tunes and customizations and like stuff figured out by a lot of active administrators out there who've wanted a system that works really well.
0: And to Brent's point, it's fast too.
2: It is fast. Yeah. Chris, to echo what you're saying, I ran into an issue with one of my repositories that I guess had a signing issue with it. Mm-hmm. I think it's since just solved itself. And that's the rolling way, I believe. But I found that, you know, I ran into that issue and there was some red text, which was like, oh yeah, something's immediately wrong. You got to pay attention. But it was the descriptions of what went wrong and why that was important and how to solve it. And it's strong suggestions that I probably shouldn't pay attention to or probably shouldn't install.
0: Yeah.
2: This.
0: Imagine if Linus had gotten a good, clear prompt like that when they were reviewing Linux on their, you know, clown show. And then he would have maybe he would have paid 2 seconds of attention to the command output and wouldn't have borked his whole system, right?
2: That's a great point.
0: Who knows? NorCal Geek in the Matrix chat says there's also the ability to detect the fastest mirror and use that one to do a little testing.
2: Huh.
0: That's really
1: always
0: nice.
1: Appreciated, right?
0: But while we're in the package corner here for a moment, we got a couple of suggestions on some tooling from the audience that takes the SUS packaging, in my opinion, to Arch levels, you know, or in that range, right? And one of them is Zip, ZYP, and the other one was OBI.
1: OPI,
0: right? I wanted it to be OBI, but it's OPI. And those,
1: you can always set up an alias, my friend.
0: Those are essentially like what, a front end to the build service, a front end to the actual package repos, and a front end to FlatHub, I think. And so you can search across all three of those resources, and the build service is a significant resource. So it's FlatHub, obviously, and get your app. So say you want Slack or Telegram. And Wes, you were pointing out this is great for apps like VS Code, where maybe you're totally fine with a Flatpak for some stuff, but VS Code, it's pretty nice to have that natively installed.
1: Yeah, you know, I might be setting up a bunch of like runtimes or other custom tooling I want VS Code to access. And if it's like my trusted editor, I probably want it touching all the bits of my file systems anyway. So for the stuff that doesn't fit in Flatpak, it's nice if you have easy access to like modern up-to-date stuff, which, I mean, you get on, like you say, like a system like Arch, but can sometimes be a pain on other distributions.
0: Yeah. And Brent, I like your idea about applying Ansible to get some of those Nix-like benefits to SUSE. And so that's great to hear that worked. I know not everything worked, so that's what we're going to touch on next. Bitwarden.com/Linux. Go there right now to get started for free as an individual or a free trial of the Teams plan too, which is very powerful and integrates slick into your system. Bitwarden is the community's choice for managing your secrets, your sensitive info, things like your passwords, your two-factor codes, your long authentication strings. I have some apps that basically have like passphrases or a series of like letters and numbers that I need to keep track of. Bitwarden is great for all of that. And Bitwarden is open source. It's trusted by millions of individuals, teams, and organizations in the community. It's what Wes and I use to manage our passwords. Wes adopted it just a little bit before I did. I've been a happy user, though, for a couple of years. And, you know, one of the things that I like about Bitwarden is they just have been improving the product. They started with something that's really safe, secure, and obvious. 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But then they built on top of that, right? 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And I've mentioned this before, but I know it really matters to you guys. 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And you can generate a

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1: I've got to admit, I'm pretty curious. Brent's been trapped, I suppose, in the GTK world for a while now. And I know I'm personally really enjoying this, like, fresh modern plasma. What do you think about it, Brent?
2: I really enjoyed it. And then I was like, geez, how fresh is this? I'm seeing all sorts of new features. And so I noticed this, at least on my system, 5.26.4, which feels pretty darn fresh. And I have to say, plasma itself, this is probably my best plasma experience of the year.
0: Wow.
2: And that's no small thing. You know, I've been struggling on various distributions with their plasma installations. And this one's been so far really, really, really, really good.
0: I'm very relieved to hear that. I was beginning to worry that maybe new plasma wasn't going to work out so well for you and that we needed to kind of go back in time. And that was going to be trickier and trickier to pull off. You know, you do that too much and you end up running XFCE. So you got to be careful. But I'm glad to hear that the freshest and latest, because that is basically pretty close to what you're going to get on any modern distro, to the absolute freshest. I mean, that's great. 5.26.4, yes. And they've been such solid releases, too. So I've been really happy with them. I know you were having some trouble, so I'm just really relieved to hear that. It is nice. But I know there was some stuff that wasn't. You know, I know we all had our run-ins with Yast and things like that. So, okay, let's focus on that for just a bit. We got to talk about that too.
2: You know, my first like couple hours using OpenSUSE, I was reflecting on how you both joke that I keep finding bugs in absolutely everything, and I hadn't found really anything significant. Well, okay, actually, that's not quite true. I also, Wes, tried the net installer, and that worked fine for me, except there was this weird issue where I ran into where it had you configuring the network. For some reason, the 5 gigahertz network configuration just wouldn't work at all.
1: Yeah.
2: Despite a known, you know, known good network, known good password, and those being identical to my 2.5 gigahertz network, that worked perfectly fine. So that seems like a little trip up. So if someone's having a hard time with that, that's a little tip.
1: I couldn't quite decide if I should be impressed that the net installer, for as tiny as it does, has like wireless support at all.
0: Yeah.
1: Or like be like, well, it was a little, it was like kind of the bare minimum.
0: Right, because you, know, like you have to like manually type the SSID in. Yeah. There's no like menu that auto scans.
1: So if doing it wirelessly is really important and you can spare the bandwidth,
0: right,
1: do the full one.
0: Yeah, but it is nice. It's an NCURSIS interface at least. Yeah. And, you know, it asks for the SSID and then it asks for the password or if it has a password. And then it drops to the command line again. And I'm always surprised at how long it seems to take to get a DHCP IP. Like in my world, that happens instantaneously, but it sits there for like a long time. And you're like, is it going to work? And then it finally goes.
2: And I definitely thought it was me. So I tried it about 5 times, you know, with rebooting and trying it again and like reading, because you have to input the SSID, you know, manually and the passwords. So I read it like 4 or 5 times. I'm like, no, this is correct. It's just not working.
0: Yeah.
2: I eventually just downloaded the entire image and scrapped the net installer.
0: That's what I did too.
2: You know, I had to keep downloading the same stuff over and over. So I was like, no, I'm just going to download this once. I thought this was going to be the way to go. But so then the install went great. And I did run into an issue of, because I had POP installed on this computer, it had defaulted to the POP UEFI entry. So on my very first boot after install, it just couldn't boot the system. And that was an unfortunate sort of user experience. I recognized the issue and got some help from one of our listeners, Team Linux 01, who said, oh yeah, just use gdisk, it's Z option, and just like scrap all of your GPT data on that disk. And that totally worked. And then it worked perfectly fine. So a little bit of a hiccup there, but it was pretty easy to get past it.
1: Plus you get that fun feeling of, you know, really, really wiping your disk.
0: Yeah, it's a real clean start.
2: I hesitated, and I don't know why, because I had already cleared everything off one time. So anyways.
0: Yeah, I OpenSUSE is the only distro I've had an issue on my Dev1 where it updates the UEFI stuff on my laptop, but the laptop's still booting from the last OS's entry as well. And then I have to hit the, you know, like choose boot option.

0: buttons, F9 on the Dev 1, and select the second entry, which looks almost identical to the first entry, and then that loads the SUSE bootloader. And I imagine that's probably something Yas can help me solve, but I just haven't needed to yet because I don't reboot too often. But it's probably something I'll try to get around to fixing. It's almost like a security feature in a way. You know, like I'm Biff, and you got to know just how to start my car.
1: That's right.
0: It's like, that's how it works with my laptop.
2: There were some other things that I ran into, I think are fairly minor. One of them was I installed GNOME boxes because I have a bunch of VMs from, you know, that GNOME install that I had. And that's been a great application for me, super simple to use. It seems when I launch it from the menu, it just sort of fails, gives a launching GNOME boxes failed little notification. And it's probably a problem that Wes can help me with. But it seems that GNOME boxes didn't provide a .service file, or at least that's the notification in the error message. So I got to dig into that one a little bit. It didn't prevent me from using GNOME boxes because, you know, terminals are amazing. And I could just boot it from the terminal and everything worked fine. That's a small little thing. I think it's something worth noting. Maybe there's a, you know, a little bug issue that I could provide to the developers just to have a look at that one. I'm sure it's an easy fix. Also notice KDE Connect isn't working for me. So I don't know if you, each of you had a chance to try that.
0: I actually am not a big KDE Connect user. I was early on, but I generally have tried to solve it through syncing. And I don't want my phone notifications on my desktop. So I just have opted out.
3: I hardly want them on my phone.
0: But now, yeah, right, exactly. But now that I'm an Android user again, ooh, guys, you know, I don't know if you knew that, by the way, but I kind of could and should. I feel like I should try it.
3: It's been a while since I've used it, like, in any meaningful way.
0: Yeah.
2: I use it quite a bit for media controls. My brother's got a laptop running his TV, and we use it constantly to do, like, from the couch navigation on the computer, and that's been great. But also just, you know, when I'm in the kitchen and I want to skip to the next song or something, that's been working.
0: Because you're playing the content from the computer, but you're controlling it with the phone, or vice versa?
2: Vice versa, yeah. Yeah, it works great for that little stuff, I find.
3: Yeah, I did get a little reminder today as we were setting up for the stream that, you know, like, you're in a different little branch of the Linux tree.
0: Yes.
3: And so I was getting the software we use to control and talk to the mixer, which just, you know, they have a Linux app. Of course, it expects some libcurl, but compiled with GNU TLS.
0: Uh-huh.
3: Now some, you know, just symlinking to my regular libcurl, which was already installed, seems to be working just fine. And I suppose I'm kind of used to, like, the NixOS world of maybe use Steam Run or, you know, something like that to, like, make things happy about various libraries. But it is funny. It seems to be working just fine, but not too many of those, actually.
0: I've always run into that with SUSE. Just, I mean, and when I say always, I mean for, like, 12 years, like just like 13 years of experience. Like I have always run into that, just little weird things, and it's never been a big deal, but it just happens.
3: And admittedly, like, me downloading rando Linux executables from the internet is A, not something I do a lot, and B, not a great pattern in general. So that it doesn't just immediately work, I think, could be easily forgiven.
0: Crashmaster also suggested that we check out Tumbleweed CLI and TW Ups.
3: Oh,
0: yeah, a couple of tools.
3: More fun things to play.
0: Yep, so I'm definitely going to check that out after the show. I'm really feeling pretty good about Tumbleweed as the family OS, potentially, with Plasma. Because, again, I think Plasma doesn't get a lot of love in other distros, where it gets some love here. It's a good experience. And I think Plasma also lends itself well to a rolling distro because it handles those settings rolling changes pretty well, too.
2: I just want to quickly mention Crashmaster wrote that to us last year. And we didn't quite touch on it, but somehow I kept this. I had a little OpenSUSE note, and I had that tucked away in there. So Crashmaster, a year later, thanks for all the tips.
0: Aw, that's great. Aw. Yeah, I noticed in general even more, I would say, passion for OpenSUSE from our audience than when we did this a year ago. I would say the signal is even stronger this time. Like, we started talking about it on the show, and it was almost to overwhelming levels. You know, like, it was a lot. It was a lot.
3: Strong signal.
2: Are you seeing any, like, lizard meddling in our tuxies this year?
0: I don't know. I haven't checked.
3: The timing's right, though.
0: It is. Those lizards. I don't know, man. Tuxies.party. But I don't know. Well, Brent, so are you sticking? Are you sticking with it? Is this your new home? Have we found the forever distro for Brent?
2: Well, I think as a conclusion, we can at least say I am suffering less and I'm excited. You know, I was playing with ButterFS snapshotting and sending and receiving, which is very exciting. And as you know, I was excited to have those rollback features as well. So that feeling is still there from a year ago. And I've been playing with some dot file managers and stuff too. So I think it might be here to stay. And I got to say, it's nice to be back on Plasma.
3: We should get him to try a rollback. Have you tried a rollback yet?
2: That could be fun. I almost did this morning, and then I thought, it's show day. I probably shouldn't do the Chris thing.
0: I don't roll back. I roll forward on the show day. No, you know, I think you ought to stick with it, because there might be a spokesperson role here for you, because I think you nailed it there. OpenSUSE. Suffer a little less.
1: And now it is time for Le Boost.
3: Deleted boosts in with 1,000 sats. Kicking off the Never Have I Ever series. For my Never Have I Ever, Never Have I Ever installed Arch.
0: Okay, that's a brave thing to admit in the crowd, and I bet a lot of people have. I think we should keep this going. Send your confessions into us, and we will absolve you of them. You guys have a Never Have I Ever that's on the top of your mind for Linux?
2: I've got two of them.
0: Okay, go for it, Brent.
2: Here's one. I'll just jump on this one. Never have I ever installed proper Arch.
0: Oh, okay.
3: Whoa. Mm-hmm.
2: As you both know, I lived on Entergos for a long time and really loved it until I broke everything. But also to add to that, never have I ever installed Gentoo from scratch.
0: Yeah, it's been a while, but I have. I am not trying to be this guy, but I really can't think of anything.
3: I'm struggling here. We have some homework to do.
0: Well, maybe people will boost in theirs, because I'd like to get this rolling. I think this could be a lot of fun. This could be a good boost. So let us know. What have you never done? Never have I ever what in Linux? And maybe some of them will be true for us, too. I know there must be some, right? There must be something. I'm really racking my head, though. I'm, like, thinking anything with NFS, anything with LDAP. Yeah. I'm thinking, like, I'm just going through, like, the list. All right. That's a good one deleted. Good. We accept your confession, and no judgment here.
2: I think it may also be deleted.
0: Deleted.
3: BHH32 boosts in with 3,000 sats. Listening to 475 and Brent's battle with Plasma, I empathized with him. I love Plasma and have been a KDE fan since the early 2000s. However, because I have NVIDIA cards most of the time, I've moved to Gnome on everything but my Steam Deck. Keep it together, Chris. However, because I have NVIDIA cards most of the time, I've moved to Gnome on...
0: Sorry, go ahead. When you read it, it's just, it's so funny.
3: Okay. Absurd, I say. I've moved to Gnome on everything but my Steam Deck. This is my... You've broken me, sir.
0: I'm sorry.
3: All right, reset.
0: Oh, no, I was laughing so hard I broke my... There it goes. Good. All right. So funny.
2: Oh, God.
3: However, because I have NVIDIA cards most of the time, I've moved to Gnome on everything but my Steam Deck. This is my compromise to continue using Linux, because I love Linux and hate the proprietary alternatives.
2: We made it.
0: Did we? Is that it? Okay, good. Thank you.
3: I mean, I guess I'm glad to hear, BHH, that you're sticking with Linux. You know, I'm sorry that Plasma can be frustrating. I get that. I mean, it's moved a lot. There's a lot to like, but I can see how, you know,
0: yeah,
3: sometimes things break.
2: And I can say with this fresh install that I have here, at least to this date, this has been a great experience compared to the last few months. So I would say keep trying.
3: Mm. BHH, Brent wants you to join us on Tumbleweed.
0: How about that? Come on over to the Tumble side.
3: All right, we got a double boost from Curious Carnivore, starting with 10,000 sats. Hey, guys. The last live show sounded like it would have been a fun first one to join it. Sundays are a bit crazy for me, typically, but one of these days, I'll be there. Don't worry, we'll be here whenever you can make it. We get it. Anyway, on the desktop side of things, I feel similar to Brent. While the exploration and experimentation is what originally led me to look into Linux, what I need at the end of the day is a system that I know I can rely on in a pinch when needed.
0: Yeah. I think I've taken to being a fancy boy and having two laptops at home now.
2: Hmm.
0: Dev One is kind of like the machine I'm playing around with and playing video games on.
3: Mm-hmm.
0: And then I just got the ThinkPad. It's on running NixOS. It's a real basic install, and I generally leave it plugged in or around 80% battery charge, and it's just kind of there if I need to crack it open and get to work. It's not always the one I go to, but it's nice having like a good, solid, stable system, and then having another one I can tinker with because I am an enthusiast and I do want to play with this stuff sometimes.
3: You need an outlet.
0: Yeah.
3: Well, we got a little more details from old Curious Carnivore here with 11,000 sats. After going in way over my head with Arch and Nix, I decided to install Ubuntu, merely because it's the distro I had heard the most about, and it sounded like it was stable. So far, I've really enjoyed it, though. I feel like I'm missing that experimentation side of things. I thought about virtualization, but wasn't sure if that was a great option. I haven't heard much about it so far within the community. Maybe I'm just not looking in the right places. And maybe I should just buy a second computer? Or maybe, you know, an SBC.
0: There you go. Get the Odroid and tinker with that. I think that's a great machine for that sort of project. And it's not a ton of money. It's, you know, not going to break the bank.
3: There's also, you know, you can always dual boot if you're comfortable with that kind of thing.
0: Mm-hmm.
3: Sure, if you go really hard on the experimentation, maybe you could break your bootloader, but just keep a recovery CD or USB CD. What? Do you even have a CD drive? One of those recovery USBs around and probably be just fine.
0: And you know what? Nothing wrong with a VM for experimentation, too.
3: Mm-hmm. We should be proud. Linux virtualizes just great these days.
0: Yeah.
3: Knight of the Old Code booze in with a row of ducks. Longtime listener, first time booster. The pronunciation debate is hilarious. We have a big issue in the industry. How does one reconcile sudo as sudo? And GIF as GIF? If it's super user do, then it's graphics interchange format. Boom. GIF, no?
0: Yeah, there you go. I mean, that's sound logic. It is a funny thing. And I know it's got to be bugging some people that we've talked about it because people get really worked up about this kind of stuff. But language is a funny thing, as humans do. So far, I don't think we've perfected it. Martin de Buer boosts in with 22,000 sats.
4: This old duck still got it.
0: Hi, Chris, Wes, and Brent. About OpenSUSE Tumbleweed, I heard your story about not updating for a year. What I've done is I've separated out my root directory with butterfs, my home directory, usually xfs or extended 4.
3: Mm-hmm.
0: I wonder why. And my swap and my EFI boot partitions. So he separates all those out is what he's saying. And then he goes on to say, if you can't get the update to work, which I actually haven't experienced yet, you could just install OpenSUSE Tumbleweed fresh from the USB installer. You start fresh, but you keep all your settings as they're stored in that separate home directory. If you have any questions, I'm on Fossadon at Foss Adventures. I like this idea of separating out the data, and that's one of the things I appreciate about SUSE, is it actually is more proactive about that than most distros are, most any distro today. And this used to be more of a thing back in the day to separate your home out. Some of us maybe even had dedicated hard drives for our home partition.
3: Oh, yeah.
0: You know? It's nice that SUSE does that, but I think that's something, Brent, you probably are already doing, I would imagine, different partition for your home directories than for your root partition.
2: I used to do it for this very reason, but then I would always run into the issue of like wanting the space that was on the other partition for a particular reason, especially when SSDs were, you know, much smaller for the price. These days, maybe less of an issue. But I will say I did appreciate, and it stalled me for a moment, that option was so easy in the OpenSUSE installer. It was just a checkbox that said, would you like us to make a separate home partition for you? And I decided, I actually checked the box and I sat there thinking a bit. And I thought, well, actually, I think I could do this with ButterFS snapshots instead. I could just set up the home partition to be its own subvolume and then just kind of do it that way instead.
3: Yeah, it looks like by default I got var, user local, serve, root, opt, home, and some boot grub stuff here, all as ButterFS subvolumes just out of the box.
2: Well, there you go. It's done for me already.
5: Yeah, so both Fedora and OpenSUSE do this, where the home is a separate subvolume so that you can reinstall while keeping your home data. While it's not as easy to trigger in Anaconda, you can totally do it. Both Yast and Anaconda support nuke and paving your root subvolume and basically your OS volumes while preserving your user data volume. It's just in both installers, it's not quite as exposed as it should be, Yast makes it a little easier. I think they have a checkbox if you go into the advanced settings of like, don't wipe my home sub volume when I'm reinstalling. But you can just go into the partitioner and say, wipe everything, but leave the home sub volume alone, create a new root sub volume, and then install again. Like, I do this pretty often. It actually was one of the earliest reasons for me to use ButterFS on my Fedora machines, was because then I didn't have to worry about space contention, which is a common problem when you have a separate partition entirely for home, and I can still have this flexibility. And I used to use it a lot, especially when I was doing my early Plasma Wayland development a couple of years ago, where I had to nuke and pave over and over again. I was trying different things. Being able to keep my home directory around was super useful and very handy.
0: Neil coming in hot with the real-time follow-up. That's great.
2: Bearded Tech boosted in with 2,222 sats, a row of ducks. A vote for OpenSUSE Tumbleweed, but you don't have to update daily. Okay, that's... That's a good tip, because I was feeling like, well, I'd have to do the Arch thing again. I've been using Tumbleweed as my daily driver since the day you did a 180 with Nix. I now run Rockstar, a Leap-based NAS, a Tumbleweed transactional server running services in containers, Tumbleweed on WSL for fun while I'm gaming on Windows, and Tumbleweed on my laptop. And all this from a guy who has a Debian tattoo. Gecko is coming to my right shoulder next month.
0: That's oh, amazing. Wow. That's great, Bearded Tech. Bearded Tech's up in the quiet listening to the mumble.
3: We see you.
0: Yeah, we see you. Thank you for the boost. Bearded Tech also had a boost that we read earlier in the pre-show, because it was about using NoLookster, I think it is, to set up a channel with us, which was super neat. And so he has a channel now coming into JB, which is pretty fancy. Okay, so so Brentley, you're off the hook. You don't have to update daily. I'm not going to. I think I'm probably going to do about, you know, on average, I'll probably do once a week. And then if I end up putting on Dylan's machine, I imagine once a month, maybe a couple times a month.
3: Mm-hmm.
0: And I'm expecting that to be fine.
5: I mean, hey, I waited a whole year once and it was fine.
0: Okay. All right.
3: Just practice using those.
2: Well, I waited a whole year once and then it wasn't fine.
0: Yeah.
5: Well, you,
3: that's why we got to practice using those snapshots now.
0: Yeah. Oh, he's got a good point. He's got a good point, Brent.
5: Also, admittedly, I didn't use Zipper on my OpenSUSE systems. I used DNF instead. So that has some differences in solution solving.
3: Don't give Brent any ideas.
2: Daja boosted in with 4747 sats. Lizard Brent would make for a really good mascot, or since we already have one, maybe some merch? I know I boosted in a couple weeks ago talking up Sid. Gotta love updates every six-ish hours. But OpenSUSE was my first love back in 2011 when I got sick of Windows during my freshman year, and they really do Plasma well. Seems like you guys might be into something with Lizard Brent.
0: I think we are onto something.
3: Yeah.
0: Lizard Brent could be, well, first of all, he could compete with... the Golden Dragon for show mascot, so we could have a battle. Could be a good holiday special. Or, you know, maybe just a friendly Brent. What we need is to get Stable Diffusion to take a Brent picture and a lizard picture and make us one.
3: Morph those together, please.
0: Yes.
2: Make it so. Cecilist boosted in with some lead sats. I'm totally down with the cold storage on Mars idea. I can totally see this as another archival solution along the lines of S3 Glacier. AWS already has Snowball and Snowmobile. Why not Comet, which should ship exabytes of high-density data to Mars or to the Moon via Blue Origin, perhaps? I could see this happening in the next 5 to 10 years, since data retrieval would be a little harder, not to mention expensive. But this is a permanent archival data anyways, right?
0: Right. I mean, I could really honestly be interested in something like this if it was reasonable to transmit it. I mean, especially if you're trying to store something for generations, I think about this an odd amount. I think about how the normies out there are totally unprepared for the fact that so many things that they capture digitally are just going to fade away.
3: There's no box of old photos in the attic, right?
0: Yeah. And, you know, I was working on an old laptop for my wife, and the logos that she wanted for her business were just on that laptop. Photos like from an old digital camera that she had at that time were just on that laptop, and she doesn't have them anywhere else because it's just there isn't really been anything that's set up for that.
3: Yeah.
0: And we kind of just got into this digital pictures, digital documents, digital information, digital currencies without really solving our data permanence. And something like this would be a pretty big step.
2: See, but my question becomes, why some other celestial body when you could just, like, dig a really big hole or have some kind of underground bunker that you shove this stuff into?
0: I mean, you know.
2: The cool factor, probably.
0: There's just the aspect of getting it off the earth, right? So you're like, you're really backed up, right? I mean, you might not be there to restore it, but when the aliens come and, you know, figure out what happened, you know, they'll have access to my photos.
3: LUP Historical Archive, so they can learn something about the better parts of our society.
0: Right, right. I mean, somebody's got to tell them about Linux. Somebody has to.
3: True Grits boosts in with 1701 sats.
6: Make it so.
0: Enterprise sats.
3: In regards to your Maps and Waze situation, why not do a car phone with graphene and Waze and sign up for a brand new account using Bitwarden's username generator? As you say, don't let the perfect be the enemy of the good.
0: Well, that could be interesting. I mean, I'm wondering if some of the issues I'm having with Waze are because of Graphene OS. And I'd also need a data line. So there's that. I mean, even if I tethered it, then this adds a little bit of complexity. Yeah, so I checked this week, and I used my iPhone for 12 minutes this week. And six of those were Waze, and six of them were the settings. So maybe I was checking something in the settings. Which is incredible, you know. That's pretty amazing.
3: Yeah,
0: you're doing good over there.
3: Cold.
0: And the Waze thing, that is really still tough. Like, there was some bad traffic this weekend, and I fired up Waze because I needed to decide before I got too far down the freeway if I needed to take a back route. And I ended up needing to take a back route. You know, Magic Earth didn't have the accident.
3: It wasn't had that quite so real time.
0: Yeah. And Waze, as soon as I pulled it up, it had it. And so that's, you know, there's that. So that's been tricky for me, and I'm not sure if I think I'd have to have a non-graphing device, or maybe it's just, you know, it's hard to say. Maybe Waze is just a little crappy on the Pixel 7. Could be that, too.
3: Is anything changing since they were, like, merging teams, right? Isn't there some update
0: there? It's pretty new, but maybe there'll be some updates. I'll check it out from time to time.
3: Or, like, will Waze be sunset and you can just use Google Maps? Does that work a little better on graphing?
0: Yes, but then I'm using Google Maps, you know? So it's like,
3: yeah,
0: it's tricky. Tricky. So I'm not totally sure yet, True Grits, but I appreciate the suggestion. I'm not totally opposed to the car phone idea.
3: Well, True Grits boosts continue with 1702 sads.
6: Make it so.
3: I'm sad to see Patreon go, though I understand why. I haven't used it in a while, having switched to the Jupiter Party subscription a while ago. Thank you. I'm starting to change my mind, though, on the members' feeds being boost enabled. On one hand, it would be nice to stream sads while I'm listening. But on the other hand, I want to keep this show at the top of the fountain list, and splitting the feeds might cause this one to lower in the rank.
0: That, I'm surprised none of us had thought
3: of
0: that.
3: Some strategic thinking.
0: Good
3: right
0: job,
3: there, True
0: Grits.
3: Yeah.
0: Yeah, and it's true because, like, it's obviously the baller boosts are really putting us at the top of the charts, but honestly, it's all of the accumulative boosting, too. It all counts, and if we did start to diffuse that across feeds, that would suck.
2: Another way to look at it is we could have two Linux unplugs at the top.
0: Yeah, maybe. I wonder, too, if it isn't, because here's the other problem is not everybody sticks with a new podcast app when they switch. Maybe True. They decide to go back to Podcast Addict or Pocket Cast or whatever, or AntennaPod or whatever. And so I wonder if the route for the members isn't to point them to something like Albi and then going to the podcast index and just boosting from the podcast index website.
3: Oh, yeah, okay.
0: Or clicking the lightning bolt on our Podverse player and boosting from there using the web and something like Albi, because you could pretty easily go from Strike to Albi or Cash App to Albi in a few seconds, and Albi's a good group, you know. So I'm not sure. True Grits, that's a good point. One thing I still want to do for the members regardless is get them like a Matrix chat room, so they basically have a like a boost bat line into the show. But I'm just trying to think through like the semantics of how I want that to work, if I want a channel per show or just one channel for the members, and how we're going to do access. And so yes, we're still pondering all of that. So there's still things in the works. We will soon have control of our own feed, so we'll be able to lay in some of those other podcasting 2.0 features into the members' feed, even if it isn't boosts. It could be transcripts. It could be the host information that we can put in. There's a lot of other aspects of the namespace that we could add for the members, and so we are going to work on that regardless. But something to think about, Grits. Thank you.
2: I have an idea in that regard. I wonder if the podcasting 2.0 feature set could include something like a member's feed. I don't see why that wouldn't be possible in the future.
0: Maybe it already is, and I don't know.
3: True Grits continues, I've created a monster with Genome. And to the community, I say, no regrets.
0: No regrets. Ner regrets.
3: And that was 1703 sets. And for 1704 in this final round of boosts, and a reply to the after show discussion last time, Chris, I've been listening for a long time. Sometime shortly after Matt Hartley joined Lass as the main co-host. When you recommend something, I trust it. Bitcoin was an obvious one. I just needed the lightning nudge. You're fantastic at what you do.
0: You don't have
3: and
0: to read
3: you
0: all
3: know
0: that.
3: Linux.
0: You don't got to read all that. Stop. I do like Chris Fisher 2024.
3: I was going to say that, yeah, that part.
0: That, mm-hmm. I could. But thank you, True Grits. You're very, very generous. Josh the Techie boosted in with 1,000 sats and said, "That's it, guys. That's it. I just purchased a Pixel 4a 5G, and I'm going in. I'm going to look into Calyx OS or Graphene OS as an alternative ROM instead of going stock Android.
3: All right.
0: Looking forward to this experiment of mine, and I'm excited to hear how your iPhone to Graphene OS experience continues to evolve as time goes on." Blake T. Collin boosts in with 12,345 sats. GPSlogger.app has the ability to trust self-signed TLS certs on Android. I use this tool in conjunction with a custom Flask application to create my own quasi-Find My Friends app without Google or Apple.
3: Oh, cool.
0: That is definitely something I need to solve sooner than later. It's bugging me not having that. I'm surprised that didn't come up on the iPhone because I fired up the iPhone a couple of times, but I just was probably pretty quick about it. I try to be quick now that I know I'm tracking my time. Like if I use it, I'm like, just only what I need. And like even like if somebody messages me, I put the iPhone down and I
3: save it for the Pixel.
0: I pick up the conversation on the Pixel. I totally do. And it, you know what? Works for me. All right, we got 25,000 sats from Bitcoin Lizard. He writes, "The recent discussion related to Graphene OS and Nextcloud has me thinking. I use Graphene myself, but like Chris, my wife and kids cringe at the idea of me taking away their iPhones." Yep. "A step improvement would be not syncing to Apple servers. So is Nextcloud a suitable replacement for iCloud photo backup?" The photo backup, and I would not necessarily be able to say this on iPhone, so I'd have to test it, but the photo backup on Android has been flawless. It runs in the background really reliably. I would imagine to make that as flawless on iPhone, you'd probably want to launch the Nextcloud app once every 24 hours or something. Mm-hmm. That's my thinking there. I'm not totally positive. One thing that might be easier, Lizard, if you've got a Mac in the mix and you're syncing your photos to the Mac, maybe you sync them with their, you know, back-end plumbing. You upload them to Nextcloud, and then every so often you go and clear them out of iCloud or something. I don't know. I'd be curious to know if anybody else has better suggestions. Zack Attack comes in with 10,000 sats. "Good show. Looking forward to the Graphene OS adventure." Well, thank you, Zack Attack. And then Sir Alex Gates, the podcasting 2.0 consultant, comes in with 10,000 sats. Talking about how I'm running more applications in the background, so I think I might be using more battery life, because the Play services, one of the things it does is coalesces and consolidates all the notification stuff, and it's like one daemon in the background instead of six or seven apps. But Alex writes, "Open TCP connections running in the background by default are normally very efficient. Conversations, like an Android XMPP client, prove this can be done extremely well in a battery-efficient manner. The problem is, though, many background socket notification services aren't well optimized, likely because of a lack of user feedback caused by users thinking it can't be improved. I've been researching this exact topic for something I'm working on for Podcasting 2.0.
3: Fascinating.
0: I would like to know more. George R. Binks comes in with 7,777 sats. "Someone should make a Kindle-like phone with an e-ink display. Then we could have Graphene OS all that and call it the Graphene Paper." That would be a good product.
3: I'd try it, yeah.
0: It would be amazing if the Graphene OS project could get to the point where they could do something like that.
2: I think you mean the Giraffine Paper, don't you?
0: I think you're right. And then our last boost, RGH Vidberg boosted in with 222 sats, and it is their very first boost. Here's some baby ducks. Well, thank you very much. Thank you, everybody. Gene Bean, who sent in some Leet sats a couple of times and recommended Backblaze, 412 Linux, who loves the longer shows, and Ubuntu Mate, 1024 from Hydraman, who had some DNS issues that we helped solve. Bearded Tech came in with some hot traffic tips this week, so lots of support from Bearded Tech.
3: Nice.
0: The Buso, 2,000 sats on asking for requesting an annual option for Jupiter Party members.
3: Oh, yeah.
0: I will look into that. That is definitely something I should look into. Jupiter Party monthly membership is on sale right now if you use the promo code 2022. take $2 off for the lifetime.
2: I think we should also remind listeners that there's a gift option at Jupiter Dough Party. So don't forget that. It seems kind of timely.
0: And Golden Dragon, the show mascot, came in with a row of ducks saying he recently gave NexOS a try and liked it. 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
3: Oh,
0: has beta. CarPlay support. 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It's, you know, it's very early testing. It hasn't been fully optimized yet.
3: Were they waiting for you to get off the platform? Maybe?
0: I know, right? They're working on Android Auto next too. But if you'd like to beta test the next Podverse, we'll have a link to that in the show notes and try out CarPlay. 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Gentlemen, this is going to bring us towards the end. So all of us are sticking with Tumbleweed for a bit.
3: Tumble on, I say.
0: I want to make clear, I'm thinking like there could be a real nice relationship between Tumbleweed on the desktop for me, and I'm still very happy with Nix on the server.
3: Oh, yeah.
0: I can't really see changing that anytime soon because it's like a whole new way to Linux for me. But I love the flexibility of Tumbleweed on the desktop, a more traditional setup. You know, I can install and run stuff.
3: Mm-hmm.
0: Very happy with that. It's a nice arrangement, and I could see using it with family too. So spread a little lizard love this holiday season, friends, with family and friends out there. Give them a recommendation. If you'd like more show, remember, we do this here show live every single Sunday. Jupiter.tube is where it happens at. Of course, the Mumble Room is open. Our Matrix Room's rolling. 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You heard us mention the new deinstaller. There's a lot of other stuff we talked about in Linux Action News, including some solid kernel corner updates. And the progress on getting Linux working on the Apple Silicon is moving forward. All of that, linuxactionnews.com. If you're missing that, you're missing out on a big chunk of what's going on. Links to what we talked about today, linuxunplugged.com/488. Thank you to our members, and thank you to everybody who downloads the show, and we'll see you right back here next Sunday.

0: Hello, friends, and welcome back to your weekly Linux talk show. My name is Chris.
1: My name is Wes.
2: And my name is Brent.
0: Well, hello, gentlemen. Coming up on the show today, it is indeed the grand conclusion of our free BSD challenge that we kicked off in episode 600. You've been reporting in, we've been bench testing, and we'll find out how we did. We'll score our BSD challenge and see if one of us ends up running Windows. Then we're going to round out the show with some great boosts, some killer picks, and a lot more. So before we get into all of that, let's say time-appropriate greetings to that virtual lug. Hello, Mumble Room.
3: Hello.
2: Hello. Hello, hello, hello.
0: Hi. Hello.
2: Amazing.
0: It's nice to have people in there. Of course, you can always join our Mumble Room. We do it live on the Sunday. We start around 10 a.m. Pacific. 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
0: 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That's the plan I'm on. Been using since 3 or 4 years ago or whatever it's been. And still using today for my personal, and then started deploying it for Jupiter Broadcasting too, and it's just changed our infrastructure game and our flexibility of where we can deploy, what systems need to be where. It's been a huge cost saver for us, and there's thousands of other companies and individuals beyond just that are using it as well. So try it out for yourself or for a business. See why we love it, why we all use it. Tailscale.com/unplugged. I am very pleased to say that we have locked in our plans for Planet Nix.
1: Oh, this is exciting.
0: Oh. This is huge for us, obviously, just because of the Nix journey we've been on, but this is the first Planet Nix. We really wanted to be there for the first one. I'd like to be there for every single one of them, just like I have been for Linux Fest Northwest, because you really understand the culture and journey of an event when you can do that. And I have tremendous gratitude that I want to convey to Phlox. They're making our coverage possible. Last year, we successfully crowdfunded our trip, and we are immensely grateful. But this year, I was able to find the right partner, the right fit, and that's with Phlox. So we're really excited to work with them. They're going to be helping us get down there and make the coverage possible. If you're not familiar with them, they make it super easy to create development environments with all the dependencies you need, and then easily share them with a colleague. You can go to phlox.dev, that's phlox.dev, to check them out. Super excited about all this. We'll have more details soon. We'd love to see you there March 6th through the 7th in Pasadena. Join us for the first Planet Nix ever, the very first one. Whether you're a cadet or a commodore, a hacker or a learner, come on down. Check out all the fuss. Very, very very excited about Planet Nix and, of course, Scale as well. And then Linux Fest Northwest just around the corner. And then one little bit more of housekeeping for you all. Just something to be aware of. I have a new show that I'd like you to check out. It's relaxed. It's fun. And we have an open Mumble Room like we do here for this show. We start at 11:30 a.m. Pacific. That's 2:30 p.m. Eastern, 7:30 p.m. UTC. And I specifically want to invite our members to join us in the Mumble Room. This will be a one-to-one way to communicate with me and some of the team that shows up. Hoping to have our friends from the network on, like Wes, and Brent was on episode 1.
1: Indeed. That was a great episode.
0: And those that remember Angela, she's on there with me as well. In fact, this next week's episode, episode 10, is going to be kind of a reintroduction to Angela, my ex-wife. If you'd like to know about that and some of the family story there, then check out the episode, episode 10, which will be weeklylaunch.rocks, and you'll find it over there. 9 is already out, where Brent joins us, and we're going to have fun with it. And I wanted you to be aware of it.
1: I'd like to just give a moment of shout-out to our tireless website crew here. This launch of the launch, relaunch of the launch happened very quickly, and CG Bass Player and Chance M were instrumental in getting it across the finish line.
0: Knocked it out for us to make sure we could publish right on time. Yeah, that was great. So you can find it at jupiterbroadcasting.com, or you can find the show site at weeklylaunch.rocks. I think you'll enjoy it. And it's going to be a nice, easy listen as well. And that, gentlemen, is the housekeeping for this week. All right, boys, it is the end of the free BSD challenge.
3: Ruh-roh.
0: And let's do a little around the horn check-in and start with Mr. Brentley and see how his final week of the challenge went and eventually tally up his score.
2: Well, Chris, you and I started our week together in studio, which is always fun, but I decided to say bye-bye to the pie that I mentioned last week with FreeBSD on it and to give modern hardware a go. So I decided to do the BSDing on my framework this week. That meant I had to start from scratch, but I could try a whole bunch of new things and see how the hardware did. And I decided, well, to go ghostly. So yeah! GhostBSD is where I decided to jump in. I figured for sure someone else would do NixBSD, so I was going to leave that to you boys. And I think it went pretty well at first. Chris, you were there. You saw it just kind of boot up and Wi-Fi worked, which I was curious about. And the video, everything video-wise worked really well, and it just seemed to, like, get going. And it was snappy, too, considering that it's Mate in there with a bunch of super nice defaults in GhostBSD that I really appreciated. One of them especially was having the fish shell by default. That was super nice.
0: Yeah, we were sitting there at the BSD bench as we were busting through the BSD battle station bench as we were busting through all of this, and my first impression when we both tried GhostBSD on physical hardware was this is instantly more like a traditional Linux user experience. You know, it boots really quick. It does a fun little trick.
2: I kind of
0: wish I had an option, but it does a fun little trick where it dumps everything into what they call basically a swap RAM disk. And that takes a minute. So you need about, you know, you need more than 4.1 gigs of RAM free because it takes about 4 gigs just to do this memory thing. So my first VM didn't like that very much, but on physical hardware, it was no problem. So it takes a second, and it copies everything to a RAM disk, and then it proceeds to boot the environment from that RAM disk. And if you're on standardized hardware, unlike FreeBSD, which just drops you to a command prompt, and it's like, all right, boss, what do you want to do now? This boots into an entire graphical environment with a curated experience. It's pretty nice. And is much more like a traditional Linux experience, right, Brent? Like if you had tried Ubuntu Mate, this is what you would have experienced.
2: Yeah, I'm not sure I would have been able to tell the difference, to be honest. And I think that's a good thing. It's nice to see, I guess we're calling this a free BSD distribution, just have some nice, sane defaults for someone who wants to get to the desktop pretty quickly. This was a good experience. Now, that said, I did run into issues as I kept working through our challenge list. We did give certain points in episode 600 to certain activities, so I worked all this week, well, and just before this show, to try to get as many points as possible. You know, I gotta beat you guys at something.
0: As we are setting up to record the show, this guy is working on his homework last minute. I'm literally calling attendance, and he's sitting here filling out his homework, trying to get the highest score possible up to the very last moment.
2: Heck yeah.
1: I can sympathize.
2: I mean, there was no rule about that.
0: All right, okay.
2: So as part of my homework, I did catch one. Well, there's a few things. Let's walk through the points here. Install BSD and get it online. Check, all of that worked for me. So that's worth 2 points. Thank you very much. The next one here, record audio from a working desktop. So I did get a working desktop, and I did, about 5 minutes before the show, send you a little audio file. You'll let me know what you think of it.
0: Yeah, speaking of last-minute homework, here, I believe, it's a little quiet, but it's Brent on GhostBSD.
2: Hello? Is this thing working? Chukity.
0: Chukity? All right, I mean, it kind of sounds like garbage, but
2: it did sound like garbage.
1: I couldn't use it if you needed to record on it for the show in reality.
0: Yeah.
1: Probably couldn't use it to take a work call.
2: No, I know. This was from a headset mic that I've used in many, many, many calls. Of course, I did not plug my podcasting microphone into it just because I figured that would be a more realistic scenario for most people. And it sounds rough. I think maybe there's some stuff that I could do to make it sound better, but...
0: I feel like 0.5 point is fair.
2: Oh, hey. Hey, now.
1: And in FreeBSD's defense, you know, for many years, Linux audio has also sounded like that, so...
0: Well, here's the thing, and I'll just be honest with you guys right up front before we get to my section. I never got audio working. I intended to circle back to it, as they say, and get it working, but I've hooked up this little USB speaker that I've used for other things, and it has a little microphone on it, and it's just, I thought, a generic audio device. And I hook it up, and it never gets detected by FreeBSD or GhostBSD. I never got working audio out of this device. And I'm sure if I would have, you know, gone through the closet, I probably could have found a USB audio device. It would have worked fine. I just assumed this one would, and it did not. So I never actually got working audio. So I get no point for this, so... I mean, 0.5 isn't that bad.
1: Yeah, I'm in the same boat, so I think Brent and several audience members really smoked us on that point.
0: Yeah, yeah.
2: Heck yeah. Take that. Okay. Chris, and to confirm, I did take that audio device you were trying, and I did try it on Linux, and it worked perfectly fine. So, yeah. Not the device, definitely the software.
0: Yeah, there's probably just not a driver. I just assumed it was some super generic USB audio codec, but now you try it on FreeBSD, and you find out, no, actually, some brave soul is maintaining some esoteric driver for this stupid speaker or whatever it's using, whatever chipset it's using in the Linux kernel.
2: I did continue using this on my framework, which went pretty well, although just today I shut the lid to put it on suspend because I figured, well, it's 5 minutes before the show. I should put this thing to sleep. And it started overheating, I would call it.
0: Uh-oh.
2: Fans are blasting with the lid down, and I thought, geez, that's not good.
0: Yeah.
2: Sure enough, I peeled open the screen, and it just had crashed, basically. It was on a prompt, command prompt, and nothing I could do, nowhere I can go. So seems like sleeping, at least on the framework 11th gen, is not so nice with GhostBSD. So that's a little PSA.
0: Can I ask you something?
2: Yeah, please.
0: Did your crash screen have a cool Rust QR code?
2: It did not. Did have some information, but I could not leave. I could not go to other TTYs to try to save this thing. It was just blasting blasting fans. Oh, yeah. Wow. And I just had to hard reboot it. And just to make sure it wasn't me, I rebooted fresh and I put it to sleep and same deal. So that's a little disappointing.
0: And it seemed like, I always love it when something crashes, especially at the system level, and then it just pegs the CPU. That's the best. That's so
2: man.
0: So like I've literally had situations where I've come into a room and it's just like ridiculously hot. You're like, what is going on in here? And oh, this machine's been crashed for 24 hours, pegged out.
1: Sorry.
2: You didn't even get any Bitcoin for it.
0: Right. Yeah. So I guess maybe no sleep, no suspend for you on the framework for now.
2: Yeah, which kind of is a deal breaker, I would say, for most people. There might be a workaround, some way to fix this. I didn't have a chance to do any research because it happened a couple minutes before the show. But to be noted, because that, didn't feel too good.
0: Yeah.
2: I also, of course, ran into issues. So Wi-Fi worked at the studio, worked perfectly fine. I came home. That was not the case. And it took me a really long time to try to figure out. I had to like even open up WPA supplicant, you know, that old file that you haven't touched in 10 years. And just to try to figure out what was going on. And my theory, the closest theory I can have, is that WPA2 isn't quite supported out of the box, it seems. My network here is WPA2 only. And that didn't seem to work either. So a little, I don't know, disappointed with that.
0: Really?
2: Yeah. Really. The GhostBSD wiki has a nice FAQ where they mention, you know, how to troubleshoot Wi-Fi if you need it, but doesn't mention anything about that. So, again, I was maybe...
0: As far as I know, there should be support for WPA2 and FreeBSD, and GhostBSD is based on FreeBSD.
1: Yeah, I was able to get it working with...
0: WPA2, yeah.
1: Yeah.
0: I think the studio uses WPA2.
2: That's what I could find as well. But it's the only thing I could see. So opening up WPA supplicant, it was saving my password for the correct password for the network.
0: Okay.
2: But just marking it as WPA. So it needs more work.
0: Okay.
2: But that's another little hiccup I ran into. And my experiences with BSD, you quickly have to basically dive into config files to try to troubleshoot some of these things. So a good way to learn.
1: Is this guy, is he new to Linux? What's...
0: Yeah, I don't mind. I mean, really, the config files are pretty reasonable. You know, they're pretty sensible. And they're generally a handful of that you really have to care about.
1: Yeah, you do kind of have to end up learning, like, what are the core things? Okay, I want to modify this part of the system. That's over in this.conf. This bit's over here.
0: And there's a few things that are, like, stored in /boot that would be stored in /etc for Linux, and you have to kind of remap your brain around that, but it's not too bad. How did you manage the command line stuff in general, Brent?
2: Yeah, I thought it was felt kind of just right at home. It felt like trying a new distribution where, okay, a couple of tools are renamed, and they're, you know, a different tool, but they kind of function in a similar way. So installing packages and those kind of things. But really, it felt very familiar. So I thought it was completely fine, totally fine. I would be very much okay with it. Not your opinion?
0: No, I'm just glad to hear you didn't have a problem with it. I don't know. You guys saw, I was like, I just want to use sudo. All the suggestions, all the guides online have you use sudo, and then you're not actually supposed to use sudo. You're supposed to use doas or whatever.
1: Well, I mean, supposed to is a strong word, right? Like, you could do it.
0: Well, it's not installed. It's not installed.
2: Well, it was installed by default on Ghost.
0: That
2: was a nice
1: idea. And that's true on some Linux setups, too. Not most these days, but historically that has been.
0: Back in the day, you're right.
1: You got root, you could set up sudo if you
0: wanted.
1: You
0: would have to set it up yourself. That's true.
1: So it's just sort of that style.
0: It is.
1: Which fits, right?
0: Yeah. Okay, Brent.
1: Also, just point in favor in my mind, I think doas is a lovely little utility.
0: Oh, yeah?
1: Well, just, I mean, the conf is so much simpler than, you know, the pseudoconf, I mean, maybe you want this with duas too, but the pseudoconf, they had to come up with this whole vi sudo thing because the pseudoconf is so easy to mess up that you can lock yourself out of the system.
0: Yeah, and half the file is them warning you not to edit it directly.
1: Right, yeah. So, like, just the simplicity, it's not as full featured. You probably wouldn't want to use it in every situation, but if you just want to have a normal user who can run things as root, super easy. I mean, this is kind of, right, like why we're on Linux now catching up in a way with the systemd run improvements in terms of CLI UX. So anyway, that's my little micro soapbox on duas.
2: Well, you know, Wes, because you had a micro soapbox last week and told me, Brent, it's duas. And I was like, okay, all right, this week I'm going to do that. And I got on Ghost and it wasn't even installed, so I couldn't even use it. So I tried, I promise.
0: All right, let's get to the points. What else did you do to stack points? Because I know you were doing your homework late.
2: Yes, the last point here for 2 points is get one server or service running accessible via the LAN.
0: Yeah. How did you do?
2: Well, it depends what you consider a service. So a few points here I kind of tried to combine. So I figured, geez, I could just try sync thing. That's a service, and I could try hosting it maybe in a jail. Maybe then I can get some extra points for running something inside a jail. That ended up as quite a nice rabbit hole. And I will say I failed at the jails part. Sync thing is well known to not work with networking in jails. Maybe a bad choice on my end. I did dive into jails and they sounded very interesting. I didn't get far enough to get it working in a way that I was happy with. So I would say more adventuring there. So when it comes to the 5 points, get an app running inside Podman or jails, that is a total zero for me.
0: Okay. All right. That's fine. That's kind of extra.
1: Yeah. You got the audio file, so.
2: That said, I bailed on jails and just installed sync thing with the, you know, normally, and got it up and running and used it through Tailscale. And I found Tailscale was very easy to install in BSD. It was just such a treat. And that was your experience too, right, Chris?
0: Yeah, so I think out of all of the things I set up on BSD, Tailscale was the simplest because nothing works by default, but Tailscale had the least amount of shenanigans I had to go through to get it working. And combined with the fact that it's packaged upstream, so it's really easy to get installed. The free BSD package manager is very serviceable.
1: Yeah, it's just in the ports tree, so you can just...
0: No, you don't even... It's not even... You don't.
1: Oh, is it packaged? Yeah. I know it is a port too, but...
0: Yeah. But it's in the, you can just use package install.
1: That's right. Oh, wow. Yeah.
0: And it's fantastic. It's
2: super easy.
0: And it, you know, you just change a couple of things and it's up and running and you tail scale up it. Really impressed. See, that's the only time I've ever got it working on BSD. And of all of the things which I'll talk about in a minute that I did get working, that was the easiest for me. So I agree with you, Brent.
2: Yeah, getting tail scale working, I realized I needed access to my password manager. which I was like, oh, it's on my hard drive, like local hard drive. I had installed GhostBSD to an external hard drive, so I just had to access my internal hard drive on the framework. No big deal. Except I did find out that it was actually a big deal because it's Lux encrypted.
0: Oh.
2: And Lux encryption is not supported by default on the BSDs. There is a project I found, libluxsde, which is considered a status experimental for Lux support. And I played with that for far too long and could not get it working. So another little red flag there, I would say, if you've got Lux encrypted disks, that is not the standard way to do it on BSD. And I could not access mine, even though I tried and tried and tried and tried.
0: In reality, if you were a regular BSD user, you'd probably have, you know, this on ZFS. You'd be using some, you wouldn't be using Lux. But during this migration, if you were to move over, it's important to realize this is going to be a roadblock.
2: Mm-hmm. So that was a good learning experience.
1: Did you consider ZFS native encryption?
2: Well, I mean, that's what I used to install GhostBSD. But this basically me testing on my hardware, not wanting to wipe my current hard drive because I would like to use that later.
1: You wanted to be able to access already Lux encrypted data.
2: Yeah, I mean, it's what I discovered by trying this week was that a lot of things I took for granted by trying Linux distributions were not necessarily true on BSD. And that was kind of the whole point of this experiment was, what do they do differently?
0: Hold on. You just glanced off, I think, one of the key insights of the challenge.
1: Yeah.
0: I think as Linux users, we start to take for granted how much stuff actually does work between distributions. Commands, things like Lux encryption, the

0: But I really think that's something to underscore.
1: Yeah, and in that way, I don't think a two-week challenge is actually enough, because there's some tools that map one-to-one. But really, if you need to change your entire file system to reach the same level of functionality that you previously did, well, maybe that takes a little bit more time. And so, yeah, I would agree. A lot of tools I took for granted had a whole new way to configure them, whole new way to use them, sometimes arguably better, depending what you value. But it just meant I couldn't move very easily from one system to the other. So a lot of learning opportunities.
2: I do think you're definitely right that, you know, FreeBSD is deep enough that you could spend, I mean, as long as you like, figuring out new and cool ways to use it.
0: I kind of went into this thinking, you know, what if I keep one of these systems running Ghost or FreeBSD? And, you know, what if I just used it ongoing to try different stuff? And so, I'll talk about that when we get to my section. But that was kind of my mindset when I went into it. Let's look at your total points, though, Brent, because you're sounding like you're doing pretty good here. You got
1: Sync
0: thing running.
1: All
0: you got
1: right.
0: Audio. You got. Okay. All right. Did you total it up?
1: Well, there are a couple more points here. I'll just work through really quickly. So, get Tailscale working on BSD system. Check. Install and configure a firewall. I wasn't very intrigued by that, so I didn't even give it a try. Even though that probably would have been easy points. So 0 for me on that one.
0: Didn't you technically have to get PF up and running with a basic rule? Oh no, because you didn't do jails. Sorry. Never mind.
1: Nope. So okay. I'm going to give myself a fail on that particular point. Next here, try out two BSDs. So that could be NetBSD, GhostBSD, FreeBSD. I certainly did that. So 5 points there. NixBSD, give that a try. That might be next week. So haven't done that yet. 0 points. And the last one here, get a non-BSD native video game running.
0: Right.
1: I will say I took this very hard mode. I did try. On the Pi 400 last week, I tried to get Steam going, which I understand is a very bad idea.
0: All right. Well,
2: good man.
0: Let's total it up here. All right. What's your total?
1: Well, here's where I have to fight for some points. You suggested that I should get 0.5 points for my record audio from your working desktop, but I'm going to push back on this one a little bit.
2: Question. How did it sound if you played audio? Because if that worked cleanly, then that sounds like more points.
1: Like playing audio from any audio source sounded perfectly fine. Playing that audio sounded identical. So it was definitely a recording issue. But audio worked out of the box.
0: I will concede, and for the full point for the audio, because I think the rules didn't say how good the audio has to be.
2: That's true.
0: Which is something maybe we keep in consideration for the next chat.
2: I'm being a bit of a purist here.
0: Yeah,
2: you're right. You're right.
0: We just said you had to be able to record audio.
2: As usual, the problem is in the spec.
1: Well, here's my argument. This particular line has two aspects to it. Record audio from a working desktop. So I think working desktop, I get a full point. And record audio, I think I should get a half point for that. Because,
0: So right, I was going to give you the full point. But
1: well, I know you were, but let's keep this interesting. So I think 1.5. You were going to give me 0.5. I want to argue for 1.5.
0: I see. All right, I see, because it's a double, because you compounded it.
1: It's true.
0: All right, let me do the math again. Okay, and have you done your totals? Let's see, what do you have?
1: Well, my total here looks like, if I've done this live properly, 25 and a half.
0: Oh, 25 points.
1: Yeah, let's see you guys beat that one.
2: I don't know what the rubric should be, but it sounds very impressive. And you've definitely beaten me.
0: Yeah, that might be hard to beat. I don't know if I'm going to do it. Oh, boy. Okay, all right. Well, I'm going to need you. You'll have to keep track of my points because I don't think I totaled mine up. But I like this compounding point idea. You may have just set precedent. We'll see. OnePassword.com/unplugged. 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
1: Well, Wes, I'm curious to hear how your week went. Did you do as I did and BSD this week?
2: I did. I did run into a slight complication. I was dealing with a bit of an illness, so I didn't get to spend as much time in the BSD universe as I wanted, but I did, of course, end up having a lot of fun. So let's see. Maybe we can look through the challenge rules again. Brent, you nicely summarized yours, but I did not. I definitely installed BSD, no problem. I got it running on a VPS. I got it running in a VM on my laptop.
0: Okay.
2: And this part I didn't get to do as much with as I wanted, but I did get it booted on my T480.
0: Oh, nice. These are some decent points here.
2: Yeah. I did not manage to get audio working.
0: Mm.
2: I think I definitely could have. It was probably my fault on the host platform side in terms of the VM. And then in the hardware mode, it seems like it should have been supported. I think I just didn't managed to enable the right thing.
0: You actually have to turn it on.
2: Yeah.
0: Yeah.
2: And I just didn't have enough time to quite get across that.
0: One of my systems, it saw the devices, but it wouldn't play anything unless I implicitly went into like rc.conf and did like sound equals on or whatever. And then the devices could play sound.
2: I did want to touch on just, I think it's neat that the BSDs still kind of have the whole C shell thing. It's just a, you know, a different Unix heritage that you really don't see in the Linux side of things. I did ultimately just end up installing Fish because I love Fish, but, you know, I used the C shell for a bit, TCSH.
0: All right. I mean, you're doing better than I thought for somebody who was down with the plague for the week.
2: I did also manage to get one server or service running, which meant I did have to set up a firewall. I did manage to lock myself out of the VPS briefly while playing with firewalls.
0: Nice.
2: Also, like, what, there's like three firewalls that you get to choose between? Obviously, there's PF, which came from OpenBSD, which got a port to FreeBSD, and then there's the IPFW, which is the one I tried.
0: Oh, okay, I did PF. Interesting.
2: I didn't do anything crazy with it. I'd like to play with it more, but that wasn't bad. Totally reasonable to use, well-documented, no problem.
0: Yeah.
2: I got Jellyfin running.
0: Oh, that's a good point. So remote service working.
2: That one I just ran on the host, but I did manage to set up a jail. I didn't do a ton with it, but I just ran a little built-in Python web server, and then I added in a ZFS data set from the host. So that was my little like mock. This is kind of the containery thing I would try to do. I want to spend more time with that. I didn't get Podman going, although that seemed quite promising.
1: Well, all of a sudden, I feel like I'm not doing so well here.
2: Well, a lot of this I managed to do the previous week, sort of, because I was doing a lot of the servery stuff first.
0: Before the plague really struck you?
2: Yes. So I did manage to get Tailscale going.
0: I
2: just did the ports version because I saw that it was in there. And
0: I'm glad that you got to try that because we didn't try the ports version, so that's cool.
2: That worked fine. I did not end up trying GhostBSD or NetBSD or OpenBSD, so I don't get any extra BSD points. FreeBSD only.
0: Are you tallying up, Brett?
1: I'm tallying.
0: Yeah.
2: Sadly, no video gaming or NixBSD.
0: Okay. All right. That might be something we come back to sometime. I could see us maybe all three of us revisiting that implicitly.
2: I did try to play briefly with the Linux compatibility mode.
0: Oh, yeah. Okay.
2: I got Reaper to launch
0: in
2: a VM.
0: Oh.
2: But the audio stuff wasn't working, so it didn't end up actually doing anything for me. And I'd seen other people report that it like crashed trying to pick the audio device. So I don't know if it would have worked. I did get Ardour working. Because that has a port. Nice. But once again, because I didn't get the audio parts solved, I didn't quite get over. That was the last stuff I was working on.
0: I think I was passively using Linux compatibility during my challenge, which I'll talk about. I didn't actively use it, but I think some of the software I was using was relying on it.
2: And, you know, that should be another big point in FreeBSD's favor if we're tallying those twos, because, like, Windows had to basically copy this with WSL V1, and then they ended up pivoting to a virtualization layer, whereas FreeBSD's, I mean, they've got their own virtualization layer, but also, you know, their compatibility mode's working pretty well.
0: Yeah.
2: And they have different goals, and obviously they have a kernel that's a lot closer in many ways to Linux than the, you know, NT kernel is. So part of the problem, not problem, but I thought it would be funny if I could manage to get FreeBSD running on the ThinkPad.
0: Yeah.
2: And then show up to the studio looking like I was running Windows.
0: Oh, in a
2: VM. Running Windows via Beehive. Because I saw that it's possible, and I actually got the installer going, but I must have done something wrong because when Windows booted, it wasn't happy about some sort of driver thing or something. So I got to play with that more, but...
0: That'd have been hilarious. You did pretty good. I mean, okay, Brent, that's sounding... I don't know if it's 25 points, but it's
1: close. I have a clarifying question here. Wes, yeah. Did you get a desktop up and running?
2: Oh, yes. So in playing with Beehive and eventually trying to get that going, I did get Plasma going.
0: Ah, good.
2: I didn't get... It wasn't like a fully featured... It was a pretty bare-bones sort of Plasma setup.
0: 5.27 release and all that.
2: Yes.
0: Yeah.
1: So it seems on the same point item here... We might have a split. So you did not record any audio, but you did get a desktop going. So you do get 1 point for that one?
0: Yeah. All right. So, okay, I think that's fair.
1: So total here for Wes looks like 20 big BSD points.
2: Hey, that is better than I thought I might.
0: Congratulations,
2: do.
0: Wes. I honestly, you know, I thought this would be the one. I really thought this would be the one where one of us would... I mean, maybe I won't make 20. We'll see. Maybe I'm the Windows user.
2: I think I feel just a little bit... Like, maybe letdown's the wrong. I think Brent's phrasing of this isn't enough time because, like,
0: yeah,
2: I played a bit with, like, when I was setting things up with, like, Gpart and some of the ways that FreeBSD does storage on that layer. But then FreeBSD's also got the whole Geom framework. That's really cool. Obviously, they've got the, like, tons of ZFS integrations and all the boot environment stuff, which I didn't really get to play with in any real way besides them just sort of existing. So I'm left with there's a lot more that I want to dabble in.
0: Yeah, I actually, there's a couple of reasons why I feel like there's more to dabble in. First of all, there's FreeBSD 15, which we could talk about. Hank wrote in, and he got FreeBSD 15 working on his Pi 4, which we were having troubles with the 14.2 release. He says, I've got FreeBSD 15 current running headless, but not before I applied a tweak, which he links us to. I got lucky. This was posted 2 days before I gave it a go.
1: So that's not fair.
0: He got really lucky. I installed it on a 4 GB Pi 4B. I'm not sure if I'm going to enter the challenge. I have no interest in a desktop or FreeBSD, but I just wanted to see if the ZFS corruption bug I'm working on also affects FreeBSD, and it looks like it does.
2: Oh,
0: I'd like to know more about that, Hank. He says, so I lose points for no desktop environment, but I feel like I should get points for doing real work on FreeBSD. Yeah.
2: Fair.
0: That is fair. IMHO, we should get a point just for figuring out how to configure NTP in the time zone. Jeez.
1: I agree 100%.
0: Yeah.
1: So what are we giving Hank here? Install BSD, get online. That's 2 points. NTP, I think we give him that one for another 2 points. That's at least 4 points.
0: Yeah, and I think we give him 5 at least for doing real work.
1: All right, 5 for real work. So that looks like 9 points at least.
0: Not bad for, and for writing in, we give him another point. Let's round it up for another point. He gets 10 points.
1: There you go. 10 points for Hank. Thanks,
0: Hank. 10 points for Hank. All right. So let me tell you about my challenge. Started off the first week pretty good, just using good old classic FreeBSD. One of my early wins was Tailscale. Was really impressed with that. Before I left the FreeBSD world, though, I did want to get my remote service working. And because I thought, why not do it the hard way? I wanted to see what it would be like to get it working with Podman.
2: Oh, yeah. I'm glad one of us got to go down this.
0: And so the first Podman container I tried to run, you install Podman, I think you have to install a lot of the Linux. That's why I was saying the Linux compatibility stuff gets installed. You do have to set up PF, so I had to set up a firewall in there and do some basic network routing so that way my containers could communicate with my Ethernet.
2: Right.
0: Network.
2: You wanted other things to be able to access it.
0: And I'm really impressed. I mean, I think it may have literally been one line of config for PF to do this, maybe two. It might have been 2 lines of config. And then I had to start the PF service and, you know, enable it to come on at boot. And I think, you know, there's like a one line in rc.conf I had to add.
2: I think we're like finally getting closer to this with NF tables in some ways, at least. But yeah, there's a reason Docker does a whole bunch of IP tables commands under the hood, and, yeah. and you don't when you set up a container on Linux.
0: However, Jellyfin, I got an error, and it was basically complaining of the wrong architecture. It says the architecture either needs to be AMD 64 or FreeBSD, and they didn't have a FreeBSD architecture available. I didn't really dig into this too much further because I figured I probably could have just installed it locally, and B, realized I don't need another Jellyfin server. So I pivoted. And I went and got VS Code, the Podman container for VS Code, up and running.
2: Oh, for the server version.
0: Yeah, cool. For the web version of VS Code, running via Podman on FreeBSD. And you better believe it worked great. Like I said, I had to get PF working before I could actually pull it up on another computer on the LAN. But once I did, I was able to pull up Visual Studio Code Editor on all my machines on the LAN, running off FreeBSD on Podman.
2: Oh, that is neat.
0: It was great. And, you know, for the most part, I was able to troubleshoot all of the errors relatively quickly. So I enjoyed that and used it for a little bit and moved on to GhostBSD, which is fantastic. These guys are really cooking. If you want to check out the BSD desktop world, just go right to GhostBSD. Mate or Mate looking great. It auto-detects your video. If that fails, it brings up a nice ncurses-like UI to select your GPU drivers and then continues to boot. If you use their sort of relatively Synaptic-like basic package manager GUI, it also lets you auto-create boot environment backups using ZFS that then get added to the boot menu.
2: Slick.
0: To make it easy to roll back at a reboot. 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Just playing around, I also got Wine installed, and I came across, how do you think I say this, Wes? It's M-I-Z-U-T-A-M-A-R-I.
2: Mizutamari?
0: Yeah. Okay. And this is really neat to see. 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
2: Wow.
0: So we have a community out there that is building user-facing desktop applications that are designed to make things just easier to get up and going. We've seen versions of this. You know, Bottles is a fantastic version of this on Linux. And it's a Wine front end that gives you a GUI. It's pretty much just all bash scripts on the back end, but it gives you a GUI with a predefined library of applications. So I was able to get things from like Angry Birds to common Windows applications installed. It automatically handles the 32-bit package stuff that you might need. It knows some of the things it needs to do to get it working on FreeBSD, like a little bit of a, like, there's like a memory patch thing it does that you don't have to do on Linux. They take care of that. They also make it easy to access things. So once you get the application installed, you get a submenu to like access Wine tricks or execute the application or browse the file system where it's at. Like, you can manage the Wine applications once they're installed with this application. So I was able to get lots of things up and going through Wine just as an experiment. And the interface is really simple, but fully effective, and it's packaged. At least it was on GhostBSD. You can just do package install M-I-Z-U-M-A, and I think that was the package. And it'll install, and you can just run it, and you're cooking with Wine and a bunch of good old retro games, too. So that was nice.
2: I didn't even think about trying that. That is slick.
0: I really had no idea if Wine would work. You know, I imagine the Linux compatibility stuff that I already had installed for Podman might have helped. I have no idea.
2: Yeah, is it using that, or is it do they have a version that just hooks into the necessary things on the FreeBSD side? Either way, very impressive.
0: Oh, okay, Brent, have you been tallying up my score as I go along?
1: Well, reluctantly, because Wes, I think he might be pulling ahead here.
0: Oh, really?
2: That's fair. So, that's fair.
0: Okay, what are we at?
2: He's got a Podman-based VS Code server. I'm going to give it to him. and he's, while he's not working on his, you know, fancy coding stuff, he's retro gaming.
0: Yeah.
1: Jeez. Like, we were together this week, and I don't know where you fit all this in. So I have a question for you.
2: He is sneaky.
1: Did you get any audio recorded, Chris?
0: I did not get audio recorded.
1: All right, so maybe you get half points for
0: the audio. Yeah, I did get audio. I got audio playback once I enabled sound, but I never got audio recorded. Yeah, I know.
1: Okay, so let's see here. Install BSD, 2 points there for you. Record audio and get it working from a desktop, half points. You get 1 point there. Get a service running, you get 2 full points. Now moving ahead, Podman you got going, so that's 5 points. Install a firewall. Well, you had to do that too. That's another 5 points.
0: Oh!
1: Get Tailscale working. Yep. 5 points there for you. Try out 2 BSDs. You sure did that. That's another 5 points. You did not try NixBSD, right? Correct?
0: Correct. Correct.
1: Correct. So 0 points. I think we have got some homework there for later. Get a non-BSD native video game running. You are the only one to complete that one. That's another 5 points for a total. Let me see here. Uh-huh. Yeah, yeah.
0: Doing the math. Yeah.
1: Total of 30 BSD points.
0: No!
2: Whoa!
1: So that's 30 BSD points for Chris, 25 for Brent, 20 for Wes, and, well, Hank got 10.
0: Not bad at all, boys. And I know we have probably some of the boosts we're going to be getting to as well. I think for the next challenge, the rule should be whoever gets the lowest points has to run Windows. Wes, that wasn't the rule this time. The rule was if you had to bail.
2: I squeaked it out, I think.
0: Yeah, if you had to bail. I think we change it to lowest points, at least amongst the three of us, has to run Windows.
1: I agree completely with that one.
0: I want to hear how the audience did, so I do want to hear people's boost reports.
2: I also think that means we're going to need another challenge, right?
0: So. Yeah, and we definitely need some suggestions on our next challenge. These are a lot of fun, and it gets us out of our comfort zone. This one in particular. It got us out of our comfort zone in a way that I haven't been in a while, and I loved it. And it felt good, and it was really nice to check in with the BSDs. I feel like GhostBSD is kind of a star here, obviously because I'm coming at it from a Linux user's perspective. I would love to know if you're a free BSD purist out there and you're listening, are you rolling your eyes when I talk on about GhostBSD? Is there like a thing there?
2: I don't know how active it is, but they did have a release in 2024. Did any of us try? I did not. Hello System?
0: No, I forgot about that.
2: That'd be another follow-up, maybe.
0: So check this out, though. GhostBSD is, quote, making some important changes to how GhostBSD is built and released to provide a better, more stable experience for our users. So they're switching to the FreeBSD release. Future GhostBSD versions will be based on FreeBSD release instead of stable. This will improve stability, reduce unexpected issues, and allow us to focus on more software updates and tool development. 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
2: Sounds like a big change, but also sounds good.
0: Yeah, sounds really good. I think the project's got a good future. They got a nice desktop. I mean, the only thing is, can they handle the workload? But they're on top of it. So one of my takeaways is, if you're a Linux desktop user and you just want to dip your toe, just start with GhostBSD, and you got a good FreeBSD system with a lot of the heavy lift done. But if you want to build it up from the sort of the bolts, and you start with FreeBSD proper.
1: I have to say a huge thank you to our community, you listeners. You were BSDing right there alongside us. We have a couple I'd like to mention here. So we did have Vic, who ran it on a Rock Pro 64, XFCE that is, got some audio recorded, and also hosted a Pi-hole in Podman, along with Tailscale and DOSBox. So impressive. SUCD also used FreeBSD via Proxmox, recorded some audio, and got a Spice console working and a bunch of other Spice fanciness. So very, very fancy. Code Compost, maybe the fanciest of all, shared a file of a desktop with us on a Nextcloud instance running a jail, routed through a Raspberry Pi 4, running Caddy in a jail as a reverse proxy. Screenshot is the main desktop running Tailscale on the very same machine. How many points does that get them?
2: I'm going to say at least 30.
1: Let's say 31 because they beat Chris out.
2: There we go.
1: So thank you for everyone for playing along with us. It was super fun and sharing what you learned and your struggles. Now we do have Sheepman here who is in Mumble via FreeBSD. Sheepman, what was your FreeBSD experience like?
3: So I installed FreeBSD on a 2014 MacBook Air and discovered that its Wi-Fi card was not supported at all. So I pulled out my old 2011 and I got that running, had to recompile the kernel, but I do have working Broadcom Wi-Fi and wow. Plasma, and the whole darn show works perfectly. It's a useful system. It was built for BSD, and I'm keeping it this way.
0: Well done. You're right. It's true to its heritage that way. That's really great. Thank you, Sheepman. Just because our challenge is over doesn't mean we don't want to hear your experiences. If you're still trying it out there or you give it a go and you're listening after the fact, you can still totally let us know how it goes. We love hearing the adventures.
2: Yeah, it's really made it kind of a special little event.
4: And now it is time for Le Boost.
0: You know what? Adversary 17 deserves this one. Very reliable, consistent supporter of the shows. And they get the baller booster spot this week with 20,000 sats. Hey, Rich Lobster! He's a good guy.
5: He's a good guy.
6: He's a real good guy.
7: No, he's a great guy.
0: Regarding transcripts, I listen to the bootleg, so please don't worry about it for the bootleg feed. Sounds like a ton of work. Yeah, the bootleg feed is 2 hours and 30 minutes right now. Ironically,
2: and you hand transcribe them.
0: That's true. Yeah. And I have been actually for months. Adversaries. The thing is that things like Fountain don't display them because it's a private feed. So ironically, there is a transcript for the bootleg. It was one of the places we first started experimenting. But because it's a private feed, some podcast clients don't show it.
2: Tebby Dog boosts in with 12,345 sats.
8: So the combination is 1, 2, 3, 4, 5.
2: Finally caught a live episode. Happy to be here to listen as it's all happening. This was for last week's episode, our challenge check-in.
0: Right on. Thank you, dog. Nice to hear. I always appreciate, too, people's comment or experiences with the live stream. Always appreciate those boosts.
1: Well, Sat Stacker number 7 sends in 5,000 sats.
9: You're so boost.
1: Heyo, I finally got to set up audiobook shelf for my Audible library. Really love it so far, and wonder, what is your workflow for transferring newly bought books? At the moment, I manually convert them using Libation and then upload them to audiobook shelf. Would love this to happen automatically when I buy a new book.
0: Yeah, man, me too. I was doing this last night. You know, pick up a couple audiobooks. I don't ever use the Audible app anymore. I buy them on Audible, and then I immediately fire up Libation and download them. And then what I've done, right, is I've just added a bookmark in my file manager, both in Dolphin and in Files, that is just an SFTP mount to my audiobooks directory. And then once they download, I just copy them over. I would love an automated process. As far as I know, there is Libation CLI, but I've never seen a way to do it automatically. It'd be so sweet to just buy an Audible and have it show up in audiobook shelf. Does anybody know? Let us know. Gene Beans here with 4,444 sats. Says, I use my laptop screen plus two external monitors every day and have for more years than I count. Okay, so checking in on the multi-monitor. We didn't get a lot of responses to this. Did any of us end up trying multi-mon?
2: No, I did not.
0: I think I did either, actually.
1: Darn, that was one of our... Chris, you and I were...
0: We were
1: low on HDMI cables, so we were sharing HDMI cables. And I was like, once you leave, I'm going to try that. And never got around to it, so that's so sad.
0: The Battle Bench definitely had a HDMI shortage.
1: Also Ethernet.
0: And that was a problem. Yeah, yeah. There's room for improvement on the bench. There's that.
2: It's new.
0: Jing continues, when I'm out and about, I generally use more than one screen if doing any real work. This little gem has come in super easy. And he links us to a Vision Owl portable monitor, which is a 15.6-inch travel screen. And it's USB-C 1080p, and it even has speakers built in. I've actually used something very similar to this.
2: Yeah, I don't hate this idea.
0: Yeah. I at home have a laptop mount, like a Visa mount, that's just a laptop tray, and then it's all on one pole, and then the other mount is one of these little portable monitors. So I just put my laptop on the Visa mount and plug in the USB-C cord, and I'm off to the races. Thank you for the feedback, Gene Bean. We're still curious, too, to get more feedback on people's multi-monitor use.
2: User 63 comes in with 10,000 sats.
10: Yeah, I got answers, and I want some questions.
2: This is kind of fun. It seems like we're getting some stream of consciousness boosts during the challenge.
0: I actually watched these ones come in live. I knew what he was up to.
2: The first one, no way. Xorg didn't work because the root account was not in the video group, which is insane, as root should have access to everything.
0: Yeah, you're not really supposed to run X as root.
2: And then comes in with a second boost. Okay, I give up. Well, I mean, I don't. Like DJ Khaled famously said on Hot Ones, I promise you, if I stop, it doesn't mean I gave up. I'm going to teach you something today. We can't play ourselves. We can't hurt ourselves. We can't hurt our health. Now you see, that's the key.
0: That's some wise sounding stuff. I don't know if it's wise in itself, but it's wise sounding. Thank you very much. I appreciate that, user. I love the stream of consciousness.
1: Well, Podbun sent us two rows of ducks to share a little feedback.
5: Things are looking up for old McDuck.
1: Here's one about our little YouTube rant. So many times podcasts that upload to YouTube aren't very audio friendly. They'll refer to stuff that the YouTube audience can see and seemingly as an afterthought describe what's happening in the video, quote, for audio listeners.
0: Yeah, it's the worst when an audio podcast transitions to a YouTube live stream and starts doing that. And YouTube just did last week this round of publicity about how they're taking over podcasting, how proud they are that YouTube is the place for all forms of entertainment now, the number one place for all forms, including podcasts, and that they're going to give out more money to more podcasters to get them to move to YouTube next year or this year.
1: Bob Budden continues here. After working with two monitors at work, I've not been able to go back to computing on a single monitor. I have a main high hertz monitor and a lower hertz monitor on the side. I've stuck with 1080p as I don't see the use for 4K for me.
0: I do like 1440p. I do think that's a nice sweet spot. The way I've gotten by at home, when I, because now I'm using the B-Link and I'm no longer bringing the laptop home since the laptop is a goner. I hook the B-Link up to one of those Samsung crazy ultra-wide monitors, the curved ultra-wide ones. It's just ridiculously wide, and you can fit like three full window applications in the screen.
2: It's like the enterprise view screen for the RV.
0: Yeah. And it kind of reduces my need for multi-monitor at home. I find it works really well. And that's why I think GNOME Shells work so well for me at home, where I, everywhere else where I have multi-monitor, I have to have plasma. Thank you for the boost. Appreciate the feedback on the multi-mon. Fabbean comes in with 5,000 sats.
9: You're so boost.
0: I'm running my Framework 13 laptop plus two stacked ultrawides every day. Each ultrawide is 3440 by 1440. That sounds normal, right? I mean, it sounds like the kind of setup I'd like. Now, what you got to do is turn those things on their side, right? Make them go vertical, Fab. That's what you got to do.
2: How else can you look at logs?
0: Appreciate the boost and the love of the setup.
2: Tomato comes in with 8,222 sats.
6: This is a tasty burger.
2: Something seems to have gone wrong with my demon update boost, which shows as anonymous on the Fountain website.
0: Mm.
2: But that was me, Tomato.
0: All right. Thank you.
2: Oh, here we go. Now we're getting a demon update. Last Saturday night, I sat down to install FreeBSD. I hadn't really done so since 4.something, but I'm sure it'll be easy. I'm a NetBSD user after all.
0: Oh, okay.
2: Well, the FreeBSD installer is not as easy as NetBSD. I eventually gave up trying to get ZFS to boot on my T440P and started thinking about Comic Sans. Didn't boost in last week out of shame.
0: There's no shame in the game, no.
2: This week, I tried on a new machine, a more modern ThinkPad, got root on ZFS working, thankfully, which for me is kind of the whole point of trying FreeBSD. And eventually, X11, KDE, and Sound.
0: I still
2: can't get my preferred keyboard layout, though. I went for a sync thing in a jail to get 7 points instead of just 2.
1: Hey, that's not fair.
0: No, that's good. That's good game strategy was what that is right there.
2: I also did a fresh install of my favored NetBSD, which I don't normally run as a desktop. But I have to say, getting a graphical environment working there was actually easier. In general, I find the NetBSD installation process much more pleasant, though I'm, of course, more familiar with it.
0: Sure.
2: Wes, you might enjoy looking at the NetBSD boot process. It's wonderfully simple. You can even get root on ZFS, though it's a manual process that makes for a slightly janky boot procedure. No worse than how Linux boots, though.
0: Hey, that's good. And also, you see he did his own math for us there, too. You see that?
2: Oh, look at that. Yeah, okay. 6 points for FreeBSD installed online audio recording. Apparently owes us a link to that.
0: Okay.
2: Or maybe we missed it. That's totally
0: possible.
2: Probably
0: in the chat, yeah.
2: And sync thing. 15 points for sync thing in a jail. Firewall configured.
0: Yep.
2: And I also installed a NetBSD desktop.
0: Right.
2: I don't think I'll keep the FreeBSD installation all said and done, but I am going to keep NetBSD on this laptop. It not only suspends, which FreeBSD couldn't do, it even resumes.
0: Hey, that's definitely good.
2: But in general, I'm sticking with Linux as a desktop.
0: Yeah, that was our take too. Like, it was nice to visit. It's cool to see really impressive stuff over there. But Linux, you know, there's just a whole world of compatibility and options over here that, and it, things work much easier.
2: Although now I'm kind of thinking I do want to try NetBSD.
0: Yeah, I want to try NixBSD, to tell you the truth.
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1: 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I verified it works very well with Spotify and LMS, Squeezebox, Chromecast, Snapcast.
2: Now that is compelling.
0: I really do want to get into Music Assistant this year, especially now that the Nebucasa folks are selling the Voice Assistant preview hardware that has an audio out jack. And each one of these can show up in Home Assistant and thus probably Music Assistant as an output destination. And you could do synchronized audio across all of these things. And they're like, you know, $20 a puck. So it really could change the synchronized audio game. I think on our goal list for this year is to get both Wes and Brent on Home Assistant.
2: Absolutely.
0: And then together, we'll for a first time all look at Music Assistant, which could be a blast.
2: Done deal.
0: So it's not in the works at the moment, but it is in the planning stages. And really appreciate the boost, Vay. Nice to hear from you. Casomir's here with, I'm going to say, 4,000 delicious sats.
11: Coming in hot with the boost.
0: Says they enjoyed the FreeBSD challenge. They scored a humble 4 points after getting KDE Plasma. Felt like cheating a little after the audio just worked for them. Hey, you're lucky. Sometimes you get lucky like that. Love the reports. Keep them coming if you tried it. And also want your ideas on future challenge ideas. Ideas on ideas, but you know what I mean. And thank you, everybody who boosted in above 2,000 sats. That is our cutoff line. We had our SAT streamers come in with 31 of you streaming 59,569 sats. Thank you, SAT streamers, doing a nice heavy lift today. Really appreciate that. And then, of course, when you combine that with our boosts, we stacked a grand humble total of 144,224 sats. Not a killer week for us, but after a couple of great weeks, we just really still appreciate the support.
2: That consistent support.
0: We appreciate it very much. 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And if you have one of those Podcasting 2.0 apps, you now have transcripts for this here Linux podcast. And that's always nice because you can look things up, see what we said word for word, or get the name of something that hopefully it got right. 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
2: I also think it was definitely one of those, V for V weeks where if the value wasn't totally in the SAT column, it was most definitely in the experience report column.
0: Definitely. And the contributions to the show, that's always a great way to also send value back. It's not just treasure, it's time and talent too. All of it keeps the show going, and it together helps us create the world's largest Linux podcast, keeps it on the road with the listeners as the biggest customer. I wanted to give a shout out since it's sort of beginning of the year. We haven't mentioned it in quite a long time. We have told you about this pick before. But because we use it so extensively to produce the show, it felt only fair that we give them another plug. And it is HedgeDoc, HedgeDoc, HedgeDoc, which lets you create real-time collaborative markdown notes licensed in GPL3. HedgeDoc 1 is nice and stable. We've been using it for years. Love it. Depend on it. And HedgeDoc 2 is coming along very nice. It's a rewrite of HedgeDoc completely from the ground up. It's got some, you know, new improvements in the UI, just sort of a refactoring of the way they do things. And so HedgeDoc 1 is in maintenance. And if you've been curious about HedgeDoc at all, I think it's worth now to start tracking HedgeDoc 2. They're both improvements in how it's built, but also they refactor into two components, the back end and the front end. You can run both together or run them independently.
2: Ooh, I'm curious about this. Mm-hmm. Yeah, I will second just, you know, it's super easy to get going, at least for V1. And where it really shines is It's just got great Markdown support. It's a Markdown implementation. It supports all the things that you're used to having in Markdown.
0: And it's good as Google Docs and real-time editing.
2: Yeah, that's just it. The eventual consistent sort of like merging things cleanly is superb.
0: And it's got a bunch of great features around there too. But if a collaborative Markdown editor that runs in a web browser doesn't interest you, then perhaps if you, like me, do have a GNOME system from time to time, you might want to add Water. This is a utility that makes Firefox look like a native GNOME application. Like, you know how it just sort of doesn't quite fit? Not like Epiphany or GNOME Web does. It just sort of looks a little bit out of place. Well, when you add Water, which is the name of the app, it helps you with just a few checkboxes keep Firefox GNOME-ly fashionable and fit right in with the old GNOME design ethos.
2: Oh, this is fun. I know there's been various like extensions or other ways to sort of go about the same idea.
0: Like 100 years ago, I did like a guide. It was like, get this plugin, change this in the config, add this extension. Yeah,
2: but this
0: theme.
2: Is just a Flatpak I can get with some toggles?
0: Yeah.
2: Okay.
0: Yeah, it's really pretty nice, and it makes Firefox look like it belongs on your GNOME desktop. You can see they'll have some screenshots up on FlatHub. And that looks more like GNOME Web than it does Firefox.
2: Yeah.
0: I used to do this, and I think I'm going to do it. The only problem is that I run Plasma and I run GNOME. And I run a lot more Plasma than I run GNOME. And it syncs. My Firefox syncs. So when I make it look all awesome on one desktop, it looks out of place on the other desktop. So I just kind of go for the baseline look.
2: I was just going to joke. Yeah, should we get it going on all of our KDE just because?
0: No, but if you are an all GNOME user, definitely add Water. I gave it a good recommendation.
2: Hey, okay, we got to do our license check, as True Grits rightfully points out.
0: Oh, for add Water.
2: Well,
0: right.
2: And HedgeDoc. Oh,
0: no, HedgeDoc
2: you did.
0: Is,
2: yeah, GPL3, great.
0: Yeah, HedgeDoc is GPL3. Add Water, I could go. Are you pulling it up right now?
2: I'm looking.
0: I'm feeling like it's also GPL. You know, I'm feeling GPL.
2: This app is developed, GNU GPL V3.
0: Yeah, I had that. Yeah, GPL3. Yeah, I had that sort of GPL feel, you know? That sort of smooth, sort of velvety feel.
2: You know, software you can trust.
0: Yeah, I want to take a second before we run and just say thank you, everybody who decided to get into the FreeBSD challenge with us. It's a lot of fun to do it with you. And to see some of you updating us in the Matrix or via Boost or email, all the avenues of communication were popping throughout the couple of weeks that we did this with people's experiences.
2: And it lets us get a better, you know, sense of it. We can't, again, we've been complaining, there's just not enough time in a two-week challenge, but we kind of get more of the landscape thanks to everyone else doing it in parallel.
0: Totally. Yeah, I don't know what our next challenge will be. I'm really looking forward to doing it. This one sort of reinvigorated my interest in it, so we'd love to hear your ideas. Please do send those in to us.
1: I would also love to hear if anyone ended up losing the challenge and needs to run Windows with Comic Sans. Let us know.
0: Oh, yeah.
1: Jeff, is that you?
11: That's me.
0: Oh, good. I'm glad somebody ended up. I thought for sure one of us would, and then nobody does. Here you go, Jeff. That's just for you, buddy.
11: Ah, thanks. Feels like home.
0: All right. We'd love to have you join us live, too. It always makes it a lot of fun. Of course, we make it a Linux Tuesday on a Sunday.
12: 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Same bat time, same bat station.
0: Yeah, that's right. 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And don't forget, the launch is going to have a live stream, 11:30 a.m. Pacific. And we'd love to have you come and hang out for the open mumble hour, or half hour, whatever it is. Links to what we talked about today, linuxunplugged.com/602. Thank you so much for joining us on this week's episode of your Unplugged program. We'll see you right back here next Tuesday, as in so.

0: friends, and welcome back to your weekly Linux talk show. My name is Chris.
1: My name is Wes.
2: My name is Brent.
0: And a very special guest, the brown bear himself, Noah Chalaya from the Ask Noah program is here. Hey, Noah.
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0: Oh, no. 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Thank you for being here because it is a special, special reunion episode. 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
0: 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And let me tell you, Tailscale is one of the MVPs of this trip, for sure. Also, a special shout out to all of our podcasting 2.0 and Fountain and Podverse listeners out there that are on the lit stream. This is our first Linux Unplugged that is live in podcasting 2.0 form and fashion. And we couldn't be more happy to have you along. Shout out to all of you. Here we are, guys. It's the end of a journey that started basically the moment we ended last week's episode.
1: It's been a long week when you think about it like that. I mean, were we even sure we'd make it all the way?
0: I felt like we had a good shot, but a lot of the things were down to the last minute. But the morning of, I could tell we were feeling good. We had like that big trip energy.
5: Okay, we got big energy in the studio this morning because we're getting ready to leave, although I haven't finished packing. Brent's making brunch.
2: Yeah, that means I'm almost ready, right?
5: Yeah. Well, it means you're getting in the gear of getting ready. And then the wife here's got big energy because she just completed a Wheel of Fortune interview.
6: Yeah.
5: And you did good.
6: Yeah, I did good. I think I did good. You know, I think Vanna would approve.
5: Yeah. I mean, maybe really they're just looking for somebody to replace Vanna. You could flip those things.
6: Yeah, I can't do heels, though. Oh. I probably couldn't reach him without the heels, too.
5: That's good because we don't have any room to pack heels. We are filled up.
0: Super filled up. And that was before we even had Wes's stuff in there.
1: I'm glad you left me a little room at least.
0: Yeah, you were also very fortunately a light packer because you're flying back. So you had to pack a little bit lighter, I imagine.
1: Indeed.
0: So we piled in my car up at the studio because Brent was already in town. He'd come down via plane and train and had spent the night or two before getting ready to go. So we got in the car, got everything loaded, and went to go pick ourselves up a Wes.
2: Well, I'm just walking up to Wes's place. Let's see if he's ready.
7: Oh, come
2: in. Oh, hi, Wes. Oh, puppies. I'm here to, hi, Cher.
7: Cher, get him, get him. He's really scary.
2: Hello. I'm here to carry things for you.
7: Okay, great.
2: I assume you're ready, yeah?
7: Yeah.
2: Great.
7: Final assembly taking place now.
1: That's the same as ready, right?
0: Yeah, totally. Just almost ready.
1: I didn't have laundry I just finished doing, right?
0: Brent's always good with the animals, too. Dogs always end up loving Brent.
2: Well, I got to build those relationships all over.
0: I think it's because he's always keeping snacks in his pocket, to tell you the truth.
2: That's probably the truth, really.
0: So we, you know, you don't just leave the Seattle area and get to California in one day. It's a lot of West Coast. Washington, Oregon, and California make up a range on the East Coast that's like multiple states. And so it's actually a surprising amount of earth that you have to cover. So we had to break it up into a couple of nights. And the first night we stayed in Eugene, Oregon, which was wonderful. And then we got a little bit further into Yuba City, California. And we sat down and we did a live stream in the backyard of our Airbnb. It had a pool. It was actually a really chill place just as the sun was setting. And we had some of our members and some of our listeners on there chatting along with us. And we asked Brent what his expectations of scale were, because this is your first scale.
2: Mm-hmm.
0: And I wanted to see what you thought it would be like. And then at the end of this episode, if we have time, I want to kind of see if your expectations were met or missed or what. So to kind of set that, here's what Brent said on that live stream.
2: Well, as soon as you say community conference, I think Linux Fest. Linux Fest Northwest, specifically. Where just the people you meet is the conference. And then the talks are like, oh yeah, right, there's talks happening. And those are cool too. So I'm picturing that, but times three or four, I would say. But I don't know if that's accurate, because there's a particular type of person who goes to Linux Fest Northwest, and it's people who've been there for a long time. And So I don't know. I'm open to new, you know, blowing my mind.
0: All right. Well, we'll see if your mind was blown. But I want to ask you, Noah, as somebody who's done the scale thing and totally familiar with these Linux events, how did this year meet your expectations?
3: I would tell you that the feeling is different. It changes year to year. That's not a bad thing. It's just the shape of the conference changes. I think this year it was largely dominated by kind of what we talked about in the pre-show, these two kind of sub-conferences, which I think was good. The other side of it I thought was really great is Scale is unique insofar as it's community-based, right? So it's not small little podunk. It's large. It's huge. And it attracts a number of big names, but it's not corporate-y. And that's a weird mix that I don't think you find anywhere else.
0: So 100% agree with you. It is big enough that people that are responsible for some of the projects that we use on a day-to-day basis come out and they say hi and they answer your questions, but it doesn't feel like any one particular entity is behind it or pushing a message or trying to sell you anything.
3: Yeah.
0: And usually an event this well organized and, you know, this size has that feel to it. Like there's something they're selling.
1: Some big top level name that's putting the whole thing on, that's paying for people to get there.
0: Yeah.
3: But you go to some of the corporate ones, right? And you go and ask the people at the booths and you're like, oh, how does this work? Take me under the hood. How does that... I'm just the marketing guy is largely what you get, right? Here, it's like, oh, yeah, when I wrote that code, this is how it works. And it's great.
1: That's a good point, right? Like the people you send are different. You send some of the Bingo. Engineers because you're talking to nerds, not just like, oh, yeah, I can get you on a sales call. No
3: yes,
1: problem.
3: That.
0: Also, Brent, and something you could probably speak to is at Scale, some of the folks that are running these booths for these large open source projects that we know are actually just community contributors.
2: Yeah, it's kind of amazing. Like many of us are going around giving talks and we kind of rely on the community to help us with all the infrastructure. Like we have Charlotte at our booth, at the Nextcloud booth, who basically has run the entire thing. I haven't had to think about it for more than like 2.5 minutes. And that's been amazing. What a gift to those of us who are, you know, trying to spread the good word in the talks and out on the floor. And it's just wonderful. So thank you, Charlotte.
0: And the technical infrastructure is also run by volunteers, including some like Ryan that are from our audience. And, you know, they're building out not just the back end, like scheduling stuff and the registration stuff and the kiosk to drive all that, but they're also all the display for the schedules, the Wi-Fi network, all of that.
2: Yeah. We also have teamed up with the OpenSUSE folks just because there's a lot of history there. And it turns out I met Drew, who has been organizing the whole row of booths that you saw near the Nextcloud booths is like 4 or 5 connected together for 12 years straight. And like storing all that stuff and organizing things, like the community Scale is dedicated.
0: Yeah.
2: And it is impressive.
3: You know what else is interesting? So if you go to the Scale's webpage, you can click on the Can I Trust the Network? And there they have linked into their repository of all of the scripts they're using, how they're flashing these Netgear consumer routers with OpenWRT, and they're doing a full-on enterprise-grade conference with a bunch of open-source stuff that they threw together, and they publish it all so you can do it too.
0: That's a great point. They've open-sourced not just the like the networking infra, but the server infra too, and a lot of it is now Nix-based this year too, which is new. Still, I believe some FreeBSD Beehive involved in there as well, but going from a total FreeBSD backend to a Nix backend in like one season of a conference is a big deal.
1: And I mean, we were there pretty early Thursday morning, kind of the start of the pre-conf anyway.
0: Yeah.
1: And I mean, the network was already going.
0: Yeah. And I have to really give them credit because they're also very open to feedback. Like we'd suggest a couple of things and I think they're going to incorporate that next year. But they're also just very open to telling us how it all works.
1: I mean, volunteers coming up and
0: Is
1: everything working for you? What do we need to change?
0: Which is really neat. And like, oh, you don't like that? Okay. Let me figure that out. And they don't do that for free. I was informed that they actually have to pay to disconnect the conference gear and set up their own gear. So they're actually paying to do this. And they're I'm really, really grateful. I wonder too, Noah, if you got this vibe. This felt like the actual reunion Scale. I know they had it like at the LA airport, but this felt like the one everybody was coming back to after like since 2019. You got that vibe?
3: Yeah, maybe a little bit. It was here in Pasadena last year. It was good. And you know, that was kind of the first year back. But yeah, you're starting to see it grow. You're starting to see the vendors come back in. A lot of the big names that were out. And obviously there's still some people that are taking some precautions. But yeah, it's largely kind of come back into its full swing.
0: The vendor area felt a little bit smaller than, say, like 2019 era, but still pretty good. They had usually it would be denser at the entrance. And then the sidewall usually be a little denser, and they kind of had boxed it in a little bit. But it still worked really well, and there's still plenty of area.
3: Now, the other thing I would ask is, did you find anything that you came in looking for and then didn't see? So, for example, I know one of my kids was really interested in seeing the people from the framework booth. And, Dad, is there going to be framework there? And I said, I don't know. If there was a conference in the U.S. that they were going to be at, this would be the one. And sure enough, they're there. So the booths that I went to look for were there. I didn't notice anything of absence of note.
0: In fact, I would say better selection of booths than in years past. You and yes. I have busted through there, and it's been like all just corporate selling stuff.
3: Yes. Before.
0: And I mean, you still had a little like Meta and AWS is in there.
1: You occasionally see companies too, like, who are you? How did you end up there? But most of it is like, oh yeah, there's that distro and this distro and that community event and yeah. this project.
0: Yeah.
3: Do we talk about Microsoft rate limiting?
0: Oh yeah. Actually, that's a great segue into NixCon. So NixCon actually took place before Scale, and a lot of that workflow is GitHub based. And the thing about NixCon that's a little bit unique of the other conferences is that the majority of like the center area is just people at tables getting work done and installing Nix and installing packages. And that resulted in GitHub rate limiting the IP that Scale was connecting from because all these people were checking packages in and out. And
1: yeah, right. A single NATed IPv4 address coming out of the conference.
3: Microsoft knew about the conference, like had a booth and was aware that this was happening. Maybe they could. Or maybe GitHub was there too. They could have done.
0: That's a good point. It really shows you what a big company is. But one of the NixOS contributors pointed out too that, you know, maybe we could have brought a local cache.
2: Yeah.
0: That might have been something we could do next year is have a local cache and reduce that.
1: I see at one point too, they figured out and had on a whiteboard, but you might have missed it if you weren't looking, that you could kind of put your GitHub token in your Nix comp so that your Nix requests, you know, were associated not with
0: the
1: general one.
0: Oh, so that's part of the problem. Not only was it all from one IP, but it's using one token.
1: Right.
0: For the most part. Oh, yeah.
1: And, of course, several of the talks are trying to get folks to get started with Nix. And you got to bootstrap that whole other environment. You know, there's a C-lib, C-compilers. There's a lot of stuff you need.
0: Yeah. I mean, it's surprising the bandwidth held up as well as it did. I mean, it's a lot of stress on the network, too. So we got to NixCon and saw people just working. And they had a couple of events that we wanted to be sure we attended. And one of them was the Nix State of the Union. And this was pretty informative, I have to say. Rock Garbus, do you think I'm getting his last name right? Garbus?
2: You're doing great.
0: Thank you. He's the head of marketing at Flocks. He's also a longtime Nixer, and he talked about how they've recently just seen usage blow up.
8: This one? Why this jump? You don't see it. I barely see it myself. Started at 2012, the graph. This is where the growth started, is in 2020. And then the big jump actually happened in April, May last year. I have my theories. They are not to be publicly shared because apparently I have strong opinions. No. It's just Nix got picked up by a lot of social media, YouTube content creators, and that's the spike.
0: YouTube and content creators, huh? I'm trying to think, like, what other YouTube and content creators we're talking about? So both Wes and I, we pull up the LinuxUnplugged.com website on our phones, and we're scrolling, and go back a page. We go to, like, the times. We're looking at the chart up on the projector, and we go to, like, the time frame, and we're looking at, that episode was about Nix. And the timing lines up pretty good. I'm not taking full credit for it. But it does seem like around the time we started talking about it, popularity picked up. Maybe we just caught in on a trend, or maybe we helped that trend get rolling. Who knows? But it doesn't come without its cost. It actually has meant this explosion in users has caused a lot more terabytes to start flowing.
9: Scary part, the binary cache.
0: This is Elko, the founder of Nix.
9: That's sort of the most critical thing that's... Our infrastructure team provides. Everybody relies on the binary cache, and it's been around since, I think, 2012. And since then, we've never deleted anything from the binary cache, so it keeps getting bigger and bigger. So, for instance, in September last year, it was 346 terabytes in frequent access, so that's the stuff older than a year. That has grown since then to 399. We also have 140 terabyte in standard access, so that's sort of the recent stuff. And it went from, in that same period, so something like 7 months, from 770 million objects to 793 million objects. So that costs a lot of money. It used to be completely sponsored, but the company that was sponsoring that stopped doing that. So since then, we get some sponsoring of our S3 bill by Amazon, so we're very grateful for that. But it's not complete. Yeah, we can applaud that.

0: But it's so expensive. And then the more users you get, the more expensive it gets.
1: It is kind of nice, though. I think the facilities and the, you know, the knowledge and insight and complexities of Nix and its ability to have, you know, reproducible builds, its ability to have reproducible builds, its ability to hash the inputs to things. I think that means that there are more options for cleaning up the cache if they have to than there might be in other systems where they can do it a little bit smarter. They can kind of choose what outputs at a high level they want to keep, how many versions. They kind of touched on like, well, we're going to delete anything older than this, but we'll make sure to keep the latest version of all of these things.
0: Yeah.
1: So they can kind of just mark that, set the garbage collector routes, and then the next garbage collection can just clean up the rest.
0: The figures up on the screen, though, were just crazy. And I really felt like it's a little more precarious than I'd like. They have it solved right now, but it's not a totally solved problem. We'll get to that in a moment. But before we get there, Brent had a chance, I think it was day one, to sit down with Ryan. And he kind of describes himself as, a Nix developer. And he kind of has his hands in everything.
2: So I work a lot in Nix packages. I'm maintainer of a few programs, NetData. I do maintenance of systemd. And I'm mostly well known for working on Lenza Booty, which is the secure boot implementation for NixOS. And that's pretty much it.
3: How did you first get into all of this? Because that's quite a list.
2: Yes, yeah, so long time ago, a few years ago, some friend came to me with a list of things that NixOS could do, and I was like, no, this doesn't exist. This is impossible to achieve. Humankind doesn't have this sort of technology. So in hunger, I tried this thing and like tried to use it the way it was advertised, and it worked. So I got addicted.
3: And now you're stuck. It sounds like, doing some important work.
2: Yes, so when you get into this sort of ecosystem, you find, like, for me, it's inspiration. Like, I feel like an artist, and there are so many things to paint, so many things to create. And, so I just sit down. I'm always busy just pushing forward new frontiers of what you can do with a computer, basically.
0: Yeah, man. He's so casual about it, but he really is a brilliant contributor.
4: Ryan was also extremely well-dressed, the best well-dressed person at NixCon, I would say. So there's
0: that. Oh, man, I tried to go for that. I tried, and I did not succeed at that at all. But, you know, you talk to these people, like, I'm responsible for the secure boot thing, and I'm responsible for this little thing, and you're like, I think my day-to-day life depends on the work that you do. Actually, when we get back, I want to talk about some businesses that are propping up around Nix to bring Nix to the next generation of users.
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0: Now let's talk about people that are taking Nyx and trying to bring it to a

0: group of people that are too busy to stop and relearn everything. We talked with Ross and we asked him what Phlox is trying to do. That's one of these companies.
1: I've been in this industry for a long time, and these are big problems that the Knicks community are solving, and they're problems that everybody is encountering. And I think that the way that Knicks is going about solving those problems is the right way, but involves dealing with really big principles and really big constructs. And a new user coming to Knicks, I think, is confronted with a lot of concepts right away. So what we're trying to do at Phlox is figure out how we can build something with Knicks that makes it easier for people with existing teams and existing stacks to adopt it and be able to, you know, go to their colleagues and say, hey, I have a Knicks environment for you, but you can use Phlox to activate it. And so you don't have to learn a new language and you don't have to learn a bunch of new commands. And it behaves like the package managers that you're used to. And the reason that this is important, I believe, is because it's going to bring the principles of Knicks to the kinds of people who don't have the time to learn everything that Knicks is.
0: And along with that is, of course, documentation and trying to target different user bases. And Ross had a great analogy that I wanted you guys to hear, because I think it really just concretely puts it in perspective of what these companies that are building around Knicks are trying to do for everybody else.
1: It's interesting. I look at people I do woodworking in my garage, and I'm not an amazing woodworker. I tinker, but there are woodworkers who make their own workbenches, and they're like legit. And it's like a thing. It's a rite of passage. And some make their own hammers, right? And I bought my workbench because I've got like 12 other hobbies. And in a sense, Phlox is selling workbenches. You know, like, I'm in awe of people at Knicks who are like this committed to their craft. You know, that they're gonna learn all these principles. And Phlox is built for people who are like, we're in 12 crafts. So we just need to get to the answer right here. And I'm hoping that it exposes the Knicks community to a whole lot of new interest.
0: And Wes, you were mentioning to me that when you first heard of Phlox, you're like, oh, I'm a little skeptical. But then they start talking about how they're going to be building in like escape hatches so you could actually use standard Knicks expressions and things like that.
2: Yeah, okay, right. I mean, I've obviously drunk the Knicks Kool-Aid, so I'm all excited. I'm like, oh man, the Knicks expression language, this is a way better way to configure apps than all the other ones. And then here's Phlox coming along with like, oh yeah, well, we've got a TOML file that you can write to. And under the hood, it's Knicks. So on first blush, I'm like, is this really for me? But things like escape hatches, things like you could build an environment with Knicks and then expose it for people just using Phlox to activate and use, I think that means it has a clean interface on top of Knicks. So I, as the Knicks nerd, could find value from it, interact with it, use it if I want that sort of UI UX layer, or just play Knicks, but I still have something I could introduce to teammates or friends.
3: What I find as a theme that's interesting is, especially when these new technologies are kind of like hitting that curve and getting extremely popular, is the abstractions that come with it to make it a little bit more approachable. But those escape hatches, like you're mentioning, is like, well, maybe use something like Phlox when you're first getting started, because some of us have been daunted by, you know, Knicks itself. But if you can get started and then grow into all the other underlying technologies, it's such a beautiful way to do it.
0: When I first saw the Phlox demonstration, I thought, okay, if you can kind of get Docker Compose, you can definitely get this, because it's a directory-based system. You go into directory and it's plain English commands that are invoking like these Knicks build environments that do the stuff for you.
2: And it's kind of like a Python environment on steroids. Like if you ever used a Python virtual environment, you know, you sort of activate it and then anything you install in there just lives in that directory. It's not going to muck up the rest of your system. Phlox takes that concept and applies it to basically everything.
0: The workbench analogy was great too, because we were talking with Ross after the recording and he's like, you know, so I eventually ended up building my own workbench. Like once I had learned woodworking enough and I knew what I wanted from a workbench. And then that was the moment I stopped and I built my own workbench. And I like that analogy even more. It's like you can start with something that gets you going so you can learn the value, you can deploy it, and it's something a team can use. But then later on, if you wanted to graduate up to pure Knicks, that's available.
4: It makes it approachable.
0: Yeah.
3: There's also something to be said about having quick wins, you know, Instead of spending 1, 2, 3 days, maybe a week of just grinding to try to get these wins.
0: Well, and like you could be somebody who might be in a position where they're all in on Knicks, but the rest of the team doesn't really understand the value yet.
2: Right. And the folks, you know, with the Knicks knowledge or just with the Phlox knowledge, they can set up the environment. They can publish it up to Phlox Hub. But in the back end, I guess workers will automatically build that for all the supported architectures. And then, we're onboarding Brent to the show and we need him to have all the right tools, like, I don't know, Reaper or something. He can just download and activate that Phlox environment. It's already built, and now it's running on his system without really much setup.
0: And you never really have to know Knicks at all.
2: Right.
0: So you have determinant systems and you have flocks that are kind of coming at these in different angles. And determinant systems is really building something that's fantastic for compliance in the enterprise. And flocks is building something that I think is great for like a lot of the MacBook users out there and folks that are just trying to get their heads around just properly managing and packaging and consistently, yeah, managing software. And so they're kind of there is some overlap, but at the same time, they're clearly kind of cooperating as well. In fact, the State of the Union was one flocks employee and one determinant systems employee. And from what you can get from NixCon, these seem to be the preeminent companies that are trying to bring Nix to enterprise and the rest of the world.
2: Kind of makes me hopeful that we'll find a situation like we've been lucky enough to have in the Linux world, where there's enough of a shared infrastructure value that all these companies realize that like making Nix better is really good for everybody.
0: That's the page they seem to be on right now, is we make Nix better and all of our stuff gets better. So we had a chat. Ron, who is the co-founder of Flocks and also on the NixOS Foundation board, and help put together NixCon, Brent thought he'd have a little fun and throw a challenge at Ron and see if he could attempt to explain Nix in 30 seconds. Spoiler alert, not quite 30 seconds.
4: So funnily enough, we've been, I think, thinking about what is the right way to message anything that is Nix-based has been almost as hard as figuring out the sciencing behind figuring out how to bring Nix to people at an easier basis. So we did have a lot of iterations, and you know, I want to give a huge shout out to Ross Turk, our head of DevRel marketing and everything in between. He also makes amazing pogs and speaker gifts all in his home factory. And I think he cracked it. I think we have messaging that has been landing with folks, right? The whole notion of package manager with virtual environments, and the whole notion of, you know, you can just, this is the first command you run. Right. Forget about all this complexity. You've been dealing with complexity for years. It's like, now you don't have to do it. Right. What about Docker? Let's talk about Docker. And there's kind of an entire base to that. So I think there's a lot more reception. A lot of folks are even coming to us and saying, hey, I've been looking for something that is outside of the solution that I'm currently using, whether it's container based or Docker based or whatever it is. And therefore, the market, I feel, is also more receptive in the time that we're in.
5: It sounds like just the right time. I have a skill testing question for you. If you had to explain Nix in 30 seconds, how would you do that?
4: Let's do it. All right. So Nix is the largest package repository in the world. It has 80,000 packages. So you can imagine, first of all, it's a package manager, right? And the thing is that Nix is a package manager that can actually then scale and be utilized on any type of like OS or metal as long as it's Linux-based. So take your favorite package manager. Imagine that's Nix packages. Now, on top of it, layer functionality that allows you to do, you know, virtual environments and create environments and put them in any place and anywhere. And that is the little notion about it. So it's like, imagine what you wanted to, you know, Python virtual environments to be your entire life, but then add two notions to it plus plus. The other thing about it is that Nix also is built in a way that allows you to recursively visualize the entire map of what's happening inside your system. That'll not only gives you the visibility security-wise, but it also allows you to be able to fully isolate whatever you're running wherever you want it to be, right? So as humans, when we kept adding layers into the software stack, I might have gone through 30 seconds, so we can cut that off. But as we've gone through the 30, you know, the software stack, we've added layers, we've added containers, we've added VMs. We've told you can't work on local. I want you to work only in the cloud. We, you know, only in the browser, whatever it is. But Nix comes back to the core and says you can work anywhere with the same set of principles. And the last thing I like to say is that we've been using the comment of like the same bits running the same way in different places. I think that's just not the way we need to work. Why do we need the same bits running? That just means that I'm running something that's not native on a different machine and that's not optimized for it, right? Why not make sure the thing runs the same way with different bits in a different place? And I think that's what Nix is.
0: That is a new idea in a way. Also, one of the themes that I like to hear, I have to be honest, it plays to my bias. One of the themes that I heard at NixCon is the operating system matters again, which is kind of technically not true with Nix, but I really like the sentiment. The OS matters again. Let's get that stuff back on the OS.
2: I mean, a lot of the, you know, the tools, Docker, et cetera, we kind of just took the existing OS and traditional Linux, you know, GNU ecosystem and kind of, yeah, we built new layers on top to try to manage it. Nix was one of the first things kind of trying to think, what if we just fix the problem in the lower layers to start with?
0: Now, there's a 30-second description, right? Now, how long was his description?
6: 1 minute, 42 seconds.
0: Oh.
3: I'm curious for those of you who've been watching the Linux desktop and just Linux itself as it's been evolving for a long time, does this feel like a new era or something that's kind of a new chapter for Linux?
2: Maybe not yet. I don't know. It's building.
0: It's awkward because Nix has been around for a very long time. We just before the show, in fact, we'll link to the paper that was like really the inspiration for Nix in this week's episodes, episode show notes if you want to check it out. But the Nix language and packages started in 2003. The Nix OS Linux distribution started in 2007. And the first Nix stable branch was in 2013.
2: Yeah, I think Ilka said that someone in 2012, they got, you know, binary cache, which means, okay, you don't have to compile absolutely everything to try to use this stuff anymore.
0: So it's not new, but it feels like the market fit is new. And the sort of thing is people looked at Nix, it didn't have all the packages, it didn't have everything, it was too complicated. So then they bounced off of it and they tried Docker, and when that took off. And now we're starting to reach the limitations of that, especially in the hardware accelerated era of AI, where people need constant access to network and hardware and storage and in, you know, more and more aggressive ways. So local packages are kind of the all new hotness again. But also there's been a long time of these declarative configuration products in the market. So the market understands like the value of something like Ansible. We're not over the hump of yet of why Ansible over Nix, but the fact that they understand that there is a value there is good. I mean, we weren't there back when Nix started. So it feels like we're in a new era of market fit. And I don't know, maybe that's why we're starting to see these companies start now.
2: There's definitely a critical mass aspect to, I mean, we joke on the show all the time, right? Like, oh, of course, it's already in Nix packages. And not everything is, but I think a lot of the more complicated types of apps that could be packaged or are packaged in other distros are in Nix packages. So if something's not there, kind of like we saw with Helipad, it's more for the effort of just someone needed to do it than it was a hard problem to solve.
0: It's also really, it's really straightforward to start getting your own software on Nix, and you don't have to go through a gatekeeper.
2: Right. Yeah. Publish to Nix packages if you want to contribute upstream, but yeah. Nix is very flexible to just
0: build it right there on your box,
2: or for yourself or privately internally.
0: And how often do enterprises want their own little private repositories and their own little thing that they can just graft into their existing system and configuration, and it's just treated like it's from the package repo? Hey, that's huge. That's a huge value right there. So while you were talking to Ron Brent, you also just wanted to get his reaction to NixCon North America, because this was the first NixCon North America. Ron was involved quintessentially in getting it rolling, and so we wanted to see if it met his expectations.
4: I am here because I'm one of the foundation board members of NixOS, and also the founder of Phlox, which is a kind of like a bringing Nix to work effort that we started a few years ago.
5: And I mean, it's been a big conference for you, the very first NixCon. How's it going?
4: Yeah, so I thought about the idea of bringing NixCon for the first time into North America in September of 2023, which is less than 6 months ago. And it was exciting. I think I proposed it as an idea at actually the NixCon in Europe. And folks kind of were good with it, and we kicked it off. And, you know, we didn't know if it was going to be 20 people and a few people who got lost, but we keep them there until they know how to write a Nix derivation. But it ended up being almost 300, I think. I don't know, 270 something. So pretty fucking awesome, and love it.
5: You must be really proud of the outcome, really, because we've been getting amazing feedback, and I would imagine you've gotten some too.
4: Yeah, I think what was beautiful about it is just the energy. I think we had the conference hall and that track, and it was full, but then you walked outside, right? You kind of like, you open the door, and everyone's in the common area, all hacking together, teaching people, packaging for the first time. And I think that's insane. And that's what, you know, gives me the drive to do it again and charge my human battery, body battery, whatever you call that now, up.
5: You know, it was brilliant to have tables out in the common room because, yeah, they were filled with laptops the entire time.
4: Yeah, and I love the fact that we were able to bully the other tracks not to use the common area. Kindly, though. You know, because we just, they looked at us, we looked at them, they're like, you want to do Nix? They're like, they turned around, so.
5: So perfect. Tell me about the foundation. Give us like a primer and how you're involved in it.
4: Yeah, definitely. So foundation is a body inside of the Nix community. We pretty much have a charter of keeping the lights on and having the light shine a bit brighter for tomorrow, which is kind of a nice fancy way of saying, you know, all the fiscal items, the legal items, the bureaucratics, the final escalation points. But one of my ideologies when I came in for the first time to kind of think about this was that I really do believe in duocracy models and bottoms-up community models where we come together and then whoever is willing to do the work is empowered to make the decision. And when someone is empowered to make the decision, ideally they're more incentivized to also do the work. I think that's a little bit about the foundation. So maybe unlike others, we don't make technical decisions. We don't make any like hard top down, this is how things operate here, but we just try to empower and do more. And then a lot of us wear multiple hats. So it's like, you know, I'm with the hat of like also organizing NixCon, but.
0: You know, one of the things I like, Noah, is the foundation doesn't get involved in technical decisions. And the other primary goal of the foundation is to make sure there's like a year of runway. So if they disappeared, the Nix infrastructure lasts for a year. And then eventually they want to get to 2 years of runway.
6: Oh, that's extraordinary. So they empower the geeks to do the work that they want to do. They move obstacles out of the way and let the work happen.
0: Feels like a pretty good model. I mean, we'll see how long that lasts, but I'm very impressed by the people that seem to kind of be in more leadership roles. Ron himself, I mean, he's clearly a good speaker. He's energetic. He's intelligent. He's tuned in. He's obviously well informed on Nix too. And he can speak to media. This is a bigger deal than you might realize because Nix is kind of going from the domain of the geeks that created it, God bless, to the geeks that can talk about it. And that is going to also help with adoption, especially in certain enterprise roles.
2: Yeah, it sounds like Ron in his past life had worked for Meta and was trying to figure out, like, how do we make, you know, the developer experience really rock solid? How do you get iOS tooling on folks not running macOS? You know, be able to build these crazy cross distributions that you might need to do it at scale. And then found that, you know, Nix already existed and was solving these problems. It just needed, you know, a little more polish.
0: Now, we wanted to wrap up NixCon with how we started it. Brent sat down with Zach Mitchell, who joined us earlier months ago when NixCon was announced, and we wanted to get his impression on how everything went.
7: It was really that first like opening ceremony / workshop when it was basically standing room only that we were like, hell yeah, we did it. And so that kind of like sustained itself for the whole 2 days of the conference. And so I think it went really well. We got a lot of positive feedback. There's a ton of people asking us to do it again, saying like, you know, if you do it, I'll definitely come back, that kind of stuff. And that's pretty much exactly what we wanted to hear.
0: Yeah. And if they do it again, I think we're going to be back again. 100%. It was a great event and learned a ton. 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One thing became really clear, though, at NixCon, and that was that Nix is eating the world. Now, this clip is actually from a keynote that was held at a different event by different people, but by Docker and Flox employees. And they just straight up are talking about how Nix is being used on the back end of Docker Hub.
8: I want to kind of impress upon you the idea that Nix is another option that we have here. This adopting a declarative approach and how we can use Docker and Nix together is the thing that we really want to everybody to get out of this talk today. And at the end, we've got a little bit of a call to action because there are some actually really interesting opportunities that we have to bring a new way of using both Docker and Nix together. And we're kind of like interested in whether people want to join us on that.
0: So there was this really interesting experience that we had during this event, and it was accentuated by the way scale is laid out. There are two physical buildings, and the main scale event was taking place in the core building, the traditional building, if you will, and UbaCon was taking place there, and a couple other events were taking place over there. And then in a separate building across a courtyard, there was a NixCon event, and it was like its own conference, completely disconnected and disassociated from the other bits of what were going on at scale. And so you would go between these two worlds in real time. And it was like the two planets that were orbiting a sun, the same sun, but they had no idea that there was a civilization on each planet. And well, maybe the Nix people knew, but definitely the people at the UbaCon event and other places had no idea what was going on. Because you'd go over to the NixCon side and you'd have 100 people heads down on laptops, and you'd have, another 60 people in sessions. And they're essentially rebuilding the way we package and distribute software and the way we deploy it. And they're solving it at fundamental levels that we have been struggling with for decades in Linux. And it's, I go over to UbaCon, no offense to UbaCon, but I go over to UbaCon, and within 5 minutes of sitting at a session and in the Q&A, we get into a snaps versus Flatpaks versus app image versus Docker image versus this Docker image and that Docker image. And 20% of the Q&A is spent just, how do I actually install this thing? And what's the best way? And what are the pros and cons of these different formats? And I hear I should use the snap. I hear I should use the Docker image. I hear I should do this person's project. I hear if I have a Pi, I should use this. And it's, you sit there and you go, these people have no idea what's coming for them. They're completely ignorant that there is another entity in that building, a black hole, that is sucking in everything they're talking about, just sitting down, heads down, working. While these people are chattering away about what doesn't work, there's actually people in another building that are solving these problems that are coming for them in 10 years, and they're totally unaware of it happening. And it is the wildest thing to witness in front of you. It's like there is a fundamental shift happening that is solving these problems, and there could be a scenario and an outcome where we no longer have, should I use the app image? Should I use the snap? Should I use the deb? Should I use the RPM? Should I use the Flatpak? Should I just use the Docker image? That conversation may eventually go away in some form, and the work is being done right now, and the people that will eventually be dependent on that work have no idea it's even happening or about to be changed out from underneath them.
3: I wonder if you think, I have an opinion, which I'll share, but I wonder if you think it was an advantage or a disadvantage for it to be in a completely different building. I think it was an advantage because there was some intense directed work and learning happening in one scenario, but it presents the problem you just suggested, which is that there's this divide. So what do you think?
6: I would tell you that I think that allows the workshop, lets the people get the work done, the marketing and or the on-ramp to it. That's what the expo hall is for. And, the Nix table with Martin Wimperis, the Phlox guys next to him, that, at least from my perspective, offered the opportunity to, if you wanted to learn or dip your toe into the water, that was a comfortable place to do that. And then if you were interested and wanted to go further, there's a place, hey, these guys are doing all this work, you can go down there and hang out.
0: Yeah, I think that's very true. It is, though, sort of like this. There is something brewing and nobody's realized it yet.
2: Well, I mean, the combination of it being in the basement, but then also it kind of started. I mean, it was a pre-event, right? Like, we came down for NixCon. We wanted to go to scale, but NixCon sealed the deal because the first one in North America. But a bunch of folks just came for scale, which is, I mean, it's great. Scale is important. So, you could show up to this year's scale and have no idea that it was really happening. Or we talked to a lot of folks who are like kind of aware and like, oh, I might go watch a Nix talk.
0: Yeah. It feels like, okay, all right, well, it's coming for you. You're going to become a Nix user, whether you like it or not. You just might not know it. But, like I mentioned at the top of the show, scale is always a moment to meet and catch up with old friends or new faces that we have, like, online relationships with and all of that kind of stuff. And our buddy, Mr. Martin Wimperis, Wimpy, was down in the NixCon section, and out of the corner of my eye, I caught his laptop, and it's a sleek-looking laptop, and I said, what you got going there? Because we know Martin, he's created Ubuntu Mate. He's got a very opinionated idea of the desktop. And he has got a what I would call sweet GNOME setup that in the past you would have built your own distro for. But now he's just created his own desktop environment on top of Nix. And he walked us through a little bit of it.
9: So everything's declarative, right? So even the dock, right? So this is dash to dock. But everything in there, I haven't manually configured that. That's actually a Nix configuration.
10: Yeah, that's great. So even you're saying even the icons in your dash?
9: Yeah. I like fixed workspaces. So I just have those configured as fixed things.
10: Mm-hmm.
9: And when I launch an application, it automatically launches the application on the right workspace. So I don't. I have workspace 1 to 8. Each workspace has a particular function. So when I move to that workspace.
10: Are you using a GNOME extension to tell it to go to that virtual desktop?
9: Yeah, it's called Auto Move.
10: Yep.
9: Yep. And if we do that there, so that's just bringing up a terminal, which I'll do here. We'll then
10: which has been fancified.
9: Another terminal, which I'll do here. And you'll notice that I've got the, what's that window manager everyone's going nuts about? Hyperland-style window borders are all part of the GNOME configuration. We'll open up another one. And now when I tile this one, it's going to give me the option of how I want to lay out. So it's a tiling assistant about how I want the other window to be tiled.
2: That seems very flexible.
9: But all of all the indicator stuff is all pre-configured and enabled. The shrinking of the space between the indicator icons is all factored out in the GNOME configuration. Overview at start is disabled by default. When I super, it brings up the app grid, not the overlay, and workspaces is turned off in the app grid. All of this is just all Nix. Nix configuration, the whole lot.
2: There's some knobs in here I didn't even know you could tune.
9: So the way you can do this is you run dconf watch. Slash. And now everything you poke in GNOME where it makes a configuration change.
10: You can see it right there printed out on the screen.
9: That out on the screen.
10: So you're basically doing like a tail of dconf.
9: Yeah, and then you can copy and paste that into the dconf Nix configuration thing to now make it a declarative configuration.
10: That's a good tip. Oh, that's a good tip. So it's dconf watch slash.
9: Yeah, that will just watch every change in G settings or dconf. Now, in Nix OS in 23.11, there's a dconf user database profile module.
10: Oh.
9: So you can now in Nix OS at the system level configure things. There's G settings overrides, which is kind of good for defaults. But the thing about dconf is you can make changes to things that aren't defined in the schema. So GNOME extensions don't have schema references. So the only way you can automatically provision and configure your GNOME extensions is using that dconf overlay.
10: Can you show me what that looks like?
9: What, the configuration?
10: Yeah, just
9: sure.
10: That's so great. So how many extensions would you guess are installed?
9: Well, I won't have to guess. I can show you.
10: It's got to be a fair amount.
9: I think it's 8 or 9.
10: Oh, that's not bad.
9: Popey was joking with me, saying, "Oh, what, you're going to make your own distro now?" And I was like, "No,
10: you don't need to.
9: I'm going to make. What my end goal of this is to make a flake of my interpretation of what the GNOME desktop could be, and then people could just consume that one flake. They don't have to turn on any GNOME stuff. That flake will just give you this like out of box experience.
10: I would definitely try that. I would give that a go.
9: And then using Home Manager and its dconf module, you can then make your own user overrides to my configuration, which is how I do it.
0: And he demonstrated, like, I can have this set up for my family. I can have these different kind of changes and tweaks there. It was so slick.
6: So one of the things, as I was kind of chatting with him, you know, I asked him, how is it going with Ubuntu Mate? And he goes, you know, LTS coming out, this would be the time I'd be really digging in, doing the grind. I'm not, because if I'm going to build something for the rest of my family to use, I have to believe in it, and I think that the way that it's going is Nix, and so that's going to be his pet project. That's going to be the thing that will replace the use case for Ubuntu Mate.
0: Isn't that something? Isn't that? And I, you know, imagine, so you start with a base system, and then you just pull in his flake. I wonder, could you do it on a Fedora box?
2: Well, I don't know about everything. You could certainly get a bunch of the software. I think you'd need to get the right roots if you were going to. You'd have to figure out how to go run that system on top, right? Because probably going to need at least the GNOME stuff to get rendered out. But
0: yeah,
2: you might be able to do it at the user level.
0: It'd be a big swap out.
2: Yeah, well, I think maybe a Home Manager version of the dconf module you could do that part.
6: Why the desire to run it on Fedora?
0: I'm just thinking, like, so if people didn't want to have Nix OS base, because I think, like, one of the things people have a hard time wrapping their head around is they're so used to a package manager. And then, like, why do I have to go, like, add my software to a config file or do, like, a flake? Like, why can't I just say install and then I have it available immediately? And why do I got to do this rebuild? You know, and I think people will get it eventually, but I think one of the initial reactions is, I just want to install my piece of software and use it.
6: Okay, how about you split the difference? You use Nix OS for the base operating system, have all of the package and configuration to get you to a stable ground, and then Flatpak's on top.
0: That's what I'm doing for my kids. I'm doing so for both Bella and Dylan right now. I have a base config that I've done, and then they just install the software they want through Discover, which just installs Flatpaks.
6: Yeah.
0: And that's actually
6: that
0: working.
6: That, to me, makes sense. I mean, if you look at it, that's kind of the direction Apple's going, right? They give you a solid base to build off of, and then you put all your stuff up here.
0: Yeah, I could see it working.
2: I think that's kind of the same rationale the Flux folks have, right? You know, they're offering sort of an imperative API on top of the declarative stuff as a bridge between the two worlds.
3: Okay, well, I'm lucky enough to work with a bunch of amazing people, and two of my favorite people are in this very room, so I feel like, well, I mean, not including the JB folks, of course. Sorry, guys. but Daphne is one of those people who I met for the very first time when JB was invited to join Nextcloud last March, so exactly a year. That's when I met Daphne, and we've been kind of friends ever since.
11: And the rest is history?
3: It is. But I think you're a brilliant person, and you've had a positive effect on me. And also, you lead some big teams at Nextcloud, and I think you have a massively positive effect on them as well. So would you introduce yourself, which teams you work on, and how it is being here?
11: Oh, it's lovely to be here in California. It's a big adventure for me. When I joined Nextcloud, I started as a support lead, so I managed the customer support team. And then I also got a bit bored there because all the problems were at some point sort of manageable. So I moved also to manage the integration portfolio of integrations of other software with Nextcloud. And then I became also community developer manager. And now I have a whole team of developers. We are primarily responsible for the AI projects at Nextcloud. But we also still develop integrations with other software and 60 other apps. It has been a blast.
3: What about scale? This is your first scale. It's also my first scale. I'm curious, you've had experiences at other conferences like FOSDEM and other conferences that I actually don't even know because they're European based. But how does scale itself compare to those experiences?
11: I think scale is a very warm and welcoming place to be. I personally didn't have great experiences at FOSDEM being from a minority group. Maybe the conference is just a little bit too large if you are relatively new to open source. But I've had better experiences on smaller conferences in Europe, like FOSS North, which is the Scandinavian open source conference in Europe. And scale has been similar to that. I didn't find it too large. It was manageable in terms of size. People are very enthusiastic about Nextcloud, and it has been a wonderful experience.
3: Now, you gave a talk, I think, an hour and a half ago at scale. Can you give us an overview of what that was about and how it went?
11: It went well. It was about AI ethics because it's a difficult field. A year ago, ChatGPT suddenly became large and there are so many problems with AI. And the question is, should Nextcloud be doing AI or not? And it's so difficult because on the one hand, we are a competitor to Microsoft, who is doing AI. So if some of their features become popular and mainstream, then maybe we have to give them, provide them also, but in a better way, because yeah, if the users and the market expects it, otherwise you have a problem. But there's many problems with it, ranging from discrimination, bias, carbon emissions, which people does it benefit the most because it doesn't support all languages, requires expensive hardware, it generates nonsense. For example, during the talk, I explained that even Nextcloud's AI, well, we try to be open source, is not fully ethical. And I was explaining that I had some examples of people misusing it. Even in our team, we had a support engineer using ChatGPT to provide support. But ChatGPT doesn't know Nextcloud OCC commands, so that went wrong. And I explained that this type of text generation is a form of mansplaining as a service.
3: And I would imagine there's a privacy aspect to it all as well.
11: Yes, because most big tech solutions, of course, gather all your data. And the Nextcloud solutions don't have to do that because it runs on your own server.
3: We've seen a big incidence of user data being sold to various companies for AI training. Have you investigated that at all?
11: Yes, we have seen that in the last months, Tumblr and WordPress and Reddit were considering to sell the data of their users to train AI models. But of course, users never consented to that use case. That's perhaps the overall problem with consent in surveillance capitalism in general, because yeah, consent doesn't really seem to work for the simple fact that it needs to be voluntary and it needs to be informed. And both of those things never occur in the tech industry.
3: Now, our crowd listening is all pretty technical. And I think hopefully many of us have kind of thought of these things at least a little bit at this point. But how do you feel about just the general population and what's coming?
11: I'm not sure they are really fully aware, and I'm also not sure, honestly, that they know how to use the AI software that is now pushed to them.
3: Well, I don't know, because ChatGPT seems to be like integrated into every search field out there. It's almost like they have no choice but to use it, even if they don't even realize they're using it.
11: Yeah, but that they have no choice and that they are using it doesn't mean they know how to use it.
3: Okay, any recommendations?
11: Well, first of all, be careful with using it to generate drafts, for example, for your presentation or a draft for a report. Yes, you can use it perhaps at the beginning of the writing process, but certainly not at the end. You have to put the human back into it and you have to check all the facts. And you have to check that all the literature that it references actually exist. And also be careful with introduced bias, because text generation is all the time assuming that doctors are men, bosses are men, and nurses are women. Well, here's the life example that a boss can also be a woman. Also be aware, well, perhaps that's not for the average user, but if you're deploying AI yourself, be aware of the energy consumption.
0: That's something we just started talking about too. Wow, there's a lot there, but I think that's all really solid. And I really appreciate that Nextcloud is giving users some tools that don't feel creepy.
2: Yeah, and you're integrating AI stuff, but you're at least being open about like, well, we've got options that are totally self-hosted and private, and maybe you need to take advantage of other options, but at least you're calling that out in a way that few other services or apps are doing.
0: Yeah. Thank you.
11: Thank you.
3: Well, a big thank you to Daphne for joining us. And Yas, you've taken the place now. Yas, introduce yourself, please, for us.
12: Oh, introducing myself to the JB audience, that's quite a thing. I think many of you actually might have heard my voice at one point or another. And I work at Nextcloud, like Daphne.
3: But you have a little bit of a longer history, that's for sure.
12: Right, I started a little early, technically, at the day before we announced it. So that would be June 1st, 2016.
0: Back when we were all young men and had to fill a few less years on us.
12: Oh yeah, quite a few less years. It's really crazy to think that it's been, you know, almost 8 years. That's just unbelievable. The world has changed quite a bit, and not just with COVID. It's been quite a ride.
0: A lot of new technologies. I got to give credit to Nextcloud, though. You guys have been pretty good at riding those waves and trying to figure out what is, you know, something that's actually worth investing in. What's a trend that you don't need to necessarily jump on? That's been pretty impressive for those 8 years.
12: Yeah, I think one of the tricks, honestly, we do is we love those little, you know, test balloons. Very often we will develop something in the first thing and, you know, see if people use it, pick it up. And then if it doesn't get picked up, then it's okay. Yeah, are not always happy with that approach. You know, they're like, well, it's a bit an abandonware approach. And I mean, yeah, I see the pain. But, you know, for some things, you just need a couple of iterations to get it right. Like one of the things was the project feature, which we introduced quite a while ago. And it was a way where you could say, hey, this file is related to that file. So people just didn't do that. So at some point, we basically just dropped that and replaced it with the related resources, which basically looks at like relations between the files based on who they have access to it. So if you have a file and it's shared, you know, to Brent, between Brent and me, then it'll show up when I go to one file. It shows up all the other resources that are exclusively shared between Brent and me. But it took years to really, you know, first it wasn't used, and now we have something that kind of works, and we're, well, there's some new stuff coming in this area, of course, for the next release.
3: I don't actually know your history with Scale. Can you give us a taste? Like, is this your first one, or you've been here for like 10 years over and over?
12: I've been at Scale about six-ish times since about 2010, 2011. So it's been a while since my first Scale. So back then I was community manager for OpenSUSE, and we wanted to organize a meeting of all the contributors who were contributing to marketing at the time. I looked at like, where does everybody live? And, you know, you would think OpenSUSE, you know, SUSE being such a German company, the easiest place would be in Germany. But it turns out that actually the most efficient place was this side of the US. So we were like, well, there's this event coming, Scale. How about we just bring everybody there And, you know, do a meetup the week before scale, in which time we can, you know, work on some materials and get it then all printed and then bring it to scale and have a big OpenSUSE booth there and really build up a thing. Yeah, it was really quite an experience. I don't know. I think scale is really cool. It's a really a community event, really, you know, open. And so that was really nice.
0: It is very community. So, Brent, I want to know, how did it meet your expectations?
3: Yeah, in that clip we played previously, I said, well, I've got lots of Linux Fest Northwest experience, and I think it might just be 3 to 4 times that. And I actually think that was pretty accurate. It felt very busy in the main hall. So actually going to NixCon sometimes, even though NixCon was a huge success, it was like, ah, I'm like with my people now.
0: That's a good point. You could like escape hatch out and go to a smaller con and then pop back into the big con. That was actually pretty nice.
2: Yeah, I was wondering, like, I mean, I think there are some cons, excuse the pun there, to that approach, right? Maybe the discoverability of NextCon perhaps was hurt, or, you know, folks just not intermingling from DevOps days over to NextCon or to the UbuCon track. But you're right. I mean, it did mean you could escape the general chaos and go find like-minded people in whatever track.
3: I'm hooked. Like, it was exhausting socially in the best kind of way, you know? And we often talk about how going to these events and hosting the meetup that we had, which was a huge success.
0: Oh yeah, we didn't even talk about the huge meetup that we had.
3: So many things have happened, it's crazy. Like, it's just an intense experience. And Yas, you and I were talking about that this morning. It's just like, there's so much happening. You wish somehow it could be like a week long, but I know they would just cram in just as much in a whole week. But it's you have to do it.
0: Yeah.
3: Like it recharges you for months.
0: I look at how many teams were sent down here, and, you know, and it's not the whole company for any of these places, but it's, you know, it's a nice chunk of the team. That's real numbers. That's real money. That's real time and real value that people get out of this conference. So it's all exciting also to just get together and see each other.
3: I have a question for you, Yas. You've got like quite a depth of history with open source. I'm curious how it feels different in North America versus in Europe.
12: Yeah, you have different events in Europe too, of course, and some are a bit more commercial, some are a bit more community, like FOSDEM in particular. That's a completely insane event. There's no registration. They have no idea how many people are going to come. I'm guessing it's for the building code, because honestly, this cannot be safe. If you see how full it is, it's nuts. And that one is almost actively anti-commercial. Like, you will not see any commercial booths, nothing. It's only pure community. While on the other hand, you've had projects like Linux Tech Berlin, which I've been at many times. It's now, like, it doesn't exist anymore. And there was a lot more like scale where, you know, you have kind of the melting pot of, like, there are community booths, there are commercial booths, there are community/commercial booths, you know, which I personally like a little bit more. FOSDEM is just chaos, but like I think businesses bring things, you know, good things too, to open source. Yeah, I miss it now in Europe with Linux Tech being gone. A more scale like event would be good to have, a bigger one in Europe. I do miss it a little bit, I think, because now everybody just goes to FOSDEM. It doesn't cover all the bases, you know? Yeah, I do love how scale does that in a nice way.
0: Thank you, Yas. It was great to have you again. Thanks for being here.
13: And now it is time for Le Boost.
0: So Krafnik's boosted in, and he's writing about a military industrial complex sponsor. I got like a contractor for the military. The NixCon EU organization decided to reject that sponsor. However, the NixCon North America sponsor, or NixCon North America, did not reject that sponsor. And there is a post that we can link to in the show notes to bring people up to speed. Krafnik's writes, "This is extremely disheartening to me personally. They believe that people who care about open source should care about the military-industrial complex sponsoring events." So we talked about this on the live stream, but I wanted to address it in the show because I think this is probably some people listening will have this.
2: Oh, yeah, for sure. I mean, and just also thanks for the discussion, Krafnik's, and for the 80K sats.
0: Yeah. I don't even know their name because they were not. There was no indication that they were a sponsor. Do you remember what their name was? I think you do, right? No,
3: I actually don't.
2: Andrel?
0: Something like that. But having attended all the NixCon events, I couldn't even tell you the company's name. It is tricky, though, in North America because, unfortunately, the military-industrial complex is such a huge part of our economy. And, boy, I wish that wasn't the truth, but it is the reality. And it's not only just a big part of the tech economy, it's a big part of the United States' GDP, which is gross, but it is the truth. And if you accept that a nation needs to have a military, which probably most people do at some level, you might not agree with what that military does, but you probably accept they need to have a military, then you have to ask yourself the question, should that military be using the best software possible? And then that kind of brings me to a point where I'm not so sure how I feel about this anymore.
2: You know, we were talking with Ron a bit and, you know, pointed out some of the growing pains because this is the first NixCon North America. A lot of the funding for Nix, a lot of the, you know, emotional involvement, a lot of the people participating, that's been in Europe. And there are more, you know, government sponsors available. And to your point, Chris, in the U.S., well, often maybe there's like a program office or something, but the real money is at the Department of Defense and the contractors that flow through there.
0: Yeah, there's also it's hard to pick and choose because I used to work in IT as a contractor for a company that on the outside you would just think is a 100% green company. They specialized in inverters and solar panels. Their name was Outback Power Systems. You can Google them. They were completely known for just being environmentally friendly, green company at the total edge of developing solar technology. And their biggest customer was the military in Iraq. And, you know, it's like, wow. So they're like doing a lot of good, pushing solar and renewable energies forward. And their biggest contractor is the military. And it is just kind of the reality. And this is just a little tiny 200-person company in Arlington, Washington. This is everywhere.
2: We did hear mentioned during the State of the Union, you know, I think the foundation especially is aware of these pains.
0: Yeah,
2: and
0: yeah.
2: I don't think they're trying to have a super heavy hand. I mean, obviously, maybe there's issues around, does that funding make or break if the conference is possible? That might be one thing. But if it's just a little extra slush, I think they're curious and open-minded and want the community to speak out. So it's, you know, if folks are passionate, it's a discussion worth having.
0: And I think it's an important topic to keep on our radar, something we'll continue to follow. So thank you, KraftNix, for boosting in, and thank you for being our baller.
14: Hey, Rich Lobster!
2: 50,000 sats boosting in from Sovakin.
15: I hoard that which your kind covet.
2: Short message. Sovakin just wanted to say, I'll be listening from my hospital bed. And this was a live boost we got from the morning before NixCon stream.
0: Wow. We got a couple of boosts that hit pretty hard this week, and that is one of them. Sov, man, like, hope you're doing okay out there. Thank you so much.
2: We're pulling for you, and thanks for listening.
0: We've been thinking about you for days. Thank you very much.
3: Now, we got a 50,000 boost as well from Miss Enutech.
15: I hoard that which your kind covet.
3: Another one of those that hits the heart. Boosting for my husband, who's a longtime listener. He introduced me to the show 4 years ago, and I just want to try and support him back. He's a wonderful dad, and he loves the show, so thank you very much for that.
0: That is so amazing. A little more context, because they boosted multiple times. I believe he's just recently been deployed, or he's in the military as well, and he's able to listen to the show from afar, and this is sort of a gift to him, is boosting and supporting one of his favorite shows, so that's amazing and definitely hits us in the feels. Thank you. Thank you very much for supporting the show. And if you want to boost him with his name, we'd be happy to give him a shout out. He sounds like a great guy.
2: Yeah, whatever we can do.
0: Yeah. Hybrid Sarcasm comes in with the classic now, 42,000 sats, because I know you guys know this, but it is truly the universal answer to everything. And they write, boost from the trenches of another production cut over a weekend.
2: Hybrid. I mean, you are putting in the hours.
0: Oh, my goodness, dude. All right. Very well. Very good. I may be pushing the limits of caffeine consumption for humans.
2: You're in good company.
0: I wonder what that is. Because does it stack up to our caffeine consumption?
2: What is the LD50 somewhere at like 1200? That's what I tell myself.
0: I know Jeff got a nice reality check of the caffeine consumption in this place.
16: Unbelievable. I never thought that a single person can intake so much just before breakfast.
3: I intake very little, so it kind of evens out between all of us at the end.
0: Yeah. Oh, boy. Let me tell you what. It's a way of life, especially when thankfully for the last couple of nights I've been solid, but for the first few nights I was here, I had a tooth infection that I was fixing, and it was sort of the end of it, hopefully, but I didn't sleep for the first two nights that I was here. So I was basically living on caffeine.
3: Now, I learned last night from Daphne, actually, that some people, very small percentages of the population, and I think Wes might be one of these, they can have caffeine and sleep no problem. It doesn't affect them in any way.
0: Is that true
3: and
0: for you?
3: Sometimes even helps.
0: I've noticed like you'll caffeinate fairly late into the evening.
2: Yeah, I don't really have a cutoff.
0: Yeah, I have like a 2-3 o'clock cutoff. We're like an hour away from my cutoff right now as we record. I should probably slam another one, you know?
2: Golden Dragon coming in live to say, Dragon used to consume 1,400 milligrams a day.
0: I like that he tracked it. That is so nerdy.
2: Well, at that level, you probably should, just to be safe.
0: Well, actually, I think there's a valley. Like, at first, you track. And then you go into the, I'm consuming so much, I don't want to track valley. And then you come out on the other side, and you're like, I got to get a handle on this. And then you start tracking it again. That's a, I don't know where Golden Dragon is in that that sort of use pattern, but...
3: Is there a similar curve to Nick's adoption?
0: Maybe. Maybe. Oh, and Golden Dragon says he can still sleep on it, too. Golden Dragon coming in. T. Cairo comes in with 24,690 sats to say he's having a problem with the Fountain Live feed, but other apps, even though it wasn't specifically focused at Fountain, other apps are getting the notifications and he can listen to the stream in Podcast Addict, send it to his Chromecast, and put it up on his TV. How about that?
17: So the combination is 1, 2, 3, 4, 5. That's the stupidest combination I ever heard in my life!
2: To say, I expect my Spaceballs Boost sound clips paid back with interest.
0: All right, well, here you go then. As a little interest on top of that Spaceballs... I think you've earned that. I think you've earned that.
2: VT52 came in with 10,101 Satoshis.
18: Thank you very much. And here's something for your trouble.
2: Maybe, just maybe, this is finally enough to convince Chris to get on the home manager bandwagon.
0: Uh-oh.
2: And then we've got a link here to a declarative Plasma config in Plasma Manager.
0: This is really, really slick. So I'm just going through the config right now because, you know, stuff's just plain text. You can just read it. It sets the tooltip delay to 5, so it's nice and quick. It's using the Breeze Dark theme. It sets a wallpaper. It looks like it takes care of some of the title bar buttons, so they're in the right way. Get your minimize and maximize and close in the right way.
3: I knew this.
2: So this is what Wimpy was doing, but the Plasma version.
0: Yeah, it is. That's really neat. I think that's actually pretty brilliant, VT. I am very much feeling it is time for me to start playing with this. I want to talk to Wimpy more about it. Maybe if he publishes his Flake, that'd be a good starting spot, and then just sort of go from there.
2: Or if folks want to boost in, like, what's the best modern, probably Flake-forward way to get started with Home Manager? What should we try? What should we avoid?
0: Oh, my gosh. How are you configuring your desktop? I want to see it. I want to see the config file. Please, please, I want to see that. Oh, my gosh. Wow. All right. Thank you for that link.
3: Now, Zach Attack came in with 2,500 sats.
0: Hey-o.
3: Back on Fountain.
0: Thank you, Zach.
19: B-O-O-S-T.
3: I used to have a GPX Canoe for retro emulation, but lost the charge cable of all things. Seeing what you're using last week got me thinking I'd pick up another small retro system just so that I can stay in my bag and get busted out every once in a while.
0: We should pass that around so that so the folks listening here in the living room can check out the RS, what is it, 36S? Is that right?
16: It's in front of the TV and hopefully charged.
0: Really neat device. It's been a lot of fun. Alex brought his, you know, because he's the one that told me about it. And he loves it for just the offline plane flights.
2: Yeah, Pokemon on the plane. What more could you want?
0: Now, SWAT boosted in with a row of ducks. And he writes, if you like split keybs, like keyboards, check out BastardKB.com. who are a truly open hardware shop. They actually have everything posted on their Bastard KB GitHub page. I met them in real life at ClackyCon.
3: What? That's awesome.
2: ClackyCon, okay.
0: And they were so helpful. And they were not pushy. They had a passion for keebs. Is keebs like something the kids are calling keyboards now? K-E-E-B-S?
2: I think SWAT's deep.
0: I like it. Currently switching from a decade-old DOS keyboard Ultimate to a new Bastard keyboard, Cherry Dibs.
3: What is happening right now?
0: Cherry B Dibs? I don't know. Any advice is welcome, especially with regards to using layers optimally. And yes, I am a Vim user. Oh, that's too bad.
2: Well, if anyone out there can understand what SWAT is saying, boost back with your tips and answers.
0: Give us your hot keyb suggestions. I actually am feeling like... a little left out. I didn't realize there was bastardkeyboard.kb.com. I didn't realize there was ClackyCon.
3: Well, and I know editor Drew just got a Ploopy mouse for himself. Canadian company.
0: I'm sorry?
3: If you can spell it, they're great.
16: They look wonderful.
0: Ploopy mouse?
3: Yes. It's a whole new language.
0: Okay. All right. All right. You want to. All right. You take the next one. That's weird. It's Ploopy. Come on. There's no Ploopy Mouse.
3: Now, Galactic Starfish boosted in a couple boosts for a total of 7,000 sats. Hey, regarding that productivity app discussion last week, I found all the task apps I've used to be too inflexible. As someone with ADHD, I need to be able to do rapid task switching without the encumbrance of opening the app or checking something off. And I need to track billable hours in the workplace. Self-motivation is a big problem for me as well. I'm someone who gets fired up about five projects at the same time, but just as fast as the fire came, it dies again. So on that note, I am developing a system and will be developing an app to accompany this scatterbrain workflow style in a way that is rewarding, flexible, intuitive, and simple.

0: it's open source, we can integrate a lot of these ideas that work for various people into the same app. I mean, a lot of the background work has already been done, so why recreate the craft there?
1: Fair point, fair point. All right, our next boost comes from Mr. Pib, which is 7,777 sats. He writes, I've been enjoying the AI discussion and have Stable Diffusion and Code Llama running on my PC as a result.
2: Nicely done.
1: Looking forward to your coverage from out in the field and hope to catch some live content as well. Safe travels.
2: Thanks, Pib. And hey, maybe boost back in. Let us know, did you catch that live content and did it work for you? What'd you think?
1: How'd it go? Because we're developing a whole new pipeline.
2: Trey Fordham comes in with a row of ducks. I bought an R36S, that's that handhold.
1: There you go.
2: For myself, but when my four-year-old saw it, he wanted one too. Really intuitive, and I actually ended up buying a second one in the color he wanted.
1: That's true. We should have said there are multiple colors out there. I mean, when you're looking with something between $40-ish and $80-ish, depending on where you get it, not too shabby, really.
0: Now, Bearded Tech came in with a total of 4,034 sats across three boosts.
3: Coming in hot with the boost!
0: The only thing that hasn't made Fountain or Podverse stick for me yet is the UI loading time and the Android Auto.
1: I wonder, okay, I gotta make a quick comment. If you're gonna boost in with the Android Auto, tell me what phone you're using. Because I'm on the Pizel 7 Proskis, and I'm not seeing this, and like, I don't spend a minute in my car by myself without listening to a podcast. Like, I'm constantly using that. But I have heard that people are having issues with the Android of the autos. Got to narrow that down, but I want to narrow it down to devices if I can.
0: Well, Bearded continues, don't take me wrong, I want to use Fountain. But if I'm in a low data area on my phone, Fountain can take something like 5 or 6 minutes to load the UI sometimes.
2: Whoa!
1: My thinking, and I wonder if they could toggle this, is that might be related to the SAT streaming. Maybe not actually related to the pod playing, but trying to make a connection back to the server so that way you get your SATs, but first it's got to time out.
2: And there's some sort of linear dependency where that has to load before you get to the next step.
1: Right, because the SAT payout is pegged to the time playback.
2: Oh.
1: So you don't want to start the time playback until you've got the SAT streaming figured out.
0: Not an easy problem.
1: That's my thinking, at least. I don't know for sure.
0: Now, Android Auto for both Podverse and Fountain work if you start the app beforehand.
1: Ah.
0: And then it needs to pull everything in. I don't know exactly how it's doing it on the back end, but I'd assume it hits the API endpoint to get my pods.
1: I wonder if one thing that I do that I've habitualized, and I wonder if you guys do this, is before I get in the car, I do kind of like, as I'm like getting my wallet and my keys, I open up the podcast app and I do a quick refresh and to see if, because I want to pull it down when I'm on Wi-Fi if I can. And I think maybe that is maybe one of the moves that I'm doing. I'm not waiting until I'm in the car and maybe switching between Wi-Fi and LTE, which is probably a pretty precarious moment to be switching.
0: Now, Tech has a potential idea for how to solve this. I wonder if there's a way to store the last successful API pull into a persistent database or so that way you can locally on device use that until some other new API pull is complete.
1: Store it and cache it. Oh, watch out. Watch out. Wes brought the big map. Oh my gosh. I can't believe you packed that.
2: Yeah, it turns out there's a zip code boost in the mix. By the way, this is a zip code boost. The number of sats multiplied by 49 plus 28. so you start with 2,033 sats. Thank you, Tech. Then you do that
1: more
2: math
1: that aren't sats.
2: Yeah. Hint, this will be helpful for confirming that I got this right. It's the 49th U.S. state.
1: Ah.
2: Okay, I did the math.
1: Yeah, okay.
2: This zip code is 99645, which is...
1: Well, hold on. I mean, sure, Brent knows what the 49th state is, right?
0: There are 49?
2: Plus or minus.
1: Yeah, okay. It is?
2: A postal code in Alaska, including cities such as Palmer, Lazy Mountain, and Farm Loop.
1: Oh, man. How great. Whenever I see this, I get a little jelly. I'm like, oh, I'd love to have Lazy Mountain, Alaska in my address.
2: Yeah, although, have you heard about those fountain loading times? I don't think you can.
1: Maybe I don't. But we really do appreciate the boost. Thank you very much, Bearded. Also, a very active contributor in our Telegram group. Now, we did get a row of McDucks.
4: Things are looking up for old McDuck.
1: User 27, who I don't think has set their username in Fountain yet, said, see y'all at Texas Linux Fest. Safe travels. That was a live boost, wasn't it?
2: Yeah, so the remainder here are live ones we pulled before the boost segment. More have been coming in. We're not going to get them all, but yeah. We're doing our best.
1: We do love it. And the dude abides comes in with 10,000 sats.
5: Boost!
1: And just says, hi there. And then look who managed to boost.

0: Houston, even while they're at the event, Gene Bean comes in with a row of ducks saying, just popping in for a moment to say how great it was to meet everyone this week. Honestly, when we meet the boosters, it's like we're meeting celebrities. It's so great. Like, oh, this Gene Bean. Even my wife knows who Gene Bean is, right?
1: Two more live beasts from the Bean to live beasts?
0: Yeah.
1: Two rawr. More live boosts from the Bean to say, all hail the moose honking Brent. And, you know, for what it's worth, Gene Bean doesn't really care if a sponsor is also a military contractor. The money spends just like anyone else's. Ah.
0: Quack. Picture Vision came in with 10,000 sats to say hi from Germany, sending you my sats earned through Fountain so far. Keep up the good work, a.k.a. Frank. That is very, very generous, Frank. Thank you. And if you do meet us in person, feel free to tell us your boost ID or your Matrix handle or your online handle. That helps a lot.
2: I want to send out a huge shout out to the Golden Dragon. Now, Jeff, you worked with the Golden Dragon to bring something special to scale here.
3: Yeah, it was really great. We needed some more stickers specifically for the event. And the Golden Dragon, as we know, makes these stickers. So whipped him up, sent him some sats. He sent me some stickers, and people have loved them. So thank you so much.
2: Can you describe some of the stickers that you made? Because some of them are inside JB jokes.
0: And hilarious.
3: The Hawkstrike sticker. Hopefully some photos of that will go around in the chats.
0: Now, we should make it clear. Hawkstrike is a technical term not to be joked around about. It is the right amount of velocity and strength in which you hit a power supply to stop it from making the grinding noise. Send it to me and I'll post a picture of it at chrislast.com on my Noster profile. People can check out chrislast.com. It's so, so great. And Wes already is rocking it on his laptop.
1: Yeah, I mean, come on. The ThinkPad was born for the Hawkstrike because it has a kind of loud fan, and at some point, the Hawkstrike is going to be needed.
0: You know you've done it. That machine noise is just grinding away. You don't got time to replace that fan, so boom, Hawkstrike.
1: Too loud makes it worse.
0: Yeah, and it's just great stickers all around. People loved them.
3: Yeah, they definitely all went. I think I might have a few left, but they're all gone.
0: So the mascot was here in spirit for sure, right? That was pretty fun. Yeah, our sticker game probably would have sucked without Jeff and the Golden Dragon getting together. So I'm really, really grateful of that.
1: It's the kind of thing where we're way too busy breaking our feeds to think about that kind of thing, unfortunately.
0: Yeah.
1: So it means a lot to have other folks who are helping out.
2: You know, at NextCon, Jeff and I showed up at like minute number one of NextCon just to kind of catch everything that was going there during the live stream. And I was like, hey, Jeff, like just put out a little stickers on this table. This table's pretty empty. Maybe we can like share some love. And he put out like a giant handful. I was like, Jeff, that's too many. And 30 minutes later, they were mostly all gone. So I think they are well appreciated out there.
0: Heck yeah.
3: They all disappeared.
0: That is really great. Well, I am thrilled to say, with part thanks to the live stream, we had 50 boosters, 92 total boosts, and we stacked 406,421 sats. Which is fantastic. We were out there earning that and working that. So thank you everybody who boosted in. That value is very much appreciated. And of course, a big thank you to our members as well and our SAT streamers out there. We see you. And everybody who tunes in for these live streams, we just had so much fun doing this. And a shout out to the Fountain team who has been working behind the scenes to make all of this possible in real time, 8 hours ahead of us, like staying up until 3 a.m. to make sure that our streams go smooth. So a big shout out to all of them and everybody who boosted in this episode. We really appreciate it. Now, I got a special Knicks related pick. You know, I wanted to keep it in theme this week. And this was a tip that was given to me by our buddy Wimpy. And he said, go check out Knicks Starter Configs by Mysterio77 on GitHub. And we'll have a link to this in the show notes. And it's a bunch of simple and documented config templates to help you get started with NixOS and Home Manager and Flakes. It's like all the boilerplate you need. You just grab it and you tweak it and you make it work for you.
1: I think this is especially useful if maybe you've played with NixOS before or Home Manager and you have the non-Flake version. You're wondering, how do I go from my configuration.nix to the Flake version? Well, yeah, check out these templates from Mysterio77 and you'll find what you need.
0: Before we started the show, I had like 5 tabs open. I'm just like, oh, I got to look into this. Oh, I got to look into this. It's so great because like somebody else solves the problem and then you can grab that example and solve the problem for yourself too. And it just kind of inspired me to like, oh, I could be doing things a little differently. I could try it this way. I hadn't thought of that, you know, that kind of thing. just spend an afternoon and take a read through it. And I think you're really going to like it. But I think that's it for our live coverage here at Pasadena, California. There are so many things still to tell you about, but in some ways to get all of it, you really do have to be here. But we do try our best to try to capture it for you, try to encapsulate for you. Now, what happens next for us is we get this episode out, and then Monday morning early before Brent's ready, maybe even before he's had a chance to eat breakfast, we're going to hit the road. We're going to try to take him up Highway 1 and show him the coast between California, Oregon, and Washington. And then we should be back in the studio in time for next week's episode. And I'm going to somehow in that time try to convince Brent to stay around too. So we'll see.
1: Well, I got one more Sunday with him.
0: Yeah, right. Well, at least one more episode, Brent.
2: Well, I did get an email recently that said that the hotel I booked in Vancouver is on strike and I would have to cross picket lines together. So I think it's just easier to stay an extra day or two.
0: Well, then you might as well, right? And then you can stick around, do a live stream with us next Sunday.
4: See you next week. Same bad time, same bad station.
0: Absolutely. Thank you so much, everybody who supports this production. You're the reason we're down here, and I can't tell you how much that matters to us. Thank you to our members. We hope you enjoy the member special from this crazy event. 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You can get our show notes at linuxunplug.com/554. We'll have our LUP lug going again. The Mumble Room will be back next week. RSS feed at linuxunplug.com, as well as our contact page. All right, boys, we've done it. This officially marks our scale coverage. Congratulations. Thank you so much for joining us on this week's episode of the Unplugged program. We'll see you back here next Tuesday. As is-

0: Welcome into episode 120, everybody. We are fresh back from Southern California Linux Expo, Scale 21X. How are you feeling, Chris? Are you good?
1: Pretty good. I didn't manage to get a tan. You know, I go to California and I stay indoors all the time. What about you? You actually went out and about a bit.
0: You need to road trip through the desert. I tell you, that will turn your skin brown in no time at all.
1: Did you have a good time?
0: We had a great time. My mother flew out from England, met me in Los Angeles, and we did a little tour of Paramount Studios, so we got to see where they like filmed The Truman Show and Top Gun and a bunch of Star Trek stuff. Next time you're in town, I swear you have to go, because Paramount's where they do all the Star Trek.
1: Yeah, I should do it, because I think they're going to get sold off soon, better sooner than later, I'll tell you what.
0: And then we headed up through the Malibu Coast, Pacific Coast Highway for a little bit, saw some whales off the coast. That was pretty cool. I've never seen a whale in the wild before. My mum dipped her toe into the Pacific Ocean, which was the entire purpose of her visit.
1: Good. Box checked.
0: Indeed, life box checked. And so then for dinner, we headed back to Venice Beach, grabbed some pizza, sat and watched people in the skate park. You know, if you've never been, there's this beautiful like concrete boardwalk thing where people are riding beach bikes and there's people playing volleyball on the sand and Muscle Beach is right there. It's like, honestly, it's out of a Hollywood movie. I mean, it's literally right next to Hollywood, so perhaps that's not a surprise. But out of the corner of my eye, I caught this little bright spot in the sky, and I'm like, that looks like a rocket. Sure enough, we caught a SpaceX launch quite by accident from Venice Beach, and oh, it was so exciting.
1: One of your boxes checked, it sounds like, so that's pretty cool. Yeah.
0: Indeed. Yeah, we weren't close enough that I could feel the rocket in my chest. I mean, that's really what I want, is to hear the noise and viscerally feel it, but I'd also would have loved it. So unfortunately, we saw the separation, which was amazing. So you see like the main engine cut off and there was kind of like the rocket plume stops for a few seconds. They do the separation and then the second stage, is it the first? No, it must be the second stage, reignites and the fairing separates. So you see like two or three or four bits of space garbage floating around up in the sky. And then there was this massive, what they call like jellyfish effect. If you've seen it on the TV, it's basically looks like a tutu or like a jellyfish.
1: Like a sky jellyfish.
0: Yeah. As this thing gets up into the atmosphere and, you know, condenses a bunch of atmospheric conditions into vapors, I guess. Super cool. I didn't, unfortunately, see the first stage reignite. I was watching the horizon so carefully just to try and see, but I guess the drone ship that it landed on was way over the horizon near the coast of Baja, Mexico somewhere, but
1: probably for your protection.
0: Probably. It was amazing, dude.
1: Good.
0: If you've ever been in any doubt as to whether watching a rocket launch from the ground would make you go, I am just a tiny speck of a human, it does. It's even from 100 miles away, it was absolutely incredible.
1: Those are always good events. I had, you know, Alex, I would have 100% uptime on all my systems if it weren't for the fact that I go on trips. Because when I go on trips, that's always when something goes out. And of course, on my last day on the road, there was a power outage the night before at the studio. And I guess there's just like a grid issue. And the smart plugs that I have one of my servers plugged into, a default to off, which I have done intentionally because it's the one out in the garage and sometimes there's thermal conditions or whatnot. But trying to figure out remotely when something's down, it didn't take me too long, but it's like you really have to go into like detective mode. Okay, I can ping this box. Okay, so that means the router's online, the internet connection's up, I have power, and the LAN is online. Okay, so now it's just the server's down. Okay, well, let's go check on the power situation, you know?
0: I hate self-hosting sometimes, don't you?
1: It's like, why does it always happen when I'm on the road? I've been here for like 15 years in this place, and it's only in the last couple of years that we've started to have these random just blips of power.
0: Mm-hmm.
1: And I think I have the firewall, and I have the switch, and I have the Bitcoin node. Those are all on UPSs, but that file server is not on a UPS.
0: Ah, there you go. Well, I bought something this week which isn't in the dock, so I'm going to surprise you with this. It's a Unify PDU Pro. And this thing, it's basically a power strip, but it's a smart one. And you can actually, it's got 15 different outlets on it, as well as four USB-C outputs and a network jack. So you can hook it into your Unify controller. And then you can feed the different, you know, so like each outlet, you can read the power individually for it. So I know that my server's pulling 102.3 watts right now. And I'm actually starting to make decisions based on data now about, you know, like power saving and going in power top and looking at things and doing CPU governors and all that kind of stuff, because I've got the real time data. really nice thing about this PDU Pro is because my Unify controller is hosted locally, I'm able to pull it into Home Assistant, no problem at all. So I can do graphs and stuff and dashboards in Home Assistant for days.
1: That's so funny you say that. That's what I was going to ask you, because you then also you get Home Assistant that's just graphing the power usage. And I have also found that as a handy way to kind of gauge how hard the system is working, if there's little things I can tweak to reduce energy usage.
0: Yep.
1: I did not expect having a smart plug with power data feedback to Home Assistant be so handy in a regular house. I knew it was going to be useful in the RV because I'm always looking, you know, for that draw. But here at the studio, very, very useful. Also useful, and I hope other people have tried this, but like when I'm just trying different laptops and things like that, you know, trying different machines, getting a sense of what computer is going to cost the most, it's a very easy way to just plug it in and let it run for a bit and collect data. It's right. Nice.
0: And to be honest with you, I don't mind that, you know, maybe it's not the most accurately calibrated thing in the world. Like, it's not going to win any science awards or anything like that.
1: But yeah, I suspect. Yeah.
0: It's a standard unit. So, like, everything I plug in my rack downstairs now goes through this PDU. So I know that it's calibrated the same as everything else. And I found that my OpenSense box that I thought pulled about 10 or 15 watts, it's pulling 23. So I'm going to fix that at some point.
1: Ah, you found it. Well, you know, something that I know many of us are always spending more and more power on is probably our network attached storage. I mean, I actually have two different systems here now, almost going to be three, that are just full of disk all the time, essentially acting as NASs. There's a lot of ways to crack that. And Alex, you're an OG fan of Unraid.
0: Yes, sir. Back in the day when I was a grotty student doing my computer science degree, I got sucked into the Unraid vortex pretty hard. I'm delighted to welcome Adam Morales to the show, who's their VP of Global Support from Lime Technology, to talk about Unraid.
1: Adam, welcome to the show. It turns out you and I actually go way, way back.
2: We do indeed. Back in the Meet BSD days, I think it was 7 years ago, the first time I met you. Alan Jude was there too, actually.
1: Meet BSD was a great event. I really am glad I made it to that. And also, it was one of my first road trips in my RV, which was wild.
2: Oh, really?
1: Oh, yeah. I took the Highway 101, which is a very windy, crazy drive. Totally new. Didn't know what I was doing. Didn't have any of my rig set up like I have now. But it was for the technology, Adam. Mm-hmm. And back then, you worked at IX Systems. Is that right?
2: Yeah. I've been with Lime Technology for about 6 months now. But I was with IX Systems for 8.5 years, so really saw their growth.
1: And so now you're the VP of Global Support over at Lime Technology. Global support, that means you're probably supporting a lot of users, huh?
2: I am supporting all of our users, and there are thousands of them, not just English speakers as well. So that's been an interesting challenge that we continue to try and improve those communication channels for non-English speakers. We have a lot of Chinese customers from China. We have Dutch all over the UK, all over Europe, you name it. They come in with support questions.
1: And are they all running Unraid? Because Lime Technology, of course, Unraid. Are they all Unraid users? Is that what they're all doing?
2: They're all Unraid users. One of the unique things that I have found with Lime Technology and Unraid is actually how globally dispersed it is from a linguistic perspective, both in our documentation and in the graphical user interface itself. So it's pretty interesting.
0: You know, one of the things I remember from my days with Unraid, this was how I cut my teeth on home servering back in the day, was Unraid. So I've got a real soft spot for it, was just how powerful the community effect was. I don't know if you could put a dollar amount on it, and I'm not asking you to either, but the community support around Unraid for folks who just volunteer their time was one of the real draws to Unraid for me.
2: So one of the really interesting things that I've recognized since I've joined Lime Technology, because I've you know, grew up in the industry under open source, really, IX Systems, I thoroughly was invested in that, in the open source aspects. And one of the things with Unraid and Lime Technology is that while the product isn't completely open source, we use a ton of open source subsystems and whatnot within the product, we are so community driven. And that's been really something that I could get behind moving from IX Systems. And it's always like, got to kind of look at who your customer base is, because these are businesses at the end of the day. And with IX Systems, it was enterprise customers. And while we have they had a very strong community over on that side with a lot of involvement, who are you going to actually focus on when you're developing the product? And with LimeTech and Unraid, Joe off the street who wants to run his home server and build a home lab for the first time, or just back up their pictures or media files, that is the customer base. And I don't know if it was by design or just kind of organic, but we've been completely community driven throughout the business over the years. So
0: Since forever,
2: 18 years, actually. So,
0: oh, is it that long? I actually caught myself in a YouTube video the other day saying, oh, I've just been installing CPUs in computers for the last decade, and then realized it's probably over 20 years I've been building computers.
2: There you go.
0: I'm getting old.
2: There you go. So yeah, it's really a really unique situation here that I really love, not only from the perspective of listening to our customers, but as we've built out the company, the lion's share of our developers, and actually the lion's share of our staff, period, are all from the community.
0: How has that changed then? Because it was historically the creation of Tom, right? The head honcho Tom. I know that he's got his daughter involved now. I feel like LimeTech as a company is going through an evolution right now. Do you want to speak to that a little bit?
2: We just recently changed our licensing model and our pricing. And really the impetus behind that was that we want to do more with the product. We want to be able to continue to listen to our customers and make the company sustainable as we grow. To do lots of those cool things, you need resource, human resource, developers. For the previous existence of the company, it's always been a one-time purchase, lifetime key. And so when you think about it from a business perspective, what does that mean? It means that you have to pump a lot of resource and effort and time into onboarding new customers so that you can make your business continue, right? So what I'm very excited about is that now that we've made that change where we have a new pricing model that enables customers to renew their keys, renew their updates for the product, it's really going to enable us to focus on building out more engineering resource for the company. So
0: what kinds of things are you going to be focusing on moving forward? Obviously, traditionally, it's been very community focused and stuff like the GPU pass-through. You were trailblazers with that, and Docker too. Docker support, you were one of the first sort of NAS projects to add support for that. What's on the roadmap?
2: So I did ask, like, what can I talk about in that regard? Some of the things that we have on the forecast, we don't have released dates or versions for these, but again, it's all really spurred from listening to the community. And so we're going to have multiple arrays. That's the first big one that people have been asking for years. You won't actually have to have an Unraid array as your main storage pool anymore. Basically, what Tom's doing is he's making it such that rather than array and then pools, everything's going to be a pool. You can have an Unraid pool. You can have a ZFS pool. You can have a BTRFS pool, etc. That's going to be one of the main points of focus. Also leaning in more heavily into the ZFS technologies as well.
0: Interesting. Do you see a lot of demand for ZFS with folks with media libraries? Because the reason I ask is historically, one of Unraid's killer features was the fact that you could support mismatched drives and just, oh, my 10 terabyte drive's full. I'll just throw in a 12 terabyte this month and we'll call it good, right? Like, obviously, parity drives had to be the biggest ones, but with ZFS, obviously, it's a little less flexible. Do you see a different type of customer using ZFS?
2: Yeah, so it really depends is what I would say. I consider myself kind of a lazy admin, and I like my Z pool just to be a big pool of drives that I don't fuss with a whole lot. So I like kind of the logical structure of just using data sets and Z vols and such. So I'm sure there's other people who are interested in using this for their media sharing and such who share that sort of mindset. But for the most part, I think it's going to hit disparate use cases because the Unraid array is really pretty ideal for media sharing at this point. The ability to spin down drives so you're not wasting energy is a big one, especially today, you know, with prices overseas. Also the ability to just kind of dynamically fill your drive. So if you want a specific type of file on one drive, you can do that. your ability to expand it just by throwing any size drive in and expanding your storage pool. So there's a lot of benefits to that part of the traditional Unraid array. ZFS, I think, is going to be, again, from people who want the performance aspects, maximum performance, have these beefy servers. Trust me, I've looked in our forums and in our Discord channels, and I am amazed with what people are running in their home labs. It's hard to even call them home labs.
0: It is.
2: So I think there's going to be a benefit to these people who are running, you know, 10 gig plus networking in their homes, and they want to saturate that connection when they're moving things around. People who want to edit media on their servers directly, there's a big value there as well.
0: Yeah, crazy folks like me that are doing YouTube videos, and Apple Mac storage is expensive. So you think, well, I'll just edit over the 10 gig network that I put in. And turns out that's also a rabbit hole of performance that you have to chase for a little while. But
2: also true. Also true. But it's doable, absolutely, with ZFS on the back end of that. And, you know, I worked for IX, and we sold tons and tons of servers to customers who are doing that sort of thing. So
0: what's the craziest thing that you've seen someone do with Unraid?
2: The craziest thing that I've seen somebody do with Unraid, actually, I would say, is related to ZFS, actually, in that they had filled, I believe they had something like a single VDEV, and it had 30 drives in it, something like that, 30 drives in a single VDEV.
0: That sounds fine. Yep.
2: Uh-huh. Yeah. What could go wrong? Similar to Chris's first trip across the country in the RV. What could go wrong? That's one of the crazy things that I've seen people do, and mix and matching of file systems and all these different aspects that I've seen on there. Crazy is an interesting word for it, because I think a lot of it's fun. And I think a lot of people do these things, not necessarily for like production, but for testing and learning purposes. So there's a lot of fantastic opportunity for learning in the product. I actually see it as like a gateway drug into enterprise technologies and open source technologies.
0: I can 100% affirm that assumption. I would not be sat in this chair without Unraid right now.
2: That's wonderful.
1: 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I'll tell you a little bit about how I've been using it while I travel recently. I bought myself one of those Elgato Stream Decks, and I have Bitfocus running back at the Jupiter Broadcasting Studio. And I have the Bitfocus client running on my laptop. It connects back to the Bitfocus server over Tailscale. And now I can control all aspects of recording, stream switching, starting the stream, stopping the stream, even turning lights on, all of my Home Assistant controls, everything in my Stream Deck, wherever I am. It gets plugged into my laptop, connects back over Tailscale to the Bitfocus server, and I'm controlling everything like I'm just sitting right here at the desk. It's the same exact control surface. Tailscale has made my work just so much more straightforward, because in the past, I was behind double carrier grade NATs at home, which meant I really couldn't do much as far as hosting at home, and I really couldn't get to my stuff without doing all kinds of wackadoodle things. And then Tailscale came along and just smoothed it all out. I have it running on my Raspberry Pis. I have it running on my x86 boxes, my iPhone, my Pixel 7, even my Home Assistant box. It's really nice, because what ends up happening is individual servers and applications are all on my tailnet, available to whoever I want to share with or anybody that I bring in my business, because Jupiter Broadcasting has a corporate business account where we can have multiple users on the tailnet. 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
0: Now, at the end of the last episode, I promised you all a meetup for Jupiter Broadcasting around DevOps Days Raleigh. Happy to report that Tailscale are running a happy hour at Trophy Brewing in Raleigh. There will be a link in the show notes to the official Tailscale events page, but we've also got a page at meetup.com/Jupiter Broadcasting if you want yet another way to get your links into your eyeballs. It'll be on April the 10th at 7:30 p.m. Eastern. Please RSVP through the Tailscale link in the show notes because they are sponsoring it and paying for some beers for people. And I think that's the least we can do.
1: Get a few drinks. Go hang out with Alex. Details in the show notes at selfhosted.show/120. Okay, Alex, you've been teasing me this week with a little bit of research that you've been doing on VPSs. And I have a feeling the topic's been on your mind recently.
0: Yeah, so you know what it was? I was coming back from California, and I run a Lychee instance on my Linode box right now. And I think I've been using the $10 one CPU, 2 gig of RAM size for the last several years. And for whatever reason, these pictures that I took in Death Valley on this last trip, there's only about a dozen or two, and it wasn't a crazy big number of pictures being uploaded. It just caused Lychee to lose its mind going out of memory errors. And so this was just before I was getting on the plane coming back, and I wanted to show Catherine some pictures.
1: Oh.
0: So I resized the instance to be the 4 gig and 2 CPU size, which is like $24 a month or something, which is just, for some reason, it's tipped over in my head now to be like, that's expensive. Maybe there's something else out there. $10 or $15, I'm like, fine, whatever. But now it's at $25. For some reason, my brain's gone, nope, it's too expensive. You need to cut costs. And I started looking around and came across a bunch of really interesting resources. So we'll just do a little bit of a quick fire round through some of them. I was looking to start with for a VPS, a traditional virtual private server. So this is a VM on someone else's hardware that you do not have root access to the hypervisor, or you can't install your own operating system on the hypervisor. You've literally got a VM at your disposal. Some of these cloud providers do let you load custom images, but it's still ostensibly a virtual machine. You don't have direct access to the metal.
1: Right.
0: And I came across Hetzner. It's not a new name to any of us, I don't think. There was some hoo-ha with them and Plex a little while ago, getting people evicted on some of their dedicated boxes. But specifically, I found that they have a what's called a CPX31 spec, which has 4 virtual CPUs, 8 gigs of RAM, and 160 gigs of SSD storage for €13 per month.
1: Okay. Well, compared to what? You're paying like 25 right now?
0: Something like that. Yeah, well, dollars. I mean, euros to dollars. It's about 1-to-1 these days, isn't it?
1: I'm not sure, but it's close enough that it would make me take a double take. It's, so that's an 8 gigs of RAM. You got 4 gigs of RAM. So this is nicer for about half.
0: Just gives me headroom. I mean, if I'm on holiday and I want to upload some pictures and I don't have to re-log into my Linode and resize my VPS, then that's worth saving some money for and you know, moving those LFS data sets across and all that kind of stuff.
1: And they have rigs available in the States?
0: They do. I didn't know this, but their dedicated business, which is they have a bunch of on-premise bare metal that you can rent, and that is called their dedicated business. That's only available in Germany and Finland. But they have a cloud, they call it Hetzner Cloud, and they've got some stuff in Europe too, but they also have a data center in Ashburn in Virginia, as well as one in Oregon.
1: So my question to you then, I mean, around, so say it's around, let's just make it easy and say it's $15 a month, because maybe like the backup, if you want a backup or something. Well, you got a pretty good internet connection. Why not just run a rig at your house on Tailscale with your good internet connection? Because that's probably more than you'd spend on the electricity per month.
0: It is. A very good answer for you there is, first of all, my internet with Spectrum only has 30 meg upload. And it's on cable, so the ping times are horrendous.
1: Okay, I was thinking maybe it was, yeah, that's pretty bad. I thought for some reason it was 300.
0: And, you know, I'm not a data center. As you've seen on YouTube lately, I like to go down to my basement on a Friday night and just pull servers out the rack for fun.
1: Ah.
0: And the last thing I want is for my blog and Perfect Media Server and the half a dozen other websites that I host to be down because I'm farting around in my basement, you know?
1: Yeah, okay. I see. Yeah, that is kind of nice for some of those services to be externalized. And then, the home lab stays a home lab, especially for things like Perfect Media Server. I gotcha. Okay. All right. You've convinced me that the VPS is the right choice.
0: So this led me down the rabbit hole of looking at those what I call dedicated servers, which are ways for you to access the bare metal of specific pieces of hardware in remote data centers.
1: Yeah, buddy.
0: This is like a step down from a colo, and a good deal cheaper than a colo too. So I rented today a 30 euro box from Hetzner. Do you want to take a guess at the specs of this thing?
1: Oh, I don't. I mean, and you're on the bare metal. I'm going to guess it's an Intel box. Is it Intel or is it AMD?
0: This particular one I got was an Intel box.
1: Okay.
0: 13th gen, 13500 CPU.
1: Oh, okay. 32 gigs of RAM?
0: Guess again.
1: 64 gigs of RAM. Nice!
0: Yeah.
1: And remind me the price one more time, you said?
0: This is 32 euros a month.
1: Okay, I'm already impressed.
0: Yeah, i5-13500, 64 gigs of RAM, two 512 gig NVMe Gen 4 SSDs, and you get a gigabit of guaranteed bandwidth.
1: Okay. And it's in the States?
0: No, that's the catch.
1: Oh, that, right. Okay, that's
0: the catch,
1: right.
0: With Hetzner dedicated.
1: Yes,
0: it is
1: right.
0: Only in Germany and Finland.
1: Okay, how's the ping times and all that?
0: It's not good.
1: Oh, yeah?
0: It's 150 milliseconds. So when I'm typing on the terminal in SSH, I'm pressing my arrow keys to go back and forward some characters, and I'm skipping characters and jump lines. It's just enough to mess with me that I think, this isn't tenable.
1: You're going to, well, try Mosh, you know, load Mosh and see if that helps.
0: Yeah, you're right. I should probably try Mosh.
1: Yeah, but that is a little rough. But if you're mostly using it for processing and storage, and you're only going to be interacting with it when you're setting up, and then after that, you're not really interacting with it very much, maybe it's okay.
0: Maybe. Now, I will say that the process of installing Proxmox on a Hetzner dedicated system is not for the faint of heart. To start with, you have to boot into what's called a rescue system, which is like a custom version of Debian that they boot these systems into. Then you drop to your QEMU system virtual machine on the command line, which is super cool, and you mount the devices, the NVMe devices, into the VM that way with a NIC and all the rest of it, and enable VNC on that QEMU system.
1: Sure, right.
0: Then you can load your ISO and do what you'd normally do and install your operating system as you normally would.
1: But is it being installed inside QEMU?
0: Yes. So
1: Proxmox is running inside QEMU?
0: Yes, which means that whenever it tries to be clever and work out what its IP address is going to be, it gets an IP address as if it's a virtual machine, which means you then need to reboot the image you've just installed and fix the networking before you reboot the actual box. And it's a proper cheroot, like mind-melting exercise of which context am I in right now?
1: Right.
0: So anyway, you spend a lot of time futzing around with IP tables and firewall rules and IP addresses and because you have to create your own DHCP server for the VMs because, of course, you're just one box on an island in a data center. You can't just expect to get a random IP address without paying for it. So, you know, it's functional. You can make it work, but you probably need to have your wits about you to make it work in anything approaching less than an entire weekend.
1: Does it kind of make you wish maybe you could just get like an actual colo and just rack mount a box?
0: Yes. That Epic box that I've got would be perfect in a colo. I saw a video from Techno Tim a couple of weeks ago where he has coloed one of his boxes. His ISP from his apartment connects, the fiber in his building connects straight to that data center. So he showed pings over the internet of sub 1 millisecond to
1: Screw
0: a data
1: him.
0: Center.
1: Oh, that's the life. Yeah, I've known a couple of instances where that's been the case, and it would be sweet. That's where I've actually been wondering if maybe JB should go in the future.
0: Yeah, I think so. I mean, if you look at, I think most colos tend to rent sort of by the 10 or 20 U units, or you rent an entire rack for several thousand dollars a month, which is,
1: right.
0: Honestly, for us and JB, is probably a bit out of our range. But if you are in the audience and you have access to a data center and want to hook us up with some, I'm not saying for free, we'll pay for it, but like your mates rates, right? We would love to do that as content and sort of walk people through the pitfalls of colo.
1: Somebody ought to send us out to their data center. We could do a whole thing.
0: Yeah.
1: I mean, maybe that's going too far, but I would be down to talk. I would be down to talk to somebody because we got a lot of infrastructure.
0: Now, a couple of other things on the VPS and dedicated private server things before we move on.
1: Okay.
0: Lowendtalk.com came up several times in my research, and this is a website that lets you compare smaller providers. So I kind of get the impression that these are people who have rented an entire rack in a data center and are reselling a few U of rack space just to maybe fill out the last few U of their colo space or something like that. I also came across Vulture whilst I was doing my research this week, and they had a bit of a terms of service oopsie. I know they've gone on record now and said that they're going to reverse the policy, but just get this wording. Vulture decided it would be a good idea to add to their terms of service the following phrase: "You hereby grant to Vulture a non-exclusive, perpetual, irrevocable, royalty-free, fully paid-up, worldwide license, brackets, including the right to sublicense through multiple tiers, brackets, to use, reproduce, process, adapt, publicly perform, publicly display, modify, prepare derivatives, works, publish, transmit, and distribute each of your users, blah, blah, blah." You get the idea.
1: Yeah, it's bad. It's really bad. How that accidentally made it in there. Our lawyers were just a little overambitious.
0: Uh-huh. If you ask me, it was a land grab for an AI-related reason and boilerplate to try and get user-generated content given to them for free, but... And they got caught with their pants down.
1: I like that bacon. I think that's probably exactly what it was, is they thought it could be an AI content farm. Your content. Yeah, that's always kind of something you got to watch out for. Very fascinating. I guess I'd like to know how it ends up going once you have everything set up, if you stick with it.
0: I'll put a link in the show notes to a couple of other Proxmox-related goodies that came out this week, where I sort of tripped across, not for the first time, this Proxmox helper scripts by T-Tech. And when you first boot into Proxmox, obviously it's got the enterprise subscription repos enabled and sort of shouts at you about it, and actually for the longest time put me off Proxmox as a project because I thought you had to pay for it, and I didn't realize you could just disable that stuff. You can also import Home Assistant as a VM in there, and there's a bunch of other really cool stuff. There'll be a link to it in the show notes. And also, I was pleased to see that Proxmox as a project this week are capitalizing on the disaster that is VMware at the moment with a new import tool.
1: Smart. Oh man, that's savage. Good for them. All right, we'll have a link to that too. Getgrist.com/self-hosted. Yeah, Grist is the open source alternative to Airtable and Google Sheets. It's better. I've been waiting for this my whole professional life, and you Excel expats are going to appreciate the many Excel functions that are supported. And Grist has granular access rules to limit read write to individual rows, columns, and event tables. But it's powerful. It's really something you got to see. They got full Python syntax support in there, an AI formula assistant so you can write Python formulas if you need. It's portable too. It's got a self-contained format that's based on SQLite, and it has an easy-to-use, easy-to-integrate REST API with lots of popular integrations that are ready to go. And it goes above and beyond what the alternatives can do because it's open source and you can host it yourself. It even receives code contributions from the French government who... You know, they tried everything else. They tried the alternatives, and then they realized Grist is the best. And now thousands of employees, the French government, use it. That's not only impressive, but it just means it makes it better for everybody because they're contributing back to Grist. It really is the open source alternative you can host yourself. It's powerful. You got to try it now, and you can support the show when you go to GetGrist, that's GRIST.com/self-hosted, GetGrist.com/self-hosted. And a big thank you to Grist for sponsoring the self-hosted program. Welcome aboard.
0: So our Discord continues to go from strength to strength. We're just about to cross 7,000 members on the Discord. And we've gone and added a new channel this week because the main lounge was getting a little bit polluted with people showing us all their cool stuff. So we've given you a dedicated spot called Showcase.
1: Hashtag Showcase for the win. Yeah, okay. 7,000. That's incredible. If you'd like to join the Discord, you can find a link at the top of selfhosted.show. I also think we set up selfhosted.show/discord as a redirect.
0: We better have done now you've said it.
1: Yeah. Well, I know it's linked at the top of the site.
0: Yeah.
1: Mm-hmm. Mm-hmm. Well, I sure stepped in it last week or last episode.
0: I thought you did. As you were saying it, I was like, uh-oh.
1: I know.
0: Uh-oh. You must know better by now.
1: Here I thought I'd have a vulnerable moment in the audience. Well, no, I heard about it. So I mentioned that I was a little frustrated with Image because the breaking changes have been very hard to keep up with recently. Not that it's really their fault. It's my fault. because I know that's the status of the project, and so I thought maybe I was going to be done with it, just until it's kind of, you know, more stabilized. Again, not their problem, my problem. But the audience just wasn't having it. They just were not having it. And so I decided one Saturday when the kids were running around, I thought, let's see. And I got in there and I did a little bit of research into the breaking changes, and it was nothing very major at all. What I did is I wiped out the Docker Compose file and I started with the brand new fresh Docker Compose file. I modified the environment file to just reflect a few small changes that it needed for, you know, the new updates. And then I just did the old poll and up, you know, and it works. I'm getting a lot of errors in my logs right now, constantly. But it worked like a champ. All my account information remained, all of my face data, you know, all my stuff.
0: Oh, that's good.
1: All still works. And I'm on the latest version, so I went around and updated all the clients. And I have to say, there's nice little small updates in the mobile client. And I don't think I have to relaunch the iOS one very often anymore. It seems to be very consistently uploading my photos now, which is really nice to see on iOS.
0: Much more so than the Nextcloud.
1: Yeah. Whatever Image is doing, Nextcloud should copy that. We were that app. And then, of course, it works really solid on my Pixel 7. And it's running on my Odroid still. And I'm not really taking advantage of any of the hardware acceleration, which did make it an easier upgrade. However, I think I would be interested in the future if I started adding my wife's photos, you know, the combination of both our photos. I think I probably would be interested at that point and then going to hardware acceleration.
0: So the next time you decide to tell the audience you've got upgrade fatigue, you got to think twice, aren't you?
1: Yeah, I'm not going to say nothing. Or maybe I'll just actually try the upgrade before I moan about it. Maybe that's what I should have done.
0: Hey, people, you know? We were on a road trip. We were traveling.
1: Yeah, we were. We were, and I was feeling bad because I was taking pictures, and I'm like, oh, this is all out of date, and it's like a very temporary state, so I was very much feeling it at that moment. But then I got home, and I was like, okay, let's do this. It wasn't so bad. Speaking of doing this, we had some folks boost in. Miss Inutech 666 came in with 50,000 sats. She's our baller this week, and she writes, I wanted to show my husband's favorite podcast some love. Thank you for hosting and giving him a community. I believe he's deployed as well, so I think he might be in the Discord, which is pretty neat.
0: I showed this one to my wife with a little puff in my chest. It was a nice one to read. Thanks for sending that in.
1: It is. Nojo's also came in with 50,000 sats, Coballer from the Index, and they write, I really enjoy the show. I've got several things running in my home lab, but I'm looking to make an upgrade to my backup and storage solution. Alex's current upgrade really makes me want to go with an Epic build as well. One suggestion, though, for XMPP. I use it to send notifications from Home Assistant to my phone when I can't or don't want to use Tailscale. I look forward to meeting you guys at Texas Linux Fest.
0: Awesome. Yeah, Texas Linux Fest is creeping up real fast, huh? Yeah, for the Epic build, I mean, it really depends on what your CPU needs are. If you've got a really processor-heavy workload or you just need 128 PCIe lanes, go for it. Otherwise, you might be just as well served by going for a fast consumer chip in a. I mean, you could get like a gaming motherboard if you want to, I suppose. I've got actually plans to upgrade my media server as well. On the table behind me, I've got a Supermicro motherboard X13 something or other into an Intel i5. Was it 13600K? I think. I just can't get enough of hardware at the minute.
1: That's right. We're living vicariously through you, so keep at it.
0: Yeah, I guess so. But yeah, it really does depend on what your needs are. I know I always hate answers as a listener that are, it depends, but with hardware, it genuinely does. So I hope that helps.
1: I also want to say thank you for the mention about XMPP. I'm slowly, low-key building a list of reasons why I need an XMPP server. And I just added that to the list. Torp came in with 44,444 sats using Podverse, and they write, I started to look into Ceph as I was thinking it would allow me to pool cloud object storage into a logical pool. I was incorrect, and it is a way to pool block storage into logical object storage. I don't have the storage to use for it, but do you see this as a value in home labs?
0: If you need to learn Ceph for work, then yeah, I guess so. I've avoided it thus far, and I don't feel like I'm missing out on a whole bunch. I've got four or five different servers. Well, at one point, I had four or five different servers in my Proxmox cluster locally here. And I ended up just using Sambra and LFS, and those honestly did the trick for most things. I feel like Ceph is just a beast of complicated syncing real-time replication that I just I'm not, well, maybe I am scared of it.
1: Well, yeah, I would co-sign what you're saying, though, is, yeah, go ahead and deploy in your home lab if you need to learn it for work. But otherwise, it may be more than a home lab really requires.
0: Yeah. Yep.
1: Yeah. I think that's probably pretty sensible. Zenozilla 94 comes in with 27,000 sats. That's a good one. It says, hey, guys, I got into self-hosting a little under a year ago with a Raspberry Pi 4, which was awesome. Since then, I've custom built a server that I now have hanging in my mech room, maybe tech room. Total cost for the build with a 20 terabyte hard drive was $2,000 Canadian. Okay. I also wanted to recommend Dockage, D-O-C-K-G-E, made by the creator of Uptime Kuma. It has made my managing my Docker containers a breeze. We'll put a link to that in the notes.
0: This is one of those words I wish someone would actually write a real pronunciation of somewhere. Dock-G-E. How many? Dockage? Is that what it's supposed to
1: yeah,
0: be?
1: Yeah, like maybe you're docking?
0: Yeah. Yeah, maybe.
1: See, I don't know. I try to tell a story.
0: Anyway, Dockage as a project is pretty interesting. It's a fancy, easy to use and reactive self-hosted Docker Compose stack-oriented container manager. What that means in plain English is you can manage your Compose files through the web UI. There's an interactive editor for Compose. So if you've ever struggled with YAML indentations and that kind of thing, this might be of use for you. It will also convert Docker run commands into Docker Compose. I know some people need that, and if you do, then this tool does it for you.
1: Okay. That's all pretty fancy, I suppose. There's so many ways to crack that egg, right? You can also do it all through VS Code. There's so many ways. But thank you for that, Dockage. I like it. Anonymous comes in with a row of MCDucks, 22,222 sats, and they write, speaking of acceptable cost for a new server build, I have been wondering what you all think is an acceptable cost. I've just built a new home server for just under $800 if you exclude the spinning Rust. I used an i5-10500 from eBay with an MSI motherboard with 64 gigs of RAM, and I'm starting to play with Proxmox, all housed in a gorgeous Fractal Design R5 case that can take two SSDs and 8 3.5-inch drives before I have to start worrying about using the 2.5-5-inch bays. Alex says put it in the showcase on the Discord. I agree. Put it in the Discord. The problem I've got is you guys got me now interested in local LLM, so I'm boosting because I'm looking for recommendations. I need a GPU that I can get started with that is affordable, doesn't double the value of my server, but doesn't drive me crazy with slow speeds. I'm not interested in gaming, if that makes a difference.
0: Well, the one that I bought was the NVIDIA A4000. That was about $800 used. I think that might be doubling the value of your server, though, so... it is nice because it only needs one 6-pin PCIe connector, and so I think it pulls like 140 watts, give or take. So it pulls some from the socket, obviously, as well as some from the 6-pin. But NVIDIA do make another one called the A2000, which is about half that price, about $400, which might be worth a look for you.
1: I would have to wonder if, you know, I guess you'd have to use Mac OS, but I'd have to wonder, you could buy a MacBook Air, you could buy a MacBook at those prices. I wonder if the projects would be relatively, I guess they wouldn't be nearly as fast as the NVIDIA. It's just at that price point, you could almost buy an entire computer. I was thinking like a, you know, just make that the server, but.
0: Isn't it funny how we've normalized one component of a computer costing more than the computer used to?
1: Yeah, but I think even the neural engines wouldn't be as fast as those NVIDIA cards, so it's probably not the route to go. I want to give a couple shout-outs. We got 10,000 sats from Zenilla, I guess, who wanted to just grab some sats to say hello for the first time. So shout-out to you, Zenzilla. Ah, I got it. Thank you for taking that first hike. We also got 10,191 sats from Jordan Bravo, who says his home servers tend to range between $150 and $200. So there it is on the other end of the spectrum.
0: Jordan, we're going to need some details on that, Brian. We're going to need some details.
1: That's interesting. 4096 sats from Adversaries. $2,100 is their budget, because they got tired of using old enterprise boxes from work. And so now they have an Epic HL15-based system.
0: Yeah.
1: Nice. And then Atuan1109 sent in 10,000 sats. As a home labber for 25 years, they've now opted to go with the Synology. Though listening to us, after eyeing Proxmox, they're now eyeing NixOS.
0: Maybe you should put NixOS on the Synology. I'd pay to see that.
1: Yeah, that'd be an interesting journey. Thank you, everybody who boosted in. We can't fit all of them for time. But all of the boosts will be linked in the show notes that didn't make it in the show. In our boost barn, we had 10 boosters this week and stacked 232,863 sats. Thank you, everybody who helps produce this episode with a boost. Some of those boosts recently are going to go towards some new hardware because we had a hardware failure in the studio. So it really, really makes a difference. And I appreciate it. Also, all of our members out there, SREs, who sign up and give us that monthly run, we appreciate you too. And you're going to get a post show in just a little bit.
0: And don't forget the meetup coming up in Raleigh real soon. Also around Texas Linux Fest, there's going to be an after party, I believe, on the Saturday evening, co-sponsored with Tailscale and Coda something. I think they do self-hosted development environments. They're at Scale. We spoke to them. They're lovely guys. Meetup.com/JupiterBroadcasting for all of those details.
1: All right. That sounds really fun. Yeah, come say hi at Texas Linux Fest. And then Linux Fest Northwest just a little bit after that. And you can find me. I'm trying out Noster. So if you want to try it out, come say hi. I'm Chris LAS. It'll link you to my NPub, as we say over there.
0: Don't you have some kind of a live stream on Noster coming up soon?
1: Yeah, but it'll be kind of like after, or well, it'll be the day this comes out. We may post it somewhere. But yes, we're going to do a Noster workshop, which is also on the meetup page.
0: Good deal. Well, thanks for listening, everybody. As usual, you can go to alex.ktz.me to find where I am on these here interwebs. That was selfhosted.show/120.

0: Hello, everyone. Welcome back to Office Hours. It's a very holiday-spiced edition of the show. Brentley joins me here all bundled up in a holiday blanket.
1: Oh, hi, Chris.
0: You got your hot cocoa?
1: I do. Yeah, I like that, like, muddled cider.
0: You're kind of getting settled in over there, right? You've been in Berlin now for about a week as we record this, so I imagine you've probably got your favorite spot to get your groceries. Probably got your stuff all set out now.
1: Well, you know, I've been here a few times now, and I've stayed kind of in the same area. So now I actually have a routine, Chris. I got like the local organic shop just here that's connected to the train station. So it's just smooth. It's going smooth, but it's also just about a week in, which is your favorite time because it's also about the time to do laundry, Chris.
0: Oh, doing laundry while you travel absolutely sucks. It's expensive. Also, it's not like you packed a laundry basket, you know? So it's like just operationally, it's difficult. And I find the entire thing frustrating. This is how I know I need to, you know, spend a good amount of time being poor. Because if I were rich, I would just go out and buy all new clothes. And now I would never do that. But now that I've been humbled. But, you know, just, God, I hate it that much.
1: I don't do the laundromats or anything. And I pack somewhat lighter because I like to do the carry-on completely.

0: picturing soapy water all over the bathroom floor when you're doing this, like, you know, because the showers aren't meant for this.
1: It's like there was a wet, shaggy dog in there in the end, you know? But my clothes is clean.
0: At least you're getting it done. And you can actually bring that with you, too, I would imagine, because I imagine that packs down pretty tight,
1: too. That's true. That's true. But, and it means, you know, I could bring laundry or clothing for 2 weeks, but this way I could bring half of it. And, I don't know, works out. No one's told me that I have a scent problem, so I think it's going okay.
0: Are you working on my top travel tip, though? Are you low-key looking for a spot to just have an always-there stash of clothes and toiletries?
1: Yeah, you know, Nextcloud has moved offices recently, and all the stuff I left, like stickers mostly, JB stickers, I haven't found yet, and no one's mentioned to me. So, I don't know. As long as we keep this office for a little while, I have started to stash things in a particular place that I won't tell too many people about. So, I think I can do it.
0: I've told Brent this 100 times, but for the audience, the full picture that I think is, if you're doing a situation like Brent, where you work from home, but a few times a year, you're brought into the main office, like I was when I worked at Linux Academy, what just made that work so well for me is I did the same thing Brent would do, is I would just bring my backpack towards the end. All I would bring with me on the flight is my laptop backpack. Man, does that make traveling so slick. Because I had a duffel bag that I would stash at the Linux Academy office. And so I would arrive at the DFW airport and just take an Uber to the Linux Academy office. Now, towards the end, because, you know, I was a VP after all, I actually had a car there. I had my own car there as well. So I'd have the fancy Uber take me to the office. I know. I'd grab my bag. I'd unlock my office there at Linux Academy. I'd grab my stuff. And then I'd jump in my own car and drive to the hotel.
1: That's so awesome.
0: It was.
1: Do you have your own plane, too, or what?
0: One day, you know. But in the meantime, we grind it out. But Brent, we should probably get right into it because there's some breaking podcast news. That's right. Fresh news here on the Office Hours program. Well, at least fresh as we're recording it. There is a new podcast directory troll out there.
1: What?
0: A Danish company, copyright agent AS, claims to represent content producers and news agencies. Is going around to different podcast directories and asking them for about $400 in damage, just enough to make it cheaper than, you know, a copyright lawyer hour or two of time, just enough that they can make money. And, of course, if they do this at scale, you know, across maybe 10, 20, 30, 40, 50 directories, they'll make a decent little chunk of change. And what they're going after is imagery that's in a podcast album art. But they're suing the podcast directory since the directory is displaying it. They're not going after the podcasters yet. They're going after podcast directories. And podnews.net, which is a great resource for podcasting news, is one of the companies getting sued. And they kind of fought back. They hired a lawyer. Yeah, it's an Australian company. They're trying to use some sort of backwaters Australian copyright law to go after podcast directories. But you know, Brent, you know what the meta story is here to me?
1: Please tell me, because I'm still flabbergasted by this.
0: The copyright trolls are turning their eyes more and more onto podcasts. Like, it's been a long time, podcasters have been able to play certain things that maybe the copyright law didn't necessarily allow for, because there's no way for them to license it either. Or, you know, they could use a picture on their album art that was representative of the topic of the episode, and they didn't necessarily have to do attribution or go license that. That's all changing. As, you know, maybe it should. But it's all changing once you have the ability to just scan stuff and do machine matching is essentially, I think, what happens.
1: Does that mean that podcasting's all grown up now?
0: Yeah, or it's at least big enough.
1: Someone's paying attention now, right? We got to watch out.
0: Yeah, it's been a little bit. It's been all right. So this is actually an interesting developing story, and I don't think Pod News is the last one that's going to get this letter saying you owe us $450. And I would imagine they're eventually probably going to move on to podcasters, too, if they can. So I'll put a link in the notes for that. We got another interesting story going on. So advertising has really been in the toilet for 2023, and it's looking even worse in 2024. Of course, we came on this show a year or two ago and started warning our podcaster friends that this was coming. And one of the things that's at the core of podcast advertising is verifying download numbers. And so the industry has been trying to come up with a standard to measure. And they have an IAB, which is this group of folks that I don't really recognize, but they claim to set the standard. And they have decided that it's time to have a

0: 2.0 version of the standard. The problem is there's also a massive recertification fee. People don't really agree on the new standard, and there's a looming deadline. So speaking of pod news, I want to play a clip from one of their episodes that we'll link in the show notes. Actually, the entire episode's great, too. They also touch on the Spotify layoffs and other stuff. But here's a moment from Pod News that explains what's going on. It's going to make tracking podcast downloads a lot harder in 2024.
1: What's the future for IAB podcast measurement? In November 2022, we reported that the IAB's version 2.0 certification would no longer be valid after the end of this year. And as of today, some of podcasting's largest names are still only compliant to version 2. So all will lose their claim to certification by the end of the year. Those companies are AdsWiz, Buzzsprout, Captivate, Chartable, Empire Streaming, who are now called SoundStack, Libsyn, Podbean, Podtrack, Simplecast, and Anchor, now, of course, called Spotify for Podcasters. A spokesperson at the IAB Tech Lab told us, "We do expect companies who have not been certified on version 2.1 to be recertified, or they will lose current status. They're welcome to regain status once they sign up again and complete the certification and audit process. We do have several companies in process of recertification, and we do expect them to be completed by the end of the year. For obvious reasons, I cannot tell you which ones." Obviously.
0: I think that certification process to get to the 2.1 version also comes with like a $10,000 or $11,000 fee. I'm not exactly sure what the cost is, but you can imagine that's causing some people to drag their feet. But you have this supposed industry group that defines what the standards are for tracking downloads. They come up with a new standard, and now some of the biggest names in there, like Libsyn and Podtrack, don't seem to be on board.
2: I wonder if they're not on board because they're fighting back on it. Or they just find it useless, or like, I have so many questions.
0: I hope that's it. I wouldn't mind a standard, but I think it should be an open standard. This is why I like OP3.dev. It should be something that's documented publicly and that we all agree on is the right way to measure these things, and not some private group that manages to make the certification process a profit process. I just don't like that.
2: Well, Chris, you can get certified to be a tester. So maybe you go on the inside and give us the news.
0: There you go. All right, next story. Along with downloads, a lot of podcasters out there are reporting a significant drop in downloads. I think it's a little sus, but it started back in October when iOS 17 came out. Updates in iOS 17 to the podcast app disabled automatic downloads on shows that you haven't listened to for 15 days or longer, like this show probably, because we haven't been out in that long.
2: Ooh, sorry.
0: And then if you do enable automatic downloads, the podcast app, instead of downloading all of the previous shows you missed since you hadn't been downloading, it will now only download new episodes since the point you resumed. So instead of getting the back catalog download, you're only going to get new published episodes. That is a change, and it does seem to be impacting the downloads for some podcasts, especially the podcasts out there that have a lot of Apple Podcast listeners. Depending on where you go, we'll have a couple links in the show notes. Some people are seeing up to 20%. Others are seeing it's almost unnoticeable. For us here at JB, it is unnoticeable. I don't think also we don't have a huge Apple Podcast listener base. It's definitely part of it, but it's not our primary listener base. And we've been encouraging the adoption of podcasting 2.0 apps too. So that's also been encouraging folks to leave the default app. But for some podcasters, they're reporting 20%.
2: Chris, I'm curious how you feel about this, because I could see, like, on one side, if you lose 20% of your, you know, quote unquote audience, then that's a real problem. But on the other hand, it's kind of a report of who's actually listening versus who's virtually listening, you know? So how do you feel about this?
0: I think that's a better number, right? I'll tell you the bad reason. The bad side, the bad thing is there, Brent, is that it means you don't get to quote such a high number to advertisers. That's the bad news. And I do believe some places, if I was just going to pick a name, like say Twit, I bet you about 15% of their downloads are just auto download and the people don't listen. You know, I think it's a decent little percentage there. So then I think you do get hurt in that circumstance. And Twit is reported as much. But I think, especially in a value for value model, I would way rather have the real number than the phony number. Right? The phony number only does you good if you're trying to basically have a number you can scam advertisers with a slightly higher number. That's really the only reason why. And so if you're actually going by value for value, then, you know, like a show like this could have a couple thousand. It doesn't really matter.
2: I would imagine there's a bit of a challenge here as well, though, because let's say you've set up auto downloads for a particular podcast or a set of podcasts, and you expect them to be there because, you know, sometimes you're not, maybe for a month, you're not in the mood to listen to tech podcasts and you listen to something else. And then.
0: Or you're banking for a road trip. I've done this.
2: Sure, sure. And then, you know, you have the habit of going through your downloads to kind of get inspired. Then if the software is determining, you know, change your settings, basically is what's happening here, then all of a sudden you lose that discoverability within your own library, which is kind of an interesting challenge.
0: Yeah. I think Apple made this change to, well, because they sell their devices with too small storage by default, you know, unless you pay more.
2: That's a terrible reason.
0: So they're probably, you know, people are buying their $1,000 phones and they're running out of space. So I think this is probably just to help kind of cut back on that a little bit. Because those podcasts can be 80 megabytes or 20 megabytes or 100 megabytes, depending on the length. So.
2: Fair enough. But imagine, you know, your favorite podcast wasn't downloading or you missed, you know, 12 episodes because it forgot to download things for you. Wouldn't you be kind of peeved?
0: I'm not a fan of using the platform app to begin with. I think you get drug around by Apple's sort of design choices at the time and what they're kind of focused on. And I think getting... It's like all things, if you get an independent app that's created by a person or a team that's really focused on it, instead of it's just one of the many things that a giant company does, you're always going to have a better result with the small focused team. Newpodcastapps.com.
2: I was going to say, do you have any recommendations on where they can go?
0: Man, Fountain 1.0, I don't know if they're going to do like a beta or what, but it is so close. They have their Telegram group testing builds right now as we record, and they have been working so hard night and day on the 1.0 release. They are really, really trying to put everything they've got into Fountain 1.0. So I'm kind of excited about that.
2: Hey, that sounded like kind of a new news item, and you didn't play the jingle. Can you play it for us and give us a... Yeah, there you go. I feel better.
0: Fountain 1.0, close to release. Stand by for more in the future. And now, here's another app. This one I'm not so excited about. I want to describe the app to you and see if you can reverse engineer what it's actually doing.
2: Oh, no.
0: Based on the hypey description, okay? We've engineered an AI-enabled listening experience that provides users unlimited choice and control. Our technology removes those annoying interruptions and lets you replace them with audio content you actually want to hear. So, Brantley, what do you think this app is actually doing based on that description?
2: I mean, my idea kept changing, but in the end, I believe it's replacing ads with fillers that you choose, but using AI to do it.
0: I'm going to give it to you.
2: Really?
0: I'm going to give it to you. Yeah. So Fader, and I hate to even say its name because, my God, this could be a death knell to the podcast industrial complex. They initially started life, and you go look at it, go look them up from like a year ago, as we're going to bring every radio station in the world to one app. And you'll be able to mix and match news and music stations in one playlist. And we'll seamlessly stitch it together for you. Okay, neat. But then the money got tight, and the only thing getting funded in tech was AI. And all of a sudden, they became an AI. I think they got acquired. They became an AI app.
2: Right.
0: It's pretty neat. So what it will do, and this all launches in early January, is it will do exactly what you said, is it'll process podcasts and radio shows. It will automatically remove the ads from the podcast, and then stream it to the user. And they're going to charge you a little bit for this eventually. There's going to be a little bit of a price. You'll have to pay for this. Currently, it's going to be $5.99 per month. That's only through Q1. After that, there's going to be an upcharge associated to subscribers. So you have to subscribe, and there's going to be an upcharge. But then it'll auto-remove advertising from every podcast and radio show you want to listen to. They're going to start out of the gate with about 50,000 commercial-free podcasts available just right in the app as they ramp it up. Some of the 200 most popular shows in the world, they say, are featured in there. And there is no opt-out for the podcaster who says, he doesn't say, hey, Fader, I don't want you to play my shows without ads. They'll tell you to go pan sand because, really, they're just automating the skip feature. And so it's nothing really any different than just like, you know, auto-skipping. So, no, you can't opt out. There's no opt-out.
2: Oh, I have a few thoughts here. The first one is, I'm curious because I hear you saying you really don't like how this sounds. Obviously, as a podcaster, that makes sense. But then I know you use things like ad blockers on YouTube and such, and during your video playing experiences. So is that not the same thing just being applied now to, you know, your near and dear?
0: Well, I mean, I pay for YouTube Premium. So I do, you know, I kind of feel like I give that way. I just don't want to watch ads on YouTube. So I pay for Premium. I don't, you know, and I don't tend to skip ads in podcasts. I tend to send a little value back to the ones that do value for value. It, you know, so it's sort of, it kind of depends on the medium. Like where I will block ads is on the web. And I think you could make a security argument for doing that. But where I don't block ads is necessarily on the high value, expensive content to produce. I think that's, well, that's a death nail, because podcasts and good content take time and research and production and expertise, and that takes a lot of value. And so if you're cutting that out, that's, you know, imagine if Fader got even just 10 to 20% market popularity.
2: Right.
0: It'd be pretty devastating, especially when it rolls out in an ad winter already, when ads are already paying less and they're fewer and further between, and the nature of the ad deals is constantly changing right now. And then this comes out in the middle of all that.
2: This makes me wonder if it's legal. I mean, it depends where, of course, but doesn't it feel like they're taking someone's copyrighted material and changing it and redistributing it? Yeah, you can make that argument.
0: Again, their defense is that it's just that it's like you pressing the 30-second forward button on your app.
2: Yeah, but they're, you know, you're paying money for them to distribute this stuff to you. So I don't know. It feels different to me.
0: Man, it's getting wild out there for advertising. 2024 is going to be so freaking wild with all this stuff. You got the biggest names in tracking can't agree on how to track.
2: Oh, yeah, right.
0: Right. You got less advertising available than in 2023, and way, way significant, 70% less than it was available in 2022 and 2021. Then you got apps like Fader, which if this is doing it, others are going to do it. Inevitably, there'll be some open source version of this that can do it. They're just going to auto cut ads out. They also, in there, in one of their releases, they talk about how they're going to turn towards YouTube eventually, too. They say online video content. But
2: Right. It makes the models just feel unviable, doesn't it? We got to come up with something new.
0: It's a little scary. And I think it's another area where I think the value for value podcasts will have an edge up. And where this stuff, these numbers are for the sponsor side are getting kind of more and more concerning. On the value for value side, the trend is the opposite direction. They're getting better and better. This isn't a complete snapshot, but from what we can monitor based on the stats that flow through the podcast index, which is not 100%. For example, if somebody has their own custom feed, and you subscribe to that RSS feed and they don't put the podcast index in for a split, then that doesn't get tracked. But if you subscribe through an app where you do a search and that feed is provided by the podcast index, then likely the podcast index is cut in. So there's a lot. It's most. And in the last 90 days, it's really unbelievable. 97 million sats were sent to podcasters.
2: Wow.
0: Which works out to be about 42,378 U.S. greenbacks, which that is from a couple of days ago, and the price has gone up since I took that snapshot, so it's likely more than $42,000 in value in the last 90 days. I bet you it's around $43,000 at this point. $43,000 in value has gone through the Boost Network to podcasters in the last 90 days. Now, that's not going to pay everybody if everybody's on Value for Value. But then again, if more podcasters got on board with Value for Value and Boost, then more audience members would be boosting, and then that number would be going up.
2: I mean, Value for Value is like quite the niche in podcasting and quite the niche in the listenership. And yet this is really impressive. So imagine if it could just becomes, you know, mainstream. That's a big ask. But
0: zooming out a bit more, the Lightning Network itself, this is a report done by River, a very solid company in this space. This is an unbelievable stat. The Lightning Network, this is an incredible stat. The Lightning Network has grown by 1,212% in the last 2 years alone. Now, River has been looking at about half of the biggest nodes in the network. So this is an estimation, but if anything, it's on the low side. Another thing they've noticed is the average channels on the Lightning Network have gone up to like 8 million sats from just 6 million 2 years ago, which means there's more liquidity available on the network. That's a really big deal. And this build-out, I think the other thing to appreciate here, this build-out over the last 2 years has happened during a horrendous bear market, the longest bear market in Bitcoin's history, as the Fed has pivoted and tightened liquidity. This has grown an incredible leap and bound during all of that. Now, at least for the short term, don't know about by the time this comes out, when the price rises, the fees on the network go up, which even strengthens the case and even strengthens and increases the demand for Lightning. And so this kind of growth, Brent, in when you combine it with the Lightning's network, combined with the value for value network in the last 90 days, with the increasing price of sats, so these podcasters, the contributions that have been sent to them, they're able to do more than they were a couple of months ago. It all really comes together to something that feels like it's really getting stronger and going in the right direction. And then we look at the advertising situation, and it just feels like the exact opposite.
2: Yeah, I'm speechless, actually, because it's just like such a opposing forces, it seems like. And I'm glad we're part of one of those.
0: Keep an eye on it. Okay, one last thing. While we're just talking about neat things coming up in Value for Value, I saw this on the podcast social. There is a new Value for Value-based multi-redundant object store with a totally decentralized CDN that would be great for PeerTube self-hosters that removes 99% of the bandwidth costs of media hosting and storage costs online, and it's going to be Value for Value split-based. It's going to use Seaweed FS and PeerTube, and the idea is that you can have a decentralized CDN that you put into your splits, and boom, now you've got great back-end storage for your PeerTube instance, which is the trickiest part about PeerTube. And it's coming in 2024, and I think this is another example of services sort of like Transcribe.fm and Sovereign Feeds and others where you can put them in your splits, and essentially, as long as you're using them, you put them in the splits. You could call it a membership or a subscription if you like. And then when you're done using them, you take them out of the splits. And it's just really clean and simple. And you send them a little value, they give you value back. And how cool is this? A decentralized, redundant object storage for PeerTube self-hosters. And maybe this will help kick off more PeerTube instances and help people kick the YouTube habit.
2: Man, this is exactly what we were looking for like a year ago.
0: Yeah, right? I'm feeling really good. I think the future for value is bright. If there's a podcaster that you would like to help gently introduce them to the concept, if they're struggling right now, point them at the Value for Value show. Kyron from Mere Mortals does it. We'll put a link in the show notes. Could be a nice way to get maybe a podcaster you know gently introduced to the topic and help them start thinking about it.

0: Now, Chris, you had the chance to sit down with Moritz Kaminsky of Albi, and it turned out to be quite a nice chat.
1: Well, look who is in our stocking, right from getalbi.com.
2: Yeah, thanks a lot for having me here. I'm Moritz, co-founder at Albi, and yeah, we are building Bitcoin infrastructure, basically, to allow value transfers natively on the internet, basically.
1: And you're moving really fast. I've noticed you guys came along just sort of at the perfect moment in the Lightning Network's development where we really needed a solution that was browser-based and that was solving some of the back-end plumbing problems for users. That's a hard problem in itself to solve, but then the podcasting 2.0 stuff you kind of caught wind of, and then Noster as well, and you've been able to kind of tuck and roll and take advantage of both of those waves and kind of be an important piece of the glue there. How have you managed to keep up like that? Are you guys working 7 days a week over there?
2: I think we work quite a lot yet, that's true, but I think it's mainly because we have a great team of people who's working on Albi, and we are very much aligned all on our mission to bring, like, yeah, sort of a native payment layer to the internet, and that's why also we build on Bitcoin and the Lightning Network, because it just fits very well. We believe that we can now also enable these instant value transfers like we see in podcasting, for example, or in Nostra. It all fits nicely together, that we can enable that and also grow further.
1: Yeah, I think it solves a big problem for developers often as well. I'm thinking of like Podverse, for example. They could build their own Lightning infrastructure and become Lightning node administrators, and they could then create that front-end code, I guess, to do all of that for the user as well. But it kind of makes a lot more sense to outsource that back-end to you. And then as a benefit to the user, I can move between podcast apps and take those sats with me really easily because I just connect to my Albi wallet. You're kind of that back end, and it's really important. So before I get into like all the really, really, really good stuff, a couple of questions on my mind are, I noticed recently that there's been some new limits placed on newer users, and I think some limits on withdrawals. Is that a sign that there's problems? Is everything okay? Is it part of the volatility? What's the story there?
2: Well, the main reason is just like we are not a small company in sense of we have a small amount of users. We have only a small amount of Bitcoin on our node. No, it's just we are constantly growing, and we have to make sure that Albi also exists in 5 years or 10 years of time. And with our current setup, how we operate today, we have to do some basic risk management and make sure that also we comply with the regulations and such. And that's why we have to have these things like limits in place. To know, okay, how actually people are using our systems and not be completely blind there. But it's really just like, I think it's more like it paves the way for what's next with Albi. Certainly, that's not where we want to end, right? But it's just a necessary step in between.
1: So it's proactive fund management, essentially.
2: Yes, yes. You could say that. Yeah. So, yeah.
1: Well, what I mean by that, too, is With a hard asset, you can't just go to the bank and take out a 5 Bitcoin loan and then cover the withdrawals on a busy day. It's not how it works. It's a hard asset. So if somebody wants 3 Bitcoin taken out, you have to have that 3 Bitcoin.
2: Yeah, exactly.
1: You have to proactively manage those funds to make that. Yeah, I get that. So you hinted that there's something kind of in the works, and this is kind of proactively managing things to make sure you can kind of get to that. Do you have more details there? Is there some specifics?
2: So I think like the basic idea of Albi is always like you can bring your wallet to other applications, right? And as of now, because we want to make it super easy for users, for creators to use Albi, we offer them a managed wallet. But actually, if we look at the Albi browser extension, for example, which is a separate product of ours, you can already today connect your own, for example, non-custodial Bitcoin wallet, your own Bitcoin Lightning node to the extension. And you can already do that today also to your own Albi account. But it is not yet, like, it does not yet completely cover all the features. So what we want to do basically in the next year is also offer a comparable, like in the sense of similar convenience, backend or wallet to users who have a little bit different needs, meaning they want to have want to transfer higher volumes, higher payment amounts and such. And that's what we are basically working on. And until then, we can only motivate people to use a non-custodial option themselves until we can provide that out of the box as Albi.
1: Fascinating. So if I were, say, looking at the recent updates to the Zeus wallet, would I kind of be getting an idea of where you guys might be going?
2: Yeah, similar. But there are really a lot of developments actually happening on Lightning, and Zeus is a great example what they do, for example. And yeah, we have to see how we can enable similar functionalities also with Albi. Actually, the tricky part here is really a little bit the fact that Albi itself is not just not a simple app that you have on your phone and you run around and buy at your merchant and pay with Bitcoin. No, it's like a super flexible account that you can connect to other apps, and this is also quite challenging for us as developing team to see, okay, how can we then still give the user a chance to interact with the Bitcoin and Lightning network in a non-custodial way, because usually you need to have the keys for yourself, right? But how do you do that if you want to use Albi in different applications, actually?
1: It kind of sounds like, too, it's what you're telling me is it's not necessarily in Albi's best interest for users with a large amount of sats to keep that on an online wallet that's on Albi servers. You would prefer those users have an offline option. They have them now, but they're kind of complicated. And so how do you walk that line of giving them a self-hosted option that's reliable, that they can easily migrate to, but then can still connect all the applications like the online Albi does?
2: I mean, yeah, that's true. It's already a little bit possible today, but not very nicely integrated. So the current Albi, you can easily connect and pay in all these different apps, like super conveniently. And if you know how, then you can also already today constantly offload the Bitcoin that you don't need to have on a spending account and send them to your saving account, meaning like your own
1: cold storage or something.
2: Bitcoin Lightning node or cold storage wallet, exactly. Yes.
1: I like that idea. I like that idea a lot. It's kind of like a small balance checking account, spending account, and then your real stack is something that's protected and offline. Mm. I'm really pleased to hear that's the direction you guys are thinking. I think that's really fantastic. Remind me, where is Albi Incorporated at?
2: It's a US company.
1: So are you watching some of these discussions around some of this and thinking too, it's probably maybe long term in your best interest just not to have large balances from just avoiding legal or regulator attention?
2: Yeah, so we have to follow it. And I think we, like with the measures that we take right now, we are quite well positioned for the next year.
1: Okay, well then, I've noticed that Albi had an announcement with Podhome, which I believe is a host that's integrating Value for Value and Albi in there. And this seems like a fantastic opportunity for Albi, just sort of as it enabled applications like Podverse to have a value for value backend without having to do all the plumbing. Seems just like a no-brainer that more and more podcast hosts should be talking to you guys. Are you don't have to name names, but are you having conversations with hosting companies?
2: Yes, we are having a conversation with companies. Some go quite quick, like with the Podhome, super easy, super smooth. Some take a little bit longer, but I think we are able to onboard more and more. Luckily, on more and more podcast hosts also to value for value. What is quite good, because honestly, I don't think there is as Albi is built today and how we can integrate with these podcast hosting companies. Yes, it is literally done within just a few days. Like I think the biggest work is just like some nice UI, but at the end there is no deep integration required in order to get the value block into the RSS feed. I think people might think it's a little bit more, but at the end, it's super, super simple. And this is also the idea of Albi. We want to make it as easy as possible for all these developers, be it podcast players or podcast hosting companies, to integrate this payment system.
1: The back end is pick a node. Either you're going to self-host it or you're going to use something like Voltage. and inject the value block into your RSS feed. I mean, that's what we're practically speaking about. The hard part really is the front end stuff. It really is. And you guys do that. You guys handle that pretty well and make that pretty simple. Well, I'm glad to hear that there are some hosts talking. I really see it becoming much more approachable to most podcasters when it's integrated into whatever system they're using to publish their podcasts.
2: 100%.
1: I think without that, it's too manual, right?
2: It's also a little bit like people need to learn about that. And I think also podcasters, they need to take on this challenge, embrace this new way of thinking, actually, that's behind value for value, and not give up after like the first or second show and there is hardly any boostergram coming in. But like, it's also a lot on them to educate their own listeners and to teach them, look, these are the wallets that you can use. I use value for value because of these reasons. And you, if you send me some funds, you enable these great things, what I can do without requiring ads on my show, for example. So I think there's some storytelling also about that from a podcaster perspective.
1: Yeah. And I think it's on the podcaster to really kind of contemplate what is the value here for the audience. Why would they want this? Who is the audience for this? And, you know, we have like a really casual approach to this show because we understand it's not for everybody. It's sort of people that are into podcasting or into JB or into Bitcoin. You know, there's some crossover there, but it's not a huge demand in our audience. So what we say is, you know, when we get to 1.4 million sats or 1 million sats, I've actually lowered it recently because the price went up, you know, then we'll do a podcast, because what we do is we do 30% splits across the board. The editor gets paid. I get paid. The co-hosts get paid. JB gets its small cut and we're done. And it's all right there in the RSS feed, and it's really simple. And what I've experienced as I've done something that's gone from a hobby into a business is there is enormous benefit to just everything being simple, everything being transparent between everybody involved. Because when things get serious and if real money does get involved, all those little details start to matter. And I think it just keeps it really clear. And it's not only clear between the hosts, but it's clear to the audience too, because they can just look at the splits when they do the boost. I think that's pretty great.
2: So, 100%. I think it really nicely aligns all the incentives of all players involved, right? So podcast players can earn a fee by allowing listeners to send payments, for example. Podcast hosts can earn a fee by enabling their own podcasters to earn or to receive these boostergrams at the end of the day, and all have also then are like really aligned and to promote this feature, because there is almost no downside. Because I think it is really not about Bitcoin or the Lightning Network itself. This is really like the underlying technology. I think they're really, the idea in general is I want to share value with someone, right? Because he deserves that, because he contributes value back to me by like entertaining me, for example, if I was a listener. And that's also why we at Albi, we think a little bit also over the next months, how can we provide an API that completely abstracts away that the fact that it's actually Bitcoin and gives people the chance to just send US dollars, for example, but in the back end then rely on this instant payment layer like the Lightning Network, for example. So
1: sort of as Strike does right now. Strike, you could interface with Strike all day as USD, but when you're actually sending the money, it's using Lightning on the back end and just instantly converting between sats and USD.
2: Yeah, for example.
1: Mm-hmm. Yeah, I like that idea, and I think you nailed it. And the part I want to underscore for what you said that is a game changer for podcasting is the value for value model brings in a funding source for the first time for the podcast apps. It's amazing. We're like almost 20 years into this and we haven't had a built-in revenue source for the podcast apps. Now they can do monetization through memberships. They could have advertising. They could end up like our beloved Pocket Cast getting sold around three times. You know, there's a lot of different strategies, but there's never been just like a built-in way for if you make a good app, you'll make money. And nobody can charge for a podcast app because all the other podcast apps are free. That died 8 years ago. So value for value with the splits rightfully includes things like, you know, part of the infrastructure. you get a split to the podcast index. You get a split to the podcast app creator. I don't think I could overstate how important that is, how massive that is, right? To just, if you make a great app and if the user base adopts this feature, and as more podcasts adopt this feature, the podcast app creator makes more revenue. I mean, it's just, talk about incentives aligning as to what you were saying.
2: Yeah, 100%. Yeah. It's really great to see also that also the number of podcast apps is really like almost exploded the last months or in 2023. So I think there's at least like 4 or 5 that like onboarded onto value for value this year, just this year.
1: Yeah, I think we've seen a growth in our downloads because we're participating in this community. A lot of podcasters are reporting as much as 20% drop in downloads. And we're touching numbers we never thought were possible with niche Linux content. And I'm looking at that and I'm attributing some of that to obviously the topics we cover in the shows. That's obvious. But I'm also attributing that to participating in a growing community that is hungry for content that participates in this community.
2: 100%. So that's actually already also another point. What's so interesting about this new way of monetization is like this, the interactive part here, right? This community building part between the podcaster and the listener, because they have a way now to interact through these messages, for example, that wasn't there before.
1: You see these kind of these memes, if you want to call them that or whatever, that start to spread through from the audience, created by the audience, and then they spread through multiple shows like Row of Ducks or Spaceballs Boost. And, you know, some of the other ones that come in that are like, first we're like, what is that? And then the podcasters start catching on. Oh, that's for, and it's like, it's to me, as somebody who's been doing this for so long, and everything that goes into the show has been very intentionally chosen. And a lot of research and discussion behind the scenes has gone into that. And then even when it's just kind of off the cuff commentary, it's off the cuff from something we've planned to talk about. But the boosts are totally organic, total improv, and they kind of they pull the shows out of their own little bubbles, and they make one big community. I just think that's wonderful.
2: It is, and it's also interesting to see that you have now also like first podcast hosts that like completely build on this monetization model. And leave apps completely out of their service, like Podhome, for example, or Podfans. Also, Podfans, especially, is super interesting what they do actually with their app, because there's a lot more to micropayments. If you use Podfans, for example, they really literally tie every single action of a user to a reward or a payment, basically. And yeah, it's quite interesting to see, and quite interesting also to see what type of new use cases this actually enables.
1: Right. Yeah. So Podfans, the way I describe it is it's value for value for the listener's time. So the time that the listener interacts with the podcast and the directory and the different app options and the community in Podfans, they get rewarded in sats for that time. So it's kind of, it completes like now makes it almost a cyclical value for value cycle where sats come into the podcast puts some sats into a kitty, those kitty and also Podfans' own kitty of sats get distributed back out to listeners. And there is something, I think when I got the demo from Sam, I thought there's something to this that is going to be a big deal at some point. And you could only do it with something like the Lightning Network.
2: Yeah, exactly. Because it was just not, it's not, the Lightning Network is interoperable payment layer that is not, that you don't have when you use PayPal. And it's especially then useful if you are in such a very diverse and different system like podcasting, where you have a lot of different podcast players, but they all need to talk to each other over the Lightning Network at the end. And imagine if everyone needs to implement the same wallet, like if everyone needs to implement support for PayPal, it's just super, super hard. But now you can have a Fountain, for example, or you can have a Breeze, and you can have a Podcast Guru, and they know all talk to each other. although they all have different wallet providers. And that's what's actually the strength of such an open payment network.
1: Right. And you manage to have that open payment network where they can have their own providers, self-hosted, you know, hosted, whatever it is. And there's still not six middlemen in between taking a percentage. So you can do a 5 sat transaction. You can do a 10 sat reward. That's my lightning rant, but thank you. Okay. So I got an email the other day. This is one of my last questions. I got an email the other day kind of hinting that if I signed up, I could get some additional expanded Albi features in the future. Is that kind of what you were talking about earlier? Is this a different service? It looked like potentially there might be a little more KYC involved with this new service. Can you tell me anything about that?
2: With the limits that we introduced, we are obviously not satisfied. We have to do it, unfortunately, right now, but we are already thinking, okay, how can we give users the option to increase these limits? And there are two ways to that, I think. As we think and currently and plan for it, is either people go and verify their identity as they are all used to with traditional payment apps, or we can offer them a comparable solution in a non-custodial way where they can have completely no limits, no KYC required and such. And yeah, that's the path that we see going forward with Albi if users are not satisfied with the current limits, what is completely understandable.
1: Sure. Are there going to be adjustments to the current list? Because I think if I recall, it's something like 10 million sats in and out within a 7-day period. So that's total in and out, no more than 10 million. Is that going to get adjusted without any KYC, additional KYC required? Or is that sort of the line that you feel like you have to follow?
2: We might adjust that, but that's like for the next weeks or next two or three months, very likely that we settle for now on this. And then we have to see how comfortable we feel by also interacting with the regulatory bodies and such on what we can then also, yeah, what's a good way in between.
1: Play it smart and safe.
2: Yeah, exactly.
1: Yeah, I think also for most users, they probably shouldn't, in my personal opinion, they shouldn't be keeping anything that size, that amount in a hot wallet. Of course, it's for every person, it's your own personal what amount of money you're willing to lose. But for me personally, you get above a few million sats, I just really don't think those should be in a hot wallet to begin with. Now, that's for individuals. I do think it gets tricky for a podcast like us, where for Linux Unplugged, we're trying to raise 8 million sats to get to scale. But that's you know, we also have our own node and we can manage that and we can do a little more advanced. So that's mitigatable. So I think it's probably best for the health. I think it's such a valuable application, such a valuable service, what you guys do. And the future is bright and there's so much potential. And the way you're also able to quickly embrace new uses of the Lightning Network as they come online, I think is also an indication of probably the likelihood, if you guys can stick with it, you're going to be successful. And if this is what it requires to manage that, I can totally get behind that. And I'm always happy to help listeners get started with self-hosting their stash and their stack if they want to reach out on Matrix. Totally, totally always happy to do that.
2: That's important, I think, that we tell people how, like, show them a path to take care of their own funds, give them easy ways to onboard, and then, yeah, ways to improve later on.
1: I saw you also are participating in hashtag backup day, which is today as we record. So that's good.
2: Yeah.
1: Glad to see that.
2: Exactly.
1: Well, Moritz, will you keep us in the loop as things develop and maybe check in from time to time? And we'll do another chat in the future as things develop.
2: That would be great. Yes.
1: All right. Well, thank you for joining us, especially in the evening, for your time, and have a great holiday.
2: Likewise. Talk soon.
3: And now, as the French say, it is time for Le Boost.
1: Indeed, it is time for The Boost. Now, we didn't reach our milestone, but of course, we wanted to get an episode out before the end of the year and celebrate the holidays with you. And we do have some Boost to help support this episode. Arwin comes in with 55,426 sats. He's our baller this episode.
4: Hey, rich lobster!
1: Oh, he's coming with a zip code boost from where he grew up. Have you guys documented your needs for a self-hosted podcast feed? Making a podcast server sounds like an interesting way to learn podcasting 2.0. No, No, but maybe if I figure it out, I will document it. Brent, do you happen to... Oh, you do have the map with you.
0: It has Wes' fingerprints all over it. I don't know how I feel about that.
1: Yeah.
0: Oh, sorry. I'm holding it upside down. Jeez, this is hard.
1: Oh, there you go. That's all right.
0: Okay, this looks like 55426 is Minneapolis, Minnesota.
1: Hello, Minnesota.
5: I'm a duck. D-U-K duck. Loaded with talent.
1: Where the ducks are from?
0: The Mighty Ducks?
1: Nope. Just the ducks. Thank you for boosting in. Appreciate that. Ghost Mullet comes in. God, I love that username. 27,577 sats using followers. You guys were off by a country mile in the zip, but that was actually my fault. I didn't realize that the podcast index split the boost up into multiple smaller boosts, and I canceled it before the small amount was sent. You know, the full amount. Yeah, that... That is a UI change that needs to happen. First-time boosters always get confused by that, I think. Hopefully the third time will be a charm, though. Here's to challenging more assumptions, as the mullet is no mister, but a dame. Now, is he implying that Ghost Mullet, is he implying that this is a zip code boost this time around? Is that the implication you're getting from that?
0: I think so. We can just try it and see if we get it this time.
1: I'm confused and dazed by the mullet stuff, but okay. Looking here, it looks like it's Smithfield, North Carolina. Does that look right to you?
0: Yeah, it's in the east of North Carolina, I think.
1: Okay. All right. Well, hello, North Carolina. Thank you for the mullets and the boosts. Well, Todd from Northern Virginia, he just came in with a row of McDucks. No message at all, though.
6: Things are looking up for old McDuck.
1: That's all right, Todd. We just appreciate that support. Oh, the JB Crow comes in. Oh, man, we need a good crow sound. Somebody give me a crow sound.
0: You've got some bird sounds, right?
1: It's not a crow. It's not a crow, though.
0: It'll have to do.
1: All right, 5,000 sats. Boosting the awesome song. Wes Payne came in. Hey, that's me. 5,000 sats. The Golden Dragon sent in a whole bunch of ducks. Look at that little rack of ducks. Talking about the Bearded Tech's blog index getting rolled out. Talking about progressive web apps. Getting excited for Linux Fest Northwest. And the Jupiter Signal RSS feed that's in new podcast apps.
0: That's a lot of ducks.
1: Dragon coming in hot. Yeah, that's a lot of ducks. Thank you, Dragon. Appreciate that. K-Mog came in with 5,000 sats using Podverse. He's, quote, surprised, I think those are air quotes, that Google killed off their halfway decent podcast app in favor of an inferior product. In case you didn't notice, he's being sarcastic. Yeah, so you remember this? They killed off they're killing off Google Podcasts and moving everybody over to YouTube Music.
0: Right. They had too many products and someone made the wrong decision.
1: It's like all things get consumed into YouTube. All things. Yeah, like all things become like a YouTube thing.
0: Oh, it's so sad.
1: Yeah. Mayor Mortal's podcast comes in with a row of ducks. Podfans is awesome. New podcasting 2.0 app, this progressive web app that we were talking about before. Sam is a smart cookie, too, and his app is rock solid. I don't like the idea of listeners competing to get on the top of the leaderboard to be able to be part of the splits, though. Feels like incentives of that could create some unexpected or bad behaviors. Keen to see if it works or not. Yeah, me too. If you recall, there is a listener ranking feature in Podfans. And they count things like if you play, how soon after you hit play after they publish, if you listen to the whole episode, and you go up the ranks, and then the podcaster can start including people at the top of the ranks into the splits. So you start getting some value back. Kind of nice, right? Kind of nice. We'll see, though. I'm watching Pod Fans with a lot of curiosity. The Podfather comes in, Mr. Adam Curry, with 10,000 sats.
7: B-O-O-S-T!
1: Doesn't look like the wallet switch worked. I know. I am so frustrated because and I'm really going to give it a go this time with like three songs. The last couple of times I've tried it, it has been, like this last time, it was two problems. I entered the duration in minutes and not seconds. And there's no like input validation checking in on Sovereign feeds for that. And so it just takes it. But you have to put it in seconds or else it breaks everything. And then the other thing that I did wrong, which was a bug in Sovereign feeds, but I had channel level splits set up for everybody. And I didn't have anything on the episode level split because I just wanted to inherit the channel level. But because of a bug in Sovereign feeds, when using value time split, you have to define it both in the channel and at the episode level. I had not initially. And so it was busted because of that. And by the time I got it fixed, it's basically everybody was done boosting.
0: Oh, that's too bad.
1: You know, I mean, it really, I've really gotten caught up trying this, inserting the value time split music stuff. I think it's incredible. You know, we talked about patent trolls coming for podcasters. So having a legitimate way to play and change up songs and music, you know, it's a holiday episode, so we want to play holiday music and be able to do that in a way that's legit and the creators get value for that. I think it's really important for podcasts. So I'm going to keep trying it, especially with this episode, but every time I've tried it, it's blown up in my face in some way that is so infuriating, because it's like, well, a little bit of validation checking could have done that, or the tool I was using maybe had a bug, or I got something wrong one time, you know, that's surprise, surprise. It's just, it's been a lot of paper cuts or scissor cuts. But,
0: It sounds like a big opportunity for improvements, really. I mean, it's still kind of early days for this, but it sounds like with a tiny bit of effort, this could be really slick, though.
1: I think, and I know, like, I think there are places like RSS Blue that are working on this. I think it'd be 100% solved if it was baked into my tooling, right? The issue here is that I'm not really familiar that well with Sovereign Feeds or the Split Kit. And so I'm pulling two different tools together that I don't use a lot. And I'm trying to get the right results, where if it was, say, you know, you go to like RSS Blue or Fireside and you're inputting your episode title, description, tags, and then you say, oh, hey, at this minute, I have some music, and it helps search the index and find the music for you all, you know, that, and then it just puts everything in there for you and it builds the feed. When you get to that point, it's going to be freaking flawless. We're just not quite there yet.
0: Okay. I have an idea. You ready for this one?
1: Yeah.
0: So yeah. What if you take that little piece of technology that we saw that wants to cut out ads and instead use it for good? So use it to indicate when these songs are starting, and it just does it all for you.
1: I like that idea. That's it. Let's use these chatbot AI thingies for good. Here. Remake in Eden comes in with 10,000 sats.
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1: Danny boosts. Zack Attack came in with 2,048 sats. It'd be interesting to see what happened if a major artist started distributing their albums via value for value. You know, someone say the size of T-Swift, just to see how the system would handle it. Oh, boy. Well,
0: oh,
1: okay.
0: Gosh. Are we ready for that? I don't think so.
1: Yeah, I don't think so. No. No. We have stars right now. I mean, there's a live event getting planned. It's going to be a live music event that's going to be streamed using the lit item tag in Podcasting 2.0. People are going to be able to boost the whole event. It's going to be sponsor free. It's going to be value for value based. So keep your eyes up for that. Might already have happened by the time this episode comes out, but it's neat to see it. And it's all around the music stuff. Kyron comes in, Mere Mortals podcast again, Row of Ducks, highlighting the Podverse for my value for value run through for the Podcasting 2.0 apps. Love you guys. Yes, nice. Aww. Keep on it, Kyron. Thank you. Ben the Tech Guy also came in with a Row of Ducks. Now that you're experimenting with all these fancy Podcasting 2.0 features, I've decided to embark on a challenge of my own. Hello from Boost CLI. Hell yeah, buddy. Ben the Tech Guy.
8: Oh, you're doing a good job.
1: You're doing a good job. Right on, man.
0: That's impressive.
1: Right on. That is. Gene Bean comes in with 7,000 sats. He says, I still feel like y'all should shift off of Fireside and just be done with it. Well, all right. Job done. You could host with Castapod.
0: Well, 'tis the season, yeah. Right?
1: Oh, my gosh. Oh, my gosh. Yeah, I know. RSS Blue. I know, Gene Bean. You see, how do you put it, Brent? It's like...
0: complicated?
1: Yeah.
0: Not the only thing we have to worry about?
1: Right. We also have a lot of tooling.
0: Complex
1: in-house
0: pipeline.
1: Built around
0: that's
1: that.
0: That's it. Mm-hmm. Inertia, you might call it?
1: Yeah, if we could take 3 months off, but we all still showed up and, you know, spent the same amount of time, we could get a lot of things done.
0: We need like a time machine that just has a pause button. I could use that.
1: Yeah, right.
0: Okay, but let's ask, like, what would it take?
1: I think it's something you do one show at a time as the tech gets ready. Like, I really thought we would have our own, we'd be brewing our own RSS feeds by this point. And, you know, part of me really wishes we were still. But also part of me realizes that we have like iterated on the idea of how we do it two or three times in house. So it's like, I don't know, like sometimes we just take a little bit longer than I'd like, but then it's like we're iterating on the idea. So like what we end up doing is better in the long run anyways. It just takes time. And I probably just shouldn't talk about it until we're like really close. But then, you know, where's the fun in that? You know, and Gene suggested too, like maybe we write up like a spec that we would require for a host and all the stuff. And it's like, even something like that. I have a problem with some family members that are angry at me right now.
7: Oh, no.
1: Because they haven't seen much of me. And so they're trying to schedule time to come see me. They're unemployed. They're retired. And I am self-employed, you know, doing some shows. Also, this is the holiday schedule, so we're recording doubles right now. So we're running the regular show load, plus we're prepping an additional show for each show. You know, I got three kids. I got a lot going on. And this person has nothing going on. But yet,
7: right.
1: They're like, well, why don't you just do this? Why don't you just do X, Y, Z? And I'm trying to say to this family member, it's like, you are a priority to me, but I literally don't have the time. Like, I collapse, like, around 9:30 at night, exhausted. I wake up around 5 a.m., and I'm usually out the door by 6 a.m., working. And I do that 6 days a week, usually.
7: And the seventh day, you've got kids.
1: Yeah, the seventh day is I spend with my kids. Yeah. Yeah. Although it's the sixth day of the week, Saturday. I spend with the kids. And then Sunday, it's back to work.
7: Yeah.
1: There's a real bandwidth problem there. I was thinking, you know, what a real life goal would be to get to a position where I could hire a couple of people full time. And then we just start executing on stuff all the time, because it's just never going to get there otherwise. But, you know, we'll see. We'll see, Gene Bean. We're always like, you know, it's what I have learned is not to let it stress me out too bad, because the way it generally happens is it's slow, slow, slow. It's sort of like building and building and building, and then it pops. And then it's just boom. All of a sudden it's immediate, and things change on a dime.

0: a lot of requests for that bunch of nuts. So if somebody wanted to put something on our GitHub, right? Maybe that'd be a good place to put it. And people
1: that's a good place to put
0: start
1: it.
0: Revving it.
1: You can also create your own, you know? Screw the dictionary. Just make some.
0: Yeah. Tell us. Generally, you come up with the boost, and then you tell us what it is, and we'll go with it. Marilyn JB comes in with another Spaceballs boost. Luggage boost.
2: 1, 2, 3, 4, 5.
3: Yes.
2: That's amazing. I've got the same combination on my luggage.
0: Thanks for providing hours of entertaining content. Oh, love it. I love the combo. Oh, I'd love it when we get the combo. Thank you, guys. Thank you both. I appreciate that. Bunch of Nuts and Marilyn JB, appreciate that. Cameron comes at 4,321 sats. Just FYI, Eric has created an IPFS podcasting flake.
1: What?
0: Here at ipfs-podcasting.nix. Since I know very little about Nix OS, I figured you and your audience would be the perfect test group. Oh, Cameron, yes! IPFS podcasting continues to be very exciting, Cameron. Thank you so much for your hard work over there, and I will put a link to that in the show notes. We very much would like to base our system around Nix. We'd eventually love to have our own redirector, too. We got Road Ducks from Scott, but no message. And our last message that's going on air this week comes from Adversary 17. Adversaries, Adversaries, Adversaries 17, 5,000 sats using Podverse. Just boosting it for the next office hours. I hope to hear it someday. Well, you know what? Here you go.
4: B-O-O-S-T.
0: Mr. Rustacastaversa also came in with some support. Fear Gas Balls. Sam Sethi came in with 10 sats using Podfans. So we had 23 boosters total, and we stacked 208 sats, 208,591 sats.
1: Well, thank you very much.
0: Not quite our 1.4 million goal, although I'm lowering that with the increase since we set that. I'm lowering our goal to 1 million. This will definitely be our last episode of 2023, maybe our last office hours ever. I don't know.
1: Unless
0: we reach our next goal. But, Brent, you know, it's been nice either way. It's always fun hanging out with you. It's always fun. So
1: yeah, I kind of miss it, actually. We shouldn't let it go that long.
0: Well, yeah, we could do better. You know, we could have done better. I don't really put that falling short of the goal on the audience. We lost momentum. It got busy with the holidays. Brent got a new job. He's traveling a bunch. There's just a lot.
1: Linux Fest happened there. Yeah.
0: Yep. Yep. And next year's crazy, too. Oh. We got so much going on just in the first quarter or two. So it's okay. I do miss doing it. And if we got to our 1 million milestone, 1 million sats, I'd be happy to sit down and do another one. So maybe subscribe. And make sure you set it to auto-download so after 15 days, iOS doesn't screw you.
1: Oh, so good.
0: Or get a new podcast app, podcastapps.com. Fountain 1.0 might be out by the time you hear this. If not, Podverse is beloved by our audience. Podfan seems like it's picking up steam. Cast-O-Matic's fantastic on iOS. There's a lot of good apps out there. Okay, Brentley, I think that's it. I think we're all done here. Happy holidays, everybody. Hope you have a great one with you and your family. Happy holidays, Brentley. And safe travels.
1: Well, thank you.
0: Make sure you warm up that eggnog. That vegan eggnog, I'm sure.
1: Vegan nog, or what do they call that? I don't know.
0: Vegan nog?
1: Not nog?
0: No, that doesn't sound right. Doesn't sound right. All right, thank you for joining us. Happy holidays. We'll see you, maybe, 2024.

0: I've noticed the fans on the Dev 1 aren't as, like, jumpy since this new install. Just putting that out there.
1: Isn't that nice?
2: Even is what you're saying. Even Kevin, is that?
0: Yeah, more smooth.
2: But not even Steven.
1: Smooth is?
2: Because, you know, Steven turned out to be an asshole. Even Kevin, that's what you want.

0: Hello, friends, and welcome back to your weekly Linux talk show. My name is Chris.
1: My name is Wes.
2: And my name is Brent.
0: Hello, gentlemen, and good morning to our friends over at Tailscale. 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We love it. It's going to change your networking game. 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Well, coming up on the show today, we're going to complete our hero's journey and return to the village where our story begun 1 year ago, Brent's hometown of OpenSUSE. Yes, it's been just over a year since we visited the lizards.
1: Hard to believe.
0: I know. We've been on quite the journey since then. All of us have grown. We've made discoveries, and we're going to share them on today's episode.
1: Been a little unfaithful.
0: We'll have details on that. Plus, a small update on my GrapheneOS switch and one massive update on somebody else's. We'll get to that. And then we'll round it out with some boosts, some feedback, and more. So before I go any further, let's say time-appropriate greetings to our virtual lug. Hello, Mumble Room!
3: Hello!
4: Hello,
5: hello guys!
6: Curtis. Hi!
7: Hello, Brent.
2: Wow.
0: That's a powerful showing right there!
1: I feel the energy from here.
0: Hi, thanks for being here. I want to mention right off the top, because we're getting so down to the wire, it's time to go vote on the Tuxies, y'all. It is nomination survey time.
1: It was actually time to vote last week, but we weren't ready for that yet.
0: So
1: now it's especially time.
0: We wanted to get this out in October because we're recording very soon. So go take the survey. It's not very long, and help us pick the best open source desktops, distros, projects, hardware, etc. Tuxies.party. We're going to have that soon because the holiday pre-records, well, after we get done recording this episode today, Wes, Brent, and I are going to schedule them. So they're coming up really soon, maybe even as early as next weekend. So check jupiterbroadcasting.com/calendar because the Tuxies will be in there along with our annual predictions, review, and new predictions for 2023. And we always love getting the Mumble Room and the Matrix Chat predictions in there as well, and the boosters. So watch that calendar because it's all coming up really soon. Also, just as we're getting to now the end of the year, I'm not a numbers guy. In fact, I've worked with people who've thought it was annoying how little I cared about the numbers. Maybe I've undercared. Maybe I should have cared a little more sometimes. But doing this a while, you just get a sense of when things are going well and when things aren't going very well. And so I just haven't really needed to check LEP's numbers because, you know, according to my metrics, everything's going well. But I got curious recently because we've been getting a lot of notes into the show about first-time listener, new listener, that kind of stuff, at a higher clip than normal.
1: Yeah.
0: I wanted to go look, kind of see where we're at. And it blew me away. The numbers the show's getting now are numbers that I would classify them as life goals. You know, maybe if we were trying to do a different thing now, you know, if we weren't focusing more on value for value and memberships, you know, maybe we'd be going out there and selling those numbers to people, but we don't have to do that. But it was really, I don't know. It's just awesome to be onboarding so many new people while they're on their Linux journey. So welcome onto the show, everybody. Reach out at linuxunplugged.com/contact or send a boost into the show and let us know how your journey's going, where you're at. If you're a new listener, we'd like to hear from you.
1: Yeah, maybe join the Matrix.
0: It's really awesome. And I think there's probably several reasons why the numbers are up. But I think part of it is because consistently our audience in the new podcast apps have been keeping us at the top of the Fountain FM charts. Fountain is seeing a good clip in user adoption right now. And we spent this last week in like the top 7. Then we got up to like the top 2 and the top 3-ish range. And then our ballers came in and put us over and we got into spot 1. And every time we're in that top range, we end up onboarding new people. And so I just want to start the show today by saying thank you to Pi, who sent in a row of ginormous king ducks, 222,222 sats.
8: Hey, Rich Lobster!
0: And what I love about this is a lot of times these are our long timers, right? It's our long timers that are coming in and supporting the show. And we are getting high signal on charts that measure engagement and value, not ones that measure downloads and clicks, right? So it's a real high signal. And he says, Pi writes, long time listener, first time booster. I just wanted to thank you with a beer. I was in Seattle recently from the UK, but I failed miserably to buy you a beer in person. Oh.
1: Hey, don't worry about it, though. As long as you had a good time out here in the Pacific Northwest, that's a success.
0: Yeah, you know, I think there was a couple people that were in town while we were on the road trip.
1: It always happens that way.
0: Mm-hmm, mm-hmm,
1: and
0: mm-hmm.
1: Hey, bye. Let us know if you make it back this way.
0: Yeah. On the note of pronunciations over the years of listening to Chris confidently pronounce things questionably has given someone like myself with dyslexia confidence in my professional career. My sats are to vote as Jif to be pronounced as Dave. You know, I can say Dave.
1: Yeah, Dave. All right.
0: You know what?
1: You're going to read it really smoothly.
0: And I feel like a Dave file. That's great. I think a Dave file is a great idea.
1: I'm going to need someone to send a Dave to us about Dave, referencing a Dave.
2: Yeah. Are you sure it's not Dave?
1: Don't you start.
0: You bastard. Pi followed up with 50,000 sats just to say congratulations because they went back and checked the top fountain list and saw that we were on the top of the list. And it was Pi. It was your boost that put us over the top. So thank you.
1: Value for value at this point.
0: Tech Geek came in with 127,001 sats. Hey, Chris and Jupiter team. Tech Geek here, Edward. I told you I'd boost in soon, so how about this? Did you guys see the Artemis launch? It was glorious. Not only was the launch glorious, but this morning as we were prepping the show, we also watched the automated landing, too.
1: Yeah. Boy, what a thing to watch.
0: First vessel made by man designed to carry man to go that far away from the Earth. It's possible aliens have done it before, but first ones humans have made, so that's really exciting. And they're building towards now sending humans up there. You know, as of right now, the thing doesn't even have life support systems.
1: Yeah, there's more tests on that to come.
0: I will say
1: on my drive up to the studio, I was sorely missing. Like, I was just thinking, if I had a couple solid rocket boosters, this would have gone a little bit faster.
0: Yeah, you just got to go up and then down.
1: So much easier.
0: It's that down part you got to figure out. Tech Geek writes, in regards to Fedora 37, I believe someone mentioned in a previous episode that there should be a branch of it, you know, kind of like a fork. I completely agree. I love Fedora and I've been using it since the early years. But I haven't upgraded from 36 yet, and I'd be favoring a fork or a branch. Really, I just miss Corora Linux.
1: Oh, yeah. I had kind of forgotten about old Corora.
0: Well, Corora kind of faded in being necessary when it became easy to get the codecs in the NVIDIA driver.
1: Exactly.
0: All right, just to round it out, Soltros came in. Hey, Chris, Wes, and Brent. I've been listening since Dubstep Alan. I thought it was finally time to get a membership. Also tossing you 100,000 sats. So that way KDE is rightfully pronounced as K-D-E. And OpenSUSE is rightfully pronounced as OpenSUSE. Thanks again for being part of my life since 2011. Derek. I think we used to call it OpenSUSE. We may have done that.
3: I hate you both.
0: May have done that.
1: I think that's Susie.
0: Susie or Susie?
3: It's Sousa.
0: Or is it Susan?
3: Oh my gosh, why?
0: Open Susan, though, is so good.
2: I feel like we're going to create major issues for ourselves here. We're going to need a whole...
0: Yeah. No, we're going to have to set guide rails on this, clearly. We got to. It's too much. It's too much. Because, you know, like, you know there's a wing of our audience who just gets triggered by mispronunciations begin with. So some of this has been, honestly, having a little fun at them. And some of it's about exposing this issue that's in our industry and having some fun with that. And then, you know, people throwing in some sats.
2: Well, maybe we need a Dave that just goes through them all to remind us, you know, before the show, we can just watch it.
0: Yeah, Dave flash card system would be great. Gerald boosted in with 100,000 sats to say great show, thanks. And Penguin Stargazer boosted in with 74,205 sats. He boosted in recently, too. Sid, you asked about when was my first episode. It was LUP 473. Now, I'm curious what you guys are doing with that Arc GPU that was mentioned on the show back. This is what I want to talk about. Particularly interested in the AV1 encoder. I purchased an A750 recently. I'm thinking about building it in my editing and workstation machine at some point. So our Arc video card is right here because we're probably, most likely, in theory, going to deploy the Thaleo in like the post-holiday weeks. Mostly giving it we're trying to extend this to then so that we can do it during some downtime. But also, the state of the drivers isn't amazing, right? And so if we can give a couple of kernels, well, minor releases even, to get the driver in a better state. Like they just introduced something just a couple of days ago, last week. That kind of stuff. So I'm sort of trying to time that just right. But we will hopefully towards, early, mid-January, have it in the Thaleo.
1: We're getting excited.
0: Have it up and running. Yeah. Yeah.
3: We're probably going to see the Arc GPU be properly supported with Linux 6.2. So that's going to roll out, February-ish, I think.
0: Okay, so we'll be right before it's easy to use it. And so if we would just wait like another month, we could have an easy time. But of course, we're not going to wait that month.
1: That's not as fun.
0: And our last baller boost. This is fantastic, everybody. Thank you so much. 60,000 sats from Jared. Jared from the Geocache fame said, I finally figured out how to boost into the show. And I just want to say thanks for the Geocache adventures.
1: Oh, well, thank you.
0: We'll have more on the Geocache stuff next year as well, because I think we have a good idea of what we want to do, but then it just didn't really make sense to do it in the middle of winter when we have other stuff we're doing anyways. So it'll probably be a spring project, and then we'll get a community geocache effort. I'd love to get out there. If that became big enough where I could go out and get some exercise and do some geocache searching.
2: Well, Chris, there's a geocache hidden on a now shut down mountain pass near you that you can go try.
0: That would be fun. If we had snowmobiles.
2: Or snowshoes.
0: Like Wes, you got snowmobiles anywhere?
1: I do have snowshoes.
0: Really?
1: Yeah. Oh, yeah.
0: Why do you have snowshoes?
1: Well, we live next to mountains.
0: Yeah. Okay. It just seems like the thing you'd rent, I guess. But I don't know.
1: But okay. Snowmobiles.
0: Snowmobiles. Then we could go up there and get. Yeah. That would be such a fun day.
1: Brent, meet us there.
0: Yeah, so the issue is the roads are closed off to where the geocache is. So if you can park near there, and there are ways to get up and around the gates with snowmobiles. So just saying, that'd be pretty cool. We had some real good support last week, and I really, really just thank you, everybody. It's, again, life goals, right? Like, I feel like, I don't know, there's something really powerful happening here for the show, and I'm really, really grateful. And part of it really started off because Guy Swan over at Bitcoin Audible gave us a call out trying to beat us, and you guys Ugh. Trounced him so hard Ugh. That he had to mention it again on the show.
4: Subscribe. Boost on Fountain. Try to get those numbers up, baby. Linux Unplugged. I swear. We're gonna have words, sirs. We're gonna have words. They took advantage of the fact that I made it known, and we're it's happening. Okay, we're closing out today. Thank you guys so much for listening. Subscribe. I'll catch you on the next one. And until then, everybody, take it easy, guys.
0: There's something kind of great about this, right? It's kind of great about it. Fun. We love you, Guy.
1: It's just good fun.
0: It is. But Guy, you see, it's in my estimation, it's more important that a non-Bitcoin focused show sit there, right there at the top. Plus, it's a great kind of crossover with that community, and we can help them become just self-sovereign individuals in general, not with just their money, but also with their data and their software. And that's what this show is about. So bring them in, Guy. Send them our way. And then, wouldn't be so bad if we stayed at the charts for at least one more week. Maybe we can make it till like the holidays. I don't know. Eventually it's going to break, right? It won't last forever. And I'm bracing myself. But in the meantime, thank you, everybody. And Guy, I'm sorry.
2: Not really.
0: But everybody, let's beat him again. Let's do it one more time. Let's do it one more time. One more time. Okay, so before we get to the Sue stuff, I wanted to give everyone a quick update on my Graphene OS journey. This is still probably one of the things I'm most excited about in my personal life. I'm tinkering with it all the time still. Absolutely silly, but yet elated to say that the stupid MagSafe case I got for my Pixel 7 Pro has all the stupid little MagSafe magnets in there. Works so well with all my stuff. It was basically all my car mounts work really well, which is nice because the Pixel 7 has low power buttons. Volume buttons. So a lot of car mounts grab that.
1: I'm just trying to grab right there. Yeah. Okay.
0: So to be able to just use the magnets with nothing on the edges is so great. But also ridiculous. Apple's stupid, doesn't really work that great. Overpriced, portable, magnetic additional battery that you can snap onto the back of a MagSafe iPhone.
1: Oh, yeah, yeah.
0: Works with the Pixel 7.
1: Is that right?
0: So I can walk around with their stupid overpriced battery
1: that you've already paid for.
0: Yeah, and I can snap it on the back of my Pixel and charge my Pixel. I mean, there's something kind of awesome about that.
1: Or you can
0: like
1: bring one and then the lady can use it, or you could use it depending on.
0: Yeah, I'm tempted. I'm tempted to see if I could get her on a Pixel. That's something I'm a little concerned about, I have to say. I've been thinking more about the family adoption as I use this. The other area that Apple has them is the Apple Arcade, because we have this monthly Apple One subscription for the whole family, and it's a ridiculously good value because they all get access to the arcade. And there's the Sasquatch game in there, Sneaky Sasquatch, and my kids call it Squanchin', and they all squanch, and they do like holiday squanch updates.
1: Sure.
0: And so they've just done a holiday.
1: Like a cute theme maybe on the squanch? Okay.
0: Well, now you get to become a mayor. The Sasquatch is to become a mayor of the town. And so it's like
1: As it should be. It's about time.
0: It's a big deal. And, the gaming experience in general is better on the iOS devices. They're just better gaming devices. And so that's tricky. So you add the iMessage ecosystem, which is strong in their social group. You add in FaceTime, and then you add in Apple Arcade. That's rough. Oh, and like my wife has an Apple Watch, right? So that's just, I don't know. I'm becoming a little bit disenfranchised about my ability to switch them in the future. although I think it could be possible if I had to.
1: Yeah.
0: But I keep getting positive notes from the audience about how they were able to set up their iPhones and use their iPhones with Nextcloud and stop using Apple. In fact, we got a couple of notes into the show about it.
1: It's a good point, right? Like you can have a lot of middle ground. You can still sort of use, if you switch over for, you know, Matrix for family stuff, sure, maybe they iMessage with their friends still, but it's less.
0: Your chat's better.
1: Yeah.
0: And I think having a Nextcloud instance still remains one of the best moves I did before I switched to Graphene OS, because the Nextcloud stuff remains the piping and glue I use to kind of get all this together.
1: This sounds bad, but I'm, you saying that, I'm now really surprised that I have not really heard you complaining about Nextcloud. You've been dramatically scaled up your use of it, and I have not heard a lot more complaints.
0: Right? You're right. I've gone from using it for basic, our hosted one that we use for JB for like basic file transfer. And now I've deployed my own personal Nextcloud on my Odroid, and I'm using it for calendar. I'm using it for photos. I'm using it for files. I'm also now using it for notes and tasks.
1: Oh,
0: talk about that in a second.
1: Okay.
0: And I'm doing it all over Tailscale. I'm still doing it only over Tailscale, and that's working really well because it's like a minimum viable Nextcloud instance with two users, and it's not on the internet.
1: Right. Super low key. Mm.
0: That's nice. Right? It's protected by WireGuard for the networking. And so, yeah, I'm using Nextcloud Notes, which is a very straightforward, it's not going to be my only note application, but I often just need to capture lists or ideas about things. And Nextcloud Notes supports Markdown, has some basic functionality, has some decent search. It's available on F-Droid. And as the name implies, it syncs with Nextcloud.
1: That actually sounds surprisingly decent. But, you know, just you just want to capture some stuff or look at stuff. You can clean it up on a desktop later, maybe, if you want.
0: Well, that's just it, Wes. You nailed it. So that was the moment for me where I was like, oh, this works great. This morning, I wanted to put some notes in the dock for my Graphene OS switch that I've been kind of writing stuff down using that Notes app. And I was like, yeah, I could go open it up on my phone, but I opened up my Nextcloud folder on my desktop that's synced. Went into the notes folder. There's all my text notes. There's all my notes that I've been writing all week. I just opened it right there on the desktop, copied them from the notes thing and pasted them into the doc. I'm like, oh, okay, yeah. Well, job done. So that's been really nice to have access on the desktop computer using that. I know you probably have done something similar for a while, Brent.
2: Yeah, a while is about, I think, 4 years when I transitioned into trying to use Nextcloud for everything. And Notes, the application specifically for Android, has come a long way in that time. And I feel these days is pretty darn good. And there's a little bit of a hack, Chris, that I wanted to share with you that I think might be useful for you. Now, my Nextcloud server has a few users, so that includes some of my more tech-savvy family members. So my brother, for instance, things like that. And I figured out a way that you can share notes, or specifically even notes folders.
0: Oh, great.
2: Yeah, the Notes app supports subfolders as well, which in the app, I think, are called like categories or something like that. But on your, you know, desktop OS, if you're doing syncing that way, they're just folders. And I figured out that if you do some sharing of those folders with another Nextcloud user on your server, I suppose it might work with Federation as well. That way you can share notes back and forth. So we have things like, you know, grocery lists and things like that, that we share that is sort of collaborative. It's not as strong as the dedicated collaborative editing. So occasionally there's a little hiccup or two if we've got like three users trying to edit the same note at the same time. For stuff that's really asynchronous, I find it actually works really well. So that's a neat little trick you might try.
0: So to be clear, you're basically using the Nextcloud file level or folder level sharing, and then that folder shows up between both of you, and then the Nextcloud Notes app just sees it natively?
2: Yeah, because if you imagine the Notes app as just really a alternative interface for the file syncing,
0: right.
2: Then in that way, it just provides some like really useful features when you're on the go for your phone. But on the back end, it's really just doing a bunch of syncing. So you can do some, you know, Nextcloud file system level sharing of those folders, and they just kind of appear in the Notes app. It's really handy.
0: That is a great tip. Thank you. I will probably use that immediately. The other app that I'm using along the same kind of lines is task.org. This is one that was sent in to us by a few, and I like it. It's pretty comprehensive. It's an open source to-do list and reminder application, and it syncs with lots of different things. It'll do Google if that's what you want. It'll do Davix or CalDAV or whatever you like. So you got a lot of functionality and options there. Of course, you can run it offline. You could set up an Etsy sync if you'd like for it. That's what I heard a few people doing. Or I'm sorry, an ETC. No, no. I think it's ETE sync is what people told me they're using.
1: ETE.
0: Yeah. But, you know, of course, I've already got Nextcloud doing file system sync, so I'm just leaning into that as my solution.
1: Huh. This says it used to be Astrid.
0: Okay.
1: You know, Astrid was a popular cross-platform productivity service.
0: I loved Astrid back in the day. Interesting. I did not know that. Good catch. So task.org is the app I've been using for my to-dos and reminders. And that one, I think, is pretty comprehensive. Like notes, I can feel like there's absolutely still a role for something like Obsidian or an Evernote type replacement that I haven't found yet. But for my basic just task lists and, you know, stuff like that, task.org and Nextcloud Notes are really kind of doing it for me. So that's my small update. But we have a big, huge update. We have a big, massive update from Mr. Wes Payne. I'm very excited about this. Wes decided, gotta say, I didn't think he'd go all the way. Wes decided to get the 7 Pro himself. I thought maybe you'd do the 7.
1: I was tempted, but, you know, the camera.
0: Yeah. So, have you tried it yet already?
1: Only a tiny bit.
0: You want to break it out? You got the box over there? You brought the box for the full experience. It's surprisingly small. For a big phone, it comes in a really small box, you know? Oh, yeah, that's still freshly in there. So in other words, you didn't get too hooked on the default Google sauce.
1: No, I haven't set it up at all, actually.
0: Good. That's, I think, the best approach. You know, you get too dependent on those Google-only features. Yeah, there you go. I mean, I think the biggest thing you're going to miss when you don't use the Google sauce is the,
1: Oh, hello, Team Pixel.
0: You're going to miss, like, the ability to invoke the Google Assistant with your voice, perhaps.
1: I've been doing that a little more than I probably should, so it's both a good thing and it will be an adjustment.
0: You actually can install the Assistant and sandbox it, but you'll never be able to get the remote voice activation to work. Graphene just draws the line there.
1: Oh, yeah, this is big.
0: That's pretty, beautiful. Though. Oh, that's the green, right, or whatever they call
1: green
0: it.
1: Green and gold, yeah. Hazel, I think.
0: Mine looks boring now compared to yours. That's really nice. That looks good with the silver metal around the edges too.
1: Yeah, I like it.
0: That's a good looking phone.
1: How it would look, but I'm sold. It feels nice in the hand. It's big. I've never had a phone this big, so I was a little unsure.
0: Yeah,
1: it'll be an adjustment.
0: Yeah,
1: but the screen is so nice.
0: It's just big enough to make my hands hurt if I hold it for about an hour. But you know what? I love it for video. I love it for content. I love it for filming. The big screen's so great for that stuff. So it's been worth it. Well, congrats. So after the show, after we're done recording, while we're figuring out our schedule, we're going to Graphene OS that thing, right?
1: Yeah, I'm excited.
0: Yeah!
1: Why not, right? Yeah, I've not signed in. I'm not sure. I'm using the stock Android on my current Pixel 3.
0: Yeah,
1: but
0: yeah, so you're familiar with it.
1: I'm ready for a new era.
0: Yeah, I think you're going to love it. And, you know, it's such a performance upgrade from your Pixel 3. It's a huge upgrade. And Graphene OS has been really solid and reliable. I've had at least 3 updates that have just automatically downloaded in the background. I got a little notification telling me to reboot. I think the last one that I got, they say, is their largest release since their initial Android 13 release in August. It's an upgrade to their first quarterly release of Android 13 with a massive amount of improvements. They say the release took a ton of work. It did take a little while to update after the reboot, but smooth as butter, absolutely no problems, and at least 3 over-the-air updates with Graphene OS.
1: That's what I want to hear.
0: There was a time, Wes, when that kind of stuff just didn't work, you know? And it's solid now. Linode.com/unplugged. That's where you go to get $100 in 60-day credit on a new account. 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The Xorg sent this into the show. 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I think you need to be more creative. But I like that you managed to work in FAM and six servers. I got to incorporate that. That's and it is top-notch customer support. They have the unique arrangement because of the way Linode was built, because of the way Linode was structured, because of the, honestly, because they just had to compete. They're structured in a way where they just have a real large support department with real humans that answer the phone 365 and take care of your problem, right? Where all of the other large hyperscalers are very much incentivized to reduce the human costs there. But Linode's had to compete on the quality of the product. That's why they really are the best out there. And they're 30 to 50% cheaper than the hyperscalers that want to lock you in for years into these crazy esoteric systems. So go try out Linode. It really is fast. It's reliable. It's how we host everything. When we knew it was time to build our new website, we didn't like have a big debate, you know? We looked at some of our testing that we've done. We looked at the reliability we've had with what we've hosted. We looked at the performance that we can get on a system that we need that matches our cost performance requirements. And Linode was obvious. And then when you combine the fact that they've been around for nearly 19 years and they're rock solid, like that kind of long-term view, that's how I want to take on my infrastructure, right? 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Go try something. Heck, go break something, right? It's a great opportunity to try that. And you can support the show. 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
2: Well, as you know, it's been, what, Chris, you said almost a year? And I checked while we were talking there, November 2021, so a little bit over a year since we last tried Tumbleweed specifically, OpenSUSE's Tumbleweed. And this week I listened to that episode. It's an excellent episode. So I think if anyone wants to revisit sort of my initial excitement about trying out Tumbleweed, go have a listen. It was also the era where we had just learned what SteamOS was going to be like with some of the immutability. So it was a really fun episode. I would totally suggest someone, if you're interested, go have another listen. It's a good background to this conversation.
0: I think all three of us did a re-listen of episode 432 in preparation of this episode. And you can really hear the groundwork of our interest in the immutable stuff really kicking off in this one. But also, Brent, you really seemed at home with OpenSUSE in that episode. You genuinely sounded happy with OpenSUSE in that episode.
2: Yeah, I was reflecting on the like excitement in my voice the whole time. And I was like, oh, I haven't actually felt that for a while. I know this year I've had some struggles, some with Plasma, some with, you know, some of the other distributions that we've been trying. And so I was like, oh, this time around, am I going to feel that same excitement? And I gotta say, I have. So I think it's a good sign. It's a good sign, at least to start with.
0: Yes. You know, your excitement around OpenSUSE in that episode, at least, I'll see if it remains the same today, reminded me of how I'm feeling about NixOS. Like, you were just like genuinely like, I've found my people. You know, I'm one amongst the lizards. And then we kind of took a path away and we were going to deploy it on all of our servers and all of that. But our path down discovering Silverblue and Endless and NixOS and OpenSUSE Immutable, like all of that really was our focus for a bit. And I feel like it, that path re-energized how I feel about Linux, just completely made me super excited about NixOS and building my systems again. And I've moved my personal systems over to that. And now here we are back. And I feel like revisiting OpenSUSE, I'm a little conflicted. I liked it a lot too. I liked it enough where I'm thinking, maybe I'm keeping an OpenSUSE system around. Maybe this is what I'm going to put on Dylan's laptop in the future. I really was impressed by it because a year later, after looking at SUSE, because I took it just, you know, took a different direction for a while, I found a distribution that's improved in that time. And just by doubling down on things they were already doing well and just building out on that effect, like the packages, there's even more selection now. The build service is still going, still great stuff in there. There's tooling that we'll talk about to help harness that's better than ever. And then on top of that, you know, like they're still tooling away at ButterFS. The partitioning stuff is still really smart. Like all of those things still really impressed me. Wes, what was your initial reaction to using SUSE again? Positive, troubled? How did that go?
1: Oh, no, I've been actually having a great time. I like being on a modern rolling distro.
0: So you tumble.
1: Oh, yeah, I'm on Tumbleweed over here, just, you know, regular. Rent,
0: you did Tumbleweed as well, right? We all three did Tumbleweed.
2: How could you not? We got so many listeners write in and suggested that was the way to go.
0: Yeah, I considered Leap, looked at it a little bit, but
1: yeah, I think I'm going to download it.
0: Yeah,
1: but
0: yeah, same. Yeah. Anyway, sorry, continue.
1: No, it's nice. I mean, Plasma's really shining. It's nice to be on both a modern and curated Plasma that I like. You know, I don't have to tweak it really that far to get like a very usable workflow. I don't normally have it in this sort of like Windowsy bar at the bottom, but I don't, that's a workflow I'm familiar with, so I don't feel the need to like super adjust it.
0: Yeah, you can just make it work immediately.
1: Yeah. I'm also consistently impressed. Well, we chatted a little bit about the deinstaller work that's happening in the future, right? But just their existing installer is already, it's so nice. It feels so sophisticated. Like, did you guys disable all them, you know, kernel mitigations? Because yeah. I forget to do that on a lot of systems, but I sure have them off here.
0: I turn the firewall off too, mm-hmm. and I turn SSH on. And I appreciate that that stuff is the opposite, and but it's really easy. You just click it. Deinstaller, just a quick mention, is their new installer that is really coming along. And we did a review of it in the most recent Linux Action News, just as an aside. Sorry, go ahead.
1: And it's obviously different than NixOS, but, and I have complicated feelings about it, but the level of sort of sophistication and hooks that Yast has into the system, I think addresses similar needs. Like, you know, it gives you an interface of control that on other Linuxes you have, of course, but you kind of, you feel like you're hodgepodging through a whole bunch of different files.
0: Yeah, I think a good example of that is I wanted to turn off the splash for boot.
1: Yeah.
0: It's really nice to just be able to go into Yast and just delete the, you know, splash stuff in my bootloader options and hit update, and it just takes care of all of the bootloader configuration stuff for me. I have mixed feelings on Yast still, but I do appreciate that aspect of it. Yeah.
1: I think also the installer, I tried the network installer and the full download regular. The network installer wanted to download like a new boot image, and I'm pretty sure it k-exec'd. Because it restarts, right? Like it didn't.
0: What it's doing? I was wondering what it does.
1: I'm not sure though. I don't know.
0: Because I was having some bootloader problems at the time, and those bootloader problems were preventing me from booting back into its new image.
1: Interesting.
0: So at least on my system, I think it was doing a full rebizzle, but I'm not sure.
1: Well, that was before. Like that was before it installed. That was after I got the boot image.
0: Yeah, yeah, yeah. I had that same thing with the network installer. I like the network installer. It's a neat option. Mm-hmm. Ultimately, for me, because I was on the Starlink connection in the evening, I just went with the offline installer, and that went a lot faster. So it depends on your connection.
1: Yeah, already a solid installation experience. They certainly know their way around a grub configuration file. Let me just say that. Like, I appreciate a nice grub setup, even if I don't usually install grub on a system I'd, you know, craft for myself. But it's been really nice. And then, you know, you and I, we've been playing a bit with the various package installation options. I don't know if you've noticed, but like Modern Discover and Flatpak, I don't hate using it anymore. It's not like for no reason way slower than doing it on the command line. Right. You get feedback about what steps, parts of the process it's doing.
0: Yes.
1: I haven't installed any Flatpaks on the command line this whole time, and that's a first for me.
0: Wow. Interesting.
1: Yeah.
0: All right. I want to talk about some tooling around package management that I think does take SUSE to the next level. But Brent, you had to, first of all, you had to get out of your current POP install. And then you also took the route of a little bit of Ansible to make all of this work. So tell us about your setup journey for a bit.
2: Well, I think, Chris, you have come to know that I hate setting up a new install.
0: yeah. Meanwhile, I'm just doing it all the time. I'll do it a couple times a night just for fun, you know?
2: Yeah. And I don't think it's because I'm, well, you'll tell me your opinion, but I was going to say, I don't think it's because I'm bad at it. Maybe I am. But I got reminded this time around, coming back to Plasma, that I think it's just, the Plasma allows me to have so many customizations that I'm like, no, I want this way. Oh, no, I want this other thing this other way. And being on Pop! OS for a while, it reminded me that you just don't have that option for a lot of those customizations. So coming back to Plasma and having a new install, I thought this is a good opportunity for me to take what we've been talking about all year about declarative configurations and try to use some of those concepts for my installs going forward. So I've tried to, every time I do an install, to do it in such a way that it'll be less painful the next time I do it. So for instance,
0: nice. Yeah.
2: When I got the dev one, if you remember, I did do a bunch of installations via some Ansible. So I was digging my teeth into that and it went fairly well. And I learned a lot of things. This time around, I wanted to apply the same concept because I thought, well, I did all that work. I'd love to take advantage of that. Now, I had to make some modifications because the Ansible templates that I was working with were apt specific. But our friend Drew, who's an expert at Ansible, just reminded me, hey, you could just like change that little apt word in all of your declarative files there and just switch it to package, and it'll just figure out which package managers on your system and do everything for you. Sure enough, that was super smooth and it worked wonderfully. And I got to say, the work I put into crafting some Ansible months ago has just totally paid off. So installing most of the applications I needed worked wonderfully. There were one or two that had like some name changes in the package manager, but for the most part, it went super smooth and seemed a lot faster compared to using it with apt. So I'm not sure, that's not very scientific, but that's how it felt.
1: I mean, I'm just a Zipper fan, you know?
0: Yes. Yes. All right. Let's talk about Zipper for a second. Why aren't all package management tools this good? It starts with when it lists the packages that need to be updated. It changes the color of the first letter of each package to green, so you can easily scan it and just, it just pulls the information faster. Your brain can just read it faster. And then it displays results super intelligently as it's installing. And then when it's done, and you guys know, I sent you guys a screenshot, I was impressed by this, is it's like, hey, when I was installing, a package had a notification for you. But since that was like 1,000 lines up, I went ahead and saved all of the packaged installation notifications for you, and I'll just print them here at the very end of everything. And so this package wanted you to know this, and this package wanted you to know that. And I just sat there like, that's so brilliant.
1: You can tell that there's been a lot of tweaks and tunes and customizations and like stuff figured out by a lot of active administrators out there who've wanted a system that works really well.
0: And to Brent's point, it's fast, too.
2: It is fast. Yeah. Chris, to echo what you're saying, I ran into an issue with one of my repositories that I guess had a signing issue with it. Mm-hmm. I think it's since just solved itself. And that's the rolling way, I believe. But I found that, you know, I ran into that issue and there was some red text, which was like, oh, yeah, something's immediately wrong. You got to pay attention. But it was the descriptions of what went wrong and why that was important and how to solve it and its strong suggestions that I probably shouldn't pay attention to or probably shouldn't install.
0: Yeah.
2: This.
0: Imagine if Linus had gotten a good clear prompt like that when they were reviewing Linux on their, you know, clown show. And then he would have maybe he would have paid 2 seconds of attention to the command output and wouldn't have borked his whole system. Right.
2: That's a great point.
0: Who knows? NorCal Geek in the Matrix chat says there's also the ability to detect the fastest mirror and use that one to do a little testing.
2: Huh.
0: That's really
1: always
0: nice.
1: Appreciated, right?
0: But while we're in the package corner here for a moment, we got a couple of suggestions on some tooling from the audience that takes the SUSE packaging, in my opinion, to arch levels, you know, or in that range, right? And one of them is Zyp, ZYP. And the other one, was it OBI?
1: OPI,
0: right. I wanted it to be OBI, but it's OPI. And
1: you can always set up an alias, my friend.
0: Those are essentially like what? A front end to the build service, a front end to the actual package repos, and a front end to FlatHub, I think. And so you can search across all three of those resources, and the build service is a significant resource. So it's FlatHub, obviously, and get your app. So say you want Slack or Telegram. And Wes, you were pointing out this is great for apps like VS Code, where maybe you're totally fine with a Flatpak for some stuff, but VS Code, it's pretty nice to have that natively installed.
1: Yeah, you know, I might be setting up a bunch of like runtimes or other custom tooling I want VS Code to access. And if it's like my trusted editor, I probably want it touching all the bits of my file systems anyway. So for the stuff that doesn't fit in Flatpak, it's nice if you have easy access to like modern up-to-date stuff, which, I mean, you get on, like you say, like a system like Arch, but can sometimes be a pain on other distributions.
0: Yeah. And Brent, I like your idea about applying Ansible to get some of those Nix-like benefits to SUSE. And so that's great to hear that worked. I know not everything worked, so that's what we're going to touch on next. Bitwarden.com/Linux. 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Wes adopted it just a little bit before I did. I've been a happy user, though, for a couple of years. And, you know, one of the things that I like about Bitwarden is they just have been improving the product. 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
1: I've got to admit, I'm pretty curious. Brent's been trapped, I suppose, in the GTK world for a while now. And I know I'm personally really enjoying this, like, fresh modern Plasma. What do you think about it, Brent?
2: I really enjoyed it. And then I was like, geez, how fresh is this? I'm seeing all sorts of new features. And so I noticed this, at least on my system, 5.26.4. which feels pretty darn fresh. And I have to say, Plasma itself, this is probably my best Plasma experience of the year.
0: Wow.
2: And that's no small thing. You know, I've been struggling on various distributions with their Plasma installations. And this one's been so far really, really, really, really good.
0: I'm very relieved to hear that. I was beginning to worry that maybe new Plasma wasn't going to work out so well for you and that we needed to kind of go back in time, and that was going to be trickier and trickier to pull off. You know, you do that too much and you end up running XFCE, so you got to be careful. But I'm glad to hear that the freshest and latest, because that is basically pretty close to what you're going to get on any modern distro, to the absolute freshest. I mean, that's great. 5.26.4, yes. And they've been such solid releases too, so I've been really happy with them. I know you were having some trouble, so I'm just really relieved to hear that. It is nice, but I know there was some stuff that wasn't. You know, I know we all had our run-ins with Yast and things like that. So, okay, let's focus on that for just a bit. We gotta talk about that too.
2: You know, my first like couple hours using OpenSUSE, I was reflecting on how you both joke that I keep finding bugs in absolutely everything, and I hadn't found really anything significant. Well, okay, actually, that's not quite true. I also, Wes, tried the Net installer, and that worked fine for me, except there was this weird issue where I ran into where it had you configuring the network. For some reason, the 5 gigahertz network configuration just wouldn't work at all.
1: Yeah.
2: Despite a known, you know, known good network, known good password, and those being identical to my 2.5 gigahertz network, that worked perfectly fine. So that seems like a little trip up. So if someone's having a hard time with that, that's a little tip.
1: I couldn't quite decide if I should be impressed that the Net installer, for as tiny as it does, has like wireless support at all.
0: Yeah.
1: Or like be like, well, it was a little, it was like kind of the bare minimum.
0: Right, because you have to like manually type the SSID in. Yeah. There's no like menu that auto scans.
1: Yeah. So if doing it wirelessly is really important and you can spare the bandwidth,
0: right,
1: do the full one.
0: Yeah, but it is nice. It's an NCurses interface at least. Yeah. And, you know, it asks for the SSID and then it asks for the password, or if it has a password. And then it drops to the command line again. And I'm always surprised at how long it seems to get to take to get a DHCP IP. Like in my world, that happens instantaneously, but it sits there for like a long time. And you're like, is it going to work? And then it finally goes.
2: And I definitely thought it was me. So I tried it about 5 times, you know, with rebooting and trying it again and like reading, because you have to input the SSID, you know, manually and the passwords. So I read it like 4 or 5 times. I'm like, no, this is correct. It's just not working.
0: Yeah.
2: I eventually just downloaded the entire image and scrapped the net installer.
0: That's what I did too.
2: You know, I had to keep downloading the same stuff over and over. So I was like, no, I'm just going to download this once. I thought this was going to be the way to go. But so then the install went great. And I did run into an issue of, because I had POP installed on this computer, it had defaulted to the POP UEFI entry. So on my very first boot after install, it just couldn't boot the system. And that was an unfortunate sort of user experience. I recognized the issue and got some help from one of our listeners, Team Linux 01, who said, oh yeah, just use gdisk, it's Z option, and just like scrap all of your GPT data on that disk. And that totally worked. And then it worked perfectly fine. So a little bit of a hiccup there, but it was pretty easy to get past it.
1: Plus you get that fun feeling of, you know, really, really wiping your disk.
0: Yeah, it's a real clean start.
2: I hesitated, and I don't know why, because I had already cleared everything off one time. So I didn't, anyways.
0: Yeah, I OpenSUSE is the only distro I've had an issue on my Dev1 where it updates the UEFI stuff on my laptop, but the laptop's still booting from the last OS's entry as well. And then I have to hit the, you know, like choose boot options, F9 on the Dev1, and select the second entry, which looks almost identical to the first entry. And then that loads the SUSE bootloader. And I imagine that's probably something Yas can help me solve, but I just haven't needed to yet because I don't reboot too often. But it's probably something I'll try to get around to fixing. It's almost like a security feature in a way. You know, like I'm Biff. And you got to know just how to start my car.
1: That's right.
0: It's like, that's how it works with my laptop.
2: There were some other things that I ran into, I think are fairly minor. One of them was I installed GNOME boxes because I have a bunch of VMs from, you know, that GNOME install that I have. And that's been a great application for me. Super simple to use. It seems when I launch it from the menu, it just sort of fails. Gives a launching GNOME boxes failed little notification. And it's probably a problem that Wes can help me with, but it seems that GNOME boxes didn't provide a .service file, or at least that's the notification in the error message. So I got to dig into that one a little bit. It didn't prevent me from using GNOME boxes because, you know, terminals are amazing. And I could just boot it from the terminal and everything worked fine. That's a small little thing. I think it's something worth noting. Maybe there's a, you know, a little bug issue that I could provide to the developers just to have a look at that one. I'm sure it's an easy fix. Also notice KDE Connect isn't working for me, so I don't know if each of you had a chance to try that.
0: I actually am not a big KDE Connect user. I was early on, but I generally have tried to solve it through syncing, and I don't want my phone notifications on my desktop, so I just have opted out.
1: I hardly want them on my phone.
0: But now, yeah, right, exactly. But now that I'm an Android user again, guys, you know, I don't know if you knew that, by the way, but I kind of could and should. I feel like I should try it.
1: It's been a while since I've used it, like in any meaningful way.
0: Yeah.
2: I use it quite a bit for media controls. My brother's got a laptop running his TV, and we use it constantly to do like from the couch navigation on the computer. And that's been great. But also just, you know, when I'm in the kitchen and I want to skip to the next song or something, that's been working.
0: Because you're playing the content from the computer, but you're controlling it with the phone, or vice versa.
2: Vice versa. Yeah. Yeah. It works great for that little stuff, I find.
1: Yeah. I did get a little reminder today as we were setting up for the stream that, you know, like you're in a different little branch of the Linux tree.
0: Yes.
1: And so I was getting the software we use to control and talk to the mixer, which just, you know, they have a Linux app. Of course, it expects some libcurl, but compiled with GNU TLS.
0: Uh huh.
1: Now, some, you know, just symlinking to my regular libcurl, which was already installed, seems to be working just fine. And I suppose I'm kind of used to, like, the NixOS world of maybe use Steam Run or, you know, something like that to, like, make things happy about various libraries. But it is funny. It seems to be working just fine, but not too many of those, actually.
0: I've always run into that with SUSE. Just, I mean, and when I say always, I mean for, like, 12 years. like just like 13 years of experience. Like I have always run into that, just little weird things, and it's never been a big deal, but and it just happens.
1: And admittedly, like me downloading rando Linux executables from the internet is A, not something I do a lot, and B, not a great pattern in general. So that it doesn't just immediately work, I think, could be easily forgiven.
0: Crashmaster also suggested that we check out Tumbleweed CLI and TW Ups.
1: Oh.
0: Yeah, a couple of tools.
1: More fun things to play with.
0: Yep, so I'm definitely going to check that out after the show. I'm really feeling pretty good about Tumbleweed as the family OS, potentially, with Plasma. Because, again, I think Plasma doesn't get a lot of love in other distros, where it gets some love here. It's a good experience. And I think Plasma also lends itself well to a rolling distro because it handles those settings rolling changes pretty well, too.
2: I just want to quickly mention Crashmaster wrote that to us last year, and we didn't quite touch on it, but somehow I kept this. I had a little OpenSUSE note, and I had that tucked away in there. So Crashmaster, a year later, thanks for all the tips.
0: Aw, that's great. Aw. Yeah, I noticed in general even more, I would say, passion for OpenSUSE from our audience than when we did this a year ago. I would say the signal is even stronger this time. Like, we started talking about it on the show, and it was almost to overwhelming levels. You know, like, it was a lot. It was a lot.
1: Strong signal.
2: Are you seeing any, like, lizard meddling in our tuxies this year?
0: I don't know. I haven't checked.
1: The timing's right, though.
0: It is. Those lizards. I don't know, man. Tuxies.party. But I don't know. Well, Brent, so are you sticking? Are you sticking with it? Is this your new home? Have we found the forever distro for Brent?
2: Well, I think as a conclusion, we can at least say I am suffering less and I'm excited. You know, I was playing with ButterFS snapshotting and sending and receiving, which is very exciting. And as you know, I was excited to have those rollback features as well. So that feeling is still there from a year ago. And I've been playing with some .dot file managers and stuff too. So I think it might be here to stay. And I got to say, it's nice to be back on Plasma.
1: We should get him to try a rollback. Have you tried a rollback yet?
0: That could be fun.
2: I almost did this morning, and then I thought, it's show day. I probably shouldn't do the Chris thing.
0: I don't roll back. I roll forward on the show day. No, you know, I think you ought to stick with it, because there might be a spokesperson role here for you, because I think you nailed it there. OpenSUSE. Suffer a little less.
5: And now it is time for Le Boost.
1: Deleted boosts in with 1,000 sats, kicking off the Never Have I Ever series. For my Never Have I Ever, Never Have I Ever installed Arch.
0: Okay, that's a brave thing to admit in the crowd, and I bet a lot of people have. I think we should keep this going. Send your confessions into us, and we will absolve you of them. You guys have a Never Have I Ever that's on the top of your mind for Linux?
2: I've got two of them.
0: Okay. Go for it, Brent.
2: Here's one. I'll just jump on this one. Never have I ever installed proper Arch.
0: Oh, okay.
1: Whoa. Mm-hmm.
2: As you both know, I lived on Entergos for a long time and really loved it until I broke everything. But also to add to that, never have I ever installed Gentoo from scratch.
0: Yeah, it's been a while, but I have. I am not trying to be this guy, but I really can't think of anything.
1: I'm struggling here. We have some homework to do.
0: Well, maybe people will boost in theirs, because I'd like to get this rolling. I think this could be a lot of fun. This could be a

0: Ozma and have been a KDE fan since the early 2000s. However, because I have NVIDIA cards most of the time, I've moved to Genome on everything but my Steam Deck. Keep it together, Chris. However, because I have NVIDIA cards most of the time, I've moved to Genome on...
1: Sorry, go ahead. You just, when you read it, and it's, you know, the way you read it, it's just, it's so funny.
0: Absurd, I say. I've moved to Genome on everything but my Steam Deck. This is my... You've broken me, sir.
1: I'm sorry. All right, reset. Oh, no, I was laughing so hard I broke my... Oh, there it goes. Good. All right. It's so funny. Oh, God.
0: However, because I have NVIDIA cards most of the time, I've moved to Genome on everything but my Steam Deck. This is my compromise to continue using Linux because I love Linux and hate the proprietary alternatives.
2: We made it.
1: Did we? Is that it? Okay, good. Thank you.
0: I mean, I guess I'm glad to hear, BHH, that you're sticking with Linux. You know, I'm sorry that Plasma can be frustrating. I get that. I mean, it's moved a lot. There's a lot to like, but I can see how, you know,
1: yeah,
0: sometimes things break.
2: And I can say with this fresh install that I have here, at least to this date, this has been a great experience compared to the last few months. So I would say keep trying.
0: Mm. BHH, Brent wants you to join us on Tumbleweed.
1: How about that? Come on over to the Tumble side.
0: All right, we got a double boost from Curious Carnivore, starting with 10,000 sats. Hey, guys. The last live show sounded like it would have been a fun first one to join it. Sundays are a bit crazy for me, typically, but one of these days, I'll be there. Don't worry, we'll be here whenever you can make it. We get it. Anyway, on the desktop side of things, I feel similar to Brent. While the exploration and experimentation is what originally led me to look into Linux, what I need at the end of the day is a system that I know I can rely on in a pinch when needed.
1: Yeah. I think I've taken to being a fancy boy and having two laptops at home now.
2: Hmm.
1: Dev One is kind of like the machine I'm playing around with and playing video games on.
0: Mm-hmm.
1: And then I just got the ThinkPad. It's on running NixOS. It's a real basic install, and I generally leave it plugged in or around 80% battery charge, and it's just kind of there if I needed to crack it open and get to work. It's not always the one I go to, but it's nice having like a good, solid, stable system, and then having another one I can tinker with because I am an enthusiast and I do want to play with this stuff sometimes.
0: You need an outlet.
1: Yeah.
0: Well, we got a little more details from old Curious Carnivore here with 11,000 sats. After going in way over my head with Arch and Nix, I decided to install Ubuntu, merely because it's the distro I had heard the most about, and it sounded like it was stable. So far, I've really enjoyed it, though. I feel like I'm missing that experimentation side of things. I thought about virtualization, but wasn't sure if that was a great option. I haven't heard much about it so far within the community. Maybe I'm just not looking in the right places, and maybe I should just buy a second computer? Or maybe, an SBC?
1: There you go. Get the Odroid and tinker with that. I think that's a great machine for that sort of project. And it's not a ton of money. It's, not going to break the bank.
0: There's also, you can always dual boot if you're comfortable with that kind of thing.
1: Mm-hmm.
0: Sure, if you go really hard on the experimentation, maybe you could break your bootloader, but just keep a recovery CD or USB CD. What? Do you even have a CD drive? One of those recovery USBs around and probably be just fine.
1: And you know what? Nothing wrong with a VM for experimentation, too.
0: Mm-hmm. We should be proud. Linux virtualizes just great these days.
1: Yeah.
0: Night of the Old Code booze in with a row of ducks. Longtime listener, first time booster. The pronunciation debate is hilarious. We have a big issue in the industry. How does one reconcile sudo as sudo and gif as gif? If it's super user do, then it's graphics interchange format. Boom. GIF, no?
1: Yeah, there you go. I mean, that's sound logic. It is a funny thing. And I know it's got to be bugging some people that we've talked about it because people get really worked up about this kind of stuff. But language is a funny thing, as humans do. So far, I don't think we've perfected it. Martin de Buer boosts in with 22,000 sats.
3: This old duck still got it.
1: Hi, Chris, Wes, and Brent. about OpenSUSE Tumblr.

0: Lloyd, I heard your story about not updating for a year. What I've done is I've separated out my root directory with butterfs, my home directory, usually xfs or extended 4. Mm-hmm. I wonder why. And my swap and my EFI boot partitions. So he separates all those out is what he's saying. And then he goes on to say, if you can't get the update to work, which I actually haven't experienced yet, you could just install OpenSUSE Tumbleweed fresh from the USB installer. You start fresh, but you keep all your settings as they're stored in that separate home directory. If you have any questions, I'm on Fossadon at Foss Adventures. I like this idea of separating out the data. And that's one of the things I appreciate about SUSE is it actually is more proactive about that than most distros are, most any distro today. And this used to be more of a thing back in the day to separate your home out. Some of us maybe even had dedicated hard drives for our home partition.
1: Oh, yeah.
0: You know, it's nice that SUSE does that. But I think that's something, Brent, you probably are already doing, I would imagine, different partition for your home directories than for your root partition.
2: I used to do it for this very reason, but then I would always run into the issue of like wanting the space that was on the other partition for a particular reason, especially when SSDs were, you know, much smaller for the price. These days, maybe less of an issue. But I will say I did appreciate, and it stalled me for a moment, that that option was so easy in the OpenSUSE installer. It was just a checkbox that said, would you like us to make a separate home partition for you? And I decided, I actually checked the box and I sat there thinking a bit. And I thought, well, actually, I think I could do this with ButterFS snapshots instead. I could just set up the home partition to be its own subvolume and then just kind of do it that way instead.
1: Yeah, it looks like by default I got var, user local, serve, root, opt, home, and some boot grub stuff here, all as ButterFS subvolumes just out of the box.
2: Well, there you go. It's done for me already.
3: Yeah, so both Fedora and OpenSUSE do this, where the home is a separate subvolume so that you can reinstall while keeping your home data. While it's not as easy to find to trigger in Anaconda, you can totally do it. Both Yast and Anaconda support nuke and paving your root subvolume and basically your OS volumes while preserving your user data volume. It's just in both installers, it's not quite as exposed as it should be. Yast makes it a little easier. I think they have a checkbox if you go into the advanced settings of like, don't wipe my home subvolume when I'm reinstalling. But you can just go into the partitioner and say, wipe everything, but leave the home subvolume alone, create a new root subvolume, and then install again. Like I do this pretty often. It actually was one of the earliest reasons for me to use ButterFS on my Fedora machines was because then I didn't have to worry about space contention, which is a common problem when you have a separate partition entirely for home. And I can still have this flexibility. And I used to use it a lot, especially when I was doing my early Plasma Wayland development a couple of years ago, where I had to nuke and pave over and over again. I was trying different things. Being able to keep my home directory around was super useful and very handy.
0: Neil coming in hot with the real-time follow-up. That's great.
2: Bearded Tech boosted in with 2,222 sats, a row of ducks. A vote for OpenSUSE Tumbleweed, but you don't have to update daily. Okay, that's a good tip because I was feeling like I'd have to do the Arch thing again. I've been using Tumbleweed as my daily driver since the day you did a 180 with Nix. I now run Rockstar, a Leap-based NAS, a Tumbleweed transactional server running services in containers, Tumbleweed on WSL for fun while I'm gaming on Windows, and Tumbleweed on my laptop. And all this from a guy who has a Debian tattoo. Gecko is coming to my right shoulder next month.
1: That's amazing. Wow.
0: That's great, Bearded Tech. Bearded Tech's up in the quiet listening to the mumble.
1: We see you.
0: Yeah, we see you. Thank you for the boost. Bearded Tech also had a boost that we read earlier in the pre-show because it was about using NoLookster, I think it is, to set up a channel with us, which was super neat. And so he has a channel now coming into JB, which is pretty fancy. Okay, so Brentley, you're off the hook. You don't have to update daily. I'm not going to. I think I'm probably going to do about, you know, on average, I'll probably do once a week. And then if I end up putting on Dylan's machine, I imagine once a month, maybe a couple times a month.
1: Mm-hmm.
0: And I'm expecting that to be fine.
3: I mean, hey, I waited a whole year once and it was fine.
0: Okay, all right.
1: Just practice using those.
2: Well, I waited a whole year once and then it wasn't fine.
0: Yeah.
3: Well, you...
1: That's why we got to practice using those snapshots now.
0: Yeah, he's got a good point. He's got a good point, Brent.
3: Also, admittedly, I didn't use Zipper on my OpenSUSE systems. I used DNF instead. So that has some differences in solution solving.
1: Don't give Brent any ideas.
2: Daja boosted in with 4747 sats. Lizard Brent would make for a really good mascot, or since we already have one, maybe some merch? I know I boosted in a couple weeks ago talking up Sid. Gotta love updates every six-ish hours. But OpenSUSE was my first love back in 2011 when I got sick of Windows during my freshman year, and they really do Plasma well. Seems like you guys might be into something with Lizard Brent.
0: I think we are onto something.
1: Yeah.
0: Lizard Brent could be, well, first of all, he could compete with the Golden Dragon for show mascot, so we could have a battle. Could be a good holiday special. Or, you know, maybe just a friendly Brent. What we need is to get Stable Diffusion to take a Brent picture and a lizard picture and make us one.
1: Morph those together, please.
0: Yes.
2: Make it so. Cecilist boosted in with some lead sats. I'm totally down with the cold storage on Mars idea. I can totally see this as another archival solution along the lines of S3 Glacier. AWS already has Snowball and Snowmobile. Why not Comet, which should ship exabytes of high-density data to Mars or to the Moon via Blue Origin, perhaps? I could see this happening in the next 5 to 10 years, since data retrieval would be a little harder, not to mention expensive, but this is a permanent archival data anyways, right?
0: Right. I mean, I could really honestly be interested in something like this if it was reasonable to transmit it. I mean, especially if you're trying to store something for generations. I think about this an odd amount. I think about how the normies out there are totally unprepared for the fact that so many things that they capture digitally are just going to fade away.
1: There's no box of old photos in the attic, right?
0: Yeah. And, you know, I was working on an old laptop for my wife, and the logos that she wanted for her business were just on that laptop. Photos like from an old digital camera that she had at that time were just on that laptop, and she doesn't have them anywhere else because it's just there isn't really been anything that's set up for that.
1: Yeah.
0: And we kind of just got into this digital pictures, digital documents, digital information, digital currencies without really solving our data permanence. And something like this would be a pretty big step.
2: See, but my question becomes, why some other celestial body when you could just like dig a really big hole or have some kind of underground bunker that you shove this stuff into?
0: I mean, you know,
2: the cool factor, probably.
0: There's just the aspect of getting it off the earth, right? So you're like, you're really backed up, right? I mean, you might not be there to restore it, but when the aliens come and, you know, figure out what happened, you know, they'll have access to my photos.
1: LUP Historical Archive, so they can learn something about the better parts of our society.
0: Right, right. I mean, somebody's got to tell them about Linux. Somebody has to.
1: True Grits boosts in with 1701. Sats.
4: Make it so.
0: Enterprise sats.
1: In regards to your Maps and Waze situation, why not do a car phone with Graphene and Waze and sign up for a brand new account using Bitwarden's username generator? As you say, don't let the perfect be the enemy of the good.
0: That could be interesting. I mean, I'm wondering if some of the issues I'm having with Waze are because of Graphene OS, and I'd also need a data line. So there's that. I mean, even if I tethered it, then this adds a little bit of complexity. Yeah, so, I checked this week, and I used my iPhone for 12 minutes this week, and 6 of those were Waze, and 6 of them were the settings, so maybe I was checking something in the settings, which is incredible, you know? That's pretty amazing.
1: Yeah,
0: you're doing good over there.
1: Cold.
0: And the Waze thing, that is really still tough. Like, there was some bad traffic this weekend, and I fired up Waze because I needed to decide before I got too far down the freeway if I needed to take a back route, and I ended up needing to take a back route. You know, Magic Earth didn't have the accident.
1: It wasn't had that quite so real time.
0: Yeah. And Waze, as soon as I pulled it up, it had it. And so that's, you know, there's that. So that's been tricky for me. And I'm not sure if I think I'd have to have a non-graphing device, or maybe it's just, you know, it's hard to say. Maybe Waze is just a little crappy on the Pixel 7. Could be that too.
1: Is anything changing since they were like merging teams, right? Isn't there some update
0: there? That's pretty new, but maybe. Maybe there'll be some updates. I'll check it out from time to time.
1: Or, like, will Waze be sunset and you can just use Google Maps? Does that work a little better on Graphene?
0: Yes. But then I'm using Google Maps. You know, so it's like,
1: yeah,
0: it's tricky. It's tricky. So I'm not totally sure yet, TrueGrits, but I appreciate the suggestion. I'm not totally opposed to the car phone idea.
1: Well, TrueGrits boosts continue with 1702 sats.
4: Make it so.
1: I'm sad to see Patreon go, though I understand why. I haven't used it in a while, having switched to the Jupiter Party subscription a while ago. Thank you. I'm starting to change my mind, though, on the members' feeds being boost-enabled. On one hand, it would be nice to stream sats while I'm listening. But on the other hand, I want to keep this show at the top of the fountain list, and splitting the feeds might cause this one to lower in the rank.
0: That, I'm surprised none of us had thought
1: of
0: that.
1: Some strategic thinking.
0: Good
1: right
0: job,
1: there, TrueGrits. Yeah.
0: Yeah, and it's true because, like, it's obviously the baller boosts are really putting us at the top of the charts, but honestly, it's all of the accumulative boosting, too. It all counts. And if we did start to diffuse that across feeds, that would suck.
2: Another way to look at it is we could have two Linux unplugs at the top.
0: Yeah, maybe. Maybe. I wonder, too, if it isn't, because here's the other problem is, not everybody sticks with a new podcast app when they switch. Maybe True. They decide to go back to Podcast Addict or Pocket Cast or whatever, or Antenna Pod or whatever. And so I wonder if the route for the members isn't to point them to something like Albi and then going to the Podcast Index and just boosting from the Podcast Index website.
1: Oh, yeah, okay.
0: Or clicking the lightning bolt on our Podverse player and boosting from there using the web and something like Albi. Because you could pretty easily go from Strike to Albi or Cash App to Albi in a few seconds. And Albi's a good group. You know, so I'm not sure. TrueGrits, that's a good point. One thing I still want to do for the members, regardless, is get them like a Matrix chat room. So they basically have a boost bat line into the show. But I'm just trying to think through like the semantics of how I want that to work. If I want a channel per show or just one channel for the members and how we're going to do access. And so, yes, we're still pondering all of that. So there's still things in the works. We will soon have control of our own feed. So we'll be able to lay in some of those other podcasting 2.0 features into the members feed, even if it isn't boost. It could be transcripts. It could be the host information that we can put in. There's a lot of other aspects of the namespace that we could add for the members. And so we are going to work on that regardless. But something to think about, Grits. Thank you.
2: I have an idea in that regard. I wonder if the podcasting 2.0 feature set could include something like a members feed. I don't see why that wouldn't be possible in the future.
0: Maybe it already is, and I don't know.
1: TrueGrits continues. I've created a monster with Genome. And to the community, I say, ner regrets.
0: Ner regrets. Ner regrets.
1: And that was 1703 sats. And for 1704 in this final round of boosts, and a reply to the after show discussion last time, Chris, I've been listening for a long time. Sometime shortly after Matt Hartley joined Lass as the main co-host. When you recommend something, I trust it. Bitcoin was an obvious one. I just needed the lightning nudge. You're fantastic at what you do.
0: You don't have
1: and
0: to read
1: you
0: all
1: know
0: that.
1: Linux.
0: You don't got to read all that. Stop. I do like Chris Fisher 2024.
1: I was going to say that, yeah, that part.
0: That, mm-hmm. I could. But thank you, TrueGrits. You're very, very generous. Josh the Techie boosted in with 1,000 sats and said, that's it, guys. That's it. I just purchased a Pixel 4a 5G and I'm going in. I'm going to look into Calyx OS or Graphene OS as an alternative ROM instead of going stock Android.
1: All right.
0: Looking forward to this experiment of mine, and I'm excited to hear how your iPhone to Graphene OS experience continues to evolve as time goes on. Blake T. Collin boosts in with 12,345 sats. GPSlogger.app has the ability to trust self-signed TLS certs on Android. I use this tool in conjunction with a custom Flask application to create my own quasi-find my friends app without Google or Apple.
1: Oh, cool.
0: That is definitely something I need to solve sooner than later. It's bugging me not having that. I'm surprised that didn't come up on the iPhone because I fired up the iPhone a couple of times, but I just was probably pretty quick about it. I try to be quick now that I know I'm tracking my time. Like if I use it, I'm like, just only what I need. And like even like if somebody messages me, I put the iPhone down and I
1: save it for the Pixel.
0: I pick up the conversation on the Pixel. I totally do. And it, you know what? Works for me. All right, we got 25,000 sats from Bitcoin Lizard. He writes, the recent discussion related to Graphene OS and Nextcloud has me thinking. I use Graphene myself, but like Chris, my wife and kids cringe at the idea of me taking away their iPhones. Yep. A step improvement would be not syncing to Apple servers. So is Nextcloud a suitable replacement for iCloud photo backup? The photo backup, and I would not necessarily be able to say this on iPhone, so I'd have to test it, but the photo backup on Android has been flawless. It runs in the background really reliably. I would imagine to make that as flawless on iPhone, you'd probably want to launch the Nextcloud app once every 24 hours or something. Mm-hmm. That's my thinking there. I'm not totally positive. One thing that might be easier, Lizard, if you've got a Mac in the mix and you're syncing your photos to the Mac, maybe you sync them with their, you know, back-end plumbing. You upload them to Nextcloud, and then every so often you go and clear them out of iCloud or something. I don't know. I'd be curious to know if anybody else has better suggestions. Zack Attack comes in with 10,000 sats. Good show. Looking forward to the Graphene OS adventure. Well, thank you, Zack Attack. And then Sir Alex Gates, the podcasting 2.0 consultant, comes in with 10,000 sats. Talking about how I'm running more applications in the background, so I think I might be using more battery life, because the Play services, one of the things it does is coalesces and consolidates all the notification stuff, and it's like one daemon in the background instead of six or seven apps. But Alex writes, open TCP connections running in the background by default are normally very efficient. Conversations, like an Android XMPP client, prove this can be done extremely well in a battery-efficient manner. The problem is, though, many background socket notification services aren't well optimized, likely because of a lack of user feedback caused by users thinking it can't be improved. I've been researching this exact topic for something I'm working on for Podcasting 2.0.
1: Fascinating.
0: I would like to know more. George R. Binks comes in with 7,777 sats. Someone should make a Kindle-like phone with an e-ink display. Then we could have Graphene OS all that and call it the Graphene Paper. That would be a good product.
1: I'd try it, yeah.
0: It would be amazing if the Graphene OS project could get to the point where they could do something like that.
2: I think you mean the Giraffine Paper, don't you?
0: I think you're right. And then our last boost, RGH Vidberg, or Vidberg, boosted in with 222 sats, and it is their very first boost. Here's some baby ducks. Well, thank you very much. Thank you, everybody. Gene Bean, who sent in some Leet sats a couple of times and recommended Backblaze, 412 Linux, who loves the longer shows, and Ubuntu Mate, 1024 from Hydraman, who had some DNS issues that we helped solve. Bearded Tech came in with some hot traffic tips this week, so lots of support from Bearded Tech.
1: Nice.
0: The Muso, 2,000 sats on asking for requesting an annual option for Jupiter Party members.
1: Oh, yeah.
0: I will look into that. That is definitely something I should look into. Jupiter Party monthly membership is on sale right now if you use the promo code 2022. Take $2 off for the lifetime.
2: I think we should also remind listeners that there's a gift option at Jupiter.party. So don't forget that. It seems kind of timely.
0: And Golden Dragon, the show mascot, came in with a row of ducks saying he recently gave NexOS a try and liked it. 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
1: Oh,
0: has
1: beta.
0: CarPlay support. 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It's, you know, it's very early testing. It hasn't been fully optimized yet.
1: Were they waiting for you to get off the platform? Maybe?
0: I know, right? They're working on Android Auto next too. But if you'd like to beta test the next Podverse, we'll have a link to that in the show notes and try out CarPlay. 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Gentlemen, this is going to bring us towards the end. So all of us are sticking with Tumbleweed for a bit.
1: Tumble on, I say.
0: I want to make clear, I'm thinking like there could be a real nice relationship between Tumbleweed on the desktop for me, and I'm still very happy with Nix on the server.
1: Oh, yeah.
0: I can't really see changing that anytime soon because it's like a whole new way to Linux for me. But I love the flexibility of Tumbleweed on the desktop, a more traditional setup. You know, I can install and run stuff.
1: Mm-hmm.
0: Very happy with that. It's a nice arrangement, and I could see using it with family too. So spread a little Lizard love this holiday season, friends, with family and friends out there. Give them a recommendation. If you'd like more show, remember, we do this here show live every single Sunday. Jupiter.tube's where it happens at. Of course, the Mumble Room is open. 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You heard us mention the new deinstaller. There's a lot of other stuff we talked about in Linux Action News, including some solid kernel corner updates. And the progress on getting Linux working on the Apple Silicon is moving forward. All of that, linuxactionnews.com. If you're missing that, you're missing out on a big chunk of what's going on. Links to what we talked about today, linuxunplugged.com/488. Thank you to our members, and thank you to everybody who downloads the show, and we'll see you right back here next Sunday.

What I think is interesting about this is that nobody has said this is a great, crazy idea to go make sure the gold is actually there. And, you know, just think about that. I mean, I think the gold is probably there. I think the gold is almost certainly there, but nobody thinks it's a crazy idea to go check because we don't know. That's how bad the corruption has gotten in Washington.

0: 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Welcome to the shakedown. Remember these days in the future when they tell us that Bitcoiners just got lucky. It was so easy. HODLing isn't always all that easy, and this week we're learning why. These are the moments these hard assets transfer from weak hands to serious HODLers. And this market will always either try to scare you out or wear you out. And I think we start this week with the macro picture that's screwing up our Bitcoin game. Volatility is being created by the Trump administration. We kind of knew this was going to happen, kind of been expecting this. These are aggressive new economic policies that are being tried. Well, maybe not new, but they're being tried, which is new. And Bitcoin plunged to a three-month low following President Trump's announcement of 25% tariffs on Canada and Mexico, effective March 4th. And then earlier today, as I record, during his first cabinet meeting, there was a Q&A, and he also said we should expect tariffs on the EU very soon. So when we bring all of it together, it now means we're set to see 25% tariffs on Canada, 25% tariffs on Mexico, 25% tariffs on the EU, 10% tariffs on China, and there's been a potential threatened 100% tariffs on the BRICS nations. So, you know, that is rocking things. One thing that's definitely shifted is the market's expectation for future inflation was at 2.7%. Now they're thinking 4.3% and easily could see it double from there. That's what they're predicting now. And the country is stuck between a rock and a hard place, right? We've lived beyond our means for a long time. My entire lifetime, this country has borrowed so we'd have a better standard of living, so we could spend money on things that we didn't necessarily have the revenue for. And in doing this and going for the cheapest items, we collapsed our domestic production. We borrowed heavily. And now here we are. We're in this hard place with no great options. And so when the market saw the new Republican spending plan coming out and it authorized $4 trillion of increase in the debt limit, it sent a real message that there is two very big concerning things on the horizon. And the biggest of them is stagflation. This is Representative Thomas Massie. He's a Republican, and he's blasting the other Republicans for not actually putting forward a serious, real budget.
1: Yeah. Can you just talk to us? Are you still a no? Is there anything?
2: They convinced me in there. I'm a no.
1: Is there anything?
2: Look, wait, let me, their own numbers. If the Republican plan passes under the rosiest assumptions, which aren't even true, we're going to add $328 billion to the deficit this year. We're going to add $295 billion to the deficit the year after that. And $242 billion to the deficit after that, under the rosiest assumptions. Why would I vote for that?
3: So are you solidly a no?
2: Yeah, they convinced me. I was a lean no until this meeting. Not a no.
3: This no confirms.
2: This is a no.
3: Why? What? Why?
2: They're talking points. Look. These are not something I made up. This is the leadership's talking points. It adds $328 billion to the deficit. It adds $295 billion to the deficit the year after that. It's the only way they get to this magic thing.
0: And these numbers, by the way, are best case numbers. When does the federal government spending always go, ever? Has it ever gone best case?
2: Where it's not going to kill our country is 5 years from now. They imagine that 2.5% growth accumulates and that even right here, they say they're going to cap discretionary spending. You think we're going to cap discretionary spending and then spend at the rate of inflation after that? That has never happened. So their assumptions are wrong. But even if you take their assumptions at face value, they told us in there they're going to increase the deficit in 2025 by $328 billion. And I've been here long enough. I've been here 12 years. So I've seen a 10-year plan or two come all the way to 10 years. Under Boehner, we had these 10-year plans. Under Ryan, we had these 10-year plans. Anything past the third year never happens.
0: There you go. Anything past the third year, it never happens. And he's right. So government spending is going to be going up. it looks like for the short term, revenue will be coming down and Doge cuts are looming over the market. Now, don't take me the wrong way here on the Doge cuts, but we have to talk about the reality is there is a cost to it. The statistics show, and I don't know if these are true, but this is a study that's out there. It's by Apollo Investments. You can look it up. They note for every one federal employee, there are actually maybe three jobs. Because according to the statistics, there are two contractors for every one federal employee. And so you end up potentially with a much larger number when you lay off federal employees. And that drives up the unemployment number. You know, if we lay off, say, 300,000 federal employees, probably not even going to make a blip on the unemployment charts unless things are already sliding pretty bad. But you double that, that starts to make a difference. If the unemployment number gets affected, that's going to have consequences for rates, equities, the credit market, which has so far been fairly good. And today, Trump ordered the federal agencies to prepare for major staff cuts with a deadline of March 13th. They see this as existential, and they might be right. I'd be curious to know if you agree. Here is Elon from earlier today describing the scale of the crisis.
4: We spent a lot on the Defense Department, but we're spending like over $1 trillion on interest. If this continues, the country will become de facto bankrupt. It's not an optional thing. It is an essential thing. That's the reason I'm here. I'm taking a lot of flak. I'm getting a lot of death threats, by the way. And I like to stack them up, you know. But if we don't do this, America will go bankrupt. That's why it has to be done. I'm confident at this point, knock on wood, you know, knock on my wooden head, it's got a lot of wood up there, that we can actually find $1 trillion in savings. That would be roughly 15% of the $7 trillion budget.
0: He said this before, but he's saying it again. He believes they can find $1 trillion in spending.
4: And obviously, it can only be done with the support of everyone in this room. And I'd like to thank everyone for your support. Thank you very much. This can only be done with your support.
0: They say it's possible to cut $1 trillion. It's existential to prevent the country from going bankrupt. And I think he could be right. I think the situation is much worse than is commonly believed. And because we have waited this long to address it, it's going to be extremely painful to fix it. You could make the argument the only way to fix it, though, is to rip the Band-Aid off and go hard and fast. Just break things. Just let things just be broken for a year. I don't know what it would take. And then let a new regime take over. One that is theoretically a lighter federal government, more people in the workforce, because hopefully most of those federal employees would get jobs, lower regulations, increase in external revenue. These types of things would all kind of come together and be a new regime. Maybe. You know, we just don't know at this point, but we've never really tried this in modern history. So it's safe to assume some of this is going to work and probably some of this won't work so well. And the reality is that just uncertainty is going to be the word everybody's kicking around for a while.
5: I think uncertainty, and it might be bigger than the word of the day. It might be the word of the week, maybe the word of the month. So what I've seen in the last week is uncertainty is really amping up. It's concerning clients. I think it's suppressing risk appetite. And we see it at the individual stock level. We see it at the market level. But when things like Mexico and Canada tariffs, maybe they're on, maybe they're off, it makes people like me who analyze stocks, it makes our jobs very difficult. I'll give you a quick example. I would like to research Ford for the portfolio, but I can't research Ford unless I know what steel tariffs are actually going to be and what Mexico tariffs might actually be. It makes the job nearly impossible. So that uncertainty leaks in kind of from the bottom and works its way up into valuations, into risk appetite, into people's sentiment and comfort with paying what was a 22 times multiple for the market.
0: Auto tariffs are just a tricky thing in general, just to take a slight deviation here, if you think about it. Say auto tariffs go in on European cars. You want to buy yourself a European vehicle. You know, I drive a Volkswagen. You start tariffing those. So you bring the price up by 25%. maybe 20%. Maybe they eat 5%. So it brings up the price by 20%. You go to finance that. Well, you now have to finance an additional 20% on top of the value of the car. It's already tricky right now to get financing for a $40,000, $50,000 car for some. But now it's going to have a 20% increase in price. Well, are you even willing to buy that car if you suspect that maybe the tariffs are a negotiation strategy and that maybe in 6 months to a year those tariffs go away? You'd be inclined just to wait. But my God, what happens if you did buy that car and then the tariffs roll off and you go to try to sell that car? Well, guess what? It just dropped in value. The tariffs were artificially bringing the price up. You could now just imagine that scenario across other goods. So there's going to be tricky dynamics here with this. Some of these might not last forever. Another big shift happened in the last week or so that I don't think people really want to even talk about right now because it's just too scary for them. But I think us Bitcoiners knew this was going to happen. Not saying the show's over yet, but the hype around AI is definitely beginning to slow. And it's coming from within the ship, which I did not expect. Satya Nadella and Microsoft have kind of begun downplaying AI a bit and the investments in it. Satya has been getting more excited about quantum computing. I'll link to an article in the show notes where he kind of downplays so far the results of AI and comments on how they haven't really improved the workforce productivity like we thought they would. That's fine. Those are words. The actions I find to be interesting as well, and it is simply quite clear, Microsoft is culling some of their data center plans.
6: So what's going on with Microsoft's data center spending?
7: Yeah, well, just to step back a bit, Microsoft has been one of the big technology companies that is investing the most in AI and AI data centers in particular. They've talked about spending $80 billion this year on data center capacity. So this note from TD Cowen really raised a lot of questions. They said that there's evidence, they did some channel checks, they said that there's evidence that Microsoft has been canceling leases at data centers, totaling a couple hundred megawatts of data. They also said that they're stopping something called SOQs, the Statement of Qualifications, which is sort of the step before leases. In other words, they're pulling back pretty dramatically from some of their data center commitments in the U.S., and they're reallocating some of the spending that they were planning on doing internationally into the U.S. And overall, the analysts...
0: So it's a bit of onshoring, and it's a bit of reducing investment. I just wonder if the AI hype cycle isn't just slowing down a bit, which means money isn't rushing into the S&P as much. You're going to see the Magnificent Seven not really get as the infusion of cash that they have been. I don't know. We'll see. I could be way off on this, but it's weird to see Microsoft, Satya Nadella, CEO, come out and kind of downplay AI. And then it's interesting to see them kind of roll back some of their data center investments. And today, the whole market just was on the edge waiting for NVIDIA's results, which were fine. You know, they're fine. But I think it shows us it really shows us that AI hype bubble has been pulling a lot of the liquidity in the market. And if it does start to slow, that money's going to be looking for somewhere else to go. It's not like all the money printing that happened didn't create deep pockets. The money's still there. It's just they're not so sure this is the best bet yet. Maybe they'll look at Bitcoin. Somebody's got to. I think retail is just a little dipped out right now. You know, the stats seem to show it. I don't think retail's buying right now, even though the price is great. The situation has just sort of been, I think, we expected, most Bitcoiners expected Bitcoin to be ripping by this time. You know, it was going to be the year of 1 million Bitcoin. I think some Bitcoiners thought it was going to be 200K Bitcoin. You'll notice I never said any of that on the show, but I think there was an expectation out there. So people went all in earlier, in my opinion. I could be wrong, but that's the sense that I have. There's just, you know, there's this sort of euphoria that happened, which is generally a sign that something wrong is going to happen. When everyone expects the Bitcoin price or the market to go in one direction, that's generally when you should be a little skeptical. I want to play this clip from former Blackstone president Tony James. He's an interesting character. He also has a tie into Costco. So he's got his pulse on kind of a more affluent consumer base. I thought his comments were worth listening to a bit.
8: From the state of the stock market to major companies rolling back DEI policies, there's so much going on. And our next guest says concerns loom for business leaders because many fear losing access, influence, and potentially attracting retribution. I want to talk about all of these things to discuss everything that's going on in our economy, what it means to be a CEO today. Former Blackstone president and COO Tony James. Also, we should mention the chairman of retailer Costco, and we can get a pulse on what's going on with the state of the consumer as well. Good morning to you.
9: Morning, Andrew.
8: Okay, so I'm just curious, your sort of sense of confidence in today's economy relative to what we're seeing in the stock market, what's your sort of gut on what's happening here?
9: I think the economy's weakening. It didn't have a lot of momentum, but it was okay, but it's definitely starting to turn down, I think. The consumer, there's several warning signs. Confidence was down, obviously. The base of consumers that are driving spending has narrowed to affluent. Defaults, delinquencies are rising. Meme stocks are down. There's a lot of things to say the consumer is starting to buckle a little bit. At the same time, I think the uncertainty coming out of Washington is causing businesses to slow down. What's my supply chain going to cost? I don't know. Can I export? Are there going to be reciprocal duties? I don't know. Should I build another plant? Let's wait and see.
8: Okay, so but just help me with this, because there feels like there's a disconnect. We've had so many business leaders come on our air, I would say over the last 2 or 3 months, and say, oh my goodness, we're going to become unshackled by regulations that are just going to disappear. We are excited about, you know, taxes, all sorts of things, right? I mean, you've heard that over and over again. So explain that with the perspective that you're offering right now.
9: Well, there's certainly been an ebullience about my Republican friends who are business leaders. I agree. And one of the greatest eras of American history is going to unleash the deals business and so on and so forth. I don't see it happening. I mean, on the ground. I actually think we are slowing. And for all the reasons I mentioned, I think business leaders are very reluctant to stick their head up right now and start complaining.
10: Hey, Tony, just what we've heard over the last week from a lot of the retailers that have been reporting their earnings is that they're cautious about this next year that's coming up. But the results they saw in December and even in January have been stronger than they had anticipated. The consumers have been doing better. What do you see, maybe through Costco, maybe through other places, that makes you think that the consumers actually are already starting to turn down?
9: I don't think I see it at Costco, honestly, but I'd say they generally target a more affluent consumer. The average Costco consumer has about 2 times the national median average of wages. And those results are holding up. Are they exceeding expectations, like you said, Becky? No.
10: Home Depot and Lowe's in the last 2 days have both said that they've exceeded their own expectations on some of these things. And January was pretty strong for Walmart.
9: Yeah, January was, but Walmart also blew a caution whistle on the future.
10: Yeah,
9: I'd say Costco's hanging in there, but that's not where we see the slowdown. It's in confidence. Ironically, something like as simple as egg prices seem to have a lot of correlation with the economy and consumer attitudes, and obviously you know where those are going.
11: Well, we know why they're there. It's a total one-off. But do you think that we were overregulated?
12: I think the egg prices comment is a weird one. I know people are, I mean, I've noticed the price of eggs, too. In fact, at our grocery store, they've limited eggs sometimes. But thankfully, we've had a line on local chicken eggs. But I think most people know that that's a transitory issue. I thought that was sort of almost a partisan remark, which was a bit of a flag, and I think old Joe noticed it, too.
9: And obviously, you know where those are going.
11: Well, we know why they're there. It's a total one-off. But do you think that we were overregulated, the economy and business, during the Biden administration? You think only Republican business people are optimistic about a more friendly regulatory environment for business? You don't think there's anything to that?
9: No, I totally agree with you. I think all business executives felt we were overregulated, honestly. And I think there's both Republicans and Democrats, there's a lot of good things that they like about the directions that President Trump is going.
11: Okay.
9: However, there's also a lot of uncertainty.
11: Tariffs.
9: And a lot of variability. Yeah. And it's very hard if you're a business to plan right now. We own a fertilizer company that sells a lot into Canada. We were going to build a new plant. Now we're holding off. We don't. If there's duties on Canada and the reciprocal duties coming back, we don't know what that does to us. Similarly, a lot of our companies, the supply chains are completely up in the air. What's the cost of goods and how?
11: So it's all tariff related. Is where a lot of the
9: tariff related. Some of that. We have plenty of healthcare companies that are looking at much slower regulatory approvals with DOGE and everything. So if you're a biotech company and you had 1 year's worth of runway in your cash, now maybe you have to slow things down, stretch it out, so you have 2 years.
11: They already are assuming that cuts at the FDA are going to make...
9: We have to.
11: What, advisory panels?
9: They have to assume that, because running out of money is death.
12: Yep, that's their problem, isn't it? should have been stacked in sats. All right, so Bitcoin. If you look at it through the lens that we've just constructed, it's kind of remarkable Bitcoin's holding up as well as it is, isn't it? I mean, my God, think about it. Bitcoin is not only going through a historic economic regime change in the United States and, of course, the reaction that creates around the world, but it's also been feeling intense liquidity pressure from the wider crypto market. And I have to make this clear. You do not hate shitcoins enough. It is bad out there.
8: Cryptocurrency exchange Bybit disclosing on Friday that it was hacked in what could be the largest crypto heist ever. Join us right now to discuss the crypto market and what's just happened. Anthony Pompliano is the founder and CEO of Professional Capital Management and author of How to Live an Extraordinary Life this week.
12: Yeah, it's Pomp. Pomp's back. So I was going to break down the Bybit hack, but because it is so Ethereum specific, I'm just going to give you the high level. Boost in if you would like a full breakdown. I'd be happy to do it. I just wasn't sure if a Bitcoin audience would be interested. But Bybit accidentally signed essentially a transaction that executed a smart contract that then proceeded to steal $1.4 billion worth of Ethereum. And it's believed that the Lazarus Group is behind this hack, I guess you could call it. It wasn't Bybit that was hacked, but it was a front-end provider of theirs that was hacked. And it was a replacement of a front-end web app that hid the execution of the smart contract. They then proceeded to take the stolen ETH funds and launder them by creating meme coins and then ultimately buying Solana and Bitcoin with the profits from their meme coins. So that's the high level of Bybit, and that's why CNBC has invited Pomp onto the show.
8: Anthony is hosting New York Bitcoin Investor Week,
12: which is happening right now as I record. So they're there at the Investor Week watching this crash, by the way. Well, a crash, right? It's not really a crash. You know what I mean.
8: Which we'll get to as well. Good morning. So how much should we worry about the safety or security, if you will, of crypto after this situation?
13: Well, look, anytime that you have a hack, people obviously get worried about this. But the way that I describe it, the Treasury and the Fed has never been hacked. The further you get away from the creation of the money point, then you get less secure. Banks have been hacked, armored cars have been hacked, or people have had money stolen from their wallet. Same thing in crypto. The blockchain itself, the Bitcoin blockchain has never been hacked, but if you go and you take that and you put it in an exchange or you put it in some sort of custody solution, those can get hacked. And so I think it's important to pay attention to. The most impressive part to me, though, was this is a $1.4, $1.5 billion hack. Customers obviously were worried. They ran to the exchange. They withdrew $4 billion. No problem. And so obviously the exchange had the money.
8: Right.
13: Usually what we've seen is when these things happen, the exchange gets caught, you know, not having the money or there's some sort of issue. But I think that really the system kind of worked how it was supposed to. And now they're going to work to try to recover that $1.4 billion that was taken from them.
12: Oh, and they have. They've been using market makers to crash the price of all crypto assets. They hire market makers to buy and sell assets from their platforms for them. And you can see it on chain. It should be illegal. It should be because they're basically liquidating their own customers. So you have all the shitcoins digesting the end of the meme coin boom right now. I mean, it'll take a while to fully fizzle out. You're always going to have some things going on, but the hype has come crashing down. When you have the combination of the Melania coin, the Libra, the Lazarus Group using the meme coins to launder, well, Bitcoin just experienced the biggest amount of selling pressure on spot exchanges since the China mining ban in May of 2021. And yet, let me see, checking my notes, Bitcoin's at $84,000 right now. So, you know, we're 22.5% down from the all-time high as I record. So prices we haven't seen since November. But the reality is a 20% or even a 30-ish percent drawdown isn't unusual. In fact, it's very common. It almost always happens. So if we're around, you know, a 22-ish percent drawdown, well, Bitcoin's 200-day moving average price is $81,000. So we're still above, by just a little bit, the 200-day moving day average price. So that's the price when it's consistently... So think of it this way. As like a quick cheat, I was like, oh man, is Bitcoin really tanking or is this just, you know, a correction? If the price is consistently above the 200-day moving average, then you can consider Bitcoin in an uptrend. And if the price is consistently below the 200-day moving average price, then you can consider Bitcoin in a downtrend. It's the simplest little hack. It doesn't require a bunch of like math or charts or trends. You just go look up the 200-day moving average price and you look at the current price. If it's above the 200-day moving average, then we're in an upswing. If it's below, then we're in a downswing. It's really that simple. And right now, we are still technically hovering right above the 200-day moving average price, which is probably going to be a pretty good resistance point for, you know, we could go down below it, but then we'll pop back up, that kind of thing. I can't say for sure, but that's what I would at least be watching for if I wanted something to watch for. You probably saw that Coinbase covered that the U.S. Marshals Service, who manages billions of seized assets, can't say how much crypto it holds. It doesn't seem to know. They have maybe a shot at coming up with a rough estimate of their Bitcoin holdings, but that's even a long shot. This is what the source told CoinDesk. Quote, as far as I'm aware, the USMS, which is the U.S. Marshals Service, is currently managing this with individual keystrokes in an Excel spreadsheet. This is according to Chip Borman, who's a contractor. He said, quote, they're one bad day away from a $1 billion mistake. And of course, this is supposed to be, if there was to be a Bitcoin reserve, these coins were supposed to be moved into that reserve. Well, today, Polymarket shows now a 10% betting market chance of a Bitcoin reserve getting created in the first 100 days. Only a 10% chance. I think people are kind of refactoring. Some people feel rugged, sort of what I would expect to see happen. But the idea that the U.S. Marshals Service was keeping track of their Bitcoin keys in a spreadsheet, I hope that's FUD, because that's so pathetic. Okay, I have a question for you. Is the digital gold meme selling Bitcoin short? At first, that's kind of fine rolling with the, oh yeah, it's like digital gold analogy. You know, it helps the no-coiners wrap their heads around Bitcoin. There's a lot of things that gold and Bitcoin do share in common. A lot of times they also have similar price action. Gold goes on a run and then Bitcoin goes on a run. So I think it does help no-coiners to a degree. But here's my question. Aren't we kind of dramatically underselling Bitcoin with this analogy? And isn't that defeating the purpose? Because gold isn't a global instant settlement network. Bitcoin is a settlement network. Bitcoin is infinitely more divisible. Bitcoin is easy to self-custody compared to gold, especially if you want to self-custody millions or billions of dollars compared to gold. Bitcoin is outside the control of world banks and governments. Bitcoin is verifiably scarce. You can verify the entire stock right now yourself from any computer. And of course, Bitcoin is digital, which is the key to its true future potential. And yet, I think it's very common. We're seeing this so common, I would say, that even the federal chair, Jerome Powell, does this, yeah, Bitcoin's basically like gold analogy thing.
14: Or in the Federal Reserve itself, in terms of the system, what do you think of that idea?
15: I don't think that's how people think about it. I mean, it's so, you know, people use Bitcoin as a speculative asset, right? It's like gold. It's just like gold, only it's virtual. It's digital. People are not using it as a form of payment or as a store of value. It's highly volatile. It's not a competitor for the dollar. It's really a competitor for gold. You know, that's really how I think of it.
12: We've heard him say this before, too. I've played other clips of him saying that it's really a gold competitor. You know, it's one of those volatile things. So here's my question to you. Is it time to drop the digital gold comparison, or does it still serve a purpose? I want to hear your take. Boost in and we'll discuss it.

I want to start with a bit of housekeeping. I will not have an episode next week. I'm going to be traveling. I'll be at Scale and Planet Nix, and we'll be on the ground recording and doing interviews. However, I'll be keeping an eye on things, so if something breaks, I might cut into the feed. But plan on no episode next week. I know. I'm trying to give you a warning now. Now's a great time to buy the dip, though. We have a new URL for River. 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And they'll also let you cover the gap with stablecoins. It's not bad. So there you go. Support the show by doing what you do. Thank you, everybody.

0: I really appreciate the boost this week. I am struggling with some health problems, and it's been a hard week. And I'll tell you, what was a seriously motivating thing was seeing This Week in Bitcoin once again get to number one on the Fountain charts, thanks to your boost. You guys are bringing in new listeners with that, and I really appreciate it. And, you know, maybe this isn't one of my bangers, but I'm here because of you. And it meant a lot this week. So sometimes it's not just the monetary thing. It's just the value, the recognition of the value, too. So thank you, everybody. And we start this week with OB, who is our baller booster with 50,000 sats. Hey, rich lobster! OB came in from Fountain, says, it sounds like Rogan is a Bitcoin guy. He was quoting me when I played a clip last week. He says, Rogan is well aware of Bitcoin and the monetary problem when, Andrew Antonopoulos came on in 2016. Well, though he really hasn't spoken about it since, probably for a reason. I think he knows, and he's worried about his influence, good or bad. His endorsement could incentivize speculation or accelerate adoption. Slower Bitcoin adoption is better for the world, but not likely, IMO. Gradually, then suddenly, isn't just a meme. It's historically relevant. Careful, 1 million Bitcoin is painful for so many, probably even Bitcoiners. You know, I agree. We're moving real fast these days, OB. We're moving real fast. And people still don't know the difference between meme coins and Bitcoin, between crypto and Bitcoin. People don't understand what makes something a good asset. They don't understand what makes something good money yet. They don't all need to, but I sure would love to see at least a few more. You know, we're moving really fast. People don't even understand what they're getting into yet. I guess this always does happen. Maybe a little price cooling will slow some of that for a bit and give us plebs a chance to stack at a little bit more reasonable prices. It's funny how 80,000 feels reasonable now. You know, if you go back to October, I'd be like, oh my God, 80,000? What? But now it's like, oh, what a great deal. Appreciate the baller boost. Thank you, OB. Hope to hear from you again. A-Train's here with 20,000 sats.
1: Fun will now commence.
0: Thanks for the value. So I've heard some forward-thinking stories about future uses of Bitcoin, like using mining to stabilize power grids. Can you do a future show with ideas on future uses of Bitcoin, be it banking or infrastructure use? Thanks again, Andrew. That

0: pipes out there that we could cap. We could cap and we could mine that energy. I think it's going to be a revolution. Yeah, I'll try to find a good story to talk about in the future. Thanks for the boost, Andrew. Appreciate it. Joe Stones is here with a row of ducks. That's 2,222 sats. We're treading a fine line between accelerating the downfall of shitcoins and turning the normies off from crypto. Yeah, including Bitcoin. Do you think the average Joe can understand the fundamental differences? The opinions outside the echo chamber seem woefully uninformed. I've been really feeling that recently. The thing is, what I believe happens is meme coins or things like Doge, right? The last cycle, it was the Doge coin, right? We kind of forgotten that Doge actually used to mean a coin. Those things would get a lot of attention. And then people would confuse, what's the difference between Doge and Bitcoin? I don't understand. What's the difference? And then many cycles before that, Joe, it was things like Bitcoin and Litecoin. So this has been a constant problem. And one of the key things that I think people fail to appreciate and understand is, A, the network effect. This is true for all technologies. The network effect always has a massive influence. Two, there will never be another Bitcoin because everything else that's going to get created after Bitcoin is going to have a founder or a team. Some of these have marketing departments, and they're not fairly distributed. And those two things, network effect and fair distribution, are some of the key differentiators between meme coins and Bitcoin. But people don't understand. They've lived a fiat lifestyle for so long, their whole lives. They grew up and they don't know anything else. You know, they're a fish in the ocean. And we're up here saying there's a whole other world. You just need an air tank. Thank you. Appreciate the boost, Joe. And it's a good question and one I'd love to hear more thoughts on. Oppie 1984 is here with 4,000 sats.
1: This is the way.
0: Hey there, Oppie. Good to hear from you.
2: Why you got to put numbers and letters together? Why can't you just go yourself?
0: My cold storage is a paper wallet stored in an Altoid-style tin that is locked in a fireproof wall safe. I print my paper wallets on a laptop that I ran DBAN on. Oh, I see. And then I installed Mint 19.1 to cover over that. The laptop is permanently air-gapped, and the only connection it has is a USB connection to an old dumb laser printer. I run Bitcoin paper wallet locally to generate new wallets as needed. It may not be military-grade encryption, but it works for me and my humble little stack. Avi, it sounds like you got a good system there. I also think, you know, you could always incorporate like some seed plates, something like that, something metal in that safe. After hearing from some listeners in the California wildfires, I don't trust those fireproof safes anymore. I heard from listeners that lost stuff inside the safe, just cooked. I have not heard from anybody that did metal plates, though. So I'm assuming those people did okay. But it's something to consider. You could always work that in there if you want to. Appreciate the boost, and thanks for telling me about the setup. That made me think, I'd love to kind of go through an exercise that like that with my kids one day. I might do that. Vaultbyte comes in with 2,121 sats.
3: The traders love the vault.
0: 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Very nice. Thanks for the tip on that. I had not seen that before. Yeah, you make a good point, as long as the signing device is secure, right? That's a good point, too. Thanks, Vault. One Dull Geek's here with 4,444 sats. That's two rows of birds. That's a big old stack of birds. You could be a McDuck or you could be an Aflac duck.
4: Aflac! This old duck still got it.
0: When I use a hardware wallet, I have my private keys on that wallet. I don't have them on the mobile wallet. So I don't understand what you mean by trusting a mobile wallet when it's paired to a hardware wallet. As far as supporting the show, I didn't even know you existed until you showed up in Fountain. And I immediately trusted the fact that it was users sending their support as an indication that this was a quality podcast and way more than just fiat marketing. Thanks for not blasting my ear holes with the fiat mindset. Oh, with the fiat ads. Yeah, that's One Dull Geek nailed it. Nailed it.
5: Coming in hot with the boost.
0: I think that's your boost. When I saw this coming earlier this week, I realized, the Jade is great with the green wallet. There's a lot of options there. You're right on that count. You're technically you're right, and that's the best kind of right. You're making me reconsider my mobile device hesitation. I have to say, thank you for the boost, and

0: glad you found us. It's always nice to hear from you. Amorphage? Come on. Amorpha sausage is what I'm going with. Came in with 3,500 sats. A little thought experiment for you. There's a bang. We're all KO. We're all knocked out. We wake up. Everybody has a wristband with sats on it. Everyone's money has been converted to sats. There is no more cash, credit cards, etc. No more fiat. Only Bitcoin, stocks, bonds, housing, and other assets. Everybody can pay with Bitcoin Lightning and knows how it works. Is the world a better place or worse? I'm curious. I'll provide my answer next week. The only way the world could be better is if there was software solutions to help these people manage this safely and then also transact safely and securely, right? Because it's like giving everyone the internet, which we did with smartphones. You know what I mean, though? It's putting TCP/IP on everyone's wrist, essentially, is what you're asking me. Okay. Well, now the application stack that runs on top of that, you know, it can't be centralized. Like we saw the Chivo wallet in El Salvador was centralized. You know, there's ways you can kind of mess up the implementation. This goes back to maybe a little bit slower adoption's better because we get time to work out these UI issues and the software stack issue. I have to say, I don't know if it happened tomorrow, if the world would be better. Ultimately, I think it would, but I think it would take years. That's a hard reason. That's like literally taking all the fish out of water at once and then telling them to calm down and just breathe normally. You know what I mean? I'd love to hear your answer, though. Thanks for the boost. And, you know, maybe give me a little help on that there username, too. Appreciate it. Tierra comes in with 6,222 sats. I'm probably not getting that one right either. There's some new boosters. This is great to see. And I'm making a horrible impression, which is bad to see. I'm not on my game this episode, but I really appreciate the boost. And Tierra writes, I do use my phone for my main custody setup, but as part of my multi-sig, it's 3 of 4 multi-sig where I have a tap signer, a Jade, not the plus version, Trezor Model T, and my phone. Wow. Nice setup. Okay. Look, you know, I think there's some logic in kind of trying different wallets like that too, because then you are diffusing the risk in a sense, right? You're not necessarily vulnerable if one particular one gets compromised at some point in the future. I mean, it's a little bit more to manage. The multi-sig can be managed all on the phone using Nunchuck Wallet.
1: Oh yeah.
0: Nunchuck Wallet is great for that. The setup always requires at least one hardware wallet to be available to spend the funds, making it so that the phone plays a lesser role in the overall security of the multi-sig. And it's really there for most of the times as a watch only and always to build transactions for future spending. I so far have been loving this wallet setup, and I'm planning on upgrading some of my other hardware wallets, like switching to the Trezor or the Cold Card Q or Mark IV. I can give a big endorsement to the Mark IV. I have one Trezor, and I have many Mark IVs. I really like the Cold Card. I don't love the Q. I just think it's maybe more than I need, although I could be convinced. I do think some of the functionality would be nice. But I also, the only problem with the Cold Card Q for me is it looks like a Bitcoin wallet or something. I mean, it looks like something you want to steal. Cold Card Q, go Google it right now. It looks like something you'd want to steal. So you break into somebody, I'm taking that, you know? But the Mark IV, I mean, it looks like, you know, a classroom calculator, basically. If you don't know what you're looking at, who cares? I'm leaving that piece of crap. That thing's like a $15 calculator. I'm leaving it. You know, I mean, I know it's stupid, security through obscurity, but it's something I think about. Thank you for the boost. It's really nice to hear from you. Sir Naxalot's here with 4,321 sats.
2: He's a good guy.
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4: No, he's a great guy.
0: On using a PC to Bitcoin, I don't own one. I use multiple phones and I feel secure, but not having a PC sure makes running a node hard. I'm breaking down in the near future and I'm going to buy a laptop and then I will run my own node. I love the Bitcoin well, and I love this week in Bitcoin. Well, thank you. Nice to hear from you, sir. Really stoked to hear you're going to do a node. Let me know how that goes and what route you take. You know, I always hear good things about AlbiHub, but there's a lot of options there. Interesting to also hear from somebody that doesn't have a PC. Is anybody else listening out there that doesn't have a personal computer, a PC? I don't hear that very often. Fascinating. And I'm really glad that you're listening. Ace Ackerman's here with a row of ducks. Not at financial advice, but my understanding is that Bitcoin rewards programs are considered a rebate and not taxable. But if you were to sell those earned sats, that would be a taxable event. Simple solution, never sell your SAC. You're right, Ace. That's what we looked up too after the show. That's what I was able to figure out. And I guess your cost basis would have to be when you earn the rewards, so you would be dependent on the platform to essentially generate your report, which I'm sure things like River and Fold do that. So it's not really an issue. Yeah, so Bitcoin rewards, I'm all about it because I don't ever plan to sell those sats. And they're just like, I call it passive stacking. It's my way to passive stack. And so when I have moments like right now when the price is dipping and I'm like, oh God, I wish we could just go in big right now, I have a little bit of peace in knowing that, well, when I pay my bills, I'm stacking some sats. When we buy some groceries or whatever we're doing, I'm stacking some sats. And I'm getting a little bit more sats right now while I do those things. And so it doesn't completely get rid of the FOMO, but it does help knowing that, well, I'm always stacking. Thanks, Ace. Appreciate it. Moonite's here with a row of ducks. Hey, I'm with you on trusting my desktop and a hardware wallet more than my Graphene OS phone with an air gap signer. I love the multi-sig combo of Nunchuck plus tap signer for my walking around wallet, but for some reason I feel safer with my single sig on my home Ubuntu desktop that's offline 99% of the time. I've been trying to get over this because multi-sig is far and away the safer way to go, and Nunchuck does make it so easy. Look at that, another good plug for Nunchuck. I think Moon and I, you and I have been in the exact headspace, right? Maybe, I don't know, are you like me? Maybe you've been using desktop computers for a while, maybe built a few of them yourselves. You know, I don't think I know of a more secure system than the desktop systems I've built, you know, with the run Linux. I don't quite know what's in the phone, but I know what's in that system from, you know, bolts and fans all the way up to the software stack. And so I think that's part of, and you know what else it is? If the power supply dies in that PC, I swap out the power supply. If something dies in the charging components for the cell phone, I got to toss the whole phone, right? If there is a memory issue or a single disk issue or even a file system corruption issue, I know how to go into a live boot environment and try to repair the file system and maybe mount the file system and rescue files. Maybe I could do that with a phone. Maybe I can't, right? So it's like just the doomsday scenarios. I know how to handle those on the PC as well. And I think that plays a factor too. And I'd be curious, Moonanite, if that's true for you as well. Monty's here with a row of ducks. I got my Albi Hub set up. That's great. That's awesome. I tried several times to get Nick's Bitcoin up and running, but I just couldn't get it to build. Albi, though, I had up in about 10 minutes. Any suggestions on getting going with my own Lightning wallet? I opened a channel as part of my setup. Anything else I should know? Well, you're definitely going to want to play around, Monty, with Albi Go. That is a really simple but functional Lightning wallet that just plugs right into your Albi Hub. You could also look into Zeus wallet. Also connects to your Albi Hub. Very good wallet. And could solve some of your problems for you, like channel management, too, potentially. And you would have to dig into that, though. Man, I'm so stoked for you. Congratulations. We got another node on the network. I hope when I go check the state of the network, we see the numbers ticking up over there. Now, the channels is a thing. You know, you got to pick and choose AQIN or whatever it is, ACQIN. If that's in the list still, I would definitely recommend that one. Opening channels to somebody like Kraken also gets you well-placed in the network. It does take some sats to do that, but once those sats are in the channels, then you're able to transmit back and forth. And when you close the channels, you do get the sats back. Thanks for boosting in, Monty. Good to hear from you. Block 7 is here with 5,000 sats.
1: Never tell me the odds.
0: And he just says, boost!
2: Boost!
0: Thank you. Appreciate it. Neural P's here with 5,000 sats.
3: B-O-O-S-T.
0: No message, just the value. Scuffed is here with 7,222 sats. Pew, pew, pew. He says, thanks for your insights on Fold. I think I'll at least get a debit card and pay some bills through it. What do I have to lose? Yeah, that's what I figured. And I actually ended up liking the way I reorganized it so now, you know, not everything's coming out of one checking account. So we just do two transfers a month to Fold to cover the bills at the beginning of the month and the second half of the month. And it keeps the volume down in the main checking account. It's been way better. Just that, you know, separation of bills and main checking. And then getting the sats on there is pretty great. And, you know, that debit card, check out some of those merchant boosts. You can get like 5% back sats on some of that stuff. He continues, the state of the network has gained one more node. Hey! Yes. All right. I set mine up using Start9, a VM that I have running inside Proxmox. I already had a Proxmox cluster going. And I also installed Electors, which is Electrum running on Rust. Nice. So I can interface with the Sparrow wallet securely. Oh, yes. This is so fun. And it really has broadened my understanding of this whole Bitcoin thing. I'd encourage everyone to try it. I'm going to give that a ding, too. That is a great story. And it really does help you understand Bitcoin. Sparrow is one of the best tools in this space, and it helps you understand where you're spending your Bitcoin and not, you don't, like, I can use it to make sure that I don't mix KYC to non-KYC Bitcoin very easily. Love that whole setup, dude. Well done, Scuffed. That's really great. That is really great. VCP's here with 5,000 sats.
1: You're so boost.
0: Love the perspective on eating our vegetables. I have a node, and I think it's the path for all true Bitcoiners. Once I saw how long it took to download the blockchain, it was like seeing the edge of the universe. At that point, the Bitcoin journey. At what point on the Bitcoin journey should a newbie start up a node? I think you got to have some sats. You know, you want a little skin in the game. And I think, you know, you're going to want a wallet. Probably when you get to, if you can, if you're down for a little server shenanigans, it's different for everybody. When you're ready to set up a desktop wallet and a hardware wallet, great time to get a node up first. And then just have everything use your node as the source of truth from the beginning. That could be the threshold. But, you know, everybody's to each their own. I'd say if you just want to have fun, if you just like distributed computing and you're not going to set up a hardware wallet and a software or like a soft wallet, it's just fun to participate in a distributed computing platform too. So to be honest with you, I'd do it either way. But that's just me. Thanks for the boost. Anonymous comes in with 2,000 sats.
2: You're doing a good job.
0: No message, just the sats. Appreciate that. Nico the Greek, not the geek, the Greek, comes in with 4,000 sats. I got to be careful.
3: Danger zone.
0: Almost blew that. No message, though, just the boost.
4: Danger zone.
0: Thank you. Appreciate that. Thank you, everybody who boosts in. There's a lot below the 2,000 sat cutoff line this week. This is, wow. Gene Bean, I see you down in there. Nice to hear from you as well. Oh, wow. Thank you, everybody. Really appreciate that. First time buying the dip by Coach Rick. Nice, Coach Rick. Good for you. Buy that dip, buddy. All right. So thank you, everybody who boosted in. I will not have an episode next week. So this was a nice segment. It was nice. I felt like there was a lot of good stuff in there. I'm going to be thinking about that during the down week. I really appreciate it if you wanted to boost in. Before we run, I want to tell you how we did. With the SAT streamers out there streaming SATs as they listen, 57 of you did that. Thank you very much.
5: Oh, this is Cajun Spice.
0: All of you helped me stack 108,825 SATs for the show.
5: Oh, boy, they want to massage guarantee.
0: Thank you. Now, when you combine that with the boosters, we stacked a grand total of 245,479 SATs for the show. This is a value-for-value show. That means the show's out there for free. The work I do is free. You can distribute it as you like. But if you get some value from the show, I always appreciate if you send it back. Time, talent, or treasure, and of course, a boost, is a way to do it in a Bitcoin-native way. Every time somebody says Bitcoin isn't used for a transaction, you can shove it in their face with a boost. The easiest way is with Strike or some other way to buy sats, like River or Bitcoin Well. It's on the Lightning Network, and then you send them to Fountain or your Albi Hub, whatever app you choose at podcastapps.com. There's a whole world out there, and then you get new features too. Like with this show, you get transcripts, you get chapters, you get the magic wallet switching technology so you can support the artists and you see their album art and all that. It's pretty great. Thank you, everybody, who supports the show. I appreciate you. And also, if you recognize that tune, I want to be your friend. I got some updates for you. We've been talking about hardware wallets, and I am now keeping an eye on the BitKey as I gave one to a family member over the holidays. And a feature that had been rumored is now live, and it's inheritance. And I know this is something that some of you consider. They now have a beneficiary mode. You have your spending mobile key, which gets encrypted with a wrapping key. That wrapped key is then encrypted with your beneficiary's public key. Then both encrypted keys are stored on block servers. So now nobody involved, Block can't access the key, nobody can see each other's keys, but they have this system all guided by the app to essentially wrap keys and store it on the server. And then in the event of your death, your beneficiary can go into the BitKey app and say, hey, he's dead or they're dead, and I need access to their funds. BitKey will then initiate a 6-month delay and notify period. Essentially, for 6 months, you'll get periodic alerts about the claim, and either you or the beneficiary can cancel the process at any time. After 6 months, then BitKey releases the encrypted keys to your beneficiary. 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It decrypts your mobile key with the wrapped key, however that works. And now they can co-sign transactions with BitKey servers to move funds over into their own BitKey wallet. So your beneficiary never sees your Bitcoin balance, and it never has access to your funds before any transfers, and they don't get to see your keys. They just have this whole system that they can take care of. Now, the only real downside I see to this is that Block servers are involved, which is fine. I mean, they're probably going to be around. They're a great, solid company. But, you know, if this is a 30-year thing here, I mean, I don't know. If, like, I set the I did BitKeys for my family or whatever. Well, I'd hope I'd make it like another 20 years. So is Block servers going to be online in 20 years to do this? That would be my concern here. Now, if I was, later in life, something like that, maybe it would make sense. I don't know. But that's my one kind of note, is to make all this magic happen, their servers are required. But it is going to be probably, I haven't seen this yet, but it'd be a safe bet, this is going to be the smoothest, cleanest, Nubius friendly beneficiary process out there for a Bitcoin stash. Oklahoma's Strategic Bitcoin Reserve Act, which is HB 1203, has passed the House committee and is advancing for a House floor vote. The bill allows the state to invest 10% of public funds into Bitcoin or any digital assets with a market cap over $500 billion. There has been a couple of states, Montana and I believe North Dakota, their Bitcoin reserve bills have failed. But things are also moving forward, including in the state of Tejas and in the state of Utah. Things are moving pretty good. And a local news station, KXAN, in Texas, they covered the Bitcoin reserve bill that's in the works.
1: The state of Texas could begin investing in Bitcoin. Lawmakers got their first look at a bill to create a cryptocurrency reserve. Supporters believe crypto could help the state's bottom line. As Kevin Baskar reports, the idea is also raising concern.
2: Seeking for an alternative to the dollar.
3: Cryptocurrency is what people believe is, in this case, Bitcoin, finite and decentralized, and something that they don't have to worry about governments printing more and more money.
0: It's not something we believe. It's a fact. I'm a little concerned that the chair of this says things like, people believe it's scarce. No, people believe gold is scarce. We know Bitcoin is scarce.
2: Texas Senator Charles Schwartner is behind the bill to establish the Texas Strategic Bitcoin Reserve. The Business and Commerce Committee held a hearing on the proposal on Tuesday. He says the creation will protect the economy from inflation.
3: People are really worried about federal overspending. That's been going on decades, and the inflation that engenders.
4: It can be very, very volatile.
2: Kendall Garrison, the CEO of Amplify Credit Union, explains the possible pitfalls of a crypto reserve.
0: Uh-oh. So Ken, this Ken guy here, he's going to warn us about how volatile crypto is.
2: Kendall Garrison, the CEO of Amplify Credit Union, explains the possible pitfalls of a crypto reserve.
4: Switching from very safe investments that the state of Texas has today, like government bonds, index funds, hedge fund investments, moving to cryptocurrency is really increasing the risk in that portfolio.
2: But Schwartner doesn't think it's as risky as what it seems to be.
3: Bitcoin in particular is the largest cryptocurrency, the one that trades the largest volume. And I think it has the least amount of overall volatility.
4: What I would suggest is they have a very strong, very well thought out investment policy that has a stop loss built into it. So if it decreases more than X percent, then you exit those investments. And on the other side of the coin, if it increases more than X percent, you harvest some of the profits.
2: Kevin Bosker, State of Texas.
0: Boy, that's some bad advice. You know, I I think we're too early, especially for these Bitcoin reserve bills. There's so much confusion about Bitcoin and crypto. The word volatility is thrown around as if it's utterance. Just the utterance of the word volatility is justification in enough of itself to just stay away from something. Oh, it's volatile. And then he starts talking about buying bonds and other things that are going to have no purchasing power after it's been eroded away by inflation. Not to mention that investors demand higher yields to compensate for inflation risk with bonds. So that puts upward pressure on bond yields and downward pressure on the prices. So, for example, if a bond pays 4% yield and inflation is 3%, like they say, then your real rate of return is 1% on that bond. And, well, most things in life, inflation's been well above 4%. And during periods of high inflation, bonds often experience negative real returns, commonly, which is the very issue that people are concerned about. And this dip flip that they bring on Ken completely misses it because he's just looking at everything through a traditional fiat lens. And there's another mistake their expert makes in here. This will be our final clip of the week here. You noticed, I'm sure, that he says you ought to put some, he had something like, you know, you got to have really good investing policy. I always love when people say that. Yeah. Okay. Great. Great tip. And what you're going to want to do is if that Bitcoin pumps, you're going to want to sell it, you know, and make some of that money back. Maybe that makes sense in some circumstances, you know, like with oil. I don't know, because they can always make more oil for a while, right? Or silver. Maybe that makes more sense with silver. But it's very fiat thinking. And I got a clip here from Larry Leopard. He's going to recount a famous story I've told once before on the show that puts this into perspective. It's the wrong way to think when investing in Bitcoin.
6: It's a mistake that a lot of investors make, I think. And that is to say you've got a gain and you're feeling good about it. And you think, oh, this can't last. And maybe it's overpriced now and therefore I'll sell it. I bought Microsoft in 86 when it went public, 14 times trailing, growing 40% a year. And I made, I don't know, three times my money on it. And I sold it for a logical reason, actually, because it was the only money I had to make a down payment on a condominium and I wanted to own a condominium. So, but had I held on to it, it turned out it went up another 4,000x and I missed all of that. Buying, you know, Bitcoin right here is buying Microsoft in its first 5 or 10 years of existence. It's like Manhattan real estate. As he said, you don't want to sell a cornerstone asset that can't be replicated.
0: Let's check in on the state of the network. We end the episode at block height 885,472. The Bitcoin price in USD is 84,470 sats per dollar, 1,184. We are down 22.6% from our all-time high, which was 109,160 on January 19th, 2025. However, reachable Bitcoin nodes is looking real good. 21,903. I'm going to write that down. See, I'm going to compare it in 2 weeks when I'm back. 21,903. You think we can put a few more on there? Bitcoin's doing great. 22% drawdown. You don't even feel it once you've been in here for a little while. Ain't no thing at all. And if you look at the pressures Bitcoin is under right now, it's remarkable it's holding up. I think it deserves even a little bit more of a sale. Let's get those sats even cheaper. We'll see how it's doing when I get back in a couple of weeks. Now, if you'd like links to what I talked about, those will be over at the website, thisweekinbitcoin.show. If you're at Planet Nix or Scale, come say hi and tell me you love the show, of course. And I would love to have you boost in with what you would have liked to have heard from the show, but maybe I missed this week. I'm always trying to make sure I'm catching what you want to hear, or if you have a different take on something, of course. And then last but not least, I want your thoughts on that whole digital gold meme. Is it time to drop it, or do we need to embrace it for just a little bit longer? Now, I'm going to leave you with a value for value track. Last week, I played Disco Ball by JoJo Scott, and you guys once again brought it to number one on the charts this week. I believe that's 4 episodes in a row, and these artists, they notice it. They notice it, and they really appreciate it. So this week, I'm going to play Acetaminophen by Mookie. See you in 2 weeks.

0: Yeah, bro, so I was like at Petco with my side hoe.
1: That kind of commitment.
0: Yeah, well, it was like I had to buy her fish, a clownfish.
1: Shit.
0: You know, one of those. Yeah.
1: Glug, glug.
0: What were you doing that day?
1: Oh.
0: We were supposed to be together. Remember you had Froyo.
2: Froyo? With Ashley?
1: Shit.
0: Wait,
3: to be honest, if we're placing bets, I don't think I would have bet that Brent was going to be the first of us to get a new laptop.
4: No, I mean, you buy one approximately every other month, and I've been due for a new one for a while now.
3: You really have. And I think you have been thinking about getting the framework since the very first model.
4: Yeah, that's right.
3: And they've just made it more and more attractive ever since. And here you are, Brent, out of the group. You've got your new machine. Are you on it right now?
5: I am not.
4: What?
5: Yeah, I know.
3: If you would have gotten that laptop set up for this show, I would have had to eat my words last week.
5: You know, that was my main goal today, and I got so sidetracked by a bunch of other lovely things, and I'm, quite disappointed by, proving you right.

0: Hello, friends, and welcome back to your weekly Linux talk show. My name is Chris.
1: My name is Wes.
2: And my name is Brent.
0: Hello, gentlemen. Well, coming up on the show today, indeed, Brent got his new framework laptop, and he's already taken it apart and put it back together again. So we'll see if it holds up to the Brent standard, and of course, we'll hear about his nerdy adventures in Berlin, filled with Linux. And then we're kicking off a new build project here on the show, and because we are who we are, we're going to debate every little nuance of this thing because I want to get it just right. So we'll tell you about that in a little bit, and then we'll round it all out with some great boosts, some picks, and a lot more. So let's say good morning to Tailscale. Head on over to tailscale.com/linuxunplugged. 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
3: Hello, Chris. Hey, Wes.
4: Hello.
3: Hello, Brent.
1: Hi.
0: Hello, everyone.
5: Howdy.
0: Nice to see you all in there. Hey, Carl. Hey, Neil. Hello, Mini Mech. Hello, Bite Bitten. Hello, Conan. I already said hi, Neil, but that's Conan. And of course, Dan's in there as always. And up in the quiet listening, we got a small little group today. Sometimes we got a big group, but we have a small set of folks that joined us on Sunday. We do the show live at about noon Pacific, 3 p.m. Eastern over at jblive.tv. And even if one of us is in Berlin, it happens. So
1: that's right.
0: Brent, how is it going over there? Are you doing all right? I see you're in the Nextcloud office again.
2: I am. Yeah, I'm here. Thanks to Nextcloud again, of course. I guess we have a conference coming up next week on the 16th and 17th. You could join remote if you're interested there. I'm speaking at the conference and doing a bunch of cool things.
0: Oh,
2: so I would invite anyone who happens to be in Berlin, like just drop in. I'm there on the weekend, the 16th and 17th, but also there's like a developers sort of, I don't know, bring in the whole development team together, the whole community, and just hacking on a bunch of stuff. So if you're in Berlin during the week, which is not sort of officially the conference part, just also send me a message. I'd love to, like, I don't know, say hi at least. Just come join us. The thing is, you can join remotely, which is always an option. But I'm also here doing a bunch of JB meetups. Well, I say a bunch. One, it feels like a bunch because tons of amazing people showed up. And that happened, what are we, Sunday? That happened 2 days ago on Friday. And I think I made a mistake, guys, because I booked the meetup the day after I landed in Germany. And
0: I was wondering about that.
1: The location or the, you mean like the meetup.com page?
0: You're just talking about the, like, travel for crazy amounts of time and then do a meetup the next day?
2: Somehow I thought that was going to be okay. But, you know, we invited folks to show up at around 6 o'clock here at the Nextcloud office. And around 6:20, I was feeling like I could fall asleep. And thankfully, you know, there's some great people and the conversations kept me awake. And we had some definite excitement, which we'll get into in a little bit. But yeah, it was just an amazing time, and Berlin is Berlin. I'm having a great time.
0: Well, that's always nice to hear.
1: And you're still showing up for the show. Look at that.
0: Yeah.
2: You can't
0: even
2: get
0: though
2: rid
0: there's
2: of
0: a rave going on downstairs.
1: Nor would we want to.
0: So I want to hear the story because I know you got there. I know it's been a very Nix OS heavy visit, and I know it's ultimately ended in you tearing apart your framework and putting it back together again.
1: I love that, you know. We clatter on so much about Nix here, and then, you know, he goes a world away, and he still can't escape it.
2: It turns out, you know, it's just everywhere. Once you learn about Nix, it's with you forever.
0: And the people that use it, they're everywhere.
2: I figured maybe I should give a little bit of context on why I thought I needed a new laptop. Nextcloud was kind enough to offer me one when I first started, and I was like, no. I got this dev one. I love this machine. And it's doing great for me. It's performant enough. I think it's a great travel laptop. Chris, you like this thing too. I think long-term review is just, you're loving the thing. So it just started giving me problems, not anywhere except for just the hinges. And I, up to this point, have prided myself on, you know, having my laptops for many, many years. As you know, those ThinkPads that I probably kept for way too long. And the hinges just kept getting looser and looser, and I attempted to fix them myself, which, again, I've fixed plenty of hinges in the past of all sorts of different types of laptops, and I just never quite was able to get to it without feeling like I was going to damage the thing. So I felt like doing some traveling, and I probably should have a backup laptop at the very least, and one I can call my main traveling laptop that's reliable, and before I, you know, fix the dev one. So Nextcloud was kind enough to somehow be okay with me getting a framework. They do Tuxedo computers here for the most part, which I've heard really, really great things about. I haven't actually had a new one in my hands. I did see an old one and it looked in great condition. So I'll try to get my hands on one of those. But the framework was something they were willing to give a shot. So I had it shipped to a friend here, actually a listener who you will know well. There's a wonderful clip coming up in the show. But it's just was sort of a super last minute thing. So I had the framework shipped to listener Tomash, who was kind enough to get it while I was still in Canada, or actually halfway traveling there. But he brought it to the meetup, and that was really the first time I got to see it. But before I even got to see it, I got to see a bunch of new and old friends. And so I, as usual, there were some stories to tell.
4: Okay, as you could probably hear, we're here at the meetup here at Nextcloud. You two gentlemen, though, I met before the meetup because I was in the grocery store and I saw a Linux Action Show shirt. And I thought, that's probably a person who's coming to the meetup. Tell us who you are and where you got this shirt.
5: I'm Thor. I've been a longtime listener and I bought the shirt probably when it was, on the show or whatever, years and years and years ago. Not exactly sure how long I've been listening. Probably like 12 years, maybe more. I don't know. Yeah, several years.
4: And you joined him as well. We met in the grocery store. Where did you travel from?
6: I traveled from the south of Berlin. And yeah, I'm actually really new to the podcast. I got through the podcast through Tor. And he came here to visit me, to come to the podcast. And so I had to listen to the podcast, and it was like, yay, this is a really cool podcast. I want to join.
4: Oh, that's very sweet. And you traveled here, so tell us where you came from.
5: Norway. I live in Oslo right now, yeah. So,
4: how long was the journey?
5: A little bit longer than initially anticipated. The train station was entirely stopped in Oslo, so I had to like take a taxi through a lot of traffic and stuff, but I just luckily made my plane, and the plane ride was like an hour and 40 minutes or whatever, and then, yeah, it was nice.
4: Amazing. And is this your first meetup?
5: No, I was actually, I met up with the self-hosted show in London, because that was also a relatively short flight.
4: So being your first meetup, what's it like? How does it feel? You feel at home? You finding your kind of people here?
6: Yes, I actually really enjoyed it. It's not my first meetup in total. The first meetup I attended was a talk, and afterwards everyone was awkward and everyone left. And it's not like that here. It's like we arrived here, everyone was right away up to talking to each other. We all had the same idea of how things should work. And especially with a new laptop thing, everyone was like, yeah, we want to dig into this.
4: He mentioned new laptop. I may have gotten myself a laptop that we played with here. This is your second meetup. I imagine you'll come back.
5: That's the plan, you know, as long as time and money afford it. So, yeah. I mean, if you guys want to do a meetup in Norway, that'd be really cool, too. It'd be a whole lot easier for me to travel.
4: Well, now you're tempting me. I think we'll do that next. Thank you, gentlemen, for being here.
5: Not a problem. Thanks.
6: Thank you for having us.
0: I'm getting a picture of a room full of geeks looking at this framework laptop now, right? Because, of course, it's going to be like one of the coolest rigs in the room.
2: You know, the thing is, they were literally, during that clip, looking at it without me. Like, they just kind of like, I unboxed it, you know, this big thing, which was really, really fun. Actually, I've never had such a fun unboxing. My cats are not that fun, you know? And then I just, you know, got talking with people and got busy. So it just sat there. But it was amazing because out of the corner of my eye, I could see, you know, one person would sit down, take a look at it, kind of check it out. At that time, it was in pieces. And then that person would get up and another person would sit down and like come and play with all the pieces. It was really, really fun, actually. I didn't know it was going to be kind of a central part of the meetup.
0: And a conversation piece, I can imagine.
2: Yeah, I thought, you know, I'm kind of I'm sort of coming late to the party with the frameworks. You know, a lot of our listeners have them and have enjoyed them. And so I thought it was going to be old news, but it turns out, nope, show and tell time. So that was really fun.
1: I mean, new hardware is new hardware, right?
0: Yeah. Like, and it is a new model. It is an update, and it's the 13-inch version too, not to spoil it, but... So it's, you know, that's also very interesting.
2: Yeah, I did give listener Thor the award of being the very first JB listener that I spot out in the wild. It may have been, you know, a block away from the Nextcloud office where the meetup was being held. But to see a Linux Action Show shirt out in the wild was like, I don't know, a real proud moment for me. So, yeah, that was really great.
0: Not only is that a great thing, just, oh, I know that person's they're on my team. But also those shirts... We sold those a long time ago. So you got to respect somebody who can keep a shirt in condition like that, because not me. I mean, unless I don't wear them. If I don't wear them, then they're fine. But if I put them on, I inevitably wreck them.
1: You know, they must use a clothesline or something.
0: Maybe. Maybe that's what it is.
2: And Thor's shirt was in like great condition. I mean, like looked like it had just been purchased condition. So kudos there.
0: Maybe he keeps it behind glass and, you know, break glass in case of meetup.
2: The nice thing is I got to see familiar faces as well. Listener Kenji, who I've seen on every trip to Berlin and taught me a bunch of stuff at the NixOS meetups at Seabase. He just kept teaching me new things about Berlin, Germany, and NixOS and more. And so I figured I'd share that with you guys, too.
4: Well, Kenji, you've been to, I think, many of our meetups now, and you introduced me to Seabase the very first time, or at least gave me the tour, and when I've been back, you've always been there. So I've learned a ton from you, so thank you for being here again.
7: Yeah, I'm glad I couldn't be here again and that you are hosting this again. It's always a very good group here and a very awesome energy.
4: Yeah, I agree completely. I mean, it's... Not my doing, it's all of you just combining into a beautiful energy, I think.
7: You're too kind.
4: But you, well, you're a little bit of an expert in NixOS, which is what I learned from you last time I was here in town. But this time I just learned that, given I have a new framework that I just unboxed here at the meetup, you know a little bit about the framework as well. Do you think I made the right decision?
7: I hope so. I personally had a good experience with my framework. I have it for almost a year now, also the 12th generation. Actually, my graphics chip was defective, and it got significantly worse over the first 2 months of usage. I contacted support. They sent a replacement motherboard, and I replaced it. It was with their... With the instructions, it was about 20 minutes, and everything was fine after that. I am super happy with it, and I'm very confident now. Like, in the beginning, I didn't know how well it would support maybe replacement parts in the future, but no matter where I go, I see framework laptops everywhere. So by now, I'm very confident that I will be able to get replacement parts also in the future. Which, makes me happy. Because I think I made the right choice, and I think you probably made the right choice, too. Yeah.
4: Well, that's good to hear. You also, last I heard your name, you were at CC Camp, which is like, well, I don't quite know what it is, but it seems really interesting. Can you give us a hint of what it is and what it was like to actually attend?
7: Yeah, so it's the Chaos Communication Camp. It's every 4 years. This time it was in Mildenberg. It was also there last time.
0: You know what I found really insightful about that is Kenji gave us kind of a longer term perspective, having owned a framework with some technical issues that he sorted out. So that's nice. But then, Brent, he touched on something in there that I realized was one of my very initial concerns with the framework project. And I think we're past it. And it's probably worth recognizing. And that is, it seems, although it's hard to really know, it seems like this has had enough success that we're likely to have access to parts and accessories years and years after you buy a unit. When they announce that first unit...
1: Right. You don't know. They're just going to put this one out there. A small user base adopts it, and there's no secondary market. There's not a lot of interest. Where's it going?
0: Yeah. And I think he makes a good point. Like, this thing's seen some success. There's a lot of people using it now. There's going to be parts on eBay or whatever for a long time.
2: Yeah. What I find most interesting when I introspect about the framework is that, yeah, we heard, you know, when it was first released and the concept, and that hit all the right buttons for me. But I think you guys know this about me probably sooner than I knew it about myself, is I'm not really an early adopter. I don't like to jump into techs really, really quickly. For those reasons you just mentioned, Chris, is like, I don't know, maybe I'm just skeptical, or I don't want to be the first one to fail or something. I'm not sure. So that was kind of my emotions with the framework early, is like excitement, but not wanting to jump in. And I felt like now is kind of the right time, having heard that, you know, they shipped what, like 3 versions of the motherboards now. They're coming out with the new AMD Ryzen ones shortly. They're on pre-order. And so it feels like, yeah, the concept that they promised has come to a fruition, and a couple times, and that replacement parts are available, the repair guides, and just like the tear down videos that we're seeing all over the internet are like really great. And so I feel like they've sort of met most of the promises, and that got me kind of quite excited when I started looking at what the options might be for me to get a laptop, especially short notice. And somehow this was an option, and I think it's actually really perfect for me, and I'm looking forward to kind of diving into it a little bit more. That said, Tomash, listener Tomash, who we've built an amazing relationship together these last few trips, he knows much more about the framework, and he helped me, you know, they got shipped to his place, and he helped guide me into picking the right model and everything, and I thought we could hear it from him. And just hear why I did this.
4: Well, Tomash, we've spent quite a bunch of time together now. We've gone on multiple bike rides where you've made me suffer greatly. You've had me swim in multiple lakes. I think we're going to a new one tomorrow, I think, right?
8: I'd say innocent until proven guilty. I do not recall any suffering happening at any point in time. I may have had my eyes closed, and that's why I haven't seen it, but you never know. You can't prove it.
4: Well, this time around, I don't think you're making me suffer. You're helping me, because you sort of really helped me get this framework laptop. It actually got shipped to your place. And we did a little swap of some components. You want to walk us through what we did and how it went?
8: Yeah, so I basically devised this scheme to get you to replace your old defunct Dev 1 that we all knew is just going to go the way of the dodo one way or another, and to kind of con you out of your high-performance 13th-gen Intel motherboard and accept my old one. But no, so basically, because of the timing of your trip here, it was not possible for you to get a replacement laptop from Framework to be shipped to Canada, so I offered we ship it to my place because I work from home anyway. I'm always there and I can pick it up. And to sweeten the deal, since you were on the fence about it because you wanted the AMD board, I said, if you get the 13th gen Intel, I will buy the board off you for the price difference between 11th gen and 13th gen, so that you can have a daily driver laptop now with the possibility to upgrade to AMD at a later date. So you eventually get your framework now and don't have to wait for the AMD board, which will only be available early next year. And yeah, you can just upgrade down the road. And as a bonus, you already know how to swap the boards because we've just done it. So it should be easy for you now.
4: And what was nice is that the framework this time around, you know, I got the unconstructed version, and it actually was totally unconstructed, and we had to build it from scratch. Yours, I think, came partly constructed. So was it nice for you to see that difference, or was that a bit frustrating, or what do you think?
8: No, it was interesting. I'm quite happy that they are modularizing it to the point where they can, you know, just send you the parts, the replacement parts, as they come if you just order the parts on their own. This means they're making the processes more efficient. And hopefully it means they are not basically doing the building and unbuilding and then shipping you a built product anyway. So from what I understand is the initial batch, because I ordered mine as soon as they became available in Germany, because I was waiting for that. Back then they did not have a good process for testing all of the components without actually having them build the full laptop. So they will build the full laptop anyway, at which point they might just leave it like this. Since I ordered a DIY model that didn't come with RAM and SSD, they just plopped that out from the test rig, close it up, So yeah, mine came basically in one piece, just with the missing two components. But yours, you had a separate bezel box. You had a separate top lid with the keyboard of your choice, because you had a different language keyboard from mine. And yeah, it was nice that they're streamlining it. And hopefully this means that going forward, they'll have even more flexibility in what they ship and like configurability. Because the one thing that, for example, you cannot configure right now is you cannot opt for a glossy screen. It's all matte screens now if you go DIY. And I think it's the same with the hinge, because they have two hinge models. As far as I'm aware, every new framework is shipped now with the heavier hinge. So if you wanted to swap it out, I think you just have to order the hinge extra and swap it out yourself, which is not a big deal. It's just a waste, right? Because it could have just come pre-packaged as an extra component. But it's just nice to see that they've gone from, they basically have to ship you the whole thing, because they're just, you know, a startup that only just started operation and they just have one process for everything, to now they're hopefully flexible enough where they can give you the customizable experience that they want to, or they wanted to from the beginning but weren't able to, right?
4: And you've had your framework, I think, for quite a while now, I think. Has it been?
8: Yeah, it's actually not as long as I thought. It's only a bit over a year, because the frameworks on the US market were available for almost 2 years, but they only came to Europe a little bit while later. So it's actually quite funny, because at the time when I ordered mine, shortly after the 12th gen came out, and I was wondering if I've made a mistake ordering too soon, but then actually no, it's a framework. I can upgrade at any point, and they promised that motherboard upgrades will be available, and they delivered like already a year after I bought mine, and I could have upgraded to the 12th gen, 13th gen, soon AMD. So I don't know, I just like the thing. And I am very, let's say, ecology conscious, and I just like the fact that nothing goes to waste, right? I don't need to buy a new chassis, keyboard, and a screen for a perfectly good laptop if all I want is a bit of a performance boost over time for a slightly aging motherboard, right? You just keep using the same stuff. It's like we've discovered this new thing that like existed in desktops for decades, and all of a sudden, like, wait, what if all electronics can be modular? Like, wow, what an idea, right?
4: I'm curious, in that year that you've had yours about, has it been meeting your expectations on, like, quality of construction? Because being modular is one thing, but will it last, you know? I'm like, what, half a day, not even. I'm a few hours into having one, so I can't speak to that, but do you think you could?
8: Yeah, so bear in mind, this is not my work laptop, right? I actually spend more time on my work laptop than on my personal laptop. This is a laptop that I do some coding, home labbing, blogging, and like light entertainment stuff on. I use it daily. I basically use it every single day, but not as the main like device. And I don't know. So far, it hasn't let me down on anything. I do not like travel extensively, and I do work from home. I am usually homebound, so the battery limitations that for some people are a bigger pain point don't really affect me. And I think this is the most common question I had today as we were rebuilding and switching the stuff. It's like, oh, how's the battery? Everyone says the battery is not so great. Yeah, it's not like market leading, but that's not why I got the framework. The chassis, the aluminium chassis is great. I was actually super surprised that apparently a bunch of people really hated how the original framework top lid is very soft and flexible. I didn't think so. I didn't realize that's a problem for anybody. But Framework has actually released a stiffer lid. So your lid, I think, is already the stiffer lid. It just has a little bit more material, like aluminium. I don't know. Maybe call me wearing rose tinted glasses, because I like the concept. But everything works. Like, Ubuntu works on it out of the box. Debian works on it pretty much out of the box. Fedora. So if you are okay with the like vanilla experiences, these experiences are verified. And for anything else that's lacking, the framework forum is really good. And the developers themselves chime in and help out. So as far as like daily driving Linux on it, I've not had any problems with hardware incompatibility. Yeah, I don't know. Do you have any more like specific questions about use cases?
4: I have one question. Now that you have the new motherboard, does it feel nice, considering you have your old chassis and a new motherboard?
8: Well, the first thing I noticed was that my estimated battery life was longer. But I don't know how much I can trust the like GNOME battery estimator or whatever. It's probably all bogus. It all is going to come out in washing. It's definitely nice going from 8 threads to 16 threads. We got to see. Right? The only thing I'm noticing right now is the temperature measurements are not really showing up for all the cores, but I think this has something to do with the way they do the temperature measurements for different core complexes, because they have this like big little E-cores, P-cores thing. So maybe that has something to do with it. I only just swapped the motherboard in, so I don't know. I got to read about it.
4: Well, maybe we'll check back in a month, see how it goes. And I'll have a longer review then, too. So, well, thank you for your insights and telling me how not to build it when I was making mistakes and such. I really appreciate that.
8: I was just trying to save you and your machine.
4: Well, you succeeded, so thank you.
8: You're welcome. Thanks for the chat.
0: It's fantastic to get his experience. How often when we're talking about a new piece of hardware do we get to talk about it in the context of first impressions and long-term impressions at the same time? And the meetup made that possible. It's just really cool to get both. And of course, I know Brent, as

0: insanely early days. But in that time, you know, you get a feel for the keyboard, you get a feel for the build quality, you get a feel for the fans, of course, and the monitor as well, things like that. And I will say, I'm kind of really loving it. And I have it here side by side beside the Dev 1, which I just admitted that I also loved. But I'm tempted to say the framework might just be winning me over. It's a slightly different form factor, as I mentioned. It's 13-inch, and the monitor itself is a different ratio than I'm used to. It's like a 4:3, I believe.
1: Oh, I think I would like that, actually. I think I would really like that aspect.
0: Yeah, I pictured this as a travel laptop, and actually it's really perfect for that. The keyboard as well has been really nice. You know, keyboards are a personal thing, but...
2: and can be tricky on laptops, mm-hmm. especially.
0: I will say the trackpad compared to the Dev 1 trackpad feels like it, you know, it's brand new, but it feels like it's resisting my movements a little bit more. I don't know if it's a friction thing or what, and it doesn't...
1: Maybe you'll wear it down.
0: That's the thing, right? It's like hour number two that I'm on this thing, so, you know. Maybe I need to put a little bit more time into this, but initial impressions are very, very high. And I got to say, like the ports are modular as well. And I was able to just switch them wherever I wanted. It's like the things you didn't even think were possible are possible with this laptop, which is such a nice thing. And, but I got to say, it was my most favorite receiving a new laptop experience. I mean, you guys, you know, sat down with me with the Dev 1, which is a special experience as well. But the framework trumps it because I had 20 of our, you know, Berlin listeners sat around me helping me not screw up building this thing because, you know, that it is not the place to build parts for a laptop and construct it together and swap motherboards into a different laptop. But Tomasz and I got through it, and having Tomasz there just like as an expert in comparison to me, just helping me route cables and like the little, you know, knowledge pieces, was super an amazing experience. I want to say thank you to everybody for being a part of that. And, as a little bonus, they put little spare screws in the laptop there for you, just in case, you know, you got slippery fingers and you lose the screws while you're building it. So I really love that.
1: Linode.com/unplugged. Head on over there to get $100 in 60-day credit, and it's a great way to support the show while you can really kick the tires. And they've got some exciting news. Linode's now part of Akamai. All the tools that we love, like their beautiful cloud manager, the well-documented API, and the command line client that I find super handy, it's all there. All the stuff we used to build and deploy is still there. But now it's combined with the power and global reach of Akamai, and they're expanding their services to offer more computing resources and tools while still giving us that reliable, affordable, and scalable solution for ourselves, for businesses, for projects, whatever it might be. Over the weekend, I spun up another Minecraft server. It's been years since I've done this, but Linode has a one-click deployment in their marketplace where you answer some of the basic questions, and then it deploys an Ubuntu LTS Minecraft server, kind of just ready to go. And then you can SSH in and tweak it if you need to. It's pretty neat. The whole system's pretty great, and it's been a while since I've set all that up for the kids, and they love it. And they've got a whole group of friends playing on there now. And, you know, it's... for things like that, and it's also things for like the back end of your entire enterprise. 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
2: Well, we've got some exciting news about Linux Fest Northwest, that conference we're very excited about and is quickly approaching.
1: It is, and there is official swag. We'll have a link in the show notes for the Linux Fest Northwest 2023 hoodie, and it's a little bit of a fundraiser kind of a thing. So you could actually just donate without getting the hoodie. But what I like about it is you have options to get it on site if you want, instead of getting it shipped. It's kind of nice. If you're going to be there, pick it up.

0: Yeah, the fundraiser will run from, well, it's going right now until September 20th, and you can get a hoodie, or there's a shirt, I believe, a t-shirt. You can get both, or you can just send a little bit of cash towards Linux Fest Northwest to help them.
1: Might be one you want, you know? This could be the first Linux Fest of a whole new era.
0: Or let me pitch you guys an idea. Okay, so listener Mike and I have been kind of, we call him Olympia Mike here on the show, we kind of been kicking around each other some inspired ideas, I guess you could say. Like he came up with something, I came up with something, and we kind of been kicking it back and forth. And the concept is a minimum viable garage PC or like a notes machine, something that you can get dirty, something that's on all the time, something that's or it's instantly available. Obviously, it should run Linux. It needs to be ideally something very cheap, or in my case, I want to use hardware I already have, whatever it might be. And listener Olympia Mike has a pretty nice setup, and he's been really kind of I've been watching his Twitter feed as he's been talking about it, and he's really had me kind of thinking, I want to do the same thing in the Jupiter studio. And so I asked him to kind of describe his inspiration for us.
2: I'm a web developer with three young kids at home. I don't always get a chance to get into my office, and I don't really like doing a lot of coding sessions from my laptop. So I needed a workstation that I could just jam into the corner of my garage that was super cheap and low maintenance, and I wouldn't care really if something fell on it and broke it. And so what I ended up with is this little B-Link PC. It's just a four-core Celeron with 8 gigs of RAM. It's like $150, $160. I paired it with this 22-inch 1080p $70 Spectre monitor, a $7 Amazon just USB optical mouse, and then probably the most expensive part of the whole setup was my System 76 launch light, because, I mean, you got to have standards sometimes. I love this setup. It's fantastic. It's running NixOS, of course, and just running the Cinnamon desktop with all of my services, everything. I don't even have Flatpak enabled because I wanted to keep this setup as light as possible. I could switch the Sway if I wanted to go even lighter, but this setup works fantastic on just Cinnamon. So I can anytime just go into my garage, pop into my computer, and get some really serious coding done. It's been just a great workstation. I've had it going for months now. So thanks so much for the recommendation.
0: I want to do the same, but for notes. So if I want to capture something or I'm working on something, I can just walk right to that machine. I can instantly start capturing.
1: Go look something up or take it down before you forget.
0: Yeah, almost like if you were to reduce it down to one thing, boot to Obsidian. Right? I mean, obviously I want to use Linux, but I want to open this up to the audience. So we're going to discuss a few ideas, but this is an open build idea. And so please boost in or email in your thoughts. I'm of a couple of minds. I could see buying hardware, say if I wanted to spend money, and do this with an Odroid. Barely, you know, do SSD, almost no moving parts at all, if any. I could see repurposing an old Yoga ThinkPad that I have that's kind of old, but not doing much right now and runs Linux just fine.
1: Right.
0: And then I would have the keyboard and monitor all taken care of. Or I could see doing something a little more interesting, like maybe a thin client or maybe something that network boots. And it's just kind of a dumb terminal on the garage machine, because the idea is something that's so stupid reliable and sometimes could go weeks or months of neglect. And then the moment you want it, it's available instantly and just works.
1: Yeah. Okay. So it's RDP'd into a VM running maybe on some server that you back up.
0: And maybe. Or maybe it's Pixie booted off of a machine and I've got like a base config on there and it just sort of builds when I've turned it on. But it'd have to be pretty quick. So I'm feeling like this is a Nix box.
1: I was going to ask, are you even considering other options? You know, you could do a different immutable thing like a silver blue or.
0: Somebody made a compelling case I would consider, but
1: at least for, I don't know what else you're going to want on there. That's was going to be a follow-up question, but at least for Obsidian, it seems like you'd have a wide range of options. All you really need to do is like boot, auto log in, and like start an app.
0: Yeah.
3: Use Kinoite.
0: Yeah. Okay. Okay. What would be the advantage there, do you think?
3: So a couple of advantages. One, unlike the Nix setup, you would have the ability to server-side compose. Like you could put a central box somewhere and actually like compose.
0: I like that.
3: The updates chain and be able to replicate it to any machine you'd want, not just the one of them. And it would be instantaneously deployable.
0: So I'm thinking like if I was going to build this today, it doesn't need Plasma or Gnome even, although you could do a stripped down version of one of those.
3: I mean, Kinoite's already a stripped down KDE in the first place.
0: Yeah, I could see maybe, I could, you know, a lean mean plasma isn't that bad.
1: Mm-hmm.
0: And then it would be available to do other stuff. Wes, I want to hear what your thoughts are on this, because I know we've been kicking around this idea behind the scenes for a little bit. And if Wes Payne was tasked to build this note station today, what stack would he use? Because I look at this and I think I hear what Neil's saying. I like that argument a lot. I could see also doing, like I said, a thin client that maybe that even connects back to a cloud instance, because then I could get to my notes anywhere in the world, Wes.
1: Yeah, but don't you already have a sort of robust
0: syncing
1: sync system? Yeah. I think that's where it comes down to, that where it gets a little harder, because it depends, your options depend more on like what your existing infrastructure is, like how much are you willing or want to build out to support this new effort, and are you going to like move other things towards this model, or are you just trying to like, you know, repurpose some old hardware you have and make it easy?
0: You would ask. You would go like zoom out and be like, well, let's talk about the long-term strategy here.
1: But obviously, I'm going to say, since you've been doing more NixOS, it seems like it makes a lot of sense, especially since you don't actually need that much. So it should be a pretty simple configuration and it'd be easy to back up and, you know, restore from down the road.
0: Yeah, that's true. And it's pretty anti-brittle, so I'm not likely to break it. My only concern there is that it would get stagnant. You know, if I didn't use it for a few weeks or months at a time and then I sat down, it's fine that I guess it is. But it'd be nice if it was sort of a self-updating. Maybe I could do an auto update, auto reboot.
1: It also depends how are you planning to install Obsidian. Have we talked about that?
0: No, I haven't thought about that. What are your
1: thoughts? Like, is it going to be Flatpak or some other containerized format or directly on? Because then that might affect your, you know, what do you really need in the basic system?
0: I mean, I'm surprised you're not already in the Flake sales pitch right now, to tell you the truth. Surprised we're not already talking about flakes.
4: He's
0: in this
4: building
0: conversation.
4: To that, Chris.
0: I know. I could feel it. I could feel the flakes. I hadn't really gotten that far yet because I hadn't really picked the base desktop software stack. But it would be ideal to have it all just installed at once.
1: Well, I don't know what the options are because I use Logseq and I'm not currently an Obsidian user, so I don't know what all options are available to
0: make.
1: Oh,
0: I'm sure it's packaged, yeah. Yeah, that's generally how I use it, is a Flatpak.
1: Okay, yeah. I mean, it seems like then if you have a Flatpak, what are you worried about getting stale on the base OS? Like, you should, probably don't, as long as you can have it upgraded and still have Flatpak in the runtime.
0: I suppose it wouldn't matter.
1: You know, I'm curious, what does Brent think? Is he going to make a tumbleweed pitch?
4: No, actually, I was going to go the complete opposite direction and ask Chris, you just kind of made an assumption that this would be a Linux box, but I wondered if, you know, do you have an old phone around that you might be willing to like throw a Bluetooth keyboard at, and it could just be something like that? Or like one of those mini displays that you just plug in?
0: Well, I hadn't, or a tablet, I suppose.
4: Yeah, maybe.
0: You know, I'm like the real like crazy fringe. I was thinking Steam Deck on a dock.
1: Whoa. Okay, let's hear more about that.
4: You're not going to get any car work done with that there.
0: I know. It's just, you know, when you're looking for a robust sort of appliance-like system, you slap the Obsidian Flatpak on that thing, you put it in desktop mode with the HDMI out or the USB-C to video out. I don't know. I mean, if I weren't using the Steam Deck for other things, then...
1: I like that in the way that Mike was using it, too. Then you go out to the garage to... get some work done.
0: I'm gonna go work on the car, which is really my code for Grand Theft Auto, I suppose.
4: It's like the ODB port needs a lot of work, so you gotta
0: so I was picturing, to be honest with you, I was picturing either an Odroid, really realistically, but it just doesn't, I don't know, I'm not sure, or something like the Pi 400 with Sway, or something really simple is sort of what my thought process was. And then
1: do you find Sway simple? Like, I guess you would be using it a lot, but I was just wondering in the context of a machine that's not your, like, workstation that you're just kind of coming back to, and otherwise, like, you're not using the rest, you know, like, would you forget shortcuts, or, like, you know, intuitive for occasional access do you
0: find? Well, I mean, I'm not sure I really just would like something to put a window up on the screen, and might as well use Wayland if I'm on something that has native Wayland support. And my thought was with Sway, although I don't know it very well, my thought was is I could probably define the basics through the Nix config of just what I want working, and then just always have that through all the upgrade cycles and whatnot.
1: Man, that's compelling.
0: I don't know if that's true, but that was my assumption on it. So let me tell you what I'm thinking about hardware-wise outside of the platform. I'm also thinking I probably want a pretty decent keyboard. I'd like it to be Ethernet connected if possible and not use Wi-Fi, because the garage has decent Wi-Fi actually, but it just...
1: It's one more way to keep it simple, right?
0: Yeah.
1: Just less things to fail.
0: Always working. So ultimately...
1: does give you more Pixie boot options.
0: So right now I'm really leaning towards Odroid with a monitor and a nice physical keyboard, and I'm thinking only a keyboard, no mouse, potentially with this setup. But where I,
1: so I'm that's not, where something like Sway maybe comes in really nicely.
0: So this is my or a virtual session on a server that I remote into from a thin client. Those are like kind of my two paths right now. I'm not quite sure on what the windowing environment should be. If I'm on a virtual server, I think it's going to be probably quite different than if it's physical hardware. But I feel like I'm at a crossroads, and this is where I need the audience's feedback. LinuxUnplugged.com/contact, or please do boost in. If I go the virtual route, that sort of limits my choices in the desktop environment and how that's going to be constructed. If I go the physical route, it sort of limits the robustness and access to it. So I'm looking for insights from other people that have built like a garage PC or a dedicated note station, or if you've dreamed of a build like this, let me know your stack. Because what I want to do is kind of collect that over this week and then kind of come up with a definitive build, potentially in next week's episode or something like that. So we'll probably have a pretty quick feedback loop on this. So let us know. Collide.com/unplugged. If you are in security or IT and you use Okta, this is a message that is for you. We all know the problem. End users' machines get compromised either directly through old software, phished credentials. It's not something they're generally trying to do, but yet it's where we see all of the major exploits come from recently. The problem isn't really the users, though, is it? It's inadequate preventative measures. The tooling has just really not been up to snuff until now. Well, that's where Collide comes in. Collide is the solution to this problem. So for those of you in security or IT that work with Okta, what Collide does is it ensures that only secure devices and credentials can access your cloud apps. 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We're going to keep feedback short this week since, well, we've had a lot of clips, which is the whole episode's really been very feedback focused. Thank you, everybody. But something really neat has come up. Last week, we talked about value for value music, which has been great. I've been hearing from a lot of you who are thinking about participating in that. If you do, send us a link to your track. I'll play it on the live stream sometime. But in that same vein of value for value kind of encroaching into other areas and expanding, a new app has come out called Zap, and it's an executable for developers to install on their machines. And then during development, you can use the Zap command to send or boost maintainers of your dependencies over the Lightning Network with Sats.
1: Oh, interesting.
0: That's kind of that's like the second version of this I've seen.
1: How do you play in that? I assume it's to receive, you got to register your
0: like
1: stuff.
0: Some weird Noster connection. Okay. So you got to have like a Noster account too. And this is like a different take on this. The other one I saw didn't have Noster involved, but people are building and experimenting, which is pretty cool.
1: I mean, we clearly need something, so.
0: And then really neat to see in our own community, the show mascot, the Golden Dragon, and the Bearded Tech, they have been working on bringing value to value and boost to blogging. And this week, they've launched the Blog Index. The Bearded Tech's been working hard on this. It's a brand new initiative to kind of do what the Podcast Index does for blogging. And it's pretty exciting. It's coming from our community, and they've got some initial traction right here. I think the next step for them is probably to reach out to others in these communities. You know, get other people outside of our little ecosystem excited about it.
1: Yeah, find some folks with some good blogs and bring them on board.
0: Also, a little bit of interesting details for everybody. I thought this put things in perspective for us. So 2 years ago, as we record, just a little bit before we started taking Boost on here on the show, on the daily average of transactions for Boost over the Lightning Network, 60,000 in total sats were being sent. 2 years ago, every day, 60,000 was like the daily average sats being sent total, 60,000. And now 2 years later, 60,000 sats is often one single boost. And it's really grown now to sometimes some days as much as a Bitcoin. I mean, it's a lot is getting transferred through that network. And another little bit of stat that indicates a lot of really interesting growth is if you survey all of the RSS feeds from, say, the the big platforms like Spotify and Anchor and all of the open RSS feeds that we can find, and you really bring them all together, 25% of the active podcast feeds are now using aspects of the Podcasting 2.0 namespace. 25% is legitimate, real adoption of these namespaces. It's really cool to see that.
1: Right. That's the kind of stuff where, I mean, it's a good way to lobby that it makes sense for a lot of clients to have support for them, right? Like if they're out there in the feeds, start using them.
4: Now, Chris, I heard you have a question that you'd like to throw to the audience that we want to get some feedback from.
0: I wonder how many of you out there use a dynamic IP address and your hosting services, and how many of you have a static IP, and why or why not, if your hosting services do have a static IP. I've been seeing an interesting conversation in our Matrix room of a lot of listeners who are getting static addresses for their home hosted services. I don't know how common that is. So here's the question. Do you own a static IP? Maybe it's at some system, or maybe it's at home. Why or why not? And if you host services with a dynamic address, how's that working out for you? Boost in and let us know. And we're soliciting feedback on if you'd like a long-term review of the Steam Deck now that I've had it for a while. You could also boost in and let us know about that. We appreciate it.
4: Boostagram.
0: And we got a baller boost from Brunswick Brewer, who sent in 214,011 sats. Hey, rich lobster! Responding to last week's episode, hey guys, first time long timer. I'm listening to your take on the kernel team GPL code blocking the NVIDIA driver. What's the point? I'm wondering if it matters if the NVIDIA driver is open source, if the GPU compute world runs on CUDA. CUDA is a proprietary API from NVIDIA, so even if the NVIDIA driver is open source, developers still need to use CUDA to write code that runs on NVIDIA GPUs. And P.S. Yeah, that is a zip code boost, minus the first two digits the year I started listening. Oh, Wes, did you bring the... Oh, good. You brought the map.
1: I sure did. Well, firstly, I guess it sounds like they started listening in 2021.
0: Ah.
1: Welcome aboard. Glad to have you. And this would appear to be a postal code in Cumberland County, Maine, which, yes, includes the city of Brunswick.
0: Ah. Oh, is our booster here a brewer in Brunswick, perhaps?
1: Perhaps.
0: Oh, well, I'd like to find out. We have to go.
1: Yeah, let us know what you're brewing there.
0: Well, brewer. Hello, Brunswick, Maine. Thanks for boosting in. And, that's a zinger of a question. What is your take, Wes? Does it matter if the... Yeah, I think it does matter, right? It matters that the NVIDIA driver is still open source, even if everybody's in the industrial world's using CUDA. It still matters, right?
1: Yeah, I mean, it feels like it's a step in the right direction. It's not the full thing. It's not going to, you know, solve all of our problems. But if it goes well, perhaps it'll be a better state than we are now, where we keep having to talk about the drama over... the NVIDIA kernel module and the kernel community, or all the steps you got to do to just get that working properly. If we can improve even that, this still seems like a win.
0: You know, here's how I think about it, Brewer. It's like if the NVIDIA driver is open source, it is just that much easier to get the base Linux system up and fully functional. And then if you have to install proprietary crap on top of that, so be it. But you didn't spend an hour or 45 minutes or whatever it might be, 10 minutes, getting the NVIDIA driver functional on your Linux box before you could use it for what you bought it for. So I think it's still useful.
3: And it's not a dice roll anymore to upgrade.
0: Yeah, that's a good point, right. That's a good point.
1: Twin number two boosts in with 55,555 sats. Hey, rich lobster!
0: Is this you, Brent?
4: Is this my brother? I don't know what's going on here.
1: Hey, Chris, Wes, and Brent. You've been following the development of BcacheFS for some time. What are your thoughts on the recent pushback from Linus? And they go on, I owe you guys big because somehow you finally got me to try out NixOS, and, well, I love it. Thinking seriously about using it at work now.
0: Oh, that is the serious. That is like the getting married step right there. That's moving in. You know, I'm actually glad this boost got boosted in because we almost covered this in the show because, yeah, Wes and I have been enthusiastically watching BcacheFS for about 122 years. And it's so close that you can smell what's cooking in the kitchen now and you're getting hungry for dinner. And unfortunately, Kent got a bit of pushback from Linus because Linus basically was upset that certain basic protocols and rules of submitting things upstream weren't necessarily followed. And his concern with that is that if these aren't properly followed, then we are not going to be able to properly maintain BcacheFS if you were to move on one day. And once it's in the kernel, it needs to be supportable by a team. And Linus says, quote, "This means very much not continuing, I'll just do it my way." Quote, "You need to show that you can work with others, that you can work within the framework of upstream, and that not every single thread you get into becomes an argument. This, by the way, is non-negotiable. If you feel uncomfortable with this basic notion, you'd better just continue doing development outside the main kernel tree for another decade. The fact that I only now noticed this, you never submitted this to Linux Next, is obviously on me, my bad, but at the same time, it worries me that it might be a sign of you just thinking that your way is special."
1: I think my main takeaway is I sort of thought Kent had more of a sort of knew more about the like getting stuff into, you know, like and working with the kernel community. And, you know, whether you attribute some of this stuff to like him just going his own way, or it looks like, you know, he had a reply like he doesn't seem like he fully understood the expectation of that it needed to be in Linux Next, or like had asked about it and didn't get a clear reply because everyone else thought seems to think that, oh, that was super clear. Like we just assumed that was going to happen. Just either way, it's, you know, it's just some more stuff we have to get through to get to the promised land on the other side. That said, I mean, things seem to keep going. Obviously, it's not in 6.6, but let's hope by 6.9.
0: Yeah, and these are the things that have to happen. This is the process, you know, and you got to do it the kernel's way, and they have reasons. Right.
1: And I do get it, right? Like here Linus is going through and trying to like review this stuff and look through it and the kernel doesn't build. And you're like, well, I can't even, I shouldn't even get started with this. It's not ready.
0: Yeah. Yeah.
4: Kernbug boosted in 27,567 sats. And this one, I believe, is a continued thread from the last two episodes. They write, "Ha. Close, but alas, no cigar. Helsingborg is close-ish, but not the correct location."
0: Oh.
4: So repeating again, the code 27567. And by the way, NixOS is getting under my skin.
0: Yeah, I would be down for a we can't mention Nix for an episode challenge. Of course, that's not going to work next episode, but I'd be down if somebody wants us to do it. They just got to boost it and tell us. What do you got there, Wes?
1: I got nothing. I mean, I might need a little more time on this one.
0: Okay. All right. Yeah. I mean, the map's only so big.
1: That's right.
0: I think we probably shouldn't have bought our map from the dollar store. I think that's where we went wrong. Monkey Pond Dev came in with 24,444 sats from the podcast index saying, "Hey guys, first boost. I wanted a zip code boost to the podcast index, but the Albi amount shown in sats didn't match up. Is this normal? I love the JB shows. Keep up the great work, especially the work with value for value." So Monkey, what Albi does is it shows you a prompt for each split. Once you do it once, you're like, oh, yeah, okay, that makes sense, right? But the first time you see it, you're like, what is it doing? And my plea to the Albi development team would be just to consolidate it all into one prompt, right? Because you're kind of getting a negative user experience when we want to include people in our splits, which is a positive thing, so I feel like if they consolidate, it would be better. And Monkey did follow up and say, oh, yeah, okay, I see now they're just broken up into several confirmed pieces. It did have the total amount correct. How is this going to work, though? Because these numbers don't add up to a zip code.
1: Yeah, I think maybe we're going to get a future zip code boost.
0: Oh, okay. I look forward to it. I love the zip code boosts.
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1: 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I've been looking for this. Can't wait to get involved and start listening.
0: There's a new top chart, too, coming out. I'll try to put a link to it in the show notes that shows the top songs getting played across all of the Value for Value Music podcasts, because they can just look at the RSS feed and they can look at the time value splits and they can see what songs are getting the most entries in podcasts. And so there's a top 100 across all the new music shows index site. And it's pretty great because it's not just like it's not just based on the amount people got boosted, but it's also the amount they're getting played in all the different podcasts and stuff like that. So I'll drop a link for that in the show notes if I can dig it up, because it's really neat seeing it take off just since the last episode. It's grown to a whole new size. I'm very excited by all of it.
4: Moon and I boosted in 5,000 sats and said, well, nothing. So thank you, Moon and I, for the Satoshis. That said, Gene Bean boosted in with a row of ducks. Really interested to see where Canonical takes things. A new or revived focus on Ubuntu desktop is exciting.
0: It's nice to see, isn't it?
1: Mm-hmm.
4: Gene Bean did follow up with 4,444 additional Satoshis to say, hey, curious question. Have you all tried Zero Tier and its self-hosting option for the coordinator-like aspect?
6: So a robust peer-to-peer networking with multi-cloud mesh infrastructure. Wes, have you?
1: Yeah, I've dabbled a little bit in Zero Tier, but not recently. And no, I actually didn't realize there was that self-hosted component. Neat, though. It's always nice to see services offering something like that.
0: Bon also came in with a row of ducks, but no message. And Iraq came in with 4,444 sets. And he's talking about the GPL block again. He says, philosophically, I do agree with the decision to thwart NVIDIA's usage of these symbols. They should play by the rules. Realistically, however, just let NVIDIA do what they have to do. Don't punish the end user over a philosophical argument. You'll never win with one of the largest firms in tech. Though they sure are large right now. They are high on the hog right now over there at NVIDIA. And yet the kernel team don't care. They just don't care. NVIDIA might be having their day in the sun right now, and kernel team don't care.
3: Well, the important thing is that the NVIDIA needs the kernel team more than the kernel team needs NVIDIA, really, at this point. And if you think about it, the pressure that the kernel team has put on literally everyone at this point, I think is part of the reason why we started seeing NVIDIA buckling and doing things like actually adopting GBM and making Wayland stuff actually work properly, moving towards a more open driver model.
4: It also just feels like, you know, you got to set a precedent, right? Maybe it's hard this time around, but if you set it right, then everybody's going to have to fall in line later. So
0: if you cave for NVIDIA, you cave for everybody. And I think also it may be worth just reminding ourselves that this isn't technically just an NVIDIA move.
1: Right. No.
0: They're the ones that obviously get impacted the most. They were the ones that were brought up in discussions related to this patch. They were actually specifically named, but it affects others as well.
3: Yeah, pretty much everybody who's doing those accelerator cards, right? Like the AI accelerators, that's a whole new mess that everyone's trying to grapple around.
1: Well, we have our Linux Unplugged proprietary kernel module. We don't talk about that.
0: Oppy1984 sent us a support boost with 4,000 sats. Ben the Tech Guy said, x86 emulation on ARM is getting better these days with a row of ducks. Projects like FEX and Box64 actually pass through native versions of important libraries like libc and OpenGL, so they don't have to be emulated anymore. He says you can run x86 games directly on them pretty fast. Another cool thing is that Box64 about it is that it can run on almost any architecture, not just ARM. It already works pretty well on RISC-V.
1: Oh, okay. Well, that might be something we have to play with.
0: Got
1: to
0: get that RISC-V. You know what? If somebody had a good RISC-V machine, that might be a decent little node station too. Complete Noob sent us a Karma boost with 11,000 sats. And our last boost this week came from Complete Noobs, who sent us in 11,000 sats.
7: B-O-O-S-T!
0: Thank you, everybody who boosted in above the 2,000 sat cutoff. Our totals this week, we made it to our goal. We got 386,887 sats total. We were looking for 300,000 sats. Thank you, everybody! That was from 17 different boosters across 19 boosts total. If you'd like to boost into the show, the funnest way is to get a new podcast app. Podcastapps.com, Fountain, Podverse, Castomatic. 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I understand. We all get in some serious relationships with podcast apps at some point. 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And then just GetAlbi. You can boost from the web. 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You top it off either with the Cash App directly or anything on the Lightning Network because it's an open network and sats are sats. You top it off, then you go to the podcast index. You find Linux Unplugged and you boost us in there and we'll read it on a future show. You can support the direct productions. The idea is if you got a little value from a conversation and made you think about something or you just want to see the show stick around, you can send a little value back. Another way to participate, of course, is in our community by joining live or maybe going to a meetup and taking apart Brent's laptop and sitting down for a long discussion or like Mike from Olympia, who early this morning recorded us a voice memo. So that way
1: so sweet.
0: We could, actually get his take on his system in here. Those are also ways to contribute value back to the show or recommending it to somebody. We appreciate,
1: you know, speaking all of those. We talk about the boost, of course, but there's also folks streaming sats to us.
0: That's right.
1: We appreciate that, too.
0: We do. Thank you, sat streamers. We'll probably in the future be giving you guys specific call-outs, but we do see you out there, and they come in on the dashboard. So we appreciate everybody who streams those sats. All right. I think this pick is a 80% recommendation pick this week. I love Aftroid so dang much on my drafting device, but I might love Neostore a little bit more. It considers itself a modern and feature-rich Aftroid client for everyone. It's got an interface that's focused on empowering users with fast repository sync times. And actually kind of works alongside with Aftroid, I suppose, because I have them both installed right now. But the UI is definitely a step up. And it has different apps that are in the main Aftroid repositories. I've also been discovering new apps that I didn't know existed outside the Play Store. And Brent, I know you've been recommending on and off Neostore with some caveats. I've had it recommended to me in the Matrix room. You probably have the most experience with it. So what do you think of my Neostore pick?
4: I think it's probably the right time with the, yes, asterisk and the caveat that it feels, I don't know. I actually don't know how old the project is, but it still feels kind of sort of early days in the sense that, yes, it's fast. Yes, it offers a bunch of repositories. Yes, it offers a really nice interface. But my experience has been occasionally there are some rough edges here and there. Like, for instance, it just gets under my skin. The searching occasionally can be really slow, and I'm not too sure what that's about. It kind of comes and goes. That said, I haven't uninstalled it, and I kind of try it from time to time, and they get some updates. So I feel like it's one of those things that right now, if you install it, you might just stick with it and see how it progresses in the next few months or year even. And that's always a fun process.
0: My early experience is I like it a lot, except for last night. It seemingly just was in an endless loop trying to update the Tailscale app. Just looping and looping and looping. I have that installed from Aftroid. It picked it up. It picked up that I installed that from Aftroid and just started taking it over. Everything else was like five or six other apps updated fine. So I closed and then force quit the Neostore and I went into Aftroid and updated from there. It updated instantaneously. I'm not quite sure what that's about. That's the only kind of little snafu I've run into so far, but I'll keep using it, see how it goes. But I do like the UI a lot, and it does feel a little snappier.
4: Can I add a bonus pick in here?
0: Yeah, do it.
4: At about the same time, I started toying with Obtainium, which is a bit of a different concept from Aftroid. It attempts to allow you to use Obtainium as like a central repository for various developer native approaches to downloading applications. So for instance, if you have an application that you love that isn't packaged up in Aftroid, or even if it is, this allows you to reach to its, let's say, GitHub repo directly. And so you go directly to the source of the developer for maybe a more direct, trusted relationship. And it just coordinates those updates and things for you direct from the source. And I kind of like that concept. And I think it's worth playing with. I would be happy to hear reasons why it's not a good idea or reasons why it's a great idea. But I've been fairly happy with that experience as well, I would say, in the last 2 months. So that's maybe another one worth playing with.
1: I'm way behind. I got to get some of these new fancy stores installed. I'm still just using regular old Aftroid.
0: Yeah, Wes, come on, man. Aftroid's great. I don't even want to kid. I think it's actually pretty great. Well, we look forward to seeing everybody at LinuxFest that's going to make it. And don't forget, we'd love to get your takes on that NoteStation build, if you've got any in there. Brent, I'm curious if your build similar to for your framework, similar to the one I put together while you were talking today. I went with the DIY edition. They had the i7 processor available. I may have gone with a smaller processor if it was available, but it's 5 gigahertz. And I topped it off with 32 gigs of RAM. I put kind of a mid-level 2 terabyte NVMe in there. And I put a USB-A expansion card, an HDMI expansion card, an Ethernet expansion card, an audio expansion card, which I thought I took off, actually, because I actually like the idea of a laptop with no audio sound card, because I always use external audio.
1: Oh, sure, yeah.
0: That's why I even have a sound card. And then I put two USB-C dongles on there. So I got a handful of the expansion cards, and I got 2 terabytes of storage, and I got an i7. And my grand total was, and this is also, I think, the 13-inch edition, my grand total for this rig build in U.S. greenbacks is $1,820. Do you know if that sounds about what you paid for your rig, or is it a little cheaper?
4: Well, I did a very unique thing, which I'll explain in a moment, but how do you feel about that price?
0: I mean, honestly, it's doable for 2 terabytes with a high-end, 2 terabytes of NVMe storage, a high-end CPU, and 32 gigs of RAM. where I feel like I, you know, the Ethernet was $40, HDMI was $20, and the USB-C dongles are $18 each. So that kind of added some price there, but not horrible. I think it's within an acceptable price range for that kind of rig.
4: Yeah, so my setup is, I think as Tomasz sort of suggested, is a unique situation and, you know, leave it to Brent to do something strange. But I, to make all of this happen, I decided to get a DIY edition and to get the upgraded, the i7, the latest gen, the 13th. So it's the i7 1360, which is, I think, the mid-range of what's offered there. Really, that's what Tomasz wanted. And the reason is, if you heard in the clip, I didn't necessarily need the latest motherboard. I think as a travel machine, I'm fine with having a, you know, slightly older motherboard with the intention of upgrading in the near future to an AMD board. You know, maybe in the next 6 months if it becomes available. I didn't want to
0: that soon.
4: Well, it really depends on the back orders, because I don't necessarily need to be one of the first to get it. You know, I've got a working framework right here on the desk with me, so I'm not in a rush in that regard. And I needed a laptop right away. So this was a bit of, you know, some strange compromises going on there. But the other thing that happened is Tomasz was also upgrading some of his SSDs. So he threw one in there for me as like part of the trade for the motherboards. And I brought my own RAM, which I had from the Dev 1 that we upgraded. That listener Jeff upgraded for me. So I had RAM that honestly only had like an hour's time on it. So it was brand new. So I figured I would bring that as well.
0: Yeah.
4: And so it was a bit of a Franken framework, if you will. But I'm
0: it's
4: actually.
0: It's great that you can do that though.
4: Well, that's exactly the point, is it's a uniquely amazing that I can even do that, you know? So my build, that said, was the DIY edition with literally nothing configured. I did get some expansion cards, of course. I decided, which seems crazy now, but I decided not to get the Ethernet because I already kind of have the USB-C dongle thing, and it's going to be a travel laptop anyways. And I figured...
1: You're dead to us, but
0: I'm judging you definitely.
4: Oh, I'm
0: deeply,
4: judging me. As well. Okay. But I figured, worst case, I could just order one if I really am missing it, right?
0: Yeah.
4: And that's the beauty of these expansion slots, is it's not the end of the world if you order the thing with, you know, not quite the right one. Now, listener Tomasz, of course, knew the framework way more than I did. And Chris, you just made the same mistake as I did, which I thought I needed an audio expansion. I was like, I can't not have an audio jack in this laptop. That's like number one, I need it. But it turns out the 13-inch one just has it built in. You don't even need the expansion card, where the 16-inch has more expansion cards. So that's one of the ones you need to include, but it has more of them. So if you don't need it, then you can, you know, do something else, which is really, really great. So this thing is a unique thing. The motherboard already has some history, which I kind of like, actually. I'm like getting someone else's, that's a nice thing. So leave it to me to do something unique. That said, mine was €1,429, which, for us North Americans is $1,530 USD.
0: That seems like a pretty great, that's a little better price than mine. I went a little too far, but I like that. Good job, Brent. Well, if you out there also have one, let us know what you think about it. And of course, you can always join us live next Sunday. I'm going to be remote, so it should be a real crazy one to watch live.
1: Not one to miss.
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1: That's right.
0: Got that self-hosted show, those office hours over there, and that Coda Radio. You gotta listen to that Coda Radio. That's
1: what's
0: all
1: Mike up to?
0: 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All right, well, thank you so much for tuning in this week's episode of the Unplugged program. We just love hanging out with you, and we'll hope you join us right back here next Sunday.

0: You know, I didn't really want to mention it in the show, but I'm going to be throwing Nixos on this thing. I think this is the opportunity. This is the time.
1: I just assumed it was going to be Tumbleweed. I didn't even think to ask.
0: Currently, it's on Tumbleweed.
1: No!
0: Because currently it's on Tumbleweed because, you know, I'm on the trip and there's a few things happening, and at the meetup isn't, well, maybe it was the right time to choose something new. But anyhow, I figured it would be kind of poetic if I went to the NixOS meetup at Seabase on Tuesday and installed a fresh, you know.
2: Wipe it.
1: Yeah.
2: Wipe it.
1: And you could always get it help if something goes sideways. You're amongst friends.
0: That's what I'm saying.
1: It's exciting and scary because once Brent starts examining NixOS, well, Brent's going to find all kinds of little things, and then I'm going to have my new baby challenged, and it's going to be an emotional journey. Here we go.
3: You were already on that journey to begin with.
1: Okay.
0: You know, Chris, I will admit, the only reason Tumbleweed is on here is that I thought I could beat you and install, you know, get my things moved over to beat in the challenge. But since I lost already, I mean,
2: yeah, you do have like 200 open windows to move over, which that's gotta take time.
1: I mean, if you think about it, this rebasing is probably gonna reset the clock, and my bet is still gonna hold.
0: Ooh,
1: we'll see.
0: Did you say 2 weeks? I think I could swing it.
1: Welcome in. The theme of the song is appropriate for today's episode. There is indeed a bit of a girl fight going down. We'll get into it. We're setting up for Coda Radio episode 552, first episode of the new year. And CNET's got some hot coverage of the new TVs introduced at CES, which is totally appropriate because I just had to buy a new TV because my TV died. So, of course, the next business week, they're announcing brand new incredible televisions.
4: Hey guys, want to see something really cool? I've never seen this before in a television, but this is LG's transparent OLED TV, and yes, it's actually going on sale. This is a 77-inch OLED TV that you can actually see through to the wall behind or whatever you want to put behind that TV. And it's a normal television in the beginning with a black screen and everything else you'd expect. And at the push of a button, that little black film goes right down into its little hidey hole and turns into this transparent TV. Now, as you can imagine, there's a whole lot of cool things that LG has built into this TV to show off that transparent mode. You can go into its always ready screensaver and choose from a bunch of different things in the background. You can show a fish tank. You can show a clock, weather. You can basically make the TV behave as if it's kind of like a window out into the world. And you can put pretty much anything else you want on that screen. Of course, this is a regular television too. So again, you could just press a button, bring up that black screen, and make it look just like a standard OLED TV. Now, this is a 77-inch television. LG says that the performance is going to be similar to maybe like a C4, not their very highest-end televisions of the G4 and M4 series. It's not going to be quite as bright, but again, this is going to be a really nice-looking television generally, given the fact that OLED has excellent picture quality altogether. Of course, this transparent OLED TV is not going to be cheap. They haven't given us the price yet, but a 77-inch TV that's this custom, I'd expect it to be many thousands of dollars. But this is also the first time this technology has been rolled out to a standard consumer television. So again, we've seen these in concepts before. We've seen them on digital signage. They're generally used for commercial purposes. This is the first time that I've seen something like this actually shown as a real television. Now, LG says that around the bottom and the side of this furniture you see, that's going to be kind of custom. The TV itself is right above that furniture. That's going to be kind of the final design here. So you'll see all of that. But again, you'll see in the market ways to
1: make
4: this
1: pretty wild, man.
4: More like furniture, blend in even more.
1: I don't know, man. That's pretty wild. Although, kind of a neat display set. I don't think you're probably going to be watching a lot of content on it. It's going to have to be custom content. But man, what a conversation piece, I suppose. Coda Radio is warming up. Consider joining that Matrix chat room so that way you can interact live, give us that live vibe, and also help title the son of a gun. Get a title under your belt before we hit 560. It also helps us validate why I'm doing this live or not. I sometimes wonder. Not so much, I don't know, it's a lot of work. So we do it for the live chat room, right? I mean, of course, I totally understand that not everybody can get in that chat room, but if you can, that's why we're doing it, is to get you in there and interact with us. Pretty neat set-top box. Pretty neat. Now, let's shift gears just for a moment. you got to have some content for a television like that. And it appears that, at least here in the States, Americans are choosing to have less and less content. It seems that there's a mass streaming service canceling going on.
5: For a lot of video consumers, the amount paid for streaming services is going through the roof. Perhaps it's your New Year's resolution to try and get rid of some of those services. Turns out you're not alone. A new report from the Wall Street Journal finds significantly more Americans are starting to hit the cancel button. That could be good news for your money in unexpected ways. Joining me now is Sarah Krause, Los Angeles Bureau Chief for the Wall Street Journal. I personally think part of it is they have those new services that say, hey, did you know how much you're really paying in subscriptions? And when you look at it en masse, you're like, wait a minute, I haven't watched HBO in a year. Why am I still paying for that every month? Sorry to call out HBO, but it was true. So I canceled. Sarah, your
6: it's
5: turn.
6: True. I think more Americans are looking holistically at what they're paying for their streaming services. And what started as a relatively low bill in the early days has slowly and steadily ballooned to the point where people are saying, you know what, we're actually getting closer to what the cable bill was. And we hated that. And we went to streaming because it was cheaper. And now it's not. So what you really see is more households being strategic about what they use and turning services on and off. So some customers that have canceled are going back, but they're being much more strategic about it. So really what the streaming platforms are up against are much savvier consumers who are using the flexibility of streaming, the ability to turn it on and off to their advantage.
5: Well, and the streamers are getting more savvy in that they used to just say, look, here's a whole show and you can watch the whole season and binge watch it if you want. So you would do your trial month or whatever and then cancel. And now the streamers are like, oh, no, we're not going to do that. We're going to slowly roll these out in the old-fashioned way.
1: No, people are just canceling their subscriptions so they can afford to support independent media. That's what I want to tell myself. Tell myself that. That feels comfortable. That's what makes facts work best. And things are comfortable. All right. I feel like what we need is we need a DJ. We need like a music guy who's like playing tracks for us. Wouldn't that be fun? Somebody out there had a little bit of a DJ streak in him. Wanna come on here, I'd go take a piss. That'd be sweet. I love taking pisses. All right, before we hone in on our topics du jour today, I want to play a little ancillary stories because tech is always dramatically impacted by the economic performance of the U.S. overall because it's so reliant on investment. And it seems we have ourselves a deal.
7: Leaders have reached a government spending deal for the moment. Emily Wilkins is in Washington with its details and likelihood of passage. Emily?
8: Hey, Kelly. Well, yeah, shutdown fears eased over the weekend after congressional leaders struck a deal yesterday. And this is on the overall spending number for the current fiscal year. So it's $1.6 trillion, and it reflects the agreement that Congress and the White House reached last June over the debt limit, plus the side deal to increase non-defense spending. Now, Speaker Mike Johnson was able to negotiate several cuts of previously allocated funding. He's going to be rescinding $6 billion in COVID emergency funding and an additional $10 billion in cuts for the IRS this year, bringing total cuts for the agency to $20 billion. But while Johnson got Democrats to agree to the cuts, it is not enough for hardline conservatives in his party. The House Freedom Caucus called the bill a, quote, total failure for not doing more to reduce spending. In a Dear Colleague letter, Johnson acknowledged that the plan would likely not satisfy everyone, but vowed to fight to attach additional conservative priorities to the bill. Now, Johnson didn't specify which priorities he'd push for, but measures House Republicans passed in previous bills would fail in a Democratic-controlled Senate. That's going to make any wannabe additions to the spending bills difficult.
1: All right, so we'll see, in other words.
8: Overall spending is agreed to. The House and Senate, they still...
1: We'll see. All right. Come on. We'll spend more time on it when it's a done deal. In the meantime, enough speculation. The speculation stuff gets so tiring. Just report on it when it's actually news. You know what I mean? So when I had my TV die on me, which just happened on New Year's Eve, I was shocked. Shocked at the size of TVs. And I mean shocked at the size of TVs and how freaking cheap they are. You know, televisions and electronics have really avoided inflation in a big way.
4: Hey, everybody, I got a huge TV right here. This is the TCL 115-inch television. TCL is saying this is the world's largest QD mini LED TV. That's kind of their own brand. Long story short, I haven't seen a TV that's mass-produced at this size yet. We'll see what happens later in the show. Maybe somebody matches it, but this TV is gigantic at 115 inches. This is the 115QM891G. That's a mouthful, and the TV itself is just gigantic. So you're looking at, it's about 9.5 feet diagonal, 8.5 feet along the bottom, a little bit under 5 feet up and down. And I'm standing next to this thing. I'm 6 feet tall. This thing is almost as tall as me on the stand. Now, TCL put all the good stuff into this television for picture quality. It's mini LED backlighting. They're saying 20,000 local dimming zones, up to 5,000 nits. It's super bright. I'm sitting here watching it. The colors really pop. This TV is kind of the step-up version, the larger version of my overall editor's choice for image quality for the money last year. That was the TCL QM8 series. They also make that. We'll talk about that in a little bit, the new version of that. But this 115, absolutely gigantic. If you were looking for a projector, for example, projector image quality, not going to be anywhere near this good.
1: 115-inch. Now, so when I was shopping, I'm pretty familiar with the Samsung brand. I'm very familiar with the LG brands. And as I've traveled and stayed at like hotels and Airbnbs, the LG televisions have always impressed me the most above the Samsung. So I kind of went in, and a lot of people on Twitter recommended the LG televisions, but I was shocked, as I mentioned, by the price of the TCL televisions. I really don't know if TCL is this a good brand? Does anybody out there know is TCL like the new Vizio? I actually don't even know if I saw Vizio televisions. I saw Vizio soundbars. But I don't think I saw a single Vizio television now that I think about it. At least not at Costco, which is what I used to associate with Vizio. So I don't know. If you know if TCL, is that a solid brand or not? Because I have two more televisions that are eventually going to go on me. And I really don't want to spend much money on those ones. They're like bedroom TV and an outdoor TV. Those are cheaper televisions. So if TCL is a decent brand, like, is it above the Roku televisions and the Amazon televisions? Like, where does this stuff rank anymore?
4: Because it just can't get nearly as bright or as dark. Of course, that black levels, local dimming, all the good mini LED-ness, that's going to really get you a great picture. So again, haven't reviewed this TV yet, but from what I've seen so far, really, really nice. Now, the price, TCL saying under $20,000. Of course, that's not cheap, but if you're in that price range and you're looking for something, you know, around 110, maybe you want to step up, get a 115. This TV is available coming a little bit later this year. We're going to look at some other new TCL TVs right now.
1: Yeah. Oh, yeah. Oh, yeah. That's fascinating. I mean, 115-inch. I was restricted in size because where I had to install the television. That is just phenomenal. I mean, you'd really want to be full on, like, what, 6-10 feet back? Right? I mean, I just don't know about that. All right, let's do a quick recap. I mean, this is CES day. Let's do a quick recap, and then I want to get into more aspects of the tech news, but we can't play some of this stuff with the commercial streams going. So let me sort that out. Let's see if this is what we want. This would be the last thing. I don't know if it's worth watching. Let's see. This is supposed to be NVIDIA's CES gaming event, cut down, I believe. I haven't watched this one yet, so we'll screen it together.
9: Today, we are announcing the Super Series. Let's take a look.
10: Whoa! Cool.
1: Oh, man. Man, yeah. Fuck yeah. AI. Woo! AI!

0: It's a flying GPU. All right. So we now have a 40 Super Series. Super fast, super powerful. Super power draw, no doubt, as well.
1: This is the RTX 4080 Super. For gamers, it can power fully ray-traced games at 4K. It is

cow. All right, so here we go. It's commercial stream time, boys and girls. Thank you for being here ahead of time, if you have been. I tease because I care, and I'm glad to have you here. I present you our 800-pound gorilla. I believe who is Apple in this scenario. Stand by as we bring the commercial streams online.

0: 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Hello, YouTubes and Twitch and Ustream and Twitter. Come on and get settled. We're set up for Coda Radio 552. We're going to play a few clips that'll give us some context for today's episode. Mr. Dominic is en route, so we're going to get started here in just a moment. That chat room is open. It's why we do the shows. We love to get that live interaction. It's why we do the show live, I should say. You can join the chat room by going to coder.show/matrix, where you're also going to get an opportunity to vote. In fact, let's start that. Let's get that vote going. All right. Fire it off. And let's get into some of our stories of the week. It seems like Apple's having a pretty bad start financially to 2024. The market's cooling quick.
1: Welcome back. Shares of Apple are off to their worst start since 1982. Critics say the company's lack of a clear AI business plan is partly to blame. But Morgan Stanley today...
0: How do you like that? You can have a billion users with $1,000 devices, but if you don't have an AI plan, the market's going to punish you. You catching this?
1: Saying they do have a stealth AI strategy. Deirdre Bosa joins us now for today's Tech Check. Deirdre?
2: Kelly, that's right. Apple hasn't had the kind of AI halo that others like Microsoft and Google and Amazon have been able to rely on when the core business isn't performing the way it's supposed to necessarily. But Tim Cook's strategy, it has focused on integrating AI within its ecosystem of devices and services. So instead of a GPT moment, Apple sees AI as something that blends into the user experience and is embedded into your device rather than requiring a change of habits, like intentionally going to a ChatGPT or Bard. So instead of a chatbot, we could see a generative AI-enabled iPhone, an operating system. That's Morgan Stanley note this morning that Kelly referred to, says that even more important than Apple's current fundamentals recovering, 2024 will be the year when Apple's, quote, edge AI opportunity comes to fruition and catalyzes a new upgrade cycle, as well as boosting services spend per user. Now, let me explain this a little bit, because it's a very different strategy. Edge computing is the idea that large language models will be run on devices like smartphones and computers, any other device as well. It could be the Apple Watch instead of the cloud. And remember that Apple has an installed base of more than 2 billion. So it's a lot of devices that it can work on. That framework, it's called MLX. It even utilizes the Apple ecosystem further by allowing developers to build models on Apple's powerful in-house silicon. So Apple hasn't overly marketed this strategy.
0: Isn't it funny how they mention the user base value, but only in the context of how it could be useful for AI? It's not useful for other things, but 2 billion users, you know, for AI purposes. Now, of course, Apple realizes this is a problem. There are no dummies over there, and they know how to work this. So they have been stealthy releasing since before Christmas little leaks about their AI plans, including firing up a GitHub project and seeding bits of information to the press.
3: Shares of Apple off to their worst start since 1982 after logging declines in every session this year. But could 24 be the year Apple becomes a bigger player in the AI race? Our Deirdre Bosa has that story in today's Tech Check. Morning, Dee.
2: Hey, good morning, Carl. So if last year was all about enabling generative AI, the GPUs, the compute power needed for large language models, this year is all about applications, and Apple could be a dark horse. Tim Cook's strategy has focused on integrating AI within its ecosystem of devices and services. So instead of a GPT moment, Apple sees AI as something that blends into the user experience and is embedded into your device rather than requiring a change of habits, like intentionally going to a ChatGPT or a Bard. So

0: instead of a chatbot, we could see a Gen AI-enabled iPhone, an operating system. A Morgan Stanley note this morning says that even more important than Apple's current fundamentals recovering, 2024 will be the year when Apple's, quote, edge AI opportunity comes to fruition and catalyzes a new upgrade cycle, as well as boosting services spend per user. Now, edge is the idea that large language
1: models.
0: Like smartphones instead of.
1: So now, but here's the funny thing: is Microsoft's basically making the same exact play. So once again, Apple and Microsoft are kind of paired up against each other.
2: Microsoft, now worth $100 billion less than Apple. That is the narrowest gap seen since November of 21. Which stock is a better bet from investors right now? Joining us this morning, Jefferies analyst Brent Thill and Oppenheimer analyst Martin Yang. Brent just named Microsoft the top pick, raised his target from 400 to 450. Martin is a $200 target and a buy rating on Apple. Guys, it's great to see you. Brent, let's talk about, I guess, the momentum on Microsoft. What does it have at this point that Apple does not, even if they may be in somewhat different businesses?
3: Yeah, what Microsoft has this year is the AI move. They have the best AI lineup in software, and they'll be monetizing in the back half of the year. Yeah, there's a little bit of hype inside the stock and AI going into the beginning this year, but we think that from a fundamental perspective, they have the strongest lineup, and you're going to really see that in the back half. So you have prices going higher. You effectively have value creation for clients going higher. You know, this management team delivers margins over time. Even while AI is expensive, we believe they will deliver upside to margins. And you have the consistency of Nadella and Amy Hood, which have been phenomenal co-pilots to fly with. And this co-pilot offering that's coming is going to be a huge impact for everyone, both consumers and enterprises, probably more likely enterprises first.
1: Boy, this guy, huh?
3: So we continue to be as excited about Microsoft as ever. We think the software industry has
1: he talks like a Microsoft guy, that's for sure. Wow. I really like the jargon, though. I'm into it these days, you know? Like, yeah, I hate it, but I also love it. Like, I'll just sit there with a fork for a minute and eat it up. All right, so before we started the commercial streams, Weez was talking about a new NVIDIA AI chip that they announced at CES. And here's a little report on that from a Bloomberg Technology. I don't think they have the best production standards, but I think we probably should have a little info on this brand new chip from NVIDIA.
4: What are these chips that we're talking about here?
5: Yeah, I mean, these are really just updates to its existing range of chips. What it's done is put in a few more new components that are going to help with the AI processing, some new cores, some better memory bandwidth, and it's also adjust the prices, made the prices a little bit more attractive as well.
6: Just an update, Ian, yet the stock rallies hard. We're back at a all-time high for NVIDIA shares. Best day since August the 21st, 2023. Is it just that we needed a moon music shift? Is it just because AI actually is everything to this particular company?
5: Well, I mean, clearly, I think the last thing you said is the answer there. Clearly, AI has been an enormous benefit for this company already. It's proved materially that this is real, that this is about actual sales and actual deployment. Again, NVIDIA comes out here and says, hey, don't forget about us, this AI PC that Intel, that AMD has been talking about. We can do this too, and actually, we think we're better than they are. So again, that's likely to press the right kind of button with investors, and we're seeing that reaction.
4: It's interesting, the timing, though. It's a CES keynote adjacent to CES because it's virtual. I'm about to get on a plane and go to Vegas, hopefully. The story with NVIDIA was the H100, you know, a GPU that goes into a server design that goes into a data center. You build your large language models. This seems like NVIDIA reminding everyone, hey, we're actually pretty good at PC. Is it going to be an important business for them?
1: I don't like the way they say PC. PC. It's so reductive.
5: Up until about a year ago, it was their biggest. It was the one thing we talked about. GeForce was their main product. The PC was what they were. That's where the volume is, right? So it isn't going to stay an important business for them. right now, all the profits, all of the major gains are from the data center. But yeah, of course, they used to open CES every year with, hey, this bright new shiny thing. And this is them reminding people, hey, we're still here as well. You really need to pay attention to us in this market.
4: Maybe I'm reading too much into it. I mean, last year, part of the story among many was kind of Jensen Huang, the leather jacket wearing next Elon Musk type. Maybe today of all days, we won't make that comparison. Their momentum.
1: I want to switch over since they've kind of strayed away from CES, and I kind of want to keep it CES focused. We'll just sample a little bit. MacRumor seems to be posting coverage right now of day one. We'll just take a little gander of what they got over there.
7: So in this video, we're going to go over everything interesting that I saw at these two events. Starting off with Samsung and its first look at its new products and innovations for 2024. This year, Samsung came out hot with some beefed up tech on its TVs and monitors.
1: Of course, they just bought a new TV. Of course. TVs are always such a thing at CES, aren't they? Transparent LCD was a big one this year. Go figure. Is it all TVs today? Here we go. This looks like a non-TV related innovation. Let's take a look.
7: Factor, and you can group multiple frames together for music, or you can also group multiple together with a sound bar, so you have a very discreet sound bar like surround sound setup, which is really, really cool. Then at CES, we saw a few interesting new products that are going to make its way to the market here in 2024, and starting with Narwhal, this company has a new robot mop and vacuum combo.
1: Oh, it's a mop vacuum. You know, because I've got in my, you know, at least in the RV, it's all like linoleum or whatever. I don't have any carpet, so I've never really needed a Roomba, because it just seems like it'd be not quite as effective. But that would be interesting. Wonder how it would deal when the slides are in versus the slides are out.
7: That's honestly perfect for pet owners like myself, whose dogs shed a ton, and that hair gets tangled in the brushes. Happens to all of my vacuums, and it's really frustrating.
1: I get wife hair. That's what happens to me is wife hair.
7: This new Narwhal Frio X Ultra has the ability to suck up pet dander without it getting caught or tangled in the brush, thanks to some great new design innovations.
1: All right, so we got a vacuum. I mean, again, the full video is on the MacRumors YouTube channel. Okay, robot iPhone stand or something? What do we got here?
7: To make sure that you're always in the frame. Charge had some old retro Mac-inspired GAN chargers that honestly look really cool if you're into this sort of stuff. It reminds me of the old Macintosh computers.
1: It reminds you of the old Macintosh computers because it looks like an old Macintosh computer. I just think. All right, you got to get in that chat room, coder.show/matrix, if you're going to bang suggest. The title bot is alive. And there is drama, and they mentioned Elon. I wasn't going to play this clip, but I think we have a minute. Let me see if I haven't heard. Yeah, I think we have a minute. So I wasn't going to get to it, but we're gonna play the Elon drama going on. You know, eventually it was going to come down to money. You hear that? They weren't live. First of all, he missed his in. Clearly, they brought his mic hot before he was done sitting down. It's all very subtle, but just take a listen. A little too long there on the draw, buddy.
8: And now to a piece that was in the journal, Wall Street Journal, over the weekend. It says some executives and board members at Elon Musk's companies are persistently concerned about his drug use. Musk has previously smoked marijuana in public and on the Joe Rogan podcast. And he has said that he has a prescription for ketamine. Now, the journal report cites people who have witnessed Mr. Musk's alleged drug use and others who have knowledge of it, as saying that Musk has used LSD, cocaine, ecstasy, and psychedelic mushrooms, often at parties, private parties around the world. An attorney for Musk told the journal that Mr. Musk is regularly and randomly tested at SpaceX and has never failed a test. The journal report says board members at Tesla have spoken to each other about their concerns, but haven't said anything formal that would end up in meeting minutes. But among the concerns, you might think, well, private, right? Well, if it's illegal drug use could violate federal contracts and would also break company policies. You know, you did have an opportunity to do all this in college, like most of us. I don't see why he would still...
9: When I first heard, I thought, what drugs are still illegal? You walk down the street in New York City and you get a contact high anywhere you go. I can understand the key man theory.
8: Yeah.
9: Because these companies, both SpaceX and Tesla, are entirely dependent on Elon Musk still being there. Even Ron Barron has told us that, one of his most fervent defenders, a huge long-term bullish investor.
1: Mm-hmm. I'm really surprised this is the take. And I'm surprised this narrative has gotten as far as it has. Drug use has been a fundamental part of Silicon Valley innovation since the very beginning. Both Steve Jobs and Steve Wozniak attributed their drug use to some of their success. You'll find people quoting Steve Jobs about LSD on Twitter today. DHH just did it. It has been a well-established fact that drug use has been a big part of Silicon Valley. Let's go find it, actually. Let's go find DHH here. Mm-hmm. Not SSH. It wasn't, what, a day or two ago? Lots of him ranting about his app, though, so it might be. That might be hard. Here we go. Here's the quote. Quote, taking LSD was a profound experience. It reinforced my sense of what was important, creating things instead of making money, putting things back into the stream of history and into human consciousness as much as I could. So this is Steve Jobs. Steve Jobs ran Apple. Steve Jobs ran Pixar. He ran a few other things, kind of pretty high profile companies. I never heard the board members freaking out about Steve Jobs' pot use or LSD use. So why are we all freaked out here about, do we know if he uses cocaine and ketamine? I don't know. I don't understand why it's not performance-based, I guess, is what my point is. Like, if the drugs become a problem. All right, well, maybe they're going to say that here. Maybe that's going to be CNBC's take. Maybe that's what they're about to say, and I just cut them off.
9: Tesla are entirely dependent on Elon Musk still being there. Even Ron Barron has told us that, one of his most fervent defenders, a huge long-term bullish investor.
8: Mm-hmm.
9: We'll see.
8: He's 50-something. He's in his mid...
9: Yeah, he's young 50s. I think he's 52 or 53. Yeah.
8: Still dabbling a bit. And the psychedelic drugs are, there's a big...
9: Well, ketamine is the one that Matthew Carey...
8: Yeah, but
1: this is not the discussion I was hoping for.
8: Among other things. And if in college you skip that period... people want to check...
1: This is their insight. It took me 5 seconds to think about that DHH re-quoting Steve Jobs thing. They couldn't pull up all the previous Silicon Valley folks and tech founders that have admitted to using drugs. This is their best. Surely they're going to do better.
8: Well, I mean, some people think it's minded. Remember, Timothy, you don't remember probably.
9: No,
8: Timothy Leary was a huge
9: advocate
8: of the mind expanding properties.
9: And there's a huge portion in Silicon Valley that thinks it.
1: There we go. Here we go.
8: Exactly.
9: Very
1: we got there.
9: Experiment with some of these psychedelic drugs. It actually opens your mind to the possibility for additional.
1: She's over there on the East Coast, though, thinking these Silicon Valley boys are just crazy. What this is. She's like, these West Coast boys.
9: Experiment with some of these psychedelic drugs. It actually opens your mind to the possibility for additional creative uses. I've never tried any of them, but
8: I'm not gonna.
1: She's got a big smirk there. You see that? I wonder if she has this. That part. This is the best part of the conversation. Now, see this. We got there. We got there in the last minutes.
8: People think it's minded. Remember Timothy? You don't remember probably. Timothy Leary was a huge advocate of the mind expanding properties.
9: And there's a huge portion in Silicon Valley that thinks a portion of people that think the same thing. That
8: exactly.
9: Think if you very lightly experiment with some of these psychedelic drugs, it actually opens your mind to the possibility for additional creative uses. I've never tried any of them, but
8: I'm not going to weigh in. Okay.
9: You sit silently.
8: Like a kid. No, I said it wasn't. College was. You're going to.
1: They're playing them out.
8: It seemed like you get beyond it by the time you're 50, but maybe not. To each
1: playing them out.
8: But it isn't a private.
1: Yeah.
8: Company.
9: It's a publicly held company and a defense contractor.
8: All right. Well, far out.
1: Yeah. Far out, man. Yeah.
9: You're over 30. You just don't get it. don't trust. What was it? Anybody over 30? Don't trust anybody over 30.
8: Yeah. Or if you remember the 60s.
1: Oh my God, they're still playing them out. Oh, and then a hard cut. Man. That was so good. At least they got there, right? I got to give them credit. They got there. All right, I'm going to check in with Mr. Dominic, make sure he's all right and kicking. And in the meantime, I'm going to go for let's play the top song on LN Beats right now. Let's go to the top 100, and it's Not Far Away by Alan C. Paul. All right, let's give it a listen.

0: That was pretty good. That was pretty good. I mean, I'm not even usually, I don't know, would you call that jazz? I don't even think I'm never really typically call myself a jazz guy. Alan C. Paul with Unclassified, kind of like unjazzified, I guess. Not Far Away. That was pretty great. Well, I haven't heard back from Mr. Dominic yet. So I have one thing I do want to play. I was going to hold back. I wasn't going to play this clip because I know how you guys get. I didn't want to upset you. But since we got time to kill, we might as well get into the triggering things. Might as well. I tease. Mostly.
1: Well, how do we do DEI now? Is Claudine Gay, was she the best person for that leadership role at Harvard? And when, I mean, I saw guys like Jason Furman die on this hill. That's the hill he's going to die on, that we're not going to outsource getting rid of this. But was she the right person from the very beginning?
2: Look, I don't know because I wasn't there making those decisions. But I think that people have to ask themselves, are we doing enough?
0: The individual speaking now is Jay Clayton, the former SEC chairman, and he now is on the CNBC payroll.
2: Rigorous selection for these positions. Obviously, these positions, like I said, $14 billion of annual revenue. You need somebody that has deep management experience.
0: The context here is that the DEI initiatives in corporate America appears to be dying in universities and in corporate America.
2: The like.
3: Why do we care, though? It's a private university.
2: But
3: let them wither on the vine, and if this damages their reputation.
2: That's private companies. Okay, we still care a lot about what private companies do in our society. They're subject to lots of checks. They may not be subject to the public shareholder checks, but they're certainly subject to regulation and the like. If you're a private company in the oil and gas industry, you're subject to all sorts of regulation.
3: But Harvard moved on this because they saw job placement for their graduates drop significantly. They saw the number of people wanting to get into the school drop significantly this year, and they saw donations down. So
2: yeah, finally some checks from the outside on what's going on. But look at the place that universities hold in our society. What are parents willing to do to get children a ticket to these exclusive universities? They're willing to do that. Tells you how valuable they are. And look, we've all benefited from what universities have produced. The fact that people take what they learn at universities out into the world, and you know, we are the leaders in the world in so many industries, that has its roots in our universities, without a doubt. Now, we can't lose that. And if it takes a little bit of a kick from the government or a little bit of a kick from the private sector to get that kind of accountability and introspection, so be it.
4: There's been some damage. There's no doubt. I was thinking about it. So I have all these sweatshirts from my daughter who went, and I wear them now. People, it causes conversation. You came in today. I was going to talk to you about Bitcoin. I said you're an adjunct professor, University of Pennsylvania, and here we are. You know, 10 minutes later, that's all we've talked about. It's not good.
2: We should keep talking about it, though. We can't.
3: What happens with Bitcoin? Are they going to? Is the SEC going to sign off on a Bitcoin ETF? You think?
2: I think approval's inevitable,
3: imminently.
2: And I think it. There's nothing left to decide.
0: Mind you, this is a former SEC chairman here.
4: I know.
2: And I credit the SEC for where they are. Where are we? We're comfortable with the disclosure. Joe just went through the cost of investing in a Bitcoin ETF. People need to know what the cost of doing it is. They need to know, you know, about the underlying Bitcoin market. Is the Bitcoin underlying trading market something that is what I would say is robust enough, efficacious enough, where you can rely on it? It is much better today than it was 5 years ago. 5 years ago, there was wash sales, there was laddering, there was all sorts of things that you wouldn't want to make available to the general public because of that risk. And the last thing, and I think this is missed, is the technology to actually provide the product, the custodying, the create, the redeem. This is a big step, not just for Bitcoin, but for finance generally. If you can digitize, tokenize underlying assets and trade that way, that's a potential significant change across finance, not just in the, you know, crypto space.
0: Well, we'll stop there for a moment. You know, I think that is interesting commentary just because, like I said, he is the former SEC chairman. So he's probably a bit of a topic expert on that. I guess we're going to kill time. I could play more clips. I don't know. I think I don't really want to kill the stream yet. just in case he pops online and can join us. So I think I want to keep going for a little bit longer so that way we have a shot. I thought I would play something from Computer Chronicles for a moment, if you will so indulge me. I just got done watching over the weekend a documentary that I want to encourage that you watch. It's called The Y2K Bomb. It's an HBO Max series, and it is almost 80, maybe 90% source material from the 90s, like source footage, put together to really tell the story of starting a few years before the year 2000, when people started to raise alarms. Then it kind of shows you the people that, you know, made a buck on the panic and all of that. It's really fascinating. I really recommend it if you were around back then or you weren't. Either way, I was. My New Year's Eve was spent hanging out with my coworker in his living room, who I liked, chilling, waiting for the year to tick over so that way we could get in the car and drive into the office and do a systems check. So, and of course, everything was fine. But this Computer Chronicles, I'll just play a portion of it. They have a segment here I want to play for you. Not the whole thing, just this portion of on their Y2K coverage. I think this should be pretty fun.
5: Word processing document, obviously.
6: Exactly.
5: All right, Norton 2000.
6: Okay. Thank you.
5: Well, while we're focusing on the PC side of the Y2K problem, the big fear that most people have is not about their personal computers, but about the massive mainframe systems that run the power companies, the banks, the airlines, most of our basic services. Here's a look at what some experts have to say about what will happen with those come January 1.
7: On a bright spring day in San Francisco, the Millennium Bug is probably not foremost in people's thoughts. But hidden inside most basic services, from water and power to streetlights and buses, are embedded chips and software that might depend on the date and time to operate. That is what worries cities like San Francisco, which began its Y2K probe 4 years ago.
8: With the embedded systems, we're looking at fire trucks. You know, it's a whole different look at the world and the valves on the water system. If there's an embedded system in a valve, and it fails, what will probably happen? If the valve is open, it will probably stay open. If it's closed, it will probably stay closed. Is that a bad failure? Is that something we can fix over time? Also, virtually all valves have manual overrides. But has anybody used them in the last 20 years?
7: Susceptible chips can show up in unlikely places. For example, the city's cable car system, over 100 years old, runs from electric generators that are controlled by computer. Light rail vehicles are almost completely automated, and even buses and fire trucks have embedded microprocessors.
8: We are finding that with heavy equipment, there are other issues with maintenance cycles. And there are pre-built maintenance cycles for things, for example, like water pumps and the ladders that go up and the engine. And some of those systems on some fire trucks, if they're not serviced, don't work.
7: The Wells Fargo Bank approached Y2K in a different way, by building a parallel banking system and then advancing the dates. So a fictitious customer can make a deposit or transfer funds on December 30th, 1999, and a fictitious teller could see those funds appear on January 3rd.
9: We've created a miniature bank of our own. Actually, if it was, you could pick up this environment and probably sell it to some other banking institution because it handles a couple hundred thousand customer accounts. These aren't real accounts. These are test accounts that we have out there. And we process a full day's activities from printing out statements to sorting checks.
7: Wells Fargo's bank within a bank has everything from PC banking to receipt printers to ATMs. But what happens at midnight December 31st? So far, so good.
9: The tests themselves, we're in contact with them. They're working pretty good. We have until June of this year to complete everything. So a number of them are getting into place now and being set up. And as an industry as a whole, I think we are in very good shape. People have taken us very seriously, especially in the financial services industry, and the work is taken care of. I'm very comfortable.
7: Assuming you can withdraw cash from your ATM in January, will you be able to spend it, say, for an airplane ticket? Airports face the known problem of finding and fixing embedded controllers with an additional complication. They will be counting on every other airport to do the same.
6: It's a real problem because we're not the only airport in the country. A lot of airport manufactured products are duplicated at other facilities, not necessarily airports, but other manufacturing facilities or public transportation hubs and that sort of thing. It's almost unbelievable the amount of inventory that we are going through from some of the major components that make up the facility to some of the very minor things that that you would never think of unless you went through an exercise like an inventory.
7: The task is daunting, to find every chip and program that might have a date function and rewrite or replace it. But some areas get immediate attention.
6: We have to look at everything imaginable, I think, but you have to have set priorities. And the priority is the safety security aspect. So we have to maintain a secure airport. We have to provide safety for the traveling public.
7: Embedded controllers are lurking everywhere, even in services that appear to be low tech. San Francisco's water supply comes by aqueduct from the Sierra Nevada mountains, using gravity as its main engine. But pumps, chemical systems, and valves are operated by programmable logic controllers, or PLCs. All of the chips have been inventoried, but what if one malfunctions?
10: Actually, there's very little high tech. When this system was designed, it was a brilliant engineering feat in the early part of the century. And most of that infrastructure is still in place, where we have upgraded a number of, like you mentioned, valves, the devices that move the valves, the monitoring equipment. Valves are either open or closed, and these types of valves don't close automatically if there's an electronic failure or a power failure. So we're very comfortable that the water will continue to flow by gravity, even if there are Y2K issues.
6: And I think that people are going to be surprised that when December 31st at midnight comes around, the world is not going to come to an end. Airplanes are going to continue to fly. The lights aren't going to go out in the terminals. The lights aren't going to go out on the freeways. And I don't think it's going to be some of the massive failures that has been portrayed in the media recently.
7: For the Computer Chronicles, I'm Sarah O'Brien.
0: There you go. Isn't that fun? Now the number two song on Ellen Beats will play us out. I'll check in with Mr. Dominic later. I'm not quite sure.

Thank you for making it. I don't know if we'll be back later, or maybe we'll do a stream tomorrow. I'll check with Mr. Dominic, see if he's okay, and then we'll reschedule. And I'll update you in the chat room, coder.show/matrix, where you can always stay tuned over there. Of course, on my Twitter feed, at Chris Lies on Weapon X. I mean, if he comes in while I'm playing this out, we'll keep going. We'll see. But I don't think so. I think maybe something came up, and he hasn't been able to check in. So it probably isn't probably something that's going to wrap up too quick. But definitely check out ellenbeats.com. Lots of great value for value music over there. Different styles for all types of tastes. We went from jazz to, I guess this is rock. Real World by Jimmy V. Thank you for joining me. Thank you for hanging out. And I hope to see you shortly with a full Coder Radio. All right.

0: Oh, you hear the squeak? I like it when it squeaks. That's my favorite part.
1: Oh, yeah. I know, me too. It feels like it's, I don't know, got some sentience or something.
0: Yeah, like we got a little pet in the studio, and that's fun.
1: Mm-hmm. It's the hamster running on the wheel, right? Keeping it going.
0: Yeah. Yeah, something we'd never get to do in a studio, and now we have a little pet. Maybe it'll last for a few more days. I like having a little OBS pet.
1: You give it days, I give it hours.
0: It's office hours. With me, Chris. Hello, everybody. Brent's here, too. Hello, Brantley. Welcome in.
1: Hello. It's cozy in here today. I don't know what you changed, but it's nice.
0: Oh, it's the box fort. Yeah. It's because we're doing it in the box fort.
1: Oh, right. Yeah. I thought something was different. I don't know why I couldn't pinpoint that one.
0: You know what? 2023 is all about saving money, and I figured, why build a whole studio when you could build a box fort out of all the boxes you just get from stuff from Amazon anyways? So,
1: well, it sounds pretty good in here.
0: Yeah, well, this is because this part's from the fridge. It's pretty nice. Yeah, and then the blankets, of course, I just picked up off the street. They were free. People were just, like, sleeping on the street. They just leaving them there.
1: Weird.
0: So I grabbed those, and we got ourselves a studio. And, of course, the Mumble Room's in the office with us as well. Hello, Mumble Room.
2: Hello, guys.
3: Hello.
4: Hello, Chris. Hello, Brent.
1: Hello.
0: Hello. We got a small handful right there in the on-air room, and then another handful up in quiet listening. Nice to have you all here today. It's one of these episodes where we've been meaning to get to this topic, but there's just been a lot of development going on at JB that we wanted to cover. But one of the reasons that we started doing office hours is so that we could kind of comment on some of the bigger trends going on with the podcasts around us, about the future of podcasting, about value for value, podcasting 2.0, and all that kind of stuff. And it's obviously a topic close to our heart. I have to say, if you hear a squeak, something that sounds like a screaming or a banging in the background, the OBS machine that we have is finally giving out and the power supply is failing. It's been going out for a while. So what I've been doing is coming in with the hawk strike. And if you just hit it kind of like a coming up from the side and kind of do like a ah! when you hit it, it'll generally just fix the fan. And so then it's fixed for a while and I don't have to hawk strike it very often. However, this morning when I came in, the hawk strikes on the power supply were failing to fix the noise. It was a new level of noise, really just making all kinds of squeaky noises. And I realized hawk strike was insufficient. I was going to have to do more than just kind of like, you know, smack the side of the power supply. So I did the right thing and I got a microphone arm and I just really started wailing on it real good. Unfortunately, the sound didn't go away, but I did get a face full of like an ozone smell. So I think one of the capacitors is about to blow. And unfortunately, the fan's not working properly anymore. So it's really heating up in there now that we're live streaming and everything's going. The CPU and the GPU are all going. The disk is going. So that power supply is really getting used right now. And it's not cooling properly. And it seems to be one of those capacitors is squealing right now. So what I'm going to do is just go ahead and ignore that and pretend like I didn't know all that's happening. And so if you hear a squeal, I just want you to pretend like you don't hear it too. And then it's not really happening and we can just do the show and it'll be fine. You cool with that, Brent? You good?
1: I'm strangely okay with it. I find it really interesting how the Thaleo that's meant to replace it just happens to be on your workbench currently. Like you've had it for what, a month or two now? And you just...
0: So close. So close.
1: Just now started working on it and all of a sudden, you know, there's a connection there. I don't know.
0: Well, I've known it was dying. Because I've been, you know, working on it by banging on it for a while. So I knew it was coming. I just was hoping to get it till we do our little sprint around LUP 500. And then I thought what we could do is we'd take almost everything out, clean, rewire, and then bring back in just the stuff we want, like the Thaleo.
1: Wow. When's the last time that happened?
0: 2018.
1: Right.
0: Yeah. Maybe 17. Yeah. So it's been a while. So it's been a minute and it could use it. You know, it's a clean slate kind of thing. Because the studio just builds up legacy. Like, you know, maybe we had a couple of people over, so we ran some wires real quick. Or, you know, we want to experiment with cameras real quick. So things just build up over time, and it just kind of needs a good purging every now and then. And it creates problems. So you want to do it right by having everybody here. You just bang it out as quickly as possible, problem solve, and get it over with. Because otherwise, you'll trickle problems for, like, the next 2 weeks into the productions. Been there, done that. So I kind of feel like this whole situation is a metaphor for the entire podcast industry at large right now. Isn't that funny?
1: I love it.
0: In case you didn't know this, Brent, in 2022, podcasting died.
1: Oh, did it? I hadn't noticed.
0: Yeah, I know. We missed it. But there's even a gravestone that's been made for it. 2022, the year podcasting died. And this is from a podcaster and a podcasting consultant, a podcasting 1.0 consultant. It is funny, though, because they did actually make a tombstone. And it says podcasting 2004 to 2022, sponsored by MailChimp.
1: Oh, that's, oh, gosh. Oh, that's so perfect.
0: Savagely perfect, actually. And here's their case. They say the crux of it is they are no longer having any conversations with their clients that do not involve video in the discussion. Nobody wants to begin an audio podcast. Everybody is all in on video now. And they point out that social media services that focus on video, like Snapchat, Instagram, TikTok, they are accelerating right now, while other services that don't are decelerating. They say that it's very hard to build any kind of podcasting marketing campaign, whatever that might be, that doesn't involve video. And here's their reason, they say. The rise of remote recordings has facilitated the simple 2-3 person podcast, where it used to be tricky and hard. Now they say Zoom, Zencaster, Squadcast, whatever, they make it, quote, a piece of piss. All the software that's flourished in the last few years since the COVID-19 pandemic have some sort of native video capture function. They say this means that video has gone from being something that you have to plan as an irritating addition to something that you'd be crazy not to capture from the off. And they have some other points in here, but I wanted to pause there. And what do you think of this, Brent? Is audio podcasting dying because post-COVID-19 tooling is just video first? And just a little bit of anecdotal data. My wife was approached to do an interview podcast series for someone, for a group. And I will note, the conversation never included only doing audio. From the start, it was, we want to do video, we want you to do it over Zoom, that kind of thing. And then they're going to publish both audio and video, which... we'll see how that goes. But what are your thoughts so far on this take that this new tooling is so easy that it's making the audio podcast irrelevant?
1: Yeah, I think that's taking it maybe a little too far, because it feels to me like the conversations are, well, let's do podcasts because tons of people are listening to them. There are almost 5 million podcasts out there now. But it's just like, well, if you're going to do it, you may as well jump on the video bandwagon and throw it on all the other platforms. Because if you're doing audio only, as we've seen, you know, places like YouTube and such has a large audience to grab the content. But if you're only streaming like a static image or something, you don't always get the same draw from those specific platforms. But I feel like the audio only platforms, I don't know, maybe they feel totally differently. But you're suggesting, or this article is suggesting, that those audio only platforms are just shifting to video completely. I mean, it gets me thinking about what JB has done in the last few years. You know, you've done video forever and then went to audio only, and only recently have we sort of done a minimum viable video. So I'm curious on your thoughts of that transition for JB specifically, and whether you think you relate to what they're suggesting in this article.
0: You know, I think this guy's off the mark a little bit, and maybe they're a podcasting consultant, but I don't think people are getting their money's worth. The reality is, audio can be great for scenarios where video is not an option. Driving, obviously. Doing chores around the house. Yard work, dishes, those types of scenarios. It's nicer to just have your headphones in and listen to something. There's also an intimacy to well-produced audio that sounds good that I think video kind of wrecks, because it takes away your imagination and it just provides you with the fact that we're actually humans sitting here in front of microphones. We have added some video on Jupiter.tube. We're not publishing it on YouTube, ironically. We still publish the audio over there because we're not actually interested in cultivating a video audience necessarily. What we want to do is provide a product for folks that are maybe working from home now or would just prefer to pull something up on their set-top media box or their smart television when they want to listen to something, or maybe they just like video over audio. We want to make that available, and it is because the tooling's gotten better. It's not really, it's PeerTube, right? It's PeerTube that got better for us. It's not necessarily Zoom. We don't use Zoom. So I think there's some truth to the tooling has made it easier. And there's some truth that visual content gets shared more on the internet. But their next point is really where they kind of bring it in. They think there's going to kind of be a collapse in corporate content. They say that the world is suffering massively from current economic conditions, and that's going to be for the foreseeable future. They write, the podcasts just do not pull their economic weight. They struggle to generate subscriptions. They still are receiving trash CPM for advertising. That's cost per million. And most of the podcasts that are from newspapers and magazines are loss leaders. And then they go on to say that podcasting is at a precarious point in its existence. Well, I actually agree with that second part of their thesis. I do think we're going to see a lot of the mainstream media podcasts fade. Not a lot, but I think we're going to see, I mean, when Brent mentioned it's almost like, you know, almost 5 million podcasts, some of those are just radio shows that are auto-generated and pumped out as podcasts. That's going to keep on going on. You know, it's cost them nothing to do that. But we've also seen boutique radio stations and bigger stations like NPR massively invest in audio podcasting content, and I could see some fluctuations there. I do think there is going to be a pullback there. I mean, you were looking at the ad rates from Libsyn this morning.
1: Yeah, that was an interesting look, and it only represents something like 3,000 podcasts that they represent. So it's a teeny tiny, you know, small sample. So I'm not sure how representative it is. But there was an interesting graph because they share the history of the rates that they're paying. I guess they have some way of dynamically affecting the rates month per month. And there was a big spike that I noticed in about January 2022. And it felt like back then, what, exactly a year ago, like podcasting was hot and the whole technology industry was actually doing just fine, right? And you see the next month, it kind of dips in a weird kind of way and it comes back up. And after that, it's just like a downward slide. And this last month in that graph is just a massive dip. And so it's just a fascinating way to visualize this, even if it represents only a small portion of the total podcasts out there. And I'm sure only a small sector and doesn't include the NPRs and all of that, you know, but it's a hint towards the trending that's happening. And I found that fascinating.
0: The pricing peaked at the beginning of 2022 and has just declined since then and took a massive decline in December, a scary decline in December, which is interesting because, you know, end of year is kind of when you're wrapping up your Q1, Q2, H1 ad deals. So, I mean, generally you're going to do your sales in November, October, but some deals still, you know, stretch into December and get wrapped up. So I'm actually kind of surprised the numbers dipped as strong as they did in December because that's when you're finalizing your next year deals.
1: Well, maybe those deals just got finalized at quite a worse tick than they did a year previous, you know?
0: Yeah, these Libsyn numbers are low in terms of CPM, but it's based on their dynamic, you know, low quality ads that they sell. So they're not very well priced ads to begin with. There is something to it there. We'll link to all of this, by the way. The first article that we covered from Nick, we'll link to. The podcasting advertising rates we'll link to. And then the next article we're going to link to in the show notes is from Bloomberg, and it's called The Great Podcasting Market Correction. And they say, with hiring freezes, smaller upfront payments, and fewer acquisitions, the podcast boom is feeling like a thing of the past. Which is exactly what I told you guys would happen about a year ago or whenever I said on this show.
1: Yeah.
0: And here's why I know. And here's why I knew this would happen. I sold this business in 2019 or whatever it was, 2018. I think it might have been 2018, whatever it was. I sold the business while podcasting was on the upswing. If you think of it as like an asset stock value price, podcasting's value was going up. People are interested in buying. When I bought it back, it was kind of topping off. I was already seeing the direction this was going. That was one of the reasons I was terrified to go independent again and why I launched membership programs when I did. The first week we went independent again, because even then, which is almost 3 years ago, I saw this coming. It was obvious to me. So I sold during the bull run and I bought it back as it began to plateau. And I knew that for the first 3 to 5 years of having it independent again, it was going to be a horrendous market. And so when Bloomberg on January 4th runs an article saying the great podcasting market correction is here, it's been coming for a while. This has been pretty obvious. This was coming. And it creates sort of these negative incentives in the podcast community when there's a contraction. And here's a couple of the highlights. They say, this past year, podcasting finally achieved one of the ultimate signifiers of middle age, an unsettling realization that the best days of high-spirited youth may now be behind it. Like, wow, okay.
1: I don't know if that's fair because we're seeing like kind of globally, everything's just kind of tanking at the same time. So is it fair to single out just podcasting? I'm not sure.
0: No, because you could do this for all kinds of industry. And Brent, you know, this is true. The stuff going on with podcasting 2.0.
1: Oh, man.
0: It's some of the most exciting stuff in podcasting in the last 15 years since podcasting started. Right? Like the future for podcasting is exceptionally positive in the podcasting 2.0 world because you have decentralization. There's no Spotify or Apple. You have a payment system that is not tied to PayPal or Stripe or any bank or any country, right? Or any authority, like, you know, a country authority, of course, local laws for all these things. And you have transcripts and you have all of these features. Like one that I think is super important that we have really failed at for a very, very long time is cast attribution.
1: Hmm.
0: Like there's no reason that Drew shouldn't get attribution in our show notes for editing.
1: Agree.
0: And the podcasting 2.0.

0: But right here, transcripts, locked podcasting, so it can't be transferred by to a host by a nefarious character. Funding, we talk about Boosts, PayPal, Patreon, things like that. Chapters, cloud chapters too. It's a big deal.
1: Mm.
0: And the other nice thing about it, and this is something we've talked about, is the way they've implemented chapters in Podcasting 2.0 means that they don't actually have to be ready at the time of publishing. Same with transcripts. So if that stuff takes back end processing that will take a few hours or even maybe requires manual intervention, we can publish the episodes and then we can dynamically update the chapters and the transcripts after the episode's already published without forcing you to re-download, right? It's that kind of stuff that we've wanted in podcasting for so long. You can, there's also support in there for location. Like say we did an on location episode.
1: That's cool. I didn't realize that.
0: And then the two big ones for us right now, besides value for value, credits, like I was just talking about. We can give credits to the individual team members, even the people that aren't on mic, which would be huge. And the other one that Blueberry is going to support, and I'm very excited about, is Lit, or the live tag that allows you to live stream directly to the podcast apps. And they have information about that. Of course, value for value, they talk about that. And what I love in here is they talk about how you shouldn't get hung up on the fact that it's Bitcoin. It really doesn't matter. It's just a way to send value. And it's not like, hey, we're not telling you go buy $10,000 worth of Bitcoin. We're telling you go buy a couple of bucks, send it to your podcaster of choice, like you might if you're going to give an SMS to your local DJ and they're going to do a chargeback.
1: Like going to an arcade and buying some coins so you can use in the machine or whatever. It's kind of the same deal.
0: Yeah, you're not investing in that arcade's coin. You know, you're not hedging against the global macro economy with the arcade coin. You're participating in the local ecosystem. And they talk about all of that, including the crypto stigmatization that we're going to have to just wait to sort out. But I think they have a really good pitch in there. They write, with the crypto market in upheaval, many do not want to be involved. My analogy for this is to forget the investment. This is not an investment model, they write. This is a model where your listener converts an appropriate amount of Bitcoin into Satoshis and then donates those sats. The value of the sats will change based on the price of Bitcoin. But if you think of Satoshis that can be converted to cash and not an investment model, it's easier to get the listeners to participate. Real-world financial institutions and issues with PayPal donations of $2 will have a 50-cent processing fee going to PayPal. In the value world, using Satoshis, that same $2 donation equivalent in sats would cost mere pennies, actually even less, for the transaction. Everyone wins and we build a sustainable podcast ecosystem. In the value model, there are splits. And then they talk about the splits, which we've gotten into before. And when you have this, I feel like this beacon of hope with Podcasting 2.0, and then you look at how the traditional podcasting ecosystem is really struggling right now, I have got it on good authority from friends out there that podcast advertisers that you've heard of, that are in podcasts that you listen to right now, are asking for more kind of insidious ways of integrating the advertising into the content for the same price. They're basically asking for the podcasters to do what's called native integration. And native integration is where maybe we had a mattress sponsor. And so instead of saying, and now a word from our sponsor, or maybe we play a little jingle like we do on JB, so you know we're transitioning to the sponsor.
1: We do the whole podcast laying on a mattress. That's what you're saying, right?
0: Well, what we do is like, I'd tell you about how my bed's been really uncomfortable. Maybe we'd open the show and I'd tell you about how I got a new mattress. I wouldn't even disclose it's a sponsor.
1: Oh, I see. That's actually more problematic.
0: Yes. And then the other thing they're doing is they're asking podcasters to have influencers on to speak authoritatively on topics, but speak in a way that is pro that mattress. So like a mattress sponsor would ask a podcaster or a YouTuber to bring on a special guest to be a topic expert. But that sponsor is actually handpicked that special guest. And that special guest is getting paid by the sponsor to work in the mattress plug every time they can in a real seamless way. And the whole deal is everybody's getting paid, but the audience is never being told about it. And that's the kind of stuff that's happening more and more and more out there because the sponsors want more and the podcasters can't lower their rates. So this is what's happening. And the other trend, and Libsyn's a big player in this, is dynamic insertions taking off more and more. And this is another area where I'm really happy that with our model, with value for value, we have a hybrid model of I handpick sponsors. We work out boutique, handcrafted deals that take forever that some sponsors hate that take that long. And we work with them. We make sure it's a good fit. And they usually stick around for a while because of that. And then we supplement that with subscriptions and boosts. And I think

0: that hybrid model has given us the flexibility to hire a little bit of a staff, you know, pay people for their help with JB and work with a small core team. We're still very tiny, but we can actually, you know, at least pay people a few bucks for their participation from time to time. And I can do this full time. And without that hybrid model, I couldn't see that working. But if we were all in one direction right now, I could see it being a little uncomfortable, especially if that one direction was all 100% advertising. I could see that being really, really uncomfortable just based on the ad deals I've seen come across my table. And the thing is, when a podcast gets bigger, you get even more and more juicy proposals. Like LUP has reached this new threshold where it's kind of getting to the size of kind of like a general tech podcast, like a bigger general tech podcast. And so the kind of sponsor pitches we're getting now are a lot of like toothbrush sponsors. I'm not even joking. They even sent me one. It's a subscription toothbrush. I've actually been using it just to, you know, because they send it to me. So like I'm, but it's just they wanted me to advertise a subscription toothbrush.
1: You have been talking about your teeth these days.
0: I mean, I just see a lot of that coming up. And then you combine that with stuff like Spotify. Spotify has come up with their own format for chapters. Even though we can do chapters today embedded in the MP3 file, and Podcasting 2.0 has cloud chapters, Spotify wants you to use their own standard for chapters. They also have their own standard now for app comments and polls. All things that you could do in Podcasting 2.0, they're going to do with their own format, and they're asking hosting providers to accommodate them. It's gross, right? Their motivation is to just create a unique experience that only exists in the Spotify app. And Apple's motivation for podcasting is to create podcasts that promote their streaming content on their Apple TV platform, right? That's why they're into podcasts now. These are not great motivations. And so I'm kind of glad this whole model's struggling. I mean, I don't want it to hurt any of my friends, and I don't want it to hurt JB. But at the same time, it feels like maybe this is a washing out after podcasting kind of had a bit of a bubble. Like, maybe this will be a good thing. Oh, man, did you hear that?
1: Hurry up and finish the stream.
0: We're still going, though. Still going.
1: I'm just looking for the flames.
0: This, you know, this blog says that podcasting is in a precarious point in its existence. I do think it's in a point of massive change. I don't know if it's precarious change. What do you think?
1: Well, what's sort of fascinating to me is that the podcasting 2.0 stuff is sort of gaining a ton of traction at the exact same time as this sort of antiquated model is maybe slowing down a bit. So, you know, the podcasting 2.0 really describes the technology that's coming out in that new spec, but it kind of describes the whole environment in that things need to change and evolve. And it's been the same way for a really long time. And it's about time that we have something new and better that comes our way. So, you know, maybe boosts aren't the only way that we'll keep podcasts going. That seems, you know, like it's going to be a few years at the very least for that, something like that to be viable. But to see things change for the better and for listeners to be the value versus like the shady ad deals or whatever, I don't know. I just feel very thankful and grateful that we're in a position that we're not having to take all these shady things, you know? That feels super important to me.
0: I agree. And I think it also, so I think what got them into it was Spotify getting heavy and serious into podcasting. And Adam and Dave and others were like, wait a minute, we got to do something or else this is going to centralize quick. And then we're screwed, right?
1: Well, and it is, it looks like.
0: Yeah, I have a couple of thoughts about that. So my first thought is, I think Dave and Adam and everybody around there really started podcasting 2.0 when the Spotify podcasting ambitions really started to become clear. They went, whoa, we got to do something here. And I'm really grateful for that. And the technology was in the right place for it. But, you know, to the point about the boost and maybe taking a few years, I'm kind of optimistic there too, because I hear a lot of our boosters now boosting other shows and I can see a network effect happening there. And that's really cool to see. But also, this is all happening in one of the worst bear markets of our lifetime. And it has been a grueling year-long bear market so far, and we're probably still going to have a bear market for a while. It's going to be like bad, and we're seeing this adoption and this uptake in those conditions. And when there's a bull market and number goes up and everybody gets hyped and excited again, I think adoption will accelerate then as well. So I'm very, very, actually very bullish in that sense, because it to me seems incredible that the adoption has been as good as it has, In some sense, cheaper sats makes a great time to experiment too. So we can build this out and kind of have it, the format and how we integrate it into the shows and the tooling around it all kind of figured out by the time number starts to go up. And then you start to see all other kinds of folks ape in that were skeptics when the market was down. That's kind of my sense of it. So we could see it maybe be only a year away before more. I mean, there's some podcasts I think that are getting very close to going full time on Boost, but they are probably more Bitcoin.
1: Well, anecdotally, I've noticed that even our shows in the last maybe 3 months from my, you know, poor memory, it feels like almost every show we have some, you know, two, three people who boosted in and said, hey, first time booster, but here's my new, you know, contribution to the show. And that always makes us smile.
0: We're also seeing an uptick in adoption with the podcast apps. Podcast Addict just announced a new beta that supports the live feature in Podcasting 2.0. It should be on the Play Store now, and they're asking for feedback to try it. Very excited about this, because this is one of the first things we want to get to once we get our RSS feeds going, is the live tag. And it's nice to see more podcast apps supporting that. So Podcast Addict now online with that. I'm hoping we will see AntennaPod also add support for the live tag in the future. They're totally open to it. They said they just need somebody to actually do this.
1: That's always part of the challenge, isn't it?
0: Yeah, definitely is. I understand. But one day, we'll get there one day. And then one last bit of great news. We've seen some great documentation coming out from both Podverse, Fountain, and Albi in the last week, creating guides and information on how to actually use all the stuff that we've been talking about. And we will link to a blog on podverse.fm that does a little bit of introduction to the whole Boostagram, streaming sats, value for value. And they've managed to boil it all down into 5 steps, which is extremely impressive. I know they had to work hard on how to do that. And then they expand those 5 steps with individual screenshots and all of that down below. Just helps you get started. And of course, I love Podverse. I think it's a great app. I'm in it for the long haul, GPL, multi-platform. I'm a premium member, and I really appreciate the Albi integration, because I'm using Albi more and more on Giraffian OS. I do have to reconnect to Albi more than I would like, seemingly every time, and I don't have that issue with Fountain, but I also control my Albi wallet. I can use that across multiple apps, so I'm good with that, you know? I'm good with that. But it's really cool to see it. It's to see the uptick.
1: Speaking of changing models and improving things, I think you should check out Linode. Linode.com/, what do we say? Linux? Oh, it's Jupyter for this show.
0: Jupyter for this show. I mean, you could do, I mean, it depends if you want to support those jerks over in the Linux podcast space.
1: I don't know. They get all the attention. I think we deserve a little bit. So Linode.com/Jupyter.
0: Yeah, /Jupyter. Yeah, this is great. You know what? This is a sponsor I am proud to have right here. Love Linode. We've been using it for years. And when you go over to Linode.com/Jupyter, you get that $100 for 60 days. So you can just try it yourself.
1: Can you imagine what you can do with $100 in 60 days? Once a week, I'm like, what would I do with all of that? Because that's a lot.
0: I would play around. At this day and age, I'd fire up a Mastodon instance. Everybody's talking about Mastodon. They've got a one-click deployment. You could fire it up, and then you could get a feel for what it's like to run without having to invest 2 weeks in setting it up. I think that's an option. The other thing, you know, I'm a big advocate for these days, like it's brand new, Nextcloud. Even if you don't stick with it, everyone should try a Nextcloud once. And if you haven't tried Nextcloud in a couple of years, I think you should try it again. And they also make it super easy to deploy Nextcloud.
1: They probably have like a one-click deployment for that, right?
0: They probably do, Brent. They probably do. And then, you know, you got things like S3 object storage. So then you could tie your Nextcloud to their S3 object storage. So then you don't have to worry about constantly running out of disk on Nextcloud because you have a bunch of deleted files that you never clear. It just solves all that, you know?
1: You're describing my situation exactly. I booted up my Nextcloud like 5 years ago before I knew any better. And now I'm like, geez, I should have done that.
0: Yeah, it's just nice. You gotta go in and clean it up from time to time, even when you're using object storage. But it's nice just to have that kind of flexibility. And they make it so easy. And there's so much documentation. Like, I would also just build a few things. Like,
1: oh,
0: yeah, Alex was talking about playing with K3s and K8s.
1: Nice.
0: You know, you could with $100, you could spin up a dozen machines and run it for a while and orchestrate and play around with those tools. Like, it's just, you know, you've got really fast networking, really fast systems. Like, screw messing around with a VM on your computer. Go use the $100. Go play around on Linode. Learn something. And then you'll probably find it so dang great you want to use it in production. That's what happened for us. So go try it out and support the show. Get the $100 when you go over to Linode.com/Jupyter. And we got some feedback, Brantley.
1: Yeah, I stole some feedback from those guys at the Linux Unplugged show because I thought maybe this fits here a bit more. So, Catherine, thank you for the email over there, but we're going to catch it here. So, Catherine asks, with written media on the internet degrading over the last decade or so, I find it pretty difficult to follow some tech news in terms of hardware, software, FOSS world stuff, legislation, and so on, other than via aggregator sites like Reddit. So I was curious, what would be your suggestions on where to get good quality news sources?
0: That feels like the hard question of the era.
1: Right, isn't it?
0: Right? If you were to zoom out over the last 5, 6, 7, 10 years, that feels like one of the hardest questions of our time. And I think some of us hoped that's what Twitter would be this way to curate a feed of individual creators who are publishing. So instead of following the New York Times or the Washington Post or Zero Hedge or whatever, you'd follow an individual writer, and then you'd learn to trust that individual creator, and follow their work regardless of where they went. But of course, if you did that, you inevitably ended up getting burned and had to participate in the dumpster fire. So I don't think that worked out. I could tell you, this is where I become a little bit of a radical. I'm sorry, but I do not believe the answer to solving this problem is by eliminating or narrowing the field of input and information and data sources. Unfortunately, I think that's how you get distorted information. I think the classic lesson is the more information, the more data you can draw from, then the better ability you have to make your own decisions and determine the story. You know, I think we've all seen this situation where you're reading any normal, mainstream media outlet. Just for the sake of argument, let's just say it's the New York Times. You're reading the New York Times, and they're covering a field that you know a lot about. Maybe it's computers. And they just butcher the coverage. And they get it wrong to a point where they almost get it the opposite of reality. Like, this happened recently when TechCrunch ran a piece on the Matrix Foundation. They ran a piece on the Matrix Foundation 5 days after the Matrix Foundation took to the web and said that they are desperately running out of money, and that it is an existential crisis that could lead to their collapse, and that they've had to lay people off recently. 5 days later, TechCrunch writes an article about the Matrix Foundation and says they're doing great. Makes it sound like they've got millions of dollars coming in.
1: Oh, no.
0: Right? You see this happen all the time with technology coverage. And then the silly thing that we do, because we're simple monkeys, is we turn the page and we assume, because it's a subject we don't know anything about on the next page, that everything they're saying there is true. And then we say, well, the New York Times has got, that's, you can trust them. But the reality is all these are humans making this up. So and they're doing their best, but they get it wrong. And so I believe you got to take in as many sources as you like. So one of the things that I do, I consistently consume way more anti-Bitcoin content, media, blogs, way more than I do pro-Bitcoin. Because I know all the pro stuff. I am really searching for a valid argument against it constantly. I find that intellectually stimulating. And my friend, the Bitcoin dad, and I, we bounce stuff back and forth. Like, if he finds really great criticism, he'll send me a link and vice versa. And I find that to be one of the better ways to sort of check assumptions, validate inputs, and bring in additional sources. And so you just got to figure out your topic and do the same. And I don't think restricting the information actually helps. And I know that it's in the context of helping people because they're so dumb that if you give them the information, they'll harm themselves. And so therefore, we must suppress the information to protect them. But I think if anything, the last few months with Twitter has shown us that crap doesn't work anyways. And it involves going down paths that I don't think any of us are comfortable with. And so what I've ultimately done is I've just tons of RSS feeds, and I use an RSS reader, and I pull in hundreds of feeds, and I categorize it by the topic that I'm interested in at that particular time. And I break it down into folders like that, and I just bring in hundreds of sources. That's kind of how I do it.
1: Well, now, Chris, you can hardly mention an RSS reader without mentioning which one you're using. I'm sure you're going to get that question.
0: I kind of am all over the place. I generally, anything that syncs to Feedly. So Feedly, I suppose, is ultimately it because I'm on one of their betas for a bot that goes through and categorizes and sorts and collates some of my stories for me, too. So that generates feeds for me, and then I can pull that into any app that syncs with Feedly. So sometimes it's a desktop app. Sometimes I just use the web. I know Nextcloud has some apps you could use, like Tiny's mentioning in the chat room. That's totes a thing as well. Thought about doing that. You know, I may one day export all my Feedly stuff as an OPML. I moved to Feedly when they killed Google Reader back in the day. So that's how long I've been using it. It just works for me. But I do like have an old OPML file from like a year or two ago of all those feeds. So I should probably export it again just so I have that.
1: I feel like in this conversation, too, it's important to distinguish between writers, because I know I didn't read this as part of the email, but Catherine specifically mentioned Ars Technica and seeing the quality of coverage there vary. But I think, Chris, you might agree that it depends on the writer too. So a way of, you know, blogs are really nice for that because you can get a specific author's perspective on an issue. But it's interesting to see how places like ours can kind of vary a lot. And maybe they're trying to accomplish what you're suggesting, which is, you know, provide a bunch of different views. But have you seen the quality of those articles change over time?
0: It's not good, Brantley. It's not good. These companies, a lot of these companies have become financialized and their primary product is not the news or the articles that they write anymore. Some of our friends that used to work at ours have left in kind of protest of this, but also this has happened across the media outlets. Forbes is another one that's destroyed its reputation and lets anyone write for it and lets them call themselves a Forbes contributor. It's more about writing stuff that will get linked to from Google, I think, than it is anything else these days. It's gone really downhill because the advertising situation is really rough on the web. And so it's created all of these perverse incentives for these businesses. And ours has absolutely gone downhill. It's a real bummer. And then the other thing that the whole FTX, Sam Bankman fraud scandal has shown us is that some of these mainstream outlets were just straight up bought off. Like they're just available for sale, including some of the really big ones. They do it through contributions to charitable causes that the companies work with. Maybe they have foundations that receive $10 million. Then all of a sudden they do positive coverage of those companies. It's rancid. It's bad. It's real bad. I'm totally open to hear what people's opinions are, because I know if Catherine's chewing on this, a lot of people are chewing on this. And I'd like to know what people are doing. How are you curating stuff? I mean, I hope it's a role JB's podcast can play for some people, too, because we take that very seriously. But I'd love to know what people are doing. Let us know.
2: Boostagram.
0: We did get some boosts into the show. Awesome Matt boosted in with 80,000 sats. Hey, how about that? Rich Lobster. That might be one of the biggest boosts. One of the biggest boosts Office Hours has ever gotten. Awesome initially sent it in as anonymous, but then followed up with 10,000 sats to claim the 80,000 boost. It says, been a while. My fountain has been broken, but I've been listening faithfully the whole time. Very much can relate to all this ADHD talk. I was prescribed meds when I was younger, stopped taking it in high school because I didn't like the way it changed my personality. That's exactly the same thing happened to me. Awesome. It's the same thing. I was prescribed a little earlier in elementary school, but I stopped taking it in high school. In terms of getting stuff done, I'm a big hyper-focus guy, music on, block everything else out, focus on a single task for a few hours, but it has to be interesting. That's the thing. You're never going to see me sit down and focus on getting my taxes done ahead of time, right? You're never going to see me sit down and like collect all my receipts ahead of time. Like, that's not what I do.
1: You know, the more I hear friends of mine talking about, you know, knowing they have been prescribed, you know, with ADHD and working with tools for basically their whole life, like you, Chris, the more I'm like, oh, wait a second. I think that's me. Like everything that Awesome is suggesting here, like hyper-focusing and stuff like that. I used to think like, oh yeah, that's just like my personality. That's how I got to do it and stuff. And now I'm like, oh, wait a second. Everybody else seems to have all these tools I don't have. So I'm totally open ears to all these recommendations. I know we talked about it a little bit. And since then I've been really looking into it and like, man, I got to say, I relate to a lot of it. So thank you to everyone for all the tips.
0: TrevDev came in with 500 sats. Regarding ADD and ADHD, it's just part of the spectrum. The hyperactive part of the spectrum is more subtle than you might think. Have you ever been sucked into an activity that you completely lose track of time? Maybe you forgot other responsibilities. Is being interrupted grating on your soul? Then that's hyperfocus, part of the hyperactive side. Also, it's Vinaes, not Vinaes. Think of Vivance. Oh, okay, so Vinaes. All right, I'm not the guy.
1: Especially not today.
0: No, man, I'm having a rough day with the brain today. I could use a little ADD medication today. I'll tell you what. Thanks, TrevDev. That is interesting. That's definitely me. If I could have one thing that I could request to my family that just, it's impossible, so I just have to let it go, would be, don't come bursting into the room like blasting something at me, or like if I open a door and you're on the other side of the door, don't hit me with something, like, you know, like a question, because if I get asked a question, I lose whatever I was thinking about. And so sometimes I'm like in the middle of something, they come in, and then I go to return to what I was doing, and it's gone. And I was like, oh, wow. And it's the craziest phenomenon. I mean, it is gone. It is unretrievable, gone. And it's the weirdest, most awful thing, but you can't get upset about it. I mean, I do sometimes, but you can't really get upset about it because it's not their fault your brain works that way. Well,
1: some of your best ideas were lost that way.
0: Yeah, brain babies. 412 Linux came in with 40, 90, 60 sats. You know what? Regarding the boost, I'm 100% on board with the podcasting 2.0 boost.
2: Coming in hot with the boost.
0: However, I could empathize with some listeners getting boost fatigue sometimes. There have been episodes where I felt like maybe there was too many boosts. They overshadowed the main topic. I believe it's a matter of just tweaking the format to find a good balance. I agree. Perhaps the only permanent feedback boost should be included regularly, and boost-heavy feedback episodes could be focused periodically. Or maybe if you become a member, you could have a reduced boost feed. Keep up. Big. Awesome. You know, it's funny. People always have ideas for member feeds. Like, we could have a thousand different incarnations of the member feeds, you know? It's crazy.
1: Oh, man. You've talked about, like, a build-your-own members feed. Maybe this fits into it.
0: You know, I've thought about it. I think where people felt like it was too much is there was episodes where we had a topic, and so we included the boosts that were relevant to the topic in line instead of holding them all to the end. I thought that was better because it's like, why talk about Jellyfin and then just bring up Jellyfin again later when we could just include the Jellyfin feedback in the Jellyfin segment? But I think people feel like that's the boost encroaching on show content when we do that. So I get it. I don't really see the difference between if somebody emailed us, like we would do this with email too. If somebody emailed us about a topic that we were covering, we would read that email while we were talking about Jellyfin. We wouldn't wait for the feedback segment and then talk about Jellyfin again. We wouldn't bring it up again generally. But I could see, you know, the other thing I think that's tricky here is there are 11,000-ish podcasts now that are doing boosts. It's incredible because when we started, there was 4,000. But we're the only Linux podcast. We're the only guys talking Linux doing boosts. And so I think there's also kind of, it stands out a little bit because it's not normalized yet. And if you listen to other podcasting 2.0 shows, it's totally normalized. Like, it's not a big deal at all. And I don't think it stands out as much. In fact, I think we have one of the best approaches of the current generation of people that get boosts. I really like the way we do it because we do it with a lot of thought and care and minimal as we can, you know, et cetera, et cetera, et cetera. We're picky about what we include and stuff. But I think it still stands out if we're the only people that do it in your lineup of podcasts. And this has been an area that I screw up so much. Jupiter Broadcasting is so often like the one nail above all the other nails. So it takes all the pounding. And that has been one of my worst business traits for 15 years is I can't just shut up and not talk about it. I have to start talking about it. I have to start using it. I have to start advocating in some cases. And there are other people who, even when they know it's the best thing for them, they can just shut up, be strategic, and not talk about it because they don't want to, they don't want the cost of the heat. They don't want to be the nail sticking above all the other nails. And I've always, that's why I started doing Linux podcasts. I was so excited about the problems I was solving with Linux. And you got to remember, I was a kid in Microsoft's backyard. It was Redmond country and it was Windows and Microsoft everywhere. And I had discovered this Linux thing and it was solving problems Windows couldn't even dream of solving. And it was doing it for free. And I was so fired up about that. And I saw that, and this was like 98, 99, 2000, 2001, 2002, right? Like, these are the years that I was born in the fire of convincing people to use Linux, and people told me it was a bad idea over and over again. And, you know, I lost deals. I lost deals over it. It sucked for a while. I had guys make fun of it. Like, I'd go to work and I'd be the guy that would pitch, well, let's replace that NT box or that Unix box with a Linux, like a Solaris box with a Linux box. And the System 390 admins would laugh and say that I wanted, and I'm not even joking, they told me I wanted to deploy a Mattel inside toy system to replace a Serious Workbox.
1: Look at them now.
0: Yeah, I know. They called my Linux box a Mattel inside toy system. And, you know, they said that I wasn't a credible technician because I was suggesting Linux. Like, this is, I've just, and then like one day it all just went away. Like, you just realize one day, like, nobody gets made fun of now for suggesting that a server should run Linux. It's crazy. It's just, that's always been the thing I've done. And Looking back at it now in my 40s, I can see a pattern over and over and over again. And the reason why I say it's a mistake is because I don't think we ever fully recover from it. It's not like the people who are going after us for doing boost now in 5 years are going to come back and be like, you were right.
1: Right.
0: You know what? Here's a boost. Right. They're just not going to say anything. They're just going to stop being critical. Nick's Bitcoin is amazing boosts in with a row of Grandpa Duck's 22,222 sats.
3: This old duck still got it.
0: A sometimes slow but reliable solution for storing MP3s could be IPFS. You could host or pay for a gateway pinning service and link to the files through a public gateway. 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In the future, it'd be awesome if browsers supported IPFS paths natively. I wonder about IPFS for backup, too. Is it reliable enough to use for backup? Is it the right solution for photo backup?
1: You know, Chris, what was it, last March or something? We looked into IPFS quite deeply and we're like, it doesn't quite seem there yet. And I looked into it maybe a month or two ago because of some suggestions on our website project. There's an issue there talking about IPFS and how that would be an interesting thing to integrate. And so I was like, all right, I'll look into it again. It's been a little bit. And still, the main feedback I can find is technology seems great, but in real world use, it's just not there. It's not reliable. It's just problematic. So it's...
0: Or you've got to use these, these relays, these centralized gateways, which maybe is not so bad, but Cloudflare is one of them. I don't know. It just seems sort of like it breaks the idea of decentralization. And then there's also the aspect that it's somehow tangentially related to Filecoin. And despite the fact that we're in the boost segment, I am not really a big crypto fan right now. I think most cryptocurrency, 99% of it's garbage. And I'm not really convinced Filecoin isn't just garbage. I'm not saying it's a scam, but I'm not really interested in a Filecoin, right? That's not my thing. So that was another thing that turned me off about IPFS. I could be convinced. I'm willing to listen to a good technology pitch, but you combine the centralized gateways that seem to be required to make it functional, and then the fact that it's somehow tangentially related to Filecoin and the Filecoin project, just enough red flags for me to just wait and see how it goes. But feels like we've been in that position for a couple of years now. Maybe Sully86 has a suggestion with 2,000 sats. In regards to the CDN, have you looked at other providers? I use Bunny CDN for my website hosting, and I absolutely love it. They have a storage option and I believe a fraction of the cost of Cloudflare. Now, Cloudflare is the first thing that comes to mind, but I have found, depending on ISP, location, etc., users can get routed to different locations based on their bandwidth cost tiers, saying sometimes it's not always so great. For instance, in Australia, during my test, I found that Perth was faster than, say, maybe Bunny was versus Cloudflare. So, it kind of depends on your location. They sent us a screenshot as well as a referral link if we want to check it out. Bunny.net.
1: That's a great URL.
0: That is a pretty good domain name. You're right. One of our shining boosters, Gene Bean, came in with a row of ducks. Keep up the good work. Been listening to this episode. It gives me things to think about as I attempt to build a website for my podcast. I, too, am working with Hugo, so there's a lot you're all doing that I can learn from. That's great, Gene Bean. I'd like to know what the podcast is one day when you're ready to share it with everybody. And also, Gene Bean, you're just such a great booster across all the shows. It always makes me smile. And speaking of things that made me smile, this username, Legit Savage, came in. Or is it Salvage? No, it's Salvage. Okay. Speaking of things that made me smile, Legit Salvage came in, which I think is an Expanse reference, but I'm not sure, with 10,000 sats.
1: See, I told you.
0: Long-time listener, first-time booster. I sent an email about ADHD experiences, so I won't rehash it here. I think you and I read that one. I just started using Fountain, and I wanted to share some sat love. Thanks for all the content. Looking forward to new shows every week. Maybe I'll attend a live one soon. Man, there's something so awesome about hearing from long-timers for the first time through a boost, not through an email. It's like, wow, man, so cool. They're out there. And we know they are, because when we go to the meetups, a lot of times we'll meet long-timers, right? But it's pretty cool that we get to do it through the boost, too. Dean L70 boosted in with a row of ducks. Hey, team, just wondering what you think the best place to purchase your sats is. I don't remember where I got my previous ones. I appreciate your help, as usual. Well, this is our second to last boost, so I thought it'd be a good one to kind of round out the boost with. Where you buy your sats from depends on what you want to use them for, essentially. Not a great answer. Like, if you just want a few sats to send into a podcast over Lightning, I don't think it matters where you buy them from. Like, pick what's ever easier for you. I think Strike, Cash App, really simple. Fountain and Albi now have MoonPay integration, so you can top off right inside those apps. MoonPay is great. That's fine. MoonPay is all right. If you're investing or you're hedging or you want to be like an anarchist and plan for the collapse of society, I mean, Bitcoin's for all types, right? Then I would probably look into something that it's called KYC free. KYC is know your customer. So if you ever tried to buy Bitcoin from like Coinbase or MoonPay, they're going to ask you to identify yourself to some degree. So that way they are compliant with federal regulations. There are services out there on Tor and other places that are not financial institutions. They just facilitate person-to-person transactions, and there's no identifying required. So it just kind of depends on what your flavor is. RoboSats is my favorite for that. But if you're just, you know, doing a little bit of spending money, go with whatever workflow works for you. I think Albi with MoonPay is going to take boosting to the next level because now you just can top off the Albi wallet anytime you want. Same with Fountain. It's going to make it so much simpler. And it'll integrate like on mobile with your local pay. So if you use like Apple Pay, it'll work with Apple Pay on your phone. So you can trust the transactions being secured through Apple Pay. And then the other way to get sats, just ask Brent, is to earn them. That's how you stack.
1: Yeah, it's true. find a podcast that does splits with you and then run your own node and you could get a few sats out of that. But I would say we've heard a lot from users just getting sats from listening through Fountain. And I know that's decreased in, how would you say?
0: The payout amount or whatever.
1: You don't get as many sats as you used to. Yeah, exactly. But we keep hearing that people are just like, oh, yeah, I just listened to a bunch of shows I was already listening to, gained a few sats, and here you go. I get to boost them in. So that's, I think, a super low friction way to even just get your feet wet.
0: I do kind of joke, but earning them is honestly a pretty legitimate way to get them. And I could see a future where we had a guest on, right? Maybe it's, you know, El Rey rejoins us or, you know, maybe Stefan comes back on and they go get a Get Albi address for free. And then we just put them in the splits for that episode because they came on that. Once we have our own RSS feed, we can do per episode splits. We can do splits down at the episode level. So Brent would get a percent, I get a percent, and El Rey would get a percent. That's all transparent. When you boost, you see it all right there. You get to see the math. You get to see the amounts everybody makes. It's just documented for you by the app. It's really nice.
1: I think the really neat thing about that too is that it works for the back catalog. Like, so if someone goes and listens to that episode with El Rey like 4 months from now, that split is still there. And so, I don't know, there's something beautiful about that.
0: All right, so before we wrap up, we got a couple of live boosts that I wanted to read on the show. Dan Johansson boosted in, says, and Dan's, of course, in the mumble room, too. Hi, Dan.
4: Hi.
0: Dan says, I enjoy my audio podcast while I do chores around the house, right? Walk the dog, another good one, driving long trips, etc. None of those can be done with a video podcast. I do watch video podcasts on YouTube, but it requires me to be sat in front of my screen for between 30 minutes to 4 hours, depending on the podcast. Yeah, man, that's a time commitment, especially as a family man. Great point. Keep up the great work on all the shows. Dan, that's a fantastic point. That was a row of ducks. Thank you, Dan. The video stuff does have a place because I watch a couple of video podcasts myself. I agree with you, Dan, but it's like it's never, ever going to take away audio podcasting. Like just like MTV didn't kill the radio star. Right? The radio is still going, you know, like there's just places where the radio is better. And it's sort of silly to think that's why when that guy writes like podcasting died in 2022, it's like, hello, I'm over here doing it full time right now. Hello.
1: You know, in that article, they also mentioned how, well, podcasts are dead because you can take any video and just listen to the audio aspect of it and forget about the video part. But I mean, I think we've all ran into that situation where you try that and then the video podcaster, let's call them for this sake, is like, oh yeah. And if you look at this thing that I have in my hand, you could see, you know, X, Y, Z. And as a podcast, that doesn't work at all.
0: Yeah. And then you're listening to the audio and you're like, I can't, oh, drives me crazy.
1: I think one thing we do here and we keep trying to do, even when we, you know, added this video was like, try not to ever show something on video that our main, you know, group of people listening will have no idea what we're talking about. And I think we do it because we've personally run into that.
0: Then how about this one? A live boost from Sir Lurks-a-Lot for 100,000 sats. That's got to be the biggest boost this show has ever gotten. And Lurks writes, longtime listener, repeat booster. Sounds like you need 100,000 boosts because 80 is a low bar for such a great show. No disrespect to my fellow boosters, though, but I'm trying to be a cheerleader here. So step up. Also, remember the part of value for value model involves closing that feedback loop with listeners who support the shows. I think this goes beyond the boost and includes other means of reciprocating value, time, talent, treasure, in whatever measure. Go podcasting! That's a great boost. I want to frame that boost and put it up on the wall.
1: We need like a boost favorites ticker tape in the studio.
0: That is such a great idea. Best of ticker tape, right?
1: Yeah.
0: Lurks a lot. I would put that on there. Followed by our very last boost for the show, at least so far. Linux Teamster boosted in with 5,000 sats. And this really touched me. They wrote, hey, Chris, when I first started listening, I was extremely anti-Bitcoin. I'd mostly just heard the bad information, and I really appreciate that when you started on this path, you were very patient with all the people like me who were initially not on board. I don't know why people felt the need to angrily email you and rage post, but I admire that you still were patient with them, and that really spoke volumes to me. Thank you also for pushing back and giving good info. You rock. Well, thank you, Teamster. That's a very powerful boost, and thank you for boosting all the shows in the last week. We got another note into the show. I think you remember I shared it with you directly that basically said the same thing. It's like, I was really anti-boost, just don't like it because of the crypto stuff. But then I heard your stance on it. I realize there's a more nuanced take on this situation. And now I'm having, if you recall, they said, now I'm having the most fun I've had with tech in years.
1: Well, I think probably there's an episode that we should point people to that helped maybe change perspectives on this issue. An Office Hours that we did, and I don't quite have the number in front of me, but officehours.hair, if you want to check that out, or jupiterbroadcasting.com. It was Office Hours with the title of We Hate Crypto Too. And I know we enjoyed making that episode. Chris, you have been thinking on that topic for what, the whole year, basically. And that one changed a lot of minds. So I feel like if you're still feeling, I don't know, a little irked by the kind of crypto stuff and the boosts, check that one out.
0: If they're still listening by this point, I'm quite impressed. But so that was Office Hours 9, officehours.hair/9. And then I think a good companion to that episode is Office Hours 16, Sats Over Snake Oil.
1: Great title.
0: Which was inspired by the FTX collapse and their crap. Actually, no, it wasn't. My mistake. Sats Over Snake Oil, I think, is really special because in that episode, I lay out all the issues with the kind of tokens that collapsed, that caused the collapse of FTX. And then 2 days after that episode came out, or right around there, FTX collapsed because their FTT token went to zero. Just saying. Just pointing that out. Lurks a lot came in with Elite Set of Boost Sats, just to wrap it up, saying, I do like to watch the live streams and replay them, but I also listen to the podcast while riding my bike to work during lunch while taking a shower. Whoa, Lurks. I do that sometimes, too. And cooking. Cooking is another time I listen to podcasts.
1: I don't know if I've shared this with you, Chris, but when I first got into the Linux Action Show way back, which was one of my first podcasts ever, I always listened to it in the shower. That was the only place I ever listened. So there you go.
0: Oh my gosh. Yeah, Lurks a lot wrapped it up. So today I listened to the live stream on my phone while showering. Mostly listen, but I still love having the video too.
1: Nice.
0: I remember the first time I was ever told somebody listened in the shower. It stuck with me. Now I've heard it a lot. And then I realized, why don't I try it? I had never tried listening to a podcast in the shower until I heard listeners say they do it.
1: No distractions. Just putting that out there.
0: Yeah. It's nice. I mean, there's also times, you know, you want the shower thoughts. Maybe podcast isn't the right time. But
1: Wait. At the studio, I know you have a magnet in your shower. So you must bring your phone into the shower.
0: That's it. That's what I do. I do now. I do that now. I have for a while now. But yeah, so my Pixel 7 has a MagSafe case, so it's compatible with all the Apple MagSafe accessories. Because when I was an iPhone user, I'm an Android user now, but when I was an iPhone user, I put those magnets up. So I have one in the kitchen, I have one in the bathroom, at home too, here at the studio and at home. It's fantastic. So I just walk into the shower and I have it up high so it doesn't get wet. And I just stick the phone up on the wall with the magnets and just go about my biz. It's great. And when I walk into the kitchen, I got a magnet on the side of the fridge. So I just walk in there and I just slap it on the side of the fridge and I go about my biz. And the nice thing is the wall kind of creates a little bit of a reverb effect. and actually amplifies the sound a tad. So it even sounds a little better. It's really great. That would have been a great native ad. That right there. If that would have been, see, if we would have gotten paid for that native ad right there.
1: What's the product?
0: No, I should have slipped in like the name of the case or something, right?
1: All right, next time.
0: All right, well, that's going to wrap us up. Thank you, everybody who listens and boosts in. Thank you, everybody who becomes a member over at Jupiter.party. That's another way where you can support Value for Value directly without getting involved with the boost. Of course, we appreciate your time, sharing the show with somebody, listening to a different perspective on something, and contributing positively in our community is also always really appreciated. And of course, we'd love to have you join our Matrix over at jupiterbroadcasting.com/matrix. We are building an awesome decentralized community over there. And Brentley, we should probably plug the GitHub. Where do people find all the great stuff we're working on with our website and all that stuff?
1: Oh, I would say github.com/jupiterbroadcasting is a nice place to see all of our GitHub stuff. And in there, you'll find the website. And there's some activity going on in there, especially around transcriptions these days. So check it out. Help us out. We'd love it.
0: Pro tip right there. All right. Well, we got to clean up in here.
1: Cardboard. So much cardboard.
0: Time to tear down the box fort. Yeah. Woo. Lots of cardboard dust. Thanks for being here. You gotta get out of here. Hello, and welcome to Linux Action News, episode 273, recorded on December 28th, 2022. I'm Chris.
4: And I'm Wes.
0: Hello, Wes. Let's do the news.
4: It's our last episode of the year, and we wanted to take a look back at some of the stories that we still had a few things to say about. Starting with the Steam Deck, which recently hit 7,000 games tagged as either playable or verified.
0: That's great. And when the Steam Deck was first announced, I think we thought, oh, okay, this is going to be something to watch. And when they started shipping, they actually started shipping, started taking it seriously. And the next kind of series of questions that came up was, well, how is Valve going to support this thing? What's the software lifecycle going to be like? What's the compatibility story going to be like? And Valve's performed pretty well on both fronts. Like you said, 7,000 titles, but they've also painted a pretty good picture of a relatively rapidly updated device with OS updates shipping out regularly. And most of the time, actually noticeable improvements, even just for the end user. And I've really heard of no major significant issues that have blown up devices or bricked them.
4: Yeah, I mean, as an example, SteamOS 3.4 shipped late last week. And among the usual sorts of bug fixes and other improvements, it was interesting to note that they updated to Plasma 5.26 for their desktop mode. That means they skipped over at least two point releases and picked up a bunch of significant fixes to Plasma itself and to Discover.
0: Yeah, makes it even a better experience when managing Flatpaks now on the deck. I generally read through the release notes for each SteamOS update before I've installed it on my deck, and honestly, kind of blown away by the rate of development. They have sometimes break like little small things here and there. Like an example would be, I think the deck originally shipped with SSD trim support, but then they had to roll it back for some reason. I don't recall anymore. And now with this most recent release, they've actually re-enabled it. They've had a few small bugs like that, but they've stuck with them and they've got them fixed.
4: As for the deck hardware, well, of course, supply was rather tight this year. But now, if you place an order, you can expect to receive it within just 1 or 2 weeks. And a reservation, well, that's no longer required. Valve staffers have also said publicly that the deck has crossed over 1 million units shipped. And just recently, David Edmondson of KDE stated basically as much in a talk held at Academy 2022, titled, Full Steam Ahead.
5: They have crossed over 1 million. And they're still processing their back orders. And once they're done their back orders, well, that's still going on. So once they process the back orders, then they expect another surge of sales because then it's going to be available in store. And that's going to be a huge boost.
0: This is just one of the reasons we wanted to reflect on the deck, because it's clearly one of those news events that will have positive ramifications for the entire Linux space for years. Even if you never game, parts of the Linux stack you depend on are going to get better because, well, at least 1 million users are out there banging on this, and Valve is actively upstreaming their improvements. And if you're a Plasma user, I seriously don't think you can overstate just what a great thing this is for the Plasma user base.
4: Well, we couldn't do a 2022 retrospective without talking about Asahi Linux. So, they're up next. I don't know about you, Chris, but I think this year could be summed up as almost there.
0: Yeah, really. Like, so close. So close. And it's hard to tell if it's just now a few kernel releases away and all the parts will be there, or if we're going to end up with a really long tail of stuff and potentially be in the same spot next year. We did see some really positive things land even in the last few months, though, so I'm feeling pretty good. For me, the big one, early GPU support with OpenGL 2.1 and GLS 2.0, that seems pretty significant.
4: And true to the project's word, we've seen quite a bit of code actually make it all the way upstream. If you dig around online, you can even find posts from folks running Asahi Linux as their daily driver right now. The team also managed to pick up support for the M1 Pro and Ultra lines and made some good progress with M2 support this year.
0: Yeah, that actually might be one of the things people are discussing / debating at the end of next year. Or it's going to be like a total non-issue. But one of the concerns I've seen percolating online is that some believe that the project should have just remained focused on the original M1 devices, like the very first M1s that came out, get those as close to fully working as the team possibly can, and then expand to the Max and the Ultra and the M2 and the M3 lines and whatever comes next.
4: I suppose the logic with that argument is just minimize scope creep. Apple's going to be continually revising and updating their hardware, not caring what Asahi support is like, of course. So at what point do you just stop chasing whatever they've done now and focus on getting the hardware on the market working? But it's probably not quite as simple as that. I mean, often with some of this low-level hardware stuff, it's really just minor changes to get the next bump to the CPU working correctly, not redoing things from scratch.
0: Yeah, and that's what Hector relayed to us when we interviewed him just about a year ago. He said that the real hard work is the initial support, and then when they iterate in the M2 line and the Ultra line, it's not a ton of work. I think that's mostly bared out true. I don't think it's been 100% true, but I think it's been mostly true for them. And the project pushes forward, right? And that Rust-written Apple DRM Linux kernel driver is showing some real progress, because back just in September, they had just been able to render a 3D cube. And then shortly after that, Wayland got working, GNOME Shell working, and various apps up and running on Wayland, all using that driver.
4: And of course, the project's work on the Apple Silicon CPU frequency driver, well, that should be landing in the upcoming Linux 6.2 release. But here's hoping by this time next year, our conversation has shifted from code being upstreamed to our experiences actually using Asahi Linux.
0: Well, speaking of news stories that will continue to play out into 2023, the Fedora project announced their web installer project this year, and so did OpenSUSE. And I have to say, I've recently come to have a bit of a greater appreciation for just how big of a change this is actually going to be.
4: A radical new era of Linux installers, perhaps. I will say, though, as a software dev myself, I like this approach of building with an API first. You can reuse the same underlying technology, can have convenience like web access to your installer, but that should also mean we see all kinds of tools or alternative front ends built that can all leverage the same back end work. I've also got to say, with Fedora now supporting things like the Raspberry Pi very nicely, having a web installer just makes sense. It just makes it super simple to install on headless systems as well as just one right in front of you.
0: That's got to be the other really big advantage, is the remote install capability. And just for so many cloud instances and VMs and, like you said, the Raspberry Pi as well. And Canonical is also working on their new installer. Theirs is based around Flutter, but that actually can technically output web apps as well. So it seems like after years of this Linux installer space just being a settled matter, in 2022, these new projects started up, and it's all kind of back up in the air again with brand new features coming. And I think once the distribution makers, specifically of the flavors of the upstream, or I guess they're downstream of these distros, Once they really wrap their head around the tooling, they're going to be able to build some powerful stuff specific to their flavor or their spin or whatever it is.
4: You know me, I'm just happy to see classic Anaconda getting retired.
0: Yeah, I know that is what you're rooting for. If you want to try out these new web UI preview images for Fedora, the team has started to make images available, which you can try out, and we will have a link in the show notes.
4: It hasn't even been a whole year, but Limonweta has already made an impact. The first release was on December 31st, 2021, but it's widely deployed in the GNOME stack already today.
0: Yeah, really, quite the uptake. And it was a bit controversial before it landed, with some worrying that it would be the end of theming for GTK apps in GNOME. But that never really quite played out, and I think the two sides have basically met somewhere in the middle, at least. Limonweta makes it easier for GTK developers to build great-looking modern GNOME apps, which are adaptive from the start so they can fit multiple screen sizes.
4: This year, we've also been impressed with the execution, really, across the GNOME community. Along with the rollout of Limonweta, we saw quick uptake of GTK 4, and we also saw a considerable amount of cross-project collaboration throughout the year to get those new features out to end users, like GTK 4 and Pipewire updates, design refreshes, and yes, Wayland improvements. But it's not just GNOME. Really, it's Plasma and GNOME that have impressed us this year. I think 2023 was a great year for both the projects themselves and anyone using them on the desktop. They managed to keep this same momentum up next year. Us users will be in for a real treat.
0: Linode.com/LAN. 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You know what I'm talking about. I love Linode too because I can build a system up from the ground, or I can do these really common sense one-click deployments like for Nextcloud or Mastodon. You should consider it, my friends. They make it really easy to get up and going, and you have that $100 credit to play around with it. On top of that, fantastic performance. You guys know that's a critical one for me. 11 data centers around the world to choose from, and they're spinning up another dozen next year. Super fast rigs. 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They're not just like some add-on. 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Cloud firewalls that prevent traffic from hitting your rig that you never want, and backups that make sense, and they're easy to understand. 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
0: This year, NVIDIA made a huge splash when they announced their open source kernel driver for their famous, or maybe infamous, GPUs. And this being a multi-year effort, really the story is still just beginning at the end of this year. But the official announcement was made on May 11th. But your humble hosts begun to suspect something was going on around April 21st of this year. You see, in episode 273 of Linux Action News, We covered that NVIDIA was dropping some new direct rendering manager code for the kernel, and they were upstreaming that. We started to ponder if this could be a sign of something more significant to come.
4: Slatest Dump is out for review right now, and if

0: Short weeks after those ponderings, NVIDIA announced their plans for an open-source GPU driver. Christian Schaller, the director for desktop, graphics, infotainment, and more at Red Hat, joined us in episode 240 to cover that news. And he told us that the process had technically been in the works for years.
1: Yeah, we've been probably talking with NVIDIA. We have had a bigger discussion with NVIDIA around this for literally for years, pushing them towards this. But I mean, in terms of this concrete effort that is now coming to fruition, I would say that we've been working, more intensively on it for at least 3 months.
2: Now, with some luck, 2023 should be the year that distribution makers can start to benefit from the open source NVIDIA driver and updated Mesa stack. Who knows? Could still take a while. But ultimately, you'll know it's working because you won't notice anything. I mean, quite literally. End users will know it was a success when they install Linux on a machine that's equipped with an NVIDIA card and they just do nothing and 3D acceleration's fully working. That's the success line.
0: Oh boy, I can't wait for that day to come. Overall, though, I'm not sure it was really a fantastic year for NVIDIA.
3: It was the largest ever deal in this industry, but the American firm NVIDIA says now it won't be buying Britain's ARM holdings. The $40 billion deal being scrapped due to pressure from regulators in the UK, EU, and the United States.
2: It's hard to even imagine the scope of the impact if NVIDIA ended up owning ARM. Even if you just focused on the implications for the mobile market or the data center, just thinking about it in those two sectors alone are hard to even comprehend. I think most of us were in shock when this was announced. It was ultimately torpedoed by all of the regulatory bodies from the different Western countries raising red flags, primarily the FTC. And I think ultimately most of us feel it was for the best that the deal fell through.
0: Does maybe reveal to us, though, a bit about the size of NVIDIA's ambitions? I don't know that they feel content to just have ownership of the graphics card market.
2: Yeah, I think you're probably right about that. Probably something we should keep an eye on. That and everything else going on in the world of Linux and open source software. So don't miss a single episode in 2023. Go to linuxactionnews.com/subscribe for all the ways to get new episodes.
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2: 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Boost in with a new podcast app or at thepodcastindex.org and tell us what you'd like us to cover.
0: We'll be back next week and next year with our take on the latest Linux and open source news.
2: Thanks for joining us. Have a great New Year's. And that's all the news for this week.

Preliminary data from the University of Michigan shows consumer sentiment, or how people feel about the economy, declined for a second straight month. And it all comes as January saw a decline in spending, which has some economists warning the U.S. could face a possible recession.

0: 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I think us Bitcoiners know this feeling a little too well. Sometimes you come to an idea maybe a little too early, and you look around and you wonder, why is nobody else thinking this way? Am I missing something, or are they all missing something? But it seems like these days, instead of waiting years for people to catch up, you only have to wait a few weeks, and then everyone else seems to start catching up. And I guess the so-called market experts are just a bit slow. After last week's episode, like a row of dominoes kicking off, everything Bitcoiners have been talking about, especially I have been talking about on this show, seems to have caught up with the so-called economists.
1: On the CBS Money Watch, Treasury Secretary Scott Bessent today would not rule out a recession. He also downplayed stock market turmoil as a sell-off has taken the S&P 500...

0: Correction. The benchmark index is down more than 10% from its February 19th record high. Still, some Americans are feeling squeezed, defaulting on car loans at a record level.
1: It is interesting. Before, I guess, 2025, I was watching these delinquencies on car loans and delinquencies on credit card bills, and I thought it was strange that the mainstream media wasn't reporting it. And now here we are in 2025. Maybe it's post-election. I don't know. They're opening the CBS Weekend News with this item. And I thought, well, am I tracking the wrong stats here? Because what I'm seeing seems rather alarming. But now they're just openly discussing it. I leave it to you to speculate as to why.
0: Still, some Americans are feeling squeezed, defaulting on car loans at a record level. CBS's Andres Gutierrez in Los Angeles reports.
2: How much are you paying each month?
3: $930.
4: Troubling times on the American road. 2 years ago, Alejandra Graciola bought her EV for $60,000.
1: Okay, I don't mean to be this guy, but do you think this report's going to bring up the fact that maybe she shouldn't have bought a brand new $60,000 EV for $900, almost $1,000 a month? I mean, that should be what your mortgage payment is. I realize it's not that, but that's what the mortgage payment should be. And 2 years later, we're surprised to discover that this gal can't afford a $1,000 a month EV. Like, that just seems obvious on its face. That was never going to work. Not going to be part of the coverage, though. I realize I'm being a little bit of a tough guy here, but there is some personal responsibility when it comes to taking out loans. When you get a $1,000 a month car, you have to think about not just the payment for the next few months, but you have to think about the payment for whatever it might be, 8 years, 5 years, whatever it could be. And you have to think about making that payment every single month, even when there's Christmas, even when there's issues, even when prices of eggs go up.
3: $930.
4: Troubling times on the American road. 2 years ago, Alejandra Graciola bought her EV for $60,000.
2: Is that pretty high for you? I mean, does it break your budget?
3: It is.
4: Graciola isn't alone. In 2024, more than 4% of auto loan holders had car payments of $1,000 or more. That's up from 1% in 2020.
3: And almost $1,000 for a car is just... And it's a little crazy, but...
4: Driving up prices, a double whammy of rising vehicle costs and higher finance costs to buy them.
5: If we look at the average price people are paying for a new vehicle, it's north of $47,000. On used, it's $25,000.
4: With the economy showing signs of stress, Jessica Caldwell of Edmonds says borrowers are feeling the pinch.
5: So people that are kind of in the middle of their loan, they may be hitting a point where cost of living has gotten to them and they can no longer make these payments.
2: And
1: that actually kind of would make sense. You buy the car a couple of years ago, inflation kicks in, now it's feeling really tight. And how could you possibly forecast that inflation would go up like 22% in a couple of years? That would just be unusual for most people. A lot of people that are, you know, crazy enough to make decisions like buying a $60,000 car when they can't afford it haven't been around long enough to experience, like, say, inflation in the 70s and interest rates in the 80s. So this is their first go around, and it's caught them, and it's tough. Americans are feeling the pinch, and it would make sense they should be after a couple of years of tough inflation. But now that data and that sentiment data is making its way into the hands of economists, and that's where some of the panic is coming from.
6: Renewed fears about an economic slowdown have rattled Wall Street and beyond in recent weeks, stoked by President Donald Trump and his top economic officials' refusals to rule out a recession.
1: This is a report by Forbes, and it kind of underscores the general vibe over the last few days. Also, the UCLA's Anderson Forecast issued their first ever recession watch. They say it's mostly due to Trump's proposed policies, if fully enacted, could lead to an economic downturn. In fact, the report is titled, quote, "Trump policies, if fully enacted, promise a recession." Right. Now, the thing that's interesting is this is the first time they've ever put this indicator out. And they also highlight labor shortages and reduce federal spending as a factor in the economy as well. These things are what's sort of leading to these types of reports right now.
6: The technical definition of a recession is two consecutive quarters of negative growth in gross domestic product. The official quarterly GDP stats haven't turned negative yet, but JP Morgan Chase, the country's biggest bank, calls for a weak but still positive 1% GDP growth rate during Q1, though Wall Street recession indicators tilt towards higher odds of recession. And perhaps the most concerning signal is a breakdown in everyday Americans' conviction in the economy, as the University of Michigan's closely watched consumer sentiment survey tumbled this month to its lowest level since 2022. Many have pointed to the stock market as a reason to fear a recession. Stock prices don't completely correlate with economic growth, but the S&P 500 dove into a 10% correction last week, wiping out some $5 trillion in market value in less than a month's time. Trading in two of the world's most precious commodities signals that investors are looking for safe assets to invest in, certainly point to the prospect of a global recession. Gold prices are up more than 10% this year to a record $3,000 per troy ounce, and an international benchmark for oil prices sunk to its lowest level since 2021.
1: Yeah, so gold's up, oil's down, that spooks people. Then you have a combination of tariff policy fears, the stock market, and some stocks are down, you know, 40, 50%, some are down much less. That combined with a softening consumer outlook has all kind of just spooked everyone. But have you noticed that the White House hasn't said much about tariffs in the last few days? There's been a few things. No tweets from the president, though. And the market's calmed a lot since that. Since the last mean tweet about tariffs. And it kind of goes back to what I was saying last episode. A lot of this policy uncertainty, which is playing a major factor here, is just driven by the White House jawboning. So if you ignore the tweets and you listen to the staff around Trump, I think you'll find that they're laying out a very clear game plan. And I have to admit, for the second week in a row, the Damn All In podcast has some clips on the show. This is actually pretty good. So Freeberg and Chamath made it to D.C. to sit down with the Treasury Secretary. And they had a pretty good conversation. It meanders a bit. I'll link to the full conversation in the show notes. But they did get him to lay out his three-point plan pretty simply. And I think, you can just listen to the words from the Treasury Secretary directly and figure out what the game plan is.
7: But plan one, we're going to delever the government via the spending. We are also going to shed excess labor from the government. So on that side, and then on the other side, we're going to deregulate the financial right. system. The regulated financial system's really been in what I call a regulatory corset for a long time. And as we deregulate that, then the private sector can re-leverage. So government deleveraging, private sector re-leveraging, and the employment or the folks who lost their government jobs will be picked up and by the private
8: more productive.
7: Sector.
1: Okay, so part one is shifting productivity to the private sector. And then part two is?
7: The other side of getting prices down is getting real wages up. Mm-hmm. So on getting real wages for working people up, it goes back to the Main Street versus Wall Street. And the second plan is to reorder the international trading system and bring manufacturing jobs back to the U.S. and have reinvigorate the middle class. Because again,
8: through tariffs.
7: Well, to use tariffs, we're needed to bring other countries into line.
8: And to create an economic incentive to onshore for some industries and some supply chains?
7: Well, so there's tariffs. Then I think there are three other things we can do, which are the centerpiece of the administration. We can have the low and predictable taxes. We can substantially slash regulations, because regulations are the equivalent of...
8: That'll drive investment dollars, private investment dollars.
7: And predictability in regulations. Mm-hmm. And then cheap energy.
8: Right. And sorry.
1: So, cheap energy, reordering world trade, redoing regulation. These are ginormous goals. And I think when a lot of the market forecasting and panicking is being worked in, they're picturing, like that UCLA post I told you about, they're picturing a world where they accomplish 100% of this. What would it take? 30 years to accomplish 100% of that? They're going to get, a baseline. They're going to get maybe 20%. I don't know. I'd like to hear your speculation, because you can hear how big the goals are. Now, Scott never really fully gets to part three of the plan, although I suspect cheap energy was part of it. But I think they kind of covered part three in this discussion.
8: So, sorry, does tax cuts get made up with tariffs, or does tax cuts get made up with cutting government spending?
7: Well, tax cuts will, so tax cuts and deregulation will change the growth trajectory.
8: Grow GDP.
7: Will grow GDP. If trend line has been 1.8, if you can move the growth to 3 or above,
8: right,
7: then you really change their trajectory. And if you can keep expenses flat or do the unthinkable and cut expenses, then you can really...
8: So this is important. So, government revenue as a percent of GDP can go lower if you have lower expenses and a faster growing economy.
7: Yes.
8: I think that's like really important for folks to understand that relationship. And so in isolation, tax cuts might reduce revenue. But when done with reduced government spending and deregulation and a reordered international trade model, you theoretically will accelerate economic growth in this country, increase government revenue overall, even with a lower tax rate. That's kind of the theory.
7: Yeah, right. And you know, I'll tell you, shame on me. I was in the investment business 35 years. I talk very confidently over the CBO scoring says this, and it turns out I didn't know you know what about CBO scoring. Like when you're on this side of the wall, you realize how crazy it is.
8: Right.
7: It's crazy.
8: So just.
1: Now, the idea of lowering taxes and bringing up revenue at the same time and cutting costs, all of it seems, again, like quite the target to hit. But I think what you hear in there is a strategy, at least. And from that, we can kind of deduce the steps that they're going to have to take. And ARK Investment's Kathy Wood seems to think there could be some decent results if given time.
9: Assets, Bitcoin or otherwise, how do you know that we're not at the lows?
10: So one of the things we think is going on right now is, and Treasury Secretary Bessin today said he does not believe that we're going into a recession. We think we've been in a rolling recession and that we are actually going to see some negative quarters here. And that's because the velocity of money is collapsing as people, the labor force is worried that, and we're talking about federal, state and local, quasi-government categories like education and healthcare. There's a lot of fear around job security right now. So we see the saving rate going up. We see the velocity of money coming down. And we do think we'll see one or two negative quarters. What we believe that will do is set this administration up and the Fed up with more degrees of freedom for tax cuts and perhaps lower interest rates or at least ending quantitative tightening.
1: So in the short term, the velocity of money goes down, which probably means Bitcoin doesn't really pump. And we can kind of figure out there's just two big questions from that that the market really should be worried about. They can stop panicking and they can ask themselves just two things. Is this strategy going to work? Will it work? Even if it partially works, is it worth it? And then I think the next big question, especially if you believe what Kathy just said there, how long will this take? Because the sell, the upside, the reason why we're going to eat the veggies is because on the other side of this, liquidity is going to be loose, money's going to be pumping, the velocity of money will be high, people will be buying Bitcoin, they'll be buying stocks, they'll be buying all kinds of stuff. We're going to have a strategic asset reserve, we're going to have a strategic Bitcoin reserve. It's going to be just boomtown. Once we get through this, is what the promise is. If that's true, well, then how long? Is it just a quarter? Is it a year? Is it 2028? How long does it take? I'd like to know what you think. So boost it and tell me how long, and do you think this is a strategy that's going to work? Because Bitcoin tries to teach us to be patient, right? We should be looking at this as a massive buying opportunity. If it takes 6 months, if it takes a quarter, we don't know. But this window is a massive opportunity. And the reason why I say that is because I feel like after the election, a lot of us plebs thought, well, we're kind of priced out of Bitcoin. You know, I heard a few people say, I'm just shutting off my DCA now. I'm just pissing into the wind. But now all of a sudden, look at this. Well, Bitcoin's on sale. And the prices, I think, are wildly low. And why do I say wildly low? Because this Fed seems to be low-key ending quantitative tightening. They're still jawboning, but they, in the background, they seem to be low-key ending tightening. The dollar is tanking. Long-term yields are falling. Global M2 is pumping to new highs. And the U.S. government is telling us that they're going to buy as much Bitcoin as possible and that you should never sell your Bitcoin. This is President Trump's executive director on digital assets, and he was talking about ways that they're trying to acquire more Bitcoin.
11: Well, you know, we delivered on the president's promises that he made on the campaign trail. You know, the president was adamant about creating the SBR. We wanted to make sure that we did it right in a way that respected Bitcoin for being so unique and also gave credence to innovation in other spaces of the digital asset world. So, you know, for us here, we look at Bitcoin. It's not a security. It's a commodity. It has intrinsic stored value that's traditionally accepted. It has, as David likes to describe, the immaculate conception. There's no issuer. And, you know, that's why, as you saw in the executive order, we compared this to digital gold. It's something that's imperative for the United States to have, retain, continue to build on. And I think that's worth pointing out that, you know, the way that this is constructed, we talked about ways of acquiring more Bitcoin in budget neutral ways that won't cost the taxpayer a dime. And what I like to say about this president, I think it's high time that our president started accumulating assets for the American people, which is what President Trump is doing, rather than taking it away. And I think that's one thing that we really wanted to make clear in this executive order. And we're looking forward to working with our partners at Treasury and the Secretary of Commerce in order to find those budget neutral ways in which we can acquire more. You know, I've been asked all the time, it's like, how much do you want? And I said, well, that's like asking a country, how much gold do you want? Right? I mean, as much as we can get.
1: I think Bitcoiners that have been around for more than a couple of years, they are all probably realizing what an incredible opportunity this low 80s Bitcoin price is. I know people don't believe it when I say it, but right now, at this particular point in time, while all of this is happening, I'd rather take low 80s K Bitcoin than 120K Bitcoin. There's just opportunity here like we've never seen before in the Bitcoin community. And this is BlackRock's Robbie Michnick. He is the global head of digital assets, and I think he's feeling the same way.
12: You know, and I'm talking to some of the most sophisticated long-term Bitcoin accumulators. They're pretty excited about this dip. They, you know, they see this as a buying opportunity. They certainly don't look at economic headwinds and say that's bad for Bitcoin. They say that's probably a catalyst for Bitcoin.
13: Well, to be fair, they are always pretty.
12: That's true. That's true. But some of them, you know, were taking chips off the table a little bit in the hundreds, and you know, now they see this correction and a lot of them view it as sort of an irrational sell-off based on short-term factors. I don't know whether that's true or not, but certainly there's a lot yet to be sort of understood and processed about this asset and how people think about it from a risk-return perspective and in a portfolio and how the correlation should play out over the long run. So we're trying to play a role in that. You know, lots of other financial institutions that have come into this space are trying to bring some quantitative rigor to that as well.

0: Now, I want to take a moment and zoom out. We got to look at the bigger picture. You know, I often set the stage for each episode's discussion by looking at the macro picture in the United States. I've talked about why I do that. I think I have some pretty good reasons. But we need to remember, there's a lot more than just the United States when it comes to Bitcoin. And there are some really big things playing out on the world stage that will absolutely be factors in Bitcoin's adoption. This came from the Digital Asset Summit that was held in New York this week. Now, this is a traditional economist who I've in the past not been particularly impressed by. It's Egyptian-American economist Mohammed, probably getting this wrong. It's Elrarian, probably wrong. And he was asked about Bitcoin's role in a macro environment where nations are increasingly worried about the weaponization of the dollar and SWIFT system.
1: Does that lead down a path where we could see Bitcoin become this reserve, this neutral asset that's used for global trade flows?
2: So when I travel around the world, the question I get asked the most is, how did Russia do it? Do what? Not invade Ukraine. How did Russia continue to trade while not being part of SWIFT, while not being allowed to use the dollar? How does it do it? And if you analyze it, it does it by using four different currencies. It's a really inefficient system, very inefficient. But it allows them to both export and import without going anywhere near the dollar. And the reason why I get asked that question is because countries are worried about the weaponization of the payment system. They're worried about the weaponization of investments, not just trade. They're worried about assets being frozen for political reasons. And that they're trying to look at substitutes. That's why gold is doing what it's doing. Gold has broken every single historical correlation it's had. Why? Because central banks are buying on a consistent basis as they seek to diversify at the margin away from the dollar. So if you were to let this system run, suddenly Bitcoins has a role to play internationally.
0: You think it might? In fact, there's been rumors that they have been using it for trade. I can't really get much confirmation on that because I've seen those before and then they kind of get dismissed. But it just makes sense to me. It absolutely makes sense because right now, when they're not using cash and they're not using currencies, there's also reports that sometimes they're just straight up trading barrels of oil, which could you imagine just the logistics of like buying a couple $1 million worth of goods and then trying to orchestrate the payoff with barrels of oil compared to just doing a lightning transaction or something, or maybe even just on chain. It'd just be crazy. I want to turn to the EU for a moment while we're talking about the worldwide stage, because it's been interesting to see that Bitcoin and other digital asset adoptions actually been growing pretty quickly in the EU. Now, if you just look at their ETF equivalent assets under management, it's actually been increasing by 46% in the first half of 2024, which is all the data I have for right now, but it's 11.7 billion euros. It seems European investors, particularly the younger generation, have showed increased interest in digital assets. For example, in France, 9% of the population owns cryptocurrencies, which surpasses stock ownership. And it's likely even higher than that because this data is a couple years old. So that might be why the European Central Bank is moving really fast, and I mean really fast for a central bank, to roll out their own CBDC later this year. Here's the president of the European Central Bank, your buddy, Christine Lagarde.
3: Fabio Panetta on the board and then Piero Cipollone, who has replaced Fabio, have taken the lead together with a very, very good team, which is focused on accelerating the pace and hopefully campaigning enough with all the stakeholders, meaning European Parliament, meaning European Council, meaning European Commission, so that we can eventually, not put to bed, but put to reality this digital euro. The deadline for us is going to be October of 25, and we are getting ready for that deadline, but we will not be able to move unless the other parties, the stakeholders, as I call them, Commission, Council, and Parliament, actually complete the legislative process without which we will not be able to move. And I think it is critically important. And it seems to the agnostic or the skeptics, it seems to be more relevant and more of an imperative now than ever before.
0: Ooh, October. Happy Halloween. Why do you suppose they're rushing right now? And does it spook you like it spooks me, even though I'm in the States? It still spooks me that Western nations are going to start implementing a CBDC. And what she's saying in that clip is essentially the banks putting pressure on the lawmakers to enshrine it in law. Why? Why by October? And does it spook you like it spooks me? And I also have another question for you. So guess what? I want you to boost in. You heard the Treasury Secretary's three-point plan there. Do you think something like that is actually going to play out? How many quarters does it take? One, two, a year? And then the big thing I want to know, sometimes it's a self-fulfilling prophecy. Do you think we are going to slide into a recession? Seems to be the sentiment that is slowly sweeping across the quote-unquote market. I'd like to know what you think. Boostin on all of those things. Why now a CBDC? Why by October? Is the three-point plan going to work? How long will it take? And are we about to slide into a recession? Your boosts support the show.

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That's the Fold card. I've stacked over 200,000 sats now in rewards just by paying my bills. Link to that in the show notes. And if you want to get access to your Bitcoin without selling it, i.e. access to that sweet, sweet liquidity, check out Salt Lending. That's how I use when I need to take a little loan out for Bitcoin. And I got links to all of that in the show notes. You can support the show by doing what you do.

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1: 4 score and 7 boosts to go.
0: Thank you, everybody who supports the show directly. A-Train is our first booster this week with 20,000 sats.
2: Things are looking up for old McDuck.
0: He says, thanks for the content, and I think I agree with your assessment that this admin is using their ability to inject volatility, i.e. through tariffs, to try to get some cheap financing. Trump isn't perfect, but he has a pretty good record of forecasting and making strategic moves for the long run. We shall see. And like you said, if we don't get the Strategic Reserve past Congress, it will remain on shaky grounds. In the meantime, I'm enjoying the cheap sats. You got it, dude. Yeah, nailed it. Thank you for the boost. I appreciate it. Ace Ackerman comes in with a row of ducks. Ooh, Trump is playing digital 3D chess. Go to the moon, Orange Man. I hope so, Ace. I hope so. I might be a little more comfortable if it was 4D, but that's probably asking for too much. Nice to hear from you, Ace. Thanks for the boost. Spectrus is here with a Jar Jar boost. That's 5,000 sats.
3: You're a boost.
0: So I was storing my on-chain in the Blue Wallet on iOS, but now you've made me go get a cold card Mark IV and link that up with Sparrow. Next up is spinning up my own Bitcoin node. I guess this is where you say, sorry, not sorry. Yeah, I think I might. That's such a great setup. The Sparrow cold card with your own node. You are your own bank. You are your own settlement network. You are your own truth of source. Source of truth? That's so awesome, Spectrus, right? I mean, it feels good, right? Admit it, Spectrus. And thanks for the boost. Mix is here, and it's with 10,000 gorgeous-looking sats.
4: It's over 9,000!
0: Says, thanks for the best explanation I heard of the Bitcoin reserve and the crypto stockpile. Was glad to hear Sax's interview. I hadn't heard that one. Really great to hear that this is being done with transparency and accountability. Thanks for bringing the best coverage. Well, thank you, Mix, and thanks for returning the value. That's really how it should work. I appreciate that. I was relieved to hear some of Sax's statements. I have to be honest with you. Not initially super pleased with the Sax appointment just because I knew of his Solana history. And, you know, he was on his podcast kind of joking about how he was dumping on retail. Didn't really like that. I do respect that the man had to sell off like over 200 mil worth of investments and cryptocurrency. And I did see that later in the week, it was reported by, I can't remember, but it was reported that Sax had, quote, dumped his digital assets. So, you know, there's no winning. There's no winning, right? But at least we know what the reality is, right, Mix? Thank you for the boost. Gene Beans here with 7,222 sats.
5: Well, I'll be dipped.
0: That's right. He says, the thought experiment of there being a plan for cheap debt is a good one. It'd be nice if that happens and ends up being true. No idea, though.
6: Just pump the brakes right there.
0: I know. We just have to wait and see. He says, on a different note, I've been impressed with Aqua Wallet, especially after learning it's built on the Green SDK by former Blockstream employees. It makes pegging into Liquid really easy. It can do easy peg out to Bitcoin, but Sideswap's fees are higher than Bolts.exchange. Lastly, Aqua does support USDT Tether on Liquid, and I hear that Tether has become a really common way to move money around Latin America. I don't want USD Tether, but I thought the data point was interesting. Yeah, you got it. That's it.
7: Well, let's hear it, good buddy.
0: It is very popular outside the United States in general. Access to dollars and Tether is just super popular. I think Aqua's pretty good. I sometimes worry about like some of the automated swapping failing, but so far the little bit that I've used it, it's never been a problem. I have encountered a few bugs, but I think the team behind it's very dedicated. And I think it's a good temporary wallet. I don't know if I'd make it my long-term wallet. He says, okay, so which would you prefer for Lightning Wallet for a kid, using the friends and family feature of AlbiHub or Blue Wallet's LND Hub? Well, you know, Gene, I'll just tell you what I do, because I'm not sure if it's the right way. But what I started with essentially the Blue Wallet setup, and I've migrated to friends and family. I just think friends and family paired with the AlbiGo app is a real winner for like spouses, family, things like that. I just the Go app, simple, works, and it just connects in so easily with the AlbiHub. But maybe somebody else has another idea for doing hosted Lightning wallets for family. It's a good question, Gene. Nice to hear from you. StackSats 123 is here with a row of ducks. My general rule is when it comes to orange pilling friends, oh good, is that they need to show interest in savings and investment first. Oh, that's a great data point. He says, saving for your future isn't fun for most people. They'd rather drive around in a vehicle they can't afford while sipping on a fancy coffee. Glad to have you back this week. Well, Stacksats, if the first clip didn't prove you right, the first clip of the show, man, it proved you right. That gal with her $1,000 EV payment, right? That's such a good, like, I don't know, I'm trying to think of like benchmark or waterline or whatever it is if they show interest in investment. That means they're thinking in the right mindset. And if they don't think in that mindset, they're not going to get hard money. They're not going to get store value. That's a great boost. Thank you, Stacksats. Nice to hear from you. VFX Up is here with a row of ducks. That's 2,222 sats. Hey, first time booster. Shoot, look at that. Love all the shows and the JB podcast, though I thought I'd say hello just getting to Bitcoin over the last few months. Well, VFX, it is great to hear from you and welcome aboard. And if you have any questions, I'm always happy to answer new to Bitcoin questions in the booth. So please send them in. It's nice to hear from you too. That's exciting. I haven't heard from a brand newbie in a while, so it's great. Bham182 is here with 3, 4, 5, 6 sats.
3: Why you got to put numbers and letters together? Why can't you just go f*** yourself?
0: So I took a look at the Bitcoin Wells per the show's recommendation, and it allows direct deposit into a self-custody wallet. But I've noticed that it seems to list the price higher than anywhere else. Is there a legitimate reason for this? I don't want to point any fingers, but it does come off as a little sus. And then he continues. So I did some digging and I found out what's going on. They are pretty transparent about it. They're just not, it's just not said directly on the purchase page. Verified users buy Bitcoin at 1.2% higher than cost and sell at 1.2% lower than cost. Now, light users are at 3%. So you can expect to pay $12 in fees for every 1,000 in Bitcoin bought, which not horrible, really, than other exchanges, especially when you consider it is directly deposited into your wallet. But over time, the fee could add up. That's a great, great bit of information. Thank you, Bam. It's good to know that they have a 1.2% lower on the sell side, too. $12 in fees for every 1,000 in Bitcoin doesn't seem too unreasonable if you also consider you're never going to have to move it again, right? Like, now, it depends on the exchange, but a lot of exchanges you buy and you stack and you stack, and then you have to move it on-chain at some point. Sometimes you pay an on-chain fee, sometimes you don't. At least with Bitcoin Well, you're going directly to your wallet. But that is really great digging. Thank you for the information and the boost. Achilles is here with 4,000 sats. Pew, pew, pew. Now, bear with me here, but I think the SEC is right. The poop coins aren't securities. They're actually a new form of gambling. At least that's how I see it. Okay, Zach, so do you think that gambling fits with their new trading card collectible analogy that they're trying to go with? That, oh, well, you see, meme coins are collectibles and certain brands will be valuable and other brands won't be, sort of like trading cards. Do you buy that? It sort of sounds like what they tried to say about NFTs. But I do think there are certain brands, you know, maybe Trump's one of them, that do have enough clout that people want to own some sort of theoretical stock in the brand or something. And if that's represented with a meme coin, maybe. We'll have more on that in a bit. Thanks, Zach, for the boost. Clarkian's here with 5,000 sats.
5: You're a boost.
0: Trust the plan. Indeed. Indeed, trust the plan. Thanks for the boost. Turn the Punch Bowl's here with 4,000 sats. Oh, man.
6: Never tell me the odds.
0: There's, I don't know. Fruit Loops in that drawer?
6: Oh my God, this drawer is filled with Fruit Loops.
0: Okay, so he had some problems boosting, but he says, I work in an industry that has many components imported from China, Mexico, and Canada. I've seen many announcements of the future price increases, but not many actual files containing the details of said price increases. My theory is manufacturers and suppliers are waiting out the Trump tariffs that are on and off constantly, simply announcing the possibility of a future increase. So that's not a surprise to their customers or partners, but they can't actually operate in this environment where tomorrow could be 25, zero the next day, or 100% the day after. Yeah. So with that in mind, I wonder if the dip in inflation could simply represent a pause while people try to make sense of the admin's economic and foreign trade policy. Then they cut, and then so they only do a cut once versus a change the prices every other day type thing. Maybe more relevant to my industry with publicly known and followed MSRPs. Curious your thoughts. I definitely think it's part of it. I also think a big part of the inflation dip is, so it's people pausing. It's a reduction in federal spending, right? That's going to be a big part of it. And I also think that just a lot of things that have been put in place over the last couple of years, including rising interest rates and other policies, are beginning to have an effect. And I think consumer demand in general is slowing simply because people, as time goes on, and prices aren't coming down, and wages aren't really going up anymore, so they're getting tapped out. And they're getting more and more tapped out as time goes on. Now, Besant there says the solution to that is to start raising real-world wages. We'll see about that. That takes time. But you would have to think, if all of what I just said holds to be true, then if the economy were to turn around, you would start to see things like the cost of oil rip, which would add inflationary pressures. And you would see the supply chain constraints start to constrain, I guess. What am I trying to, like, you know, the supply chain that was pretty disrupted during the COVID lockdowns hasn't been fully repaired. Now, Trump is engaging in some warfare with the Houthis to try to open up certain shipping lanes again, which could help, but that also takes time. I mean, the more I think about it, the more I'm starting to think it's 2028. You know what I mean? Anyways, all I have to say is, if you're not listening to 40 hours of podcasts a week, what are you doing? Thank you, everybody who boosts in above the 2,000 sat cutoff. I appreciate it. We had one here that I wanted to pull forward. It was Axelrod00 who came in with 1,000 sats.
5: Coming in hot with the boost.
0: 1,021, I should say. Is owning real estate an investment and the American dream, or should we rent as cheaply as possible and invest all disposable income into Bitcoin? Maybe we could be happy and only own Bitcoin? Thanks for sharing your personal living experiences. Makes the show all the more amazing. Thank you, Axelrod. The reason why I wanted to pull that forward is this is me being, you know, a crazy Bitcoiner, but I do kind of follow this philosophy, at least for now. Housing prices are ridiculous. Rates are too high. Now, remember, I live in the Pacific Northwest, too, so it's really bad here pricing-wise. And I would rather buy something that I can own fractions of at a time. I can put just a few dollars into at a time over a 5-10 year period and doesn't decay, doesn't suffer the universe's entropy, you know? And so I can live cheaply in an RV. It's a nice RV, but it's, you know, saved me so much money. It's ridiculous. And instead direct that money into Bitcoin. And I suspect long-term that will be the better play. Even if I had put that same money into a real estate payment, I think I'll still come out on the top. So thank you for the boost. Thank you, everybody who boosted in. We had 50 of your stream sats as you listened. So we stacked 98,760 sats via the streamers. And you sat streamers, you did the heavy, heavy lift this week. Because we had, when you bring in the boosts, we stacked a total of 165,925 sats. Not too bad. But this show is a lot of work. So if you get value out of it, I'd really appreciate it. You know, it's about an hour or two, 7 days a week. Maybe not Sunday. Maybe only about a half hour on Sunday. And then Wednesday morning, I'm up at 5 a.m. working on the show to get this thing out in the afternoon so you have something for your afternoon and evening commutes. So if you got some value for this show and want to return it back to me, I sure would appreciate it. You can do it with a boost. And I'd also like your opinion on advertisers. We've had advertisers approach the show. Bitcoin advertisers. I'd say decent Bitcoin companies. But I've always been a little hesitant because if you've been in Bitcoin a long time, you'll see companies come and go, I should say. So it's a bit of a roll of the dice, but I do sometimes wonder if we can make the show sustainable with boosts alone. And of course, the use of the affiliate links in the show notes, just because it is an expensive show to produce. Right now, I'm keeping it locked in on the 100% direct audience support. But I would be interested in your opinion, especially if you've boosted on the regular, if you're feeling exhausted and can't keep it up. How do you feel about sponsors coming in to pick up the slack? As we hit episode 50 and I start thinking about the next 50 episodes, it does cross my mind. And I think the first place to go is to get your advice. So boost in and let me know your thoughts on that as well. I haven't talked about the Samurai Wallet hearing in a minute. There's actually a few things going on here, and I think it's important we touch on this. So the criminal trial of the Samurai Wallet co-founders, Rodriguez and Hill, is gaining momentum with key pre-trial dates now set. And The Rage has been doing a fantastic job of covering this. I'll put a link to them in their show notes. The pair face a charges of conspiracy to commit money laundering and operate an unlicensed money transmitting business, largely stemming from their creation of the privacy-focused Bitcoin wallet that used, quote, mixing to obscure transaction histories. Importantly, they are not charged directly with laundering money or even running a money laundering business. So it's kind of a weak case because some of the things don't really seem to click, but it is proceeding. And it will have, I believe, rather large ramifications for open source software development in general if open source software is used to facilitate a crime. And you could think of all kinds of scenarios where things like Firefox or Linux or just a basic command line application could get you, like Nmap, could get used in a crime. So the way this, where, so the direction this goes could have large ramifications even outside of just Bitcoin. So here are the key dates we need to know about. May 7th, we're going to get the pretrial motion filings. We might get some information out of that. I'll keep my eye out. July 15th and August 8th, the government and the defense expert do their witness disclosures. I don't know if we will get that publicly, but we may get a witness list. On July 16th, oral arguments on the motions begin. And then, later this year, November 3rd, the trial actually starts. So you're getting a sense here of just the timetable and how long this is going to take. Now, Hill has been excused from pretrial appearances due to travel costs, while Rodriguez remains under home restrictions. The P2P Rights Fund is trying to support their legal defense, if you want to look into somebody to support. And this sort of has, you know, the echoes of the Tornado Cash case recently. Now, it is believed that Samurai folks earned $4.5 million in fees and did operate their own mixing servers. So that's where prosecutors may try to claim that they had active control. But civil liberties groups, easy for me to say, warned that applying FinCEN's outdated definitions to newer, modernized, decentralized tools is a distortion of the law and obviously could have a future impact on financial privacy tools. And I said the wider, like I mentioned, the wider open source use in criminal cases. So that one I'm watching closely, and it's going to be a while before we really start to get any resolution. How about some good news, though? Zeus version 0.10.0 is out. The Zeus wallet is one of the best. And it works great with your Albi Hub if you have one, too. Couple of new features in here that I'm going to highlight, but there's a whole bunch linked in the show notes. Number one, renewable channels. Users can now renew and extend channel leases from Zeus's liquidity provider. They can upgrade channels, and they can get like discounts and reduced fees and all kinds of stuff. You can also receive push notifications via Nostr DMs or on the phone when channels are close to expiring. And that's really nice. They also added Nostr Wallet Connect. So Zeus now supports Nostr Wallet Connect as a connection method, which means it's even easier to connect to your Albi Hub or LNBits or Coinus or Cashew or whatever it might be. And also, this is where Zeus just continues to blow my mind. You can now run multiple embedded LND nodes in the phone wallet. So you can have multiple different Lightning nodes in your pocket. So maybe you want to separate out funds between work and personal, or maybe wife and kids or whatever, and you don't want to run a full-on server like a Linux box. You could actually do that. You could have individual Lightning nodes in the Zeus app in your pocket. Or maybe it's like an Android device just on the Wi-Fi or something. I mean, incredible. And that's just the tip of the iceberg. The Zeus app is absolutely amazing. And it's one of my favorite Bitcoin apps out there. And version 0.10.0 just adds a bunch of great stuff.

0: I want to come back to meme coins for a moment. This will be our final clip of the week. And I played ARK's Kathy Wood earlier in the show, but later in her interview, I didn't play this part for you, but I want to now. They asked Kathy about meme coins, about Trump's coin, and all of that stuff. And she just has like a stone cold killer's take on meme coins.
1: Cryptocurrency. You just spoke about the easing regulatory environment around crypto. I'm curious, though, what you think about President Trump's relationship with crypto. The Wall Street Journal reported that the Trump family has held deal talks with Binance following that guilty exchange plea. And then also you have the president getting into meme coins. You have World Liberty Financial. Are you at all concerned that the Trump family is too close to crypto?
2: Well, I think the Trump family is very supportive of crypto, which is great. It's completely different from the environment we had been in. Our view on meme coins, we're not as focused on them. We would not be putting them into our various private funds because, and I think that, you know, the combination of AI and blockchain technology is creating millions of these meme coins. We think most of them are not going to be worth very much. We think there are just going to be a few crypto assets that will gain most of the spoils in the entire ecosystem.
3: Kathy, even some of the people who believe most firmly in the crypto story here, they are still worried about those meme coins and a lot of retail investors being stuck holding the bag. And another thing that's happening at the same time is you have a lot of exchanges looking to loosen their listing standards. Do you worry that this could go too far, that too many coins that are going to hurt retail investors ultimately will be listed on too many exchanges?
2: Well, I think that the SEC did a very important thing in declaring these meme coins not securities. What they essentially were saying is, we are not going to regulate them, and it's buyer beware. And so if I have one message for those listening who are buying meme coins, buyer beware. And I think the message is loud and clear from the regulators. What we think will happen is there will be some fearsome declines in the prices of some of these meme assets. And, you know, there's nothing like losing money for people to learn. And they'll learn that the SEC and regulators are not taking responsibility for these meme coins.
0: Let's check in on the state of the network before I scoot. This episode is wrapping up at block height 888,514. The current price is $84,380 to one Bitcoin. That means our sats per dollar, 1,185 sats to one U.S. greenback. We are down 22.7% from our all-time high, which was 58 days ago on January 19th, 2025, 109,160. I don't care, though. I'm enjoying the cheap sats. It's not like I was planning to spend my Bitcoin right now. Anyways, I look at it as a great sale. And I'm impressed how well Bitcoin's holding up around and even above the 200-day moving average price. In that way, it's really kicking butt. And the state of the network is strong. Links to what I talked about today at thisweekinbitcoin.show. I hope you enjoyed the show and got some value out of it. I would love it if you shared it with somebody else. Maybe somebody who's a little Bitcoin curious, is looking for a little signal above the noise. And also let me know how I did with the boost. And boost in what you would like to hear or see from the show, or what you thought I missed. Now, as I wrap up episode 50, I want to leave you with a Bitcoin-specific value for value track. I'll give a little bit of love and exposure to an artist who is making music about our beloved Bitcoin. And this week, our track is Satoshi Statue by Mitchell.

Cause we all here, we carry on. Yeah.

0: Hello, and welcome to Linux Action News, episode 280, recorded on February 15th, 2023. I'm Chris.
1: And I'm Wes.
0: Hello, Wes. Let's do the news.
1: This week, the Git project reminds us our software tools are never quite complete, with new releases that address a pair of security vulnerabilities. That's CVE 2023-22490 and 23946.
0: Yeah, let's start with that 22490 first. This is an issue that crops up when you're cloning a repository. So when you're doing this, Git selects and uses a transport mechanism that's appropriate for the URL scheme of your clone. However, if you're doing a local repository, Git instead uses a separate local clone optimization technique to copy files directly from the source to the destination. Well, a specifically and specially crafted repository can trick Git into using its local clone optimization for a non-local transport. And in the right circumstances, and when you have a symbolic link for the top-level directory you're cloning, you can trigger a nasty bug.
1: And then there's 23946. Now, typically, Git allows for applying basically arbitrary patches to your repository using Git apply. But to prevent malicious patches from creating files outside of your working directory, Git apply will reject any patches which attempt to write a file that's sitting behind a symbolic link. However, this mechanism can be tricked when the malicious patch creates a symbolic link itself. This can then be leveraged to write arbitrary files on a victim's file system if you happen to apply malicious patches from untrusted sources.

0: Client is now available to download for free from the Ubuntu Software Center.
1: Oh, yes. Oh, boy, does that bring back memories. And it hasn't really been a straight line from the beta, which was even before February 14th, 2013, to where we're at now. We've had lots of rabbit holes like Steam machines, the Steam controller, tweaks to the development strategy, and of course, the years now that have been invested into Proton to kind of really bring it all together. But I think we can say 10 years plus into this, we can really kind of see a cohesive picture coming together, especially in the last couple of years. And how far we've come, because I remember just an intense amount of skepticism in the months leading up to Valve's announcement of even the beta. I can remember a conversation really clearly from Linux Action Show Season 22, Episode 8, that Brian and I had on July 11th, 2012.
2: Everything coming out of Pharonix dealing with Valve is so fast and loose. It's like I get so excited about the idea of Steam coming
3: to Linux.
2: I'm
3: starting to believe it a little more, just because they did hire a well-known Linux kernel developer. This guy did test a performance bug fix for GL.
2: You know where a lot of Linux kernel developers work? Microsoft.
3: Well, okay. I mean, they work all over the place, I know.
2: There's Linux kernel devs at Microsoft.
3: And there's been rumors that Valve's working on a hardware box based on Linux, maybe like an OnLive competitor kind of thing that would run
2: Linux.
3: You
2: know where there's other people who work on Linux?
3: Hmm.
2: Amazon.
3: Yeah.
2: Doesn't mean anything. I want this to be real.
3: But a game development shop? I just want to believe, Brian. I want to believe.
2: Anyway, I really want to believe it. I feel like Pharonix's strategy is say it enough times into the universe and it'll just happen.
3: Well, I hope so. I hope that works.
2: And I just don't buy it.
3: Also, apparently, Valve is hiring Linux developers right now. They have positions open for Linux developers. We'll see. You're not saying it's impossible. You're just saying skeptical Brian is skeptical, right?
2: Well, I'm saying that there's absolutely no reason to think that it's happening other than Pharonix declares that it is and Valve will not confirm anything.
3: And my dreams.
2: And your dreams. And that's true. Yeah. And honestly, Chris's dreams are pretty much
3: powerful. I know, right?
2: Ironclad.
3: I know. Too bad I always just dream about traffic.
0: And you didn't have to wait too long to find out. In the very next episode, Season 22, Episode 9, Valve made their plans public.
4: Now, of course, the top story on the news docket this week is last week, Monday, after the big show came out, Valve posted on their blog an official announcement that they were developing Steam for Linux, and they called it Steamed Penguins. This was also the announcement of their new blog. Big Things Have Small Beginnings was one of their titles. Now, of course, we talked about this on the show last week, but it turned out it was all true. And someone who's been following the story from the very beginning, from what I call even square zero, is Michael from Pharonix.com. And he joins us on the line right now to talk about this big story. Michael, welcome to the show.
5: Thank you, Chris. How are you doing?
4: You have an idea, but you can't really share much with us, that there might be more than just Steam, the desktop client, and more than just Left 4 Dead, the game, but a bigger Linux play on top of all of that.
5: Well, as Mike Sartain pointed out in his blog post, beyond Left 4 Dead 2, they do plan to port many more games over to Linux. And as you have seen from some of the blog posts elsewhere, they do have job openings for hardware engineers, device driver engineers.
4: Right, right.
5: They are working with Intel and AMD on open source graphics drivers, etc. They have many good things planned for the future.
1: Oh man, the Steam beta was such a hot topic for a long time. And so many different ways to figure out if your machine could run any of the Steam games. And something else I can remember really clearly was the discussion around Valve focusing on Ubuntu initially. I recall asking Michael Larbel from Pharonix almost like 11 years ago now, maybe it was 12 years ago, is this going to be a problem for Valve and Steam on Linux going forward?
5: No, not at all. I made it very clear back in April when talking with Gabe and with Mike Sartain and the others that basically, obviously it makes sense to focus Ubuntu in the beginning because Ubuntu is obviously the most popular Linux distribution, including derivatives like Linux Mint.
4: Yeah.
5: But yeah, obviously overall, if they put out a simple chargeZ package from their different Linux distributors can obviously package it and do whatever the hell they want, and it will work out fine. And you will see they will not be targeting explicitly Ubuntu.
0: That takes me back

0: to a special time. And it's really quite fun to watch the story unfold across a few episodes of the Linux Action Show. If you'd like to get your nostalgia on, we'll have those linked in the notes.
1: Canonical got real with us this week, real time, nearly 1 year after they shipped the beta version of the Ubuntu real-time kernel. They've promoted it to a general availability status, and it happened to be on Valentine's Day.
0: Happy Valentine's Day, indeed. Ubuntu's real-time kernel is based on the Linux 5.15 LTS kernel, much like the Ubuntu 22.04.1 kernel. But, crucially, it carries the out-of-tree preempt RT patch set.
1: Yeah, I think this is probably worth underscoring here. The upstream work from the recently acquired Linutronics group isn't done yet. Their new owners, Intel, will likely get the patches fully upstream before the end of the year because we've been watching that work, and recently it has been making good progress, but it's not there yet.
0: Exactly. And, of course, it is relatively common for downstream distribution makers to apply patches before upstream considers them fully baked. For better or for worse.
1: Well, you got to have that value add. Now, by generally available, what that means to Canonical is that you'll need to be an Ubuntu Pro customer to get your hands on this, or an enterprise customer running Ubuntu Core 22 with an app store. Then you can install the real-time kernel. I actually think that's a pretty reasonable idea to just sort of gate how widely deployed this becomes. After all, it's a fairly specific use case for these patches.
0: Things are moving in Linux desktop land. And a new GTK blog post summarizes a recent developer meetup at FOSDEM. The group discussed general improvements for the GTK toolkit and starting the transition to GTK 5. The current consensus seems to be opening up GTK 4.90 development following the GTK 4.12 release. That would put it towards the end of this year and 3 years after the initial 4.0, which actually seems pretty darn reasonable. If you work with GTK, the entire post is really worth a read. And of course, we'll have a link in the notes.
1: 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They're 30 to 50% cheaper than the hyperscalers that want to lock into their platforms. 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
1: KDE developers released the much-anticipated Plasma 5.27 this week. It's a long-term support version and also the last major release in the Plasma 5 series. It features a new welcome wizard, new settings for managing flat packs, incredible improvements to the multi-monitor system, Wayland improvements, of course, which we'll touch on, and then there is that one prominent headline feature everyone seems to be talking about.
0: It's a significant workflow improvement for Tiling desktop fans, and I count myself one of them. This feature is now live, but hidden away in the desktop effects settings screen. It'll allow you to create custom tile layouts and resize adjacent tiled windows simultaneously.
1: Tucked away it is, for sure. Once you do have it enabled, though, you can activate it by holding down the Shift key while dragging a window. And then if you hold down the Super key and you press T, you can adjust and create custom tile layouts. The UI is clean. It's really just enough to get the job done. In fact, the overall set of features here, I think, has some room for improvement. Like, it'd be nice to save your layouts. That'd be useful. But as an MVP that ships in 5.27, I'm kind of thrilled with it.
0: And then there is Kwin. My goodness, Kwin saw an astronomical amount of updates in 5.27. I mean, just the simple list of changes is 644 lines long. Discover got some love this time around, too. The homepage has seen a redesign showing the most popular applications along the top. And if you're a Steam Deck user, check this out. Discover now supports updating the console directly. Under the hood, Discover saw some fixes to handling RPM OS tree systems, a litany of Flatpak updates, an increase in startup parallelization, and, in most cases, less overall memory usage.
1: Wes, I'm not kidding. Just reading the changelog of the Discover app made me appreciate how hard of a job Discover has when you consider all the different ways to install software on Linux. I'm not going to give it a hard time ever again. It may not be my favorite app, but I've totally underappreciated the job they have. And I got that sense reading so many of the changelogs here. And then there's the UI improvements that are just everywhere. The Breeze theme itself saw some nice improvements. Honestly, we could spend this entire episode just covering that stuff. But if I was forced to just pick a few favorites, I think the updates to KRunner would be at the top of my list. I mean, besides refining its look and its color support and whatnot, and which I think looks just a little bit slicker, the thing gained some serious time zone superpowers, which is going to be helpful daily. And the devs have tweaked the search results so that the most relevant ones appear at the top. And here's just like a random thing that you just like to see. All your CPU cores will be used now to generate dynamic wallpapers when you select them. My point is, the improvements in this release are so extensive that they span such a massive range throughout, from headline bangers like tiling window management to faster wallpaper generation.
0: The system tray area, the panel, and many other Plasma widgets have seen this release's attention as well, making 5.27 the kind of Plasma desktop you could move into and be happy staying for a while. Many of the widgets gain the ability to pass along a little more information, too. Like the Bluetooth widget, well, it'll show the battery status of connected devices if you hover the cursor over it. And the system monitor, both the widget and the app, can now detect monitor power usage for NVIDIA GPUs. Pretty slick. Now, it's almost a little cliche at this point to say with a new Plasma release, but it's definitely valid with 5.27. Wayland support has been greatly improved, with a whole bunch of bug fixes and reliability improvements throughout. For example, the desktop environment, it's now better able to automatically choose appropriate scale factors for your screens, so you don't have to go fuss with that manually. And Plasma on Wayland, it's gained support for the Global Shortcuts Portal. This allows apps on Wayland to offer a standardized user interface for setting and editing global shortcuts.
1: I already have it up and running on the computer in front of me, of course. I have KDE Neon, and it continues to just be a great way to try the latest Plasma. But you don't have to distro hop. Distributions like Arch and Tumbleweed and Nix and others will have the 527 packages hitting their repos between right now and the next few weeks. And in the grand scheme of things, a few weeks is relatively quick because you can expect KDE Plasma 527 to receive updates until 2024 as the project begins to work and release Plasma 6, which of course we'll keep an eye on that and everything else going on in the world of Linux and open source software. 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
1: And celebrate Coder 500 over at the Jupyter Garage. 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The robe, the tumbler, and the sticker are on sale for a limited time.
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1: Thanks for joining us. And that's all the news for this week.

0: 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We're going to start today off with some macro, then we'll get into why the Bitcoin community took a sharp turn into attack mode. After a couple of weeks of great news, it's attack mode. We'll talk about why. Plus, my thoughts on an economic blunder that the Trump administration seems to be just happily walking into, and much more. But we start with this vibe shift that came from the Bank of Canada this morning as I record. Their central bank lowered their benchmark interest rate overnight to 3%, which is a 25 basis point cut, the sixth in a row, so it was widely anticipated. And the central bank said in their statement, quote, "We also announced our plan to complete the normalization of our balance sheet, ending quantitative tightening. The bank will restart asset purchases in early March, beginning gradually so that its balance sheet stabilizes this year and then begins to grow modestly in line with economic growth." So they're lowering interest rates and they're suspending quantitative tightening. And in March, they're going to begin quantitative easing. So that seems to really have set the tone for the day. And later in the day, U.S. Federal Reserve Chair Jerome Powell came out, and we weren't really quite sure what to expect. The market kind of thought it was going to be kind of standard affair, but you never know. It's possible he's been getting pressure from President Trump. The Bank of Canada just lowered rates, said that they're going to begin quantitative easing in March. So everybody tuned into the Fed press conference with at least a little bit of anticipation, and then was greatly disappointed.
1: That was Chair Powell following the very first Fed meeting of 2025, one in which there was no change in interest rates as expected, but there was plenty said in the news conference we just watched. Chair Powell saying, among other things, inflation remains, quote, somewhat elevated relative to the Fed's 2% target. He said conditions in the labor market are solid. The economy is strong overall. He did point to resilient consumer spending. Still considering additional adjustments, he said, quote, "We do not need to be in a hurry."
0: No. All the good stuff, though, that really comes in the QA. So, like, in his official statement, you know, unchanged. It was a 12-0 unanimous vote. They are not changing the rate. Inflation remains, quote, somewhat elevated, Jay Powell says. And unemployment has, quote, stabilized at a low level, meaning it's a little soft, but not too soft for us to worry. And they also took out their statement on progress towards 2% inflation in their official remarks. They seem to kind of be admitting that we have had some stalled progress on inflation. And we'll get into that in the Q&A because that's where the good stuff is. But I want to start with the big question in the room. And that was, what is Jay Powell going to do about the fact that now on three occasions, President Trump has said that he wants the Federal Reserve to lower rates? So he was asked about that.
2: Another point the president made is on interest rates. The president was in Davos, speaking to an audience in Davos earlier today, said that he's going to demand that interest rates come down. In this outing with the press this afternoon, the president said that he feels he knows interest rates better than the folks at the Fed, and he does expect the Fed to respond to what he says in terms of demanding lower interest rates.
0: Okay, so what do you think Jay Powell said to that? What do you think? Do you think, oh yeah, I'm definitely going to lower interest rates based on political demand from the president? No, of course he didn't say that.
3: Chairman Steve Leisman from CNBC. Mr. Chairman, at an event in Davos, to Davos anyway, the president said he'll demand that interest rates drop immediately. So I guess I have a three-part question. Has the president done this to you? Has he made that demand? Secondly, what is your response to that? And third, what effect, if any, does a president making these kind of remarks have on policy? Thank you.
4: Three questions. I'm seeing it really as one question, though. So I'm not going to have any response or comment whatsoever on what the president said. It's not appropriate for me to do so. The public should be confident that we will continue to do our work as we always have, focusing on using our tools to achieve our goals and really keeping our heads down and doing our work, and that's how we best serve the public.
3: Can you just comment on whether he's physically communicated this demand to you?
4: I've had no contact. Thanks.
0: Yeah, okay, not a big surprise there. But what does, I don't know, for some reason, continue to surprise me is that Bitcoin and crypto get brought up in every context, including the Q&A with the federal chair. And Jay Powell was asked about the risks of crypto for banks and households.
5: Hello, Chairman Powell. Mark Hamrick with Bankrate. As you know, in the annual report from the Financial Stability Oversight Council, among the risks outlined is cryptocurrency. Could you talk about those risks now? And regarding individuals and households, perhaps distinct from the concern about the financial system, do you worry that speculation in this unregulated asset class could hurt their financial well-being, or do you
6: worry that they're too dumb to take care of themselves and that you need to give them rules they can follow so that way they don't end up hurting themselves?
5: Speculation in this unregulated asset class could hurt their financial well-being, or do you think it has a place in a household's portfolio?
0: So at what point does something get considered regulated? Is it so it's not when it's taxed with clear tax rules? It's not when the Commodities Exchange Commission has said that they're an oversight body for the commodity, clearly, because according to this guy, it's unregulated. It's not that all the exchanges closely follow regulations and that my Bitcoin, if I buy it from them, is KYC'd to hell, because apparently that doesn't qualify as regulated. It's not even clear to me how gold is somehow more regulated than Bitcoin. But yet Bitcoin is a dangerous, unregulated currency, even though, unless I'm wrong, as far as I can tell, it's just as regulated as silver or gold. Maybe there's something more I don't know. If traders in silver or gold no more, please do boost in. But I find this type of question so obnoxious because it's the equivalent to the, Mr. Chairman, what about the volatility? Volatility is really scary and bad, right? Don't you think so, Mr. Chairman? That's the kind of question this is.
5: That speculation in this unregulated asset class could hurt their financial well-being, or do you think it has a place in a household's portfolio?
4: You know, so our role with Bitcoin really is to look at, with crypto, really is to look at the banks. And you know, we think it's, you know, banks are perfectly able to serve crypto customers as long as they...
0: Wait, what? Well, that's a bit of a tone shift. That's a bit of a tone shift from Operation Choke Point 2.0, where the Fed was working hand in glove with Liz Warren and others to go after banks that engaged in crypto services. I mean, let's rewind this for a second. Before, last year? I mean, 60 seconds ago? 10 minutes ago? Before then, Jay Powell did not have this tone. This is, and he talked, oh, I've always felt this way. Yeah, I've always thought this. My voice, you know how I've always felt about Bitcoin.
4: Look at the banks, and you know, we think it's, you know, banks are perfectly able to serve crypto customers as long as they understand and can manage the risks, and it's safe and soundness. Many of our, a good number of our banks that we regulate and supervise do that. You know, the threshold has been a little higher for banks engaging in crypto activities, and that's because they're so new. And you know, we don't want to make the mistake. If you're making a choice to conduct that activity inside a bank, which is inside the federal safety net with deposit insurance, then you want to be pretty sure that it's a safe and sound activity. So, you know, we're not against innovation, and we certainly don't want to take actions that would cause banks to, you know, to terminate customers who are perfectly legal just because of excess risk aversion, maybe related to regulation and supervision.
0: Certainly not. Never, ever would take any actions like that. Then he was asked to follow, well, what about households? What about households holding crypto? That's scary and dangerous, right?
4: It's not really our bailiwick. You want people to be knowledgeable about the financial engagements that they have, and that's why we have, you know, the securities laws that we have. It's why, you know, if you read a mutual fund prospectus or individual stock prospectus, you want households to have the chance to understand the risk that they're taking. And you know, I do think it would be helpful if there were a greater regulatory apparatus around crypto, and I think that's something Congress was working on quite a lot. We've actually spent a lot of time, you know, with members of Congress working together with them on various things. And I think that would be a very constructive thing for Congress to do. Thank you.
0: Yeah. You know, if consumers just had a prospectus sheet on Trump coin, then they could be making an educated guess on the shit coin that they're buying. That would make all the difference for sure. So here we go. Interest rate futures right now, they show probably a base cut in June. That's probably where we're going to get our first cut, but we'll see. We'll see. I don't know. I'm a little more optimistic in that regard. The next scheduled FOMC meeting is March 18th and the 19th. I wouldn't be surprised if we saw some sort of policy change. Maybe they stop quantitative tightening. Maybe nothing. Or maybe a 25 basis point rate cut. Jay Powell did say today that we don't necessarily need to wait for a 2% inflation before we start cutting rates. So there you go, right? So that's been a kind of non-news story, I think, as the market internalizes what's happening here for rates in the States. But what was big news is just as the show wrapped up last week, we got official executive order actions. And I think there's some good stuff in here for Bitcoiners.
2: Yep, Morgan, that's right. The president signed 5 executive orders here at the White House just a few moments ago. And we're getting the details now on this cryptocurrency-related executive order that he signed, which establishes a working group at the White House led by David Sachs to look at cryptocurrency policy to stop what they call regulatory overreach on cryptocurrency. One important point here, because there's some question about whether the president would go ahead and establish some kind of strategic reserve fund of cryptocurrency. This executive order does not do that. What they say specifically here is that the working group will be tasked with developing a federal regulatory framework governing digital assets, including stablecoins, and evaluating the creation of a strategic national digital assets stockpile. So the word evaluating there is doing a lot of work. Basically, that means this working group is going to take a look at it and maybe make some recommendations down the line. So, you know, no concrete movement in that direction. You might get a sense that this kind of opens the door a little bit from this White House to take a stronger look at that than certainly the previous White House would have done last week. But there you go on cryptocurrency also.
0: Okay, now be honest. Were you hoping with the swipe of a Sharpie that Trump was going to create a strategic Bitcoin stash? And were you disappointed when instead what you got was a working group that's going to study the issue? I don't think you should be. I don't think you should be upset about this. I've always been concerned that Trump was going to try to do this by executive action. And if he creates a Bitcoin reserve or a stockpile, as he puts it, with a executive order, very simply could be undone by the next guy or the guy or gal after him. Absolutely possible. It's a total threat. And it would be a temporary pump. And then, you know, could you imagine the crash when the next POTUS comes in and decides to remove Bitcoin and the strategic stash? That'd be horrendous. This working group, when he talked about this during the campaign, this working group will ideally interface with Senator Lummis and others that are trying to create this at the bill level, at the law level, and hopefully work with them hand in hand to create something sustainable. The problem is, it appears this process is being perverted by shitcoins.

0: Okay, emergency press conference.
1: This is Jack Mahlers, CEO of Strike. And he and many others have been putting the word out about bad actors in the crypto space that are attempting to influence the White House process and the Trump family, specifically Eric Trump and others, with money, bribes, FUD, and propaganda to make the Bitcoin reserve a digital assets reserve that features Made in America XRP.
0: Ripple is undermining American prosperity and freedom. I can confirm Ripple is actively spending millions of dollars trying to undermine a strategic Bitcoin reserve in the United States of America. This is not just an attack on Bitcoin, but on principles of transparency, on fairness, and on our national security. A Bitcoin strategic reserve would be one of the most important economic announcements in American history. I personally would put it on par with Nixon in 1971. However, it would be the first positive economic announcement that comes from the United States in the last 100 years. In 1933, the U.S. made an economic announcement. What was it? We're confiscating your gold. In 1971, the U.S. made an economic announcement. What was it? We're divorcing ourselves from the gold standard. We're divorcing ourselves from being governed by the immutable laws of Mother Nature so that we can debase your money and inflate your life. In 2008, the U.S. made an economic announcement. What was it? It was, we are bailing out and protecting private corporations, banks, and Wall Street at the expense of you, the public. If the U.S. goes on to make an economic announcement that is the support of a Bitcoin strategic reserve, it will not act against its people in the best interest of the public. It will do the opposite. This is a money that is owned, operated, and governed by the people. Governments and corporations own a fraction of this network. Who owns it? Who had first access? The people, the public. This is about being pro-industry, pro-jobs, pro-energy, pro-growth, pro-technology. This is about solving our deficits. This is about leaning into the future and investing in prosperity for generations to come.
1: And the reason I think why Jack and Bitcoiners get so fired up is XRP, Ripple, in particular, has been attacking this process. And it is the shitcoin of major shitcoins out there. If you have any insight why the normies love XRP, please tell me. Anytime I've ever went to a normie accountant and asked them if they do crypto taxes and Bitcoin, they start talking to me about XRP. I'm not kidding you. It's happened more than once. XRP has attacked Bitcoin the most voraciously. Voraciously? You know, they specifically funded Greenpeace to demonize Bitcoin's environmental impact. They have funded anti-Bitcoin lobbyists. They funded Kamala's campaign, specifically because they're pro-CBDC. They've been sued by the SEC for being a security, and then instead of taking responsibility for that, they gaslit XRP bag holders. They've pre-mined every coin that's ever going to be in existence all at once, and then they hand it out like the rich. And then embarrassingly, XRP's ledger history is even a total shit show. Their first block, or ledger as they put it, is ledger 32569, because everything before ledger 32569 was lost. So they just lost all those transactions going back to the number one ledger. 35,000 just gone. All the coins created too in those first blocks, no doubt. Such a shame that those early blocks are gone. So it's clearly a security. It's the pinnacle of crypto fiat, all created at once, no proof of work required. And it particularly benefits one company and one founder. That should not be in the strategic reserve. It's not like gold or silver or even cheese. Bitcoin is. Ripple XRP is not. So this is why the Bitcoiners, and then because they're actively spending money and time trying to confuse the White House and the senators involved, It has folks like Jack and myself a little bit worked up.
0: Equality, inclusion, the leader of the free world, adopting technology that promotes American ideals, a money that we don't control, but that we support, that both aids to solve our country's biggest problems and promotes the world we want to see as Americans and its people. Now, Ripple. Ripple is a for-profit company. It prints its own token in XRP, and it is asking the U.S. government to support its monopoly. I ask you this, why should the U.S. government back a privately owned currency? This is corporate lobbying disguised as innovation. This is corporate lobbying disguised as tech, growth, jobs, industry. Ripple created all of its currency, issued it to themselves, and relies on the public to buy it. This is not the money for the people. This is not in the best interest of the public. This is in the best interest of a private corporation. This is an economic announcement that would be like 2008, that would be like 1971, that would be like 1933. This is against what this new administration and President Trump stands for. This is against the best interest of the United States of America. It is absurd and ridiculous, and Ripple needs to stand down immediately. Not only are they undermining future prosperity and the United States benefiting from the technological innovation that is Bitcoin, but they are also trying to take advantage of the situation and benefit themselves. Call your representatives and demand an investigation into Ripple's lobbying efforts. Tweet publicly. Post your comments publicly. I've begun fighting back. I will not stand for this. I am an American. I plan to have children and raise them in America. I will not let Ripple undermine our prosperity, freedom, and benefiting from Bitcoin, a neutral, fair money for the people, for the public. Because this isn't just about Bitcoin versus Ripple. It's about whether the future of money belongs to the people or to private corporations. And it is up to us to decide.
1: Now, part of this service of this show is I like to try to arm you with information so you can plan and hedge appropriately for yourself, for your friends, for your family, for your workplace. And one of the things that I think we should talk about, because it is going to impact Bitcoiners, is this concept and expectation that seems to be out there and encouraged by the current administration that prices are going to come back down. The Trump administration campaigned on bringing prices down. You know, eggs have been specifically mentioned in here. And I thought maybe after the election, they'd shut up about bringing prices down and just focus on wage increases and stabilizing prices. But that is definitely not what they're doing. Here is Vice President J.D. Vance in a recent interview that's been going around the internet. But I have a different take than most people.
2: You campaigned on lowering prices for consumers. We've seen all of these executive orders. Which one lowers prices?
3: We have done a lot, and there have been a number of executive orders that have caused already jobs to start coming back into our country, which is a core part of lowering prices.
1: Now, I'm going to say there, first of all, the first question is lousy. She knows, and if she doesn't know, she should be fired, that there's not an executive order that comes out that says, Safeway, you need to lower your prices. That's not how this works, right? The executive office can take actions that will encourage the support of the market. They can't directly tell any, well, maybe like in certain circumstances under the Defense of Production Act or things like that. So it's just a stupid bad question, like really a stinker if you think about it. Totally ignorant. But as we continue, I think it reveals a bad strategy by Vance and Trump.
3: More capital investment, more job creation in our economy is one of the things that's going to drive down prices for all consumers, but also raise wages so that people can afford to buy the things that they need.
1: Now that right there, that's the best possible answer to what was a very bad question.
3: If you look at our slate of executive orders. No,
1: I like that she chuckles in there. So grocery prices aren't going to come down because that's hilarious.
3: But also raise wages so that people can afford to buy the things that they need. If you look at our slate of executive orders, no, Margaret, prices are going to come down, but it's going to take a little bit of time.
1: No, JD, they're not going to come down. Prices are not going to come down.
3: Of executive orders. No, Margaret, prices are going to come down, but it's going to take a little bit of time, mm-hmm. right? The president has been president for all of 5 days. I think that in those 5 days, he's accomplished more than Joe Biden did in 4 years. It's been an incredible breakneck pace of activity. We're going to work with Congress. We're, of course, going to have more executive orders. And we're going to try the way that you lower prices is that you encourage more capital investment into our country. And yes,
1: you're not going to lower prices. I mean, they really should stop saying this. And you should not plan or expect on this. At best, you know, they could stabilize prices broadly. They could make policies that incentivize increasing of wages so that wages go up faster than the cost of goods. So it feels like relatively things have gotten cheaper. They can do that to a limited degree. But other than a few things, prices are not coming down. Maybe on a couple of things, right? There's a few things you can increase the, you know, the amount of, like oil, or the amount of people working on something, and you'll get more of that resource. And so you can bring down the cost for a bit. But generally, once you bring down the cost of a commodity, you increase demand overall. And so then demand actually accelerates. So even then, it's kind of temporary. They really just, you know, just think about this. Think about a steak. Let's just make this really simple. Think about a steak and everything involved that sets the price on that steak. From somebody raising a cow and paying for the feed, to transport it and the butcher, and the fuel involved, of course, to wrapping it up in that styrofoam and that plastic and putting it out on the shelf. All of the different costs that are in that pipeline, from the birth of the cow to the piece of meat going on the cellophane in the store. You would have to lower the cost at every one of those individual steps that touch that piece of meat. Across the board, all of those, the butcher, the transportation, the cow, the feed, the person that sells the livestock, the cut that the grocery store takes, the pay for the people that wrap it and put it out on the shelves. All of those costs collectively would have to come down to make that steak cheaper. And that is true for every item in that grocery store, with every single item having its own unique supply chain dynamics. It's possible. You generally don't see that happen unless there's a pretty bad recession, though. So you just should stop saying this. And as Bitcoiners, we should stop, if you have been, thinking that this is going to happen. Things are not going to get cheaper. It does not matter who is in the White House. Things are not going to get cheaper. The rate of their cost can slow. So the price feels like it's stable. But even at a 2% inflation rate, things do not stay the same price. It is built into the system. And I don't know why they're saying this, because it's so easy to measure. I can look at the price of eggs today, and I can look at the price of eggs in 6 months. Now, eggs might actually come down because of bird flu, but you get the general point. You can look at the price of milk or cheese or cereal or whatever it is. I don't care, top ramen. You can look at the price today, and you can look at the price in 6 months, and you can see that the price didn't go down. So I don't know why they would be claiming this. But do not plan on this, as Bitcoiners do not plan on this. And if I'm wrong, you know what, so what? You got some extra purchasing power, so it's not so bad, right? I just don't know why they insist on saying this. If you think prices are going to come down, then you don't know how the economy works. And if you don't know how the economy works, then you probably shouldn't be trying to fix the economy. I don't mean to harp on this, but it matters. It matters, I think. And, you know, you just kind of look at the situation. People just want relief. And I think I believe that they want to deliver it. And I do think that some of the things they're doing are going to provide more help than the previous administration. But those things are going to stabilize prices. They're going to slow inflation, potentially, maybe. But then other actions like tariffs and other things are going to be inflationary. And so I think, at least over Q1, for a while, we're going to see a lot of these things get rolled out as appointees get into their position and start executing policies, as situations come up and tariffs come up as a response. Q1, at least, is going to be sorting some of this out and realizing that prices aren't coming back down. They're not exploding like they were, but in some areas, they're still a little hot and they're still rising. Inflation still is a long-term play here. Even if Jay Powell's feeling pretty good, it's not 100% licked. It's kind of a best-case scenario for Bitcoiners. I hate to say this, but if we just look at this through the lens of Bitcoin, this is good. You've got an administration that is clearly more crypto-friendly. Does that mean a few shitcoins get through the door? Probably. Why do you care? Why do you care? Just sit back and watch the government get screwed. It's going to be fun. They're going to get rugged, and it's going to be hilarious. Bitcoin's a superior product. So even if all the shitcoins get through the front door, it doesn't matter. Bitcoin still wins. It's a better product, and it has a better network. What do we like it? 60-ish percent dominance right now in the crypto market, too. So, I mean, I don't love the idea that a Bitcoin reserve could be a digital asset reserve. And I love the idea that inflation's running hot and our politicians are telling us the prices are going to come down. But none of it is extreme. None of it is beyond manageable. And it means it's bullish for Bitcoin long term. All of this lines up to be bullish for Bitcoin. A more crypto-friendly administrative state, that is temporarily bullish for Bitcoin. Inflation remaining a little warm, a little hotter than we'd like, that is bullish long term for Bitcoin, both in adoption and just in price asset evaluation. It all comes together for Bitcoin at the end. I'd love to know your thoughts on any of this, especially the idea that, you know, the prices are never coming down. I don't know. What do you think? I have a question that I just been, it's on the back of my mind, and I want to put it out there to the audience and just kind of try to get, like, you know, I could do this from time to time, try to get a sense of where the people are at. I would like to know, did you stack sats before you started boosting the shows? And if you didn't, do you stack sats now? Or have you always stacked sats? Or maybe, are you only interacting with sats when it comes time to boost? And otherwise, you don't hold any sats. So you follow what I'm asking? I'm trying to get a sense of, did you interact with Bitcoin and hold sats before you boosted? If you didn't, do you now? Did you always, and this just became supplementary to your Bitcoin activity? Or is it the only Bitcoin activity you engage in? Trying to figure that out. This wasn't a banger week for the show in terms of sat revenue. You know, kind of has been slowing a little bit. I kind of worry that with the price, the Bitcoin price over 100,000, we're going to start seeing fewer and fewer boosts. I hope we can prove that wrong, because every boost counts no matter the size. And I know that's cliche, but it is true. Because what we're doing is building something long term, something bigger over the years. I and many other podcasters are creating our own podcaster Bitcoin reserve. It's a reserve built through the proof of work of creating content week in and week out. And I suspect that the podcasters, and there's a few thousand of them out there who have adopted this Bitcoin standard and value for value, I think they're going to pave a way for a more honest kind of media in the future, right? Because they're securing today a roadmap and a runway for tomorrow where they don't have to have sponsors. They don't have to even care what people with money say. They can stay independent. But I think the bigger thing than that, even, the thing that would really matter to me as a listener, because we've all seen our favorite show disappear at some point. Some, like a show or a magazine, some piece of content that couldn't stay alive because it wasn't sustainable. And a lot of these live and die on the fiat ad market. But by these podcasts, building a Bitcoin reserve, they're building something that can last and last, something that can be sustainable. And it means your favorite show doesn't disappear because it's been built on top of a durable Bitcoin standard. So I hope you will continue to boost even as this, you know, the price is above 100,000. Because I think podcasts like this and others, well, I like to think we're building something special. And I'd like to think that in a couple of years, it's going to pay off. In a few years, it's going to pay off for these podcasters who kept their nose down, didn't say yes to a bunch of sponsor money, instead went directly to the audience, and built themselves a runway so they have a sustainable media business years down the road that doesn't require kowtowing to big advertisers. I hope you will support the show with a boost. So please do boost in.

We do have some stuff coming up. A massive bank wants to stack billions of Bitcoin. A couple of states are on the verge of launching a Bitcoin reserve. A city just went Bitcoin friendly. Final clip of the week. Our last track. 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If you want to stack sats by paying bills, that's the Fold card. That's how I stack sats, by paying my everyday bills. And then I get access to my Bitcoin value without selling it by using Salt Lending. I have links to all of those in the show notes. Yes, you can support the show just by doing what you do. Thank you, everybody who does.

0: Oh, there it is. I was like, Jesus, is it ever going to fire? All right, we have some boost to get into, and our first boost is also our baller boost, as we do. And it's from Sat Squanch, and he's coming in with 66,667 sats.
1: Hey, Rich Lobster!
0: Hey, Sat Squanch, and he writes, thanks for reminding us that Bitcoin is hope for all of us, and thank God for Ross's release. This is the best yet to come. Ross's story epitomizes me that with Bitcoin, even bad things can be turned for good, and good things can't be confiscated. Oh, well said. Yeah, it really, God, just something about seeing Ross freed really felt like, okay, this is good. This is, there, you know, nature is healing. Thank you, Sat Squatch. It's good to hear from you. Our next boost comes from Block 7. He's got 20,000 sats. Hey, all right. Your time and input is invaluable. Really stoked that you put this out for newcomers and OGs. It took me back to the day I heard the news. I had forgotten my Silk Road login, but it was a wild time. I, of course, never bought or sold anything, thankfully. Also never knew I shared a birthday with him. How about that? Rock on, Chris. Keep us going and don't stop. Oh, well, thank you. I definitely checked out the Silk Road back in the day. And, you know, it has this sort of, I don't know, reputation as a dark web marketplace, but it was, you know, it was like a PHP app or whatever. And it had some frames with the sidebar and, you know, listings in the middle with reviews. I mean, the nice thing that I think people overlook about Silk Road is you had reviewers on the buyers and sellers. So imagine something that's always been illegal and done out in the streets where you could get stabbed or shot or ripped off or get a bag of something bogus. Silk Road just totally flipped that on its head. You had reviews and reputations, and so it behooved you to participate in the system and be well-behaved. And I don't know, man, like, in a way, you know, they were talking about how dangerous it was, but in a way, that to me seems like a much safer situation, right? I mean, it's still illegal, but at least it's not what I, you know, like the danger that I just described. I don't know. I don't think Ross ever deserved what he got, and I'm glad he's out. And thank you for the boost block. Listener Jeff is here, a.k.a. producer Jeff, with a row of 6,666 lucky numbers.
2: Well, that's not possible. Nothing can do that.
0: Yeah, I know. I know.
3: Everything's under control.
0: Super informative episode. Not sure what effect this pardon may have for the Bitcoin community. Frankly, all crimes are committed with all forms of value, and those crimes should be just fine justice. Making an example out of someone for crimes committed with a out on the fringe at the time, currency is horrible, regardless of the guilt or the crime. One should find justice for their crimes and nothing more. It reminds me of how Nintendo ruined a man's life for making mod chips. Seems like the punishment just didn't fit the crime. Personally, not a fan of any drug dealer, regardless of how they do it, including pharmaceutical ones. Ah, calling out the pharmaceuts. You know, he never sold drugs. He just built the website. Kind of letting adults do what they do. You know, he's a libertarian. You know, very libertarian thing to do. And yeah, right. Maybe a few years in jail, you know, like everybody else got like 3 or 5 years in jail. Okay, maybe, right? But multiple life sentences with no chance of parole for creating the PHP website that other people use to sell drugs? Ooh, doggy. Tell you what, seems like a lot. Hey, look, there's Gene Bean, and he's got a whole big old row of ducks. Thank you, PJ. And Gene Bean writes, the nuclear waste from the military gets buried just like the rest of it, as far as I know. But where, Gene? Where? And why does it not seem to be a problem? Or does it leak and they just don't tell us? Gene says, regarding Liquid, any downside to running the Bolts web app? Myself, or is it beneficial to just use Bolts.exchange, in your opinion? Either way, I think the Bolts web app is just actually interacting with the back end of Bolts.exchange. I use both. You could also look at swap.io. There's another one over there for pegging in and out of Liquid, and sometimes their rates are a little bit cheaper, but I do love Bolts.exchange. If I got tattoos of Bitcoin companies, Bolts.exchange would be one of them. Boosting in what he says, also, I wanted to boost in. What's the point? I don't really follow you. Boosting in, what is the post of mine? Because others here could show authors the V4V way. Gene, I don't even understand what that sentence is. Gene, I don't even know. But I do like the sentiment in the Noster post you link. He says, I'm a big believer in value for value and such. I send sats to podcasts like Chris Fisher's This Week in Bitcoin all the time. I recently learned of Broken Money by Lynn Alden. I'm finishing it up tonight. I've learned so much from that book that I want to send her some value back as well. The result of my first Boostagram Lightning payment with a message attached to the book author. I say this not to brag, but in hopes of spreading the value for value model beyond podcasting 2.0 apps. Now, Gene, I am with you on that, good buddy. Boy, oh boy, I tell you what, I would love to, not books, yes, books, music, obvious, right? Right?
3: You're doing a good job.
0: But wouldn't it also be great to see software? Please, please, can somebody please, please tell software developers about Boost?
4: Never tell me the odds.
0: Just make it so. And Gene, maybe you're starting the process. Thanks for sharing that with me. IT Guy 05 is here with 2,000 sats.
5: Why you gotta put numbers and letters together? Why can't you just go f*** yourself?
0: Oh, here we go. All in the family. It's family ties is what you were talking about with Michael J. Fox. Family ties. That's it. I also watched All in the Family. So around the same time, because I was at an Airbnb and I think I was using like Pluto TV, you know, and I'm just looking for something to watch because it's just like the built-in apps on this old smart TV. I really got to get a portable kit and just be able to bring my own media. But I couldn't believe they were talking about the Federal Reserve and interest rates and all that. It's just really funny. But thank you for the correction, IT guy. And it's nice to hear from you. Thanks for the boost. Vault Bytes here with a row of ducks. That's 2,222 zants. I think the crypto space has its share of retards just like the state money has. But Bitcoin's resilience will prevail. It's your own choice. What kind of money do you want to use? Not only that, Vault Byte, but just think about all these countries, especially like in the UK and in the EU and other areas. I mean, I don't have all of them, but I know there's something north of 80 countries, something ridiculous, some high number of countries that are all looking into CBDCs. I wonder how many countries are looking into a CBDC? Because it's ridiculous right now. Oh, okay. Over 130 countries are currently exploring the development of a central bank digital currency representing 98% of global GDP. And if you narrow it just down to the G20 countries, 44 countries are piloting CBDCs right now in the G20 countries, which is up from 36 last year. So 44 this year from 36 last year. Okay, Vault? So think about this. Damn near everybody in the West is about to become an altcoiner or a crypto coiner of some kind. It might be a state coin, but they're going to be an altcoin user. And this entire time, they could have been buying into Bitcoin. You know, and they would have their state coin, and they could have a coin that is outside the state system. Is it that weird once all money is cryptocurrency? It's not that weird. But they couldn't get their thick heads past it. And now they're going to end up being a shitcoin user anyways. And I just think it's hilarious. Thank you, Vault Byte. Appreciate the boost. Ace Ackerman's back with Roadux. Inevitably, the meme coins only cannibalize each other. Shitcoins are for gamblers and degenerates. The smart money goes to Bitcoin. I think Ross Ulbricht emerges as a high-quality ambassador for sensible Bitcoin adoption. Oh, I would love that. Let's break this down. Great boost.

are at a lower evaluation. Things like ETH and Avalanche and whatever else. You know, especially ETH. ETH is the, you know, like the first time we hit 100,000, ETH is like at $4,000. I'm making these numbers up. The second time Bitcoin gets back to 100,000, ETH is at like 3,800. Third time, ETH at like 34. Now ETH at like 3,200. Each time, the other coins have gone down substantially in value. Where's that money going? It's going to Bitcoin. It's going to Bitcoin. It just does it so slowly, you don't see it. But when you zoom out and look at the charts and price things in Bitcoin, go price ETH in Bitcoin. Go price pretty much every other coin in Bitcoin. They all eventually collapse down. That's why we say just buy Bitcoin, hold it for 4 years. Don't mess around with the meme coins. Maybe you'll get lucky on a weird Friday and you'll make $1 million on Trump coin, maybe. But you just put the proof of work in, you stack sats, you hold on to it. Thank you, Ace. It's good to hear from you. Thank you, everybody who boosted in. I got some nice comments below the 2,000 sat cutoff line for reading on the share, on the air. Thank you, everybody, including Nick and others who sent nice messages. We had also 37 of you stream sats as you listened. So collectively, the show stacked 88,618 sats by you sat streamers. Thank you very much. I really do appreciate that. And then when you combine that with all of you that boosted, which was 9 of you this week, we had a grand total of 195,997 sats. Not a blowaway episode. Maybe people don't like the Ross stuff. Maybe it's the Bitcoin price. But I'd love the support. The show continues on. Working hard.

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0: I have a few things I want to follow up. This is pretty wild. The Czech head central bank wants to buy billions of dollars in Bitcoin. The central bank head is pushing to invest 5% of the nation's 146 billion reserves into Bitcoin. And you can imagine if the central banker's advocating for that, there's probably broader political support. And I was just extremely excited to see that because at the same time, we also see more states coming out than I can really keep track of. The Utah's House Committee, I guess, has passed a bill that would allow the state to invest a portion of public funds into Bitcoin. Today, the real turd of Texas, Texas Lieutenant Governor Dan Patrick, who I just talked about last week, announced establishing the Texas Bitcoin as a priority bill for the 2025 legislative session. I mean, the whole list is a mixed bag, but number 21 on the list is establishing a Texas Bitcoin reserve. It's remarkable. And then, if that momentum wasn't enough, Vancouver, which I told you they were working on, has passed the Bitcoin-friendly city motion, and things are looking up.
1: Inside Vancouver City Hall, the mayor is bullish on Bitcoin.
2: I think it's the greatest invention ever in human history.
1: Ken Sim, the chartered accountant and investment banker turned business owner, says the city can't afford not to consider investing in cryptocurrency.
3: Bitcoin's also the number one performing asset on the planet over the last 16 years. If we don't do something to shore up our balance sheet going forward, you know, we're not going to be able to provide the same level of services.
1: Yesterday, council passed Sim's motion directing staff to explore holding cryptocurrency in reserve and accepting payments in Bitcoin for everything from parking tickets to property tax. Economists suggest crypto caution.
4: If you want to be a progressive city, you should be looking at, you know, how the world is changing, and Bitcoin is making a huge impact. But as I said, very, very few people use it. There is a huge question mark over its long-term value. And so I think exploring it is probably where it will end.
0: This is their expert. So let's go through each one of these, because it's always fun to kind of respond to some of these, like, just maybe these are automatic. Like, they read these back in 2018. And so when their brain is activated and they're supposed to be an expert, they go to, like, well, I read that Wired said this once. And

0: So if I repeat this, it's probably accurate.
1: Progressive city, you should be looking at, you know, how the world is changing and Bitcoin is making a huge impact.
0: Okay. I'd like that he acknowledges that Bitcoin's making a big impact, but then he says nobody's using it. Well, how does it make a big impact if nobody's using it?
1: But as I said, very, very few people use it.
0: You know, does BlackRock not count? The most successful ETF launch in history? What about like the 15 other ETFs when you go all around the world that have literally thousands of users, and then you have all of the millions of on-chain users? Like, what is the threshold for a lot of users? Because is it billions? Like, what is it for this guy? Clearly, it's not whatever Bitcoin is, which seems to be pretty huge in my estimation.
1: There is a huge question mark over its long-term value.
0: Yeah, okay, because you know what? The volatility is so scary, right? The volatility is so scary. Well, Bitcoin is the only asset that comes back, right? This Lynn wrote this in a newsletter, and I just thought this was so perfect. She says, in fact, Bitcoin is the only asset I'm aware of that has had four separate instances of drawing down over 75% and bouncing back to an all-time new high each time. That's how assets are monetized. That's not how bubbles work. Bitcoin is not tulips. Bitcoin is not a bubble. You don't have something that collapses and then reinflates and then collapses. That's not a bubble. That is an asset growing. And each time it levels off at a newer, higher rate. You look at it $100,000, and this argument still is accepted on air.
1: But as I said, very, very few people use it. There is a huge question mark over its long-term value. And so I think exploring it is probably where it will end.
2: If the city does decide to dive into cryptocurrency, there is a looming legal question. Provincial law prevents municipalities from accepting it as payment or using it to make investments.
3: A lot of the rules that currently exist are pretty much outdated.
0: It really shows you the uphill battle that some of these Bitcoin, I guess, legislative actions are going to have to take, right? I mean, even if they get past the study phase, then they have to, like, you know, get past the whole we can't use it as an investment means phase. It's just so dumb. It's so bad. It's so bad. Let's talk about something better. Last week, I gave Anthony Pompliano a hard time because he went on CNBC and just absolutely did not manage to explain the difference between crappy meme coins and Bitcoin. I couldn't believe it. It was like a setup, and he just managed to not knock it out of the park. So when the Mooch went on CBS, and I think it's like their Sunday morning show with millions of more viewers, I thought, oh boy, Anthony Scaramucci is going to blow it, and he's going to embarrass Bitcoiners in front of the nation. But I don't know, maybe he did all right. Maybe he even did better than Pomp. Let's see how he did, and you tell me what you think.
4: Do me a glossary check, Anthony.
0: You see the struggling to breathe, the searching for words. Do me a glossary check, Anthony. You know, like this is major. He's annoyed by it. He struggles to understand it still.
4: Do me a glossary check, Anthony. Bitcoin, stablecoin, meme coin, tokens, are they all the same thing?
5: No. And so what Bitcoin really is, and without giving up too much detail on television to bore people, but it's become a durable, stable, long-term store of value. And I say stable because it's never been hacked. It's sort of impregnable, and it's scarce, and it's immutable. It's volatile, though, and it goes up and down as the society is adopting Bitcoin. We've experienced high volatility in Bitcoin, but it's the best performing asset over the last 10 years. And so if you read something like Neil Ferguson's book, The Ascent of Money, it checks all of the boxes of what human beings like in their money in terms of using it as a technology to trade goods and services with each other.
0: This is it. I don't know, maybe Mooch, maybe you're listening to the show and you heard me say, talk about it as good money. You're doing it. Like, I couldn't believe it when he goes to the it's good money. Like, yes, yes, this is what you focus on. Oh,
5: a meme coin is really just a gambling token. It has a blockchain technology to it, and you can transfer it back and forth to each other, but it really doesn't have that much value, and it hasn't really been adopted by the mainstream financial institutions. And you mentioned some other things. Those are also, you know, security-like instruments in the world of technology, but nothing is as durable or as sustainable as Bitcoin.
0: There you go. How hard was that? Good job, Mooch. Pomp, what are you doing? What are you doing? Also, I thought this was just fun. You know, I love watching local news because it's always a little bit less polished than the national stuff. I don't know. I enjoy that more. And it's also interesting to see local news have to talk about Bitcoin because there's genuine interest in their local community. But they're not experts, and they have to acknowledge that, or they have to at least be disingenuous. They have to pick a route, right? So it's always funny to see which way they're going to go.
2: Another record set today by the price of Bitcoin. How many of you understand it? I don't.
0: Okay, so we know what route he's chosen, the humility route, which I applaud.
2: I can't teach you about it, but today I talked with a financial advisor who believes you need to learn more about it.
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7: There it is right there.
0: Imagine staring at the Fox Business price ticker lower third all day, waiting for the Bitcoin price to come across. That's how this boomer's getting his Bitcoin prices. I'm not trying to be ageist, but that's not something anybody younger would ever even think of, right? 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I'm not even lying, guys. I've got a Bitcoin price widget on my watch, okay? I've got price widgets on everything, all right? I've got websites bookmarked with different types of ways of displaying the Bitcoin price depending on my mood, right? I'm not waiting for Fox Business to every 10 minutes scroll the price, whatever the price was 5 minutes ago when they updated the lower third. It's just like never even crossed my mind. This guy literally stands around watching the TV waiting for the price ticker. Okay, so he's going to tell us about Bitcoin.
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6: Another record-setting day.
2: I absolutely advise everybody to do your homework on it, to research this. It is something that you need to know and learn about.
6: Ray Houstu is a financial advisor. He was a doubter at first on Bitcoin, but he studied it, finding a paper which explained the blockchain technology Bitcoin is based on.
0: All right, my guy. They got a decent guy here. In fact, you'll come to discover, he went in specifically wanting to criticize Bitcoin, looking for things to dog on it about, does the research, and comes away with the conclusion, wait, this is actually really good technology. Like, I love those conversion stories.
2: And I read that, and I was blown away by it, because I just wanted to find a reason to tell people this was garbage, and I couldn't.
6: Houstu can't say whether you should buy it or not. Every person's situation is different. He believes demand for Bitcoin right now is based on two things. The SEC approved it for exchange-traded products, and Donald Trump embracing digital assets.
2: Bitcoin is the network itself, so the government can't control it, a bank can't control it, the central banks can't control it, and that's part of the reason that people are excited about it.
6: Bitcoin seemed more like a gaming token and novelty instrument when it started 15 years ago. Now, it's recognized like other investments, which are centuries old.
2: Right up there was silver and oil and everything else.
6: Houstu believes Bitcoin has proven that it's here to stay.
2: It's like gold, only it's much more efficient than gold. You don't have to pay to store it. You don't have to pay to transport it. You don't have to pay to protect it. You don't have to cut, you know, with gold, you can't cut slivers off to pay for things. All those you can do with Bitcoin. Now, there will only be 21 million Bitcoin mined. There are 56 million millionaires around the world. If every one of them wanted to own a full Bitcoin, they couldn't.
0: I like that little, I left that little bit at the end there just because I like it. The millionaire, if every one of them wanted to, they couldn't. Okay, you heard me mention tulip bubble. How many times have you heard Bitcoin called tulips? It's the modern tulip mania. Well, you know, for a little background, tulip mania lasted approximately 3 to 4 years. Okay, so first of all, Bitcoin is a little bit older than that. And it went from 1634 to like 1637. Collapsed, I believe, in February of 1637. And, you know, it has such resonance in our history, but the overall impact of the tulip bubble on the Dutch economy was relatively limited at the time and actually has cemented the Dutch as the source for the best tulips in the world for the remainder of history. So they've done pretty well. But to compare Bitcoin to tulips, is a demonstration of someone's ignorance of how these things